0: you, Chadwin the Great, once performed the experiment of exchanging two men's souls. By the use of secret drugs and your great powers of hypnotism, you transferred one man's soul into another man's body.
1: You cannot believe all the newspapers say.
0: But you did this before witnesses. And one of the two men died. You went to prison for 5 years for manslaughter.
1: Why do you come here to remind an old man of his tragedies? Go, please, leave me alone.
0: No, Chadwin. For years I've kept this clipping, for years. Never knowing what impulse made me tear it out and save it. Until last week I found it again. And then I knew.
1: You speak not like a woman, but like a soul possessed by devils.
0: Perhaps I am. So you can transfer souls from one body to another?
1: No, no, I cannot.
0: How much would you charge to do it again?
1: Do not ask that of me. I am old. I have been in prison.
0: How much, Chadwin? Could you put my soul into another's body for $10,000?
1: $10,000?
0: Yes. Then you could live like a man again, not like a starving animal in this hovel.
1: Once before I tampered with the eternal laws, I paid the penalty. And so did one of those I experimented upon.
0: But which one, Chadwin?
1: The weaker one. He died. The other, the strong soul in its new body, lived.
0: Ah, then I am ready. When can you do it? Tomorrow night?
1: But, my child, why should you risk your life for that which cannot be, which was not meant to be?
0: Look, Chadwin, I shall raise my veil. Would you call me beautiful? Even pretty? No. I'm ugly.
1: You are not ugly. Your face is strong. But if it were not twisted by bitterness...
0: Enough of talking. How can you know what it means to a woman to be ugly? To lose the man you love to a woman you hate? Because you are plain. And she is so beautiful. Chadwin, will you do as I ask?
1: To help you change with one who is beautiful. To help you to be loved for just a little. My child... Perhaps it is not such a great wickedness to do that.
0: And you'll do it?
1: But it is only for a little while. You must understand that. For 10 days, no more. Then the laws which cannot be violated with impunity require that your soul must return to your body.
0: It's enough. It's all I want, Chadwin.
1: Very well. I have here a small bottle. Here. Take it. Guard it carefully. When the moment comes, she, the other, must drink it in water.
0: Yes. It will be easy.
1: She will drift off to sleep. Then you. You must come to me. But not here. It would not be safe.
0: Never mind. I know the place. The safest in the world.
1: Very well. The exchange will be made, and I will see that she, in your body, slumbers dreamlessly. After 10 days, she will wake and be herself again, with no memory whatever of what has happened. And now, Miss...
0: Vaughn. Helen Vaughn.
1: Now, Miss Vaughn, who is this beautiful one with whom you would change places?
0: The girl who just married the man I love. My sister, Rose Vaughn.

0: morning, Bessie.
1: Good morning, Miss Helen.
0: Where's Miss Rose? She's gone downstairs yet?
1: Mrs. Tabor, you must learn to say now, Miss Helen.
0: Mrs. Tabor, then.
1: She's in her room, Miss Helen.
0: Is Mr. Tabor with her?
1: Yes, he is.
0: All right, Bessie, thank you.
2: Helen, is that you? We thought we heard your voice. Come on in. Leonard's just leaving for the office.
3: Good morning, Helen. How's the best sister-in-law I ever had?
0: Hello, Rose. Leonard.
2: Darling, what's the matter?
3: I know. Did you hear what time this young lady got in last night? It must have been quite a party.
2: Oh, Leonard, I hope you aren't keeping tabs on Helen.
3: No, but I did hear the clock strike 3 just as her door closed. Oh. Well, me for the office. First, a goodbye kiss. Oh, gosh. I sure picked myself a beautiful wife.
2: Oh, run along, you silly.
3: Bye, Helen. Got a sisterly kiss for me?
0: Leonard, don't put your arms around me, please.
3: Well, there's sisterly affection for you. You'd think she hated me.
0: Oh, run along, Leonard. They probably need you downtown to polish off a big deal.
3: Yeah, they probably do at that. Okay, I'm on the way. Bye, you two.
2: Bye, darling.

0: Oh, Helen, you are in a mood this morning.
1: I just think you two carry this lovey-dovey business to a ridiculous extreme.
0: Helen, it's as if... Well, as if you dislike seeing Leonard kiss me.
1: You don't have to be constantly kissing him in front of other people, do you?
0: Helen, oh, my dear, I didn't realize.
1: Didn't realize what?
0: Didn't realize it. Oh, Helen, darling, believe me. Someday the man will come along who will mean just as much to you as Leonard does to me. You'll find him. I'll help you find him. Listen, I'll give some parties and invite a lot of you.
1: Go ahead, Rose. Let go of me. Don't go gushing over me, you idiot.
0: Helen, how can you be so cruel?
1: Oh, stop sniveling like that.
0: I'm sorry, Helen, but... You're always so sharp when anybody tries to be nice to you.
1: And you... You're always so nice to everybody. So soft, so sweet. Oh, I'm sorry, Rose. I always forget how the least quarrel upsets you. Well, here. Drink this, Rose. There's a sedative in it. Something quite harmless. It'll soothe your nerves.
0: Oh, all right. Oh, nasty stuff.
1: Now lie down in your bed. That's it. Just a few moments now, and you'll be drifting off to slumberland, my beautiful sister.
0: Oh, it is quick, isn't it? You're drowsy already.
1: You do? And you must give in to the feeling, you hear? Don't fight it.
0: I feel so queer. It's as though I were on a boat. Little Rose.
1: Rose? Can you hear me?
0: Yes. Yes, Helen, I hear you. You seem such a long ways away. Such a long way.
1: Rose, you're to come to me when I call you. Do you hear?
0: Yes.
1: You're to sleep for a while. Then when I call, no matter where I am, you're to come to me.
0: Yes, I'll come to you. I'll...
1: She's asleep. Chadwin's drug is working. The rain! Come! Well, let it rain. Yes, let the skies open and drench the earth. Let the rain fall like a curtain. Like a cloak to hide the rebirth of Helen Vaughn.
2: Leaving her sister Rose in a slumber so deep, it was almost death-like, Helen Vaughn hurried to her room. There she wrote a note addressed to Rose and Leonard, explaining that she had decided suddenly to go off by herself on a trip to Mexico, and that they would probably not hear from her for some time. Then she put on her hat and coat and slipped out. All day she waited in a hotel. Then when night came, she picked up Chadwin the Great in a rented car and drove him through the storm into a spot well outside the city, where she turned into an ancient cemetery. There she brought the car to a stop before a low building of white marble over which ivy and moss had grown for many years. With a heavy key, she opened the massive padlock, and they entered, shutting the door behind them.
3: The air in this old mausoleum is dank odor of a charnel house.
1: But where else could the living lie asleep, peaceful and undisturbed, as safely as here among the sleeping dead?
3: No, I will not go through with
1: it. You already have your money. You cannot back out now.
3: Then in heaven's name, let us be finished quickly.
1: Quickly, yes. The storm should hide the car from the cemetery guards. But we must take no chances. Now, here's a flashlight I brought. I'll turn it on. Look there, Chadwin, at the tiers of compartments this tiny stone building holds. Each compartment with its iron door, each holding within it a coffin in which lies the dust of a Vaughn.
3: I see them, yes. 12 of them.
1: This one, here on the bottom, is empty. Meant someday to hold the body of Helen Vaughn. Tonight it shall receive her.
3: No, no, this is madness.
1: I'll open it. There. See that narrow, dark compartment? So small, so quiet, so restful, so safe from disturbance. In it for the next 10 days shall rest my body, holding the soul of my sister Rose.
3: No, no, there must be some other way.
1: None that is safe. While my body sleeps and I am absent from it, it must be where no one can find it. And here, no one ever will.
3: I do not like it.
1: Hold the light. I'll slide into it. It's quite roomy enough. The stone is chilly, but what matters that to one who is asleep? Going.
3: Rose One, hear me. Enter the body that awaits you here. Enter quickly and wait.
0: The cold, dark. Tell me. Tell me.
3: There is nothing to fear. Sleep, my child.
0: Yes, I

0: Quickly, Jadwin closed and latched the iron door of the compartment, slipped from the mausoleum, snapped the padlock on the huge door again, and was gone. At the same time, back in the big house in the city, the frantic Leonard paced the floor, waiting for some change in the condition of his wife, Rose, who all day had been in a strange stupor from which nothing could arouse her.
1: Doesn't she look better?
2: Yes, I think she does.
1: She's waking up.
2: Rose, darling, don't be frightened.
3: Why, Leonard.
2: Yes, of course it's me. Who did you think it was going to be?
3: I don't know. I was startled. I guess I must have been dreaming.
2: Rose, what's happened to you? Why, your voice sounds just like Helen's.
3: Really, Leonard? That's odd.
1: Perhaps I'm catching a cold.
2: No. Now you sound like yourself again. But for a moment, I'd have sworn it was Helen speaking. I guess I've been so worried, I'm just imagining things.
1: Oh, Leonard, hold me close. Close, darling, close.
2: Always, Rose. Always.
1: Always. Yes, always. She'll never have you back. Never.
2: What are you saying, Rose?
1: I was just thinking of how much I love you. So much that I'll never let anything take you away from me. Never.
0: In the days that followed, Leonard found his beautiful wife, Rose, is strangely changed.
2: You've been different somehow these last 10 days. In fact, ever since Helen went away so unexpectedly.
1: Have I, Leonard? How?
2: Well, you've been gayer, more headstrong, too. It's almost as if you'd acquired a whole new character.
1: Well, perhaps I have. And how do you like this new wife of yours?
2: Well, I do, and I...
1: Don't?
2: Oh, please, I don't mean it. It's just that... Well, I was so in love with the old Rose, it's a little hard to get used to the new. And all these bills that you're running up. Why, that's not like the Rose you used to be.
1: Oh, Leonard, I do hope you're not too mad at me because...
2: Well, what is it this time? Another fur coat?
1: Worse than that. We're going to give a party.
2: Another? Why, that's 3 in 10 days. Rose, I forbid it.
1: You can't, Leonard, because I've invited everybody already.
2: Rose, it's so unlike you. Why, you act more like Helen than like yourself these days.
1: Never mind, darling. You'll get used to the change in me. In time.
0: Ignoring her husband's displeasure, Rose, or should I say, Helen, went ahead with her plans for a party that night. And when early in the evening, a small gray-haired man presented himself at the door and asked for her, he sent word by Bessie that she would not see him.
4: I'm sorry, Mr. Tedrin. Mrs. Tabor says she cannot see you. She says she does not know anyone named Chadwin.
5: But she does. 10 days ago, I was here. I gave you an envelope for her. It had a key in it. Oh, surely you remember.
4: Yes, but just the same, she says she doesn't know you. Now, please go, or I'll have to call an officer.
5: Did you tell her what I said? This was the 10th day.
4: Yes, and she said she had no idea what you were talking about.
5: All right, I'm going. I'll do what I can by myself.
0: And while the gay party went on, miles away in the old cemetery, Chadwin the Great worked frantically with a hammer and chisel to force the padlock on the door of the mausoleum in which, unknown to the world, a sleeping girl lay hidden.
5: Look! To get it open. Won't let me into our house. Won't even talk to me. Won't let me warn her. She won't. What is that? Dog's coming this way.
6: Hey,
5: there's one
6: trying to take into the
5: barn mausoleum. It's the
6: guards.
5: I must run for it.
6: Look out, he's getting away. Hey, you crazy brother. Somebody.
5: They missed me. Got to get back to town. I must warn her. She's got to know. thank heaven this time you heeded my message.
1: I won't have you coming around to my house this way, do you hear? You must never come here again.
5: But you do not understand. The 10 days is up tonight, now. Your time is over.
1: Are you trying to scare me, Chadwin? To get more money from me?
5: Money? No, I am just trying to tell you. It was understood 10 days only. More is not allowed.
1: You fool! Do you think I ever intended to give up Rose's body once I had it? In that narrow crypt in the tightly locked mausoleum, my body has long since died from lack of air. And Rose has died with it. But I remain alive.
5: So, that is what you planned. I should have guessed. But it is not so. Your body is not dead. It is in a sleep so deep that it scarcely breathes. Needs no food, no water. But sometime tonight the drug will wear off, and your sister Rose will claim her body again, while you, Helen Vaughn, will wake to find yourself locked within a burial crypt.
1: No. No, it's not true.
5: It is true. And you will not be asleep. You will be awake, needing air, and there will be no air.
1: You're just trying to frighten me.
5: Tonight I tried to open the tomb to save you. I was driven away by guards with dogs.
1: But what can I do?
5: Only if we can reach the tomb in time to open it can you be saved.
1: And we must go now. I'll get the key. And we must hurry. Hurry!
5: There's the mausoleum, Miss Vaughn. Pray heaven the guards are not waiting.
1: They won't be. We fooled them by leaving the car outside and walking up this back path. Now hurry, Chip.
5: What is it, Miss Vaughn?
1: I don't know. For a moment, I felt so dizzy.
5: It's Rose, trying to return to her body. We cannot waste an instant.
1: Hold me up. Something is pulling at me, tugging at me.
7: Darling, where are you?
5: She's speaking through her own lips.
1: No. No, not yet. Go back, you hear me? Rose, go back.
5: Here's the mausoleum. The key. Give me the key.
1: Here it is. Quickly. She's pushing at me so hard.
5: No.
1: Oh,
7: Darling, help me. Everything is so dark. Where are you?
1: Go back. Go back, I say. Chadwin, have you got the lock out yet?
5: It won't unlock.
1: It must.
5: They put a new padlock on. Oh, dear heaven, they've changed the lock.
7: Darling, help me.
1: No. No. It's getting dark. Dark.
5: It's hopeless. We cannot enter.
3: Darling, where are you?
1: No. We can't both be in the same body. Go back.
3: Darling, I'm frightened.
1: Don't force me out.
3: Help me.
1: Go back where you were.
3: Help me.
1: Wait, Rose, wait.
3: Help me. Darling. Darling.
7: No. No, don't. You mustn't.
5: The guards, they're coming back.
3: Where am I? What happened to me?
5: Sleep, child. Sleep a little longer and wake without memories.
3: Sleep.
5: Yes. Sleep. For her, I can do nothing now. And the guards, they must not catch me. They must not catch me.
8: There he is. We've got him this time. Holy cat. It's a girl.
9: Mrs. Taylor, asleep on the steps of her own family mausoleum.
10: Say, we got to get her out of here. Help me lift her out.
9: Hey, wait. Did you hear something then? Like somebody calling a long ways off? Listen.
3: Help me. Help me. I can't breathe. Help me. I'm
9: here. Do you hear anything?
10: Nah, I can't hear anything. It's the wind. Come on, we got to phone Miss Tabor's husband. She may be sick. Come on now, no time to lose.

0: Rose, do you remember anything about a man named Chadwin?
1: Chadwin? No, I don't, Leonard.
0: Well, Bessie says he called several times last week to see you. The last time was the night of the party. You're sure you don't remember him?
1: No, Leonard. I'm sorry,
0: oh,
1: but...
0: Oh, it's all right, darling. I just thought maybe you might have begun to remember some of the things that, happened during those 10 days when you, well, weren't yourself.
1: It's so strange. As if my mind had been asleep the whole time. Is there something about Chadwin in the paper?
0: He committed suicide last night.
1: Oh.
0: His body was found near the old family mausoleum. He left a mysterious note saying he was paying for some transgression.
1: How strange.
0: I wondered if he could have given us any clue as to how you came to leave the party so suddenly that night and drive to the cemetery. Oh, but it's all over now and not worth worrying about.
1: I'd remember if I could, but when I try, I become suddenly frightened and feel as if I were locked in some dark, tiny space where I can't breathe.
0: All right, now, darling, all right. Let's forget the whole thing. Now, let's see what came in the morning mail. Maybe there's a letter from Helen. You know, it's high time we were hearing from her. She's really not acting much like a sister being tossed along without even writing a letter to know where she is.
2: This is the mysterious traveler again. I'm afraid Leonard and Rose are going to have to wait a long time for a letter from Helen. In fact, I'll be very much surprised if they ever get one. I suppose it'll never occur to them to look in the old mausoleum. In fact, since they both feel a distinct aversion to going near it, it may never be opened again. But I don't suppose that'll make much difference to Helen. Now. Now, if you were wishing you could step into somebody else's shoes, maybe what happened to Helen will make you change your mind. You know, I knew a man once who... He stole somebody else's body, only to discover when it was too late that he... Oh, you're getting off here? Well, perhaps we'll meet again soon. I take this same train every week at this same time.
3: Just heard Chapter 55 of The Mysterious Traveler, a series of dramas of the strange and terrifying. In tonight's story, They Who Sleep, Philip Clark played Chadwin, Gertrude Warner played Helen, and Helen Clare played Rose. The Mysterious Traveler is written by Bob Arthur and David Cogan. Original music is played by Henry Silverne, and the entire production is under the direction of Jock McGregor.

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0: Another tale of the mysterious traveler. The Mysterious Traveler is presented by WOR Mutual from the WOR studios in New York. This is Mutual.

0: This is the Mysterious Traveler, inviting you to join me on another journey into the realm of the strange and the terrifying. I hope you will enjoy the trip, that it will thrill you a little and chill you a little. So settle back, get a good grip on your nerves, and be comfortable, if you can. Where are we going? Are we going to join Charles Foster as he takes an excursion into crime? I call the story The Case of Charles Foster. Late one evening several years ago, when I was practicing medicine in a large eastern city, I visited Charles Foster, a friend and patient of mine. I took with me Flush, a cocker spaniel he had entrusted to me.
1: Hello, Doctor. Glad you were able to come. I see you brought Flush. Hello, Flush, old boy.
2: He's missed you, Charles.
1: I've missed him too, Doctor. Been quite lonesome without him these past few months. Ah, down, boy. It's a good dog.
2: How do you feel, Charles?
1: Oh, I'm all right, Doctor. You needn't worry about me.
2: I'm glad to hear that.
1: I suppose you've been quite puzzled about everything that's happened these past months.
2: Frankly, Charles, I have. Even now, I find it difficult to believe that you could...
1: Doctor, I'm going to tell you something that I've never told anyone. I thought I'd go to the grave with my secret, but, you know, you've always been friends, and I'd like you to know the truth.
2: As you wish, Charles.
1: It's strange how little people know of one another. For 10 years, Agatha and I were married, and to the outside world, we were a happily married couple, but... In the privacy of our home, I found life with Agatha a nightmare.
2: I never would have guessed that.
1: For 10 years, I stood her sharp tongue and constant nagging. I might have gone on taking it the rest of my life. Fate hadn't decreed otherwise. It was 3 years ago on a beautiful spring evening that fate stepped in to change the entire course of my life.
3: Is that you, Charles?
1: Yes, Agatha.
3: Did you remember to buy me some more of my cough medicine?
1: Yes, here it is. Supper ready?
3: Some men would be more interested in their wives' health than their own suppers.
1: I'm sorry, Agatha, but you really don't look sick to me.
3: That's because you don't care. I'm not well, and you know it. I work myself to death day in and day out keeping this house clean. And little thanks do I get for
1: it. I've told you before, Agatha, if the house is too much for you, hire a maid.
3: And how exactly can we afford a maid on your miserable bookkeeper's salary?
1: Well, if you can't manage it out of my salary, there's always the $50,000 your father left you.
3: That money is mine, and I'm not spending a single cent of it. It's up to you to provide a maid.
1: All right, Agatha, please, let's not quarrel. Oh, hello, Flush. How are you, old boy?
3: No, you care more about that dog than you do me.
1: You know that isn't true.
3: It is. Sometimes I think the only reason you come home is because of that dirty old dog.
1: Quiet,
3: Get away from me. All he does is eat and put his filthy paws on my furniture. I want you to get rid of that dog, Charles.
1: Get rid of him?
3: Yes. Buy some poison at the drugstore and dispose of him.
1: You can't stand to see me have anything that makes me happy, can you? Well, I'm not getting rid of him.
3: Charles, this is my house, not yours. And I don't want him here.
1: Come on, Flush.
3: don't think that by walking away that ends the matter, Charles Foster. You'd better get rid of that dog, do you hear?
1: Glad to get out of the house, eh, old boy? So am I. It's a beautiful evening, isn't it? Come on, boy, we're going to take a long walk. You want to turn around and go home now, Flush? No, neither do I.
4: Pardon me, but aren't you Charles?
1: Julia. Julia Sanders.
4: Charles, I thought it was you.
1: Oh, let me look at you. Oh, Julia, you haven't changed a bit. You're as lovely as... How long has it been since we last saw each other?
4: 10 years, almost 11.
1: Has it really been that long? Julia... Have you ever forgiven me for what happened?
4: Of course, Charles.
1: I was so insanely in love with you, Julia, that I couldn't bear to have other men look at you. You know that I didn't mean...
4: I know, Charles.
1: I've thought of that night constantly. It's been like a nightmare ever since.
4: Please, Charles, it's all past and forgotten now.
1: You were perfectly justified in breaking our engagement. After what I'd done, there was nothing else you could do.
4: I understand you married Agatha Winthrop a year after I'd gone abroad.
1: Yes, Julia. After you left for Europe, people kept telling me what a wonderful wife Agatha would make me. I allowed myself to be convinced and married her.
4: Well, I'm sure everything turned out for the best.
1: But it didn't, Julia. Almost from the beginning, our marriage was a failure. For these past 5 years, Agatha and I have merely been living together under the same roof.
4: Well, I'm sorry, Charles, that it didn't turn out well.
1: Nothing turned out well, Junior, after I lost you. I hope things have been better with you these past 11 years.
4: Oh, I can't complain. I spent a number of years in Paris studying art and working at dress designing.
1: Oh.
4: I only came back a few months ago.
1: You've never married?
4: No. I'm working now for Morgan's department store as their art director.
1: Oh, really? Well, my office is only a few blocks from there. Look, Junior, why don't we have lunch together tomorrow? There are so many things I'd like to know.
4: Well, I'd like to, Charles, but I think it would be much better that we don't.
1: Oh, now, surely, Julia, there's no harm in two old friends having lunch together, is there?
4: No, I suppose not.
1: I won't take no for an answer. Do you know where Drake's restaurant is?
4: Yes.
1: Will 1 o'clock tomorrow be all right?
4: Yes, that's my usual lunch hour.
1: Good, then it's a date. Strange, isn't it, Doctor? The way after 11 years, Julia and I bumped into each other. If we hadn't, what followed would never have happened.
2: It's such small things as an accidental meeting that often change the course of one's life.
1: Yes, I know that now, but I didn't then. I met Junior for lunch the next day, and soon we were having lunch together every day.
2: Mm.
1: And for the first time in years, life began to mean something. Merely seeing Julia for 1 hour a day made life worth living.
2: I understand, sir.
1: We'd have lunch together, and then we'd go for a walk in the park. I sensed at the time that Julia, too, was lonely and in the need of friendship. The summer passed swiftly and happily. I should have realized that things couldn't go on that way, but I didn't.
2: You mean you fell in love with Julia?
1: Fell in love with her? I don't think I'd ever really stopped loving her. I became aware of how much I really cared for her one warm autumn day as we were walking through the park together. Julia?
4: Yes, Charles?
1: What about going to the theater with me tonight?
4: Oh, I wish you hadn't asked me, Charles.
1: Why?
4: Because it means we can't go on seeing each other anymore.
1: But why shouldn't we go on seeing each other?
4: Because you aren't satisfied any longer just to see me at lunch. And it isn't right for us to go out together at night.
1: But surely there's no harm in our going to the theater together.
4: You're married, Charles. That's reason enough.
1: All right, Julia. Forget I ever asked you. But at least we can go on having lunch together, can't we?
4: No, Charles.
1: Oh, but...
4: Can't you see? Things can never be the way they were. We've become dependent upon each other, and we have no right to be. We can't go on seeing each other any longer. It isn't fair to Agatha.
1: But you know that Agatha and I mean nothing to each other. We haven't for years.
4: Nevertheless, she's your wife.
1: Julia, you know I love you. I've always loved you, and I can't do without you.
4: Charles, you're just making it difficult for both of us.
1: Julia, you do love me, don't you?
4: Yes. But can't you see, it's no use. I remember Agatha only too well. She'd never give you a divorce.
1: I know she won't. I've asked her a dozen times in the past 5 years, but she said she'll never give me one.
4: I want to part now, Charles. Right here.
1: Must we?
4: Yes. Goodbye, Charles.
1: My life seemed to end that day, Doctor, with our parting. I went through the motions of living, but nothing seemed to matter any longer.
2: I can well understand that.
1: Months went by. Every day after work, I stayed in town, unable to face an evening at home with Agatha. When I did arrive home late at night, she'd be waiting for me.
3: Is that you, Charles?
1: Yes, Agatha. Sorry if I woke you.
3: No lot you care. Coming in night after night at all hours. Leaving me alone in this big house. Oh, don't think I don't know what you're up to. I know you're kind, Charles Foster.
1: You better go to sleep, Agatha.
3: A fine chance I have to sleep with you putting on the bathroom light. You know I can't sleep when that light's on.
1: Take me a minute to brush my teeth, then I'll turn off the light.
5: Agatha.
3: Well, what is it now?
5: What's this bottle of prussic acid doing in the medicine chest? It's a deadly poison.
3: I know that. I got it from Mrs. Smedley, the druggist's wife. She used it to get rid of an old cat they had. When I told her about Flush, she said it
5: What's
3: was a thing...
5: What's that about Flush?
3: I said Mrs. Smedley gave me that bottle of prussic acid so I could get rid of Flush. I'm going to put him out of his misery tomorrow.
6: You'll do no such thing, do you hear? If you so much as lay a hand on Flush, I'll kill you. I'll kill you, do you understand?
3: Yes. Yes, Charles.
6: You get rid of that poison tomorrow. Let's have no more talk of putting Flush out of his misery.
1: I lay awake for hours, Doctor, unable to fall asleep. Julia's breaking off with me and my wife's refusal to give me a divorce. And the prussic acid she meant to poison Flush with had left me all worked up. Then Agatha began coughing. That cough she'd cultivated for years to give people the impression that she was an invalid. Well, after she'd coughed her usual 5 minutes or so, she got out of bed and started for the bathroom where she kept her cough medicine.
7: Oh! That chair.
6: Why don't you turn on the light so you can see where you're going?
7: I can see perfectly well where I'm going. Besides, on your salary, we can't afford to waste electricity.
1: I knew there wasn't any use in saying anything more. For years, Agatha had gotten up every night and groped her way to the medicine chest where her cough medicine was. Nothing could make her change her habits. I lay in bed listening as she opened the medicine chest and fumbled in the corner where she always kept the bottle. As I heard her groping for her medicine, I suddenly thought of the bottle that was standing next to it. The bottle of prussic acid. Without thinking, it came to mind. If only she'd take the prussic acid instead of the cough medicine. If she did, I would be free. Free of her constant nagging and whining. Free to see Julia. Then I knew it was useless to hope for such a mistake to happen. Agatha's cough medicine always stood in the same corner of the medicine chest. Even in the dark, she'd never take the bottle of prussic acid. And then... And it came to me. What if the bottles were to be switched? What if the following night the prussic acid were placed in the customary spot of the cough medicine? Suddenly it was all very clear to me what I was going to do. Agatha?
3: Well?
1: Agatha, I've been thinking over what you said about Flush.
3: What?
1: I suppose you're right. Flush should be disposed of.
3: He certainly should. He's old and he's smelly. It'll be a blessing for him to be put out of his misery.
1: Yes, of course. I'm sorry I shouted at you before, Agatha, but, well, I see now that you're right.
3: Hmm. When are you going to do it?
1: Oh, we'll wait until Saturday.
3: And none too soon, either.
1: You're sure the prussic acid won't make him suffer?
3: Nonsense. Of course it won't. Mrs. Smedley said nothing worked faster than prussic acid.
1: Oh, you told her what it was for. That's fine. Very well, Agatha. Just leave everything to me. The next night, Doctor, after Agatha was in bed, I quietly stole into the bathroom and opened the medicine chest. I compared the bottle of cough medicine with that of the prussic acid. They were both small bottles, almost identical in size. I removed the cough medicine from where it stood in the corner of the chest and replaced it with the poison. Then I went to bed and waited impatiently for Agatha to start coughing. Can I get you a glass of water or something, Agatha?
3: Water won't do any good. What I need is my cough medicine. Oh, stretch that chair.
1: Why don't you turn on the light?
3: Because I can see perfectly in the dark. Besides, someone's got to economize on the electricity in this house.
1: I lay there in the darkness, listening to her grumble as she opened the door of the medicine chest. The blood pounded in my ears as I heard her fumbling for the bottle. Would she feel the slight difference in the bottle when she picked it up? Scarcely able to breathe, I waited. Listen. And she fell to the floor. I quickly got out of bed, turned on the lights, and went into the bathroom. She was lying on the floor, quite dead. There was an agonized look on her face. I returned the bottle of cough medicine to its proper place, and then I phoned the police.
8: Now, you say, Mr. Foster, that your wife was in the habit of going every night to the medicine chest for a few drops of her cough medicine.
1: Yes, that's right.
8: And she never turned on the lights when she went to the medicine chest.
1: Oh, no, sir.
8: Wasn't that a bit unusual?
1: Well, I always used to tell her to turn on the lights, but she said it was a waste of electricity.
8: I see. And you say your wife... It was her who placed the bottle of prussic acid in the medicine chest next to her cough medicine, eh?
1: Yes, sir. I've never touched the bottle of prussic acid. You see, it was my wife who procured it, and she...
8: Yes, yes, Mr. Smedley, the druggist, has testified that his wife gave it to your wife. Mr. Foster, are you familiar with the contents of your wife's will dated 10 years ago?
1: Yes, I am.
8: Then you know, of course, that your wife left her entire estate to the Home for the Aged.
1: Home for the Aged? Oh, yes, yes. I fought to keep my face expressionless, to prevent him from learning that I hadn't known. All the years we'd been married, Agatha had given me to understand that all her money would go to me. Now I knew that she'd been lying. Her will had been made out in favor of the Home for the Aged for years. I began to feel angry at the way she'd cheated me. But a moment later, I was grateful that she had.
8: Frankly, Mr. Foster, your wife's death occurred under very suspicious circumstances, to say the least. For years, she'd gone to the medicine chest every night without mishap. And yet, on the second night that there was a bottle of prussic acid in the chest, she met her death. Were it not for the fact that your wife had left her entire estate to the Home for the Aged, I might be inclined to go further with this investigation. As it is, I'll instruct the coroner's jury to bring in a verdict of death through accident. That's all, Mr. Foster.
1: I walked out of the district attorney's office a free man. A few days later, I moved out of the house which had been Agatha's and took up quarters elsewhere. 6 long and uneventful months passed. I made no effort to contact Julia for fear that the police might still have their suspicions. And then I could stand it no longer. I called on her.
9: Charles, when I was told you were waiting to see me, I could hardly believe it. I'm so glad to see you again.
1: Thank you, Julia. It's good to see you again, too.
9: Charles, you don't look well at all.
1: These past few months have been something of a strain, Junior, but I'm all right now.
9: I was tempted so many times to get in touch with you. Then I thought perhaps you didn't want to see anyone.
1: Well, I did want to see you, Julia, but I was afraid it wouldn't look right.
9: I understand, Charles.
1: Now, let's not say anything more of the past. Only the present and the future. Julia, do you think we might try to pick up where we left off last autumn?
9: We can try, Charles.

0: Julia and I, Doctor, began to see each other night after night. Life for me became exciting and wonderful the way it had been 11 years ago before Julia and I had broken our engagement.
1: Didn't you ever stop to think of what you'd done?
0: You mean Agatha?
1: Yes.
0: No, Doctor. They say that a murderer is ever haunted by his crime. But that isn't true.
1: Hmm.
0: At least it wasn't in my case. To me, Agatha was part of another life in the dim past. I rarely thought of the past, only the present and the future. No, if I had any fears at all, it was the fear that something would spoil the happiness that Julia and I had found together. But nothing did. And a few months later, we were married with you as my best man.
1: Yes, I remember.
0: My second marriage was everything that my first hadn't been. The first time in my life I knew what true happiness meant. Julia and I were poor, but that didn't matter, for we had each other. The months swiftly passed. And as our first anniversary approached, it was hard to believe that we'd been married almost a year.
2: Charles, before you leave for work, will you sign a check for me?
0: Well, who's it for, dear?
2: Never you mind, Mr. Foster. You just leave a signed check. I'll fill in the amount and the party it's meant for.
0: Mrs. Foster, you're acting very mysterious.
2: Well, a wife has a right to act mysterious once a year.
0: Darling, I suspect you're going to use this check to buy me an anniversary present. Well, whatever you get me, please don't make it neckties.
2: Well, I'll have you know I have very good taste in neckties.
0: I know you do, dear, but I have to wear them.
2: You're an ungrateful wretch. Very well, I won't get you time.
0: Good, then I'll sign the check for you. And please bear in mind that you can't make this check out for more than $312.50. That's all we have in the bank.
2: Oh, I'll leave you at least the 50 cents.
0: You'd better leave a good deal more. We won't be going up to Lake Ellis.
2: Charles, are we going up to Lake Ellis?
0: Oh, see, it slipped out. And I meant it as an anniversary surprise.
2: Oh, Charles, that's wonderful. When are we going?
0: This Friday afternoon. I've rented a cabin and a small motorboat on Lake Ellis for the weekend.
2: Oh, darling, what an exciting surprise. Charles, you're sure it won't be too expensive?
0: Why, nothing can be too expensive for our first anniversary.
2: Oh, darling, I've never been so happy.

0: This looks like a nice place to fish. Let's see, where'd I put that bait?
1: Here it is, dear.
0: Thanks, darling. Here's a nice, fat, dimpled worm. Well, if you can't stand to see me bait him, just turn the other way. That's it. It'll only take me a minute.
1: Charles, look.
0: Let's wait till I get this.
1: There's smoke coming out of the engine hatch.
0: What's that? Yes, you're right.
1: It's on fire. There are flames shooting out.
0: Fire extinguishers at the other end of the boat.
1: Charles, you'd never make it. You'd be burned.
0: Yes, you're right. Besides, even the extinguisher wouldn't do much good now. The fire's too big.
1: What are we going to do? Oh, the heat. It's becoming unbearable.
0: There's only one thing we can do, Julia. Let's go over the side.
1: We're almost in the center of the lake. I can't swim.
0: But I can, dear. I'll manage to keep us above water somehow.
1: Well, all right, darling. I'll do whatever you say.
0: We'll come through this, Julia. Now, don't be afraid. Now, I'll slip over the side of the boat first, and you follow.
1: All right.
0: Now, hurry, Julia. Let yourself down into the water. I'll keep you afloat.
1: Yes, Charles.
0: That's it. Now, let go of the side of the boat. I have you.
1: Yes, Charles.
0: Now, don't be afraid, darling. You see, it's no trouble keeping you above water. Now, just relax, dear, while I swim with you a bit. We've got to get a good distance from the boat. It may explode.
1: Yes, Charles. Do you see any boats around?
0: No, but someone's bound to see the fire and come to our rescue. Until they do, we must have courage.

0: you're tired, aren't you, Charles?
1: No. No, don't worry, dear. I can keep us afloat for a long time yet.
0: Oh, why doesn't someone come to our rescue?
1: They will. Someone must surely have seen that boat burning.
0: Charles, we've been in the water so long.
1: Oh, it just seems long, darling. Can't be more than 10 minutes.
0: 10 minutes? It feels more like... Charles!
1: I've got you, Julia. Just for a moment, you slipped away from me.
0: Oh, darling, it's no use. I'm just a millstone around your neck.
1: What are you saying?
0: Why should we both drown? Charles, save yourself.
1: Save myself?
0: Yes. I want you to let go of me.
1: Let go of you? No. No, never.
0: Yes, you must. You're too tired to keep me.
1: No, darling. Either we're both saved or we're both drowned.
0: No, I won't have you throw your life away. Let go of me.
1: Julia, stop trying to break loose. Julia, darling, don't. I can't live without you. Julia, stop struggling.
0: Save
1: yourself. Julia! Don't let me. I'm a sinner. Help! Help, my wife! My wife!
2: Yeah, we saw it all. Hey, Mike, he's passed out. Get him before he goes under.
3: I got him. Hey, help me get him aboard, Skipper.
2: All right. Any sign of his wife?
3: She's gone, Skipper.
2: Yeah, too bad. Well, if it's the last thing I do, I aim to see justice done to this fella. She never had a chance. Did you see him shove her under? It was murder, that's what it was.

0: Now, Mr. Foster, both of the men who rescued you claim that as they approached you and your late wife in their boat, they saw you struggling with her. You admit this?
1: Yes. Yes, but I tell you, I was trying to save her, not drown her.
0: Oh, you were trying to save her. But both the witnesses testified they saw you push her head under.
1: Oh, they're wrong. I wasn't pushing her under. I was trying to bring her to the surface. You must believe me.
0: Oh, Mr. Foster. You maintain that you were rescuing your wife, not drowning her.
1: Yes.
0: Is it true, Mr. Foster, that you were engaged to your wife 11 years ago and that she broke the engagement?
1: Yes, that's true.
0: Would you mind telling the jury why she broke the engagement?
1: We had a misunderstanding.
0: A misunderstanding? Do you call shooting the woman you're engaged to just a misunderstanding?
1: No, no. You must let me explain. It's true that 11 years ago I did shoot Julia, but I've been drinking. I didn't know what
0: Mr.
1: I was doing.
0: Mr. Foster, you do admit shooting and wounding her.
1: Yes, yes.
0: Have you ever seen this before?
1: Why, yes. That's the insurance policy I took out for Julia and myself.
0: Exactly. And when was this policy taken out?
1: Well, about a month ago.
0: June 15th, to be exact. And what's the value of this policy, Mr. Foster?
1: Well, if either my wife or myself died, it provided $10,000 for the survivor.
0: Yes, Mr. Foster. If either you or your wife died a natural death, it provided $10,000 to the survivor. But there's also a double indemnity clause in this policy, isn't there?
1: Yes, but I...
0: One that provides you with $20,000 if your wife died an accidental death, such as drowning.
1: That's true, but I swear I didn't drown my wife. I tell you, I was trying to save her. Save her, not drown her. You must believe me. You must...
2: That, Doctor, is exactly the way everything happened. Strange, isn't it? The way justice works itself out. I committed murder and escaped punishment. Now I'm paying with my life for the death of the one person I really loved.
3: It's time to go, Foster.
2: All right, Warden. Goodbye, Doctor. And take good care of Flush, will you?
4: Of course, Charles. Goodbye.
2: All right, Warden. I'm ready.

0: This is the mysterious traveler again. Did you enjoy our little trip?
1: Too bad about Charles Foster, wasn't it? As he was strapped into the electric chair, there was an ironic smile on his lips. For he was being executed for something he had not done. But as Charles himself said, justice has a strange way of working itself out. I knew another man once who thought it would be a simple thing to dispose of his wife. Unfortunately, he...
0: Oh, you're getting off here?
1: I'm sorry.
0: But perhaps we'll meet again soon.
1: I take this same train every week at this time.
2: You have just heard Chapter 64 of The Mysterious Traveler, a series of dramas of the strange and the terrifying. In tonight's story, the case of Charles Foster, Humphrey Davis played Charles Foster, Nancy Sheridan played Julia, and Joan Shea played Agatha. The Mysterious Traveler is written by Bob Author and David Cogan, and original music is played by Henry Silverne. The entire production is under the direction of Jock McGregor. Listen next week to a tale titled
1: Blood Money,
2: another tale of the Mysterious Traveler. 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This is Mutual.

0: mysterious traveler.
1: This is the mysterious traveler, inviting you to join me on another journey into the realm of the strange and the terrifying. I hope you will enjoy the trip, and it will thrill you a little and chill you a little. So settle back, get a good grip on your nerves, and be comfortable, if you can. For tonight, we're going on the strangest journey we've taken yet. We're going down into the dark and fearsome depths of the sea to watch fate settle her account with the archenemy of mankind. In a story I call Death Comes for Adolf Hitler. My story begins in the radio room of the American destroyer Spindrift, on patrol duty somewhere in the Atlantic. It is late at night. Chief radio man Mike Williams, headphones over his ears, is checking on the dozens of messages whispering through the ether. Beside Mike, his relief man, Joe Norman, is sitting back with his feet up, working a crossword puzzle and mournfully humming to himself.
2: Now show me the way to go home. All the time I want to go to bed. My little quark, my
3: Joe, life. Joe, cut it.
4: Huh? What is it, Mike?
3: Cut it, Joe, cut it. I'm getting something. You can just barely hear it.
4: Something's right, Joe?
3: Shh, wait. I'm getting it stronger now. There, it's clearer. Holy cow.
4: Yeah, what is it?
3: It's a German sub on the bottom and calling for help.
4: Ain't that something? Shall I notify the skipper?
3: No, no, nothing we can do. Must be hundreds of miles away. Get a pencil on, put on those headphones. We'll take down the message, whatever it is.
4: Okay, I got a pencil here. Is that the phone? Is that a... Are you kidding me? I can't hear a thing.
3: Of course I'm not kidding. I tell you, I had it just now, then it faded out. Wait a minute. It's coming back in again.
5: Hello? Hello? This is Oberleutnant Reiner, the Undersea Port Wolf. Listen to me. Anybody who may be picking up this message, please listen to me. There's nothing anybody can do to help us, but please listen anyway. Makes it easier if I can talk, easier to face what is coming. Because we are doomed. We know it. Only yesterday afternoon, as we were cruising on the surface, recharging our batteries, we thought our mission was as good as accomplished. I was up on the conning tower with Captain Metz. With us was our passenger, our very special passenger who called himself Herr Schmidt. Of course, that was not his name, and we all know who he was.
6: A beautiful day, Herr Captain. Particularly gratifying after our long submersion.
7: Yes, Your Excellency. Pardon me, Herr Schmidt. But we could take no chances on surfacing until we were safely past the area of Allied patrols.
6: Of course not, Captain Metz. You must not take the slightest risk as long as I am aboard.
7: I am aware of that. Do not worry. You will reach your destination safely. I estimate that tomorrow midnight we will take our contact with the South American coast. And our journey will be over.
6: Good. Understand, Herr Captain? No word of this trip must ever be breathed to the world by yourself or any other member of your crew.
7: It is understood. You may rest assured. My crew is well trained.
6: The world must not know or guess that back in the fatherland it is a devil who rules. We have lost, but I shall yet win.
7: It would be disloyal of me to believe anything else, Herr Schmidt.
6: In South America, he will make my plans. The world will think me dead. Suicide on the day Germany falls. But instead, I will be safely hidden, so I can direct our rebirth.
7: Quite so.
6: Our enemies will yet feel the might of my vengeance. I will return to lead my people to victory, however long it may take.
7: Of course, Herr Schmidt.
8: Lifeboat, 3 points off the starboard bow. Lifeboat, 3 points to starboard.
5: Pitching and tossing on the waves ahead of us was a lifeboat. It was crowded with gaunt-faced, bearded men watched us pull alongside with hostile eyes. A dozen yards from them, Captain Metz ordered the engine to stop. And then as our passenger looked on, his cloak pulled up to conceal his face, Captain Metz
6: like them.
7: You're on the lifeboat. Who's in charge?
9: I am, bless your eyes.
7: What is your name? What ship? What cargo did you carry? What port were you cleared for?
9: Captain Peter Denton of the Norton. Knowledge of service. We were a relief ship carrying food and medical supplies to Greece when one of your murdering undersea dogs torpedoed us.
7: That is all, Captain Jansen. You may pull away now. The nearest land is 300 miles due west of you.
9: I will pull away. Pull, men. Let's get where we can breathe air not contaminated by this scum.

0: fear you have been recognized, Herr Schmidt.
1: Stop them! Turn your guns on them! Destroy their boat, Herr Kommandant! No one must leave the report having seen me!
0: Very well, Herr Schmidt. Four guns, prepare to fire!
2: Four guns, ready to fire!
0: Give them two arms! Four guns, fire!
2: Four guns, fire!
3: You filthy murdering dogs! So you're going to murder us too? You there on the bridge, listen to me! Every one of us will be waiting for you when your time comes. All of us, the you hounds and jackals of murder, we'll be waiting for you, every one of us. We'll be waiting for you, and someday we'll get you. Remember that. Someday we'll get you.
2: Ha!
0: They are gone? Yes, we have finished them. There will be no eyewitnesses to tell of seeing you aboard a submarine in these waters, Herr Schmidt.
4: That is good. World must never know that I have left Germany. Must never guess the whole future, the fatherland. What does that sound?
0: Bomber. Patrol bomber coming this way.
5: Get below at once. We are going to submerge.
0: What is our depth now, Muller?
6: 75 feet, sir.
0: Good. Then we should...
1: The pump! They're coming closer!
0: No, they have lost us. They are bombing at random now. Here, they are safe now. Depth, Muller.
6: 90 feet, sir.
0: 90 is good enough. Level her.
7: Level her, sir.
0: We will take course 180 and... Level her, I said. We are still making a 5-degree dive.
6: The leveling planes do not respond, sir.
1: We are damaged. The bombs have damaged them.
0: Impossible. Not one of those bombs was close enough to break an egg. Muller, our depth.
6: 100 feet, sir.
0: Lieutenant Ryder, order half speed ahead.
8: Half speed ahead?
0: The ship's a hand operation of the diving plane.
7: Hand operation of the diving plane, sir.
0: Now level her.
7: Level her, sir.
0: Well, what's the matter?
6: Captain, the operating wheel...
1: It will not turn.
6: It will not turn.
1: And
8: the diving plane must be jammed, sir.
1: It will not move. Not at all. Captain Mitch, I demand that you hide to the surface. Something is wrong.
0: Silence. I am captain of this vessel, and I am giving the order. Hey, well, our leveling planes are jammed. We will surface and clear them. Miller, depth.
6: 120 feet, sir.
8: Stop, Major.
0: Load the forward ballast tanks.
8: Load the forward ballast tanks, sir.
0: Now our bow is coming up. They are leveling off, sir. Hold on, there she is.
8: Hold on, there she is, sir.
0: Muller.
6: Go, Major.
0: How fast are we going up?
6: We are not rising at all, sir.
0: Not rising?
6: None.
0: With the motors off, we must be.
6: We should be. But we are still descending at about 20 feet a minute, Captain.
1: Captain, I demand to know what's wrong. I order you, take me to the surface.
0: I am just as interested in reaching the surface as you are, Herr Schmidt. Blow the main ballast tank until we start to rise.
8: Blow the main ballast tank until we start to rise.

0: men on peak and feast loud. I already lost his presence here, raved and ranted at Chip's midst, screeching about his safety until Mitz ordered him to escape another peak of being dragged there. We continued with our efforts to raise the submarine to the surface until abruptly Seaman Muller cried a warning.
1: Captain Mitz, there are destroyers aboard.
2: Destroyers?
1: Two of them. I just picked them up on the phone. They seem to be circling us.
2: That is the motor. Stop all pumps.
3: Destroyer, eh? Lieutenant Reiner.
4: Yes, sir?
3: What depth does the chart show?
4: Depth? 50 fathoms, 50.

0: Pebble bottom, sir. But there's a fault in the ocean bed just east of our position. A crevice, 1,000 feet deep, sir.
1: We are safely beyond that. Well, our depth, 200 feet, sir. Our rate of descent, 10 feet a minute, sir.
0: But our main tanks are empty, sir. We should be going up, not down.
1: Nevertheless, we are going down. And as long as we are, we will bottom and lie quiet until the destroyers leave. Then we will surface for repairs. Voila.
2: Yes.
1: What are the destroyers doing?
2: They seem to be still circling, sir. Perhaps they are trying to pick us up when they detect us.
1: We must see that they fail. Our depth?
2: 220 feet, sir. It's almost as if...
1: As if what?
2: Nothing, sir.
1: Go on. As if what?
2: Excuse me, sir. I was going to say as if something was pulling us down.
1: Ah, but you thought better of saying it.
2: Yeah.
1: See that you continue to think better of such remarks. The same applies to everyone on board. Lieutenant Reiner.
0: Yes, sir?
1: We will bottom in exactly 7 minutes. Prepare to make an inspection of the ship when we do.

0: Well, Lieutenant Reiner?
1: I have finished the inspection, sir.
0: And your report?
1: Everything is in perfect order, sir. There are no leaks. The batteries are fully charged, all motors in working order, all pumps operating.
0: Then, obviously, there's no reason why, when we choose to surface, we should not do so.
1: No, sir.
0: Muller, what about the bloodhounds who are trying to sniff us out on the surface? Those destroyers.
2: I have heard no propeller sound for 20 minutes, sir.
0: Then we will surface. Load the auxiliary tank.
3: Load the auxiliary tank, sir.

0: Boy made an auxiliary tanks are empty, sir.
1: All tanks empty. Captain, your pardon. Do you hear? They have blown all our tanks and we have no prison at all.
2: I am well aware of it, Lieutenant Reiner. You take me for an imbecile?
1: No, sir. Of course not, sir. It is thought that it is impossible, sir.
3: Since it is so, it must be possible. Obviously, we are stuck in a mud bottom.
1: But the bottom here is gravel, sir. The chart says so.
3: The chart is wrong. I see it as mud. Do you hear?
1: Yes, sir. Mud, sir.
3: And so we shall have to use our motors to pull ourselves free. Signal full speed ahead.
1: Yes, sir.
2: Full speed ahead.
1: They are not moving, sir.
3: Now what is it?
1: Why have the fools cut the motors? Excuse me, sir. Engine room reporting.
2: Yes. What is it?
3: Well, what have the idiots to say for themselves?
2: They say the propeller is fouled.
3: Fouled? How could it be fouled? It is impossible for it to have become fouled on this bottom.
2: Yes, sir. They say it is not entirely fouled. It will turn, but only very slowly.
3: As if what?
2: Well, sir, they say it turns as if something were holding it, trying to keep it from revolving.
3: The fools. When we get back to our base, I shall court-martial every man aboard. Perhaps the propeller is tangled with some seaweed. That is all. In that case, we may be able to avert some sweep.
1: Full speed astern.
2: Full speed astern.
3: Well, now what?
2: Your pardon. The engine room reports the propeller is still fouled, sir. It behaves as it did before. It turns, but as if something is holding it back.
3: And to think that I, Hans Ludwig von Metz, thought I had the finest submarine crew in the world. A brainless pack of idiots who become stuck in the mud on the bottom and they go to pieces like old women. Now listen to me, all of you. The next man who shows...
4: Captain Metz.
3: Ah, Herr Schmidt. I trust you have not been lying. Everything is quite under control.
4: In my cabin, I've been hearing sounds from outside the submarine.
3: Sounds? What kind of sounds?
4: Scratching sounds, tappings on the metal. It sounded as if someone is trying to get into the submarine.
3: My dear Herr Schmidt, you had nothing except the noises made perhaps by pebbles being swept against our sides by the current. That is all.
4: But I tell you, it sounds like hands rapping and tapping, scraping at the hull, trying to get in. Why are we staying down here in the bottom? Serve it at once, you hear me? I order you, serve it at once.
3: That, Your Excellencies, what I am about to do. Now, all respect, may I suggest that you return to your cabin. Your presence here may impede our efforts.
4: Very well, Captain. But see that you take me to the surface at once.
3: Have no fear. Lieutenant Reiner, perhaps you will assist Herr Schmidt to his cabin.
2: Yes, sir. Certainly. If I may open the door for your excellence.
4: Captain Mitch.
3: Well, what is it?
2: Captain, we hear them too. Sounds. Sounds coming from outside our hull.
3: I hear no sounds.
5: Captain, I can hear them now. Quite plainly, on my detector phone. It's not possible to identify them, but they sound as if many people were climbing up our sides and...
3: There. Perhaps that will bring you to your senses. Listen to me, all of you. Temporarily, we are stuck in the mud. The current is sweeping debris or pebbles against us. You are all acting like children who think they see a ghost in a graveyard. In an hour, we shall be on the surface. You have my word for it. To get free from the mud, I shall fill the bow tanks, then blow them and fill the stern tanks. We shall seesaw ourselves loose. Do you all understand my scheme?
5: Captain,
3: very good. Let the forward ballast tanks.
6: Let the forward ballast tanks, sir.

0: Captain Metz.
1: Yes, Lieutenant Rainer. The main pumps are in operating, sir. The failure was caused by Hans Jäger.
2: Jäger?
1: How? He went crazy, committed suicide by grabbing the poles of the main switch. The short circuit electrocuted him, blew out the fuses.
2: Nah, Jäger was always a fool. How the other reacted to his death?
1: Very badly, sir. They are very nervous.
2: Nervous, are they?
1: Yes, sir. That scraping and scratching outside our hull has affected them, sir. It has stopped for now, but the crew says that it's just because they are planning something else.
2: They? Who do you mean by they?
1: The crew says, sir, that there are hundreds of men in the water outside trying to get in at us. Dead men, sir.
2: Lieutenant Rainer, do you wish me to place you under arrest?
1: No, sir. I'm just trying to explain the state of the mind of the crew, sir. In spite of all our efforts, we are still on the bottom, and the men are getting very jumpy, sir.
2: I shall have to teach them a lesson they will not forget. They are taking their cue from our illustrious passenger, of course. If he had not come out here with his ranting and raving... Never mind that. He's quiet now. They gave him whiskey with a sedative in it.
1: Your pardon, Captain. If I may make a suggestion...
2: Well, what is it?
1: There is one thing they have not tried.
2: Huh?
1: They have to try it, sir. Discharge our torpedoes.
2: Discharge our torpedoes? A submarine without torpedoes, Lieutenant, is no more use than an airplane without wings.
1: But we must, sir. We have 10 torpedoes aboard. 25,000 pounds of dead weight. Get rid of that, and we have to rise. We have to.
2: I see you are beginning to share the hysteria of the crew. When we return to our base, I shall not fail to include that fact in my report. However, I accept your suggestion. Order the discharge of our torpedoes to begin at once.
1: Yes, sir. At once.

0: sliding down a slope on the ocean bottom. After we had fired six torpedoes, we were actually 100 feet deeper than we had been. Then the firing stopped. I went forward to find out what was wrong.
1: It's no use. We are going down, not up. Down.
2: Yeah. What's going on here? What are your men mumbling about? Why did not discharge the last of the torpedoes?
1: You know what is going on here, Herr Leutnant. We have fired six torpedoes to lighten ship, and what has happened? We are sinking deeper.
2: He is right.
1: Yes, we are going deeper. Our blades will not stand it. We shall be crushed, drowned like rats in a trap.
2: We are not going deeper. We have come to a stop already. And even if we should slide a little further, we still have a margin of safety of at least 100 feet. The very fact we have moved proves we are breaking free from the mud.
1: No, it is not true. We are not stuck in the mud. We are not.
2: Batman, no more of that.
1: No more of that. Why should I? Be quiet. We all know we are not in any mud. We all know our tanks are empty and we should have been on the surface long ago. We all know why our propellers will not turn, and we all know why we cannot rise through.
2: Batman!
1: Because we are being held down. We are being held down by 1,000 dead men who are crawling all over us, scratching at our plates, trying to get in. They have come from all over the seven seas just to hold us down, just to see we do not get away. Listen to them. Listen. You can hear them now. Listen.
2: Ah, what nonsense. Far from coming to your senses. It's only our plates groaning on the pressure.
1: That is not true. You know better. We all know better. Who dragged us down here to the bottom? Whose hands are keeping our propellers from turning? Whose bodies jammed our diving planes? Whose weight is keeping us on the bottom? The dead.
2: Rossman, I order you to be quiet.
1: It is too late for orders. There is only one way we can escape. That is to give the ones outside the man they want. They want our passenger, the one who calls himself Herr Schmidt. We all know who he is, and so do they. And they have come to get him.
2: Rossman, you are under arrest.
1: Listen, listen, all of you. Let us get this Herr Schmidt with his funny mustache. Put him in a torpedo tube and send him out to the deck, outside. Let them have him. Then they will let us go free. It is our only hope.
3: Hartman.
1: Get the net.
3: I heard your interesting little speech just now. And this is my answer. Does anyone else want the same medicine to bring him to his senses? Then to your stations. Lieutenant Reiner, continue to discharge our torpedoes.
0: That was 4 hours ago. We have discharged all our torpedoes, and we are still on the bottom. Every few minutes, we slip a little closer to the 1,000-foot chasm in the seabed. Very soon, inevitably, we will slip over the edge and fight into it. The whole submarine is filled with a great rustling and scratching, as though thousands of hands were clawing at it, tugging at it, pulling it toward that chasm. The crew truly believes that we are being slowly but surely dragged toward it by the dead. By the thousands of dead who have gathered outside, drawn here by the hatred for our passenger. A hatred which is so great even death cannot quench it. Perhaps they are right. Certainly our passenger believes it himself. He's in the next cabin. Captain Metz has locked him in. Perhaps if I hold his microphone into which I'm speaking close to the bulkhead, you can hear him.
4: Coming on, Metz! Do something! I order you to do something! They are outside! They're drilling in the forest to get at me! Captain, I order you to save me! I order you to! You must! You cannot let me die!
0: Oh, that is enough. It makes an unlovely spectacle our passenger as death approaches. As for me, I have locked myself in the radio room here after sending the radio men away. Though no one can save us, there is still some comfort in knowing that somewhere some human ear is hearing me. At least I do not feel so much alone down here at the bottom of the sea. Another lurch, then. It is truly as if hands, many hands, were remorselessly pulling us towards our doom. The hands of the dead.
5: of millions of the living and tens of millions of the slain. Well, who can tell? I do not know, but I do know this. Just a moment ago, the sharp tapping came on our hull, as if someone was tapping against it with a rock. Or if you may say it was the submarine sliding over rocks on the bottom. But listen to me, and listen carefully. This is the truth. That tapping was in the international code. It was a message from someone outside our submarine at a depth of 400 feet. What does it say? Another alert. Now we are sinking fast. In a moment, our hull will be caved in like an eggshell. But first, I must tell you the message. I do not ask you to believe me, but the message was this. We are waiting for you, Adolf Hitler. We are waiting for you.

0: This is the mysterious traveler again. Is that the true story of the death of the world's archenemy, Adolf Hitler? I do not know, so I cannot tell you. The man who told it to me, perhaps he was joking, you can say. You must make up your own mind. But it is interesting to think about, isn't it? Yes, very interesting. It reminds me of another strange story I heard recently. Oh, you're getting off at the next stop. I'm sorry. But perhaps we'll meet again soon. I take this same train every week at this time.
1: You have just heard Chapter 66 of The Mysterious Traveler, a series of dramas of the strange and terrifying. In tonight's story, death comes for Adolf Hitler, Tony Barrett played Lieutenant Reiner, Philip Clark played Captain Metz, and Lon Clark played Adolf Hitler. The Mysterious Traveler is written by Bob Arthur and David Cogan, and original music is played by Henry Silverne. The entire production is under the direction of Jock McGregor. Listen next week to a tale titled Murder Goes Free. Another tale of the mysterious traveler. The Mysterious Traveler is presented by WOR Mutual. 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

0: The Mysterious Traveler.
1: This is the Mysterious Traveler, inviting you to join me on another journey into the realm of the strange and the terrifying. I hope you will enjoy the trip, that it will thrill you a little and chill you a little. So settle back and get a good grip on your nerves, if you can. Where are we going? Why, today we're going to accompany Mr. Harvey Benson through a fateful 24 hours of his life in a story I call No One on the Line. Our visit with Harvey Benson begins on a Wednesday evening in summer. Harvey, a self-made businessman, is smoking a cigar and reading the paper, while his wife, Linda, reads a book. It's really quite a picture of peaceful domesticity.
2: Well, that's that. Nothing much in the paper tonight, dear.
3: Too bad your poker game tonight fell through, darling. I know how you look forward to Wednesday evening.
2: Oh, well, it doesn't matter. Good book you're reading?
3: Oh, yes. Yes, it's very exciting. It's a new murder mystery everybody's talking about.
2: I would have guessed it was rather dull from the way you've been looking at the same page for 10 minutes now.
3: Oh, was I? I must have been wool gathering.
2: Well, I guess I'll go... Oh, the phone. I'll get it, Linda.
3: No, sit still, Harvey. You're tired. I'll answer.
2: No, I insist, my dear. Hello. Hello. Hello. That's funny. No one on the line.
3: Well, how strange. Maybe the phone's out of order.
2: No, I heard the click as someone hung up when I answered. Oh, but it's not worth wondering about. It's getting late. What do you say we turn in?
1: And now we join Harvey again at breakfast the following morning. It's getting late, but Harvey lingers over his coffee as if he had the whole day ahead of him.
2: Good coffee, this. Pour me some more, will you, darling?
3: Of course, Harvey. But, shouldn't you be leaving for your office, dear?
2: Oh, there's plenty of time.
3: But it's almost 9:30.
2: You seem very anxious to get me to the office, Linda. You're not trying to get rid of me by any chance.
3: Oh, well, of course not. But you said you had an important appointment this morning,
2: oh,
3: and
2: yes,
3: I just thought...
2: Oh, yes, but the fellow will wait. Mighty good coffee, this.
3: Harvey.
2: Hmm?
3: Is there anything wrong?
2: Anything wrong?
3: Yes. You seemed a little odd the last day or two and this morning.
2: And what's the matter with me this morning?
3: Oh, I don't know that anything is, but you do seem a little strange.
2: Strange? In what way, Linda, my dear?
3: Oh, I'm sorry if I've said anything to annoy you, but... Oh, I'll answer it.
2: Still, Linda, I'll answer it.
3: But, Harvey, it's probably...
2: I said I'll answer it. Maybe a call I've been expecting.
3: All right, Harvey.
2: Hello? Hello? Hello? Strange, there's no one on the line. Same thing that happened last night.
3: Well, how peculiar. Oh, but that phone must be out of order.
2: Yes, I suppose so. Yet I could swear I heard someone hang up when I answered.
3: Oh, you must have been mistaken, darling.
2: I suppose so. You better give the company a ring, Linda.
3: Yes, I will, Harvey, right away.
2: Good, and now I do have to be going. See you tonight, darling.
1: So now we accompany Harvey Benson to his office. Because we're spending one complete day with him, remember? His office is large and luxurious, reflecting the success Harvey Benson has achieved in the world by hard work and constant vigilance. Once arrived there, Harvey plunges into his work. Until shortly before noon, the sound of the interoffice phone arouses him.
4: Excuse me, Mr. Benson.
2: Oh, yes, Miss Johnson?
4: Mr. Mungo is here to see you. Shall I send him in?
2: No, ask him to wait. I'd like to see you for a moment first, Miss Johnson.
4: Certainly, Mr. Benson. I'll be right in. Yes, Mr. Benson?
2: Sit down, please, Miss Johnson.
4: Yes, sir, I brought my book.
2: You won't need it. I just want to chat with you for a moment.
3: I don't understand, Mr. Benson.
2: I just want to talk to you, that's all. I don't believe you and I have ever talked before as person to person, have we?
3: No, sir, we haven't.
2: And you've been with me 7 years, isn't it?
3: 7 years next month.
2: 7 years, and we've never talked as equals. But then, I've never needed advice before. You've noticed that I never ask advice, I suppose.
3: Well, yes, I have, Mr. Benson.
2: Make your own decision and act upon it, is my motto. And yet, now I'm going to ask your advice as a woman, not as a secretary.
3: Well, I'll try to be helpful if I can.
2: Good. Now then, picture for yourself a woman who has always been very practical and, let's say rather cold. Suddenly this woman becomes dreamy and absent-minded. She stands for minutes at the window, looking at nothing. You speak to her, she doesn't hear you. What would you deduce from that?
3: Why, I'd say she was in love.
2: Excellent. Now, suppose this woman is married. Suppose on several occasions when her husband is in the room... You're following me, aren't you?
3: Oh, yes, sir.
2: Suppose on these occasions the phone rings and this married woman answers. And each time she tells the party calling he has a wrong number. What then?
3: Why, I suppose that could happen.
2: But now, Miss Johnson, suppose on several occasions the husband answers and the party at the other end hangs up without speaking.
3: Why, it sounds like someone trying to call the wife without her husband knowing about it.
2: Exactly. I felt sure I couldn't be wrong. But it's helpful to have your opinion and back me up. Thank you very much, Miss Johnson.
3: Why, not at all, Mr. Benson.
2: And now please send in Mr. Mungo.
3: Yes, sir, right away. Mr. Benson will see you now.
5: Okay, sister. Good morning, Mr. Benson.
2: Come in, Mungo, and close the door.
5: Sure, Mr. Benson.
2: Sit down.
5: Yeah, sure.
2: You have the information for me?
5: Everything's right here in my report.
2: Good, let's have it.
5: I checked thoroughly on the four names you suggested.
2: And which one was she meeting?
5: I only witnessed one meeting, Mr. Benson. The other time she gave me the slip.
2: Then you don't know your business.
5: Well, what she did was go to Duke and Baker's department store, take a dress into one of the fitting rooms, and then leave by another door. I couldn't very well follow her there.
2: You should have managed it somehow. Never mind that. What did you learn?
5: I'll give you the general report first before mentioning names.
2: All right, do so, but don't dawdle about it.
5: Yes, Mr. Benson. As you'll see, I've called the four individuals you suggested parties A, B, C, and D.
2: Yes.
5: Now, party B, Mrs. Benson knew before her marriage, but I found no evidence they have ever communicated since.
2: Yes, go on.
5: Parties C and D she also knew before she became Mrs. Benson, and from time to time she's seen both of them since. But those meetings appear to have been accidental.
2: Maybe so. Get on with it.
5: But party A, the architect one, I traced him back to Atlanta. That's his hometown.
2: Yes. He comes from Atlanta, too.
5: Yes, they went to high school together. Were sweet on each other for a year or two. He used to keep her picture in his room.
2: Oh, he did he?
5: Yeah. And since he reached New York 3 months ago, he's phoned her 4 or 5 times, according to the switchboard operator at his apartment house.
2: Yes, of course. I remember how excited she was when they met at the Jennings dance 2 months ago.
5: And 3 days ago, get this. When Mrs. Benson was downtown shopping, she dropped into Rass for lunch and she ran into him there.
2: No doubt it was a planned meeting.
5: It was very cleverly done. Then they sat for 2 hours talking and... Well, that meeting was no accident.
2: No, of course it wasn't. Donald Arkwright. Yes, I was sure of it.
5: Yes, sir. But if you want me to keep on following
2: him... No, it's time for more decisive steps.
5: I don't understand.
2: You're not supposed to. But if you knew me better, you'd know that the moment... My mind is made up. I act.
5: I see, Mr. Benson.
2: And I propose to act now. So send me your bill and forget the whole affair.
5: Very good, Mr. Benson. I'll forget the whole affair. I'm very good at that. Good day, Mr. Benson.
2: Goodbye.
6: Hello, Donald Arkwright speaking.
2: Oh, hello, Arkwright. This is Harvey Benson. You remember me, Linda's husband?
6: Yes, of course, Mr. Benson. How are you?
2: Fine, thanks. I'm calling because I need an architect.
6: Oh, and you wanted me
2: yes,
6: to...
2: Yes, I'm going to put up a summer place out on Long Island, and I wanted you to draw the plan.
6: Well, that's great, Mr. Benson. Now, what kind of site have you?
2: I'll do better than tell you. I'll show it to you. That is, if you're free to drive out with me this morning.
6: Well, I do have an appointment.
2: Cancel it. This will be well worth your while, I assure you.
6: Well, all right, I will, Mr. Benson.
2: Good. Then I'll pick you up in my car. Say about 45 minutes.
6: All right, that'll be fine. I'll be looking for you.
2: Good. I'll see you shortly, then. We'll have lunch on the way. Miss Johnson.
4: Yes, Mr. Benson?
2: I'm leaving for the day. Cancel any appointments I may have.
1: Now Harvey Benson leaves his office, and we follow him to the garage where he keeps his cars.
2: Well, Joe, you have my car ready?
7: I got it right here, Mr. Benson. But look, don't you want to take the new coupe?
2: No, I said I wanted the sedan.
7: Yeah, sure, but since that little accident Mrs. Benson had, the sedan ain't in too good a shape.
2: It'll do for today.
7: Yeah, but what I'm getting at is it ain't safe.
2: I'm not worried. You put in plenty of gas?
7: Yep. 5 gallons, Mr. Benson. But look now, don't take no chances with them brakes. They don't hold worth a cent.
2: I'm aware of that.
7: And that right-hand door, it sticks something terrible.
2: What of it? What do you care?
7: Oh, I just thought
2: I'd... Well, don't.
7: Golly, he's certainly in a hurry. With them brakes the way they are, he'll kill somebody if he ain't careful.
1: At 87th Street, Harvey Benson picks up his passenger, Donald Arkwright. And several hours later, they are far out in a lonely section of Long Island.
2: Just a quarter of a mile more, Arkwright. Up ahead on top of those cliffs. That's where my lots are.
7: I surely appreciate your asking me to prepare the plans, Mr. Benson.
2: Linda suggested you for the job. Said you were a first-rate architect.
7: Well, that's swell of her. I wasn't even sure she'd remember me.
2: Oh, she remembers you very well. I could see how happy she was to meet you at the Jennings party.
7: Yeah, I was tickled that she recognized me. After all, it's 6 years since we last met.
2: Well, why shouldn't she recognize you? After all, you were sweethearts, weren't you?
7: Well, I suppose you could have called us that. We did have some good times together. Riding, hiking, and dancing.
2: Well, it's plain she still thinks a lot of you. Now, there's the sight. Right up ahead.
7: Oh, yeah. Smack on the edge of the cliff, huh? Well, you'll have a nice view all the way across the sound.
2: 80 feet sheer to the water. Not another house in miles. Look, you can see all the way down to the rocks from the bend in the road here.
7: Well, those waves sure are kicking up a fuss. A man wouldn't last long down there.
2: Nope. No, not long.
7: But you don't have to worry. I'll build you a house that'll never slide over the edge.
2: I'm sure you'll never give me any cause to worry. Well, here we are. Have to pull the car a bit off the road, though, to park.
7: Oh, pretty steep here.
2: Yes.
7: I'll have to put in a retaining wall. Terrace the ground, I guess.
2: There. Now I got her off the road. We'll leave her here. Well, we'll have room to turn around when we're ready to start back.
7: Sure hope you have good brakes. I'd hate to slide over onto those rocks down there.
2: I'd hate to myself. Oh, want to get out and block the wheels for me?
7: Oh, yes, of course. Yeah, the door won't open. Seems to be stuck.
2: That's right, that door does open hard. Never mind, I'll get out on this side and block them.
7: Well, say, aren't you forgetting to set the brakes?
2: Not necessary.
7: But this slope is steep here.
2: I know what I'm doing.
7: But look, the car's moving already. It's starting to roll forward.
2: Yes, it is, isn't it? And it'll keep on rolling.
7: Mr. Benson? I can't stop your car. The brakes won't hold. Mr. Benson, it's gone over the cliff. It's gone over the cliff!
1: Harvey stands there, watching the car roll toward the edge, while his passenger struggles frantically to get out. It only has 10 feet to go, 5 feet, and then on the very edge, the wheels twist against a rock, and the car stops. Harvey runs down the slope and reaches the spot just as Donald Arkwright manages at last to scramble out.
5: Mr. Benson, you did that on purpose.
8: Yes, Arkwright, I did.
5: You tried to kill me.
8: Exactly, I tried to kill you.
5: But why? You must be crazy.
8: No, Arkwright, only myself. If you knew me better, you'd know that no one tries to take anything away from me without suffering for it.
9: What are you talking about?
8: You know what I'm talking about. What's mine is mine. And everything that's mine, I keep.
9: You are crazy. I can see it.
8: Get away from me. Take your hands off of me.
9: No, Arkwright, you haven't a chance.
8: Yes. Let me go, I say. You'll do nothing. In this world, a man has to be strong and ruthless to stay on top. And I'm false.
9: No, no, you're pushing me toward the edge. Let me go.
8: You're going over, do you hear? You're going over.
9: No, no.
1: For a moment, Harvey stands, glaring down at the white-capped waters that have received his victim. Then he turns to the car. A quick twist of the steering wheel, a push, and the car is gone. Then Harvey turns away, back to the road. He walks a mile, 2 miles, three, until he gets a lift from a driver who takes him to the nearest state police barracks, where state police Sergeant Thomas hears his story.
10: Mr. Benson, you say you got out of the car to block the wheels, and the car started rolling forward?
2: Yes, Sergeant. Arkwright tried to open the door, but it stuck. The car was at the edge by the time he got it open. He jumped, but he was too late.
10: I see. All right, I have the details straight.
2: Oh, it was horrible, Sergeant. He was my friend. There was nothing I could do to help. Nothing.
10: Yes, I understand, Mr. Benson. You were quite alone at the time? No witnesses?
2: No, we were miles from the nearest house. Why do you ask?
10: Well, because there's a Boy Scout camp about a mile from there, Mr. Benson. I thought some of the boys might have been within sight.
2: Oh, no, no. There wasn't anyone in sight.
10: I see. Well, I guess that's all, Mr. Benson. It's just about dark now, so we probably won't recover the body before tomorrow. I'll notify you the minute we do so you can identify your friend.
1: And so, late in the evening, Harvey returns home to find Linda waiting for him anxiously.
3: Is that you, Harvey?
2: Yes, my dear, it is.
3: Well, I waited dinner as long as I could, and then I went ahead and ate. Shall I fix you something now?
2: No, thank you. I've eaten. Let's sit down, Linda. I'd like to talk to you.
3: Why, of course, Harvey.
2: Do you have the phone fixed?
3: The phone? Oh, no, I called the company, but they said there was nothing wrong with it.
2: I see. Well, they were quite right. I discovered that the trouble was from another source.
3: I don't think I understand you, Harvey.
8: Linda, my dear, do you consider me a fool?
3: What? Well, of course not.
2: Don't you suppose that I've known what was going on for some days now?
3: Just what do you mean, Harvey?
8: When a woman suddenly takes to mooning around the house, staring out the window, not answering when she's spoken to, the signs are unmistakable.
3: Are you speaking about me, Harvey?
8: And when that same woman gets several phone calls while her husband is in the room and each time tells the caller, "I'm afraid you have the wrong number. There's no one here by that name." It would be a very stupid husband indeed who failed to notice.
3: Yes. Yes, I suppose it
8: would. But the crowning touch was those calls when there was no one on the line. One several days ago, one last night, and now one this morning.
3: But Harvey...
8: I answer and there's no one on the line. But who's there when you answer? That's what I want to know, Linda. Well, what have you to say?
3: There isn't much I can say, Harvey.
8: Oh, then you admit it. Those calls were from someone I wasn't supposed to know about. Someone you're in love with.
3: Yes. Someone I'm in love with. Someone I've been trying to bring myself to tell you about.
8: Someone you've been meeting at tawdry rendezvous.
3: Nothing of the kind. We've met, yes. But they've been perfectly innocent meetings, lunch, and a walk in the park. Nothing worse than that.
8: You're a fool to expect me to believe that.
3: Yes, I suppose I am. And yet it's the truth.
8: Well, it doesn't matter. But may I inquire what your plans are?
3: I want a divorce, Harvey.
8: So that you can marry this unknown who telephones you and then hangs up when I answer.
3: Yes. And I'm sorry that ever happened. It was my fault. I suggested it. You see, I was afraid of you, Harvey.
8: Afraid? Of me? Of your loving husband?
3: I was. But I'm not anymore. I only want to be free of you. Free to marry the man I really love.
8: Very interesting, my dear. But slightly impractical.
6: Do you really think I'd let anyone take you away from me?
3: I'm afraid you have no choice.
6: Well, you're wrong. It's you who have no choice. You're penniless, Linda. You have no family, no money, no training. You have only me.
3: What are you trying to say?
11: I'm just leading up to a story I have to tell you, Linda. A very tragic story which occurred only this afternoon.
1: And so Harvey tells Linda the story of the afternoon's events. Well, not the true story, of course, but she guesses the truth as he speaks and recoils in horror when he is finished.
3: Oh, you've killed him. You deliberately murdered him.
2: Nonsense. It was a tragic accident. The police have already exonerated
3: you me. You killed him? Oh, no. No, I don't believe you. You're just trying to torture me.
11: You know me better than that. You know that what I have, I keep at any cost.
3: Then you did kill him. You're a murderer.
11: Don't be hysterical, my dear. I shall be forced to discipline you.
3: I'm going to the police. I'm going to tell them the truth.
6: Linda, come back here.
3: No, no, you can't stop
6: Linda,
3: me.
6: Come back. Come back, I say.
1: Linda is gone before Harvey can get to the door. Harvey pauses, irresolute. Then he shrugs, turns back, sits down, lights a cigar.
11: Good cigar. I must remember to order another box. And so, Linda, you've rushed off to the police. In your heart of hearts, you hope that I'm lying. Your first move will be to rush to a telephone. You put a nickel and dial with trembling fingers. You'll hear the phone at the other end ring. And with beating heart, you'll wait, hoping against hope that Donald Arkwright will answer. But he won't. And then you'll know I've told the truth. Then, will you come back first, or will you go on to the police? I rather think you'll go to the police, for you are excited just now, and you'll return with a detective or two. I shall have to explain to them, tell them of your hysterical spell. Then you and I will be left alone. And in a day or two, I think we'll leave on a little trip. Yes, up to my hunting lodge, where we can be alone there. And we'll get to know each other well again. Very well. And in the future... the bell. So you're back already, Linda. I guessed wrong. Just a moment, my dear. I'm coming.
1: Harvey crosses to the door, opens it, and recoils in surprise.
12: Good evening, Mr. Benson.
11: Well, if it isn't Sergeant Thomas. And I see my wife is with you.
12: Yes, we met in the lobby. She came back up with me. I'd like to come in.
11: Why, of course.
12: After you, Mrs. Benson. These other men will wait out here.
3: Thank you, Sergeant.
11: And now do sit down, Linda. And you too, Sergeant. Cigar.
12: No, thanks. We might as well waste no time, Mr. Benson. We've recovered your friend's body.
11: Already? But surely you didn't come here to tell me that.
3: They know you killed him, Harvey. They know.
11: Please, Linda. You must forgive my wife, Sergeant. She's overwrought. I suppose she's been babbling some nonsense or other to you.
12: She told me a story. I don't think it's nonsense.
11: Of course it is. She's hysterical.
3: But there were witnesses, Harvey. There were witnesses.
11: What? That's absurd. There was no one within miles.
12: Except a camp of Boy Scouts. Four of them with a scoutmaster were lying in the grass half a mile away when you drove up. They were watching for birds with field glasses.
11: You're lying.
12: And with natural curiosity, they turned their glasses on you. They saw your struggle on the cliff.
11: No, no, you're lying.
12: They went to another police barrack to report, or I'd have been here sooner. Here are copies of the affidavits they signed.
11: Affidavits?
12: Yeah. Look them over.
11: Affidavits. Five of them. Yes, they seem to be in order. So there were witnesses.
8: I dare say their evidence is unshakable.
12: You haven't a chance, Benson. Well, those men outside are city detectives. Are you going to come quietly?
11: Yes. Why not? What else is there to do?
3: You're caught, Harvey, and I'm glad.
11: Yes, I'm caught.
13: But precious little good that'll do you, Linda,
6: because he's dead, do you hear? Donald Arkwright is dead.
3: Donald Arkwright?
6: Yes. You wonder how I knew it was he, don't you? Well, I hired a private detective.
3: Oh.
6: And he discovered that Arkwright had been phoning you, that you'd been slipping away to meet him. He managed to follow you to one of those innocent luncheons.
3: Oh, that luncheon? But that meeting was an accident.
6: A very clever accident. But not clever enough to save Arkwright, because he's dead, do you hear? And no matter what happens to me, I've beaten you.
3: You're insane. You always have been with your lust for power, and I never guessed it till now.
6: Fine words. But they won't change the fact that your beloved is dead and that I've taken him from you.
3: You killed Donald Arkwright because you thought I was in love with him. You've killed the wrong man.
6: No, I didn't. It was Arkwright. I know it.
3: Oh, no. Don Arkwright was just an old friend. The man I love is someone you've never met, whose name I see now you don't even know.
6: I don't believe you.
3: You've committed murder, and you've been caught, and all for nothing.
6: No.
3: And that knowledge is worse to you than any punishment the law can inflict.
6: You're lying. It was Arkwright who phoned and hung up when I answered. I tell you it was. It couldn't have been anybody else.
2: No. No.
12: Better answer it, Mrs. Benson.
2: No, I'll answer it. Hello? Hello?

This is the mysterious traveler again. Well, that was rather a hectic 24 hours for Harvey Benson, wasn't it? He shouldn't have been quite so sure of himself. It never pays. Those phone calls now. If you get any calls and find there's no one on the line, don't be quite as hasty as he was. You might get into a bad jam. I know someone else who didn't wait to make sure of his facts, and he... Oh, you're getting off here. I'm sorry. But I'm sure we'll meet again. I take this same train every week at this time.

0: You've just heard The Mysterious Traveler, a series of dramas of the strange and terrifying. In today's cast were Maurice Tarplin, Ted Osborne, Mary Jane Higby, Jack Manning, and James Van Dyke. Original music was played by Doc Whipple. The Mysterious Traveler is written and directed by Bob Arthur and David Kogan. 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
0: Another tale of the Mysterious Traveler. 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Russ Dunbar speaking. What could have been in the little black box that led intelligence men, Nazi agents, and Mike Waring, the Falcon, on a chase of mystery and intrigue over two continents? You'll learn the answer when you hear Death Comes in Boxes this Tuesday night's mystery on The Adventures of the Falcon. Tune in Tuesday for The Falcon. 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

0: You have just heard a thriller quad play from the old-time radio series, The Mysterious Traveler, here on Audio Theater. This evening's titles were They Who Sleep, Case of Charles Foster, Death Comes to Adolf Hitler, and No One on the Line. These shows originally aired back on the evenings of June 12th, 19th, and 26th, and July 3rd, 1947, respectively. This evening's show was presented in memory of Robert Weekland. Tune in again, next Saturday evening, same time, same place, for another set of thrilling, awesome, high-flying Adventures of Superman shows here on Audio Theater. This is Sarah saying, thanks for listening. Till then, have a great one.
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0: Good evening, this is Adam. Welcome to Audio Theater for Friday, July 31st, 2026. 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
1: Look, baby, this is where we stay till tomorrow morning. 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
1: Everything clear, Walter?
2: It's clear enough, Jim, but I don't like it much.
1: I don't either. Look, you're my lawyer, and I want you to keep your nose clean as much as you want it. But you got to take charge while I'm out of town.
2: How serious is this trouble?
1: Nothing really. In Gloverstown, some of the numbers guys are dipping in the till. And the punk operating the gambling joints is out of line. I'm just going over there, and I'm going to get a couple of boys to rough up a couple of those
2: guys. I don't want to know what you're going to do.
1: Nah, of course not, Counselor. I'll spare you the details. You just keep your eyes on things till I get back. Oh, while I'm gone, there's one little thing, Walter.
2: Oh?
1: Okay, Allie, come on in.
3: Hi. Did you tell him, Jim?
2: Now, wait. Jim, I thought we agreed I wouldn't have to see Allie again.
3: Who do you think you are, you shyster mouthpiece?
1: Shut up, Allie.
3: One more word out of him and I'll slap him around like I did before.
1: I said shut up. Now, it's for you, Walter. Remember this. Allie's still my kid brother, see? And while I'm away, you take care of him. Anything he wants. Anything he needs, understand?
3: I just hope you try to cross me up, Walter. I'd like a reason to slug you
1: again. I said shut up, Allie. Now, you got it straight, Walter? Now, you take care of the kid. Even if he kills somebody.

0: I'm in already.
1: Yeah. You'll sit down. What's on your mind, Ellie?
0: There's a cop named Ed Brannigan. I want you to get him transferred to the suburbs or something.
1: Just like that, huh?
0: Just like that.
1: Why?
0: To teach him a lesson, that's why. Just do it, that's all, Walter.
1: Look, Ellie, your brother Jim's organization has a very nice, shall we say, working relationship with the police. They're sensitive about it. So we don't push them around any more than we have to. We leave them as much dignity as we can.
0: Walter, I told you what to do when you do it. This cop, this Brannigan, brought me in on a drunken disorderly last night.
1: He arrested you? You didn't call me?
0: I didn't have to. The desk sergeant knew who I was, and he fell off.

0: Good evening, this is your host, Richard. Welcome to Audio Theater for Monday, August 17th, 2026. This evening I present a double play from the old-time radio series, the CBS RMT. Tonight's titles are as follows: The Ghostly Private Eye, and One Girl in a Million. 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Now, sit back and relax, as the CBS RMT brings you tonight's feature. Enjoy this featured presentation.
1: Come in. Welcome. I'm E.G. Marshall. It was Oscar Wilde who wrote, in a surprisingly gentle and almost naive tone, "Death must be so beautiful, to lie and listen to silence, to have no yesterday and no tomorrow, to forget time, to forgive life, to stay at peace." The trouble is, not all the dead will stay quietly asleep. That's why we have ghost stories.
2: Frightened to death?
3: What matter? Asphyxiated, smothered. I don't know how to describe it. During the war, I had a friend who was in a building that was bombed. The force of the blast drove him against the wall, and he looked like that. I do not know the exact word in English, but flattened and spread wide.
1: Our mystery drama, The Ghostly Private Eye, was written especially for the Mystery Theater by Ian Martin and stars It is sponsored in part by Buick Motor Division. I'll be back shortly with Act One. Whenever the argument about the oldest of professions arises, along with the prostitute, the actor, the moneylender, and others, certainly we must include that of the private eye. Sometimes honorable beyond belief, as in the case of Cain and Abel, when Jehovah himself solved the murder. Many more times, not the most prized member of society, still a figure to be reckoned with. Of all the modern ones, no one is more special than the parapsychologist, the man who deals in the explanation of that vast middle world of clairvoyance, extrasensory perception, and psychic phenomena. The explainer of the inexplicable, such a man as the singular Mr. Flaxman Lowe.
3: Hello?
4: Mr. Flaxman Lowe?
3: Yes, the same.
4: This is George Blackburton. You know, we've seen each other casually at the club.
3: Oh, yes, of course, Sir George.
4: I feel like the devil bothering you like this, but you were pointed out to me as someone who, well, was more or less an expert in the occult and supernatural.
3: Well, I have made a good deal of investigation, yes, but...
4: I'm in desperate need of help. Could you come right down to my place in Surrey? We have something that even my wife can't cope with.
3: Something?
4: Perhaps it's an old curse. I don't know, but there is a thing that is trying to crowd us out of the house that you can actually taste and smell. Disgusting and terrifying. I need help.
3: Well, I don't know about immediately. I'm expecting a guest from France whom I must pick up shortly.
4: Oh, by all means, bring him with you. Let him be our guest, too, for the weekend. If you don't help us, I'm afraid I'll go stark, staring mad.
3: Oh, very well. I think it might be arranged.
5: Monsieur Lowe, I recognize you from your photograph.
3: Oh, my dear boy, you must be Professor Jean Thierry.
5: I am.
3: Well, you look young enough to be my son, and with such a formidable academic background.
5: As I come to meet you, I am a child at the feet of the master.
3: Oh, now you make me feel like the all-wise spirit.
5: Well, are you not the king of ghost killers, the master of the spirit world?
3: Oh, scarcely. I'm a child in the wilderness of the afterworld. And, at the moment, an embarrassed host.
5: Oh, why?
3: Well, what would you say if, instead of taking you home to my comfortable fire, as I'd planned to, I whisked you off instead into the depths of Kent? for a weekend at a haunted house far beyond your belief and which even stretches mine.
6: What would I say? What am I here for?
3: Well, so we stay right here in the station and catch the next train for Yand Manor House.
5: We had corresponded for years, the Dr. Flaxman and I, and the quality of his mind was such that I had been most eager to meet him, to argue vis-a-vis our contrasting belief on the matter of life after death. So what matter that our first conversation was on a train headed for this house with a strange name, Yand Manor House. This house that you have been asked to investigate, it has a ghost?
3: Oh, most definitely, yes.
5: Is it an especially convincing ghost?
3: Well, I think you'll find that it is.
5: Then you are promising me an exceptional adventure.
3: One not without a great deal of danger.
5: Well, I can't judge that, though, without trying, can I?
3: Well, that's the nature of contact with the world beyond.
5: But first you must prove it to me. I simply do not believe in ghosts. Or spirit manifestation, occult phenomena, whatever is the rubbish bin into which most people throw any belief they cannot understand.
3: Mm. Now, this rubbish heap is what I spend my life investigating.
6: Chacun a son goût.
3: To each his own. And yet, are we all so sure and secure about what we think we know? I realize that you're aware of I've had some considerable success searching through the trash that most people discount.
5: Well, what can I answer? That I rebel against the whole idea? After all, I have no experience in these matters, except vicariously, through studying and reading.
3: Very well. And now you're about to have some first-hand, direct experience, which I hope you will not come to regret.
5: We went straight to Yand Manor House, certainly on my part totally unaware of the terror that was to face us, and of a gaping world of swirling doubt, bottomless, and as insecure as that dreadful dream of falling from incalculable heights to impossible depths. A dream beyond belief that was to haunt me the rest of my days. We were met at the train by Sir George and quickly transferred to a large and luxurious landau with a magnificent pair of horses. I had been prepared for something quite magnificent when we approached Yand Manor House, but actually it was not so impressive compared to the property that surrounded it. A square brick house, notable only for a strangely out-of-character building at the end of the garden that was unmistakably a mausoleum. But our hosts, I found quite charming.
7: Your rooms are comfortable, I hope. Mr. Lowe, Professor Thierry.
3: Oh, I find mine even better than that. Cozy.
5: Oh, yes, mine too. I feel quite at home.
8: And you need have no worries. I've swept them myself.
7: What Cynthia means is that she has, not literally swept them for dust, but for any sign or evidence of supernatural occupation or presence.
8: I assure you, they're quite clean. In fact, I've combed the whole house, and there's not a jot of evidence that any spirit forces or spectral emanations exist. Save for, of course, the den. I'm a psychic, too, you know, Mr. Lowe.
3: Oh, well, you flatter me, Lady Blackburton. I don't consider myself one, only an investigator of psychic phenomena.
8: You do not believe in the spirit world?
3: Ah, that's a different matter.
5: I think you will find, madame, that he is a true believer. I am the, fly in the ointment.
8: Well, monsieur, before you leave Yand House, I can promise we will have made a true believer of you.
3: Well, you sound almost as though you enjoyed this ghost, which so concerns your husband.
8: Oh, no. No, this is something malignant, destructive. It must be exorcised. I tried to reach it through spiritualism, but without success. I only hope that with your help, perhaps we can.
3: Hmm. May I ask when we're to see the room?
7: We're waiting only for my nephew, who'll be joining us for dinner.
8: We will be five, the Pentateuch, the perfect number for a seance. One reason why we were delighted when you asked if you could bring a guest, Dr. Lowe.
5: I only hope, madame, that I will not be a limiting factor.
8: We ask only for your cooperation. I feel quite sure we'll end up by winning your belief.
7: Ah, that'll be Charles now. Don't you think, my dear, It might be a good idea for us all to go straight into dinner.
8: I think perhaps it would. Gentlemen, will you join me?
3: There had been a curious little family byplay between Sir Georges and his wife, which was soon explained to me after I met Charles Volney. He was a large, heavy young man with an athletic build. I can't say I found him an attractive personality, but what was most noticeable about him was that he was already on his way to another evening, which could only lead to a hangover in the morning.
9: And so, Aunt Cynthia, we're to have another table-tapping session?
7: Charles, I won't have you talk to your aunt that way.
9: Well, good Lord, Uncle George, has she really got you believing in all this twaddle?
7: The strange things that happen in that room can't be taken lightly.
8: He doesn't really take them lightly at all, George. The bravado is just to cover up his own fear.
9: Rubbish, Auntie. Some wind blowing down the chimney, rustling the ivy and swinging something loose against a window, or the creaks and groans of this drafty old house. Nonsense. Are you seriously interested in all this balderdash, Dr. Lowe?
3: Yes. After all, I have made it my life work.
9: If of course, but to expose frauds and to show up fakers.
3: In part, yes, that is a byproduct.
9: Now, you're not going to tell me you actually believe in bits of ectoplasm bumbling about groaning and clanking chains.
3: Hmm. May I quote you from Hamlet? There are more things under heaven and earth, Horatio, than are dreamed of.
9: Oh, Lord, I'm in a nest of nuts.
3: No, not quite. You have another skeptic at the table.
9: Professor Thierry, huh?
3: Yes, you see, we're a good balance. 2 for, 2 against, and Sir George somewhere in the middle.
7: Well, I'm not so sure anymore, Flaxman. Not after the last experience. The one that sent me scurrying to you for help.
3: Now, my information about the room, we're about to, what's the best word? Shall we settle for invade? Was still sketchy.
9: Naturally, Dr. Lowe. It has to be all the things you can't question, only interpret. The wind blowing, a shutter clacking. You know, it's so easy if you can't see anything face to face.
3: Yes, sir, if you'll excuse me, Charles, I think there have been other manifestations. Am I wrong?
8: Far from it. Hearing and seeing are not the only senses. One can actually feel the presence.
9: Oh, it's all in the mind.
7: It's a lot more than that, damn it. I tell you, one can smell it.
3: Smell it?
7: The fetid odor of death, the grave and decay. It's not only smell, but taste. It runs true to form. After a certain hour, none of us will be able to remain in the room.
9: Why?
8: Because, my dear nephew, we shall be crowded out.
10: But why would this presence, or whatever it is, want to, your strange phrase, crowd anyone out?
7: It's an experience one can't describe, that one has to live, Professor Thierry. As if, somewhere in one's daily life, one closed one's eyes for a second and suddenly realized he was standing at the verge of a gaping hole that plunged into such terrifying darkness and eternal damnation that a bile of terror rises in the throat and threatens to suffocate you.
8: There's an enemy in that room at such times who presses against you so massively that you feel as if you're being trampled under a multitude, helpless against a torrent. A stifling, a force that you must move from or be smothered to death. Forgive me. This is not exactly after-dinner conversation. But it is a reality in George's and my life that we must face or run from if we can. We've decided to face it. Will you chance it with us?
11: We have gotten ourselves involved in something this time around, haven't we? I don't know where each of you stands on the power of the spirit world, extension after death, or belief in ghosts, but I do hope you'll stay to do a little more research with me and Mr. Lowe, on the nature of it, the possibility of it, and exactly what effects it can have on us. I shall return shortly with Act 2.
8: Think about it.
1: people sit in the shadow of the great carved chimneypiece which rises above the mantel to the high ceiling. About a dark table of fumed oak, they hold hands. Four of them watch Cynthia go into trance and wait for the manifestations from beyond. The room is dark and brooding enough to raise Satan himself. The lamps smoke and cloud the atmosphere, as if the air pressure is heavy beyond nature. But nothing happens.
8: Whoever you are, wherever you are, we are trying to reach you. Can you not answer? Answer. No. Not tonight. Tonight I can't do it, George. There are forces against me. I don't know what it is. Break the circle. Bring up the lights.
7: I will, Cynthia, my dear. And rest. Relax. Cynthia, you extend yourself too much.
8: I'm all right, George, dear. But I must, I must rest now.
12: We may not have raised any wandering spirits inside, but we seem to have created some outside.
7: If you'll excuse me, I think I'd best see Cynthia up to bed.
8: Please give my apologies to our guest.
7: Hush, Cynthia. Don't worry about
8: it. I worry about what I must. Did you ride over, Charles?
12: Oh, yes, sir.
8: I don't want you to go back in the storm like this. You must stay. Any one of the rooms in the West Wing, they're all made up.
12: Now, don't you worry about me.
8: But I do.
12: Very well, Auntie. I promise.
7: Come along, Cynthia. Charles, since I'll not be down again tonight, will you see to our guest needs?
12: I also promise to be an excellent host, Uncle George. Good night.
3: Good night, Lady Blackburn, Sir George.
10: Good night.
12: Well, gentlemen, what should it be? Whiskey, gin, brandy?
10: No. For me, nothing. It was a long journey from Paris. Noon's trip has finished the job. I am exhausted.
3: Oh, I don't think I want any either. Why don't we all just go up to bed?
12: Ah, yes, bed, sleep. Those I welcome. But, I'm not going upstairs.
3: Well, you're not going to ride home in weather like this.
12: No, Mr. Lowe. I'm going to spend the night, right here.
10: You mean in this room?
12: That's right. Either I will sleep the sleep of the unrighteous, or if I'm wrong and my aunt's right, I'll have some company. Now, I mean to put an end to all this nonsense about ghosts and ghouls.
3: Then I shall sit up with you.
12: Oh, perish the thought, Mr. Lowe. With your reputation, I'm sure any self-respecting member of the other world would give you a wide berth. Well, are you still sure you won't join me in a brandy? Very well.
3: Mr. Bourbet, may I ask you to be serious for a moment?
12: You may ask me.
3: I don't think you should take your aunt's warning lightly. Even though there's been no physical evidence tonight, apparently some malignant and dangerous force considers this room its province.
12: Then if it does, I intend to disabuse it of the idea. More than that, I'd want it off my turf. You see, this house will be mine one day, very soon, if my aunt and uncle decide to return to traveling. And I want it, whoever or whatever it might be, and mark you, I don't believe it exists. I want it to know that when I take over, there'll only be room for one of us.
5: And no amount of discussion would persuade this headstrong young man to change his mind. Personally, I couldn't help agreeing with his point of view. The idea of anything supernatural daring to intrude in this temple of the normal and the everyday seemed ludicrous. So, Flaxman and I went upstairs.
3: John,
10: yes.
3: I am concerned.
10: About me?
3: Actually, I must admit my concern was more for that young man downstairs.
10: I should not worry about him. One more drink and the wine will put him straight to sleep.
3: Well, I'm not worried about anything that may threaten him in this world. I left my practical French friend and went to my own room. The storm was still whistling and moaning about Yan Manor House, but it was a perfectly natural phenomenon, and there was certainly no cause for alarm. I must have been sleeping lightly, for a grandfather clock striking the three-quarter hour somewhere in the house woke me up. I glanced at my watch and saw that it was a quarter to midnight. I shrugged into my robe and slippers and stole downstairs. The house was silent, save for the moan of the wind and the steady drum of the rain outside. The door to the den was closed, and I opened it, filled with a nameless apprehension. I could have saved myself my uneasiness. Stretched out comfortably on the couch, a still unemptied glass in his hand, lay Charles Romaine, snoring contentedly and looking, to my middle-aged envy, the picture of health in spite of all his drinking. I removed the glass and set it aside. For a moment, I considered getting him out of there. But he was so soundly in his cups and such a heavy young man, the effort was beyond me. Besides, I was getting cold. So I stoked up the fire and left him, to my eternal regret, as it turned out.
13: Dr. Lowe.
3: Yes, yes, yes. Just a moment. Be right there. Oh, come in. The door is open.
13: I'm sorry to disturb you so early in the morning.
3: No, no, no. It's quite all right. What time is it?
13: The sun isn't even up, I'm afraid. 5:30. But something dreadful's occurred. Forgive my almost whispering, but I don't want Cynthia to know yet.
3: All right, what is it?
13: It's Charles.
14: Hello, forgive me. I thought I heard an urgent knocking. Do I intrude?
13: Quite all right, Professor. Everyone must know sooner or later. My nephew Charles is dead.
14: What? Oh, I can't move it. What?
3: How?
13: That's the terrifying thing. I want you to come and see for yourself and answer me that question.
14: I followed Dr. Lowe and Sir George downstairs to that terrible room. Except that the fire had burned out, it looked much as it did when we all had left the night before. Except for Charles Volney. If I can refer to the caricature of him that we saw. He was braced in the corner between the window recess and where the chimney jutted out, as if he had tried to escape and been glued there by some giant force that literally crushed him. His face was suffused with blood, his eyes starting from his head. He was quite dead. He must have been dead for several hours.
13: What do you think, Dr. Lowe? Frightened to death?
3: No, no, no, more than that. He was smothered, asphyxiated. I don't quite know how to describe it. Pressed to death, almost.
14: Yes, once during the war, I had a friend in a building that was bombed. He was not injured directly. Only the force of the blast within a confined space drove him against the wall and somehow flattened him. He was spread wide.
13: Good Lord. It's not natural.
3: No. No, my friend Sir George, it is, I'm afraid, supernatural. Yes, he should have listened to your wife, and I should have listened to my own misgivings.
14: Alas, I feel at fault there.
3: No, Jean. I came down last night again, just before midnight. He'd passed out on the couch, and I couldn't move him.
13: It's no one's fault but mine. I should never have come back to this accursed house. And I'll call Mr. Bunbury. He's our local superintendent of police.
15: Sure. I'll save you for the last, Mr. Lowe, knowing your reputation and all.
3: Well, I don't know whether that's a plus or a minus.
15: Oh, now, sir, plus, of course. Not that I understand some of your investigations, but you stand very high at Scotland Yard, very high.
3: Thank you.
15: Now, I've checked out the servants, and they can all alibi each other for one reason or another. On the other hand, I can't seriously imagine a suspect among all of you in the main house here, even admitting that Sir George, and particularly his lady, are a bit of a rum go, both of them. Oh, but particularly her.
3: Are you referring to her belief in spiritualism, Superintendent?
15: Eh, that'd be it, sir. And then, couple of things Sir George told me.
3: Oh, may I ask what?
15: Oh, my intention is to tell you. That's why I brought it up. First off, he said he came down here by candlelight.
12: and found the deceased.
3: Mm-hmm.
12: But that before he did, passing the mantelpiece, the candle went out, just as something like, well, in his own words, something spectral brushed across my cheek, and I saw in front of my face two barred eyes looking at me.
3: Barred eyes. Now, what does that mean?
12: Oh, that's exactly what I asked, sir. And he replied, eyes that looked at me as though through the bars of a cage. And then I was conscious of a strange flat taste in my mouth and the odor of damp and decay. And I lit the candle and saw poor Charles. Now, what do you make of that, sir?
3: Well, you've seen the corpse. What do you make of it, Superintendent?
12: Oh, I don't, sir. That's why I'm asking you.
3: Uh-huh. You don't believe in ghosts, I take it.
12: Well, I haven't. I know you've been in on many investigations, however, where it seemed to be something like that, only, you know, wasn't.
3: Well, can you think of any other explanation for this death?
12: Meaning that you think it was something supernatural?
3: Well, I don't see any other explanation for the moment.
12: Oh, I wouldn't think that would quite satisfy my superiors. I mean, it's quite clear the chap couldn't have killed himself, you see. So someone else has to be guilty. And I hope for everyone's sake we can find out just who.
14: It was sheer inadvertence that I happened to be in the solarium right off the porch where this interview took place. Or was it? Because as soon as it was over and the sergeant had left, Flaxman came out to join me.
3: I am still in the dark.
16: Well, as I or we may very well find ourselves tonight.
3: Aha, uh-huh. Where?
16: In the room where Charles died. I intend to spend a night there as he did. Do you want to share my vigil against the total powers of darkness?
12: And as Professor Thierry regards his brilliant but strange friend and intellectual enemy, remembering the horrible death he has seen one man suffer, but pondering the challenge of ultimate proof on a basic principle, I must leave them. And you. Till I return with Act 3. Wonderful. It has been a long and difficult day at Yand Manor House. The comings and goings, police, photographers, inevitably the newspapers. Finally, the undertaker and the removal of what is left of Charles Volney's terrestrial presence. Sir George and his wife have naturally been totally involved in this, and it is not until evening that their guests, who have tactfully tried to stay out from underfoot, have been able to exchange more than a few words with either of them. Now, Mrs. Blackburton has at last been able to find a moment alone with Flaxman Lowe, walking in the garden.
8: It's all my fault, you see.
3: No, I don't see.
8: I was the one who talked George into coming back to Yand Manor after all these years.
3: Oh, Lady Blackburton has a bench right here. Would you like to sit down?
8: Oh, beside the mausoleum? Why not? It's strangely appropriate.
3: Why? What is this building?
8: Well, that's part of it all. Yen Manor has been in George's family since a sort of granduncle willed it to his grandfather, with a specific reservation.
3: And that was?
8: That in perpetuity, till the last of the Blackburton heirs, Yand House must remain in the family's hands. And that if the family didn't occupy it, it couldn't be rented.
3: Well, now, I doubt if that would hold up in any legal court.
8: Possibly not, but beyond that, there was the curse.
3: The curse?
8: That anyone who broke the promise or the letter of it would die a horrible death.
3: Oh, I see. And, Sir George, believe this.
8: George is such a decent man, Dr. Lowe. It wouldn't have had to go that far. He would have just lived up to a family promise as his father and he had in their own way and kept Yand House without living in it. But you see, I was the one who forced the issue.
3: Oh, You decided that as long as you were back in England, it was silly not to live in a house you already owned.
8: Yes. Plus, by now, my dedication to spiritualism, my new venture into the occult.
3: Mm-hmm.
8: So I'm the author and the instrument of this tragedy. I feel as if I'd actually murdered my nephew Charles.
3: Oh, well, Lady Blackbird and I don't understand that.
8: Because having forced George to return here against his will, he'd rebelled. He didn't like all these supernatural manifestations. And it was only at my insistence, at my plea, that he brought you down here. If they couldn't be stopped or explained, he'd determined to sell the property and destroy this mausoleum.
3: I see.
8: As soon as it was legally possible.
3: And may I ask who rests here?
8: That uncle of George's grandfather who started this whole thing.
3: His body is actually in that tomb?
8: Yes. Locked in a strange lead casket.
3: A lead casket?
8: This uncle was a strange man, with an inordinate fear of death.
3: Oh.
8: It's said that he predicted his own death and arranged to have a doctor in attendance. And he died very suddenly and unexpectedly.
3: I see. Lady Blackbird, you're asking for my help, aren't you?
8: I have no right to, but... yes. I feel that my hobbies have inadvertently led my husband and his family into a terrible peril. The only one I know who might save them is you.
3: I see. Then may I have your husband's and your permission to spend tonight in the den as your nephew did last night?
8: I don't want to risk your life.
3: Well, I won't deny it may be risked, but... first of all, I know what I'm doing, which your nephew did not. And second... I shall not be alone.
14: And so it was we came to that fateful night. My friend Flaxman Lowe and I entered that fearful room, closed the door behind us, and settled down to challenge whatever malevolent spirit he thought still occupied it. I was still skeptical and remaining to be convinced. This is the account of that evening.
3: It was very different from the night before. No wind was stirring. It had been a beautiful sunset. There was no need for a fire. And for some time, after long discussion, Jean, Thierry, and I were sitting quietly. All of a sudden, he rose.
7: I'm thirsty. Would you like a drink?
3: No. Thank you, Jean. I want to have all my senses alert.
7: I meant only plain water.
3: No, thank you.
7: Oh, what an abominable taste.
3: What, the water?
7: No, I haven't touched it yet. It is as if some horrible fly has flown into my mouth. It is disgusting.
3: Yes, like a fungus growth.
7: Yes, repulsive like that.
3: Yeah, I ask only because I feel the same. Well, I think you're about to be convinced.
7: You don't mean that. Why did you put out the lamp?
3: I didn't. Light the candle beside you on the table.
7: Very well. Tonnerre, give me your matches, Dr. Lowe. Mine are damp.
3: Now, where are you?
7: I'm here. Oh, it is as dark as Egypt. I'm coming.
17: It is so hard to get along.
3: Hard to get along?
7: Yes. I am unable to move.
17: I am suffocating. Where are you? I am here by the door.
3: The air in the room had become palpable to the touch. Heavy, clogging, repulsive, with a sensation of smothering cold human.

0: flesh. I fought against it, gasping for breath, the clammy flesh crowding over me, smothering me like some fat, nauseating humanoid jellyfish. And then, across my cheek, there was a stinging, reeking pain. With my last strength, I fled the terror. There was a crash of glass, a wild rush of air, and I knew no more. When I came to, I saw the dawn was breaking to the east, and I was lying on the lawn of Yand Manor House. Above me was a shattered lattice window swinging in the wind, and clutched in my hand was something dark in color, slender and twisted. It might have been the skin of an adder, a piece of bark rolling itself up like a parchment scroll or the desiccated claw of some unimaginable beast from hell. I hurried into the house, barely conscious of the smarting pain in my left cheek, fearful only for my friend Jean. I found him unconscious just outside the door to that baleful room, but thank God, alive.
1: Excellent.
0: Yes, just take it easy, Jean. All right, now, can you stand? Are you all right?
1: Yes. Huh? I think so.
0: All right. You have a bruise on your forehead. Are you dizzy?
1: No, not anymore.
0: What happened to you?
1: I don't know. I was literally crowded out of the room by that infernal thing. What was it? With its damp, swelling flesh, I was buried in that stifling pulp. It pushed and swelled against me, driving me away from you in the dark to the door. I called out, but I could hear no answer. What was that ghastly presence?
0: Well, I think I can answer that now.
1: It was what killed the young man, no?
0: Yes, the very same. And I hope I can convince the inspector of that.
1: Well, you have made a convert of me. Why not him?
0: Well, we shall see. First of all, Sir George, the spectral hand that seemed to brush across your face as you told Superintendent Bunbury.
1: Yes?
0: You were by the fireplace at the time, passing the ornamental foremantle that rises above it.
1: Yes.
0: You see all those figures carved there, in particular the griffin, and hanging from the sharp point of its beak? These?
2: Human hairs.
0: Yes, human hairs, black. Now, whose would you say they were? Both Professor Thierry and myself are gray. You're light-haired and your nephew was fair. Sir George is sandy. Now, who else frequents this room?
2: No one. Except the maid, who is also graying. But these are a woman's hair.
0: Why? Why? Because they're long?
2: Well, yes.
0: Uh-huh. And this?
3: What is that? Could I see?
0: Sure.
3: A long, thin object, half brown, half yellow, and twisted like the blade of a corkscrew. I have no idea.
0: Well, suppose I suggest it's a human nail, which time and neglect has allowed to grow to superhuman proportions.
1: Mon Dieu, it would have to be 12 inches long. Nobody but an ancient Chinese mandarin could grow such a monstrosity.
0: Or a corpse who refused to die.
3: I don't quite get that last.
0: Mr. Superintendent, let me project something. This uncle who left Yand Manor House to your grandfather, Sir George, was he dark and hirsute? Was he a recluse? Did he build a mausoleum in the garden? And did he have an inordinate fear of death?
3: Yes, to all counts.
0: And is it not true that both you and the nephew who might have been your heir were ready to take all steps to get rid of this mausoleum and or Yand Manor House, particularly your nephew?
3: I suppose so.
0: Then, Superintendent, I can categorically tell you that your murderer lies in the casket in that mausoleum, and the murderer of anyone who tries to oust him from this property as long as he shall live.
1: Are you suggesting that a man dead over a century is still in some sense alive?
0: Unless it sustains injury itself. The brain is the last to die. In fact, it's the only measure of finite death. Now open the coffin, and you'll see what I mean.
4: It was complicated, of course, with all the necessary red tape. But on a certain day, the coffin, which took 10 men to move out into the sunlight and sealed as tight as a drum, was opened.

0: Perhaps. Perhaps, Lady Blackburton. But you see, the urge, the dream, the thirst for immortality persists. His own special coffin sealed airtight. So confining that when his soul stirred beyond his finite body, he must have had an illimitable desire to expand and choke out anyone who stood in his way.
1: But after 100 years, the flesh, the form, still... skin undisturbed.
2: Except for the hair and the nails and the eyelashes. Look at the length of them. All of them must have kept growing since he was locked in the coffin.
1: Are you suggesting this man was... or is still alive?
0: In a sense, yes, Superintendent. You see, he seems to have mastered some ancient formula whereby the body is saved from complete disintegration. And you can see that evidence before you. So that closes your case for you, Mr. Superintendent. Now you know how young Mr. Volney met his death.
3: And what about us, Dr. Lowe?
0: Oh, I think you'll have little reason for fear being haunted anymore. You see, in the sunlight, the body already is beginning to disintegrate. By the end of the day, there'll be nothing left but a fleshless skeleton.
3: How can I thank you for what you've accomplished?
0: Don't thank me. It's fate. And the proper relationship of things. God and the world have a way of reestablishing those. And have I convinced you, Professor, that at least there is something beyond your pragmatic values?
2: My dear Dr. Lowe, you have convinced me that you will add another branch to our sciences. But I must admit, you establish your facts too well for my total peace of mind.
4: The remarkable Flaxman Lowe, parapsychic private eye, has been and continues to be a dominating figure in the field of parapsychology and in unraveling its mysteries, or at least illuminating them. If this is a field which interests you, perhaps I shall bring you other cases in the future. Remains of that ominous and ancient ancestor have long been transferred to a normal burying place and the mausoleum torn down. Sir George and his wife stay on at Yand Manor House. Cynthia Blackburton has long since given up spiritualism and assorted interests in favor of feminism. Of course, since she is still in the 19th century, you might not recognize it for what it is today. But her spirit lingers on through the women's suffragette movement, through memories of Emma Goldman and her sister standard bearers, who were the progenitors of Women's Lib. Our cast included Larry Haynes, Paul Hecht, Betty Winkler, Guy Sorrell, and Ian Martin. The entire production was under the direction of Hyman Brown. And now, a preview of our next tale.
5: Well, I've come to the conclusion that this man, can only learn by example. That's why I want you as my ranch boss.
6: As executioner.
5: What?
6: If anyone won't toe the line as your representative, I force him to draw down on me. And when he does...
5: No! No, I don't want the reality, only the threat, the pressure, the leverage. I don't want any killing.
6: No, no one ever really does. They just want their way. The killing is a kind of terrible accident that just happens. Only with me, it's no accident. You bought yourself just what you want, Colonel Braden.
5: I feel mighty sure I did, King Tuck.
6: Can't help myself. My cross to bear.
4: This is E.G. Marshall inviting you to return to our Mystery Theater for another adventure in the macabre. Until next time, pleasant...

0: I'm E.G. Marshall. I want to tell you a love story of the future. Yes, we have loved in the past, we love today, and we will love 1,000 years from now. This is a strange love story. But think of it this way. A caveman pulling his lady by the hair into his cave could never understand what gentlemen do with their ladies today. And our ladies and gentlemen of today may have trouble understanding how they will treat each other tomorrow. Let's find out. You be the judge whether this is a love story.
1: Dr. Golland, I don't know anything about science, but I hear your specialty is monkeying around with life.
2: My dear Mr. Falcon, I've received the highest awards for my discoveries and techniques in genetic biology, chromatic manipulation, molecular biology.
1: Sure, sure. But could you make a girl?
2: What? Make a girl?
1: That's it. Make a girl. Make a girl who died 10 years ago. Could you make an exact duplicate of a dead girl?
0: Our mystery drama, One Girl in a Million, was written especially for the Mystery Theater by Alfred Bester and stars Michael Tolan. It is sponsored in part by Sinoff, the Sinus Medicines, and Buick Motor Division. I'll be back shortly with Act One. To the

new Buick Skylark. And there he was, just coming out of the store with a new coffee table. "I like your coffee table," I said. "I was going to buy one just like it." "Thank you," he said. "I like the Buick Skylark, too. I was going to buy one just like it." "Thank you," I answered. Then he suggested, "Listen, you like my coffee table and I like your Skylark. Why don't you get married?"

0: Let me put you in the picture of 1,000 years from now. Take everything you read about international finance, cartels, monopolies, and multiply them by 1,000 planets. You have a business galaxy of incredible complexity and the business decisions that must be made by company presidents are very difficult.
1: Gentlemen, Dr. Goland has presented Bruxton Biotics with a problem. He's developed a new technique for molding plastic biotics, which can cut our costs by 13% in a highly competitive market. But we'll have to retool, reorganize, and give up 3 months of production while we're regrouping. Is the cost saving worth the expense? I have 50 traffic engineers and cost accountants on our staff, and none of them can find the answer on their slide rules. So, we'll have to hire John Clark.
2: Yeah, John Clark, one of the most remarkable men of our time. Why? Because old Johnny can make decisions with a capital D. It's a complex world these days, but Johnny

0: we have a complex problem here at Broxton. Our consultant, Dr. E.T.A. Goland, has made a brilliant discovery. It's a novel technique for molding protoplasm on the DNA level, and we must...
1: You're wasting my time. The problem must be presented to John Clark himself. Now, do you wish to retain him on these stated terms?
0: Yes, yes, I do. We will have all the data ready for him when he arrives. When will that be?
1: Let me see. I have our decision scheduled here. Yes, we have one open date for the last of next year.
0: Next year? That's 18 months from now.
1: That's the only open date.
0: But this is urgent.
1: They are all urgent.
0: We can't wait a year and a half.
1: Now, Mr. Broxton, John Clark is scheduled for 3 decisions a week throughout the entire business world. He is booked solid for the next 18 months. And all the clients say the same thing. Urgent, urgent.
0: But our case is...
1: Mr. Broxton, here is the list of our appointments. I suggest you look through it. If you know any of our clients or feel you may have clout with any of them, I suggest you try to coax, bully, bribe them into exchanging dates with you. As of now, you're booked for the last of next year. And we will hold you to it.
0: K-109 to Greta San Domingo. Greta, this is Broxton calling, and you owe me. I'm collecting. I backed your paper, remember? Now, you damn well better back me, or else everybody's going to know what went on between us in the Orion cluster. I need John Clark real quick. I've got a late date, and you've got an early. I want to swap with you, and no argument. XK-107 to Logistics, Inc. Broxton here. On that joint venture we discussed last month, we got nowhere. The hang-up was the differential between real time and event time, which would drop Broxton Common a point on the exchange. All right, I'll concede it, but I want something in return. It'll cost us, but we can make it up if you'll exchange your session with John Clark for mine.
1: Aldous Fisher to Broxton Bionics. 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Information acknowledged. Your appointment with John Clark is now the first of next month. I will make final arrangements with you on the last of this week. My appointment must be kept. We leave this planet on the afternoon of that day for our next contract, and very special arrangements must be made for John Clark. I think I've got your plant layout, Broxton, pretty well in mind. Now, how many on your security staff?
0: No more than 24, Mr. Fisher.
1: Oh, not nearly enough. We use 10-hour cells for John Clark alone.
0: Good heavens.
1: Now, look, I want your security staked at every entry leading onto the main floor. Strict orders. No one exits or enters without my approval.
0: But why?
1: Our security staff will cover every move Clark makes. Alert your people.
0: You make it sound like we would want to assassinate John Clark.
1: Well, think what you like. Our staff will wear the John Clark OD badge. Tell the people that their orders are to be obeyed, without question.
0: Well, this is fantastic, but I'll give the word.
1: All right, and this is most important. I'd say you have some 1,800 working in your plant?
0: 1,937.
1: Any of them named Kruger?
0: Kruger?
1: Kruger. K-R-U-G-E-R.
0: Oh, Fisher, I don't know all their names. I'm only the president.
1: I don't expect you to, but personnel named Kruger cannot be here.
0: Any personnel named Kruger cannot be here?
1: You heard me. No one named Kruger may be inside the Broxton Bionic plant while John Clark is making his decision.
0: Fisher, I can't understand.
1: I'll put it another way. John Clark must never meet any man named Kruger.
0: Why?
1: I wish I knew.
2: So came the great day, and Broxton Bionics was wondering, who's this John Clark who earns $15 million a year and owns 1% of 1,000 planets? What's he look like? How does he act? Came 11 in the morning. John Clark's personal security force arrived. They checked everything. They gave orders. This had to be closed, that had to be locked, and so on. The orders were obeyed. No one argued with John Clark. Broxton Bionics held its breath and waited for him. Came noon and a jet gunned in out of the sky and landed in front of the main gate. The hatch of the jet slid open. Two rough, tough guards stepped out and cased the scene carefully. Clark's security chief signaled okay. Out of the jet came some real pretty secretaries.

0: Then a kind of thin clerk with papers and tapes clutched in his hand, looking tired and overworked. After him came a tall man who looked and walked and acted like a sort of kindly king. You could love him and trust him, and it was a pleasure to have 1% of yourself owned by him. Only when old man Bruxton jumped up to greet him in his office, it was the beat-out, overworked clerk who said,
1: "Excuse the deceit, Mr. Bruxton. I'm John Clark."
2: You're John Clark?
1: "Yes, Mr. Bruxton."
2: "The other man's only a decoy. You know, an image for the media and the public."
3: I think I understand."
1: "May we get down to business? Where's your data?"
3: "Oh, here, Mr. Clark, on my desk."
1: "Thank you. Would you mind if I used your desk?"
3: "Oh, not at all. Sit where you please. Take my desk, by all means."
1: "You're very kind, thank you. Now, let's have a look at the Bruxton problem." "I see. Very interesting. Notes, Miss Simpson."
4: "Ready, Mr. Clark."
1: "The maximum truncation error of the interpolate F from neglecting each order of difference is less than 0.5 in the unit of the end figure of the tabular function."
4: "Noted, Mr. Clark."
1: "Give me the replacement value of delta."
4: "If delta squared is replaced by delta equals 0.184, the corresponding limit for delta to the fourth power is raised to 1,000.
1: "Raised to 1,000?
4: "Yes, Mr. Clark."
1: "That complicates the decision because, round the interpolating factor b to four decimals, the required value is the tabular value opposite the interval in which b lies." "Mr. Bruxton, I've absorbed your data. My congratulations to your Dr. Goland. He's made a most brilliant discovery."
3: "Then you've decided that Bruxton Biotics should use it?"
1: "I don't know yet. Now I must visit your plant."
3: "Visit the plant, of course, but why?"
1: "To get the feel of your personnel, Mr. Bruxton. That's a significant factor involved in many decisions. I must know how they'll react to a program change."
3: Yes, I understand."
1: "Then may we have a tour?" "This gentleman will be John Clark, and I, of course, will be his clerk, introducing your people to him. You won't give the secret away?"
3: "Oh, no, certainly not."
1: "Well, then let's absorb the final nuance involved in the decision. This is Lanny Herman, Mr. Clark, a biomechanic who loves a job and would love to meet you. And this is Dan Falk, a colometrician who thinks that color is the answer to everything and wants your opinion. And this, Mr. Clark, is one of Dr. E.T.A. Golan's proteges. He's a medical student, and he wants you to tell him whether to give up medicine for pure research here at Bruxton. Ah, and this charming lady, what's your name, love, wants your thumbprint in her autograph album."
3: "Mr. Clark,
2: I'll give him time. He's absorbing."
3: "But Fisher,
2: I said give him time. You'll hear the decision when it comes."
3: "Well, can I talk to him?"
2: "You've paid for it."
3: "Yeah. Mr. Clark, yes or no?"
1: "Yes. Back Golan's discovery. Your profit margin will drop to zero in the first year, but you'll outstrip the competition by 9% in the next. However, you may have to fight patent litigation. I suggest a raise in salary for your staff to keep them loyal to you in court."
3: "Thank you, Mr. Clark. You give me more than I bargained for. I'm the chairman of the Migration Authority, you know, and if I can return the favor by helping your itinerary in any way..."
1: "Are we finished, Elder?"
2: "Finished, John."
1: "Then thank you and goodbye, Mr. Bruxton."
3: No, I'll see you out, Mr. Clark. I'm honored."
1: "Oh, thank you, but I'm not John Clark anymore. I'm just the bookkeeper introducing your people to the great man." Fisher insists that we maintain the image.
2: "Mr. Clark, this is Pete Fine, who wants your vibes on his tape recorder. Now, don't hold Mr. Clark up, folks. He's got to get into the chopper. And this is Daisy Scrim with her wire flash, and she wants to know if you've got a favorite profile. Please, folks, Mr. Clark has got to get off the planet this afternoon. And this is, what's your name, sir?" "Mr. Clark likes to know people's names." "What? Kruger?

Time stood still. The bodies crumpled. The clock staff leaped into action. They piled John Clark into the helicopter, which took off and disappeared. The security men quietly vanished. Only Aldous Fisher remained alongside the body in the center of a horrified crowd. "The fool," Fisher said savagely. "We warned him. We warned all the Krugers. All right. Call the police. I shall be back shortly.

0: That was John Clark's sixth murder in 6 years, and it cost exactly $1 million to fix. The other five had cost the same. Half the amount went to the family of the murdered man, half went to a man desperate enough to substitute for the killer. There were six of them, languishing in various penitentiaries and asylums, enduring penal punishment or psychiatric torture. Their bank accounts, or their loved ones, $500,000 richer. I used the word desperate. So was Aldous Fisher as he consulted with the John Clark staff in the Hotel Alcor Splendide en route to the next planetary contract.
1: Six killings in 6 years, Miss Simpson. We can't keep it quiet much longer. Sooner or later, somebody's going to put it all together and ask why John Clark always hires crazy clerks.
2: What's the matter with him anyway, Mr. Fisher?
1: Oh, no, Simpson. He's got a Kruger fixation. He meets a man named Kruger, any man named Kruger. He screams, he curses, he kills. Don't ask me why. Something buried in his past.
2: Mm. A woman named Kruger?
1: Oh, never. Always a man.
2: Haven't you ever asked him?
1: How can I? It's like an epileptic fit. He never knows it's happened. You'll see. When he wakes up, he'll come in here as innocent as a baby.
2: Take him to a psychoanalyst.
1: I'll tell the question.
2: Why?
1: You're new on the staff, Ms. Simpson. You don't understand.
2: All right, Mr. Fisher. Make me understand.
1: I'll do it with an analogy. Back in the 20th century, people played cards with 52 cards in the deck. Those were simple times.
2: I read about that.
1: But today, everything's more complex. We're playing with 5,200 cards in the deck.
2: So, what's the moral?
1: A mind can figure 52 cards. It can make decisions on that total. They had it easy in the old days. But no mind is big enough to figure 5,200. No mind except clocks.
2: We've got computers.
1: And they're perfect when only cards are involved. But when you have to figure 5,200 card players, too. Their likes, dislikes, motives, ambitions, so on. What Clark calls the nuances. Then Clark can do what a computer can't do. He's unique. And psychoanalysis might destroy that.
2: How?
1: Because it's an unconscious process in Clark. He doesn't know how, why he does it. If he did, his big D decisions would be 100% correct. It's an unconscious process, and for all we know, it may be linked up with the same insanity that makes him murder Krugers. If we get rid of one, we may destroy the other. We can't take the chance.
2: Well, then what do we do?
1: Protect our property.

0: The program to one decision a week.
1: Mr. Fisher, that's cutting $5 million a year.
2: It's got to be done. Let's cut back now or take a total loss later.
0: We're rich enough to stand it. Yes?
1: Oh, yes. What are you going to do for a friend?
0: I said we'll hire one. We'll hire the best and give him a proposition he can't refuse.

0: ain't no such animal.
1: Oh, yes, there is. The friendliest guy in the world. And he's the kind that can never resist the challenge. I'll hook him in on the clock problem, and I'll get him.
0: Who?
1: Get on the telefax. Tell him to locate Frankie Faulkner and put him through. Urgent.
0: Fatal Frankie Faulkner. Oh, I swoon.
1: You dig, huh?
0: Oh, I saw him fight Longo Jordan. I've seen all his films, and... Well, you just can't help loving that hunk even when he's beating somebody's brains out.
1: Yes, and he's twice as fatal with women. I'll give him a challenge and a contract he can't resist. He'll be Clark's friend. As soon as John Clark meets him, he'll...
2: Meet who, Elder?
1: Did you have a nice sleep, John?
2: Very nice. Very nice. Whom am I going to meet?
1: A man almost as famous as you are.
2: Oh? Am I supposed to be famous?
1: An all-out heavyweight champion named Frankie Faulkner. He badgered us for an introduction to you, and I can't hold him off much longer.
2: Frankie Faulkner? Famous? I never heard of him.
3: Sure he never heard of me. Why should he? Sports were not his thing. Of course, I knew about him. He was real famous. But I got a surprise when I met him. Johnny and I took to each other right off. It was like a flash friendship. And I said to Fisher, no, it really is like friends with us. I gotta admit, you hooked me with a brand new challenge.
1: And the contract.
3: Now, I just went along with that because it's the only way you feel comfortable. I don't like to make people uncomfortable. You know I don't need the money.
1: The IRS does.
3: Interplanetary revenue takes 70%. They can't take any more. No, I don't need the money. And old Johnny needs me. Somebody's got to try and straighten the poor kid out.
1: Kids? At his age?
3: Age has got nothing to do with it. Anybody in trouble, I feel like it's my kid.
1: Well, it sounds like you think he needs a father.
3: What's the difference? Look, Fisher, I've torn up your check. You tear up the contract. I'm going to straighten out old Johnny on my own because he's a friend. So while John Clark Associates zigzagged from planet to planet, Johnny and I enjoyed ourselves while his decoy gave interviews and posed for pictures. We went off, often as not hitting the night spots and having a ball, especially on planets where a night lasts 20 hours. But I found out something funny, and I told Fisher in private. I don't know how close you've been watching Johnny, but if you think he's been sleeping every night safe in his little trundle, you better switch notions.
1: How's that?
3: Old Johnny, he's been sneaking out nights when you thought he was getting his brain rest.
1: The devil. How do you know?
3: By his reputation. They know him everywhere. They know old Johnny in every bistro from here to Orion. And they know him in the worst way.
1: By name?
3: By nickname. Wasteland, they call him.
1: Wasteland?
3: Uh-huh, Mr. Devastation. He runs through women like a prairie fire. You don't know this?
1: No. How?
3: Well, like we go into a club. Johnny cases the joint, table by table, looking over the women, looking for a type that interests him.
1: Yeah?
3: If there's a show, he cases the chorus, looking for a type.
1: The same?
3: Yep. And if he locates one...
1: Now, wait a minute. Always the same type?
3: Yep. A girl with jet hair and inky eyes and very white skin. And then the trouble starts.
1: What trouble?
3: He moves in on the girl and makes a pass that any cop would call assault with intent to kill.
1: Clark? Oh, no, that's impossible.
3: I'm sorry, Fisher, he does. Me, I've been around, but I'm scared by it. I never saw such a hasty man. And so violent.
1: What happens?
3: Nothing. That's the crazy part. Absolutely nothing. That's why you get no complaints from the cops.
1: But the women...
3: Well, some girls fight, others want to give in. But Johnny's never satisfied. He leaves him cold. He pays up like a gent out of his own pocket and moves on. He could have almost any woman agreeable if he'd slow down a little, but he can't. He's driven.
1: By what?
3: I don't know. It's like he's working against time. After Johnny and I were real close friends, he let me come along with him on a crazy treasure hunt. Every time we hit a new planet, he'd go to the Bureau of Vital Statistics, which has got everybody computerized. He'd bribe the chief clerk and give him specifications.
2: Height 5'6", weight 110, hair black, eyes black, bust 34, waist 26, hips 36, size 8. Now, I want the name and address of every girl over 21 who fits these specifications. I'll pay you 100 per name.
3: I tell you, Fisher, that parade of tall, dark girls makes me dizzy.
1: What happens?
3: Same thing as in the clubs. He looks, he talks.
1: And?
3: Nothing. Always nothing.
1: What's he after?
3: Well, I got it figured out this much. He's looking for a special, particular girl, and nobody comes up to his specifications.
1: A girl named Kruger?
3: I don't know if the Kruger business comes into it.
1: Is he hard to please?
3: Well, I'll tell you. Some of these girls, me, I'd call them sensational. But he don't pay any mind to them. He just looks and moves on. Others, real crows, practically, he jumps.
1: What is it?
3: I think it's a kind of test. Something to make the girls react hard and natural-like. It ain't passion with Johnny. It's a cold-blooded trick so we can watch him.
1: Well, what's he looking for?
3: I don't know yet. But I'm going to find out. I got a little trap I'm going to spring at the fight arena tonight. A trap that may give us some answers. I got all the arrangements set up. I'm taking a chance of getting myself killed. But old Johnny's worth it.
4: I think it's ugly, Frank.
3: Yeah, me too. You got me pretty sick to like the sight of a couple of juiced-up gorillas tearing each other to pieces.
4: Juice?
3: Sure. You don't think those nice, peaceful animals would clobber each other like that naturally, do you? They shoot them with adrenaline hormones.
4: Ooh, disgusting. I'm glad we left.
3: Yeah. When I was champ, they offered me a fight once with them poor animals. They promised to cut down the shots to make it easy for me. I told them
5: Frankie!
3: To take...
5: Hey, Frankie! Good old fatal Frankie. Hey, don't you remember me?
3: Well, I guess I should, friend.
5: I'm Blooper Davis. Remember, we were raised in the old precinct. Don't you remember, Frankie? I was always queer for ice bloops, and that's how I got the name, remember?
3: Blooper! Sure enough! Hey, it's been a long time since the old precinct. Hey, wait a minute. It was Blooper Davidoff then, wasn't it?
5: Sure. And you was Frankie Kruger then.
3: Well, what?
5: We'd like to make our names commercial.
3: Kruger? That's right, Johnny. I had to change my name for the fight game.
4: You filthy, murdering rat. I've been waiting for this. I've been waiting 10 years.
5: Frankie, you never told me there was...
3: I'm all right, Cooper. Beat it, quick. I got it.
5: Yeah.
4: Kruger.
3: All right. I'm Kruger, Mr. Clark. Kruger's the name. So what? What are you going to do about it?
5: Kill her. Stupid killer. I'll rip you to pieces.
3: Don't try to fight me, Mr. Clark. I got you pinned and outweighed, and I'm a pro. Why me, Mr. Clark? Why Frankie Kruger? What did I ever do to you 10 years ago?
6: Falcon has John Clark pinned in the stadium corridor while Clark screams and struggles. Now Falcon goes and probes Clark until he gets the story of what happened 10 years ago in hysterical outbursts. Then John Clark faints. We'll hear about that past in Act 3.

0: Frankie Faulkner slings the unconscious John Clark over his shoulder and carries him back to the hotel. There he puts him to bed, and then goes out to report to Aldous Fisher and the Clark staff. He shows them the laser pistol with which Clark tried to murder him, and describes the trap he'd set with the aid of Blooper Davis. He tells them about Clark's insane response, and then goes on to explain the source of the insanity.
1: Poor old Johnny was in love with a girl named Seema Morgan, and she was in love with him. It was big, romantic stuff. They were going to be married. And then Seema Morgan got killed by a guy named Kruger.
2: Kruger? So that's the connection. How'd he kill her?
1: This Kruger was a drunk think. He had a bad flying record. They took his license away, but that didn't make any difference to Kruger's kind of money. He bribed a dealer and bought a jet without a license.
3: But money can't do.
1: One day he buzzed a school just for the hell of it. His jets blasted the roof and killed three kids and a teacher. This was back on Earth in a town called Berlin.
3: Good Lord.
1: They never got Kruger. He started planet hopping and he's still loose. The family sends him money. The cops can't find him. Clark's gunning for him because the school teacher was his girl, Seema Morgan.
2: How long ago was this?
1: Near as I can figure from what Johnny poured out, 10 years, 8 months.
2: And 10 years ago, Clark first showed he could make decisions. Big D decisions. Up to then, he was a nobody, just another computer programmer. And then came the event.
3: Not an event, a tragedy, Mr. Fisher.
2: All right, then came the tragedy, and with it the hysteria. And the genius. Don't tell me that one didn't produce the other.
1: Nobody can tell you anything, Fisher.
2: All right, so he kills Kruger over and over again, right? Revenge, fixation. What about the girls and the wasteland business?
1: You ever hear the expression, one girl in a million?
2: Well, who hasn't?
1: But if your girl was one in a million, that means there could be nine more like her in a city of 10 million.
3: Oh, but that's just a figure of speech, Frank.
1: Sure, ma'am. But old Johnny's working on that idea. He thinks he can find Seema Morgan's duplicate.
3: Huh.
1: He figures with a population of 1,000 billion today, there's a chance of finding Seema Morgan's duplicate if he just keeps on looking. He thinks the odds are in his favor.
2: Oh, ridiculous.
1: Not to Johnny. He's still in love. He's looking, looking. We got to do something to help him.
2: No.
1: We got to coax him into believing some girl's the duplicate. We ought to make him fall in love again.
2: No.
1: Why no?
2: Because the moment Clark finds his girl, he heals himself. He stops being the great John Clark, the decider. He turns back into a nobody.
1: What does he care about being great? He wants to be happy.
2: Everybody wants to be happy. Nobody is. Clark's no worse off than any other man. But he's a lot richer. No. We maintain the status quo.
1: Don't you mean you're a lot richer?
2: We maintain the status quo. I think we'd better terminate our contract. We have no further use for your services.
1: Fisher, we terminated when I tore up your check. You're talking to Johnny's friend now.
2: I'm sorry, Faulkner, but Clark won't have much time for his friends from now on. I'm stepping up the schedule.
1: You'll never pull it off. I'll see Johnny when and where I please.
2: You want John to see the contract? It's still in my files. I never part with anything. Now, how long do you imagine he'll believe in your friendship after he sees the contract? Now, Faulkner, you'll see him when and where I please.
1: So it was a Mexican standoff. Clark Associates went into high gear Big D decisions again. They knew now why the Krugers had to be protected. Their man was sick and miserable. But that made no difference to Aldous Fisher. He thought it was a fair price for 1% of the world. Only I had an idea. And I paid a visit to Dr. E.T.A. Goland at Bruxton Biotics. He's the genius who invented new techniques for molding life.
4: But yes, a most ingenious notion.
1: You could duplicate the girl that died 10 years ago?
4: Oh, without any difficulty.
1: She'd look the same? Act the same, be the same?
4: Up to 95%, plus or minus 0.975.
1: How would you go about it?
4: Ooh, complete psychological pattern of the girl in the Centaurus master files. They'll telex a transcript upon formal application and payment of fees.
1: Well, I'll pay it.
4: The modern embalming process, which, she is buried, which is 98% perfect. From remains and psychological pattern, I reconstruct body and psyche by my molding process. I do it without any

0: Sure. That was a while back, Miss Morgan.
1: You know me?
0: Yes, ma'am.
1: Am I in a hospital? What happened?
0: I'm Frankie Falcon, Miss Morgan. A lot's happened, and I'll explain later. But first, I want you to look at me real hard and make up your mind whether you can trust me.
1: Yes, I think I can trust you.
0: No matter what I say, you've got to trust me. No matter what I tell you, you do it.
1: But why?
0: For the sake of Johnny Clark.
1: Oh, something happened to him? What is it?
0: No, not to him, Ms. Morgan. To you. Look, be patient. I'll explain. I had it in mind to explain now, but I can't. I'd best wait until tomorrow. Dr. Golden will put you to bed and you get your rest. I'll see you tomorrow.

0: She's asleep, Malcolm.
1: Thanks.
0: She is in splendid condition of a beautiful, healthy creature. I'm very proud.
1: You should be. You're a genius.
0: Yeah, of course. But what's disturbing you?
1: Well, I've got to tell her that she's a duplicate 10 years later.
0: Well, she can cope with that. What's bothering you?
1: It shows?
0: Mm. It shows, my friend.
1: I remember that story about the statue that came to life.
0: Pygmalion, yes.
1: Seema was just a statue I wanted to bring back to life for Johnny Clark.
0: And now she's alive again.
1: And she's only for Johnny. Only. But when I saw her alive, it's crazy.
0: Oh.
1: I saw dozens so much like her when Johnny was on the search for a duplicate. Why did I fall for one of them? What's happening to me?
0: No, we both know, but that is not the question. The question is, what are you going to do?
1: Be a friend to both of them and get them together for the happy ending. What else can I do? Yeah. And it was the toughest fight of my life on the ship to Ross Alpha, where old Johnny was making Big D decisions. She was so warm and grateful to me.
2: I was talking to some of the passengers. You're famous, aren't you?
1: More notorious, like. But Johnny's famous. He's the great man.
2: It's all been so sudden. I've been bewildered and so excited that I haven't had a chance to thank you for all you've done for me and my Johnny. I'm beholden to you forever.
1: Forget it.
2: Well, I've got to thank you somehow.
1: Now, forget it. You're on your way to see Johnny again. That's all that matters.
2: Are you going to stand there like an all-out champion?
1: A former.
2: And take a punch from me?
1: Too late. The bell sounded.
2: I fight dirty. Here's a grateful punch on the mouth.
1: No. No, Seema. Seema, stop it. Please, you don't know what you're doing. Look, you're so crazy happy at the idea of being with your Johnny again. No, please, save your punches for him. So we put down on Ross Alpha with one girl in good condition and me a wreck. And damned if I wasn't met by Aldous Fisher and old man Bruxton, who was chairman of the Migration Authority.
3: Mr. Falcon, it has been brought to my attention by Mr. Fisher that you have arrived here on Ross Alpha accompanied by a young woman.
1: Yeah. She's in the powder lounge getting prettied up for a fella.
3: She is of illegal status.
1: Oh? How would Mr. Fisher know?
4: You fool. I've had you followed ever since you left.
1: Why? The contract was canceled.
4: Did you think I would let it go at that?
3: Mr. Fisher informs me that the young woman with you is traveling under an assumed name. Her migration papers are fraudulent.
1: How fraudulent? She's Seema Morgan. Her papers say she's Seema Morgan.
4: Seema Morgan died 11 years ago. The woman with you can't be Seema Morgan.
3: And until the question of her identity can be resolved, she will not be permitted entry.
4: I'll have documentation on Seema Morgan's death telex within a week, Falcon.
1: Oh, you don't know it, but you're making it easy for me, Fisher. The one thing in the world I'd like most is to get her out of here and never let Johnny see her and never let her see him. I'm so crazy to keep her for myself that... Look, withdraw your charge, Fisher.
4: No.
1: You can't keep them apart. Not this way. Suppose she's interned. Who's the first man I subpoena to establish her identity? John Clark. Who's the first man I call to come and see her? John Clark. You think you could stop him?
4: I'll show him that contract. I'm sure.
1: Go ahead and show it to him. He wants his girl, not me. Withdraw your charge, Fisher. Stop fighting. You've lost your meal ticket. I took Seema to the Ross Splendide Hotel, checked her into a suite, and went looking for Johnny Clark. First stop, the Bureau of Vital Statistics. And there he was, giving specs as usual.
0: I want the name and address of every girl over 21 who fits the specifications I've just given you. I'll pay you $100 per name.
1: Hey, Johnny.
0: Frankie, where have you been? Why didn't you let me know you were coming? How long can you stay? I've missed you.
1: Never mind that, Johnny. Later. Right now, I got a tip for you.
0: Huh?
1: Coming over on the ship, I met a girl who kind of could fit your specs.
0: Oh?
1: She's got a kind of half lisp.
0: Yeah?
1: And a funny way of tilting her head when she talks.
0: She does.
1: Only she's not girly-girly like most. She's more spunky-like.
0: Where is she?
1: She's putting up at the Ross Splendide.
0: Oh, I've got to see her, Frankie. I've got to. She sounds exactly... Can I see her?
1: Sure, nothing easier. Come on, I'll lead the way. It's me. All clear. Open up.
5: Just a minute.
1: Cheers, Johnny. I think you're going to find what you're looking for. I'll wait outside.
2: Oh, Frankie, did you...
0: Good evening. My name is Clark. John Clark. My friend, Frank Falcon, told me about you. You met coming over on the ship.
2: No. You're not...
0: But he did... tell you about me. We're all friends.
2: No, but you're not John Clark.
0: Yes, I am.
2: No. My Johnny's young. My Johnny's sweet. You're not Johnny Clark. You're another man who looks like him. Let me go of me.
6: Are you my Seema? Let me feel you. I hear you. You're not dead, are you? You come back to me.
2: Go.
6: You're not. You're not. I'm sorry.
2: Please.
6: I'll move on. I won't bother you again. It's all a mistake. You see, I make so many. Look, would 1,000 square? Here, take it.
2: For heaven's sake.
6: Don't. I'm moving on.
1: Seema, are you all right?
6: She's not Seema, Frankie. It's a nice try. And thanks. I'll get out. Sorry, all a mistake.
2: Frankie, my blood. Frankie, hold me. Please, hold me. I'm lost. I've got nobody but you.
1: No, you've got me, Seema.
2: Oh.
1: It's all right, love. The world's passed you by, you and your Johnny. But you've got me.
4: Falcon takes a step towards Seema Morgan, then hesitates. He makes a last attempt to quench the love within him for this lovely lost creature, searching for a way to bring her and her Johnny Clark together. Then he loses all control and takes the girl in his arms.

as he held the weeping girl in his arms, Frank Falcon thought, she doesn't know what she's doing. She's so frightened, so afraid of being lost. She's not mine. Not yet. Maybe never. And then, Aldous Fisher's won, and Johnny Clark's lost. Our cast included Michael Tolan, Ralph Bell, E.V. Juster, Leon Janney, and Russell Horton. The entire production was under the direction of Hyman Brown. 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This is E.G. 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

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Tonight's titles were The Ghostly Private Eye and One Girl in a Million. This set of shows aired on the evenings of September 27th and 28, 1976. Tune in next Monday evening, same time, same place, for another set of thrilling and awesome mystery shows, here on Audio Theater. This is your host, Richard, saying thanks for listening. Until then, have a good one.

0: Good evening, this is Neil. 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This evening's titles are Beware of Tomorrow, The Accusing Corpse, Queen of the Cats, and Death Laughs Last. 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This evening's show is presented in memory of Robert Weekland. Now, The Mysterious Traveler takes us on another journey into the realm of the strange and terrifying momentarily. Enjoy this evening's presentation.
1: The Mysterious Traveler.

0: This is the mysterious traveler inviting you to join me on another journey into the realm of the strange and the terrifying. I hope you will enjoy the trip, that it will thrill you a little and chill you a little. So settle back, get a good grip on your nerve, and be comfortable, if you can. It is midnight, and an old automobile is driving along a narrow road through the woods. At a point where a second road, even narrower, crosses the first, the car stops.
1: Here you are, young fella. This is the professor's place.
2: Is it? All I can see is woods.
1: It's up that road about 50 yards. Look sharp and you can see the light shining between them two trees.
2: Huh? Oh, yes, I see it now. Then I guess I get out here. Would you hand me my bag, Sheriff Ramsey?
1: Right. Here you are.
2: Thanks. And that's a dollar I owe you, right?
1: Yep, thank you. You know the professor, do you?
2: Yes. I was Professor Clark's laboratory assistant back in college 10 years ago.
1: Oh.
2: Why?
1: I was thinking maybe you could drop a hint to him.
2: A hint? What kind of a hint?
1: Well, that there's been some talk in town of running him and that man of his, that Barton, fell out of the county.
2: Running Professor Clark? Oh, you're not serious.
1: Yep. Of course, it's just talk, so far.
2: But what has anybody got against Professor Clark? There isn't a milder man in the world.
1: Well, maybe so, but folks has got wind of what happened at the state penitentiary over in Hillvale last year.
2: Sheriff, you're talking in riddles. What did happen?
1: The professor went over there when they hanged Richard, that hold-up killer.
2: Uh-huh.
1: And the warden gave the professor the murderer's brain. That's what happened.
2: Well, what of it? Professor Clark is a great authority on nerve and brain.

0: brain tissues. Maybe he wanted it for research purposes. Yeah,
1: I'm not saying he didn't. I'm just telling you how folks are talking. They think he's keeping that brain in a big glass jar and making it grow.
0: Oh, that's perfectly ridiculous.
1: Well, they don't think so. They got the notion that brain is big as a bull calf by now. And they're afraid someday it'll escape.
0: Sheriff, for a minute I was taking you seriously. A brain as big as a calf?
1: Oh, I'm not saying I ever believed it, but it'd be a good idea if the professor'd give folks a notion of what he's really doing in that laboratory of his, with that Barton fella to help him. Then maybe the talk would die down.
0: I understand. All right, Sheriff, I'll mention it to him.
1: Well, then I'll be getting on. Good night, young fella.
0: Good night, Sheriff.
1: Right up that road, about 50 yards. You can't miss it.
2: A few moments later, Dr. Richard Dale was knocking on the door of an old stone house, almost hidden among the trees. A frail, white-haired old man answered the door, an old man who could hardly speak in his joy as he gripped Richard Dale's hand. He led the way down a long hall to a great room where strange equipment took up almost every inch of space, retorts and electric furnaces. Generators, batteries, and great glass vats. Dr. Dale stared around him in intense curiosity as Professor Clark helped him off with his hat and coat.
3: There. Now, sit down, Dick, my boy. Sit down and let me get a good look at you. So, you got my letter? Oh, yes, yes, of course you did, or you wouldn't be here.
0: Thanks, Professor. Yes, I got your letter. And it made me so curious I took the first train. You promised me a surprise. Well, is this it, this amazing laboratory?
3: No, my boy. I'll come to that in a moment after you've met Barton, my assistant.
0: Barton? I don't seem to know the name. Should I?
3: No, he's not famous yet. But he will be. He's been with me only a few months. But I couldn't get along without him.
0: He certainly sounds interesting.
3: You'll like him, I'm sure you will. Barton?
4: Yes, Professor?
3: Dr. Dale has arrived. I want you to meet him.
4: Why, of course. How do you do, Dr. Dale? We've both of us been looking forward to your visit.
0: How do you do? Yes, the professor's letter made me so curious I couldn't stay away. I'm still wondering what the great surprise is he promised me.
3: You'll see, Dick, in just a minute.
0: My curiosity's at fever pitch.
3: Well, it's time to satisfy it. Barton? Is Alpha making some coffee?
4: Yes, he started it when we heard the car.
0: Alpha? Who is he?
4: Our general man of all work.
3: Truly amazing fellow. Here he comes now.
5: Shall Alpha serve coffee?
0: Good heavens.
3: I said you'd be surprised, Dick.
0: He's not human. He's a machine. A robot.
3: Yes, my boy. An artificial man made from metal and synthetic brain tissue.
0: A machine man. But walking and talking.
4: He's not very pretty, but then the professor was mostly interested in making sure he'd work.
0: He must weigh a ton.
3: No, only about 300 pounds. You see, Alpha's mostly aluminum and other light alloys. Inside his aluminum plates are some new batteries I devised, together with miles of fine silver wire and a dozen electric motors. And to give you only the highlights.
0: It's a good thing you did keep this for a surprise. If you had mentioned it in your letter, I don't think I would have believed you.
5: Shall Alpha serve coffee now?
3: Yes, Alpha. Put it on this table here and pour a cup for Dr. Dale.
5: Alpha, do.
0: Still can't make myself believe it.
5: Alpha poured coffee.
3: Go on, Dick. Take it.
0: Huh? Oh, yes, of course. Al, thank you.
4: Alpha, this is Dr. Dale, our guest. Any orders he gives are to be obeyed.
5: Alpha understands.
0: He looks clumsy, but he poured the coffee as well as a man could.
3: Yes, my boy. Alpha has capabilities you'd never suspect to look at him. Here, I'll show you. Alpha.
5: Alpha,
3: The fireplace needs more wood. Put on that big log there.
5: Alpha, do it. Alpha has log.
3: Now, break it in half.
5: Alpha, break it.
0: Six. Log, and he's breaking it with his hands.
5: Alpha, put log on fire.
3: Good. We won't need you anymore tonight, Alpha.
4: You can go back to your room now.
5: Alpha is going.
4: Be sure to switch off your batteries. They're going to need recharging tomorrow.
5: Alpha, understand.
0: That's the most incredible thing I ever saw.
3: You see, Dick, I tried to treat Alpha as if he were really a man. So I gave him a room of his own. Like any machine, he's completely inactive when his batteries have been switched off. But his brain continues to function. It's an artificial protoplasm that I spent 8 years creating. It's the only thing that makes him different from any other machine.
4: But it means Alpha can think. Think like a man.
0: A machine that can walk and talk and think.
3: Ah, but Alpha's not the only surprise I have for you, Dick.
0: He's not?
3: No, I have another one. Even more astonishing. Nah, but you'll have to wait until morning to learn about that. Because now it's time we were both in bed.
0: I suppose you're right. It's after one.
3: I know you must be tired. I'm getting old, so I'm going up to bed now, Dick. Barton will show you to your room.
0: Of course, Professor. I'll see you in the morning, then.
3: Yes. We'll have a long talk tomorrow. Good night.
0: Good night, Professor Clark.
4: Oh, Dr. Dale.
0: Yes, Barton?
4: Could we talk for a minute before I show you to your room?
0: Oh, yes, of course.
4: It occurs to me the professor forgot to tell you why he asked you here.
0: Oh, yes, that's true. And I've been so interested, I forgot to ask.
4: It was his hope that you'd stay indefinitely and help us carry forward the work we've been doing here.
0: Stay indefinitely? Well, I have my own work.
4: Don't say no yet. Now, just think, Dr. Dale. Alpha is stronger and more rugged than a man. He needs no rest, no food. Yet he can do the work of three men. He can plow, reap, run machinery. Think how much drudgery a million like him could lift from mankind's shoulders.
0: Yes, that's true.
4: And already Alpha is technically obsolete. Professor Clark has the blueprints for a new machine man, as superior to Alpha as an airplane is to a bicycle. We want you to help us build them.
0: Well, I'm certainly tempted. Perhaps I could arrange.
4: Ah, excellent. And now there's only one more thing I want to tell you.
0: Yes, what is it?
4: It's about Alpha. You must help me persuade the professor to dismantle him.
0: Dismantle him? Yes. Why?
4: He has become dangerous.
0: I don't understand.
4: Because he was the first successful machine man that the professor built. He is imperfect in many ways. He's not completely reliable. I'm afraid that someday he may escape from the house and so do some damage that would seriously upset our plans.
0: Yes, that could easily happen.
4: The local inhabitants are unfriendly enough as it is.
0: I know. Sheriff Ramsey was warning me about that tonight. All right, I'll speak to Professor Clark about it tomorrow.
4: Ah, good. Then I'll show you to your room now, if you wish.
0: Yes. I am sleepy.
4: If you'll just come this way.
2: His mind in a whirl of amazement, Dr. Dale retired and finally fell into an uneasy sleep. How long he had slept, he did not know, when abruptly he woke with a scream ringing in his ears.
3: Help! Dick! Help! Dick!
2: The cry came from downstairs. Dr. Dale leaped from his bed and raced down to the lower floor.
3: Dick! Help! Help me!
2: Oh! In the lower hall, he found Barton hammering on the heavy door of the laboratory.
4: Professor Clark! Professor Clark, what's wrong?
0: Barton, what's happened?
4: It's the professor. I heard him call for help.
0: Huh. Yes, so did I. It woke me up.
4: The door's locked. He must be in there, but there's no sound in there now.
0: Well, we've got to break the door down.
4: Yes. Put your shoulder beside mine.
0: Right. You ready?
4: Ready.
0: And shut. There! Professor Clark, where are you?
4: Professor Clark, He's not here.
0: Yes. Here he is, lying on the floor beside the window. He's been murdered.
4: It was Alpha. It must have been. No one else could have done it.
0: But where is Alpha?
4: The window. It's open. He went out that day.
0: We've got to go after him.
4: I'm afraid it's hopeless. At night, in these woods, we couldn't possibly find him.
0: No, you're right.
4: It'll be morning soon. Then I think he'll come back. He knows that he can only go a few more hours before his batteries must be recharged.
0: Then we can capture him and destroy him. But, Barton, why did he kill the man who created it?
4: The professor must have come down to the laboratory for some reason. Occasionally, when he couldn't sleep, he would do that. He may have decided to make some more tests of Alpha.
0: Yes, but that doesn't explain why...
4: During the test, something must have occurred. When Alpha returns, we can find out.
0: Poor Professor Clark. Well, we'll have to notify the police.
4: There's only the sheriff. In any case, I think we should wait till morning and then report the professor's death as an accident.
0: An accident?
4: Yes. If the authorities learn the truth, our research may be stopped. And when Professor Clark has achieved so much, can we let it go for nothing?
0: No, of course not.
4: Dr. Dale, we must carry on his work for him.
0: Yes, that's what he would want.
4: Then you will help me continue it? You'll stay?
0: Yes. Yes, I'll stay.
2: Greatly upset by the tragedy, Dr. Dale returned to bed and at last fell into an uneasy sleep, haunted by dreams of Alpha, the metal monster Professor Clark had created. When he awoke, the sun was shining, and he could hear Barton moving about downstairs. He dressed and went down to find Barton getting breakfast ready.
6: Oh, good morning, Dr. Dale.
0: Good morning, Barton. Any sign of Alpha?
6: Not yet.
0: Well, we ought to start a search for him.
6: But first, I think you ought to eat breakfast. Everything's ready.
0: Well, all right. And coffee anyway.
6: Here. Sit here.
0: Thank you. I didn't know you were a cook as well as a lab assistant, Barton.
6: I've learned to do a lot of things since I came here.
0: Aren't you going to eat, too?
6: I'm not hungry. I seldom am. But I thought that while you ate, I might outline some of the problems facing us.
0: That's a good idea.
6: You see, though Alpha's brain is of synthetic protoplasm, it is not completely artificial.
0: I was wondering about that. Sheriff Ramsey mentioned that the professor secured a human brain from...
6: From an executed killer, yes. The professor found that to give life to his artificial brain tissue, it was necessary to add a small amount of tissue from a real brain.
0: I see. The real tissue gave life to the rest. Of course.
6: Yes, but in this instance, it may have tainted Alpha's brain with a murderous impulse of a killer.
0: Yes, that sounds plausible.
6: So our first problem will be to obtain untainted brain tissues to blend with the artificial tissues we will make according to the professor's formula.
0: That should give us no trouble. I can get what we need through the research laboratories where I'm connected.
6: Ah, then that solves our worst problem. The rest will be matters of detail. Fortunately, there's enough equipment here to build a dozen or so robots.
0: Like Alpha, you mean?
6: No. The far more advanced type Professor Clark was perfecting. And now, if you've finished, I have something to show you.
0: Yes, I'm through. I don't feel much like eating after last night.
6: Then come with me to the laboratory, and I'll show you the second surprise that Professor Clark had in store for you. Ah, here we are. Now, what I'm going to show you is in this box.
0: Another robot?
6: Yes. A second mechanical man the professor built a few months ago. This one, though, was a failure.
0: You mean it wouldn't work?
6: It worked too well.
0: I don't follow.
6: It was too intelligent. Professor Clark called it Beta. And Beta's brain power was greater than that of any human scientist who ever lived. But Beta was insane.
0: Good Lord.
6: He represented...

0: He could imitate exactly the appearance of human skin. Underneath is an aluminum body on which the plastic was baked.
1: I see.
0: Beta's hair, eyes, and teeth are all artificial, too. But he walked and talked and acted so much like a human being that no man alive could have guessed his secret.
1: No, he would have fooled me completely. And you say he was insane?
0: From the human viewpoint, yes. He considered himself superior to the human race. With his enormous brain power, he intended to make himself ruler of the world.
1: You're joking.
0: Not in the least. That is why Professor Clark destroyed him just in time. He had made plans to take over this laboratory and construct dozens of mechanical men like himself. And then, with their help, he was going to enslave all mankind.
1: But if that could happen once, it might happen again. I don't believe we should continue Professor Clark's work after all.
0: Oh, there's no danger now, Doctor. You see, Beta also had a brain which contained tissues taken from that of the condemned murderer. But we will select the brain tissues from the highest types that are available.
1: Yes, but even so,
0: then,
1: you...
0: Doctor, we will produce mechanical men, tireless, indestructible, who will be mankind's willing servants, who will solve for man problems he can't solve for himself.
1: I wonder. In any case, we must proceed with the utmost caution.
0: Of course. Doctor, listen.
1: Someone's come into the house.
0: It's Alpha. He's come back.
1: Alpha, we may need a weapon, Barton.
0: No, I can control him. Alpha. Alpha, come here.
2: Alpha comes.
0: Alpha, you killed Professor Clark. Why did you do it?
2: Professor said he would destroy Alpha.
1: And you killed him because of that?
2: Alpha does not want to be destroyed.
1: But you're just a machine. What difference does it make to you?
2: Alpha is machine that lives. Alpha is stronger than you. Alpha is better than you.
0: Alpha, be quiet.
1: We must destroy Alpha at once.
0: You are right, Doctor. Do you hear, Alpha? You are to be punished.
2: Alpha here.
0: But first, we want to know where you've been. Did anyone see you?
2: Men saw Alpha.
1: Men saw you? What do you mean?
2: Two men driving automobiles saw him.
0: And what did they do?
2: They tried to hit Alpha with automobile.
1: And then what happened?
2: Alpha stopped automobile. Alpha killed one man.
1: Killed him?
2: Other man ran off in woods. Alpha could not find him. Alpha came back.
1: We can't keep this a secret. No matter what happens, we must notify the authorities at once.
0: No, wait, let me think. We can't...
1: The bell, there's someone at the door.
0: I'll see who it is. You stay here.
1: But what about Alpha?
0: I'll switch off his batteries, then he can't move. There. Now I'll see who's at the door.
3: Dr. Dale waited while Barton went to the door. He heard the door open and recognized the excited voice of Sheriff Ramsey speaking. Then a moment later, Barton came back into the laboratory, followed by the sheriff, who held a revolver in his hand.
0: But, Sheriff, if you'd only let me explain...
4: Never mind that. You're coming with me, both of you.
0: Dr. Dale, perhaps you can reason with the sheriff. He insists that we're under arrest.
4: Yes, and I'm taking you to the lockup. The professor, too. Where is he?
5: Professor Clark is dead, Sheriff.
4: Dead?
0: He was killed last night when an experiment he was engaged in went wrong.
4: An experiment, huh? I suppose it was an experiment that crushed the life out of him. It crushed the life out of Jed Thompson an hour ago down the road and scared Fred Jennings so bad, all he can do is jabber about monsters.
5: It's true. The things that killed both the professor and Thompson is an experiment. It's standing there behind...
4: Behind? A machine. A man made out of machinery.
0: Oh, don't be alarmed, Sheriff. It's perfectly harmless now. It is a machine man which Professor Clark built. Unfortunately, it got out of control.
4: I don't believe it.
5: I don't blame you, Sheriff, but that's the truth.
0: I think I can convince you.
4: What are you doing? Stand still.
0: I'm simply going to switch Alpha on. There. Now he can move and speak as well as you and me.
4: That thing talk? You're lying. You're up to something.
0: Alpha, will you tell the sheriff that it was you who killed Mr. Thompson?
2: Alpha killed him. He tried to hit Alpha with car.
4: So that's what the professor was up to all this time. filling that thing.
0: Now,

0: Sheriff, surely you realize that we are not murderers.
1: Maybe not, but you'll come to jail just the same. You're partly responsible anyhow.
2: But, Sheriff...
1: Anyway, for your own protection. There's a mob on its way out here from town. They're going to burn this place down.
2: What?
1: I got to put you in jail for your own safety. They're ready to lynch you right now.
2: Burn the place down?
1: That's what I said. So turn that machine thing off and come along. We ain't got much time.
2: No. All this equipment, machinery, the professor's notes, they must not be destroyed. We must stop them.
3: Yes, Sheriff. The loss to science...
1: Never mind science. You got your own skins to worry about. That mob means business. Let's get started.
2: I'm afraid we can't do that, Sheriff.
1: You can't. I got a six-shooter here that says different.
3: We have no choice, partner.
2: Oh, yes, we have. Alpha, take the gun away from this man.
1: What are you doing? Stop him! Stop him, or I'll...
0: Too late, Dr. Dale. He's dead.
4: Alpha crushed him.
0: Yes, Dr. Dale.
4: Now, you're a murderer.
0: In a good cause. The life of one man or of a dozen men cannot stand in my way.
4: You don't expect me to keep silent about this, do you?
0: I think you will. Alpha. Alpha.
4: He doesn't answer.
0: His batteries have gone dead. That last burst of energy must have drained them dry. But it makes no difference.
4: I think it does. A big difference. There, see this? It's Sheriff Ramsey's revolver with three bullets still in it. Now put your hands up.
0: I must explain something to you, Doctor.
4: You can talk, but if you move, I'll shoot.
0: I only want to say that nothing is going to interfere with my plan to build more of the improved form of robots that Professor Clark perfected before his death. Robots who look and act so much like men, no one can detect them.
4: They'll never be built. I intend to destroy all of Professor Clark's notes.
0: They will be built by me. I shall build 10, 100, 1,000... Then I shall lead them with a superior intelligence to the mastery of the world.
4: You're mad. Of course I should have
0: guessed. No, Doctor, that's not the answer. I shall tell you the truth. And then you must die.
4: Stand still or I'll shoot.
0: You remember last night when the professor said he had another surprise for you? An even greater surprise than Alpha?
4: Yes.
0: That surprise, Doctor, was Beta, the second robot. So perfect it looked like a man, but so intelligent that human beings were as children in comparison.
4: But Beta was destroyed.
0: No, Dr. Beta was not destroyed. But you must be destroyed.
4: Stand back. Stand back, I say. All right, then I'll shoot.
0: And now, Doctor, your bullets are gone.
4: You aren't even hurt.
0: Bullets cannot harm me. That's what I'm trying to tell you. Beta, the second robot... was not destroyed.
4: But I saw him.
0: What you saw was only an initial attempt that failed. The real Beta still exists. You see, Dr. Dale, I am Beta.
4: You?
0: Yes. I, too, am a mechanical man. And now, you must die.
4: No. No, stay away from me. Stay away!

0: This is the mysterious traveler again. What happened to Dr. Dale? Why, he's still alive, but of course under observation in a hospital. In fact, it was he who told me the story. You see, the mob that was coming to burn down the house arrived just in time to save him. But Barton, or Beta as he called himself, escaped. He could hardly have survived all those bullets if he had been human, could he? I wonder if the story is true.
1: Do you suppose that somewhere a strange individual who is really a robot is making other mechanical men, preparing to carry out Barton's plan to rule the world? Oh, you haven't time to talk about it now. You're getting off here. Well, I'm sorry. But perhaps we'll meet again soon. I take this same train every week at this same time.
2: 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In tonight's story, Beware of Tomorrow, Will Hare played Dr. Dale and Don Randolph played Barton. Also featured were Maurice Tarplin and Philip Clark. The Mysterious Traveler, written by Bob Arthur and David Cogan, is directed by Jock McGregor. 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

0: Mysterious Traveler.
1: This is the Mysterious Traveler, inviting you to join him on another journey into the realm of the strange and terrifying. I hope you will enjoy the trip, that it will thrill you a little and chill you a little. So settle back, get a good grip on your nerves. Where are we going? We're going to journey to the grave and learn the secrets of the dead in a tale titled The Accusing Corpse. Some years ago, when I was a county coroner, I was called in on a most interesting case. A case which had begun in the country home of Philip Drake, the wealthy stockbroker.
2: Roger, thank goodness you were able to get here in time.
3: I left town right after I received your call. What's wrong, Philip? You sounded so upset over the phone.
2: It's Vivian. She's upstairs in her room packing. She says she's leaving me.
3: Leaving you? Why?
2: She seems to feel our marriage has been a mistake. Roger, won't you speak to her? Persuade her to stay. After all, she is your sister.
3: I'm afraid, Philip, that Vivian and I have never been as close as sister and brother should be. She's always been wild and spoiled. Perhaps, Philip, it would be better if you were to let her go.
2: No, I couldn't do that. I love her, Roger. I wouldn't want to live without her. Won't you please try to persuade her to stay?
3: All right, Philip. I'll do my best. But I must warn you, I haven't much influence
4: over
3: her.
4: Philip, I'm all packed and ready to... Why, Roger, darling, what a surprise. What are you doing here?
3: Vivian, Philip has told me. Now, surely you can't be serious. You know how he loves you, everything he's done to make you happy.
4: Now, Roger, you aren't going to start on that, are you?
3: Someday, Vivian, you'll get just what you deserve for walking over people, breaking their hearts. Every time I think of you being my sister, I feel...
2: Roger,
3: like I...
2: please. Would you mind waiting in the other room? I'd like to speak to Vivian alone.
3: Oh, all right, Philip. Call me when you want me.
4: Really, Philip. No matter what you have to say, you're just wasting your time.
2: Oh, Vivian, how can you do this to me? You know I love you, but I'd do anything to make you happy.
4: That's sweet of you, dear. Would you mind lending me your car to get to town?
2: If you leave me, Vivian, you won't get a cent. Not a cent, do you hear?
4: Really? Did you ever stop to think, Philip, that there might be another man with more money than you?
2: Another man? Oh, no, there couldn't be.
4: And why not?
2: But we've only been married 3 months. There couldn't be anyone in that time.
4: Oh, but there was.
2: Oh, Vivian, in spite of what you've done, I'm willing to forgive you and start over with you.
4: But, darling, I don't want you to forgive me. I want you to forget me.
2: Vivian, you can't do this to me. I love you. I won't let you go.
4: I really must be saying goodbye now. He's waiting for me in town, and I don't want to be late.
2: If I can't have you, no one else will, do you hear?
4: Oh, really, Philip, you're being ridiculous. I must go.
2: No!
4: Philip, what are you doing? A gun.
2: Yes, Vivian, a gun. I told you if I couldn't have you, no one else would.
4: Oh, Philip, you're insane. Put that gun down.
2: If you don't change your mind about leaving, I'll kill you.
4: Even with that gun, you can't keep me, do you hear? I'd sooner die than go on living with you. I'm going, and you're not going to stop. You shot
2: Vivian.
3: Philip, what happened? I thought I heard... Vivian!
2: Roger, is she dead?
3: Yes. Philip, do you know what this may mean? Life imprisonment, perhaps. Even the electric chair.
2: I know. Nothing seems to matter now.
3: But you simply can't throw your life away like that, Philip. Oh, even if Vivian was my sister, I don't mind telling you that I always felt you were far too good for her. She didn't deserve to be your wife.
2: Oh, please, Roger.
3: Now, look, Philip. If we were to get rid of the body, who could possibly know that she didn't leave here tonight as she'd planned?
2: Oh, it wouldn't work, Roger. You can't get away with murder.
3: That's nonsense, Philip. Now, if we were to bury her in the woods, no one would ever find the body.
2: Bury her in the woods? I couldn't do that.
3: Then I'll do it. You can wait here till I return.
2: But, Roger, what if...
3: Philip, you must let me handle this. You'd better give me the gun.
2: All right, Roger. You are.
3: Good. Now, you wait here while I get rid of the body.
1: spellbound, unable to say a word, as Roger picked up the body and left the room. As Roger, carrying his burden, passed the gardener's shed, he picked up a shovel. In a few moments, he reached the woods which began at the rear of the house and extended for miles. He carefully made his way through the forest underbrush until he was well out of sight of the house. Then he stopped and looked about.
3: I think this is quite far enough.
4: I think you can put me down now, Roger. I'm tired of being carried like a sack of potatoes.
3: All right. Well, let me congratulate you on your performance as a corpse.
4: Do you think he suspects anything?
3: Of course he doesn't. He's positive that he shot and killed you.
4: You've got the gun, haven't you?
3: Certainly I've got it. You don't think I was going to let him discover that the bullets had been removed and blank cartridges substituted, do you?
4: Oh, no. Not you, Roger. You always know what you're doing.
3: I always try to, my dear sister.
4: You don't think Philip will give you any trouble, do you? Outside of being in love with me, he isn't an utter fool.
3: Don't worry, I can handle Philip. Now, here's the key to the apartment I rented in town. You'll find my car a quarter of a mile down the road.
4: All right. I'll be waiting for you at the apartment.
3: I'll be there in a few hours. Now, let me see. Yes. Yes, this seems like a nice place to dig.
1: The next morning, Roger called on Philip at his office. With a calculating glance, he noted that Philip's eyes were bloodshot, that his hand trembled as the two shook hands.
3: How are you, Philip?
2: I couldn't sleep at all last night. I kept thinking of Vivian. And what if her disappearance is noticed? People begin asking questions.
3: Now, all you have to do is tell them that Vivian left you and you don't know where she is. Or things like that happen every day.
2: You've been very helpful to me, Roger. If ever I get a chance to repay you for it, rest assured, I will.
3: That's very good of you, Philip. Truth of the matter is, you could do me a favor if you would.
2: Of course. What is it?
3: Well, I'm in the midst of a business deal, and I find myself a little short of capital. If you could lend me some money, I'd appreciate it.
2: Oh, certainly, Roger. How much do you need?
3: $20,000.
2: $20,000? That's quite a lot.
3: Naturally, Philip, if you feel you can't lend it to me, I'll go to a bank and try to borrow it.
2: Oh, it isn't that I can't lend it to you, Roger. It's just that the amount surprised me. Shall I make the check out to you?
3: Yes, if you please.
2: All right.
3: I can't tell you how much I appreciate this, Philip.
1: As Philip wrote out a check for $20,000, Roger smiled. Things were working out just as he had planned. An hour later, Roger entered an old brownstone house and went to apartment 2C.
4: Roger, did you get it?
3: What does this look like?
4: Oh, Roger, that's wonderful. Now we can clear out. Why, there isn't $100,000 here.
3: No, my dear. I only got $20,000 from him.
4: But we were after $100,000. Why didn't you get it all this morning when you saw him?
3: My dear Vivian, it simply isn't done that way. Blackmail is an art. An art that calls for the use of psychology. Philip will give us many times over the money I hold in my hand. All in due time, of course.
4: You mean I'll have to go on hiding in this miserable apartment until you finish your little game with him? Never being able to leave it for fear someone will recognize it.
3: Come now, Vivian. You've got the radio and books.
4: Spend weeks in this apartment, I tell you. I won't. My arm.
3: You'll do exactly as I say, Vivian. Exactly. Do you understand?
4: Roger, my arm. You're hurting
3: it's
4: me.
3: It's nothing to what I'll do if you disobey me. Do I make myself clear?
4: Yes. Yes.
1: A week passed. A week in which Roger patiently bided his time. For time, he knew, was working on his side against Philip. Then one morning he called on Philip at his office.
3: Good morning, Philip. How are you?
2: How do you expect me to be? This past week I've been able to think of nothing but Vivian and what happened that night.
3: Philip, you must stop brooding over it. Whatever happened was her fault, not yours.
2: Yes, you're right. Perhaps what I need is a vacation.
3: Yes, yes, of course. A trip would do you a world of good. And if I could afford it, I'd go along with you.
2: You mean you haven't any money?
3: I'm I'm afraid not, Philip. That's what I've come to see you about. I must have $40,000 at once.
5: $40,000?
3: Yes, I know it's a good deal of money, Philip, but without it, I'll be ruined.
5: Well, naturally, I want to help you, Roger, but $40,000?
3: If I don't get the $40,000, Philip, it may mean prison for me. Now, you wouldn't want to see that happen, would you?
5: Well, of course not, Roger, but...
3: After all, Philip, I saved you from prison. In fact, I made myself an accomplice to Vivian's murder by not turning you over to the police.
5: Well, yes, I know,
3: now,
5: but...
3: You could hardly expect me to remain loyal to you if you weren't willing to help me, could you?
5: I see. It seems I haven't any choice. Very well, Roger. I'll write you out a check.
1: Roger's eyes gleamed in amusement as he accepted the check from Philip. There was no longer any doubt that Philip understood him perfectly. Things were working out exactly as he had planned. Later that day, Roger went back to the old brownstone house. There was a smile on his lips as he entered apartment 2C.
3: Look at this. $40,000 in cash.
4: Oh, Roger.
3: Now, wasn't this worth staying and hiding for, Vivian? And there's plenty more where this came from. Who could that be? You better get behind that screen.
4: No. All right, Roger.
3: Yes?
6: CLD for Miss Brown. It amounts to $64.
3: Oh, you must be mistaken. There's no Miss Brown here.
6: This is the address she gave. It's in care of Mr. Roger Martinson. Is that your name?
3: Why, yes, but I don't know any...
4: Those packages are for me, Roger. How much did you say the COD was?
6: $64, miss.
4: Oh. Here you are.
6: Thank you, miss. Here's your receipt. Goodbye.
4: Goodbye.
3: When did you buy those clothes?
4: This morning.
3: You mean you went out shopping in spite of what I told you?
4: Well, I was sick of being cooped up in this apartment day and night. I had to do something for a change.
3: And what of my plans? You risk everything with so much at stake.
4: Roger, stop looking at me like that. I tell you, I couldn't stand being cooped up in this apartment any longer.
3: But I give you orders to stay here.
4: Well, I won't. I want you to get the rest of the money at once so we can clear out. And if you don't, I'll go shopping whenever I feel like it. You can't make me stay here.
3: You'll do exactly as I say, Vivian. I won't allow anything or anyone to interfere with my plans. I've worked out every step perfectly, and there isn't going to be any slip-up.
1: Another week passed, a week in which Roger made no effort to see Philip. Then early one evening, he got into his car and drove out of the city to Philip's home in the country.
7: Oh, it's you, Roger. Come in.
3: Good evening, Philip. Oh, where are the servants?
7: This is their night off.
3: Oh. You're not looking well at all, Philip. You shouldn't remain in this house by yourself.
7: What difference does it make where I am? Wherever I go, the memory of that night follows. It's hard to believe that it was only 2 weeks ago tonight that I killed her.
3: 2 weeks ago tonight. Well, so it was. Oh, by the way, Philip, do you think you might possibly lend me $60,000?
7: $60,000? You can't be serious.
3: Oh, but I am.
7: But I lent you that much already.
3: Yes, I know, but I must have more.
7: No. I won't give you another cent. You've blackmailed me enough.
3: Blackmail is a harsh word, Philip.
7: What else can you call it? You're just as hard and grasping as Vivian was.
3: Yes, but you must remember, I'm alive and she isn't.
7: I suppose you're glad she's dead. In life, she was worth nothing to you. In death, you're able to get $60,000 for her. In death? How do I know she is dead?
3: But don't be foolish, Philip. You saw her lying on the floor in this very room.
7: Yes, but how do I know she's dead? It was you who examined her and told me so. And you buried the body by yourself.
3: Well, I just wanted to spare you, Philip.
7: Just exactly where did you bury Vivian? As a matter of fact, how do I know the whole affair isn't staged for my special benefit, so that you can extort money from me?
3: Oh, surely you don't believe that, Philip. Why, you shot her with your own gun.
7: Yes, and you took the gun away from me immediately after the shooting, Suddenly, that whole affair is becoming very clear to
3: me. I tell you, she's dead, Philip, and buried out in the woods.
7: Then I want to see the grave and the body you say is in it.
3: But this is ridiculous. I won't go searching for a grave in the middle of the night.
7: You shouldn't have to search for it, Roger. Not if you really dug one. Come along. We can pick up a shovel at the tool shed.
3: I won't do it. I won't do it.
7: I said come along, Roger.
3: Oh, very well. But I'm not certain I'll be able to find the grave. After all, the woods is fairly large, and it's been 2 weeks since I buried it.
7: That's all right, Roger. We'll stay out there until you do find her.
1: A few minutes later, Philip and Roger picked up the shovel at the tool shed and then continued on their way to the woods that began at the rear of the house. Neither of the men spoke as they entered the woods, Roger leading the way with a flashlight. Several times he stopped, trying to get his bearings, then plunged on again, hoping to find a familiar landmark. It became apparent that Roger was growing less and less sure of himself.
3: Oh, the grave is someplace around here. I'm certain of it. Perhaps we ought to come back in the daytime. It might be easier to find it then.
7: I know, Roger. You shouldn't have any trouble finding it now. If it exists.
3: It does exist, I tell you. It's just that the woods are so confusing at night. Everything looks so different.
7: Just keep on searching, Roger.
3: And perhaps this is the spot. It looks something like it.
7: Well, is it or isn't it?
3: I don't know. It looks like the place where I buried her, and yet I'm not certain.
7: There's only one way to make certain, and that's to start digging. Here's the shovel.
3: But suppose this isn't the spot.
7: Then we'll dig somewhere else. In fact, we'll dig up the entire woods if necessary. After all, you're certain she is buried in the woods, aren't you? Go ahead, Roger. Start digging.
3: Oh, very well.

0: Roger. You've been digging for 20 minutes now, and you haven't uncovered a body.
1: Philip, I told you I wasn't sure this was the spot where I buried her.
0: You're a great actor, Roger. But I'm afraid this time you've overplayed your role.
1: What do you mean?
0: Vivian isn't dead. And there's no use your pretending she is. Everything that's happened was part of a scheme the two of you planned to extort money from me.
1: I tell you, she is dead.
0: Then where's the body?
1: I thought this was the spot, that I must be mistaken. I'm sure I didn't bury her any deeper than this, but if I... Philip, turn the flashlight this way.
0: What is it?
1: Look. Do you see what I've uncovered?
0: A hand?
1: Yes. This is the spot where I buried her, Philip. Just a few more shovelfuls and I'll have her uncovered.
0: Oh. Oh, it can't be.
1: There. There you are, Philip. Of course, she's been in the ground for 2 weeks, but I think you can easily recognize that it's Vivian.
0: Yes. It's Vivian.
1: And look, Philip. Here's the bullet hole under her heart. The bullet hole that you made.
0: I don't want to see any more. I've had enough.
1: You should trust me a little more, Philip. Everything I did was for your own good. After all, you don't want to go to the electric chair, do you?
0: I don't care what happens anymore. I can't stand having her death on my conscience any longer. I'm going to call the police.
1: Don't be a fool, Philip. You know it might well mean the electric chair.
0: I'll take my chances. Anything's better than going on living the way I have these past 2 weeks. I'm going back to the house and call the police.
1: Philip, come back. Come back. Philip!
0: Operator.
1: Philip, wait. Wait, don't do anything foolish.
0: No, you cut me off. Take a hand off that phone, Roger.
1: All I want you to do, Philip, is to listen to me for a few minutes. At the end of that time, you may do as you please. Now, that's fair enough, isn't it?
0: Nothing you can say will make me change my mind about calling the police.
1: Listen to me first. Then if you still want to call the police, you can. Now, please put the receiver down, Philip. Yeah, that's it.
0: Well, what do you want to tell me?
1: Well, do you mind if I mix myself a drink first? It's been a rather difficult evening.
0: Very well.
1: Oh, well, what about one for you, Philip? You look as though you could stand a drink.
0: No, thank you.
1: Oh, nonsense. Do you good.
0: What is it you want to say to me, Roger?
1: Huh? Oh, yes, say to you. Oh, yes. Yes, of course. Here's your drink, Philip.
0: Thank you.
1: Well, now, what shall we drink to? We'll drink to your good luck, come what may. There. I feel a good deal better.
0: All right. Now that we've had our drinks, what have you got to say?
1: Oh, yes. What I wanted to say was I never let anything interfere with my plans, Philip.
0: What do you mean by that?
1: Simply that I can't allow you to go to the police, and therefore you shan't. It would spoil my plan.
0: Oh, it would it? Well, I'd like to see you stop me.
1: I have, Philip. In a very little while, in fact, in just a few seconds, you'll be dead.
0: Dead? What are you saying?
1: Yes, Philip. The drink I mixed for you was poisoned.
0: Poison?
1: Aren't you finding that it's becoming difficult to breathe?
0: Oh, no. You couldn't have. My throat. It burns.
1: Yes, I know, Philip, but it'll all be over in a matter of seconds.
0: Now, I see it all. You might have...
1: Yes, Philip. Just a week ago tonight, she died according to plan.
0: Call police. Joe.
1: I'm afraid, Philip, that you haven't the strength left to reach the telephone.
0: I will.
1: I'm afraid you and Vivian never had a chance, Philip. I had things worked out perfectly, down to the smallest detail. Hello, operator. Operator, please connect me with the police.
2: It was at this point that I was called into the case. Inspector Carlton called me an hour after Roger Martinson had phoned the police. When I arrived at the Drake Mansion, I examined the body of Vivian Drake, then that of her husband, Philip. When I had finished my examination, I entered the library, where Inspector Carlton was questioning Roger Martinson.
3: Hello, Doc. Oh, Doc, this is Roger Martinson. Mr. Martinson, this is Dr. Smith, the county coroner.
4: How do you do?
5: Hello.
3: I'll be with you in a few minutes, Doc. Just stick around. Now, Mr. Martinson, you were telling me how you came to this house 2 weeks ago tonight to see your sister and found that she was gone.
5: Yes. Yes, my brother-in-law, Philip, told me that she'd gone on a vacation. I thought it strange at the time that she should have gone away without saying goodbye to me, as we were always very close. But days passed, and I didn't hear from her.
3: Tell me, was it like your sister to go away and not write?
5: No, it wasn't, and that's what worried me so. These past 2 weeks, Philip kept putting me off when I inquired about Vivian's whereabouts. Well, tonight I couldn't stand it any longer. And I came to this house to have it out with him.
3: What did your brother-in-law say when he saw you?
5: Well, he was quite agitated at my unexpected arrival. When I couldn't get any satisfaction out of him regarding Vivian, I threatened to go to the police. Then he broke down and confessed that he murdered Vivian.
3: When did he murder her?
5: He told me that he'd done it 2 weeks ago tonight. Why, that was the very night I'd come here to see Vivian, and he told me that she'd left for a vacation.
3: I see. Go on.
5: Naturally, when he told me he'd murdered her, I was aghast. He led me to the woods and showed me the grave. We returned to the house, and before I knew what had happened, Philip had taken poison. Then I called the police.
3: Well, it seems like a plain case of murder and suicide. Outside of a few questions at the inquest, I don't think we'll trouble you anymore, Mr.
5: Oh,
3: Martinson.
5: Oh, that's quite all right, Inspector. I shall be at your service any time.
2: Just a moment, Mr. Martinson.
5: Yes?
2: I was very much interested in hearing what you had to say to the inspector regarding the murder of your sister. You say that your brother-in-law confessed to murdering her 2 weeks ago tonight?
5: That's right.
2: That would be April 2nd, wouldn't it?
5: Yes, that's correct.
2: Then you never saw her alive after the night of April 2nd?
5: Why, no, of course not.
3: What are you getting at, Doc?
2: Please, Inspector. Mr. Martinson, would you mind telling me where you live?
5: At 425 West 107th Street.
2: Tell me, were some clothes delivered to that address in your care a week ago today, April 9th?
5: Clothes?
2: Yes. To be exact, a woman's sports suit, which cost $64 and arrived COD.
5: Why, no.
2: You're lying, Mr. Martinson. I have in my hand a slip of paper that not only proves that you're lying, but that will send you to the electric chair.
3: Doc, what do you say?
2: Yes, Inspector. Mr. Martinson's plan was perfect, but he slipped up badly. He forgot to search Vivian Drake's clothing before he buried her. When I examined her body just now, I found in one of her pockets this receipted bill bearing the date April 9th. That proves beyond a doubt that she wasn't murdered by her husband on April 2nd, as Mr. Martinson here claimed.
5: No.
2: Yes, Mr. Martinson, the corpse has accused you from the grave of murder and has given us proof of your guilt.
5: No, it can't be. I had everything planned perfectly. Perfectly, do you hear? Down to the last detail. I couldn't have failed. I couldn't.
2: This is the mysterious traveler again. Have you enjoyed our little trip to the grave? Poor Roger. What a pity. After all that planning and hard work, to be tripped up by a sales slip found on a corpse. Just goes to prove that you have to be more careful when you're burying people you've murdered. Now, I recall another case where a woman drugged her husband and... Oh, you're getting off at the next stop. I'm sorry. I hope you'll join me again soon. But if you do, please remember this. Next Sunday, I shall take a train that leaves at 3:30 p.m. Eastern Wartime. Don't forget, Sunday afternoon at 3:30.
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0: This is the mysterious traveler, inviting you to join me on another journey into the realm of the strange and terrifying. I hope you will enjoy this little trip, that it will thrill you a little and chill you a little. So settle back, get a good grip on your nerves. Where are we going? We're going to delve into the life of a frightened man in a tale titled The Queen of the Cats. Some years ago, when I was practicing medicine, I was called upon by a young girl of 22 or so. As she was shown into my office, I could see that she was having a difficult time suppressing her agitation. Her lips trembled as she spoke.
1: Dr. Smith, my name is Jane Elliott. I have an appointment with you.
0: Yes, Miss Elliott. Won't you be seated, please?
1: Thank you.
0: Now, what seems to be the trouble, Miss Elliott? You're trembling, and you don't look well at all.
1: I'm not ill, Doctor. It's Chris Arnold, my fiancé. Oh, Doctor, you've got to help him. If you don't, something terrible will happen.
0: Well, I'll do everything I can, Miss Elliott. Now, tell me what's wrong.
1: I don't know what's wrong. All I know is that Chris is frightened. He's in deadly fear of something.
0: Has he told you what it is that frightens him?
1: No. No, I've questioned him countless times, but he refuses to tell me.
0: I see. Where is your fiancé now?
1: At his home, Brookfield Manor. Oh, Doctor, I know it's late, but won't you come with me and see Chris? He needs help desperately.
0: There, Miss Elliott. You mustn't cry. Of course I'll come with you. And I'll do what I can.

0: Who is it?
1: Chris, it's Jane.
0: Just a minute. Jane, I've asked you before not to... Who's he?
1: Darling, this is Dr. Smith. Doctor, this is my fiancé, Chris Arnold.
2: How do you do, Mr. Arnold?
0: Why the devil did you bring him? I don't need a doctor.
1: Please, darling, I just couldn't stand
2: Forgive
1: to
2: me,
1: see
2: me, Mr. Arnold, but it's obvious to the most untrained eye you do need a doctor.
1: Please, Chris, tell the doctor what you're afraid of.
0: I'm not afraid of anything.
1: Oh, darling, please tell him, please. You can't go on this way.
0: Yes. Yes, you're right. I can't go on this way. If I don't tell someone, I'll go mad.
2: Believe me, Mr. Arnold, you'll feel much better once you've talked your fears out. Now, suppose you start from the beginning and tell me everything.
0: All right, Doctor. Come on in. I suppose it all began 2 years ago at a party Jane and I were invited to.
1: It's a wonderful party.
0: The only thing wonderful about it is you.
1: Oh, Chris, tell. People are watching.
0: Oh, fine thing when a man can't kiss his best girl in public. What's this generation coming to, anyway?
1: At McTyndall School, we were taught a young lady never kisses a man in public.
0: Miss Tyndall is setting romance back 50 years. Who are you looking for, anyway?
1: Rana Farouk. My roommate is at McTyndall's.
0: Oh, yes, she's... She's the Egyptian girl you were telling me about.
1: Yes, I want you to meet her. Only you better not fall in love with her as every other man does.
0: Mm. Sounds as though she's a second Cleopatra.
1: Men just can't seem to be able to resist her.
0: Hmm. Well, I'm curious to see this siren of the Nile.
1: Oh, there she is, Chris. Come on.
0: So that's Rana. No wonder men can't resist her.
3: Hello, Jane. I've missed you.
1: Rana, this is Chris Arnold. Chris, this is Rana Farouk.
3: Hello, Chris.
0: Hello, Rana.
1: Oh, look, there's Miss Tyndall waving to me. Excuse me, won't you?
3: Of course, Jane.
1: I'll be back in a minute.
3: You know, Chris, that Miss Tyndall is the first thing I'd see in the morning when I got up, and the last thing before I went to bed was your picture. And I always knew that someday we should meet. And now we have. Why are you staring at me like that? Aren't you going to say anything?
0: I prefer just to look. Even now, Doctor, 2 years after our first meeting, I find it difficult to describe how beautiful Rana was. She had lustrous black hair that came down to her shoulders, and sparkling green eyes that bewitched you. No words can do her beauty justice. I was captivated the moment I saw her.
2: I see. What happened after that first meeting?
0: Rana seemed also attracted to me. After that night, we saw each other constantly.
2: You did?
0: Nothing seemed to matter to me when I was with her. It made me indescribably happy to learn she felt the same way. A month after we'd met, we were married.
2: Mm. Please go on, Mr. Ronald.
0: After we were married, we took an apartment in town. In the months that followed, I began to see Rana not as the image I'd been infatuated with, but as she really was, vain, selfish, and possessive. It was a possessiveness verging on madness. She couldn't bear to have me out of her sight, and when I was, upon my return, there would be questions, countless questions. I began to dread seeing her. And then... there were the cats.
2: The cats?
0: Yes. She had an insane passion for them.
1: Yes, when Rana and I were at school together, Doctor, she always had a few cats around. She said that she couldn't live without them.
0: The apartment was always full of cats. She'd sit for hours stroking them, whispering to them until I felt I'd go mad. Life became a nightmare for me, a nightmare full of cats. And Rana asking questions, endless questions. One day, I realized I couldn't go on living with her any longer. That our marriage had been a mistake. I decided to tell her about it that very evening. May I come in, Rana?
3: Of course, dear.
0: Rana, there's something important I want to talk to you about.
3: Oh, please, Chris, there's so little time just now. We can talk later after the party.
0: But, Rana, this is important. I think that...
3: Darling, whatever you have to say can wait. Now, please hurry.
0: But... Well, all right. We'll discuss what I have to say later.
3: Chris, when I called you at the office this afternoon, why didn't you tell me that you had had lunch with Mary Walker?
0: What? How did you know I had lunch with her?
3: Oh, a friend told me.
0: A friend? Who was it?
3: What is it, my beauty? What are you trying to say?
0: Rana, put that cat down and answer me. Who was the friend that told you I had lunch with Mary Walker?
3: You have never met her, darling.
0: How is it that you always know what I've been doing, whom I've been seeing? It's as though you have people spying on me.
3: Chris, what a thing to say. Now, please hurry or we'll be late.
0: There's something strange about the way you always know what I've been doing. Sometimes I suspect...
1: Chris, look out. You stepped on Sabina's tail.
0: I'm sorry, but I didn't see it.
1: I've asked you before to be more careful.
3: Poor Sabina. Are you all right now, my beauty?
0: If there weren't so many cats underfoot, I wouldn't have stepped on her. Why must you have 5 cats around?
3: Because I love cats. They're beautiful, sacred. Thousands of years ago, my ancestors worshipped cats. And the great cat goddess Sekhmet. On the river Nile, close by the ancient city of Hamadi, where I was born, are the graves of 100,000 sacred cats. They have been mummified and buried with reverence.
0: Rana, I can't go on like this anymore.
3: My darling, what do you mean?
0: I feel our marriage was a mistake. I want a divorce.
3: Chris, you can't be serious.
0: But I am.
3: I love you, Chris, and I won't give you up. You're mine, darling. You always will be. Nothing shall ever separate us.

0: Would you care for a cocktail, sir?
1: No, thank you.
2: Well, even if you won't have one, Mr. Arnold, I will.
1: Jane, it's good to see you again. Just let me look at you.
2: Chris, you're not looking well at all. Are you all right?
1: I am now. Jane, can't we go someplace and talk? What about the terrace?
2: All right, Chris.
1: Here, this door opens onto it. Yeah, this is much better. It's been quite some time since we've seen each other, hasn't it?
2: Yes, the last time we saw each other was the night that...
1: The night that I met Rana.
2: Yes. How is Rana, Chris?
1: Oh, she's fine. Jane, I've made such a mess out of everything. I was a fool to have married her.
2: Please, Chris, you mustn't talk like that.
1: But I was a fool, Jane. Mistaking infatuation for love. Can you ever forgive me for the way I behaved toward you?
2: There's nothing to forgive, Chris.
3: Well, Jane, this is a surprise.
1: Rana.
2: Hello, Rana.
3: Really, Jane, the way you have avoided calling on us, I half suspect you are still in love with Chris.
1: Rana, you have no right to talk to her like that.
2: Please, Chris, I'm afraid I'll have to be leaving. It's getting quite late. Good night.
1: Good night, Jane.
3: I hope I didn't interrupt anything by coming out here so unexpectedly, Chris.
1: Yes, Ronnie, you did. I was about to tell Jane that I love her and that I always will.
3: I suppose that's why you asked me for a divorce. You've been secretly seeing her.
1: Secretly seeing her? Is it possible for me to see anyone or do anything secretly without your knowing about it?
3: No, you are quite right. It is not possible. I know everything you do. So I would forget Jane if I were you.
1: Rana, how can you possibly want me? Knowing how I feel about Jane, you've got to give me a divorce.
3: I'll never give you a divorce. Never. You hear? You're mine. You always will be.
1: Yes? Well, what's to prevent me from leaving you?
3: Wherever you go, Chris, I'll follow. If I can't have you, no one else ever will. Remember, Chris, you're mine. You always will be.
1: I can still see her, Doctor. As she stood there screaming at me. Remember, Chris, you're mine and you always will be. It was a shock to suddenly realize that she looked like a cat, an angry cat. Her green eyes, cold and murderous. Her long nails digging into my arms, her body tense. For a moment, I thought she was going to scratch my eyes out.
2: Yes, Rana did look like that when she was in a rage.
4: Hmm. What happened after that night, Mr. Arnold?
1: I stopped speaking to Rana. We lived in the same apartment, but that was all. Weeks passed, and Rana waited for me to come around as she felt certain I would.
4: Yes.
1: She had all the patience of a cat playing with a mouse. But when a month had passed and I still refused to talk to her, she made an attempt to win me back. It happened one night as we were driving to this house. Why are you slowing down, Rana?
3: I want to talk to you, Chris, and I can't talk to you while I'm driving.
1: There's no point in your stopping. We have nothing to say to each other.
3: Oh, but we do, darling. Chris, we could be so happy together if you wanted to. You know how much I love you.
1: It's a possessive love that smothers me to death.
3: Chris, you know that isn't true. I could make you happy if you'd only let me. Oh, please don't turn away from me, Chris. I'll do anything to make you happy. Anything.
1: Anything? And you can give me a divorce.
3: So you're still thinking of her, hoping I'll give you a divorce so you can marry her. Well, I won't. Do you hear? I won't.
1: I think we'd better be moving along.
3: Chris, you haven't any right to treat me like this. I'm your wife.
1: Only in the eyes of the law, not in my eyes.
3: I hate you. I hate you!
1: You cat! You almost took out my eyes with those claws of yours.
3: I will scratch your eyes out before I let any other woman have you. You're mine. You always will be.
1: Perhaps this will bring you to your senses. Slide over. I'll drive.
3: Very well, Chris. You think you've beaten me, Chris. But you haven't. In the end, you'll come crawling to me. It may take a year, 2 years, 5 years. But I can wait.
1: I'll never come crawling to you. Never.
3: But you will, Chris. Jane knows I'll never give you your freedom. In time, she'll marry. And when she does, all the heart will be gone out of you. Then you'll be mine.
1: That'll never happen.
3: But it will, Chris. And deep down in your heart, you know I'm right. Jane will never be yours. I'll see to that.
1: You have everything planned perfectly, Rana, don't you? But I have one way of escape from you that you've never thought of.
3: Really? And what way is that?
1: I can escape through death.
3: Death?
1: Yes, Rana. If I should fail to take the curve 100 yards ahead, we'd plunge off the side of this mountain.
3: Chris, you would.
1: Why not, Rana? You've shown me there's nothing to live for. This, at least, is a clean way out.
3: No! Chris, don't!

0: and I drove the car over the side of the mountain, Doctor. I thought Ronna and I were going to our deaths. But fate decreed otherwise. When I recovered consciousness 48 hours later in a hospital, I learned it was only Ronna who died.
1: Yes, I recall reading about it in the papers. It was a miracle that you survived.
0: Yes. For weeks, they despaired of saving me. But at the end of 8 months, I walked out of that hospital. The police believed my story that it was an accident. And I was free to begin a new life. It was just a week after I was discharged from the hospital that I ran into Jane.
2: Chris! Oh, Chris, it's you.
0: Janie, you always seem to pop up just when I need you most.
2: Chris, you look so much older. Are you all right?
0: My heart isn't any too good, but otherwise I'm fine. And seeing you again is just what I need to put me on my feet.
2: These past months must have been so difficult for you.
0: I don't want to look back to the past, Jane, but only to the future. The future I once hoped we'd share, and still do.

0: 2 months ago, Doctor, Jane and I became engaged. It was just about that time that I first began to notice that everywhere I went, there always seemed to be a cat following me.
1: Are you sure you weren't imagining it, Mr. Arnold?
0: At first, I thought it was my imagination. But a week after Jane and I became engaged, I was certain I was being followed.
1: Yeah. Tell me, Mr. Arnold, was it always the same cat that followed you?
0: No. One day it'd be one cat, and another day a different one. Oh, I know you must think I'm mad, Doctor. And at the time, I felt I was going mad. That is, until that night.
1: What night, Mr. Arnold?
0: The night I saw her. It happened in this very room 6 weeks ago. I had great difficulty in falling asleep that night. Suddenly, silence was broken by the faint crying of a cat. The crying grew louder and louder. I lay in the darkness listening, realizing that the cat crying was real, living, and in my room. I could feel my heart pounding as I sat up in bed and looked about my darkened room. And then suddenly I saw her. Two burning green eyes in the darkness. There was no mistaking those eyes. They were Rana's. I stared into those eyes for what seemed like hours. Then, as though listening to a stranger's voice, I heard myself speak. Rana. It is you, Rana, isn't it? Yes. I'd recognize those green eyes anywhere. So you've come back, and in the form I've always thought of you, as a cat. I know why you've come back. It's because of Jane. You always said that if you couldn't have me, no one else could. That I was yours, and always would be. Well, you're wrong, you hear? Jane and I are going to be married. You came between us once, but you aren't going to this time. I will marry you, and there's nothing you can do to stop me. You fiend! Trying to scratch my eyes out. Well, we'll see about that. There. Perhaps that'll show you that nothing you can do will stop me from marrying her. I know that all those cats that were following me, spying on me, were doing so under your orders. You're the queen of the cats! Yes, I should have known. No wonder you always knew where I'd been, who I'd seen. You had your cats spying on me even then. Well, even if you are the queen of the cats, you can't prevent me from marrying Jane. That's a bullet between those green eyes of yours is what's needed. I emptied the gun at her, Doctor, and then turned on the lights. There was no sign of her. She'd vanished. All that I found were those 6 bullet holes in the wall.
1: Tell me, Mr. Arnold, isn't it possible that you only dreamed all that? That actually you fired the gun in your sleep and the shots themselves wakened you?
0: I tried to tell myself that, Doctor.

0: There's something I want to ask you.
1: Yes, Chris, of course. What is it?
0: I know we said our wedding for next week. But couldn't we put it off for a while? Just a little while.
1: Darling, what is it? There's something wrong. I know there is. Please tell me.
0: I wish I could, but I can't. Please, Jane, just have faith in me. You know I wouldn't postpone our marriage if I could possibly help it.
1: All right, Chris, I do have faith in you. We'll consider our marriage postponed for the time being.
0: The night I put off my marriage to Jane, Doctor, was the first night that Rana didn't appear. And the first night in a week that I've been able to sleep.
2: And you think, Mr. Arnold, that she didn't appear again because you would postpone your marriage to Jane?
0: I know it. Weeks went by, weeks in which I was able to sleep soundly without being awakened by her. And I came to think that perhaps it had all been part of a horrible nightmare and that I was over it at last. A week ago, I asked Jane to set the date for our wedding. She did so. And that same day, we took out a marriage license. But that night, she appeared again. Her eyes shining in the dark, cold and murderous. She knew about the license. That's why she returned.
2: And you've seen her again?
0: Yes, yes, every night. She just keeps staring at me with those green eyes, waiting, waiting. She's determined not to give me any rest. I tell myself that I mustn't be afraid, but I keep hearing her voice over and over. If I can't have you, no one else will. You're mine, and you always will be.
1: Oh, Chris, darling, I wish I had known all this before.
2: You feel, Mr. Arnold, that somehow she'll prevent you from marrying Jane, huh?
0: I know I sound mad, but I do. I have a feeling something horrible will happen if I attempt to marry her.
2: Do you still have the marriage license?
0: Yes. Why do you ask?
2: Mr. Arnold, you've reached a crisis in your life. You're faced with fears that are threatening to overwhelm your sanity. The only way for you to challenge your fears is to go through with your marriage to Jane now, tonight.
0: Tonight?
2: Yes. It's quite late, but I'm sure a friend of mine who's a judge will marry you.
0: You get married tonight?
2: If you hesitate, you're lost. Your only chance is to face your fears.
0: All right, Doctor. All right. Jane, will you marry me tonight?
1: Oh, yes, Chris.

0: I'm sorry to get you up in the middle of the night, Judge, but for reasons I can't explain, it's important that these two be married tonight.
1: That's quite all right, Doc. Always glad to oblige a friend. Have you got the license and the ring, young man?
2: Yes, sir. Here's the license and the ring.
1: Now, young man, if you'll take a right hand. That's it. Now, shall I give you the long ceremony or the short one?
3: The short one, please.
1: Just as you say, young lady. This is the shortest one I've got. Do you, Jane Elliott, take this man to be your lawful wedded husband, to love, honor, and obey as long as ye both shall live?
3: I do.
1: Do you, Christopher Arnold, take this woman to be your lawful wedded wife, to love, honor, and cherish as long as you both shall live?
4: It's she. It's Rana.
3: Chris, please, it's only a black cat. You mustn't pay any attention
0: to her. Of course not. Now,
4: it's Rana, I tell you. Look at her eyes. I told you she was trying to prevent my marrying Jane. Well, I'll get rid of her once and for all.
3: Chris, what are you doing with that gun? Put it down.
4: She got away. Well, whatever she's gone, I'll find her and kill her.
3: Chris! Chris, come back! Oh, Doctor, where can it be?
0: Now, Jane, you can't be far off. We'll find her. Listen.
3: Doctor, that must be Chris firing that gun.
0: Come on. Those shots came from close by.
3: Hurry! Hurry!
1: We better take it easy now, Doc. It's pretty dark out here.
0: Wait a moment and I'll light my cigarette lighter.
5: Doc! Look, a dead cat!
0: Yes. It was shot through the head.
5: Say, look. Here's another one that's been shot to death.
3: Neither one of them is...

0: Doc, isn't that a body over there?
1: Chris!
2: No, Jane, you stay with the judge while I look.
1: All right, Doctor.
0: There, miss. You mustn't cry.
1: This never would have happened if I hadn't agreed to bury him. He was afraid. So afraid.
0: Doc! Is it Arnold?
3: Yes. Yes, it's he.
1: He's dead, isn't he? I can see it in your face.
2: Yes, Jen. He's dead.
0: But, Doc, what happened to him?
2: He's been clawed to bits, as if by hundreds of cats. And most horrible of all, his eyes have been scratched out.

0: This is the mysterious traveler again. Have you enjoyed our little trip into the life, or should I say, death of a frightened man? Strangely enough, 2 days later, at Chris Arnold's funeral, just as the coffin was being lowered into the grave, the mourners suddenly noticed a black cat with green eyes sitting on the edge of the grave, quietly licking its paws. By the way, I trust you haven't a cat in your home, particularly a black one. I once knew a woman, she's dead now, who had a... you're getting off at the next stop, huh? I'm sorry. Perhaps you'll join me again soon. I take this same train every week at the same time.
1: You have just heard Chapter 31 of The Mysterious Traveler, a series of dramas of the strange and terrifying. In today's story, Queen of the Cats, Stutz Cotsworth played Chris, Sarah Burton played Rana, and Sandra Gould played Jane. The Mysterious Traveler is written by Bob Arthur and David Cogan, and original music was played by Doc Whipple. The entire production was under the direction of Jock McGregor.

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1: This is Mutual.

0: This is the mysterious traveler, inviting you to join me on another journey into the realm of the strange and the terrifying. I hope you will enjoy the trip, that it will thrill you a little and chill you a little. So settle back, get a good grip on your nerves, and be comfortable, if you can. Where are we going? Why, we're going to follow the adventures of a man who thought he could commit murder and escape punishment. I call the story Death Laughs Last. It was while I was practicing medicine in an eastern city that Edward Harrison brought his wife Mary to me for an examination. I could see at a glance that she was dangerously ill. When I had finished my examination, however, I tried to conceal her true condition from her till I had a chance to speak privately to her husband.
1: It isn't anything serious, is it, Dr. Smith? Oh, please tell me that it isn't.
0: Well, I'm afraid it's too soon to say, Mrs. Harrison. Until the X-ray plates are ready, I can't say yes or no.
1: But
0: now your husband is waiting outside. He's probably beginning to worry, so...
1: Oh, yes, of course.
0: Here's your wife, Mr. Harrison. You must have thought I'd kidnapped her.
2: No, but I was getting a little worried, Doctor. I hope you didn't find anything very wrong.
0: Well, I took several X-rays, but I won't be able to tell much until they're developed. I'd like your wife to come back day after tomorrow, if she can.
1: Of course, Doctor. What time would be the best?
0: Well, any time that's convenient to you. Now, I'll write out a prescription your husband can have filled. Will you step in for a moment, Mr. Harrison?
2: Sure thing. With you in a moment, Mary.
1: Of course, darling.
0: Sit down, won't you, Mr. Harrison?
2: All right. Now, what is it, Doctor?
0: Mr. Harrison, your wife is dangerously ill.
2: Does that mean she's going to die?
0: Her only hope is a brain operation. A very difficult and delicate operation. Without it, well, I could only give her 6 months, a year at most.
2: No, it mustn't be. She's got to have the operation, you hear?
0: I must tell you, Mr. Harrison, that only one man in this country has the necessary skill for the operation your wife needs. He's Dr. Howard Richards, and naturally he's in great demand. His average fee for an operation is about $1,500.
2: $1,500?
0: Well, of course, if you can't afford that, you might consider the circumstances and...
2: No, I can afford it. I can afford anything Mary needs.
0: Well, then I'll get in touch with him at once.
2: Yeah, sure. You make the arrangements right away and I'll get a hold of the money. I'll get it to you by tomorrow, sure.
1: Help me off with my coat, will you, please?
2: No, sure, Mary. Yeah. How are you feeling?
1: Oh, much better since Dr. Smith gave me that medicine in his office.
2: He's a swell doctor. He'll fix you up in no time.
1: Did he tell you anything more, Edward?
2: Not a thing, except that the treatment might take a little time, that's all.
1: A little time? Oh, dear, I hope it won't be too expensive. Your business hasn't been good, and we've used up all the money in our savings account, and...
2: Oh, don't you fret about money. Don't you worry about anything.
1: All right, darling. I won't. Oh, but aren't you going to take your coat off?
2: No, I've got to get the prescription the doctor gave me filled. You just take it easy till I get back. I might stop in at the shop, too. There's something I've got to attend to there.

0: Mr. Danvers. I'm Ed Harrison.
1: Oh, yes, Mr. Harrison. Please sit down. I see that you want to borrow $1,500 from us.
0: That's right.
1: Unfortunately, the security you offer, your home...
0: Well, what's wrong with it? It's a swell little house. Good section. All in good repair.
1: Yes, yes, that's true. But you already have a first and second mortgage on it, totaling $4,000. And, well, I'm afraid we can't make any further loans on it.
0: But I've got to have the money. I just got to.
1: I'm sorry to hear that, because there's nothing we can do to help you. Nothing we can do.
2: You say you're not employed, Mr. Harrison.
0: No, I own a shop. I'm a locksmith.
2: Mm-hmm. Well, that means you're never certain of your income. If you had a job now, a regular income you could depend on...
0: What are you getting at? You mean you're not going to let me have the money?
2: I certainly wish I could, but under the circumstances... Well, I'm sorry, very sorry, but there's nothing I can do.
3: I'm afraid the collateral you suggest isn't satisfactory, Mr. Harrison. We'd lend you the money if we could, but we just can't. Sorry.
0: But I've got to have it. I've just got to.
1: Sorry.
0: It's to save Mary's life. She'll die if I
1: sorry.
0: Don't. And I won't let her die. I won't.
1: Sorry.
0: I...
1: Sorry.
0: Look,
1: sorry.
0: You must...
1: Sorry.
0: Listen.
1: Sorry.
0: You must...
4: Edward, you aren't eating. Oh, and you're so quiet. Dear, is there anything wrong?
0: What? Oh, no, of course not.
4: You're worrying about me, aren't you?
0: Why... No, Mary. I was just thinking about making some changes at the shop. And...
4: Darling, you don't have to lie to me. I know I'm not well, but I'm going to get better. Really, I am. I promise.
0: Oh, of course you are. Dr. Smith said so. You're going to be well in no time. Now I've got to go out. I have an appointment over the other side of the city with Horace Latimer. He wants to see me about something. Something important.
5: Edward had no appointment with Horace Latimer, but went to see Horace anyway. For he and Horace had been boyhood friends, and their paths had separated, and Horace had grown wealthy. But in his desperation, Edward Harrison hoped that Horace would remember the past and would lend him the money he'd been trying to raise all day. Horace could spare it easily, but would he?
6: $1,500? That's rather a lot of money, Ed.
0: I know it is, Horace, but it's for Mary, for an operation. I've got to have it.
6: Yes. Why don't you try the bank? You have a house, a business...
0: I have tried the bank and all the personal loan companies in town. They all turned me down, said the security wasn't good enough.
6: I see. Well, that's too bad. But I don't quite understand why you came to me, Ed.
0: Because we're friends, that's why. Because when we were boys, we agreed that we'd each of us always lend the other a helping hand if we could.
6: Boys don't understand business very well, I'm afraid, Ed.
0: No, I suppose not. They don't understand business. They just understand friendship. You know, if I had the money and you needed it, I'd lend it to you in a minute.
6: I don't doubt that at all, Ed. And you can bet I'd lend it to you if I had it. But that's the trouble. I haven't any ready cash. The income tax, you know, and a couple of shaky investments that I had to bolster up lately.
0: All right, Horace, never mind explaining. I get the idea. You're not going to lend me the money.
6: No, really, Ed, I would if I could, but I can't. I'm sorry,
0: save your
6: but
0: sorrow for somebody else. I don't need your money, you hear? I'll get it someplace else. Yes, I'll get it. Somehow.
5: After he had slammed out of Horace Latimer's expensive home, Edward stood for a moment on the dark street corner, staring back with bitterness in his face.
0: Sorry. Yes, you're sorry. In a pig's eye, you're sorry. What a sap I was to think you were a pal of mine.
7: What's that, buddy? Oh, was you talking to me?
0: No, sorry. I guess I was thinking out loud.
7: Oh, that's okay. Hey, you got a match?
0: A match? Oh, sure. There you are.
7: Thanks. Okay, just hold it like that. Make a move and I'll plug you.
0: gun.
7: Yeah,
0: why,
7: this
0: you...
7: is a stick-up. Hold your whole hand over your dough and make it fast, see?
0: My dough? That's a hot one. I'm out trying to raise money myself. We're both out of luck. I've only got a dollar on me. Take it if you want it anyway. It's more than I could raise.
7: Don't try to kid me. Stand still while I see what you got in your pockets. A wallet. A leather case of some kind.
0: You'll find just $1 in that wallet.
7: Yeah. A buck. One measly buck. And I bet you got a roll hidden in this leather case. It's heavy enough.
0: There's nothing in there but my emergency kit.
7: Yeah, well, I'll just see for myself. Say. Oh, this kit is full of skeleton keys and pick locks and stuff. What are you, anyway, second-story worker?
0: I'm a locksmith and a safe repairman, if it's anything to you. Now, how about taking the dollar and letting me go on my way? I'm in a hurry.
7: Not so fast, pal. Not so fast. Were you leveling just now when you said you was trying to raise dough?
0: Yeah, I've got to have $1,500 by tomorrow. What's it to you?
7: You'd be surprised, pal. Okay, I'm putting the gun away, but you ain't leaving yet. Me and you, we're going to talk business. Because I got a plan that'll get us both all the dough we need. Two more beers, waiter.
8: Coming up.
7: Well, is it a deal on the proposition?
0: I don't know, Mike.
7: Sure you do. There's nothing to it. You can open locks and safes. I know where there's a house with plenty of dough in it. You and me together, we'll go get it. We'll make a team.
0: Burglary? I've never stolen anything in my life.
7: Listen, you said you needed the dough bad, didn't you? So do I, plenty bad. You said you'd do anything to get it, didn't you?
0: Yes, I did.
7: Ed, then what are you hanging back for? All you gotta do is get the back door opened and the safe. In half an hour, you'll have your 1500 and more. How else are you ever going to get it? Answer me that.
0: I don't know. You're sure the money's there, Mike?
7: Positive. I was casing the joint. Looked in the window in time to see the old geezer put a whole roll of bills in a safe that's like a bread box. You could open it with your teeth.
0: All right. I'll do it. I've got to have the money. I'll go on the job with you.

0: Okay, this is the joint. Everybody hit the hay long ago. It'll be a cinch.
1: The luck looks easy. But I shouldn't be doing this. There must be some other way to get the money through.
0: Don't be a sucker all your life. You gotta take what you want in this world. If you don't, you'll never get it. Everybody's a crook of some kind. Take it from me.
1: Well,
0: get on. Get that door open. We gotta get inside before we're spotted.
1: All right. Let me take a second, I think. Yes. There. It's unlocked.
0: Okay. Get inside. The safe's in the library. Down this way. Don't make any noise.
1: You sure there's only two of them in the house?
0: Yeah, the old guy and his butler. Probably both of them deaf as posts. Here's the library. Come on. The safe's behind the picture on the wall.
1: This picture?
0: Yeah, that's it. I'll lift it down. There you are. That safe is just a kid's toy. Go ahead, get it open.
1: It won't be that easy. But I'll have it open inside half an hour.
0: Hurry it up. You've been 40 minutes on that thing.
1: It's coming now. There. It's open.
0: About time, too. And now let's see what's in it. Here's the cash box. Will I open it? There. Look. Dough, cash, Mazuma, what'd I tell you?
1: There must be thousands there.
0: Easy. Come on, we'll count it and divvy it up.
1: No, never mind. Just give me 1,500. That's all I want. You can keep the rest.
0: Are you kidding?
1: No, that's all I want. Just the 1,500 I need.
0: Okay, it's your funeral. Here you are. 10, 11, 12, 13, 14, $1,500 bills.
1: $1,500?
0: Yeah, for just an hour's work. Easy money, huh? What do you say? We crack a couple more crepes tonight?
1: No, I just want to get out of here now and...
0: Get behind this door. I'll take care of it.
2: Burglars! Jenkins! Police! Help!
3: What'd you expect me to do? Shake his hand?
1: But you killed him. Yes. I'm an accessory to murder.
3: Cut the guff and let's get out of here. Or do you want to get caught?
1: No, of course not.
3: Felon, let's get going. Come on, we can...
4: Stand still, both of you. I have a gun and I have you covered.
3: The butler.
4: If you move, I'll shoot. I can see you perfectly.
1: He's standing on the stairs. He's got a gun. We're caught.
0: No, not yet. We ain't. Not by an old scarecrow with a rusty horse pistol.
4: Put up your hands. I'm going to call the police. You've done something to the master.
3: Okay, we'll put up our hands. Like fun, we will.
4: Oh!
1: You shot him.
3: We got to get out of here in a hurry. Those shots...
0: Okay, here we are. Come on in.
1: But why did you make me come here? Why can't I go home?
0: You hide me. Come on in. It's better. Now, take off your hat and stay a while.
1: But I can't stay, Mike. My wife, she'll be worrying. Home to her.
0: You've got other things than your wife to worry about, chum.
1: What do you mean, Mike?
0: I mean the cops. Or have you forgotten you're wanted for murder?
1: No, I haven't forgotten. I'll never be able to forget. Oh, why did you kill them? Why?
0: Well, it was either kill them or go to jail. Or would you rather have gone to jail, huh?
1: No, but I'm all mixed up. Did I get into this anyway?
0: You needed dough. That's how you got into this. And you got it, so now cut out the sob stuff.
1: Why won't you let me go home? Why did you make me come here to your room?
0: You're here so you and me can have a little talk.
1: Kind of a talk.
0: Well, chum, that door and that safe open, you and me got a future together.
1: Oh, I won't do it, I won't.
0: Sure you will. And always send a little note to the cops.
1: They'd get you too.
0: I'd be a long ways off here. You got a sick wife. You can face me.
1: You
0: don't think you can pull a job and go on as if nothing had happened. Somebody's always got to hear another.
1: I did it only for
0: a minute now, and you can't get out. Wait.
1: I have a get it off my chest.
0: Oh, no, you don't. You see, the second if I thought... Get up and go!
1: You got me into this. You're with it. Take that gun away from me.
0: I'll put you out! Oh!
1: Mike. He's dead. I've got to get away.
5: In a daze of horror, he made his way to the street. Thoughts which he could not control round in his head.
6: I mean, they'll hang me. Hey, the money. The money to make Mary. Now they'll catch me. They'll hang me. I've got to. Paid for somehow. But if you can't escape if you're lucky. I need a drink. better have a drink before I go crazy.
5: So Edward Harrison's street. The struggle to control his shaking is normal. He ordered a double whiskey and gulped it. His senses cleared a little. He heard the radio at the end of the bar broadcasting a warning to the city.
4: Attention. The police stop for the following man. Committed in the Buxton Park. Please make a note of the following.
7: What? Say, buddy, what's the radio off for?
6: Because I was...
7: D. And I got a night I want to hear it. So I'm going to turn it back on again.
6: No, no, you mustn't.
7: I'm going to. If you try gun right here under the bar, see what that dirty killer looked like.
4: I repeat, be on night, lean and wiry, with reddish brown hair, in Buxton Park earlier this evening. Man, report at once to... Now turn you back to our regular night owl program of popular dance tunes.
7: Well, lean and wiry with reddish brown hair, huh? Well, that ain't you. You're heavy set and blackhead. But for a minute there, you had me going. I was positive you was the killer the way you didn't want me to hear the description. I guess you're just jumpy, huh? Well, here. Have another drink. On the house.
6: Thanks, thanks. I need some sleep. Yeah, that's what I need. Some sleep.
5: How close he had come to giving himself away, Edward Harrison hurried. Mike, the police were looking for. Not Edward Harrison. And they had. Edward Harrison was safe. His own good luck, Edward was asleep. Quiet and troubled by nightmare, Mary was already preparing breakfast.
8: Good morning, darling. Who?
6: I was pretty late. I stopped at the shop. I was pretty and did a little work. I forgot to watch the time.
8: Oh, and this morning you look terrible. I know. You're worrying about me. Oh, but you about me. Really, I am.
6: Of course you are. I'm going to see to that.
8: What do you think? Dr. Smith called up last night. He wanted to talk to you. Said he had some good news for you.
6: Good news?
8: Yes, but he wouldn't tell me what it was. I don't know why. He asked for you to stop in at his office this morning.
6: I think I know what it is. Yes, sure, I'll go right over and see him.
8: Oh, but darling, you're going to eat breakfast first, aren't you?
6: I'll eat when I get back. I want to see the doctor first. Anyway, I'm not very hungry.
8: Well, all right, Edward. But please hurry back. I want to know what the doctor says, too.
6: Yeah, sure, Mary. I'll be right back. But everything's okay now, darling. Everything's okay.
5: After he left the house, Edward bought a morning paper. Big headlines told of the murders the night before, but he scarcely saw them. His eyes hurried through the story until he found what he was looking for. The news that Mike's body had been found. The butler Mike had shot had given the police Mike's description and then died before he could tell them there was anyone with Mike. So the police had listed Mike's death as a suicide or an accident and closed the case. Edward Harrison was safe. Perfectly safe.
1: Safe. I'm safe. Mike was wrong. Sometimes you can get away with murder and not have to pay anything if you're lucky. And I've been lucky. I've been lucky.
5: When Edward Harrison entered my office, he sat down beside my desk and tossed a folded newspaper into the wastebasket. His expression was that of a man who had just faced disaster and been rescued at the last moment.
6: Good morning, Doctor. Mary said you'd phoned. You had good news.
5: Yes, Mr. Harrison, I called you last night after I got in touch with Dr. Richards. I wanted to tell you that he had agreed to operate on your wife.
6: Oh, that's swell, Doctor. And I've got the money right here in my pocket.
5: Money, yes. Yes, I was also going to tell you that Dr. Richards had said not to worry about it. You could take as long as you wanted to pay it.
6: As long as I wanted?
5: Yes.
6: Then it wasn't necessary. I didn't have to do it. I didn't have to do it.
5: I'm afraid I don't understand.
6: Never mind, Doctor. I mean, I've got the money. I want to pay it. He's got to take it right away. Well, what's the matter? What are you looking at me like that for? The operation is going to save Mary's life, isn't it? You said it would. You can't go back on your word. You can, do you hear?
5: It's not that, Mr. Harrison. Yes, the operation would save your wife's life, but... Unfortunately, Dr. Richards was the only man in this country able to perform it.
1: Well, so what? He said he'd do it, didn't he? And I raised the dough to pay him, so what's the hitch?
5: Mr. Harrison, Dr. Richards can't perform the operation now.
1: But you said...
5: He was tragically murdered last night by a burglar who broke into his home in Buxton Park.

0: This is the mysterious traveler again. Did you enjoy our little trip into the life of a man who thought he could make good come out of evil? Poor Edward Harrison. He didn't believe that crime must always be paid for by someone, did he? What became of him? Well, after his wife died a few months later, he confessed everything to the police. He didn't have anything to live for, poor fellow. But I hope his experience will teach you that crime really doesn't pay. I always say that if... Oh, you're getting off at the next stop. I'm sorry. But perhaps we'll meet again soon. I take this same train every week.
1: You have just heard Chapter 42 of The Mysterious Traveler, a series of dramas of the strange and terrifying. In today's story, Death Laughs Last, Philip Clark played Edward Harrison, Carl Emery played Mike, and Elizabeth Morgan played Mary Harrison. The Mysterious Traveler is written by Bob Arthur and David Cogan, and original music is played by Henry Silverne. The entire production is under the direction of Jock McGregor. Now, an important message for all of you.
2: This is Jock McGregor speaking. 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It operates the lounges in railroad and bus terminals. 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

0: 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This evening's titles were Beware of Tomorrow, The Accusing Corpse, Queen of the Cats, and Death Laughs Last. These shows originally aired back on the evenings of April 9th and 16th and July 2nd and September 24th, 1944, respectively. This evening's show was presented in memory of Robert Weekland. Tune in again. Next Saturday evening, same time, same place, for another set of thrilling, awesome, high-flying Adventures of Superman shows here on Audio Theater. This is Neil saying, thanks for listening. Till then, have a great one.
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0: Good evening, this is your host, Rod. Welcome to Audio Theater for Monday, April 13th, 2026. 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

0: Come in. Welcome. I'm E.G. Marshall. Have you ever thought to yourself how much of your life is spent in dreams? Not only those that delight or haunt you in your sleeping hours, but the ones that are present in your waking hours. Dreams of happiness or despair, bright and possible in the morning, or gray and despondent in the tiredness of evening. Dreams of romance and acclaim, or dreams of bitter violence and shocking mayhem.
1: Just as I said, it's a ghost town.
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1: Hold on! 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

0: Our mystery drama, Ghost Town, was written especially for the Mystery Theater by Ian Martin and stars Lois Nettleton.
1: It is sponsored in part by Buick Motor Division and Time Magazine. I'll be back shortly with Act One.

I was with my new Buick Skylark. And there he was, just coming out of the store with a new coffee table. I like your coffee table, I said. I was going to buy one just like it. Thank you, he said. I like your Buick Skylark, too. I was going to buy one just like it. Thank you, I answered. Then he suggested, listen, you like my coffee table and I like your Skylark. Why don't we get married? What can I say? I guess it was love at first, Buick.

0: From Salt Lake City, if you were driving on vacation and wanted to wander through fresh countryside, you could forget Interstate 15 into Los Angeles and choose Route 6. And if you were Sarah Conway, teacher, looking for general background for your doctorate and preparing your thesis on the gold rush that shaped American history, you might wander even further afield into that dread nightmare desert known as Death Valley, and in it to a place beyond death, a ghost among ghosts.
1: Well, Sheriff, still here?
2: I got a good statement from Miss Conway. Finish the autopsy?
1: Yes. I want to talk to you about that.
2: I'm going to want to talk to you about it, Doctor. But first, if there's any chance that Miss Conway might...
1: Oh, no, don't worry about that. A night's rest, medication, supportive treatment have done her wonders. Matter of fact, she might be able to give you enough right now, Sheriff.
2: Well, you mean it's all right to question her?
1: Well, that depends on whether she's up to answering. Let me talk to her first. Miss Conway, Dr. Garvey, how do you feel?
3: Oh, as if I'd been rung through a mincer and broiled slowly on an open fire.
1: So you have, in a sense. How's the headache?
3: From the accident?
1: Mm-hmm.
3: Well, that one's gone. I've another one now. What happened?
1: Well, that's what we'd like to know.
3: We?
1: Sheriff Brenner is with me.
2: Howdy, Miss Conway. We sure are mighty sorry to bother you.
3: Well, I wish you were all I had to bother me. Death. I mean, you know who I mean. Even if I don't know who I mean. Is he dead?
2: You mean Desmond Pogue?
3: Yes.
1: The man who was found with you near the car, if that's his name, he is most assuredly dead.
3: You sound strange when you talk about him.
1: Do I? Well, I gather you feel a little, strange about him yourself.
3: Yes. Oh, yes. My car?
2: Well, I'm afraid that's a total wreck, Miss Conway.
3: Oh, dear. How will I get home?
1: No need to worry about that. Your brother is driving in tomorrow from the coast.
3: I hope you didn't alarm my family.
2: Well, I reckon shoes on the other foot, Miss Conway. They kind of alarmed us first when you turned up missing. A good thing they did. And we found you in time.
3: In time?
1: You were in shock. Pretty totally dehydrated, a moderate to severe concussion. Several badly cracked ribs.
3: But I'm all right now.
1: You have some physical discomfort for a while, but your body fluids have been restored. The ribs are taped. The concussion doesn't appear to have been too severe, although you may have some after effects of head pain, dizziness.
3: I wish I was sure that I won't have that all my life. I'm sure of what really happened.
2: Well, now, Miss Conway, you want to try to tell us?
3: Yes, I'll try. Oh, let me think. Where was I when you found me?
2: Right where your car had overturned, smack in the middle of the valley.
3: Oh, yes, about halfway through, yes. We just passed some place called Furnace Creek.
2: Oh, that's it. The middle of hell. The temperature there pretty near never goes below 100. And can get as high as 130 degrees plus this time of year. Especially down that old back road you were driving.
3: That wasn't my fault.
2: Des Pogue made you turn off?
3: Yes.
2: Now why?
3: You know who I am.
2: Well, we know you're a school teacher from Los Angeles and that you were on vacation.
3: Yes, well, sort of. I'd been in Salt Lake, and I'd covered most of the territory south and west of there. So I decided I'd sort of head back, splitting in between them through the country I hadn't seen.
2: Oh, what'd you come down, Route 6?
3: Yes, to Tonopah. And then I came south on 95 to Scotty's Junction. And I decided I really ought to go through Death Valley. Well, anyway, I got just past a little place called Scotty's Castle, and I looked at my gas gauge. It was pitilessly hot, hard to breathe even. And I figured before I went through the valley, I'd better get my gas tank filled. So, I pulled up to a lone gas pump in front of a kind of general store, and this old man came out. Could you fill her up, please? Regular?
4: You going on through?
3: Yeah, I thought I would. I mean, I've never really seen it from up north to south like this.
4: Well, I wouldn't recommend it. Not on no day like today.
3: It is awfully hot.
4: You ain't felt nothing yet. Time you get to the bottom of the valley, you're pretty near 300 feet below sea level. Like trying to breathe in one of them steam baths.
3: Well, it isn't all that far, is it?
4: Oh, not in a car, I reckon. About 100 miles. And if it gets too much for you, you could always turn off where 58 comes on across, or 190.
3: Well, we'll see. I would like to see the whole valley.
4: Whatever you say. But you get to the bottom, I swear you could fry an egg on the rock and never have to turn it over to get it cooked both sides.
3: Do you have a ladies' room?
4: Right around the side of the house. Door's open. We don't use keys this part of the country.
3: I tried running some cold water on my wrists and splashing it on my face. My dress was literally plastered to me. So I changed into some shorts and a sleeveless blouse. I didn't feel any cooler, but at least I was drier. When I came out, the man had gone into the store. I went in and paid him and bought some cold drinks. Then I came back to the car and began my trip into Death Valley. Within a mile, I was bathed in perspiration. And I'd pretty much made up my mind I would turn off where the man said, "Get out of that sweat bath." I turned on the radio to see if maybe I could pick up a weather report. And while I was flicking the dial, my eyes were taking in the desolate country. Dry, baked, salt-encrusted, sweeping away barren to the great mountains. Then, all of a sudden, my attention was held by the voice from the radio.
5: Escaping from the high-security state sanitarium, he savagely beat one guard who's still in a coma and severely injured another. Now, sheriff of this county...
6: Turn it off, lady.
7: Watch it now.
6: Just stay on the road. Turn that squawk box off. This is a gun in the back of your neck. That's better. No. Don't slow down. Just keep driving.
3: How'd you get in my car?
6: When you went to the ladies' room, I climbed in the back. It's hot and all get out back here. I'm coming up front.
3: Who are you?
6: I'm a dangerous nut. Didn't you hear?
3: You mean you're the man, the one the sheriff was talking about?
6: That's me. Des Pogue. What's your name?
3: Why?
6: Don't make no difference to me. All I want is just a handle to call you.
3: My name is Sarah Conway.
6: You're a right cute little kitten. What are you doing heading into Death Valley all alone?
3: Well, I'm on my way home.
6: To where?
3: Los Angeles.
6: From where?
3: Well, the last big city I was in was in Salt Lake.
6: Why'd anyone in his right mind pick this route to travel?
3: Curiosity.
6: Oh, yeah. You know what that did? Killed the cat, didn't it? Or maybe the kitten? What was you so curious about?
3: I'm interested in anything that has a gold mining background.
6: Oh, yeah? How come?
3: As background for my doctor's thesis.
6: What are you, school teacher? Something like that?
3: No, not something like that. I am a school teacher.
6: Tell me something. When they had me locked up, long ways from here, I did a lot of reading. I'm no educated man, but there was this thing I was trying to puzzle out. Maybe you being a school teacher could help.
3: What were you trying to puzzle out?
6: You believe in the notion of the bad seed? Like if you plant some cactus-like and the first seed ever has got something wrong with it? Why, every plant that old cactus throws from then on in would be the same?
3: Well, if you want my opinion, I'd say that was a generally exploded theory.
6: Oh, yeah? How come you think you know so much, little old kitten school mom? You ever hear the real Despold?
3: I don't understand.
6: His real name was Desperado. What are you sawing down for?
3: Well, we're coming to Route 190. This is where I turn off.
6: Oh, no, you don't. Not now. You're taking me where I want to go.
3: Where's that?
6: You just keep on driving down to Furnace Creek, and then I'll tell you how to swing off to where we're going.
3: But where are we going?
6: Well, we're going back to Bone Dry Gulch to see if I can meet up with the first Despogue. The one I was telling you about? Near as I can figure, my great-great-grandfather.
3: But that's four generations. He'd have to be dead for nearly 100 years.
6: Now, see, Miss School Mom, that's something I come a long ways to make real sure of. And if I can fix it right, I'm going to make certain sure he did die, good and proper. So I could never have been. You just keep on driving, ma'am. Unless you want to join the both of us.
0: The tall, dark man with the brooding eyes sitting beside her in the front seat seems relaxed and calm enough, the gun held loosely in his hand. But his fixed gaze and his irrational statements constantly stir the butterflies in Sarah Conway's stomach and send worms of fear wriggling along her backbone. For there is no question that Despogue, if that's his name, is stark, staring mad. I shall return shortly with Act Two.
8: This is our favorite restaurant, Phyllis. What's the occasion?
9: I have something very important to tell you, Brad.
8: Oh, no.
9: This is the hardest thing I've had to do in my life.
8: Oh, no, Phil.
9: Believe me, it's the best for both of us.
8: You met Mom and everything, huh?
9: Well, you know how you've always resented my being witty and bright and urbane, Brad?
8: I don't anymore.
9: And how stupid you felt because I was so well-briefed in the daily events that affect our lives.
8: I loved it. I love stupid.
9: Well, I know how it must be resolved.
8: Don't say it, Phil.
9: Yes, I'm giving up Time magazine.
8: Oh, what?
9: Yes, Brad. Time and time alone gave me the je ne sais quoi that you never approached.
8: Time?
9: I flew to it each week and filled my cup from the depths of its lively literary basin.
8: Time magazine?
9: I've been without it a week already.
8: Time, the weekly news magazine?
9: Ask me what's going on in business, medicine, religion, art, or education.
8: What's going on?
9: I don't know. I haven't the faintest idea.
8: Oh, Phyllis, you mean...
9: Yes, without Time, I'm the same empty-headed boob you are.
8: Oh, I do love you.
10: Time makes everything more interesting, including you.

0: Sarah Conway's small, capable hands are white-knuckled now from grasping the wheel so tight. For 20 miles since they left Furnace Creek behind them, the man beside her, his eyes hooded, has sat immobile. But the big, muscular hand that holds the gun is steady, and the barrel is sighted straight towards her heart. Then, all of a sudden...
1: You can start to slow up around this bend.
2: What for?
1: There ought to be an old road forking off to the right, going on down deeper into the valley.
2: I don't think there's any road along here.
1: Of course there is. How else do you get to Bone Dry Gulch?
2: But it doesn't show on the map.
1: I reckon it might not at that. Bet the town don't either.
2: The town?
1: Bone Dry Gulch.
2: I thought you were talking about a place. There isn't any town of Bone Dry left. I've read about that.
1: Now, hold it. Ah, there she is. Right there.
2: There what is?
1: The road. Can't you see it?
2: Well, that's scarcely better than some old outgrown wagon tracks. I can't drive down that.
1: Well, Miss Sarah, ma'am, we just purely ain't gonna walk in this here heat. Go on, start a-going and turn off.
2: But it's too steep.
1: I wouldn't want you to come to no harm, but I can't drive. And I can't leave you behind. And I don't want to use this gun. Less than I have to.
2: All right. All right, I'll try it.
1: All right, nice and easy.
2: Don't worry.
1: Now, what was you saying you read about Bone Dry?
2: Well, it isn't there anymore. The town, I mean. All it is now is a ghost town.
1: Is that a fact?
2: I only know what I read.
1: Well, what did you read, ma'am?
2: Well, sometime after the Civil War, there was a gold strike here. I guess most of the claims weren't worth working because all the settlers except one sold out to one man. Oh, I've forgotten his name.
1: Well, that'd be Rivette Chalmers. I guess we read the same books, ma'am.
2: But the vein petered out and the town was abandoned. Is that what you're here for? Looking for gold?
1: No. I'm looking for something a whole lot more precious.
2: What?
1: If I was a preacher, I guess I would say my immortal soul.
2: I don't quite follow you.
1: Well, that's just it, you see. I hope no one ever does. And no one ever should have followed down from the very first.
2: The very first?
1: That was a rich load while it lasted, ma'am. No one sold out his claim who wasn't forced to, which at the end was all but one. A man named Ross.
2: Oh, yes, that's right. He made the first strike, didn't he?
1: Yes, sir. And Rivette Chalmers couldn't get him out fair and square. So he sent for the man called Desperado Pogue. Only nobody dared call him that first name to his face. They made do with this Pogue.
2: Your ancestor?
1: Who came here to Dry Gulch a lone hand and left, as I believe, the same way. He never should have planted his seed. He should have died and ended there. Instead, somewheres in the long line I came from, to murder and maim and hurt and kill when his black mood is on me. The sins of the fathers. I didn't ask them to be visited on me. I want to bring them back and lay them where they belong, on his shoulders, in his black heart. And since I can't seek forgiveness from the Lord, to wash me out as though I had never been.
2: But you can't go back over a century.
1: Oh, why not,

0: As I tried to grab his gun, a tire blew, and the car slewed, sliding toward the road edge. Then we hit a rock and went rolling. Only one lone clump of giant cactus kept us from tumbling all the way to the floor of the valley. I must have hit my head as we turned over. By the time I could gather my wits, the tall, dark man who called himself Death Pogue was way far down below me on the winding road. As I called, "Hey, Mr. Pogue! Death! You can't leave me here like this! Hey!" He had disappeared. I climbed out and started after him. It was beginning to grow dark. And suddenly, I stopped dead in my tracks. And through the twilight, rising from the floor of the valley, from where the ghost town used to be, were the lights of a town. It was far from dead. I could even hear the music from the saloon. I hadn't, till now, paid much attention to how the man had been dressed. But when I caught up with him, talking in the shadows behind the livery stable with another man, I was amazed to realize that what I had taken for plain jeans were not faded copies, but the authentic article. And slung around his waist was a cartridge belt and a gun in its holster. Hiding in the deeper shadows, I could hear them talk.
1: I expected you sooner, Pogue.
2: Well, my horse took a spill on a gopher hole, broke his leg.
1: Understand now, I don't want anything questioning. You just have to persuade Ross to get up.
2: I'll persuade him.
1: But inside the law. You'd settle for a fair shoot down, of course.
2: Good.
1: Well, then you might just sort of make an announcement that I'm your new manager. Kind of make me legitimate.
2: I'll get right back to the saloon and lay it out. Introduce you.
1: That's fine. You go on in. Prepare them for me.
3: All right, let's go, Mr. Charles.
0: They turned so quickly and came toward me that instinctively I started back. And as I did so, I slipped and fell right in their path. But to my stunned amazement, as they turned the corner, the two of them walked right through and over me, as if I were no more substantial than the shadows around me. And in that moment, I realized that not only was I in a ghost town, but I was more ghost than anyone in it. I must have fainted. When I came to, I found I was being lifted by a tall, fair-haired young man.
4: You just take it easy, Miss Ross. I got you safe. Take you right to the buggy.
0: Who are you?
4: Oh, Chad Stevens, ma'am. Your daddy took to worrying when you didn't come back from town before dark and sent me on in from the mine to check up on you. It's a good thing I did.
0: Why?
4: Well, I found you lying right here by the stables. The heat must have got to you. You feel right enough to sit up on the buckboard seat, Miss Sally? Would you rather lay down on some blankets in the back?
0: Oh, no. I'm all right. Chad, did you say?
4: When you start to tell me you don't know who I am, I know you're not yourself.
0: I have to admit, tonight I'm not.
4: Well, now what's wrong, Miss Sally? How come you didn't pull out of town before dark?
0: I got caught up in what Rivette Chalmers was up to behind everyone's back.
4: Mm-hmm. Like what?
0: He's bought himself a hired gun. Ever hear of a man named Pogue?
4: Desperado? Oh, I surely have. We got him in bone dry. We got just about as much as any man can handle.
0: You know about him? How much?
4: He's one of the deadliest guns in the territory. And if Rivette Chalmers imported him, your dad's got his back to the wall. That's sure bad news. How do you know Pogue is here?
0: I rode in with him.
4: Well, from where?
0: I saw him ride in. And I heard him meet with Chalmers and what they're planning to do.
4: Well, I'm right in.

0: hear that myself, but first...
1: Hey, boy. Get up. Hey.
0: You better get on back home and have a council of war with your daddy.
2: Chad whipped up the horse that was pulling the buckboard to a steady lope. His own horse, bridle looped around the stern post, picking up behind us. I no longer knew where I was bound. What was infinitely more important, who I was anymore. Sarah Conway, B.A., M.A., headed for a Ph.D., or someone named Sally Ross, a century before my time, headed back to meet a father I wouldn't be able to recognize, with a man named Chad I'd never seen before in my lifetime. And suddenly, we were pulling up short before a long, low ranch house built of chinked logs and adobe. And a tall, silver-haired man had greeted me, lifted me down, and called me daughter. And the two of us were sitting out on the patio, where at least there was the faintest hint of a breeze stirring to help me try to gather my scattered thoughts together.
3: So he's brought the gunslinger in. Is that right, little daughter?
2: I guess so.
3: You told Chad the desperado was here.
2: I said a man named Des Pogue was.
3: Yes, well, that's him. I guess that means we're finished.
2: You mean Chalmers is just going to steal the mine?
3: At the point of a gun. Des Pogue's gun. The man is a killer, pure and simple.
2: Oh, I'm not so sure about that.
3: What do you mean, Sally?
2: I'm not sure how to tell you. Or anyone, Mr. Daddy. Could we talk this over tomorrow? Right now, I'm just kind of tired.
3: Well, sure, hon. You go get some sleep. I guess we'd all better get ready for tomorrow. Though I can't say it looks as though it's got much future in it.
2: The man who thought he was my father led me to a room with a lovely down mattressed bed, the checkerboard counterpane. Gratefully, I snuggled under it. And a quote kept swimming through my head as sleep waved over and engulfed me. Sufficient unto the day.

0: who went to sleep. Our teacher of today, the pragmatic, cheerful, competent Sarah Conway, or a girl born four generations before her, who lived in another century, a girl named Sally. And the link between the centuries, which aspect of the man is he? The sad, guilty despogue fighting insanity and a kind of undying remorse, or the smooth, suave, impersonal gun killer of the 19th century? I shall return shortly with Act Three.
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0: Night brings no relief in Death Valley, neither from the remorseless heat or from the problems of the day to come. From his window, tall, silver-haired Milburn Ross looks out into the night towards the mine that he first staked claim to and which he may have to give up. And in her bedroom, waking just before dawn, the girl in the bed lies wondering who she is.
1: Sleep had been only a temporary relief. The layers of unfamiliar clothes, petticoats, long, full-skirted dress that I, or the body I occupied, wore, were stifling. But the physical discomfort was nothing compared to my mental one. I sat up, preparing to get out of the bed. And suddenly, I realized a terrifying thing. The action was mine. Mine alone. The body of the girl lying on the bed still lay there, breathing gently, sound asleep. A knock on the door left me with an immediate decision. Try to burrow my way back into her body, or... Oh, I was already too late. For the girl was stirring and answering. Yes? Who is it?
2: It's Dad, honey. Can I come in?
1: Oh, just a minute, Daddy. Let me put on some... Oh, give me a minute.
2: Take your time, Sally.
1: The girl was looking at herself, amazed to find herself fully clothed. As I watched, she rose and went to a small commode. She took a pitcher of water from beneath and, pouring some of it in the basin on top, washed her face quickly. Then, completely unaware of my presence, she almost, like Desmond Pogue and Mr. Chalmers the night before, walked right through me. As she went to brush her hair quickly before she opened the door. Oh, what's wrong, Daddy?
2: You dressed already, girl?
1: Why? What time is it?
2: Morning. Nigh on to sunup. May I come in?
1: Of course. Sunup? This is the dress I was wearing yesterday afternoon. Oh, you mean I slept in my clothes?
2: Reckon you must have. You was mighty strange last night. What happened to you in town?
1: Daddy, hold me a minute.
2: Oh, sure. Sure, little bird. I got you safe. No need to tremble. You're going to be all right. Just tell me about yesterday.
1: That's just the trouble. So much of it is a blank.
2: What do you mean, a blank?
1: I guess it must have been the heat. I forgot my sunbonnet.
2: Oh, you shouldn't have taken a chance on a heat stroke like that.
1: Oh, I know, but my hair is so thick and it didn't seem to bother. And I remember seeing Mrs. Warnden and Mrs. Davis and Jean Tatum and passing the time of day. And I put up the rig and the horse at Joshua Trent's stable.
2: Mm-hmm.
1: And I did all my shopping at the store.
2: When was that?
1: Well, the sun was pretty low by then. I spent a long time looking through materials.
2: How are you feeling then?
1: Well, just fine, Daddy. I remember everything so clearly till just after I met that strange man.
2: What strange man?
1: It was just after I got through in the general store, and I was heading back for the livery stable. The streets were all deserted, and dusk was a-falling. And suddenly, he came out of nowhere. This tall, dark man was coming down the sidewalk towards me. I wasn't paying him much heed till we got real close. And I realized he wasn't going to step aside for me.
3: Pretty young lady like you ought to look where she's going.
1: Well, I knew where I was going. I expected you to step aside.
3: Now, why would I do that?
1: Any gentleman would.
3: Who said I was a gentleman?
1: Well, certainly nobody would now. Running right into me this way, aren't you ashamed?
3: Nope.
1: What?
3: I ain't ashamed. If I'd stepped aside, I wouldn't have you in my arms.
1: Oh,
3: Now, this is better than being a gentleman any day.
4: Oh, you just let me go.
3: Oh, not for a minute.
4: Take your hands off me.
3: Till you tell me what's your name.
4: My name is Sally Ross, and my father's name is Milburn Ross, and he's an important man in this town, and if you don't let me go, he'll make you sorry.
3: Oh, would he now? Well, that wouldn't be Mr. Ross of the Ross Chalmers Mine, would it?
4: That's just who he is. And if he was to see the way you're handling me, he'd ride you out of town on a rail.
3: Oh, is that a fact? Okay, little bird. I'll let you go this time. Only next time, I won't make it so easy. You just tell your daddy anytime he's looking for a fight, I'll be waiting for him right over there in the hotel. Evening, ma'am.
4: You. What's your name?
3: You tell your daddy that I'm the man Mr. Chalmers just hired as the new manager of the mine.
4: Well, I was just fit to be tied, Daddy. I was just boiling inside. I just felt unclean. Everywhere his hands had pawed over me.
2: Sally, did that man do anything else to you?
4: What else, Daddy?
2: He didn't follow you to where Chad found you behind the livery stable and...
4: No, nobody followed me.
2: You're sure? Well, how did you faint then? That's not like you.
4: Well, I'd forgotten the bonnet.
2: Maybe. But you wouldn't have a delayed reaction to heat like that. And he said he was going to be the new manager of the mine.
4: He said Mr. Chalmers had made him that. Daddy? Daddy, where are you going?
2: No man is going to steal my mine away from me or manhandle my daughter. I'm going to find Des Pogue and have him run out of town.
4: I barely had time to slip through the door before he had slammed it shut and turned the heavy key. I followed him downstairs. We called out to Chad to hitch up the buckboard. I waited while he opened the safe and took out some envelopes. And he strapped on a belt and an old single-action Colt. Then he headed for the stable.
2: What do you think you're doing, Chad?
5: I'm going with you, sir.
2: Oh, no, you're not. You're staying behind here to take care of Sally in case anything happens to me. Now, here, you take these envelopes.
5: Mr. Ross, I can't let you...
2: Son, you haven't ever handled a gun. I have.
5: Well, not the way a slinger like Des Poe can.
2: Well, we'll hope it won't come to that. In case it does, that's my will, and the deed to the mine, and combination to the safe. And this here is the key to Sally's room. I locked her in. Don't you let her out until I'm gone.
5: Mr. Ross, please, sir, don't do it.
2: There's some things a man just naturally has to do, Chad, even when he don't want to. Hey, boy, get up.
4: Long before he had started out for town, I'd scrambled into the wagon. That was one wild ride. And I was bruised and battered and dirtied as the swaying wagon threw me from side to side. Coming into the main street of town, he'd barely slowed down till we got to the hotel and came skidding to a halt.
2: Oh, boy. Hold up there. Hold up, boy.
4: He got out of the wagon, hitched the horse, and strode up the steps across the porch and into the hotel. I was right on his heels. There was a dining room to one side, and Des Pogue and Chalmers were sitting there, gun belts draped over the back of a chair between them.
2: You, Des Pogue?
3: Yep. I reckon you must be old Daddy Ross.
6: Now, hold it a minute.
2: I just want to know two things from you, Chalmers. Then you can go on talking or keep your mouth shut.
3: Now, man, what are you so hard under the collar?
2: Did you hire this cheap gunslinger to be manager of the mine?
3: Well, now, you know we need a good manager to keep the man in line.
2: That's my job, so you can fire him right now.
3: Now, just a minute. If you're all riled up...
2: All right, then I will. You're fired. Now, go on. Get out of town.
3: You're mighty brave with a gun in your hand, ain't you?
2: On your feet and start marching.
3: No, old man. Won't work that way. See, I kind of taken a liking to that baby doll of yours. So even if I was to leave town right now, I'd be back with another gun. No, sir. Only one way I'm leaving this town. In a box. You want to shoot me so they can put me there?
2: I'll shoot you down like a dog. But I can't. So we'll just have to settle it outside. Strap on your gun. I'll be waiting for you.
4: I knew Mr. Ross didn't stand a chance against a killer like Pogue. So while they were talking, I kneeled and pulled out Des Pogue's gun. Flipping open the cylinder, I shook the shells out onto the rug beneath the table, swung the cylinder back in place, and slipped the gun into the holster. I kept my fingers crossed when Pogue hitched on his belt, but he only flipped the butt of his gun a little to make sure it would slide out easy on the draw, and followed out onto the street. That's all I remember, Sheriff. Till I came to, trapped behind the wheel. And Des Pogue lying out there in the dust.
3: The way we found you.
4: Yeah. I'm sort of tired now.
5: Well, that's quite enough. Come on, Sheriff.
3: No, just one more question. You know we found this gun lying on the seat beside you.
4: That's the gun the man in the car had.
3: The one who said he was Des Pogue.
4: Yes.
3: You can identify it?
4: Yes.
6: All right, Sheriff. That isn't one question. It's three. Now out.
3: All right, I'm going.
6: Wait a minute. I'll join you.
3: Some story, huh?
6: Yeah.
3: Now, what would you call that as a medical man? Hallucination?
6: I wish I knew.
3: You know, it's a funny thing. There was a real Des Pogue, you know. I remember my old granddaddy used to talk about him.
6: What happened to him?
3: Well, I don't guess anyone rightly knows how he ended up.
6: Was the man who abducted Sarah Conway, was his real name Des Pogue, too?
3: Well, now, we're going to have to check that out. There's some fellas on the way down from the state asylum to identify him right now. You know, I'm kind of sorry to think that poor little lady in there had to shoot him dead.
6: Well, you don't mean to bring charges against her.
3: Well, got to, just a matter of form. I'm sure it'll be written off as self-defense.
6: If I were you, Hiram, I'd figure out some way the gun just went off in his hand. Either he died by accident or maybe suicide.
3: Well, why?
6: You asked me if Sarah Conway's story was hallucination. I said I wished I knew. I'm going to tell you why I said that. The gun you're holding is a modern 38 caliber double action, right? So chew on this. You know, guns are a hobby of mine. I qualify as an expert. The bullet that I dug out of the corpse, whoever he was, isn't made anymore today. And it couldn't have come from that gun. That bullet could only have been fired by an old Colt single action 44.
0: Truth is stranger than fiction. Or is it the other way around this time? And which was the fiction? Which the truth? Sometimes it's useless to look for answers. But whatever the explanation is, both Des Pogues are dead. And the one who rode with Sarah Conway got his wish. The bad seed is buried with him in the ground. And this time it cannot grow again. I'll be back shortly.

0: There was some delay in the arrival of the men from the state sanatorium. And by the time of their arrival, positive identification of the dead man as the escapee had to be made through his teeth. Because by some strange chemical reaction caused by the pitiless sun and the virtual lime pit in which the body had come to rest, the flesh had disintegrated as though the corpse had been exhumed from a century-old grave. Our cast included Lois Nettleton, Ralph Bell, Ian Martin, Nat Poland, and Russell Horton. The entire production was under the direction of Hyman Brown.
1: This is E.G. Marshall inviting you to return to our Mystery Theater for another adventure in the macabre. Until next time, pleasant dreams.

0: Come in. Welcome. I'm E.G. Marshall. When Marie Antoinette was told that the people had no bread, she replied, "Let them eat cake." She only meant it as a jest, and she could never understand why, A, nobody laughed, and B, she would have to pay for it with her head. It all goes to prove that the public will tolerate any abuse from its rulers except a half-baked joke, which is why the story you're about to hear concerns a very serious person.
1: How did you get in here?
2: You don't remember me, Your Excellency.
1: Halder. You're John Halder.
2: Yes.
1: But you're dead. You were shot this morning. How did you escape?
2: I didn't escape. I was shot.
1: You didn't die.
2: I died. All the bullets hit me.
1: What do you want?
2: I only want to know the answer to one question.
1: What question?
2: Why didn't you give me justice?
0: Our mystery drama, Blue Justice, was written especially for the Mystery Theater by Sam Dan and stars Leon Janney. It is sponsored in part by Contact, the 12-hour cold capsule, and Buick Motor Division. I'll be back shortly with Act One. To the man.

I was with my new Buick Skylark. And there he was, just coming out of the store with a new coffee table. "I like your coffee table," I said. "I was going to buy one just like it." "Thank you," he said. "I like your Buick Skylark, too. I was going to buy one just like it." "Thank you," I answered. Then he suggested, "Listen, you like my coffee table and I like your Skylark. Why don't you get married?" What can I say? I guess it was love at first, Buick.

0: Psychologists suspect we are what we hate. The poets write of people who do protest too much. Is it possible, therefore, that they shout the loudest against evil whose resistance to it is the weakest? Consider Mr. Peter Littlewood. He is assistant minister of justice in a country whose language would be utterly incomprehensible to most of us. So, we have translated everything into English, or rather, American. When we said that Peter was assistant minister of justice, we also stated his problem. He would like to be the minister. He is honestly convinced he could do a much better job than the minister.
1: Why were you in the square?
2: The square? I don't remember.
1: Yesterday you said you had gone there to buy ribbon for your wife.
2: I don't remember. Please, I'm so tired.
1: Isn't it true you went to the square to join the demonstration?
2: No. I went because my wife wanted me to buy her some ribbon. I bought her the ribbon.
1: What was the name of the shop?
2: Please, I'm so tired. The guards won't let me sleep.
1: What do you mean the guards won't let you sleep?
2: They keep shining lights in my eyes and they keep hitting me.
1: Abusing a prisoner is against the Constitution. You're lying.
2: It's true. Please, believe me.
1: You have the right to lodge a complaint. Here, take this complaint form.
2: No.
1: Why not?
2: The guards, they find out and they kill you. No, I won't sign that.
1: Professor John Halder. Professor. You're a college professor. An intellectual. You know the law. You must report any official who is delinquent in his duty.
2: Well,
1: the truth then must be you are not being abused by the guards.
2: I just said...
1: Therefore,
2: that...
1: you are lying.
2: It's the truth.
1: Then sign the complaint. And so, we establish the fact that you are a liar.
2: No.
1: You're lying about going to the ribbon shop.
2: No, it's true.
1: Where is the ribbon?
2: The ribbon?
1: You claim you bought some ribbon. Where is it?
2: Yes, well, I must have lost it.
1: Who are your accomplices?
2: I don't have any accomplices. I never said or did anything against the government.
1: You never told your students that there should be more than one political party?
2: No, I only told...
1: And that all parties should be free to criticize the government?
2: I only explained that that was how it was in other countries.
1: Why were you in the square the day of the demonstration?
2: I told you to buy my wife some ribbon.
1: What color ribbon?
2: Blue. I remember.
1: How much ribbon?
2: How much? She said, John, stop at that little shop and pick up 2 yards of blue ribbon.
1: She told you to pick up the ribbon?
2: Yes. Wait. You could ask her. Why didn't I think of that before? Oh, it's so simple. Just ask her.
1: We have asked her.
2: Well, then that should...
1: Bring in Magda Halder.
2: Magda... Oh, Magda, tell them why I was in the square that day.
1: Mrs. Halder, did you ask your husband to buy you some ribbon?
2: Magda?
1: Did you ask him to buy some ribbon?
3: No.
2: Magda, you did?
3: No.
2: You remember, Magda? Tell them my life depends on it. Tell them you asked me to buy the ribbon. 2 yards of blue ribbon.
1: Did you, Mrs. Halder?
3: No.
2: Magda, what did you do to her?
1: Take her away.
2: She's making a mistake. Believe me, it was ribbon, blue ribbon. I'm innocent.
1: Innocent. And to hear them tell it, they're all innocent. You'd think there were no guilty people in the whole world. Innocent. You have to get up early in the morning if you want to fool Peter Littlewood. And now for the toughest job of all, going up against that fat slob, the minister. Well, it can't last forever.
4: Come in, Peter. Sit down. Quite a night's work you've done here.
1: Yes, Your Excellency.
4: In private, you needn't call me Your Excellency. I would prefer Carl. Or Citizen Miller. I'm also Dr. Miller. A PhD in mathematics, of all things.
1: I prefer, Your Excellency.
4: In spite of the fact that it annoys me.
1: The office you hold demands the title of respect. I have certain standards of conduct, and if a man relaxes...
4: Let it go.
1: Yes, Your Excellency.
4: I've looked through these cases. Quite a batch.
1: 40. I'm hoping for your immediate approval so that sentencings might be carried out at once.
4: I see all of them are guilty.
1: Yes, Your Excellency.
4: You mean in this entire lot, not one of them was innocent?
1: If there were, I would have recommended immediate acquittal.
4: You should make it your business to find a few innocent people here and there. It's good politics.
1: I don't deal in politics. I'm guided strictly by the evidence.
4: An effective minister of justice is not guided by the evidence. He guides the evidence. Thus, it can lead him in any direction he chooses. Dismiss the charges against 10% of this lot.
1: They are all guilty of trying to overthrow the government.
4: 4 out of 40 will not overturn the existing order of things. Besides, it's an investment.
1: An investment in what?
4: In getting a good night's sleep.
1: I have no trouble sleeping.
4: You will. You will one day, unless you make provision.
1: I'm afraid, Your Excellency, I don't understand.
4: Free 4 of these people.
1: But they are all guilty.
4: Here, for instance, this one. This pathetic little college professor. This John Halder.
1: Hmm?
4: Yes. He just happened to be there. Says he was going to his shop to buy his wife some ribbon. She had asked him to.
1: She denies telling him that?
4: Yes, well. It says here, John Halder, 71. His wife, Magda, 29. Definitely December and May. Would you agree?
1: Your Excellency, I don't see what all
4: when
1: this
4: when a woman
1: has...
4: testifies against her husband and she is half his age, one might profitably pursue certain personal ramifications. Is she pretty?
1: She's pretty, I guess.
4: How do we know she isn't using this as an opportunity to rid herself of an elderly husband? Have we checked to see if there's a friend?
1: The woman testified under oath. She has no criminal record. She has never been in any sort of trouble. I am satisfied the woman is telling the truth. I used my best judgment. Do I have your permission to carry out the sentences?
4: Very well. But remember what I told you about getting a good night's sleep.
1: The trouble with this government is that it's still being run by the Millers. These are people who like to spend a whole day thinking. What's there to think about? It's right or wrong, yes or no, hot or cold, isn't it? What this country needs is more men of action. Men like me. Men who don't get all twisted up in their own thoughts. Men who go by the book. I go by the book. It should all be so simple. Why do people always insist on confusing the issues? How was your day, Alma?
3: As usual. Yours?
1: Nothing out of the ordinary.
3: Are there any plans for this evening?
1: No. I've brought home some work.
3: And so have I.
1: Oh, I hear you're going to receive a medal.
3: Yes. I have increased production at the factory by 10%.
1: Yeah, that's very good.
3: It's my job. Peter... The trial of those demonstrators.
1: Yes.
3: It's all over, isn't it?
1: Yes.
3: They were executed, all of them.
1: Yes.
3: Well, then, why do you have to keep working so late?
1: Because the enemies of the people never sleep. Alma, an ideal wife for a man in my position. She has her own career. She's an engineer and efficiency expert. She makes no demands of me. And we have a very happy marriage. Now, let me see. I have here the dossiers are... Why am I so sleepy? Well, I didn't get any sleep last night, so... Maybe I... Who could that be? Come in.
5: Good evening, Mr. Assistant Minister.
1: What do you mean by interrupting me at home? Who are you? How did you get in here?
5: Don't you recognize me? I suppose not. There are so many of us.
1: Halder. John Halder.
5: Yes, John Halder.
1: But you're dead. You were shot this morning. How did you escape?
5: I didn't escape. I was shot.
1: What do you want?
5: Oh, you're angry, Mr. Assistant Minister. Please, don't be. I only want to ask a question, just one question.
1: Yes, yes.
5: Why did you believe Magda and not me?
1: Why would Magda lie?
5: Why? I never suspected it, but now I've found out. She has a lover. And that's why she wanted me out of the way. I'm twice her age. I'm not very exciting. He's young, good looking. He's everything that I'm not.
1: But why didn't you accuse her of this when she testified?
5: Because I didn't know. I know now why she did it. And you should have investigated. You take pride in your sense of justice. But you didn't give me justice. You shot me on perjured testimony. There were 40 others. How many of them died needlessly?
1: It's a dream. That's all this is, a dream.
5: Does that mean it isn't true? Does that mean my wife didn't have a lover?
1: This is just a dream.
5: Why don't you find out?
3: Peter.
1: No.
3: Peter.
1: No.
3: Are you all right?
1: Huh? What? Oh. What's the matter?
3: I was passing by your door. I heard you muttering and mumbling.
1: Oh, I must have fallen asleep at my desk. I was dreaming.
3: Were you? That's odd.
1: Why is it odd?
3: Because you always say you never dream.
1: Well, I was dreaming this time.
3: Oh? What did you dream about?
1: Nothing.
3: But it was something that sounded terrifying. Absolutely frightful.
1: I tell you, it was nothing. Nothing.
0: It was nothing. One thing every listener should know by now is when a character in one of our stories says it was nothing, it's a code expression for it was everything. Where are we headed? We are headed toward Act Two, and we've got a special surprise all lined up.
6: In a country with two centuries of the most exciting history on Earth, can any one year stand out? Oh, yes, 1876, when the National Baseball League played its very first season. And Alexander Graham Bell made the first phone call ever. And the mountains, mining towns, and citizens of Colorado became our 38th state. And a beer was born in St. Louis, Missouri. 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

0: In Peter Littlewood, we have a man who claimed he never dreamed. And why shouldn't we believe him? But now, by his own admission, he has had a dream. A very odd and disturbing dream. A dream in which a dead man has given him a certain piece of information. Information which has to be checked out, because it could have a profound influence on the rest of his life.
1: Was I really dreaming? And if I was, what was the meaning of that dream? Evidently something is disturbing my mind. It was Miller who planted the idea in my mind that John Halder's wife testified against him because she had a lover. And so I dreamed that Halder appeared to me to verify it. I'm going to face Miller with this. Bring it out in the open.
2: What is it this time, Peter?
1: You accused me of being derelict in my duty.
2: Did I? When? Where? How?
1: When? The other day. Where? Here in this office. How? By not investigating any alleged motive Mrs. Magda Halder may have had for testifying against her husband.
2: Mrs. Magda Halder? Hmm. Oh, yes, I remember now. That May and December marriage.
1: You suggested she use the opportunity of the demonstration to get rid of him.
2: The fact is, she did testify against him. What other reason could she have?
1: This, Your Excellency, is where we disagree. There is a fundamental difference between us. I believe in my work, while you...
2: Yes? While I what? Tell me.
1: You are a cynical man.
2: I plead guilty.
1: I believe in the people's government. I believe that the overwhelming majority of the citizens of this country also believe in the government. And that's why I disagree with you on Magda Halder.
2: It only required one word, and he would have been alive and free. She condemned him to death. I say she had a reason.
1: And I agree. And the reason was, she loves her country more than anything else in the world.
2: Nonsense.
1: Nonsense, perhaps, to you. You don't understand love of country.
2: Is that a fact?
1: I'm speaking freely. You're too wise, the intellectual. In your heart, you despise simple people. I saw that woman's face. I saw the agony. She knew she was sending him to his death, and yet she understood the love of country, the obedience to duty that stands above any personal consideration. She had no choice.
2: You believe this nonsense?
1: Your Excellency,
2: Yes, you do. Well, we disagree. You insist she was doing her patriotic duty, and I claim she was only combining duty with pleasure.
1: I respect your point of view, although I deplore it.
2: And I respect yours.
1: And of course, neither of us will ever be able to prove he was right.
2: Oh, that's not true. The truth is easily established.
1: How?
2: How? I'm surprised at you, Peter. A resourceful investigator like yourself, you could easily discover the truth. Or are you afraid?
3: Yes? Oh.
1: The Assistant Minister for Justice, Mrs. Halder. May I come in?
3: Oh, certainly, Your Excellency. Well, won't you have a seat?
1: I'm merely here to ask you a few questions. Oh. Now, you said you did not ask your husband to stop off and buy the ribbon that day. You said that under oath.
3: Oh, yes, and it's the truth, I swear, it's the truth.
1: You knew what it would mean.
3: Oh, yes.
1: You had no other motive.
3: No. What other motive could there be? I worshipped John Halder. I was his student. I fell in love with him. Oh, he was the most wonderful human being in the world. I loved him. But no one has the right to place personal feelings above the good of the government. I still love him.
4: Maggie, darling, bring me a bath towel, huh?
1: Who is that?
3: Who? It's who?
4: Maggie.
3: Oh, that. That's my cousin. His apartment, the apartment house, burned down and he needed a place to stay.
4: Hey, now you, darling.
2: Your cousin?
3: My second cousin. Actually, his family and my family were always so close, it's as if we were cousins.
4: Sweetheart, you out there?
1: How long has this been going on?
3: How long has what been going on?
1: I advise you to tell me the truth.
3: Well, we've been lovers. I couldn't help myself. Well, John was wonderful, but he was old. He was so old. And I needed...
1: And so you saw your chance to be rid of him.
3: Oh, no.
1: You lied to me.
3: Oh, no, I told the truth. I did not ask him to buy the ribbon. I didn't.
1: You couldn't wait to get rid of him.
3: Well, I know this doesn't look good, but I did nothing to get rid of John, I swear. I told the truth.
1: You're lying.
3: Well, no one can prove it. No one. It's my word against his. It was always my word against his. And now he's dead.
1: There was terror in her voice, but I could read the triumph in her eyes. What could I do about it? Could I admit publicly that a mistake had been made? Never. The government does not, cannot make mistakes. I could bring charges against her and make her pay dearly. But this would be even more harmful. It would be an admission of incompetence on my part. But that's not the worst of it. What about John Halder? Why did he appear to me in a dream? I'm not a dreamer. Whatever else I may be, I'm not a dreamer. What does it mean?
5: What time shall we arrive there tonight?
1: Hmm? Oh, arrive where, Alma?
5: At your minister's reception.
1: Oh, I'd forgotten. I don't think I can go.
5: Are you ill?
1: No, I'm not ill.
5: Well, you appear somewhat pale.
1: Well, I haven't been getting much rest. I promised myself to get to bed early tonight. As a matter of fact, right after dinner.
5: Won't His Excellency be put out if you're not there?
1: Couldn't you go without me?
5: Do I have to go?
1: I think it would be good if someone were there to represent me.
5: Very well.
1: Now, I know you really don't want to go, but I am very tired.
5: What do you want me to wear?
1: You're black. Miller is very fond of women in black.
5: Is he?
1: I didn't care about the reception. I simply had to get Alma out of the house. The reception would run from 8 to 12. That would give me a chance to sleep for 4 hours. And if I should dream and talk in my sleep, she wouldn't be here to notice.
6: Good evening, Mr. Assistant Minister.
2: You. Again.
6: Why are you surprised? You knew I would be here.
2: What do you want?
6: Just this.
2: I'm sorry. There's nothing I can do.
6: That's a lie.
2: Can you be brought back to life?
6: No.
2: Well, then what can I do? Do you want me to admit publicly that your execution was a mistake? That would result in a certain amount of trouble for me. Is that what you want?
6: I told you what I want. Justice.
2: What is justice?
6: This is something you must figure out for yourself.
1: Wait a minute. Come back here. Where are you going?
3: Peter.
1: Come back. Come back.
3: Peter.
1: Come. Where? Well, where'd he go? Where'd John Halder go?
5: John Halder? Huh? Did you say John Halder?
1: Huh? Why would I say John Halder?
5: I don't know. You were having a dream again.
1: Oh, no. It was nothing. Did you have a good time?
5: No.
1: Oh, I'm sorry.
5: Perhaps you'd better go back to sleep.
1: No, I don't want any more sleep. I've had my rest. I can go back to work.
5: All right, if that's what you want.
1: Alma, it would be wise not to discuss this with anyone. I mean the fact that I've been having bad dreams.
5: Why would I discuss it with anyone?
1: Well, it's just that I hold a very sensitive position in the government.
5: I think I understand.
1: I looked at her. There was no anger in her voice. Just a statement of fact. I don't believe she's capable of anger. She's an engineer, all wrapped up in physics and mathematics. Mathematics. Maybe that's why Miller thinks she's attractive. I don't see it. She's kind of pale and washed out. She doesn't have that animal excitement that, say, Magda Halder has. But I didn't want a woman with animal excitement. I wanted someone like Alma who wouldn't get in my way. Magda. What am I going to do about Magda? She lied. Or did she? Isn't it my duty to find out? Maybe that's what John Halder meant by justice. Truth. The truth, no matter where it leads or who it hurts. I'll have her arrested and make her tell the truth.
2: Rita.
1: Hmm?
2: You busy?
1: No, no, Your Excellency. Please come in.
2: You told my secretary you wanted to talk about something special?
1: Yes. About justice. A few days ago, you asked, what is justice? And you answered your own question. You said it was a man-made conceit. I disagree.
2: You have a better answer.
1: Yes. I say justice is truth. And I intend to establish the truth. We have a disagreement about the motives of Mrs. Magda Halder. I want the case reopened. I want her arrested.
2: I'm sorry it can't be done.
1: You mean you won't permit it?
2: Magda Halder is dead.
1: He killed her. He came back and killed her.
2: What are you saying?
1: Oh, nothing. Nothing at all.
2: You can read about it in this morning's paper. It seems your friend Magda Halder was drowned last night.
7: Am I in trouble, Your Excellency? Why was I arrested?
1: You were having an affair with Magda Halder?
7: Yes, but...
1: Did you ever discuss how convenient it might be to get rid of her husband?
7: Oh, no. Never. He was executed as an enemy of the people. Well, you know about that, Your Excellency.
1: And what happened to her last night?
7: We decided to take a boat ride. You know, the excursion steamer. And we were on deck. And suddenly, she screamed, "No! Keep away from me! Keep away!" Everybody turned to look. She kept yelling, "No, John, no, keep away from me."
1: John?
7: Yes. She must have thought she saw John, her dead husband. Next thing I knew, she had climbed onto the rail and she fell or jumped. I dove in after her, but it was dark and I couldn't find her. And before she could be rescued, she was dead.
1: Very well, you may go.
7: You mean I'm not wanted for anything?
1: I said go.
6: Mr. Assistant Minister.
1: What do you want?
6: I told you. Justice.
1: Your wife is dead. You literally scared her to death. Hasn't justice been done?
6: No.
1: What more do you want? Tell me, I see you in these dreams. I'm tired, tense, and nervous. And I let you talk me into all kinds of nonsense.
6: It isn't nonsense.
1: Your wife testified she didn't ask you to buy the ribbon. Now she's dead. But there's someone else we can ask. I'll lay this to rest once and for all.
0: Our friend Peter doesn't have an easy job. Awake, he gets cynical flack from his boss. Asleep, he's persecuted by the ghost of the man he sentenced to death. Wait a minute. Let's pull that last statement back. We say asleep. Peter is persecuted. How can we be sure he's really asleep? Or that John Halder is positively dead? Well, just stick with us. You know we've never led you astray yet, especially in the third act.
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0: Peter Littlewood has been serving as his country's assistant minister of justice. And it has just been called to his attention that he really doesn't know what justice is, which you must admit is an embarrassing situation. And since so much life and death is involved, Peter is determined to find out about one particular death, regardless of how much it costs.
1: Yes, sir, may I help you? Oh, Your Excellency.
2: You know who I am.
1: Yes, sir, everyone knows you. You're the assistant to the Minister for Justice.
2: I have a question to ask you. On the day of the demonstration...
1: The demonstration? Oh, sir, I wouldn't know anything...
2: You about... remember that day?
1: Yes, sir. When we saw it begin, we were the ones who telephoned the police. You could look that up. It must be on their records. The first call came from a lady's ribbon and lace shop.
2: Do you know a Mr. John Halder?
1: Halder?
2: A professor at the university.

0: Worse, once the police arrived, people became frightened, and they started jamming into all the stores. You know how the police swing their clubs and arrest everyone in sight. They have to do it. I'm not complaining.
1: You didn't see this man?
0: No, sir, I did not.
2: Peter?
1: Yes, Alma?
2: Oh, you're rather late.
1: I'm sorry I kept dinner waiting.
2: But we're not dining at home.
1: We're not?
2: Peter, are you all right? We're the minister's guests for dinner tonight.
1: When did this happen?
2: Well, the date was made at least a week ago.
1: Oh, I can't seem to remember.
2: It's formal.
1: I'm just too tired.
2: You don't want to go?
1: I just want to get some sleep.
2: Well, then you'll simply have to call the minister.
1: Would you do it for me, Alma? I can hardly keep my eyes open. If you want to go, well, you can.
2: Oh, I find your minister a bore. And why would I want to go alone? Besides, I have work to do.
3: Hello?
2: Dr. Miller?
3: Oh, it's you, my dearest.
2: I'm afraid Peter and I must disappoint you this evening. Peter's not well.
3: A pity. Really a pity. We'll just have to make it tete-a-tete, won't we? Shall I send the car for you, darling?
2: Just a moment, Your Excellency. Peter, The minister insists I come alone. He's invited some people to discuss plant security with me.
1: I hate to impose, Alma, but it might be better.
2: Your Excellency?
3: Yes, my darling.
2: I'll wait for your car.
3: The champagne is cooling. Hurry.
2: Goodbye, Your Excellency.
1: I am sorry you're in for a boring night, Alma.
2: I'll manage to get through it somehow.
1: If Halder dares to show up now, I can face him. I have the evidence. He's a subversive. He said he was in that shop and bought the ribbon. If that were true, he could have proven it. But his wife denies sending him there. The shop owner can't remember seeing him there. He can't prove he was there.
4: But I can prove it.
0: You?
4: Yes. John Halder.
1: What do you want from me?
4: Justice.
1: You said you could prove you were in the ribbon shop. How can you prove...
4: Look in this bag. This small brown bag. Look at what's inside.
1: The ribbon.
4: Yes. The ribbon. The blue ribbon Magda asked me to buy for her. And here... The sale slip.
1: When you were being interrogated, you were asked where the ribbon was. You said you lost it.
4: That's true.
1: But how did you lose it, and how did you find it?
4: I walked out of the shop, and the police descended upon the square, grabbing at everyone. I dropped the bag. It fell against the building. I remember that after I was executed. And so I went back there later. And it was still there. Here, take it. The ribbon. The blue ribbon.
1: The ribbon. Well, what am I supposed to do?
4: Take it. Use it as a symbol for justice.
1: Justice?
4: Take my place. My place in the underground.
1: No, you're crazy.
4: No. There will never be justice as long as this government exists to make a mockery of it. Help fight for a true government of the people.
1: No.
4: You say no, but you'll do it. You'll do it because now you believe in justice.
1: I must wake up. Wake up from this nightmare.
4: You will not wake up until you hear me out. Look at your people. How they cower in fear.
1: No, I'm not listening anymore.
4: Yes, you are. I have brought you the symbol, the blue symbol of freedom and justice. This blue ribbon.
1: Let me alone.
4: I will go away now, but you will remember every word I said, and you will act. You must, or else I am... So many others will have died in vain. Goodbye, Peter. I know I leave the fight.

0: in good hands.
1: Good morning, Peter.
2: Good morning.
1: Coffee?
2: Thank you. Enjoy dinner last night?
1: Oh, it was the usual bore.
2: I am sorry. Well, at least I got a wonderful night's sleep.
1: Oh, well, I'm glad.
2: Oh, did you by any chance happen to see some blue...
1: Yes.
2: This is going to sound crazy. I had a dream.
1: Mm-hmm.
2: A dream that someone had given me a piece of... Well, it didn't matter. It was only a dream. And yet it was so real. I half expected it would be there when I woke up.
1: You better see a doctor. Those dreams seem quite ravaging.
2: The dreams are all over.
1: And how do you know?
2: I discovered why I was dreaming.
1: Oh?
2: You see, the dreams were a substitute for action.
1: What sort of action?
2: The right sort of action, which I realize an answer that leaves you no wiser than before.
1: Well, I should be late for my office.
2: I wanted to say, wait, don't go. I want to talk to you about an entire change in my life. But I looked at her face. Her sallow face. So devoid of expression. She wasn't the kind of woman you talk to about danger and excitement. Yes?
3: Peter, can you come to my office, please?
2: Well, is it important? I have some documents.
3: It's of the utmost importance.
2: Very well. What is it, Your Excellency? Hey, what are all these people doing here?
4: This should be familiar to you. You've attended so many in the past. It's an administrative trial.
2: A trial? Who's been tried?
4: You are.
2: I am.
4: Sergeant, place the handcuffs on him.
2: No, no, wait. Wait.
4: Be seated.
2: I demand to know what
4: you
2: this is all...
4: You will have your chance to be heard. You are charged with the murder of Professor John Halder.
2: Murder? What? I sentenced him to death, and you approved the sentence.
4: I was not in possession of all of the facts. You had withheld evidence.
2: What evidence?
4: Evidence that would have proved John Halder's innocence. That you murdered him.
2: That isn't true. Why would I want to murder him? I didn't even know him.
4: You knew his wife.
2: His wife?
4: You were attracted to her.
2: That's a lie.
4: And so you deliberately withheld the evidence.
2: I defy you to produce any evidence.
4: Do you recognize this?
2: It's the bag.
4: Yes. The bag which contains the purchase Professor John Halder made at the ribbon shop. 2 yards of blue ribbon which could have proved his innocence.
2: But where... How did you get that bag?
4: How do you think? Your wife brought it to me.
2: My wife? Alma, you're here? What are you doing here?
4: Mrs. Littlewood, will you tell us how you came into possession of the bag with the blue ribbon?
1: I found it under my husband's pillow.
4: And what made you bring it to me?
1: I knew about the case, and I heard him talk about it in his sleep. How he loved her.
2: That isn't true. John Halder brought it to me.
4: John Halder is dead.
2: Even so, he gave me the ribbon.
4: Pretending to be insane will not save you. The fact is, the ribbon which could have saved John Halder was found in your possession. Thanks to the patriotic gesture by your wife, it is ours.
2: Alma, Alma, why? Why did you do this to me?
1: It was my duty as a citizen.
4: You have committed the most heinous crime an official can be guilty of. Abuse of office. Now, is there anything you wish to say before sentence is passed?
2: Alma... Alma, where did you get the ribbon? It was only a dream. Alma, answer me.
4: You needn't answer him, my dear.
2: My dear? My dear? Is that it? Is that what happened? But he's twice your age. What do you see in him?
4: Take him away.
2: No. No, please, Your Excellency. Please.
4: Thank you, gentlemen. The trial is over. Champagne, dearest.
1: Yes, my darling.
5: so the Honorable Peter Littlewood, assistant to the Minister for Justice, was finally brought to justice himself. You may say he deserved to die for all the people he had cruelly killed. And, of course, he also deserved to die for the cruel way he neglected his wife. But I shall not neglect you. 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

0: What is justice? Odd that a man who is engaged in the dispensing of justice would have to ask himself that question. Or is it so odd? How many of us know the meaning of our daily task? Or in other words, how many people really know what they're doing? Deponent knoweth not. Our cast included Leon Janney, Jackson Beck, E.V. Jester, and Robert Dryden. The entire production was under the direction of Hyman Brown. And now, a preview of our next tale.
1: Accidents happen every day. A foot may slip. A tile could fall, and the only guilty party would be the wind.
2: How, Laurent? How?
1: Trust me, my angel. I shall find a way. Did you hear anything?
2: Outside the door. It sounded like Madame's cat, Francois.
1: How could that be?
2: He may have followed me here.
1: Shh, shh. Quiet, quiet. Nobody. It's not a thing. It was only in our imagination.
2: But why should we have both imagined the voice of Francois at the very same moment? Oh, hold me close, Laurent. I'm very afraid.
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0: You have just heard the double play from the old-time radio series, the CBS RMT, here on Audio Theater. Tonight's titles were Ghost Town and Blue Justice. This set of shows aired on the evenings of May 31st and June 3rd, 1976. Tune in next Monday evening, same time, same place, for another set of thrilling and awesome mystery shows, here on Audio Theater. This is your host, Rod, saying thanks for listening. Until then, have a good one.
1: 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Stay tuned next time for another thrilling episode. Until then, I bid you farewell.

Good evening, this is your host, Richard. Welcome to Audio Theater for Wednesday, July 22, 2026. This evening I present a quad play from the old-time radio series, The Lone Ranger. Tonight's titles are as follows: Indians Beef, When an Innocent Man Looks Guilty, The Mystery of Apache Valley, and Swindler Claims to Be Father. This set of shows aired on the evenings of January 6, 9, 11, and 13, 1939. Now, sit back and relax as the Lone Ranger brings you tonight's feature. Enjoy this featured presentation.

The fiery horse with the speed of light, the cloud of dust, and the hearty hi-yo silver, the Lone Ranger.

0: These treaties with the government, signed with the Indians in the early days of the Western United States, did not end the trouble between the red men and the white settlers. Some of the government agents tried to cheat the Indians, and as a result, they came to regard all white men as their enemies. Open warfare might have been the result if the masked rider of the plains had not exposed the crooked officials and made possible a better understanding and a mutual trust between the two races. Return with us now to those thrilling days when the West was young and adventure lay at the end of every trail. The Lone Ranger rides again.
1: Come on, Silver! There's going to be trouble with the red men! We've got to hurry! Hurry!

0: story begins in the little town of Red Bank. Lem Pike, the storekeeper, was busy in front of his shop when he looked up to see a tall stranger walking by him.
1: Hi, stranger. Give me a hand here, will you?
2: I'd be glad to. Any help?
1: Just hold down the top of this cotton gate, mister, while I need it. And I'll sure be obliged.
2: Of course.
1: And hold it tight, and it won't take me more than a couple of seconds. Yeah, better put another in here, I reckon. Yes. Here, does it all right. Thank you, stranger.
2: Looks like you moved me out. Leaving town, are you?
1: That's what I'm doing. Hey, you don't want to buy a store real cheap, do you? Yeah, let me see. Yep, I could let you have the whole blame thing, lock, stock, and barrel. Building, supplies, and goodwill for 500 cash down.
2: I'm afraid I wouldn't be interested, but it sounds like a bargain.
1: You sure you don't want to buy it?
2: I said I didn't.
1: Just being a stranger, not knowing any better, I figured maybe you might give me 500. Well, no hard feelings.
2: I should think of that price. You could find at least a dozen buyers.
1: I don't know who they'd be.
2: Well, what's wrong?
1: You mean to say you don't know?
2: Well, I just now reached town. I'm waiting to meet a friend.
1: And nobody told you about the engine? And the railroad decided not to build this far?
2: What about the engine?
1: Yeah, blasted redskins. And the critters that are making all the trouble. The government gives them a reservation, gives them steel and drugs. That's the treaty with them to keep the peace. And now they're putting on paint and getting ready to go on the warpath.
2: Unless for some reason,
1: them savages don't need it. They just ain't satisfied letting their collecting white folks scalp.
2: Well, what's that got to do with the railroad?
1: They think, well, they're stopping construction of Salisbury.
2: I don't understand. I thought they're trying to reach Red Bank before winter set in.
1: That's what we all thought. That's why they come here and paid top prices on everything. Even on getting it back when the railroad reached it. Mister, for making cash and making it fast, there's nothing to equal keeping store in a town that's at the end of the rail. But you can't...
2: Wait. Is it the Indian trouble that's made the railroad decide to stop at Salisbury?
1: Ain't nothing else. Word came last week. But they wouldn't send their crews in the country where they was likely to have to fight off Indians. And that means we don't get the railroad for another year anyhow. Maybe not even then.
2: Red Eagle is chief of the Indian tribe near here, isn't he?
1: And he's a murderer and varmint.
2: I've never heard that he made war on the West.
1: But he's going to, stranger. He's going to. And I'm just hoping to heaven I'm clear of these parts when he busts loose.
2: Does it seem possible Red Eagle would lead his braves on the warpath without a reason?
1: If he's got one, then it's a reason I don't know nothing about. Here comes a fellow to tell you, if anyone could.
2: Yes.
1: It's Dick Duffy, his Indian agent. Right now, with trouble likely to pop, I wouldn't be in his boots for all the beaver in the mountain. Hi there, Jay. Just talking about you.
3: Hello, boy.
1: Talking about me? A stranger here was wondering what got into the engine. I said, if anybody savvy them varmints, it was you.
2: You have any idea what's made them put on the war paint?
1: You bet I have.
2: Yes?
1: They're just a pack of sneaking killers. All they signed a treaty with the government for was to get what they could.
3: That's the way of redskins.
1: Then when they got all they wanted, they'd break their word and go back on the treaty.
2: You really believe that?
1: Listen, stranger. What I don't know about engines ain't worth knowing. And I can tell you straight out that any one can be trusted. I've always said that and always will.
2: And that explains a lot.
1: Yeah?
2: You're the Indian agent. To the Indians, you represent the government. But if you've made your attitude as plain to them as you have to us, it's not surprising there's been trouble.
1: Yes, what do you mean by that?
2: I don't say your attitude should have been enough to send Red Eagle on the warpath, but I do say if there's been misunderstanding, your attitude would only make them worse.
1: Sympathizing with redskins, huh? Well, I... Say, where are you going?
2: I have to leave you, but think over what I said and act accordingly.

0: Lone Ranger had planned to meet Tonto in town, but changed his mind when he learned the feeling of the townspeople against Indians. Still wearing his disguise, he hurried to the place where he had hidden through the dirty old fellow.
1: Wait. There's Tonto coming down the trail now. We've got to head him off before he reaches town or there may be trouble. Come on, old fellow. Hurry, boy. Tonto! Stand back, Tonto!
2: What happened?
1: When I told you to meet me in Red Bank, I didn't know the situation.
2: What's that?
1: They're bitter against the Redskins, Tonto. If they saw you, you might be attacked.
2: Why, then do that.
1: They've had word that the railroad isn't going to build a Red Bank this year.
2: Oh.
1: They stand to lose everything they've invested here. And they blame it on the Indians.
2: No, that's not right.
1: But they say Red Eagle is going to be ready to go on the warpath. That's why the railroad won't build. Tonto, you and I are going to get to the bottom of this. We're going to ride to the Indian village and have a talk with Red Eagle. Come, get him up, Scott.
3: I'll kill my hawaii!

0: Normally, a journey of 3 days, the racing hoofs of Silver and Stout carried their masters within sight of the Indian village in less than two. As the masked man and Tonto approached, they could see the braves dancing and hear their rising chants.
1: They're ready, Ghost. You know him? Oh, him good friend, Tonto.
2: They look angry, Tonto.
1: You, white man, them not like that. Help now.
3: Why, Tonto, bring Paleface to village of Red Eagle.
4: Oh, him good friend, all Indian. Him good friend, Tonto.
3: Him friend?
4: Huh?
0: I'd like to be your friend, Red Eagle. I've heard many good things about you.
3: Why you come here?
0: Red Eagle, they tell me in the white man's town that you're making ready to go on the warpath. Do they speak the truth?
3: That's true.
0: But why? You smoked a pipe of peace with the white man. They gave you word to the great white father in Washington that you would stay on your reservation.
3: Me give word, me keep word. Great white father give word, not keep word.
0: You mean that the white man broke the treaty first?
3: Ah, that's right.
0: But how?
3: Paleface kill buffalo. Once many buffalo here, now buffalo gone. White father say him give Indian cow. Take safe, buffalo. But him not do that.
0: You haven't been getting your beef rations?
3: Get only half what white father promised.
0: Your beef rations were short once. It could easily have been because of a mistake.
3: Not only one time. It happened many times.
0: Wait. Tell your braves to take off their war paint. Tell them to forget the war dance. I believe I can help you. If I do, it'll save the lives of both red men and white.
3: What Tonto say?
4: White men with past speak true. You do want him tell you.
3: Maybe him not help.
0: Then you'll have to take what action you think best. But until then, give me a chance to try.
3: The Red Eagle think man with mask, speak with straight tongue. Now you hear Red Eagle.
0: Yes?
3: Brave want to fight. Me not hold them back for long. But Red Eagle give word, them not go on warpath till time cattle come.
0: Very well. Now, where do your cattle come from? What ranch supplies it?
3: Cow got mark like this. Me make mark on ground.
0: Yes?
3: You look. First, mark like this. Then, mark like this.
0: I thought that was the bar end. The gentleman buys cattle with the cook in the same outfit. It's the unsolved. When will the next delivery be made?
3: Maybe 3-4 weeks from now.
0: Then they give us time to learn off the wish. We'll stop at the railroad construction camp on the way. Red Eagle, you'll wait only until the beef arrives?
3: If white father not speak word, we go on warpath.
0: Then come, Tonto.
1: Red Eagle, we'll expect you to keep your word. Come on,
0: get up, let's go. The railroad construction camp where the Lone Ranger intended to stop faced a serious problem in obtaining food for the laborers who were stretching the glistening trail of steel across the continent. The buffalo had been driven off, and the men were dependent on the ranches of the district for their food supply. You see Fred Bowen, the engineer in charge of the construction camp, speaking to Ed Scott, the owner of the Cross M Ranch.
5: There's your money, Scott.
6: Thanks, Mr. Bowen.
5: Back to the cattle we delivered last week. We've got to have more. And if Cross M will supply it, we'll get it somewhere else.
6: I don't know where.
5: Well, there's a bar M.
6: They're hard put to it to fill a contract they made with the government. To figure on them, Mr. Beef, you're local.
5: What do you think I'm going to do? Work my men in half ration? How long do you think I'd keep them?
6: Well, I'm doing the best I can for you.
5: I could get cattle somewhere else.
6: Can you wait a week or so?
5: I'll wait if you promise delivery.
6: Mr. Bowen, you'll get delivery.
5: Good. That's what I wanted to hear.
6: I don't know if I can tell you any more after that or not.
5: You'll likely not need more. You're stopping construction at Salisbury, you know.
6: Yes, so I heard. Well, I'd better be getting on for home.
0: Dark out already.
6: If you get them cows, Mr. Bowen, don't you fear.
5: Very well. Good night.
6: Good night, Mr. Bowen.
5: Trouble. Trouble with the home office. Trouble getting food. Trouble with the Indians. Oh, what do I do with this thing?
6: I want to talk to you,
5: Bowen.
0: But not an outlaw. Hey, don't reach for that gun.
5: What do you want?
0: I came here to try to persuade you to follow your original plan. To lay track as far as Red Bank.
5: Hold on. I don't know who you are or anything about you. If you're hired by the people in Red Bank to threaten me, you'll get nowhere.
0: They didn't hire me, and I'm not threatening you.
5: Well, then I'll say this. We're as anxious to build a Red Bank as they are to have it. If we could be assured the Indians wouldn't make trouble, we'd carry out our plan. But I've had desperate reports that Red Eagle is getting ready to go on a rampage. There's no use discussing the matter.
0: Red Eagle and his tribe face starvation. They receive no more than half of the beef promised them by the government.
5: That may well be.
0: I was on my way to the Bar and Ranch to find out why the cattle weren't being delivered.
5: You mean if Red Eagle gets his beef, he'll call off his grave?
0: I have his word, he will. Who sells you your cattle?
5: It's Scott, the man who just left here.
0: Scott. He sold you Cross M cattle?
5: Cross M is his brand.
0: A year ago, it was the Circle Y. You know Scott's reputation?
5: If you knew how difficult it is to get food you need for the men, you'd realize we don't ask too many questions.
0: Perhaps not. I doubt, however, if you buy stolen beef, if you realize it was stolen.
5: What do you mean?
0: One moment. You say you're anxious to build the Red Bank at conditions one. If this beef will continue, will you help me bring beef?
5: I wouldn't hesitate, stranger, if I knew I could help.
0: Then come with me. I'm going to show you something. And when I've done that, I'll tell you how we can place the blame for the Indian trouble just where it belongs.

0: Now to continue our story. Shortly after the Lone Ranger told Fred Bolin he could show him what had become of the cattle promised to Red Eagle, the masked man said goodbye to the construction superintendent and rejoined Tonto, who had been waiting outside the camp.
1: Silver.
2: Not only talk to him, Kimasari, but learned enough to save us a trip to the bar and...
1: That's good.
2: The one will help Tonto, please. Although it can't be done for some time. And in the meanwhile, the people in Red Bank will desert the town unless they're stopped. We'll have to ride and ride at once.
1: Here, South.
2: Search the Red Bank again. We've got to stop those people leaving town.
1: How we do that?
2: We'll find a way. That isn't all, Tonto. After Red Bank, I must return here by the time Scott makes his next delivery of beef to the railroad camp.
1: And him do that.
2: In a week or so.
1: And we ride. Keep fast.
2: Yes. Ready, Tonto?
1: Me ready.
2: Come on, Silver.
1: Get him up.
2: Come on, Tonto.

0: Red Bank citizens had scoured the countryside for every available wagon and had loaded them with their possessions. The wagons were lined up on the main street, and the townspeople, knowing that Indians seldom attack after nightfall, planned to start their journey after dark. The men of Red Bank gathered in the cafe for the last time.
1: Drink up, gents. Liquor's on the house. What ain't drunk up will have to be left behind, so don't hesitate none.
2: Well, take your invite, barkeep. Hey, you drinking, Mort?
3: Well.
2: How about you, Jay? Glenn, having to stay behind on account of I'm engine agent, I ain't so anxious to see the liquor got rid of. I sort of planned on taking what's left for myself.
4: And doggone glad somebody can get some good out of this.
3: They seem like a funny kind of celebration, don't it, Lance? Bring them to our hard luck.
4: Well, can't be helped. Redskins are mean and the railroad won't build. There's nothing to do but to pull stakes to start again from scratch.
2: I'm mighty sorry to see you television. I sure wish it didn't have to be like this.
4: Thank you, Drake. It'll make out somehow.
3: Mm-hmm. I got a little cash to tide me over, but some of the folks are going to have pretty tough sledding.
4: Especially them with families and young'uns. How soon do you expect to be off?
2: It's getting most dark enough, I reckon. It's just a little afterglow from the sun over to the west.
4: Well, true, by the time we have one more drink apiece and round up the women folks and do whatever is left to be done, it'll be most dark enough.
2: Shucks, what's your hurry? You got the horses all hitched, ain't you?
4: Horses are hitched, wagons lined up, and everything loaded. The farther we are from this part of the country and the closer to Salisbury come morning, the better pleased I'll be.
3: Which, Dave, I agree with.
4: Fellas, listen here. Just one more drink, and then we're leaving. Is that all right? All right, boys.
0: We didn't allow ourselves any too much time, Thomas. We'll have to hurry if we're to be finished before they come out.
5: Come on,
0: Tommy. Saddle horses roll tied together. How soon will you be finished?
5: I want more wagon.
0: The horses of each wagon are tied to the one in front?
5: That's right. Then, good.
0: As soon as you're ready, climb in this first wagon and drive off. The others will follow behind. I can handle the saddle horses. Doc will follow along with us.
5: Yeah. I'll go all through.
0: Quickly, Tommy, into the wagon. She may be coming out.
5: You hurry. All right, Connor. Get those wagons started.
6: Get them up.
5: Get them up there.
6: Get them in there.
5: Come on with you.
6: Get them up.
5: Come on, Silver.
6: Come on, boy.
5: Come on,
6: boy.
5: Come on.
6: Hey, come up to the wagon. Come on, two wagons.
3: Come on. What is playing the horses? Get in the saddle. Get out to the barn.
6: We can't. The horses are gone, too.
5: I'm all the blasted nerve.
3: What do we do? How do we get them back?
6: Don't ask me.
5: What in thunder can we do?
3: My darling.
6: There goes our horses, our wagons, and every blame thing we own. Every blame thing.
3: But that means we can't get out of town.
6: That's just what it means.
5: Unless we walk.
6: And the fellow that wants to walk to Indian country is welcome to it. But me, I'm staying here. Glorious thing, fellas. I'd give 10 years of my life just to get my hands on them for 10 minutes.

0: Downs people had no way of knowing that their horses, wagons, and possessions were taken to a valley no more than a half mile distant. There the masked man called a halt.
1: Pull up, Tonto! Go! Go, Silver! Go, boy! Go! This is the only way we can keep them from leaving town, Tonto. Well, this means I'll have to go back to the railroad camp alone.
2: You want Tonto staying here?
1: We're responsible for these things, Tonto. One of us would stay to guard them.
2: Not right.
1: I won't be able to ride back here before it's time for you to return the wagon. You'll know when it's time, however. The government cattle for the reservation will be going down the trail first.
2: We know.
1: And things will happen fast after that. Red Eagle as much as told us he wouldn't be able to hold his braves back if the rations are short this next time.
2: Him try, but Tonto afraid him not do that.
1: We'll hope our plan doesn't fail.
2: It works all right.
1: That's something we'll know the next time we meet. Come on, Silver!
0: The Downs people were completely isolated. Red Bank had never known a stagecoach service, and there were no ranches nearby. But several days later, the government cattle were driven to the town and onto the reservation, and the men who were riding the herd promised to bring the town's people relief. The following morning, however, Lem burst into play with...
3: Fellas! Hey, fellas! All Ned's busted loose. The engines are on the warpath this time for sure.
4: Hmm? Where'd you hear that? Anybody see him?
3: Don't have to see him. Just step over to the door there and listen.
4: What is it?
3: You'll hear it all right. Just push back them doors. Now hush down and listen.
4: By heaven, war guns.
3: That means business.
4: What in blazes has got into Red Eagle now?
3: I was just beginning to think maybe he forgot all about putting on war paint.
4: Sure, there's Jake. He delivered cattle to him yesterday evening. Maybe he savvies what it's about. Hey, Jake, come here.
5: Then it's going to be the devil today, folks.
3: What, Jake?
5: What's the dumpster?
3: He'll let us know we're going to lose our scalp.
5: What I want to know is what's behind it. Sure, the Indian agent, you ought to have some idea. You just can't figure old Red Eagle out.
3: But you
5: think this a cantankerous troublemaking heathen. You know what he's had the nerve to say when he got his cows?
3: What was that?
5: Claimed the government was cheating. Said he was 300 cows short.
3: So that's it.
5: He wasn't right, was he, Jake?
3: Of course he wasn't.
5: He's bound for trouble and he aims to get it, that's all.
4: Hey, look at him. Here comes Frank. What's up? What's he running from?
6: They're riding here now.
5: And us with no horses.
6: Into the cafe, folks. In the hold of all. There ain't no better place to find them off. Come on. Come on. Inside, everybody. Come on. Hustle up. Get inside. Pile the tables and chairs in front of the door. There's the paint department. Keep back from the window. Don't let them shoot, Niall. Don't let Spidey show you can hit something.
5: Here they come.
3: Man ready.
5: Wait a second.
3: What's that?
5: They mean to me. There's something else headed this way.
3: Devil. Sounds like a trail herd.
5: Look, where'd they come from?
3: What have they got?
6: Here comes the mask fellow.
3: And headed this way.
5: I'm going out there and see what this is all about.
3: Apparently, it is.
5: Look for yourself. They pulled up when they seen the cattle coming. Help me get this stuff out of the way.
3: Don't fire at the Indians and the red Indians bring them here. Hold your fire and they'll be no fighting. Come on, Silver. You're a fool, man. That's all right. It is riding straight for the Redskins. They'll shoot him down. The cattle. It looks like them fellas riding herd. They're taking them straight on towards the reservation. Where'd they come from? Whose cattle is it? Sir, you know anything about these gates? How should I? Now the Redskins are taking them cows over. Because they belong to the Indians.
5: They are? Who in blazes are you, mister?
7: Bowen's my name.
3: Your name is...
7: Hey, you ain't the fella in charge of building the railroad, are you?
3: I am. And you came here without herd?
7: My men's over here.
3: Bowen, just what did you mean when you said them critters belong to Indians?
7: The masked man and Red Eagle are coming. I believe the masked man will make things clear enough.
1: Oh, well, Red Eagle, there's nothing to fear from these people.
8: Man with mask, no good friend. We trust you.
3: Hey, thank you.
1: One moment. Here one ring while Red Eagle is here as a friend after coming as an enemy.
8: That ain't the half of what we're wondering.
3: How's the railroad fellas, boss?
1: We're stolen from the Indians.
3: That ain't so. The Indians got everything they had a right to. And I seen the brands on them critters that just went by. It was cross M stuff. Government beef wears the bar end time.
1: You know the explanation, Jake.
3: I don't know nothing.
1: The Indians were given a definite promise of a certain number of cows. They only received half of them, however.
3: What's that?
1: I mean that Ed Scott put his brand on the other half and sold them to the railroad. It's easy to make a bar N into a cross M. That's why Scott chose that brand.
4: Well, how could Ed Scott feel callous about Jake Newman?
1: He couldn't.
4: Oh, you okay, mister? Are you accusing
1: me? I'm accusing you of being Scott's partner in this. He stole the cattle. You reported to the government that the Indians received their full quota. The two of you shared the stolen profit.
3: That's a blasted lie.
1: Show us your wallet, Jake.
3: Show you.
1: Hurry.
3: I'll do no such thing.
1: And we'll take it by force.
3: Jake, if you ain't got nothing to hide, why don't you do like the masked fella says?
5: Oh, all right. Sure I will. The cash I've got in my wallet belongs to me. Nobody can prove I didn't come by it on him.
1: Jake, give your wallet to Lem here.
3: To me?
1: Yes.
3: I'll take it, Lem. These hombres must be loco.
7: Now then, Lem, don't let me see the bills inside the wallet. But examine them and tell me if there isn't a small cross marked in two corners of each one of them.
3: Just wait, I'll look.
7: By golly, it's so. How did you know that?
3: I knew because I marked those bills before I paid them to Ed Scott. I paid Scott that money for Cross M cattle.
1: And when Scott received this money, I trailed him until I saw him turn over half to Jake.
3: No, listen to me, folks. You can't believe these fellas. They ain't
1: going to the have Scott. He's talked and accused you, Jake.
3: Now, just wait. Let me get this straight. Jake and Ed Scott stole Red Angel's beef. And Red Angel started on the warpath because of it. Is that right?
1: His people face starvation, Len. He isn't to be blamed.
3: Well, I could smile, Len. If I was him, I'd have Jake scalp. And Jake, it's because you're thieving that the railroad ain't going to build to here. Why, you...
7: The railroad will be built, Len. If Red Eagle can promise peace, I'll promise rails to Red Bank before winter sets in.
9: There, peace now. Me not make war.
1: This opens the way for an honest Indian agent to be appointed. There'll be no more trouble.
3: There's just one thing wrong with all this.
7: What's that, Lem?
3: Trying to have everything peaceful again to know the railroad's going to be built. Some low-down crook stole all our stuff. They got every brain thing we own. Well, what's funny about that?
7: If you take the men and go about a half mile south of town, I think you'll find your wagons and everything else that was taken.
3: Is that the truth?
7: Them, the men you thought were thieves are the men who did all this for you. Tonto and the Lone Ranger.
3: Hello.

A fiery horse with the speed of light, a cloud of dust, and a hearty, hi-yo, Silver, the Lone Ranger.

0: faithful Indian companion Tonto, the masked rider of the plains, fought crime and criminals throughout the early West. In time, Hiyo Silver came to be the battle cry of justice. But the Lone Ranger always believed that a man was innocent until he was proven guilty. He brought about the conviction of numberless outlaws, cattle thieves, and gunmen, and saved many men who might have been condemned to prison or to death by the primitive law courts of the frontier. Return with us now to those thrilling days of yesteryear. An adventure lay at the end of every trail. The Lone Ranger rides again.
1: Come along, Silver! We're on the trail of a panhandle chief! Come, Silver! Come on!

0: Young Jack Ross was sitting astride his horse in front of the general store at Willow City when a girl came out. Her arms were filled with parsley. She dropped one of them as she passed Jack, and he jumped from his saddle to pick it up and...
1: Your baggage, miss.
2: Oh, thank you. I didn't even know I dropped it. There. I think I've got it where it'll stay now.
3: Uh-huh.
2: I don't believe I've seen you in town before, have I? Mr.
3: Jack Ross is my handle, ma'am. Miss.
2: I'm Dale Fisher. I was just on my way to my father's office. He's a sheriff there, you know.
3: Oh.
2: You're here on business, Mr. Ross?
3: Miss Gale, this morning, the only reason I was heading my horse for Willow City was in hopes of getting work. I was hungry, plumb busted, and right down in the mouth.
2: Oh, I'm sorry.
3: You needn't be. That was this morning. It's afternoon now, and things are some different.
2: You found work?
3: Well, not exactly.
2: Then...
3: Nope, Miss Gale, I ain't found what you call a regular job. But I've done almost as well. Found me a partner.
2: Oh.
3: Yep, run into him this morning. Found him camped just off the trail, feeding himself coffee and bacon. Gosh, I'll never forget how good that grub smells.
2: He was an old friend of yours?
3: Never seen him before. But he asked me to light in and eat, which I did pronto. We got to talking and kind of took a fancy to each other, and now he's inside the store here, loading up the supplies.
2: Oh, how nice.
3: Uh-huh. We're going into the hills and do some prospecting together. I've never tried my hand at looking for dust before, but he said it's how he learned me the ropes.
2: Then your friend must be a stranger here, too.
3: Yeah, that's what he said. Okay, how'd you guess it?
2: Well, if he thinks there's gold in these hills, he must be a stranger. Well, everyone knows there isn't.
3: Gosh, is that right?
2: Well, at least everyone says there isn't. But, of course, gold is where you find it.
3: That's what I've always heard.
2: Well, this partner of yours, he's an old prospector?
3: Well, Missy ain't more than a couple years older than me.
2: Oh.
3: But a mighty liberal fellow, I can tell you. Why, it's his own cash he's putting out for the supplies we need. Me being broke, he said it's how he took care of that part himself.
2: Mm-hmm.
3: I was just wondering something, Miss Gale.
2: Yes?
3: If I was to take a quick trip into town sometime, do you think that maybe you'd done? Well, I mean...
2: I think I know what you mean. I believe I would.
3: That would be fine.
2: What?
4: What?
5: We got all the cash I had in the field.
2: Oh, hold it.
6: Them fellas just rode away. It must have been men.
1: I seen him. That's who it was, all right.
2: No, it couldn't have been. Father, he didn't look like an outlaw.
6: Who did?
2: Why, Jack didn't.
6: Jack?
2: Was that his wife?
1: Dale, how come you know the name of one of them cooks?
2: I tell you, Paul, he wasn't a cook. I'm sure of it. He was just telling me how he planned to go prospecting.
5: Just one fellow inside here, all
1: right. Uh-huh. But the other must have been waiting outside to keep watch.
6: That's just what he was doing, Pete.
2: Oh, no.
6: That was it, sure enough. And you stood right there talking to the lookout while he fired and shot in our tank. Daughter, I'm ashamed of you.
2: But please...
6: Here, you keep still. Others, I want a posse to take after them crooks. Who's willing to ride along?
7: I'll
6: somebody's got to see that Hank can't get fixed up.
7: I'll take care of that, sir.
6: Oh, thanks, stranger. Without meeting and counter, we get in. Gail, you help the stranger.
2: Yes, Father.
6: All right, Collar, see your horses.
8: There now, how do you feel?
9: I'm not the good stranger. That season four cap bullet got me just about the knee.
8: Yes. We'll fix that up.
2: I can do it by myself, stranger, if you want to ride after the posse.
8: I'm going to, but I heard you say you believe one of those men innocent.
2: He was. I'm sure he was.
8: Very well. I'd like to hear your reasons while we're bandaging your wounds. Then I'll ride.
9: Stranger, if we're together, we'll just both in on this short shooting.
8: We'll see. Now hold still, and we'll have you fixed up in no time.

0: The posse started after Jack and his companion at once, but Jack's new partner seemed to know the country better than he had claimed. He led the way to a creek, which they entered and followed for several miles, and out of the creek onto some shelving rock, and finally into a small canyon, whose mouth was almost hidden by a stand of trees. Here he reined up.
1: Oh, boy.
2: Well, we're safe enough here, I reckon.
1: Look here.
2: Yeah?
1: I want some kind of an explanation. This looks mighty funny to me.
2: I told you what happened, didn't I?
1: Sure. You said you pulled out your gun just to show the storekeeper. He got excited and taken it for a holdup.
2: Well, what more do you want to know?
1: The truth.
2: How did I just say?
1: Hold up a second. I ain't no greenhorn. I strung along with you because you fed me and acted friendly. Thought you was on the square. But if you're up to something crooked, favor or no favors, I'm pulling my freight.
2: Yeah?
1: And right now.
2: I reckon not.
1: You think I won't? Well, then I'll...
2: Rain up there, Spider. Rain up.
1: But I...
2: Maybe you don't savvy just how things is.
1: I savvy that I ain't having nothing to do with outlaws. And I got a hunch that's just what you are.
2: You ain't never asked me what my handler is, have you?
1: That was your business.
2: Mm-hmm. Well, maybe I better tell you.
1: Well?
2: Don't call me the Panhandle Kid.
1: What's that?
2: You heard of me, eh?
1: Panhandle Kid? Who ain't heard that name? If you're him,
2: yeah,
1: and you're one of the lowest murdering sidewinders in the whole West.
2: You're calling me somebody to rest of me. And I've heard a lot of murder.
1: Now I'm leaving.
2: And get jailed to hold up the store? For being part of the fellow that shot the storekeeper? For being a father of the Panhandle Kid?
1: You
2: don't act like you've got much sense.
1: I bet you done it a purpose. That's what you done. You knew when we rode to town what you planned to do. You had me wait outside the store just so as I'd look guilty, too.
2: I needed a partner, Jack.
1: So you figured that by framing me, I'd have to throw in with you.
2: Maybe you got more sense, and I was giving you credit for it.
1: You...
2: I'll wait. Let me tell you what I got planned.
1: I ain't listened to none of your crooked schemes.
2: Oh, you doggone fool. I got everything fixed. I've been looking over this part of the country for the past month without nobody knowing it. Just so as I know where to go after the cash is to be had. All I've been needing is somebody to help me. Now, you throw in with me, and in 1 month, we'll both be rich.
1: You tell me that your lying stories are a prospect.
2: Well, there's more than one way to prospect for gold, ain't there? Now, take Zeke Munson, for instance.
1: Who's he? And what about him?
2: Who's Zeke? Why, he's one of the stingiest armies in each part.
1: What's that got to do with me?
2: Jack, that he just still got the first dollar he ever got a kiss on. They say he's got somewhere between $10,000 and $15,000 hid away in that sack of his.
1: That don't interest me.
2: Get it, Jack. $10,000 or $15,000 in cash. How'd you like to spend half of that?
1: Do you?
2: I know just where that cash is.
1: I won't have anything to do with
2: that. Ah, don't be loco. The law's already got you paid as a crook, ain't it?
1: Yeah, but...
2: And now you ain't got nothing more to lose by really turning crooked, have you?
1: I'll clear myself somehow. Don't know how, but I will. That ain't all.
2: No?
1: I'm going to see that you get what you've got coming to you. I'm...
2: Don't throw no threats my way.
1: You wait and see. I'll fix you.
2: And you ain't teaming up with me?
1: Not now or any time.
2: You won't think it over?
1: I've done all the thinking this evening.
2: Of course, you savvy. I can't let nobody loose that's liable to tell what I got to choose.
1: You mean...
2: I mean take your choice between backing my prey or taking my lead.
1: Oh, that's it.
2: Yeah, that's it.
1: Then fill your hand, blast
2: you. You can't outdraw me. Oh! My gun!
1: A masked man and a redskin.
2: You shot my gun away.
3: Thank you, move for your other gun, and I'll do more.
1: But how'd you find it? We got clear of the posse.
3: I was in town right after the shooting. I gave first aid to the storekeeper and then followed the posse.
1: I just said we'd give them the slip.
3: You didn't give Tonto the slip. We decided you must have followed the creek bed. You did. When you left the creek, you made one mistake.
2: Mistake? What mistake was that?
3: You left the creek where there were rocks to hide the prints of your horses. You forgot, however, to choose a place where the sun would dry the water you splashed.
1: Then that's how you found it.
3: Right.
2: All right, mister. You got it. Now, what are you going to do about it?
3: You'll soon learn.
1: Stranger, I don't expect you to believe me. I ain't a crook. Honest, I ain't. You get the scheme of this sidewinder here to make me look like
2: one. Don't you believe it. He's in it just as bad as I am.
3: I heard enough to know different.
1: You did?
3: I did. Otto and I are keeping both of you prisoners. But we're not turning you over to the law, Jack, until we know you'll get justice.
1: Jack.
3: Now get mounted. We're going to camp. And I'm calling on the sheriff.

0: Jack Ross and a panhandle kid were taken to the well-hidden camp of the masked man and left in charge of Tonto while the Lone Ranger returned to town. It was after dark that evening when he saw the sheriff riding toward his home.
1: Quiet, Silver.
0: Here he comes.
2: All right, old fellow. Hold up, sheriff. Hold up. Hold, Silver. I've got to talk to you, sheriff. Don't slap, brother. Sheriff, your posse was hunting two men this afternoon.
3: And missed them, Blatchett. Hey, what do you know about that? You ain't one of them, are you? If you are...
2: I'm not, but I know where they are.
3: What's that?
2: They're in my camp. I was keeping guard over them.
3: Your camp? Where's that? Come on, show it to me. I'll pick them fellers up right now.
2: One moment.
3: But I tell you...
2: I happen to know that only one of those men is guilty. Before I turn him over to the law, I want your word the other will go free.
3: They're both free.
2: No. One of them is a panhandle kid. He framed the other.
3: The panhandle kid?
2: Right.
3: And you say he framed his partner?
2: He wanted Jack to throw in with him. I figured that Jack would have to do that if the law believed him a crook.
3: That ain't so.
2: It's the truth.
3: Savvy this now. There were three of you. Maybe more. But you had a quarrel, and now you're trying to get the panhandle kid jailed while you and that other fellow go loose.
2: I've told you the truth about this.
3: You mean to say...

0: you under arrest, too.
1: I don't think you will.
0: That ball.
1: Now, listen to me.
0: You're going to pay for this.
1: Perhaps. However, I'm keeping my prisoner.
0: Do you?
1: You'll get neither one of them until you change your mind about evidence.
0: If that's what you plan, you're going to hang on to them hombres for a long time, mister.
1: Sheriff, I've got an idea. You're going to change your mind sooner than you expect.
0: You're afraid.
1: That remains to be seen. Remember what I said. Until you do, Jack and the Panhandle kids stay with me. Come on, old fellow.
2: Come on, old kid.

0: Now to continue our story. The Lone Ranger left the sheriff after the lawman had declared that Jack Ross was just as guilty as the Panhandle Kid. Now we see the masked man as he enters his camp at the same night.
1: Oh, Silver. Oh, fella. Oh, fella. I've been out of the sheriff saying this.
2: He wouldn't believe me, Jack.
3: That's bad. I told you he wouldn't.
4: Well, thanks for trying anyhow. I reckon you better turn me in along with this crook here. Maybe if I stood trial, you guys could see it my way somehow. And I don't hanker to be back in the law all the time.
0: I have a different plan, Jack.
4: You have?
0: I'll need your help, however.
4: What are you planning?
0: It's plain, Sam, the sheriff believes you guilty. He refuses to take my word for your innocence. I doubt that he'd even believe a confession from the Panhandle Kid. He'll probably think it's part of a scheme to cheat the law.
3: I figured on that.
0: Quiet. Jack, the only chance we have is to prove to the sheriff that it's easy to make an innocent man look guilty. We must prove that even witnesses can be mistaken.
4: I don't see how.
0: It can be done if you and Tonto will help me.
5: Tonto do what Sam says.
0: I knew you would, Timothy. You, Jack, of course I would.
6: Good.
0: Tonto and I will have to ride to town. That means someone must guard Panhandle Kid here. If you can do it, you can give me your word not to escape.
4: Then what else do I do?
0: That's all. It'll be enough, however, and it won't be easy. The Panhandle Kid is dangerous.
4: I'll handle him. You ain't going to leave me alone with him, are you?
0: I am.
4: But I won't be safe. What if he tries to get in with me? Look, you can't leave me alone with him like this.
0: Jack, that's another thing. The Panhandle Kid claims you, but it's up to the law to make him pay for that. You can't take the law into your own hands.
4: Wish to heaven I could.
0: You won't, however.
4: No, I reckon not. If you say I hadn't better.
0: You'll give me your word on that, too?
4: You got it, mister. What do you and Tonto plan on doing when you get to town?
0: We won't go there together. Tonto will leave first. I'll get there tomorrow night after dark. I'm calling on the storekeeper and then on the sheriff again.
4: And then what?
0: What we do then depends on some information from the Panhandle Kid.
3: From me?
0: Yes. And you will talk or take the consequences. The following day, the sheriff led another search for Jack and the Panhandle Kid. This time, the posse was given instructions to look for the masked man as well. However, the second search met with no more success than the first. The sheriff returned home that evening and...
7: Hello, Father.
8: Evening, honey. Supper about ready?
7: Jim, you look all tired up.
8: I am, Matt. Thank you. Well, we hunted high and low. And we never seen a sign of them crooks.
7: And I hope you don't.
8: You thinking that one fella never had nothing to do with a holdup, huh?
7: I'm certain, Jim. If you talked to him like I did, Father, you'd feel the same way.
8: I reckon not.
7: Did you just get into town?
8: Oh, we were back an hour or more ago. Had some work to do in the office before coming home, though.
7: Well,
8: then there was something from an Indian come to see me.
7: An Indian? What about?
8: Well, don't ask me. That's something I never did find out. He just hemmed and hawed around, getting in the way, till I told him to clear out.
7: That's funny. I wonder. Oh, Father.
8: Huh?
7: Your bag. What's become of it?
8: Bag? Why, it's right. Well, I'll be gone.
7: It must have come loose.
8: I don't know where... Why should I do no better?
7: Yes.
8: That injured.
7: Oh, what?
8: He took it. I know, doggone.

0: Again. That's what he was fooling around for. I'm as sure that's where my badge went as I am that I'm sitting right here.
1: Well, how did he get it? Whatever would he want it for?
0: He stumbled again me when he was leaving. That's how he got it. And if it wasn't for some crooked scheme, I reached my section.
1: But I...
0: And I'm going right back downtown to see if I can put my hands on the thieving redskin. I'll teach him. I'll show him what it means to steal a woman in a bag. That same mask for her.
2: Take your hands from that gun.
0: What are you doing back here?
2: Aim for you.
1: No, please. You can't harm my father.
2: You won't be harmed, Gabe.
0: I won't go. I don't know what you're up to, but you can't make me go along.
2: I think I can. You're covered, Sheriff. You called me an outlaw. Very well. An outlaw wouldn't hesitate to shoot if necessary.
1: Oh, father, do what he says. Don't give him an excuse to tell
0: us. Where do you figure on taking me?
2: You'll see.
0: You will tell me.
2: Go on your way. I've talked enough. Go on. Walk ahead of me.
1: Don't harm me, stranger. Please don't.
2: That depends on you.
1: On me?
2: You report this. If you send for help, I won't answer for your father's safety. Keep quiet and he'll be returned unharmed.
1: Oh, I will. I will.
2: See that you do. Down the steps, girl. And get to your saddle.
0: I wish I savaged what you was up to.
2: You recall the conversation we had last night. You might understand.
0: What do you mean, the conversation we had last night?
2: If you don't understand now, you will before I'm through. Now come, we're riding.
0: Get up, get up.
2: Come on, Silver!

0: It was much later that night when Zeke Munson, the man the Panhandle Kid had planned to rob at his savings, was awakened from a light sleep by a noise in the adjoining room.
1: What's the day? I heard something.
2: I'm blame sure of you. Okay, what's even?
1: It's a thief. Gone. The gun's gone. I'm going to the chapter
2: spoke without no gun. I just get a good look at who it is.
1: He's been out. Low down speaking tyrant of a thief towards the sheriff.

0: A hurried examination of his cash box revealed that Zeke's worst fears were true. Every dollar that he had saved over the years had been taken. Hastily, despite the lateness of the hour, Zeke dressed, saddled his horse, and was racing toward the home of his friends.
1: Get up there, boy. We didn't show the sheriff. When will I tell the fellas about this? Get up! Get up!
0: The word spread through the small town. Homes darkened for the night suddenly became bright with hurriedly lit lamps. Wise asked excited questions while her husband made ready to join the men gathering in front of the reopened cafe. At last, with more than a score of townsmen to accompany him, Zeke headed for the sheriff's home.
1: There's still a light in his place, fellas.
2: He's most likely just got back home.
3: Is that his horse out in front?
2: Sure it is.
1: And his saddle. That proves what I said.
2: Rein up, men. We'll go inside and find out about this.
1: Come on. Follow me.
3: There he is. You can see him in there talking to Gale.
1: Open up, Sheriff. Open up before we come in anyhow.
4: Hey, what's the crowd for? Looks like near everybody in town. Did something happen?
2: Stand aside. We're coming in. All right, fellas, come ahead.
4: All right. Look here. What do you know about?
1: I reckon you know, you thieving coyote.
4: But what are you coming here like?
3: Search the house. See if you can find these cash anywhere inside.
1: That's right.
5: Wait. Hey, they wouldn't be here.
1: With... I'm doggone sorry, Gale.
5: But I
1: reckon it'll come mighty hard finding out your pa's a crook.
5: A crook? Oh, no, no, you're wrong.
1: I wish I was, but he.
4: And you better talk, old
3: fool. The sheriff's still wearing his badge, Chief.
4: My badge? What about
1: it? Stand still, Sheriff. We'll soon find out. Yep, that is. Right there on your vest. Well, I seen it when you lit that match. The thieves had got all of my cash or else to give.
4: But my badge was stolen.
2: You're wearing it, ain't
4: you? Listen to me. It was stolen, I tell you. I just now got it back. I found it right on the floor here.
1: It's a mighty thin story. Now I suppose you claim you was home all evening, too.
4: No, I wasn't.
1: There, fellas, you see?
2: The sheriff admitted he was gone.
5: But he was away only because a masked man came here and took him away. He made father go with him.
1: A masked man? That's a good one.
3: What else? What else did you expect this girl to say?
2: I ain't seen no masked man around. Have any of you?
1: Where'd this masked fellow you're talking about take it here?
4: Why, no place in particular. He just went out of town away.
1: Hey, yeah? Then what?
4: Then we got off our horses and waited a spell. After that, he brought me back. And I got here just to hit you, fellas.
2: I've heard some doggone tall stories, but that's got anything beat that I ever run across before.
1: Well, the married fella just rode away with you, and then after a while brought you back. He never tried to steal nothing from you or anything else. Is that it?
4: Look here, man. I know it sounds funny, but that's just exactly the way it was. I give you my word. That's the truth.
1: Nah. Why, I seen you myself.
4: You
1: found it?
3: All the fool places. He had his hit right under the rug from the door.
2: Look at all them $100 bills.
1: That's mine, all right. That's it. It was in holding money.
4: It can't be you or Zeke. I mean, what would it be doing here if it was? I don't have it.
5: Wait, men, please. Listen to me, please. You know my father wouldn't steal anything. He's always been honest. Well, some of you men have known my father for years. How do you think it could be dishonest?
2: There's always a first time for everything.
1: Miss Gale, every bit of evidence is against your fault. I've seen his badge. You look at it. Look where a bullet dented it one time. I'd know that badge anyway.
5: You might have been mistaken.
1: But that ain't all. Your pa was gone just during the time I was robbed. On top of that, he's the same cash as was stole. And he ain't got nothing but a tall story about a masked man to alibi himself.
4: Well, there he is. That's a fellow. That's him.
6: Come in, Tonto. You go, Jack. Bring the panhandle kid along with you.
4: All right. Get in there, you old stranger. Tell these folks the truth. You got to clear me. You know where I was.
7: One moment, Carol. Every one of these men are convinced of your guilt.
1: Because he is guilty.
7: You see? Gerald, they're convinced of your guilt just as you were convinced of the guilt of Jack here.
4: Well, I...
7: You said if he'd been framed, there couldn't be as much evidence against him. You know you've been framed, yet there's even more evidence against you than there was against him.
1: What's that about the sheriff being framed?
7: I'll explain in a moment. First, I want the sheriff to admit he might have been wrong about Jack.
4: Yes, I suppose I might have been.
7: Panhandle, tell the sheriff the truth.
8: I'll confess. But don't forget you told me to give you for me if I did.
7: I think the sheriff can arrange to keep you in jail here on a hold-up charge. If you deny the truth, however, you'll be sent to one of the counties that want you for murder, and that means hanging.
8: I'll tell the truth. I said I would. I don't want to hang.
7: That's up to the sheriff.
8: Then you did bring Jack here.
1: That's the way it was, Sheriff.
8: But look here, stranger.
1: How do we know you've been telling a straight story? The sheriff was framed. Who done it? Now the casket here.
7: You done what I told you. Checked with Hank Jackson, the storekeeper. He knew my plans before they were carried out. I told him that I had to get back up my word if you doubted me.
2: But the cash and the bed.
7: Albert took the bed from the sheriff this evening. He disguised himself to look as much like the sheriff as possible. When he was in Zeke's place, he lit a match on purpose so that Zeke could see the badge.
4: Well, I'll be doggone.
7: Then he put the cash under the rug there and threw the badge on the floor when I brought the sheriff back. Both the sheriff and Gale were too busy watching me to notice none of
4: the sheriff, what was the stranger's idea?
9: He done it because I was a stubborn idiot.
4: Hmm?
9: I wouldn't believe him when he told me Jack didn't have nothing to do with holding up Hank's store yesterday. But I've learned my lesson.
1: Sheriff, anybody that comes close to being Gale for nothing as you did ought to learn it. But I sure got a scare when I thought my cash was sold.
9: But you always was a bull-headed fellow, Sheriff. And if a masked fellow changed that, then I don't give a hoot.

0: When the masked rider of the plains led his courageous fight for justice in the early days of the Western United States, he never forgot the great American principle that all men are equal before the law. The Lone Ranger's justice meant justice for all men, regardless of race or creed. And it was this principle that led him into one of his most exciting adventures. Return with us now to those thrilling days of yesteryear. From out of the past come the thundering hoofbeats of the great horse Silver. The Lone Ranger rides again.
1: Come on, Silver! We're heading for Stillwater! I'll tell you the trail ahead! Silver! Away!

0: story begins in the town of Stillwater. The Lone Ranger, carefully disguised, is standing at the bar of the cafe, listening to the conversation of a group of men. Among them is the sheriff, Charlie Dodd, and...
1: No, sir, fella. I'm frank to say it's got me beat.
2: Charlie, how many is there missing so far?
1: 15 or 20, I reckon. Ain't that about it, Brad?
3: Must be, Sheriff.
2: Just think of it. Some kind of a disappearing in the same area. No trace of where they're going to.
1: Oh, howdy, stranger. I was just noticing you standing there. You had a join us in a drink?
4: No, thank you. I was just interested in what this man said about there being no trace of the Chinese who disappeared.
1: You was right. No one found a sign of him.
4: I'm wondering if anyone's looking very hard.
2: Maybe there's something to that, stranger.
4: They were all men employed by the railroad and the construction camps, weren't they?
1: Uh-huh. Where the railroad got all them coolies, I don't know.
3: I heard they're bringing them into Frisco by the thousands. There's ships coming from China that's got coolies loaded in so thick they're like to bust the hatches.
4: They're good workers. It doesn't cost the railroad much to keep them.
1: That's all the truth.
2: You can grab them, pay them almost nothing, and promise that in case they die, they'll be shipped back to where they come from to be buried, and that's all they ask for.
4: They're supplying just what this part of the country needs at present, however. Manpower. Labor that will push the rails eastward across the mountains to meet the rails being built westward.
1: Yeah, I suppose that's right. But what's that to you, stranger?
4: Merely that I believe they're entitled to the same protection others receive.
1: Ain't they getting it?
4: You can't say they are when almost every week more disappear and no clue is ever found as to what's become of them.
1: This is a doggonest thing. Now, don't get me wrong, stranger. Because them coolies are different from you and Brad Newt here don't mean I wouldn't be willing to do my best for them. I'd give my word to uphold the law, and I'll do that thing, no matter what. But like I was just saying, this is the time I'm stumped for fair.
4: You've looked everywhere?
1: Me and Brad here haven't missed a square foot for miles around.
4: Brad, your deputy?
3: That's what I am.
1: I wonder, yeah?
4: You've been in Apache Valley.
3: Huh?
2: Apache Valley? Hey, stranger, are you local? Have you heard about that place?
4: I've heard a number of things.
1: Yes, sir, I wouldn't go in that valley for all the gold you could give me. Not unless I get the hankering for sudden death, I won't.
4: Has anybody been there recently?
1: When was the last time, Brad?
3: Don't you remember? More than 6 months ago. That was when Jed Rivers and a party of prospectors headed that way. Thinking there might be gold in the valley.
2: Yeah. Them high came back out of there faster than they went in. Not just Redskins, Apache Indians. Which came are plain poison.
4: I heard that a long time ago the valley used to be sacred to the Apaches. But as far as the country became settled, they moved further back into the mountains.
3: That's what Jed thought. That's why he went there. But he sure enough found out different. You should have heard him when he got back. He said him and his cars never did travel so fast as they did that time, making themselves sick.
4: How could they be sure there were Indians in the valley?
2: They seen them.
3: They even brought back some of the other them Redskins shot at them.
1: No, stranger, them coolies ain't in the Apache Valley. But if that's where they went, they're done for by now. You know, I've been doing some wondering myself.
4: Yes?
1: I've been wondering if them coolies that disappeared didn't do that same on purpose.
2: What do you mean, Sheriff?
1: Well, look at it this way. Who'd have any reason for making them prisoners or any such thing? What in the name of heaven would you do with them if you had them?
2: Don't ask me.
1: The more I try to figure it, the more I think the only ones that disappeared is ones that wanted to.
2: Yeah?
1: Most likely got tired of working. They likely slipped away, figuring they'd have a heap easier time of living off the country.
4: That still doesn't explain why nothing's been seen of them.
1: Oh, shucks, that's easy. They was brought here on a contract. The contract was made by the railroad, by them, what do you call them, Brad?
2: Tom.
1: Yeah, that's what I was trying to think of. Tongs. I suppose they figure they'd better make themselves scarce of the tongs they belong to and make it hot for them.
4: That's possible. Oh,
2: what's the
4: fun?
2: Well, I took Dick McCloud from the railroad
5: camp. Hey,
1: what's the matter, Dick?
5: You got to come over to the camp right away.
1: What's happened?
5: Half a dozen more of them coolies have cleared out. That's what's happened. And if you don't find what's become of them, there's going to be the devil to pay.
0: With the information he had gathered in town, the Lone Ranger returned to the place where he concealed his great horse Silver, mounted and raced across country to the well-hidden camp where Tonto was waiting.
6: Oh, Silver, Silver!
4: Oh. Tonto? I learned a little more in Stillwater, Kemosabe.
6: What's that?
4: In the first place, more Chinese laborers have disappeared. The man from the railroad camp just reported it to the sheriff.
6: That ain't bad.
4: We've got to learn where they're going. This makes more than 20. The sheriff seems to think they're men who are running away on purpose. He believes they've simply gotten tired of working.
6: Oh, him wrong.
4: He must be. Those men couldn't live off the land here in the West. They'd be completely lost. They haven't had the experience.
6: That's right.
4: I learned another thing, too. The
0: people in town are convinced there are Indians in Apache Valley.
7: No, me not think that. Tonto's Indian friend tell me them gone.
0: They've seen Indians there, however.
7: Oh, that's plenty strange.
0: The valley's always had a bad name. In the old days, no white dared enter it.
7: That's right.
0: But I'd hoped if your Indian friends were telling you the truth, all that had been changed by now. And yet, if the whites are still afraid to enter Apache Valley, it may help us.
7: What you mean?
0: Just this. The Chinese who have disappeared must have gone somewhere. But this whole district has been searched except for the valley.
7: You think them there?
0: I don't know. They've been made prisoners and taken there. I haven't any idea why it was done. And if they deserted and went to the valley by themselves, I still can't see a reason. From what I've been told, it wouldn't provide a very good living.
7: That right.
0: It contains nothing but trees and rocks. Scarcely any open country that could be cultivated. Nevertheless, Tonto, that's where we're going.
7: We, right now?
0: Since I've taken all this disguise and put on my mask.
7: I'll take off this guy.
0: Thanks. Himasabe, Apache Valley, they mean death to whites that go inside. What's more, may hold no proof of the disappearance of those Chinese. But we're going to try to solve this mystery if we have to risk our necks to do it. Get our things together. We're leaving at once. Although the masked man and Tonto urged their mounts to their greatest speed, it was nightfall before they reached the mouth of Apache Valley. They made camp just inside its boundaries, and in the morning saddled again and prepared to go forward. But before they mounted, a feathered shaft struck the trunk of a tree, not a foot from the Lone Ranger.
5: Tonto, what was that? You loose?
0: It's an arrow.
5: An arrow?
0: That was an Indian, Tonto. You know you can't really bet.
7: Him say, leave valley or get killed.
0: A warning.
7: We go get him?
0: We can't catch him, Tonto. He ain't there. It's on the ledge of that cliff up there. By the time we found a way to get up there, he'd be gone. This proves your friends were wrong, though, Tonto. There are Indians here.
7: That's right.
0: We've been given a warning and a chance to turn back and escape. With an idea that if we continue, we won't get another chance. Next time, they'll attempt our lives.
7: Maybe you're right.
0: You'd rather leave, Tonto. There's still time.
7: No. Tonto, not afraid.
5: Me. You go where white men go.
0: Good for you, Tonto. Then forward it is. We need trouble when we have to.
5: Get him up, Scout. Come
0: on. On they rode into the valley. The cliffs that ended in were so high that the sunlight penetrated for only a few hours in the middle of the day. The trail led through a dense forest, and underfoot the going was rough and treacherous.
7: Now, then, the more I see in this valley, the more I wonder why anyone would want to come here.
5: You stop. Go, stop. Go, go, go.
0: What is it, Tomasone?
7: You look. There.
0: Yes?
7: Them big kids. You see? Look where branch they got.
0: That's what it is, Tomo.
5: It must be. Wait.
0: Have a look. Come here. From there.
7: Deep, big hole.
0: Covered first with branches and with dirt and leaves. Look down there on the bottom. They shut into a hole. We've fallen in there with our horses wait for the
7: That's right.
0: Tonto, listen to me. We can't go on this way. We can't always be dodging their efforts to get us. Sooner or later, they may succeed.
7: That's right.
0: Unless we turn the tables on them. Unless, instead of being killed, we capture them.
7: You got plan?
0: I believe I have, Tonto.
7: That's good.
0: It's getting dark again. We'll soon have to make camp for the night. That one will be in the greatest danger. Unless we'll hide the Indians. Even if one of us keeps watch while the other sleeps, we can't be sure of safety.
7: What plan you got?
0: First, let's make camp. We've gone far enough today. I think that place over there will do very well.
7: Then,
0: Tonto, I'll explain what I have in mind.

0: outlined his plan to saunter where they ate their evening meal. When night had fallen, they placed their blanket rolls close to the dying embers of the fire. Then the masked man and the Indian slipped away from the camp and into the cover of a small foot of tree. Abbott, do you think anyone could have foolishly leave our camp?
1: No. Them not see him.
0: Yeah, I hope not. He's got away all right. The time should work. I think it was like it. I can look like men sleeping, but fool almost anyone.
1: Huh. Wait. What
0: do you hear? Nothing, I guess. The moment I thought I heard steps over there, I must have been mistaken.
1: Well,
0: I may not have taken it all. They may have come for nothing. I doubt it, however. They're too anxious to get rid of us to have a nice crack of luck on the temple.
1: We wait. Them come by and by.
0: Yes.
1: There. Black shadow. There, other. Black shadow. Shadows move. Now, what we do?
0: I think it's very perfect. We don't want to make a move before we're sure that all of them are on hand.
1: Tonto only see two fellas. Them alone now.
2: Captain Tonto, he got him. Can't wait, what? Tonto, that way. Take that one. I'll get this fellow. Hold on. I've got you.
3: What?
2: Let me go, I say. Let me go. Tonto, you got that fellow?
3: You got him.
2: Then take a look at him. These men are dressed like Indians. They shot at us with arrows. But Tonto, they're no more Indians than I am. They're white.
4: The curtain falls on the first act of our thrilling Lone Ranger drama. Before the next exciting scene, please permit us to pause for just a few moments.

0: to continue our story. When the Lone Ranger discovered that the men who had attacked him and Tonto were not Apaches, but white men, he made them prisoners. Then he gave Tonto some instructions, and early the next morning, the Indian left the camp. We see the masked man now as he walks toward the outlaws.
1: You there. Your name is Rio, isn't it?
2: What if it is?
1: You call yourself Windy?
2: Well, I'm going to go to know our names.
1: I think I've heard those names before. If I'm not mistaken, both of you are wanted for crimes in quite a few different places.
2: Yeah?
1: It would be easy to find out.
2: Just what are you getting at?
1: Just this. Either you'll talk, either you'll tell me what's behind all this, or be given to the law.
2: Blast it, you've been asking us questions all night. We told you before you won't get nothing out of us, and we're telling you again, so quit it. You can keep at it from now till a year from now. But you won't get no answer except what we've given you.
1: Perhaps I'd better use some persuasion.
2: You think we don't savvy who you are?
1: You know me?
2: We know as much about you as anybody does.
1: Yes?
2: You're the fella they call the Lone Ranger. We've known it ever since you headed for the valley. Why don't you get sent? Clear out while you can still save your hide. I'm telling you, you ain't got no more chance of getting a boss than a rabbit with a lobo wolf. Sure, there's things going on in this valley. Big things. The boss is playing for big stakes, and he's got things planned so he'll win. He's the slickest customer I ever met up with. Fire nobody. You won't bust up his game. And neither will the next fella that comes nosing around, or even the next after him. Now just throw your bedrolls across your horses, head south, and make track for home. Take it from me, that's the smartest thing you can do.
1: What was that?
2: We told you we had Podge nearby.
1: Well, find out what...
2: Oh, the masked man. They got the masked man.
3: Tonto.
2: There's him, Mike. Tonto.
3: Oh, grab it. Oh, man. Oh, you get shot.
2: Tonto,
3: I'm afraid this means we'll have to turn back. We can't go on after this.
2: Oh, you've plenty bad hurt.
3: Could you lift me?
2: Here, saddle, Timothy. I'll do that. We warned you, mister. You can't say we didn't.
4: You call out for the boy.
3: No. You keep still. You make noise. Me shoot you.
2: Careful, Windy. The redskin means just what he said.
3: Call the horses out of
2: here, Silver. Here, Scout.
3: Give me your hand.
2: Here. I'll ride with you, Tonto.
3: You'll be able to hook me in the saddle. Help me up. Steady.
2: All right, Tonto.
3: With you, help me up.
5: Get there in the valley, mister.
2: The social level's just about to be your finish.
1: We're leaving. But remember this?
3: Yes.
1: Well, it means well, we'll be back. Let's go, Tonto.
2: Follow along, Silver, old Tonto.
3: Get him up, Scout. Get him up.
0: The Lone Ranger and Tonto rode back the way they had come, the Indian supporting the weight of his white friend. But they had covered less than a mile when the masked man straightened in the saddle and Tonto reined up.
3: Oh, Scout! Oh! Oh!
1: We tricked them, Tonto. They really believed I'd been shot.
3: Fooled them plenty.
1: There's over. You know what to do, Tonto?
4: Me ride back to town.
1: Yes, and keep the blankets across the saddle in front of you. Ride past, so any guards who may be posted in the valley won't have a chance to discover I'm not with you. Hold on to the blankets as though you were keeping me in the saddle.
4: Tonto, do that.
1: They may notice that Silver isn't following, but that can't be helped. They think about it all, and they'll likely decide Silver broke away. When you reach town, Kimasabi, tell what we've discovered. Tell the law whites have been masquerading as Indians. Then the law will have to act.
4: Me make posse come.
1: I'm depending on you, Tonto. I'll allow 5 days for you to reach town and get back. When you get here, do your best to see that no one escapes to give his leader warning.
4: But how may he find you?
1: There'll be some way for me to send you a signal, Tonto. What it'll be, I won't know until I look over the ground. You can depend on it, however. But now I've got to get back to where we left Rio and Windy.
4: Them breakaway heap quick.
1: Yes. I made the knots and the ropes that bind them loose enough so they can free themselves when they try. The first thing that they'll do when they get free is to report to their leader that we're on our way out of the valley. What they won't know, however, is I'll be trailing them to the leader's headquarters.
4: That's plenty clever.
1: Now on your way, Kimasabe. And be back in 5 days.
4: Me do that.
2: Get him up, Scout. Come on, Silver.
0: It did not take long for Rio and Windy to undo the ropes that bound them. They took to the saddle and spurred their mounts northward, deeper into Apache Valley. Finally, they left the valley behind them and followed a narrow, winding trail that opened on a smaller valley. On they rode, and last drew rein before the door of a ramshackle office.
2: Come on,
6: Windy.
7: I'm with you.
6: Boss. Hi there, boss. You inside? Me and Windy, Mr. Brady.
8: Well, what have you got to report?
6: The job's done, boss.
9: Yeah. Mr. Brady, the man's throwing that engine fund of his or hightailing out of a van so fast you can't see him for dust.
8: What happened?
10: Gosh, Mr. Brady, that's something I ain't sure about.
6: No?
10: For a fact, I ain't. One of the other boys really done the trick. Which one it was, I couldn't tell you.
8: I don't understand.
9: Well, it was this way, boss. The masked hombre and the redskin got by all the other fellows but us.
8: Yeah?
9: And then they thought I got it from a bad trick.
10: They were slick, Mr. Brady. They tricked us fair and proper. We figured they was wrapped in their blankets asleep. So when we sneaked up on them, they come from behind some trees and got the drop on us. Then they tied us up and tried to make us talk. But we didn't, Mr. Brady. We never said a word.
8: I think you both understand what had happened to you if you ever did. Now then, they got the drop on you. How'd you get the best of them?
10: Well, that's what I was saying. We didn't. It was one of the other fellows, I reckon, that must have followed after them. He drilled a masked fellow from cover, but we never got a look at it. I guess he never seen us, either.
8: That's funny.
10: Well, I don't know. Me and Windy were sitting down tied again a tree. The masked hombre was standing up. Whoever done the shooting most likely couldn't see where we was at. We couldn't yell out on account of the redskin. Then when the redskin and the masked man lit out, this other fellow likely didn't stay around or do any investigating. What he done was probably follow after him to see they kept on going.
8: That's what he should have done.
10: Sure.
8: I don't believe with a Lone Ranger all the way, we have much to worry about. If he fails, there's certainly no one else around this part of the country to trouble us. It's just barely possible that the law might get here. If it did, there wouldn't be a coolie to be found.
10: No? Well, I don't savvy what you mean.
8: Never mind. You can take my word for it. That's enough.
0: The masked man had followed the two outlaws to the secret inner valley. During the 5 days that followed, he investigated the situation and made several interesting discoveries. Then, on the fifth day, Brady called Pete to his office.
10: Is this for me, Mr. Brady?
8: Got more work for you to do, Pete.
10: Yeah?
8: Another trip outside.
10: Oh, I get you. More coolies, eh?
8: Exactly. With the new tunnels we've opened, we can double the number of workmen. I want more coolies within a week.
10: You'll get them. How many men can I take?
8: As many as you'll need. Just so there are enough left to keep the coolies we've got in line. How have they been behaving? Making trouble?
10: Them that have been sorry for it.
8: I imagine they have. Very well, choose your men and get started.
10: Sure thing. I'll get red and live.
11: You just stole them.
12: Come on. What did your men tell you? You, Rio and Windy, the bastards. Told me you were shot. But you left the valley.
11: You see, I haven't. What's more, Brady? I've been around for the last 5 days.
12: Firing on
11: them. Getting evidence that will see you and your men hung.
12: I think not.
11: You kidnapped Chinese laborers working for the railroad and made slaves of them. You kept them here as prisoners. Forced them to mine gold in which you have no legal claim. You were clever, Brady. Free labor, a rich thing. Men packing the gold you took out across the border. Other men keeping intruders from the valley. But now you're finished.
12: That's what you think.
11: I know what I'm talking about. Right now, the law is in the valley. Tonto brought it here. And that law to handle you and your own organization.
12: No, you think you've got me trapped.
11: You are.
12: Then what if those coolies disappear? What if the mine can't be found? Then what? What'll the law do to me then?
11: That won't happen.
12: No? You think it won't? You think I wasn't ready for justice? You said I was clever. Now, I'll show you just how clever I really am.
11: Boss, what are you doing? Put out that match.
12: It's lit. The fuse is lit. Try and stop it. Just try. You thought you had me beat.
8: Why, well, it hasn't been an hour since I opened this mine that I wasn't prepared. I'll bring on your law. I'll laugh in its face.
11: But, boss, that fuse.
8: I keep my own secrecy. Stranger, I planted enough blasting powder at that mine to blow out the side of a mountain. That fuse leads right to it. And in just about 10 minutes, there won't be enough left of the mine or the men in it to send me to jail for a day.
11: We'll see.
8: Boy.
12: There. Gone. Fine. Coolie. Evidence and all. Gone. Every bit of it.
11: Brady, look out of the window.
12: Good Lord. What?
13: How? The mine wasn't even touched.
12: It can't be. I planted that blasting powder myself. Something's wrong.
11: You planted the blasting powder, Brady, but I changed it.
12: Why?
11: Stand back. Yes, changed it, Brady. The glance you prepared to get rid of the evidence is bringing the law here this minute. It's a signal Tyler's been waiting for.
12: We were sick. I'll show you. Down my head.
11: Don't make another try for a gun. That means you too, Pete. This way, Tyler.
12: Let me go. Let me out of here.
11: Quiet. Here's your prisoner, Sheriff.
14: I'll take care of it, Scott.
11: Tonto, I didn't expect you here so soon.
3: Me find trail right this way when we hear blast.
11: Well, you'll find all the evidence you need right at hand. And mine is in the face of that far cliff. The Chinese who disappeared are all there. And I think that when Pete tells the rest of Brady's gang that their leader not only planned to blow up the Chinese in the mine, but his own men who were inside as well, they'll testify plenty.
15: I got my posse round him up right now.
12: Wait, Sheriff. Let me go. I'll pay you. I'll make you rich. I'll give you all the gold you can ever spend. Just let me go, that's all.
15: You can't give me a plain thing.
12: But listen. You've got to listen. Just hear me out.
15: Shut up.
12: No, wait.
15: All right, then. Keep on talking, you fool cat. Talk all your reminders. Because when you're hanging from a tree, you'll stop talking. Sudden and complete.

raids in the western United States. Cattle rustlers and outlaws roamed their own country. They were more than a match for the local sheriff, and they knew the country so well that no posse could ever take them after one of their raids. It was for this reason that the masked rider of the plains started his great fight for justice. With his faithful Indian companion Tonto, he fought crime and criminals through the length and breadth of seven states. And it was through his efforts that law and order was finally established on the lawless frontier. Join with us now, those thrilling days when the West was young. Come out of the past, come the thundering hoofbeats of the great horse silver. Bring the rain, rain, rain, rise again. Come on!

0: Walter Ramsey was seated at a table in the living room of his home. On the table were several papers that had been given him by the short, thick-set man who stood beside him. Across the room, anxiously watching the two men, was a young girl, Mary Bowman, the Ramsey's adopted daughter, and...
1: You're quite certain you're fair to state the facts, are you, Higgins?
2: Yes, what do you mean, Bowman?
1: Well, this one is an affidavit to the effect that you really are Clem Higgins, and that your home was in Curtisville 16 years ago.
2: Are you doubtless?
1: No, no, I didn't mean to imply that. But naturally, you understand I have to be sure of the facts. I can't simply take your word for it that you're Mary's father.
2: I won't ask you to take my word. I've given the proof in writing, and I aim to have my rights.
1: You're right.
2: I reckon a father's got a right to his own flesh and blood.
1: Well, then, assuming you're Mary's father, I don't understand why you ever gave her up.
2: Wasn't that I wanted to. It's just that I'd had hard luck. Nellie's ma died, and I didn't have no work, and I was covered with a sight of sickness. Well, I reckon you tell me how them things are without my telling you. It didn't seem like there was nothing left for me to do but to leave her only with a preacher.
1: You told me at the time I adopted Nellie that she'd been left on his porch when he was away from home.
2: That was the way of it.
1: You didn't have the courage to tell the preacher what you planned to do?
2: Say, now, look here. I don't just like the tone you've been taking with me, Bowman.
1: No?
2: No, you bet I don't. I've had enough of it.
1: What do you propose to do about it?
2: Australia. If you act reasonable, we don't come to terms.
1: Terms?
2: You heard me. Nellie's my girl. If I'm a man, I've got a perfect legal right to take her and walk right out of here.
1: Just a moment.
2: And I'd like to see you try and stop me.
1: Not so fast, Higgins. I think there's several things you fail to understand. In the first place, I adopted Nellie in good faith. She's been my daughter for 15 years, ever since she was a year old.
2: That don't mean nothing to me.
1: She's not only been my daughter, but she's also the heir to my estate in the event I die before she's married. I've had big plans for Nellie. Her happiness is my one concern. And I don't propose to trust that happiness to a man who's a stranger to both of us, unless he can prove something more than a mere legal right to its guardianship.
2: Will you get me?
1: I mean, you've got to satisfy me that Nellie would be happy with you.
2: Happy with her own Paul? Why, of course she'd be. Ain't that right, Nellie? You'd like to be with your real Paul, wouldn't you?
3: No, I don't like him. I don't want him with you. I love
1: you. Yeah, I think that answers you.
2: Not by a brain fight, it don't. If you don't want to come with him, he'll just come anyhow. I told you I know my rights and I'll have them.
1: I doubt very much that your rights are as great as you claim, Higgins.
2: Are you hitting it, Jim, if them papers don't tell the truth?
1: I know nothing about that. But a father who would leave his yellow tire for strangers to bring up wouldn't get far in any court of law, I'm afraid.
2: Why, blast you, I have. Don't you threaten me.
1: I've stated my belief. But I think there's another way out of this.
2: Yeah?
1: I wonder. Perhaps a money settlement.
2: Money? Who for?
1: Look here, Higgins. If I decide your claim is valid, would you be willing to relinquish all your rights in exchange for a cash payment?
2: How much cash? It'll take a heap of cash, Bowman, to make up for the way a father feels about his only living young'un.
1: Let's say $10,000.
2: No, I reckon you'll leave that. But the more I think about it, the more I see that I'm mighty fond of Mary.
1: $15,000.
2: $20,000?
1: $15,000.
2: I reckon you don't think much of family
1: ties. I said $15,000. I scarce expect that there's nothing more or less than that, Mary. But it's worth that to get rid of you. Refuse it, and I'll fight you in every court in the land.
2: You're a mighty hard man, Bowman.
1: But
2: I'll take it.
1: Of course, I'll check on these papers first.
2: You can do like I said before. Write to the sheriff of Richmond County. He'll tell you what's written in papers is fact. And he'll tell you I'm a real upstanding man.
1: I'll write him.
2: Then when you do, you'll
1: have pardon me.
4: Yes? It's Walt, Walt.
1: Oh, come in, Walt.
4: Howdy, Larry.
3: Hey, Walt.
4: Walt, I want to see you about it. I'm happy with you.
1: Well, I'll be swift. Swift Cutler,
2: who are you talking to?
4: You're a fair thing to the bird. That's what you need up with this coyote.
1: I'm afraid you made a mistake, Walt. This man's name is Tony Higgins.
4: If it is, then he's changed his designer and give you a blanket mouth trap. What's his game, boss? What's he here for?
1: I'm beginning to wonder.
4: You heard me? If you want to stay healthy, shut up. Yes, Wolf, you ought to know better than to try to build a bluff with me. I looked you regular for 20 years back in Missouri. I guess I'll need much more if you ask for him.
1: I'm getting to the bottom of this. Walt, you say you know this man?
4: Sure do. You know this guy for all his ways. Well, he lit out one jump ahead of the law. Boss, what are you doing here?
1: You claim you're claiming to be Nellie's father.
4: And I am. You claim to be... Well, you sneak and scheme and kill of a pole cap. You're in the more Nellie's cabin than I am.
1: He brought these papers with him. One state, he lived in Curtisville when Nellie was born there.
4: Well, that was 16 years ago.
1: Yeah.
4: And 16 years ago, this skunk was setting out a 5-year sentence for rustling. Over to the Lehigh County Jail. I knew he was, because the sheriff had given him to me. If you want the proof, I'll get it for you.
1: I'll take your word for it.
4: Look, hold on. You fellas can't keep me out of it.
2: I'm moving.
4: But wait, I'm not
2: on your way.
4: Make yourself short, Will. We'll be sorry for interfering.
2: I'll take that chance.
4: Now, get.
1: But before you leave, I'll give you a warning. The next time I see you around here, I'll shoot you on sight.
4: I'll get. But you ain't the only one that can give warning. You girls just made the biggest mistake you could have. And you won't be long finding it out.
1: Close it all off.
4: Yeah.
1: And this is an order. If that fella makes trouble again, shoot the quill.
0: Just beyond the southern boundaries of Bowman Ranch with a great tall cave. Dark and mysterious, their cabin flooded by a slip in the Grand River, and it was seldom that anybody in the neighborhood entered them. Several days later, however, the lone ranger was riding back to his tent, and a violent shotgun rocked him direct to the cave.
4: Come on, Silver.
0: But even as the masked man went after them, the outlaws, one of whom was Wolf Cutler, overtook their quarry. Wolf dragged the steaming girl from the side of her horse. One of the crowd and his companions, who had sighted the masked man in the distance, he pulled Cutler and the end of his horse, dug in his quarry and let the flight toward the cave close by.
4: Come on, boys!
0: Let's
4: go! Let's get him! Come on, boys! We can just make it!
0: Get to the cave and we're safe! Through the river, far behind the post, rapidly gained on Wolf and his partners, but the caves were too close, and they made the dark entrance the outlaws reined up with.
4: All right, young'un, you're coming along. Hey, boys, inside.
2: Where's that old horse?
4: The blazes went away up
2: the
4: little fight.

0: rising at once, and it would be impossible to attack the outlaws alone, the masked man raced back to Camp Patanto. You see him as he draws Silver to a halt.
1: Silver, Silver, Silver! Silver, I'm got bad news.
2: Got bad news, too.
1: Well, Hal, listen to this. Three outlaws back at North Bowman Center.
2: Tonto, no.
1: How did you find out?
2: Me at ranch when Morse gets notes from outlaw fella.
1: They sent him a note?
2: Note saying, pay plenty cash, or Morse not get bail back.
1: Tonto, I rode here to get you and return to the cage until we couldn't find a way to get the best of those crooks. But this cage is things.
2: What matter?
1: Where did the note say the money must be delivered?
2: It says send cash to cage.
1: And I was right. You know what that means, Kimasami?
2: What that?
1: This kidnapping was plotted beforehand. Those outlaws didn't escape to the cave because I was here. They rode there because that was the hideout they had planned to use. But they'd never use it if there was just one way to leave the cave. Never the case. Morse only had to pay the money, get his daughter back, and wait outside for the outlaws to leave. But they'd had to do sooner or later.
2: That's right.
1: In other words, those outlaws know they can't be trapped that easily. And the only answer can be a secret exit.
2: Here there other way out.
1: Then you know it's true. Where is the other exit?
2: Tonto not know of that. Me hear medicine man tell a long time ago. But in that day, where?
1: What is Bowman trying to do?
2: In plenty mad. Him get cowboy, go after outlaw.
1: You mean to attack?
2: Not right.
1: But he can't, it would be foolish. In the first place, he'll hardly have a chance to get at them.
2: Me know.
1: In the second place, if Morton's his men could get at Morton's partners, they simply escaped with a secret exit. Now we've got to find a way to twist those outlaws. That's the only way we can get the girl back.
2: Tonto got plans.
1: You have?
2: There's a river in cave. It runs underground.
1: I've heard of it.
2: Maybe a river will help us.
1: We have a plan, Tonto. There's no time to wait. We've got to stop Morse from attacking. It will only mean unnecessary loss of life. Call your horse, Kimasami.
2: Go
1: scout. Any old scout? We'll get to the ranch as fast as we can. You can explain your scheme while we ride.

0: the Lone Ranger encounter rolled toward Bowman's ranch in an effort to stop him before he could lead his men against the outlaws, the ranger was shouting orders in front of his home.
1: I don't want a man to ride with us who isn't armed and ready to fight. We're going to clean those crooks out. We're going to throw them out of the moon supply and put back this on us. Yes, Walt.
2: I don't get me wrong, Mr. Bowman. But I was just running a few savvy rucks are running up against, going after Wilk and Bud and Spike in the first game.
1: Do I understand your code?
2: Of course I is. I was the only place to say to go. But, well, there ain't much sense.
1: Walt, first that fellow you call Wilk tried to swindle me. Now he's resorting to kidnapping. Well, he'll pay for that no matter what the cost.
2: How much did he ask you to pay over to get Mary back?
1: $20,000.
2: He's got big notions, ain't he?
1: It's not the money. I'd pay that much and more gladly to ensure her safety. But the point is this. Once you give in to fellas like them, others will use the same tactics.
2: Well, you're the boss, Mr. Bowman. I reckon you ought to saddle what you're doing.
3: Oh, it's all
1: settled
3: up. Where to go, Mr. Bowman?
1: Thanks. Good night, men.
3: All right.
1: Okay, that boy. Follow me, and when he reaches the cave, do nothing unless by my order.
2: You'll find him,
1: it's the masked fellow.
2: He's got a redskin with him?
1: No, outlaw.
2: Don't let them.
1: You're not true. Keep them covered, Jim O'Connor. Look here, you two. You better put down them guns before you find yourself so deep and covered over your head.
2: We'll take care of that. More justice left you.
1: I'm through talking with outlaws. The only language your kind understands is that of six guns.
2: We're not outlaws. Improve it by taking off your mask.
1: The mask stays on.
2: No, if you can't attack the king.
1: But that?
2: It would be foolish. You wouldn't have a chance.
1: Both their parts of them crooks.
2: You can tell us the way they talk. They come here just to say the hi to their friends.
1: They aren't fooling me.
2: You've got to listen to me.
1: Men, grab these fellas. Take their guns away from them. Don't let them get away.
2: Hey, let go of my bridle. If you won't listen to me with your men here to help you, you're going where I can talk you alone and you'll have to listen. Get moving.
4: Hey, stop them. They're going to take the bar.
2: You follow us. I won't answer for his safety. Remain behind and he won't be harmed. Come on, hey,
1: there ain't nothing we can do. They got the boss. The masked fellow just as much as said if we followed, he'd

0: men who rode off to the king's saloon. But in the Great Salt Cave, the outlaws had chosen the one cabin where they could make camp in comfort. Its farther side was bounded by the swift, dark underground river, and...
1: I made it that all that for my service, more believe them papers I've been.

0: Coleman returned to his ranch and gathered his men together for the trip to the cave. The Lone Ranger and Tonto were there before them.
1: I wonder what people want. Did you hear me now?
2: Tom.
1: You know what matter what we're to do, don't you think?
2: No.
1: I'll go into the cave with his men and keep working his partners occupied. And we'll go inside and get it on the ground level without being noticed.
2: That right.
1: And after that, it's up to us.
2: There'll be plenty of danger.
1: We're not worried about that now. What's
2: that? I'll go think of McBurn now.
1: Nothing. Okay. You don't want any more to make the thing that we'll be able to find the earth
2: here?
1: We go now.
3: I'm going to get this thing settled.

0: wind up in his room, he's still got the girl. Why'd you go back to the cabin where there's light enough to see what's here?
1: Water and writing was down to you tonight. But he was all breaking into his hands and every evening.
0: If any nothing will make us lose no sleep. If we can find out how we got out of here and locate where he's gone afterwards, then he's welcome to us.
1: Here we are.
2: Has your father seen
1: you?
0: He sure has, kid.
2: And
1: he's
2: gonna let me go?
1: No, you can get out of it. Maybe he brings you enough. Not like that, Wolf. Well, 20,000 sure makes quite a heap of bills, don't it?
0: Yeah. And he's one of the prettiest pictures I've ever seen.
1: What's the name, kid?
2: Oh, nothing.
1: Hey, you're quite the key. You look like maybe you've seen a ghost.
2: Nothing,
1: what's he looking at? Is somebody's hand coming over yet? Come on. Wait, what is it? Get him! Watch out! He's going to
3: throw
1: that box!
3: Kill him down!
1: And
3: the whole
1: monitor!
3: Get the fence clear! I'll kill him! Go! Don't you...
1: They're right in the street!
3: That's
1: the truth! Wait! Don't!
3: Get it, Carl! Make all the noise you can!
1: Now I'll take a breath!
3: Don't kill yourself! Don't
1: show your partner
3: that! I'll take it! Wasn't enough! I can't do it! Never! What's wrong back here? You!
1: Don't take
3: a breath!
1: That won't stand. Make a move and I'll shoot.
3: I'm moving.
1: Right. On your feet, Spike. Then the guy just followed your arms right now.
3: You take it.
1: That won't show his feet.
3: Hey, what's
1: your arm? You all right?
3: Here we are,
1: boss. Well, I'll do. A gun on two of them, and let it fill our town. Stranger, you must have put up a fight that is a beauty to see.
3: Oh, I regret that by what you did and rock and crack a couple of good ones myself.
1: Well, all right, Larry.
2: Yeah,
1: of course you are.
3: Got it.
1: Give me my gun.
0: Here it comes.
1: Say, how did you listen to these fellows all right now, Mort?
0: We'll attend to them. And see they get just exactly what they got coming to them.
3: Just let me at him, boss.
1: Wait a minute.
3: Get back. We do not. You heard it, do not. You can't do nothing to us. You just turn to the fair fire.
1: You don't deserve no fire.
0: But you'll get it. A cry, and then a rope for the three of you.
3: But they wouldn't have got it to the mat, but I hadn't had the nerve to swim the river.
1: But he did.
0: Wait. Where'd he go?
1: I think I've seen him in the red scene head back to the entrance, boy.
0: They left? But they got back my daughter and paid her money to Dad. And they didn't even pay the

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Tonight's titles were Indians Beef, When an Innocent Man Looks Guilty, The Mystery of Apache Valley, and Swindler Claims to Be Father. This set of shows aired on the evenings of January 6, 9, 11, and 13, 1939. Tune in next Wednesday evening, same time, same place, for another set of thrilling and awesome Western shows, here on Audio Theater. This is your host, Richard, saying thanks for listening. Until then, have a good one.

0: Good evening. This is Cowboy Bob. Welcome to Audio Theater for Wednesday, July 29th, 2026. This evening on Audio Theater, I present a Western quad play from the old-time radio series Gunsmoke. This evening's shows are entitled Bottle Man, Robin Hood, The Trial, and The Mistake. These shows aired back on the evenings of January 1st and 8th and March 12th and 19th, 1955, respectively. United States Marshal Matt Dillon brings law and order to the Old West momentarily. Enjoy this evening's presentation.
1: Gunsmoke, brought to you by L&M Filters. This is it. L&M is best, stands out from all the rest. Around Dodge City and in the territory on West, there's just one way to handle the killers and the spoilers, and that's with a U.S. Marshal and the smell of gun smoke.

0: Gunsmoke, starring William Conrad. The transcribed story of the violence that moved west with young America. And the story of a man who moved with it.
1: I'm that man. Matt Dillon, United States Marshal. The first man they look for and the last they want to meet. It's a chancy job, and it makes a man watchful and a little lonely.

0: What time's that stage supposed to be here, Chester?
1: Oh, sometime this afternoon, Doc. They ain't quite sure.
0: You mean they're not sure it'll come at all?
1: Now, that ain't what I said. I said they ain't sure when.
0: Oh. Well, I've heard of stages that don't come at all.
1: Gracious, you ain't very cheery today, Doc. Does matter lose a couple of cash patients last night?
0: No, I didn't lose any patients last night. I lost $50 at Faro.
1: Ah, well, what's $50 to a rich man like you?
0: Oh, yes. Which, if you and everybody else paid your bills once in a while, I'd be a rich man.
1: Hey, there she comes, Doc.
0: Oh.
1: Golly, I hope Mr. Dillon's on it.
0: You mean you're waiting here and you don't even know he's coming?
1: He'll be there. And with Big Jim Kelly, too.
0: Kelly? Who's that?
1: You sure are ignorant, Doc.
0: Ignorant of what? Thieves and murderers and scallywags?
1: Big Jim Kelly is wanted for burning down a hotel in Wichita.
0: Yeah, arson.
1: Arson? No, Doc, I said he's wanted for burning down
0: never
1: a
0: mind,
1: hotel.
0: Never mind, never mind. But there he is. There he is. He's coming. He's coming. Hello, Matt.
1: He's all alone.
0: Maybe he shot him to save the prize of the stage fair, Chester.
1: Oh, Doc, Mr. Dillon wouldn't do that.
2: Oh, Doc. Chester.
0: How are you, Matt?
1: Hey, where's Big Jim Kelly, Mr. Dillon?
2: I don't know, Chester.
1: You didn't catch him?
2: Well, I got close enough to put salt on his tail, but he got away.
1: Well, how in the world did that happen?
2: Well, he outsmarted me, Chester. Well, what's new in Dodge, anyway?
1: Well, Doc lost $50 at Faro last night.
0: Oh, that's not new, Chester. Besides, it's perfectly legal.
1: Oh, you mean, has there been any trouble, huh? No, sir. It's been real quiet, Mr. Dillon. Except last night when Cassidy got beat up.
2: Cassidy? Now, who would beat him up?
0: I hadn't heard of that, Chester. Why, Cassidy's the mildest mannered man I ever saw. Even in his cups. And he's been in his cups for 10 solid years now, that I know of.
2: What happened, Chester?
1: Oh, that gambler, Bill Clell. Oh, he come here since you left, Mr. Dillon. He brought a girl with him named Flora.
2: What about Clell and Cassidy?
1: Well, nobody's seen it, but Clell admits beating him up.
2: Well, why?
1: He says Cassidy walked up to him, tried to club him with a bottle.
0: Oh, I don't believe that. Cassidy wouldn't attack a wood fence.
2: Is he hurt much, Chester?
1: He don't look very good, but he'll be all right, Mr. Dillon.
0: Say, man, I don't believe this Clell. There's something wrong with his story.
2: Well, I'll go by there tonight and have a talk with him, Doc. But right now, let's go get something to eat, huh?

0: Al, do you see Clell anywhere, Chester?
1: No, sir, I don't. I guess he ain't come in yet tonight, Mr. Dillon.
0: Yeah. Look, you go get your beer. I'm going to go over and say hello to Kitty over there.
1: Okay, sir.
0: But you come tell me when he does come in, huh?
1: Yes, sir, I will.
0: Okay. Well, evening, Kitty.
2: Hello, Matt. I hear you came back empty-handed.
0: Oh? How did you know that?
2: Everybody knows it.
0: You know, and all the time I was thinking that nobody even knew I'd gone after a man.
2: It's hard to keep secrets in Dodge, Matt. I've tried it myself.
0: Yeah. Well, there's one I'd like to uncover, Kitty. What was this man Clell doing beating up Cassidy last night?
2: Well, I heard it was Cassidy went after him.
0: Oh?
2: Took a bottle to him, they say.
0: Who says?
2: You're right. Nobody saw it. But the way Clell told it, he was just as surprised as anybody. I have to admit, I kind of believe him, Matt.
0: Oh, now, Kitty, you know Cassidy wouldn't attack anybody.
2: Well, don't get me wrong. I'm not standing up for Clell. In fact, I don't even like him.
0: Oh, what's wrong with him?
2: Well, he's no good. I can tell by the way he treats Flora. She's a real unhappy girl, Matt.
0: Well, that's no business of mine. But I don't like the idea of a poor, harmless drunk like Cassidy taking it from him. Hey,
2: there's Flora now. You want to meet her?
0: Huh? Oh, yeah. Yeah, sure.
2: Flora! Flora! Pretty little thing, isn't she?
0: Yeah, she is.
3: Hello, Kitty. Did you want me?
2: You got a minute, honey? I want you to meet Marshal Dillon.
3: Oh. Are you the Marshal?
0: I'm pleased to know you, Flora. Won't you sit down?
3: Thanks. But I can't stay long. Mr. Clell will be in directly.
0: Huh? You, work for Clell, Flora?
3: My job's to steer people over to his faro table and then try to keep them there. You know.
0: Yeah, yeah. How long have you known Clell?
3: All my life, I guess.
0: What?
3: Oh, he sort of adopted me when I was 5, when my mother died. I'm only 18 now, Marshal.
0: Well, that's mighty young. You look a little older than that.
3: I wish I was 10 years older.
0: Oh, why?
3: Then maybe I could get away from him somehow. Oh, please, don't tell him that.
0: No, no, no. Of course I won't.
3: He married me last year.
0: Oh?
3: Oh, there he is now. He just came in. I'd better go.
2: The tall man, Matt. The black derby.
0: Yeah, I see him. I thought he'd be older. He only looks about 35.
2: I'll be darned. There's Cassidy, too. Looks like he's following him.
0: Yeah, he is. And he's got a gun in his hand.
2: Cassidy's going to shoot him, Matt.
4: Can't even hold that gun steady with both hands, Cassidy.
5: I'm going to kill you, Clell.
0: Put that gun away, Cassidy.
4: I'll handle him. That's just about enough for you, Cassidy. Gonna break every bone in your body.
0: All right, hold it, Clell. Stop kicking him.
4: Mister, stay out of this.
0: You kick him once more and you'll wake up in jail.
4: Jail? Why, who are you?
0: I'm the marshal here.
4: Well, then why don't you arrest Cassidy? Didn't you see him try to shoot me?
0: I saw him. Now, what's the trouble between you two?
4: Look, Marshal, I give you my word I never saw this drunken bum before in my life. Took a bottle to me last night. This time he's got a gun.
0: There must be something behind this, Clell. Cassidy's one of the most peaceful men in Dodge.
4: Well, I swear it, I never saw him before. I'll tell you one thing, Marshal. Next time I see him, I'm going to kill him.
0: Chester.
6: Yes, sir.
0: Cassidy's still out. Get him over to Doc's, will you? I'll come by there later.
6: Yes, sir, I'll do it, Mr.
0: Clell, if Cassidy tries to kill you, it's your right to protect yourself. But don't do it with your feet. Cassidy's friends might not like it. And I'm one of them.

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0: me and Matt.
1: Hello, Doc. Well, how you feeling, Cassidy?
2: I'm okay, Marshal.
3: Oh, you're so full of booze, you don't know how you feel, Cassidy. I told you, you've got two broken ribs.
2: That don't matter. I've had worse.
1: Cassidy, what are you after Clo for? Why did you try to shoot him tonight?
2: 13 years of hard drinking is lovely to think about. It's bad on the aim, Marshal. I had to hold that gun in both hands. He hit me before I get it off.
1: Why were you trying to shoot him?
2: I don't like his face. Doc, will you do something for me?
3: Sure, sure, yes, Cassidy. What is it?
2: Make me sober.
3: What?
2: I mean real sober. Oh, I ain't gonna quit forever, but I want to get sober for a spell.
3: Well, I'm sorry, Cassidy. Medicine has no idea how to treat a man who drinks like you. No idea at all.
2: There's nothing you can do?
3: Nothing. If you want to get sober, you'll have to do it yourself.
2: How?
3: Stop drinking.
2: Okay, I'll do it. If Marshall will help me.
1: Me help you?
2: Lock me up in jail, Marshall, and don't let me out for about a week. I can't drink that way. You'll do it, won't you?
1: Well, ordinarily, I'd do anything I could to help you, Cassidy, but... No, not this time.
2: Why not?
1: Because you want to get sober so you can kill a man.
2: Then I'll do it without your help.
3: Oh, don't worry, Matt. He'll never stay sober long enough to do any harm. I never saw a man like him stop drinking yet.
2: You never saw a man had a reason like I have, Doc.
1: What is your reason, Cassidy?
2: I'll tell you later, Marshal. When you come to hang me.

0: morning, Mr. Dillon.
1: Morning, Chester. Where's the mail?
0: Well, it's in, but they ain't got it sorted out yet. I'll go back and get it later.
1: Okay.
0: You expecting something important?
1: No, nothing special, Chester, but you never know.
0: My. Sometimes I think we'd be better off if there wasn't no mail, no telegraphs, no trains, no stages, no nothing like that.
1: Well, I wish we had more. And maybe we can find out what happened to Cassidy. He's been missing a whole week now.
0: Oh, for heaven's sake, Mr. Dillon, I plumb forgot. That's the first thing I meant to tell you. Well, how could I forget that? I swear I must be getting old. Like every time I start...
1: Chester, what did you forget?
0: About Cassidy. I seen him in the street just now.
1: You did? Well, where is he? I want to talk to him.
0: He was leaning on that building right next door.
1: Drunk?
0: No, sir, he didn't look it. He looked plumb sober.
1: I'll go see if he's still there, will you?
0: Yeah, sure. There he is. Cassidy! Hey, Cassidy! Come here a minute. He's coming, Mr. Dillon. Come on in, Cassidy. Martha wants to say hello.
2: I ain't got much time, Chester.
0: Well, you got a minute, ain't you?
1: Close the door, Chester.
2: What do you want, Marshal?
1: You had everybody worried, Cassidy. Where you been the past week, huh?
2: I've been out on the prairie, Marshal. Ain't no whiskey out there.
1: Oh, I see. Well, you look fine.
2: I ain't had a drop since I left dock that night.
1: How are your ribs?
2: I breathe hard, but that don't bother me.
1: Mm-hmm. I see that you got a gun in your belt.
2: I have. I can shoot it with one hand now.
1: Still after Clell, huh?
2: You can hang me later, Marshal. It don't matter. But right now, you can't do nothing but talk.
1: Why don't you tell me what this is all about, Cassidy? We're friends, aren't we?
2: You was always a friend to me, Marshal. And I don't like to cause you no trouble, but I can't help it this time. It's just gotta be.
1: Well, okay, Cassidy. You don't want me to help you, but I'm gonna do it anyway.
2: You can't help me.
1: Yes, I can. Now give me your gun.
2: No. No, Marshal. No. Now you got no right. Now don't.
1: Give me the gun. There.
2: Buy me another one.
1: Chester.
0: Yes, sir.
1: Lock him up.
2: Lock me up? No. You can't do that. It ain't legal. I ain't done nothing.
1: To stop you from killing a man's plenty legal the way I look at it, Cassidy. All right, put him in his cage, Chester.
0: Come on, Cassidy. And don't you try nothing.
2: No, wait. Now you can't lock me up. Clell might get away.
0: You want me to carry you?
2: All right. All right, I'll tell you, Marshal. I'll tell you.
1: Leave him be, Chester. Well, go ahead, Cassidy. Tell me. Who is Clell?
2: 13 years ago, Marshal, down in New Orleans, Clell ran off with my wife.
1: He did? And then how come he claims that he doesn't know you?
2: He don't know me. I changed my name, and I only seen him once before. My wife told me she was leaving, and I watched them get on the riverboat. Clell, my wife, my little girl.
1: Your little girl?
2: Flora was only 5 then.
1: Flora? You mean Flora's your daughter?
2: She don't remember me. I don't want her ever to know now the way I am. Promise you won't tell her?
1: No, of course I won't. But Clell's married to Flora now. What happened to your wife?
2: Yeah, they got married, but later I heard she ran off. She had to get away from him. I think she's dead, Marshal. I think she killed herself.
1: Look, Cassidy, shooting Clell isn't going to help anything now.
2: I ain't going to kill him because of me, Marshal. I'm doing it for Flora. I can tell. She wants to get away from him, too.
1: Yeah, I know she does.
2: I'm going to do it, Marshal. I don't mind hanging. I'm going to help Flora.
1: Clell's done a lot to you, Cassidy, but there's nothing in the world I know of that justifies murder.
2: I don't hold with killing people either, Marshal, but I'm going
1: to
2: do it.
1: Cassidy, listen to me. If I get Flora away from Clell, would you be satisfied?
2: How are you going to do that?
1: Will you leave him alone if I do?
2: I told you it's for Flora I'm thinking about. The other thing, that's too long past. I buried that in 1,000 whiskey bottles, Marshal.
1: Okay, I'll see what I can do. Do you have any money, Cassidy?
2: If I didn't work down then, I couldn't drink.
1: How much have you got?
2: No, About $50.
1: All right, give it to me.
2: What?
1: I said give it to me.
2: Oh. Well, here it is, Marshal. That's all I got.
1: It's enough. Now, look, I want you to lay low, Cassidy. Stay out of sight for a while. Will you do that?
2: I'll do it. But I'll be watching. This better not take too long, Marshal.
1: Chester.
0: Yes, sir?
1: Go find Kitty, will you? Tell her to get Flora over to her room and be sure that Clell doesn't know where she is.
0: Okay, Mr. Dillon.
1: Tell Kitty I'll meet him there in about an hour. Oh, and you better hang around outside somewhere, huh? In case Clell gets interested and shows up.

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0: She's here, Matt. Come on in.
1: Oh, thanks, Kitty. Ah, hello, Flora.
0: Is there something wrong, Marshall?
1: Yes, I think so.
0: I told you, Kitty. I knew there was...
2: Now, Flora, don't get upset. Whatever it is, I'm sure the Marshal isn't after you. Give him a chance to explain.
0: Is it about Mr. Clell Marshall?
1: It's about you, Flora.
0: But I haven't done anything.
1: No, you haven't done anything, Flora, but I'm going to help you do something.
0: I don't understand.
1: Tell me, if you were alone, free from Clell, where would you go?
0: Oh, I tried to run away before, but he caught me. He beat me something terrible.
1: Well, he won't catch you this time, Flora. Now, where do you want to go? Can you find a job in St. Louis?
0: I'd like to go to New Orleans. Mr. Clell says I was born there. I'm sure I could find something to do there. I always wanted to go.
1: Okay, here's $100, Flora. Now, that'll get you to New Orleans and keep you till you find work.
0: $100? Oh, Marshall, I can't take that.
1: Yes, you can. Now, go on, take it.
0: Why are you giving it to me?
1: Well, you're young. You've still got a life ahead of you. That's reason enough.
0: It's no use, Marshal. Mr. Clell had never let me go.
1: Where is Clell now?
0: At the Long Branch gambling. He'll be expecting me there soon.
1: All right, then you'll have to hurry. There's a train out at 1 o'clock. That'll only give you about a half hour.
0: But I can't go like this. What about my things?
1: Go get what you need. Kitty will help you.
2: Sure, I will. Come on, Flora.
0: But if Mr. Clell finds
1: me... I'll be at the depot. If Clell does find you, it won't do him any good. I'll see that you get on that train alone, Flora.

0: Gracious, she better hurry, Mr. Dillon. Santa Fe's about to leave.
1: Kitty will see that she gets here, Chester. Don't worry.
0: Yes, sir. Hey, I thought you told Cassidy to lay low.
1: I did. What? And now what's he up to?
0: Guess he wants to talk to you.
1: What are you doing here, Cassidy?
2: I know what you're doing, Marshal. I figured it all out. Especially when I seen Flora and Kitty going back to her room. They're on the way down here now.
1: I thought you didn't want Flora to know about you.
2: I don't, Marshal. I'm going to stand over there by the building. I only want to see her leave. It'll be the last
1: time. There they come. You better get going.
2: I'm going.
0: Oh, that poor fellow.
3: Come on, Marshal.
1: Take Flora's bag, will you, Chester, and throw it on the train for her.
0: Sure. Here, give me your bag, Flora. I'll take care of it for you.
3: Thanks, Chester.
0: I'll go find you a seat.
3: Well, that would never make it, Matt.
1: Oh, you barely did. Well, Flora, we'll say goodbye here. You better follow Chester.
3: Goodbye, Marshal. I don't know why you're doing this, but... Well... I just can't seem to say anything.
1: You don't have to. Good luck.
3: Goodbye, honey. I'm awful happy for you. You'll make out fine. I know you will.
4: I kind of hate to leave you, Kitty.
3: You get going. Train's about to leave. Go on now.
4: All right. Goodbye.
1: Goodbye.
3: You're a good girl, Matt.
1: Yeah, she is.
3: I'm kind of wondering myself why you're doing this.
1: Well, I'll tell you, Kitty. Later.
3: You're about to leave.
1: Now she'll make it.
3: What about Chester? He's still in the car there.
1: It doesn't matter. He's always wanted to go to St. Louis, ain't he?
3: Matt, look. What? It's Clell. He's after her.
1: Hey, you stay here, Kitty.
3: Yeah, hurry, Matt.
5: Flora, don't you get on that train!
1: You all right, Flora?
4: He's dead, Marshal.
1: Get on the train, Flora.
4: But I can't.
1: Come on, hurry. Go on, move!
0: They shot him, Mr. Dillon. I seen him through the train window.
1: Yeah, I saw him, Chester. Now, here he comes now. Watch him.
0: Yes, sir.
2: I killed him. I killed him, Marshal. Here's my gun. Take it.
1: I should have locked this gun up. You went back to the office for it, didn't you?
2: I thought something would go wrong, and it almost did, too.
1: I'd have stopped him, Cassidy.
2: You wouldn't have killed him, Marshal. He can't ever follow her now.
1: You're under arrest, Cassidy.
2: You can hang me. I don't care. Only one thing, Marshal.
1: Yeah, I know. Chester, I'll lock him up. You go buy him a bottle, will you? He's been sober long enough.
2: No, Marshal. That's what I was going to say. I kind of like it this way. I ain't feeling sorry for myself no more. I'm through drinking the rest of my life. However long that's going to be.
1: Cassidy.
2: Yeah?
1: Nothing. All right, come on. Walk ahead of me.

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Gunsmoke, brought to you by L&M Filters. This is it. L&M is best, stands out from all the rest. Around Dodge City and in the territory on West, there's just one way to handle the killers and the spoilers, and that's with a U.S. Marshal and the smell of gun smoke.

0: Gunsmoke, starring William Conrad. The transcribed story of the violence that moved west with young America. And the story of a man who moved with it.
1: I'm that man. Matt Dillon, United States Marshal. The first man they look for and the last they want to meet. It's a chancy job, and it makes a man watchful and a little lonely.

0: They're getting off stage already, Mr. Dillon. There's Miss Kitty. She got down first.
1: That's over an hour late. I wonder what held them up.
0: Oh, sometimes them drivers just won't bother to hurry. They can be awful stubborn.
1: Well, anyway, it got here.
0: Sure hope Miss Kitty enjoyed her visit in Ellsworth. She looks fine, don't she?
1: Who's that she's talking to, Mr. Bodkin?
0: I didn't know he'd been out of town, Mr. Dillon.
1: Now, that's why the bank's been closed, Chester. Mr. Bodkin won't trust anybody running it if he isn't around.
0: Hello, Miss Kitty.
2: Hello, Chester. Hello, Mac.
1: Well, did you have a good trip, Kitty?
2: Well, you're here.
1: Hello, Mr. Bodkin.
3: Hey, Marshal, we were held up and robbed.
0: What?
1: Held up?
2: Back at Rocky Ford, Matt. Lone bandit. He took the box and he robbed Mr. Bodkin here.
3: Took everything I had, over $300 in cash.
1: Anybody hurt?
2: The shotgun rider didn't think they were carrying enough in the treasure box to be worth fighting for. Guess he didn't care what happened to the passengers.
1: Well, how much was in the box?
2: Only about $500, the driver said.
1: Well, what about the two other passengers and you, Kitty? Didn't he rob you?
2: He didn't take a thing of mine.
3: He singled me out, Marshal. Must have known I'm a banker.
2: Maybe Mr. Bodkin put his coat on the ground, and then everybody had to throw everything they were carrying onto it, but all he took was what Mr. Bodkin had.
3: I don't understand it at all, Marshal.
2: He bowed to me, Matt. You should have seen him. Real gentlemanlike.
1: Any idea who it was?
2: No.
3: He never spoke at all, Marshal. He used his six gun to tell us what to do.
1: What, did you ever see him before?
2: You couldn't see him. He was wearing a flour sack over his head with eye holes cut in it. And the rest of him was covered with a long linen duster. He's real clever, that bandit.
1: Well, there must be something. What kind of a horse was he riding?
2: I never even looked at
3: it. I did. And it was a mighty poor horse, too. It was a bay gelding, Marshal, with four white stockings and a blaze.
1: Okay, we'll look for it as soon as I talk to the others.
3: There's something strange about this business, Marshal. Why should I be the only passenger he robbed?
1: Well, if I can find him, I'd like to ask him that myself, Mr. Bodkin. Neither the driver, nor the shotgun messenger, nor the other two passengers, who turned out to be a couple of homesteaders, could give us any more information on the bandit. So Chester and I saddled up and rode out to Rocky Ford. We found nothing there. About a half a mile further on, we spotted the bay gelding, standing alone and unsaddled. I put a rope on him, and then we got down to stretch our legs and take a closer look.
0: Mr. Bodkin was right, Mr. Dillon. He sure ain't much of a horse.
1: Yeah, he's good enough, Chester.
0: Good for us, you mean. He's put that bandit afoot already.
1: Hey, Chester.
0: Hmm?
1: Come here.
0: What?
1: Hey, look at that brand.
0: What? That's old man Miller's Lazy Am.
1: That's Miller's horse, not the outlaw's. Nobody but a fool would ride a crowbait like that to hold up a stage, and this man's no fool.
0: Well, but everybody saw him on his horse.
1: He borrowed him, Chester, just long enough for the holdup. That way nobody saw his real mount.
0: Well, now, ain't that smart? He head out that way?
1: Yeah. Toward the river. Hell, I'm not even going to follow him.
0: You're not.
1: Now, once he hits the river, he'll swim downstream to a cattle crossing, and his tracks will be lost. And he's got about a 4-hour start on us anyway.
0: Yeah. Looks like he's going to get clean away, don't it?
1: Chester.
0: Hmm?
1: Did you ever hear of Teddy Blue Fisher?
0: Teddy Blue Fisher?
1: Yeah.
0: No, sir, I ain't.
1: Well, he's got quite a reputation. I'm surprised you never heard of him.
0: Well, what's he so famous for?
1: For robbing the rich and sparing the poor, and for being quite a gentleman about the whole business. Nobody's been able to get enough evidence to charge him with anything that'd hold up in court.
0: Why not?
1: Well, like today. We haven't got anything on him.
0: Well, maybe it wasn't him, Mr. Dillon.
1: I'm only guessing, Chester, but it was Fisher or somebody who works like him. He held up the stage, took the box, and robbed the only rich man on it. And, of course, he wouldn't take anything from a lady.
0: By gracious, if I went to the trouble to stop a stage, I'd take everything. He don't sound so smart after all.
1: Now, that's part of his game, Chester. Everybody in the country will soon hear about him, and there won't be a poor family anywhere that won't hide him and feed him and give him anything he needs.
0: He's got them all standing up for him, you mean, huh?
1: Yeah, that's the way it works.
0: You know something, Mr. Dillon?
1: What?
0: He sounds kind of like that green Indian they had over in one of them foreign lands one time.
1: What?
0: You know, Robin Hood. You remember him?
1: Robin Hood, Chester, and he wasn't an Indian. Yeah, but you're right. Teddy Blue Fisher works exactly the same way. Yeah, and outside of pure luck, I don't know how I'm going to stop him.

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0: Hello, Matt. Just him.
1: Hello, Doc.
2: Doc, you look different. What have you done to yourself?
0: I had a haircut.
2: Oh, that's it.
0: Wouldn't hurt either of you to get a haircut now and then.
1: Oh, I can't afford it. Not at no 25 cents a throw.
2: Well, it's all right for you, Doc. You need it. Nobody wants a shaggy medicine man cutting them open.
0: Oh, medicine, huh? Oh, well. What about you? I suppose the dignity of the law served best by a couple of molting prairie chickens.
2: Chester.
1: Yes, sir?
2: Take out your gun and shoot him.
1: Yes, sir. Hold still, Doc.
0: Go ahead, shoot. Nothing will happen to you. Not around here, it won't. You'll go free as a bird. You can run around like Teddy Blue Fisher and hold up stages and everything. No trouble at all. Not from the law.
2: Wait a minute, Doc. Who told you about Teddy Blue Fisher?
0: Teeters did. At the barbershop. He said everybody knows about him now.
2: Oh, I expected that, but you got more to tell me, Doc, so go ahead.
0: Well, I don't know why I bother, but since I'm already here, I guess I might as well.
2: Well?
0: Well, Fisher got a haircut just before I did, Matt.
2: He did? Are you sure?
0: He told Teeters who he was.
2: Well, he's not wasting any time. What else did he tell Teeters?
0: But said he was going to stay here and gamble for a few days. He's over at the Long Branch starting now.
2: Now he's got $800 for a stake.
0: Well, you can't prove where he got it, can you?
2: No, but there's something I can do.
0: What's that?
2: Look, Doc, his whole game's based on stealing from the rich. If I can stop it, maybe I can show him up for what he is.
0: Well, you mean you think he's a fake?
2: Now, did you ever hear of any outlaw admit he's nothing but a common thief? And a thief will steal from anybody, Doc, rich or poor, if he has to.
0: Well, how are you going to stop him, man?
2: Well, for one thing, I'm going to put two shotgun men on every stage that goes out of here. Men that'll shoot.
0: Ah, that's a good idea. That's a good idea. Oh. But I hear Fisher's quite a gunman himself.
2: Yeah, I know, Doc. Now, I'd throw him in jail without evidence, but it'd only make him a martyr, and people would think more of him than ever. Now, I got to outsmart him somehow.
0: If you can.
2: Yeah. Yeah, if I can.

0: Hello, Kitty. Is that Kitty?
1: Hmm?
0: I heard that Teddy Blue Fisher was in here.
1: Oh, he just left. Said he'd be back in a minute. He's quite a fellow, Matt.
0: Yeah, he sure is.
1: Did you hear what he did?
0: No, what?
1: He broke the Faro Bank. Won over $1,000.
0: Well, that won't help.
1: What do you mean?
0: Well, all the money he's got now, he won't have to work at his usual trade. He can loaf around for a long time.
1: No harm in that, is there?
0: Now, that makes the law look pretty foolish, Kitty. And besides, he's got to be in action before I can stop him.
1: You still think he held up the stage, don't you?
0: Well, that's his way of doing things.
1: You going to run him out of town, Matt?
0: I'd sure like to.
1: Well, now's your chance. Here he comes.
2: Buy that drink now, Miss Kitty.
1: Well, there's a man here who wants to meet you first.
2: How do you do, sir? I'm Teddy Blue Fisher.
0: I'm Matt Dillon.
2: Pleasure's mine, sir.
0: That's right. The pleasure's all yours.
2: Coming from anyone else, I'd take that real bad. But I can understand your feeling.
0: And we know where we stand, don't we?
2: And it's too bad. I would like to be friends.
0: You know, you're a thief, Fisher, and you're probably a murderer to boot.
2: That's a lie. I never shot a man in my life unless he tried to shoot me.
0: To kill a man who's trying to protect his property is murder, the way I figure it.
2: Well, I'm not going to argue with you, Marshal.
0: No, I didn't think you'd be dumb enough to. That'd be admitting what you are, wouldn't it?
2: People talk, make up stories. I have never done anything wrong.
0: How long are you planning on staying in Dodge?
2: Well, Marshal, I never plan. But I'm living pretty well in Dodge. I kind of like it.
0: Yeah, so I hear.
2: Only trouble right now is finding somebody willing to buck me gambling. My luck's been showing too much.
0: Well, I'm sure you'll find somebody, Fisher.
2: I thank you kindly, Marshal. I hope to. That reminds me, I want to talk to a man over there about it. Miss Kitty, if you'll excuse me, I'll be right back.
1: Sure.
2: Oh, I'll buy you a drink, too, Marshal. No? Then some other time.
0: Kitty.
1: Huh?
0: I want you to do something for me.
1: Yeah?
0: You know Vint Butler?
1: Of course.
0: Okay, now, when you're talking to Fisher, tell him you think maybe Vint will buck him at Faro. Tell him Vince, the one man in Dodge who's got the bankroll and who's enough of a gambler to try it.
1: Well, Matt, you know since Vint went straight, he's barely made enough to live on.
0: Well, don't tell Fisher that.
1: Well, I don't understand it, but I'll do it.
0: Thanks, Kitty. I'll have Vint here in about a half hour.

0: Marshal Dillon.
1: It's okay, Vint.
0: Now, Marshal, I ain't done a thing.
1: Now, don't start shaking, Vint.
0: No, it ain't that. You surprised me.
1: Well, I think I'm going to surprise you more. But let's go inside, huh?
0: Sure. Come on in.
1: Vint, you remember what happened a year ago?
0: I sure do. But, Marshal, I kept my word. I swear I have.
1: Well, as far as I know, you have, Vint.
0: Good, you had me worried there.
1: You remember I told you that if you went straight and quit dealing crooked, I'd give you a chance?
0: You could have put me in jail the way things were, Marshal.
1: Now, you're the most accomplished man with cards I ever saw, Vint.
0: No, not anymore. I'm no better than any other man now.
1: Tell me something. You know how to win dealing faro?
0: Oh, I used to take him something fierce at faro. It was slaughter.
1: How much money you got, Vint?
0: A couple of hundred. Why?
1: Is that enough for you to take about 2,000 off a man?
0: 2,000?
1: Dealing crooked.
0: You been drinking or something, Marshal?
1: I'm asking a favor of you, Vint.
0: Well, you really mean it, don't you?
1: Teddy Blue Fisher.
0: What?
1: Kitty's setting him up for you at the Long Branch right now. You go down there and take him. And when you've done it, you come back to my office. I'll be waiting for you.

0: It's near midnight, Mr. Dillon.
1: Yeah, vent must be rusty.
0: Maybe he's taking his time so as to get the full pleasure out of it.
1: Well, he better take his time. If Fisher catches on to him, there's going to be trouble.
0: Want me to go over and see what's happening?
1: No, we better stay out of there, Chester, both of us.
0: Yes, sir. Here comes somebody. Hey, it's Vint. How'd you make out, Vint?
2: Like a bear in spring, Chester. But, Marshal, you said a couple of $1,000. He had near $2,500 on him. There it is.
1: Yeah, that's a lot of money, isn't it?
2: Oh, I've fleeced men for more than that in my time.
1: I never saw a crook yet that didn't like to brag about it.
2: Now, Marshal, you made me a crook.
1: Well, it wasn't too hard, though, was it, Vince? But you did fine.
2: What are you going to do with all that money?
1: Well, I'm going to see that you get some of it, Vint, when the time comes. Because you've earned it.
2: It's none of my business, Marshal, but I'd sure like to know what this is all about.
1: Well, Fisher's broke now, Vint. His vacation's over. He's got to go back to work.
2: Robbing rich people, huh?
1: Yeah, if he can.
2: I don't envy you trying to catch him, Marshal. From what I hear, most everybody in the country's on his side already. They'll make it awful hard for you.
1: Sure. But I'm a gambler, too, Vint.

0: My gracious, if I owned a bank, I'd want it busier than this, Mr. Dillon.
1: Well, I wouldn't worry about Mr. Bodkin, Chester. He makes money even when it's closed. Oh, wait here, will you? I won't be long.
0: Okay, sir.
2: Oh, hello, Marshal. Come in, come in.
1: You wanted to see me, Mr. Bodkin?
2: Well, I couldn't get away to come tell you, Marshal. I thought you'd like to know right away.
1: Oh, know what?
2: Well, I rode out to Emmett Bauer's main ranch this morning. Wanted an appraisal on some new barns he's putting up.
1: Yeah?
2: And I took two men with me, Marshal. Clint Jones and Jeff Roberts.
1: Now, they're good men.
2: You bet they are. That same bandit, Marshal, with the flour sack and linen duster, tried to surprise us at Twin Grove.
1: Well, what happened?
2: Well, he put a couple of rifle shots near us from about a quarter mile away. Thought we'd stop and give up, I guess. But the boys went right after him.
1: Did they get him?
2: No. He ran. He's got an awful fast horse, Marshal. They couldn't get close enough to even identify him.
1: Well, that's his third attempt at a holdup this week.

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0: Mid-afternoon, Teddy Blue Fisher rode into Dodge. He stood around the plaza for a couple of hours, watched the stage pull out for Abilene with its two professionals riding shotgun, and then suddenly seeming to make up his mind, he mounted his horse and rode slowly out of town. Shortly after, Chester and I were on his trail. About 10 miles north, he stopped at a clump of elder and waited for dusk. And then rode on another couple of miles to the house of a homesteader called Charlie Bowen. It was dark when he went inside, and Chester and I got down and crept up to the place on foot.
1: What do you think he's doing here, Mr. Dillon?
0: We'll find out.
1: Maybe they're feeding him. He's been so doggone broke all week.
0: Yeah, maybe. Yeah, hold up a minute, Chester.
1: What is it?
0: You see where he tied his horse?
1: Yes, sir. He's over behind that wagon.
0: Well, we'll just make real sure of Teddy Blue Fisher. You go over there and unsaddle his horse, Chester, and then slip his bridle off.
1: Yes, sir.
0: But don't scare the horse into making a lot of noise.
1: Well, I'll lead him off a little before I turn him loose, Mr. Dillon.
0: Good. I'll be up by the window nearest the door there.
1: All right, sir.
2: I wish I'd known you was coming, Mr. Fisher. My wife could have fixed a couple of chickens. This is quite an honor, meeting you.
3: There's a little cold pork out in the cellar. And I got a jar of spiced apples left. How's that sound?
4: Why, that sounds fine, ma'am. Just fine. You folks doing pretty well out here, aren't you?
3: Well, we got no complaint. The Lord's been good to us.
2: Yeah, but we've been doing better than most homesteaders.
4: Yeah, that's what I thought.
2: You did?
4: Oh, I've rid by here a couple of times lately. And I can see you got yourself a nice house, some stock. Most folks got nothing but a patch of corn, a sod hut.
3: It's a shame, ain't it, the way people have to live.
2: Yeah, well, that's why we kind of stand behind a man like you, Mr. Fisher. Now, I ain't saying nothing, but you take a big banker like old Botkin. Why, he's got more money than he knows what to do with. It don't hurt him none to lose a little of it now and then.
4: Why, that's true. Of course, bankers don't have all the money in the world.
3: They don't have none of ours. And they never will.
4: You don't believe in banks, ma'am?
3: No, sir. I wouldn't put a penny in them.
4: That's right smart of you.
2: Yeah, well, she's like that, Mr. Fisher. She always said our money ought to be right where we could lay our hands on it whenever we want.
4: Why, of course. But some of that depends on how much you've got.
2: Well, we've been saving all our lives. Must have near, $800 now.
1: What you doing, Mr. Dillon?
0: Talking money, Chester.
4: Where do you
0: Quiet
4: keep
0: now.
4: That $800, friend?
2: It's hid.
4: Where?
2: It wouldn't be right to tell nobody, Mr. Fisher. It's a secret.
4: You could tell me.
2: Oh, no, we can't tell nobody at all.
4: Yes, you can.
2: Mr. Fisher, what are you doing? What's the gun for?
4: I just want to know where you keep that money.
3: Oh, you're not going to rob us. Oh, we're poor.
4: I've robbed poor people before this.
3: No, you haven't.
4: Don't be fools. Now show me that money.
2: You're a fake, Mr. Fisher. You're a liar.
4: Sure, but nobody will ever find it out. I'm going to kill the both of you.
3: No.
4: But you can live a little longer. Just show me where that money is.
3: Don't tell him, Charlie.
2: I won't. He ain't going to rob us.
4: I got to kill you anyways now.
0: I'm going in, Chester. Stay back.
4: Yes, sir. Now, where do you...
0: All right, hold it, Fisher. Don't touch that gun or I'll bust your other arm.
3: Marshal, he was going to shoot us. He was going to kill us.
4: Now, what's

0: What's the matter with you? I was joking. Marshal, you had no cause to shoot me.
1: You're lucky I didn't kill you.
2: You should have, Marshal. He's nothing but a murderer and a dirty common thief.
1: I'd rather have him in jail, Bowen, than on public
0: Look,
1: trial.
0: Look, this was a joke. I was just fooling, I tell you. I never harm people like you, and you know it.
2: I don't hardly know it.
1: It's all over, Fisher. You're finished. Maybe some other Robin Hoods like you will be finished, too, when people hear what you like when you think nobody's watching. Chester, go tie up his arm. He's too valuable now to bleed to death.

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0: 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It's America growing west in the 1870s. It's drama. 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

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This is it. L&M is best, stands out from all the rest. Around Dodge City and in the territory on West, there's just one way to handle the killers and the spoilers, and that's with a U.S. Marshal and the smell of gun smoke.

0: 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Transcribed story of the violence that moved west with young America. And the story of a man who moved with it.
1: I'm that man. Matt Dillon, United States Marshal. The first man they look for and the last they want to meet. It's a chancy job, and it makes a man watchful and a little lonely.

0: Matt. Oh, Matt. Where are you?
1: Sit down, Doc. I'll be right in.
0: Oh, well, thank you.
2: How are you, Doc?
0: Fine. What are you doing out there, man? Watering the prisoners?
2: I haven't got any prisoners.
0: Oh, well, then you're falling down on the job. Offhand, I can think of a dozen men around Dodge that ought to be in jail.
2: Well, why don't you give me a list, Doc? I'm going to need somebody to bring to trial next week.
0: Is that so? What do you mean?
2: Well, there's a new circuit court judge coming. He's going to be disappointed if there's nothing for him to do.
0: A new judge?
2: Mm-hmm.
0: What happened to Judge Brookings?
2: Oh, he needed help, I guess. After all, he has to cover about the whole of western Kansas.
0: Well, who is this new man? What's his name?
2: I love the name of Judge Stokes. That's all I know about him.
0: Oh. Well, I hope he's a good one. I've seen some remarkably unlearned judges in my time.
2: Oh, it's not an easy job, Doc. And out here, it doesn't pay enough to make it worthwhile to most men. Judge Brookings could probably do twice as well back east.
0: Yes, and so could I, Matt.
2: Yeah, I know, Doc. But then you wouldn't have anything to complain about. You would shrivel up and die if that happened.
0: Well, at least I wouldn't go to the pauper's grave I'm headed for now.
2: Lend me $100, will you, Doc?
0: I'll lend you $100.
3: Go on in, Homer. Hello, Mr. Dillon. Doc.
0: All right, Chester.
2: Well, who's this you got, Chester?
3: This is Homer Tisdale, Mr. Dillon. There's a complaint against him.
2: A complaint?
3: Yes, sir. You know Van Walcott, who's taking over that little store next to the stage office?
2: Yeah, I know him.
3: Well, sir, he's coming over here in a few minutes. He claims Homer was trying to rob him.
2: Oh?
3: I figured it'd be best to settle the thing right here with you.
2: Were you trying to rob him, Homer?
4: Yes, sir.
2: With a gun or what?
4: No, sir. I got no gun.
2: Yeah. You were trying to steal something out of his store, is that it?
4: Yes, sir.
2: Where are you from, Homer? I haven't seen you in Dodge before.
4: No, sir. I've been homesteading in the Saline River. I got starved out. I had to quit.
2: Mm-hmm.
4: Didn't have no luck at all.
2: Well, you sure don't look as though you'd been eating very regular.
4: No, sir, ain't.
5: Well, you got him here.
3: Yes, I got him here, Walker.
5: Dirty little thief. Marshal, I want to sign a complaint against this man.
2: Mr. Walcott, you've been in Dodge about a month now, haven't you?
5: What's that got to do with it?
2: Well, back east, I guess they're a little more formal the way they handle things. Now, why don't you just tell me what happened, huh?
5: Well, I was next door at the stage office talking to Jay Buford. We heard a crash over to my store, something falling. So we run out, and there he was. We caught him red-handed, Marshal.
2: Caught him doing what?
5: Stealing, that's what.
2: Well, you haven't told me what he stole.
5: He had a whole handful of potatoes, Marshal. The man's a thief, and he belongs in jail.
2: Is this true, Homer? Is that what happened?
4: Yes, sir, Marshal. It's true. I was hungry. I seen them potatoes. I thought he wouldn't miss a couple. I could pay him back later.
5: A man who steals belongs in jail.
2: He shouldn't have done it, Walcott. I admit that.
5: Then throw him in jail.
2: I can't do that.
5: Why?
2: Well, for one thing, Chester and I have got to ride up to Fort Larned for a few days. There wouldn't be anybody here to watch him or feed him.
5: Leave him some water. It's all he needs.
2: Chester.
3: Yes, sir?
2: Take Homer over to the Long Branch, will you? Maybe Sam Noonan can put him to work sweeping out or washing glasses or something. Huh?
5: Now, look here, Marshal. You ain't going to make a fool of me.
2: Get going, Chester.
3: Come on, Homer.
5: Now, look, Marshal, I'm telling
2: you... Mr. Walcott, why don't you go back to your store, Maybe somebody's found a few pennies and wants to buy that handful of potatoes.

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0: Doc was right. There probably were a dozen men around Dodge that should have been in jail. But if the law was going to start locking up men like Homer Tisdale, I figured they wouldn't need me to handle the job. At least that's what I thought on the way to Fort Larned. It was 4 days later when we got back, and I found out different. We were riding up Front Street, past the stage office, when Jay Buford, the stage company manager, and Van Walcott spotted us and started yelling. I had Chester take my horse while I got down and went over to see what they wanted.
1: Ah, you came back just in time, Marshal.
2: If he'd done what I said, it wouldn't have happened.
1: I was just telling Walcott, if you didn't get back today, we'd have to do something ourselves.
0: What's the trouble, Buford?
1: Murder. Murder and robbery, Marshal.
2: Right there in the stage office. Charlie Reynolds is dead and $10,000 is gone. Happened this morning.
0: Hold up.
2: It was about 8 o'clock, Marshal. And I just opened up my store and gone into the stage office to say good morning to Jay. He was standing there talking to Charlie Reynolds, and I no sooner got inside than the voice out back yelled at us to throw up our hands.
1: And we did, too.
2: And then this gunman come forward wearing a mask. Knew right where the money was, too.
1: I had it in the treasure box waiting for the stage to go north, Marshal.
2: He opened it up. It was all bills. And he scooped them out into his pocket, and then he stood there, Marshal. And he told us not to try to follow him. And then before he could even move, he pulled the trigger on poor old Charlie Reynolds and killed him.
1: Just like that, no reason at all.
0: You didn't follow him, he got away.
1: Who's going to follow a killer like that? We ain't crazy.
0: Any idea who it was?
2: You bet we do.
0: Who?
1: That mask didn't hide nothing.
0: Well, who was it?
2: Homer Tisdale.
0: What?
1: Plain as day, even if he hadn't spoke.
2: Homer ain't so meek as he looks, Marshal. He's a killer, that's what he is. All that other's just pretending. You should have put him in jail first off.
0: Any idea where he is?
2: Must be halfway to Texas by now. But you better find him, Marshal.
0: Yeah.

0: Well, that Homer's a mighty cool one if he's still in Dodge, Mr. Dillon.
1: Well, maybe he hasn't heard about it yet, Chester.
0: You don't think he did it, do you?
1: We'll ask him if he's in here.
0: There he is, sweeping out back them tables.
2: Oh, hello, Marshal. Chester.
0: Hello, Homer.
2: Feller's looking for a drink. It ain't 10 o'clock yet.
1: Homer, how long have you been here?
2: Well, coming to work about 8:30, Marshal. Why?
1: Where were you before that?
2: Out back. Sam lets me sleep in the shed he's got out there.
1: Homer, can you prove that you were out there at 8 o'clock? Did anybody see you?
2: No. Nobody ever comes out there. Why, Marshal?
1: Well, the stage office was robbed this morning, and a man was shot and killed. Jay Buford and Van Walcott witnessed it. They say you did it.
2: Me?
1: They're willing to swear to it.
2: Well, I didn't rob him. I didn't kill nobody. I wouldn't do nothing like that, Marshal. You don't believe him, do you?
1: It doesn't matter what I believe, Homer. But there are two witnesses, and you haven't even got an alibi.
2: Well, Marshal, I was right out back there. I was eating a little bread and some bacon a feller gave me.
1: Homer, will you promise me something?
2: Why, sure, Marshal. What?
1: That you won't leave Dodge.
2: Oh, I'm in bad trouble, ain't I?
1: Yeah.
2: Well, I won't run, I promise.
1: Three days later, Judge Stokes Circuit brought him to Dodge. I went over and talked to him about Homer Tisdale. But it was like talking into a rain barrel, or rather a whiskey barrel. The judge seemed to have more interest in corn liquor than in the law. And all I could get out of him was that a jury would have to decide the case. So the following Monday morning, court was opened in an old dance hall across the railroad tracks. A jury was sworn in, and Judge Stokes took over. First, he put Van Walcott on the stand, then Jay Buford. Chester and I sat with Homer and watched.
2: Hey, Marshal, there's something I don't understand.
1: What, Homer?
2: Well, this judge, he's been talking to Walcott about me, and now he's going to talk to Buford?
1: Yeah.
2: Well, ain't he going to ask me nothing?
1: Oh, sure, he'll put you on the stand, but you'll have your own lawyer to help you.
2: Well, what?
1: That man sitting right over there. He's the lawyer the judge appointed to defend you.
2: Oh. Well, how can he help me? He ain't even talked to me. He won't know what to say.
1: Well, he will talk to you, Homer. I guess there's no hurry about it.
0: Mr. Dillon, I never seen that lawyer before, did you?
1: No, he's a stranger to me, too, Chester, but Judge Stokes seems to know him.
0: Well, what I don't understand is why there ain't no persecutor.
1: It's prosecutor, Chester. But I asked the judge about that, and he said that there was no need for one.
0: Well, I guess he knows what he's doing.
1: Buford's sworn in now. Let's listen.
3: Now, Mr. Buford, we've heard the testimony in detail from Mr. Walcott. So, to speed things up a little, I'll just ask you a few questions.
4: Yes, sir.
3: You were at the stage office when the holdup took place, right?
4: That's right, Your Honor.
3: And you saw everything Mr. Walcott saw. Is that right?
4: Yes, sir.
3: Bandit came in, took $10,000 in bills out of the box, and then shot and killed, what's his name?
4: Charlie Reynolds, Your Honor.
3: Charlie Reynolds. All right, Mr. Buford. I want you to tell the gentlemen of the jury who that bandit was.
4: It was Homer Tisdale, Your Honor.
3: Homer Tisdale. How'd you know it was him?
4: Well, he had a mask on, but it didn't really hide nothing. It was him, all right. Besides, it was his voice, plain as day.
3: And you knew him before?
4: Sure. The day we caught him robbing Walcott's store. He's been a thief ever since he come to Dodge.
1: Oh, now, look here. Your Honor.
3: You're out of order, Marshal.
1: Your Honor, he's giving the jury a wrong impression of this man.
3: Sit down, Marshal, or I'll hold you in contempt. That's better. The jury is competent to judge the evidence, Marshal. All right, Mr. Buford, you may step down.
4: Yes, sir.
3: We'll now hear from the defense. Take over, Mr. Ship.
2: Yeah, but, Marshal, he didn't ask me nothing. You said he would.
1: Wait a minute, Homer. Let's see what your defense says about it.
4: May it please the court and the gentlemen of the jury, you've heard the evidence. I rest my case.
0: Why, that ain't no defense, Mr. Dillon.
2: What's he mean, Marshal? He's sitting down already.
0: Mr. Dillon, he can't do that.
3: Silence, Marshal, in the court. Silence! And the jury will retire to consider the evidence, and it will return with its verdict in, say, a half hour. And it had better be the right verdict, or I'll hold you all in contempt. Now get to work.
2: I don't understand this, Marshal. I thought a man had a right to say something for himself.
1: Yeah, so did I, Homer.
2: Well, now, that defense feller, he sure didn't help none. Where's Judge going now?
1: Outside for a drink, I expect. Well, you wait here with Chester.
2: Well, you talk to him, will you, Marshal? Tell him I didn't do it.
1: I'll be back.
3: Have a nip, Marshal?
1: No thanks, Judge.
3: I always like to get the jury out. It gives a man time for a little refreshment. That's good corn you make here.
1: Yeah.
3: You know something, Marshal? I'm a drinking man, but I've never been drunk in my life. Never once.
1: Well, that's fine, Judge.
3: Marshal, I'm sorry I had to sit you down so hard in there, but a court's got to be run by one man, or it'll get out of hand. I know. I've seen it happen.
1: I've seen some things happen in court, too, Judge, but I never saw an accused man not get a chance to defend himself before.
3: You heard the evidence, Marshal. What defense could he make? It'd just be a waste of time.
1: Oh, I see.
3: Yeah, I want to get this trial over with. I got to take the Santa Fe up to Abilene to midnight, and that doesn't give me much time to see Dodge, does it?
1: No, I guess it doesn't.
3: In fact, the half hour is too long for that jury. I'm going to call them back now. If you'll excuse me, Marshal?
1: Sure.
3: Oh, maybe you'll change your mind and have a drink with me after,
1: Yeah, maybe.

0: My. He sure didn't give that jury much time, did he, Mr. Dillon?
1: No, he didn't, Chester.
2: But Marshal, what do you think they'll say?
1: They haven't much choice, Homer.
3: Well, gentlemen, have you reached a verdict?
4: We have, Your Honor.
3: Let's hear it.
4: We find the defendant, Homer Tisdale, guilty.
3: Homer Tisdale, stand up.
2: I ain't guilty. I didn't do nothing.
1: Stand up, Homer. Go on.
2: Well, it ain't fair.
3: Homer Tisdale, you've been found guilty. Where's the money? What did you do with that $10,000?
2: I ain't got it, Judge. I didn't take it. Honest.
3: Silence! Since you won't tell us where you buried that money, I'm going to sentence you. For robbery, you get 20 years in prison.
2: 20 years?
3: But you'll never serve them, Homer Tisdale. You're a double-dyed monster. And your hands are steeped in human blood. Creatures of your like aren't fit to live. Away with you. For murder, I sentence you to be hanged by the neck until you are dead. Court dismissed.
2: Marshal! Marshal, did you hear? Marshal, did you hear what he said?
5: Well, I ain't never seen nothing like that, Mr. Dillon. There might just as well have not been no trial at all.
1: Take Homer to jail, Chester, and keep him there.
2: Marshal!
5: It ain't right, Mr. Dillon. It ain't right at all.
1: Do it, Chester.
5: Yes, sir. Where are you going?
1: I'm going to have a drink with Judge Stokes.
5: What?
1: Yeah. We're going to become real good

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0: Have another drink, Judge?
1: No more, Miss Kitty. I've got to be going.
2: Ah, go on, pour him one, Kitty. He's got an hour yet before his train leaves.
0: Sure. You'll have another, Judge.
1: But...
0: Yeah, you can't sit around a whole hour without a drink.
1: But I told you...
0: Aren't you enjoying yourself, Judge?
1: Oh, it isn't that, Miss Kitty, but I haven't been alone all day or all night.
2: Well, it's been my pleasure, Judge. I don't often get a chance to be with a man like you.
1: Yeah, I know. There must be things you have to do. I don't feel right taking up your time this way.
0: No, don't worry about him, Judge. People don't get real serious about breaking the law around here till after midnight anyway.
2: Yeah. I'll put you on the train, Judge, and then I'll get to work.
1: Eh? No, I don't want anybody to put me on the train.
2: It's less than an hour now.
1: Marshal, I insist I go alone. I'm going to leave now.
0: Well, it doesn't take that long to get to the depot, Judge.
1: Well, I want to walk. I want to walk around a little first, by myself. I like being alone sometimes. Everybody does.
2: Well, okay, Judge. I understand. You go on alone, if you want.
1: I'm grateful to you, Marshal, for all you've done. Well, it was a pleasure meeting you, Miss Kitty.
0: Goodbye, Judge. Look me up when you come back.
1: And of course. Goodbye. Goodbye, Marshal.
2: Goodbye, Judge. Let me know when he goes out the door, Kitty.
0: I will. I don't know what this is all about, Matt, but I hope I did what you wanted.
2: Now you were a real help. It got pretty tiresome till we came in here.
0: There he goes, Matt. You better hurry if you're going to follow him.
2: Yeah, well, I'm going to pick up Chester first. I think I know where the judge is going. I'll see you later, Kitty.
0: Sure, Matt.

0: Gracious, it must have drove him crazy, Mr. Dillon, you dogging him around that way.
1: Well, it worried him some, Chester. That's how I knew I must be right.
0: Here we are. We'd better watch through the side window or they'll see us.
1: Yeah.
0: Can you see anything, Mr. Dillon?
1: Yeah, they're in back there. And that's Judge Stokes with them. All right. Come on, we'll walk right in the front door. Now, look, Chester, you get to one side when we go in, huh?
0: Yes, sir.
2: Who's that out front?
3: Hi, Dad. It's Dillon. What's he doing here?
1: Well, I thought you wanted to be alone, Judge.
2: Shoot him. Shoot him, I tell you. He knows.
1: Well, Buford, Walcott, which one of you is going to shoot me, huh? One of you must have a gun somewhere. You shot Charlie Reynolds. No? All right, then get your hands up while we search you.
3: I got a gun, Marshal. Here. I'll give it to you.
1: Get his gun, Chester. It's still in his pocket.
0: Yes, sir.
1: Well, how much money did they give you out of the $10,000, Judge?
4: I don't know what you're talking about, Marshal. But I'll have you in court for this.
1: I'll be in court with you in front of Judge Brooking. You overplayed your hand today, Judge Stokes, you and that bought defense lawyer. And I'll find him before the night's up.
4: You wouldn't dare arrest a judge. Who ever heard of such a thing?
1: Well, now, I guess maybe a judge is a pretty important man, isn't he?
4: He certainly is.
1: Yeah.
4: Well?
1: I'll tell you. Since you are the most important man here, I'm going to give you a cell by yourself. You can have Homer Tisdale's. He won't be needing it anymore. Now, get moving.

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Harley Bear is Chester, Howard McNair is Doc, and Georgia Ellis is Kitty.

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2: 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It's America growing west in the 1870s. It's drama. It's Gunsmoke. 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

Gunsmoke, brought to you by L&M Filters. This is it. L&M is best, stands out from all the rest. Around Dodge City and in the territory on West, there's just one way to handle the killers and the spoilers, and that's with a U.S. Marshal and the smell of gun smoke.

0: Gunsmoke, starring William Conrad. The transcribed story of the violence that moved west with young America. And the story of a man who moved with it.
1: I'm that man. Matt Dillon, United States Marshal. The first man they look for and the last they want to meet. It's a chancy job, and it makes a man watchful and a little lonely.

0: Well, hello, Kitty. What are you doing out so early?
1: You're not very observant. Look at me.
0: Huh? Oh, that's a riding skirt, huh?
1: I've been clear out to Sand Springs and back before breakfast, too.
0: Alone?
1: I like to ride alone. And, Matt, I jumped a herd of antelope. There must have been 100 of them.
0: Now, it's too bad you didn't have a gun.
1: Shoot one of them, never.
0: Well, I've seen you eat antelope often enough, Kitty.
1: Oh, that's different.
0: Well, you couldn't have packed one back anyway. Makes a horse pretty wild sometimes.
1: Wouldn't the horse I was riding? I think he was sound asleep the whole way. Matt, why don't you come riding with me somewhere?
0: Me?
1: Mm-hmm.
0: Go riding for pleasure?
1: Why not?
0: You know, Kitty, I took this marshal job to keep out of the saddle. You know, there was a time I was beginning to think I forgot how to walk.
1: You're plain lazy, that's what.
0: All right, I'll go with you sometime. But I won't promise to leave all those antelope steaks running around loose out there.
1: I'll scream. You won't get anywhere near them.
0: Yeah, I'll bet you would, too.
1: Sure.
2: Hey, Mr. Dillon? Mr. Dillon? Oh, morning, Miss Kitty.
1: Hello, Chester.
2: Say, you've been out horseback riding, Miss Kitty.
1: Chester, someday you're going to make a woman very happy.
2: I am?
1: Matt didn't even notice my riding skirt.
2: You didn't?
1: No.
0: Well, you came up here in a big rush, Chester. What's it all about?
2: Oh, it's Earl Heaney, Mr. Dillon, the fellow that banks the faro table over at the Long Branch.
0: Yeah, I know him.
1: Something happened to him, Chester?
2: It sure did. Sam Noonan went out back when he come to work this morning, and he found Heaney laying there. Somebody's busted his head open.
0: Is he dead?
2: Not yet, but he don't look good, according to Sam.
0: Well, is Doc there?
2: No, sir. Doc went out to the Tewksbury Ranch. He left a note on his door saying he won't be back till afternoon. Sam come to the office and told me about it.
1: You better go see him, Matt.
0: Yeah.

0: There he is. End of the alley, Mr. Dillon.
1: Well, at least Sam put a blanket over him.
2: Good thing you come, Marshal.
1: Is he still alive, Sam?
2: Well, he's alive, but he ain't good. He comes to every once in a while, and then he passes out again.
1: Yeah. He say anything about what happened?
2: Well, I didn't try to make him talk, Marshal.
1: You any idea what happened, Sam?
2: Oh, no, no. Last I saw of him was early this morning, about 4 o'clock. I left him counting the money at his faro table, alone.
0: He's coming too, Mr. Dillon. He just moved.
1: Haney? Haney, can you hear me? It's Marshal Dillon.
3: Marshal?
1: Yeah. Who did it, Haney? Who was it?
3: Slugged me with this six gun. Kept hitting me.
1: Who?
3: Tall fella. He come in when I was alone. Took my gun. All the money.
1: What did he look like, Haney, besides being tall?
3: Real tall. Red hair.
2: Hey, look at there, he's passed out again. He keeps doing that, Marshal.
1: A tall man with red hair.
2: I don't know who that'd be.
0: Jim Bostick's got red hair.
2: Who?
1: Bostick. I think I know him.
0: Yeah, sure you do, Mr. Dillon. He's always sitting around gambling over at the Alafraganza. Day and night he's there.
1: You stay here with Sam, Chester.
0: All right, sir.
1: I'm afraid there's not much you can do for Haney except watch him die. I'm going after Jim Bostick.

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0: Yinghai Straight. My part.
1: You can't make any.
0: Well, hello, Marshal. Take a hand.
2: No, thanks. I want to talk to you, Buster.
0: Now?
2: Yeah.
0: What about?
2: Come over to the bar and I'll tell you.
0: Sounds important.
2: It is.
0: Okay. Deal me out this hand, gentlemen.
3: Okay, Buster.
1: All right, gentlemen. That's for the deal.
0: Hope this don't break my luck, Marshal. It's been running good the last couple hours.
2: All night game?
0: Oh, he started just after midnight.
2: Well, then you've been sitting with those men ever since midnight, then.
0: Just about, Marshal. What'd you want to see me for?
2: You know Earl Haney, Bostic?
0: I ain't proud of knowing him.
2: Oh?
0: I got no use for him. It's nothing in particular, Marshal, but I never did like him.
2: I see.
0: Well, what are you asking me about him for?
2: He was robbed and slugged this morning.
0: He was? Well, you don't think I had anything to do with it, do you?
2: He said it was a tall man with red hair. And you're the only red-haired man I could think of.
0: Oh, he's lying. He's trying to put it on me because we're enemies.
2: You think he'd do that?
0: Well, of course he would. Ain't he'd do anything to get me in trouble.
2: He's dying, Bostic. That'd be going pretty far, wouldn't it?
0: Not for Haney, you wouldn't.
2: You know, there's something I don't understand.
0: What?
2: You're making a big argument about Haney lying to get you in trouble. When there are four men sitting over there to alibi for you.
0: Well, I wasn't in the game the whole time, Marshal. I left for about an hour.
2: What time?
0: Yeah, it was about 4 o'clock, I guess.
2: It was, huh?
0: Oh, that's when Haney got it.
2: That's when he got it.
0: You're going to be disappointed, Marshal.
2: What?
0: I still got an alibi.
2: Oh, you better have. Who is it?
0: Doc Adams.
2: Doc?
0: Sure. I got a stomach cramp real bad, so I left the game, went over to Doc's and woke him up. He fixed me some stuff in a glass, and then we sat and talked. He said he had to get up early anyways.
2: Well, I'll say one thing, Bostick. You don't think straight, but you think fast.
4: Mr. Dillon?
2: Yeah, what is it, Chester?
4: It's Haney. He come to again and started asking for you. Says he's got something to tell you. You'd better hurry. He's awful serious about it.
2: I'll go, Chester. But first, I'm going to take your gun, Bostick.
0: What? What for?
2: Give it to me. Here, Chester, you hold it.
4: Yes, sir?
2: You're under arrest, Bostick.
0: Under arrest?
2: Taken to jail, Chester.
0: Well, no, look here, Marshal. All you got to do is ask Doc. He'll tell you.
2: Doc's not here. He won't be back till afternoon.
0: Well, I can't wait that long. I'm starting out for Coldwater in an hour. I want to be there tomorrow.
2: You're not going anywhere till Doc gets back. Probably not then. All right, lock him up, Chester.
4: Yes, sir.
2: When I got back to the alley where Haney was lying, I found Sam had pulled the blanket up over his face. He'd come to for the last time. And whatever it was he wanted to tell me, I'd never know. Sam and I carried him inside. Then Sam sent for a wagon to take him out to Boot Hill. We had to wait for over an hour. And when it finally showed up, we loaded Haney onto it, and they drove off. I stood in the street and watched him for a minute or two. Then I walked over to the jail.

0: He had a gun hid out, Mr. Dillon, and he got the drop on me just as I was locking him up. He made me get in the cell here, and then he closed the door on me and left.
1: I've got a key.
0: I should have held his gun on him the whole time. I had it stuck in my belt, though. Who'd have thought he was carrying another gun here?
1: All right, Chester, come on out.
0: I swear I've been yelling myself for it. You'd think somebody would have heard me, wouldn't
1: you? He's got over an hour's start on us.
0: Well, he's headed southeast, Mr. Dillon, toward Coldwater.
1: How do you know?
0: That's where he said he was going.
1: Yeah, I know. I heard him.
0: Yes, sir, but he told me again when he left. He said he knew you was going to be awful mad at him, but he'd planned to be in Coldwater tomorrow, and besides, it wouldn't make any difference once you talked to Doc.
1: Well, he kind of decides things for himself, doesn't he?
0: Well, he is a pretty independent fellow, Mr. Dillon, but Doc will be back in a couple hours, so there's nothing to worry about.
1: Nothing to worry about?
0: Well, I mean, as soon as Doc tells you Bostick was with him this morning, then he'll be clear, won't he?
1: Bostick tried to use Doc for an alibi just to stall for time, Chester.
0: But he didn't know Doc was out of town.
1: You talk like you think he's innocent.
0: Well, didn't Haney tell you he was only trying to get him in trouble?
1: Haney was dead when I got there.
0: Oh. Well, me and Bostick was talking about it on the way over here, and we figured that's what he was going to say. I reminded him when he ran off, but he just wouldn't wait for you to come back. He said he'd had all he could stand to dodge, and he wanted to get out of here right now. Like I said, he's kindly independent.
1: He didn't run because he's independent, Chester. He ran because he's guilty, the way any murderer would. And while we're standing here jawing about it, he's out there covering miles.
0: Well, but a couple of hours won't make so much difference, Mr. Dillon. We can go after him if Doc says he was lying.
1: We'll get started now.
0: But if he didn't do it and we waste time chasing him, the real murderer will get away.
1: I want Bostick, and I don't want any more talk about it. No man's going to break out of this jail and ride off like he owned the country. I'm going to get my horse and go after him before I get so mad I can't see the track. You can stay here and talk your head off if you want.

0: The horse is okay, Chester.
1: Oh, mine got tangled up in his tire. Oh, the darn fool. That's what all the stomping around was about. Oh, my. I sure do wish we could have a fire to sit around tonight.
0: No, we can't risk it, Chester. From the sign on Bostick's trail, I think we almost caught up with him before it got dark. And unless he's riding all night, he might be camped within a mile of us.
1: Oh, well, I didn't mean it seriously, Mr. Dillon, about having a fire. Honest, I didn't. I was only talking. I wouldn't...
0: Take it easy, Chester. It's not you I got mad at today. It's Bostick.
1: Yes, sir.
0: Hey, you still think I was wrong not waiting to talk to Doc, don't you?
1: Yes, sir. I do.
0: Well, I guess that's why they have generals in the Army. Somebody's got to make the decisions.
1: Sure.
0: I was sure wrong about one thing, though.
1: Oh?
0: I wish I'd allowed us enough time to tie on a couple of blankets. It's going to be a cold night.
1: Yeah, especially without a fire.
0: Well, at least we got a sack of jerky. Jerky will keep a man warm just chewing on it.
1: A plate of hot pinto beans will keep him a lot warmer. All mixed up with chili peppers, like they do down on the Bravo. Oh, my goodness, I'd give most anything I know for a pot of that right now.
0: You know, anybody who likes food the way you do ought to be a cook, Chester.
1: I was a cook once.
0: Oh, is that so? Where?
1: In the Army. Back in 65, the spring Richmond fell. But I quit.
0: You quit?
1: Oh, I don't mean I quit the Army. I quit cooking.
0: Oh, why?
1: Supplies ran out. We had to take the foraging for our grub. It's a funny thing. You join the Army to be a soldier, and you wind up being a chicken thief.
0: I can think of a lot of men that wouldn't bother.
1: Well, to tell you the truth, Mr. Dillon, stealing food come kind of easy to me. I didn't have no conscience at all about it. What's that?
0: It's not one of our horses. It's too far off.
1: Now that's closer. He's coming this way. There's one of ours answering him.
0: Listen. Now that horse is hobbled, Chester. Come on.
1: There, I see him. Right out there.
0: Yeah, he's seen us, too. He's standing still.
1: I wonder how far he's come like that.
0: Easy now. Don't scare him.
1: Hold. Steady, boy. Hold.
0: Yeah, he couldn't have come very far with those hobbles. Not more than about a mile, I'd guess.
1: How do you figure that?
0: Well, it's been dark an hour and a half. Whoever was riding him unsaddled about then. Let's tie him up, Chester, and we'll go back the way he came.
1: You're thinking it's Bostick's horse?
0: Well, I'm sure hoping it is. I'd hate to surprise an innocent man into a shooting out there.

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0: We unhobbled the horse and tied him up, and then started off across the prairie on foot. A man makes less noise than a horse. We couldn't do any tracking in the dark, so we had to go by guess and hope we were lucky. But we weren't. And after wandering over the prairie half the night, we gave it up and found our way back to camp. There was only one other thing to do. And a couple of hours before dawn, we led the horse back some distance the way he'd come, hobbled him again, and hid ourselves in the high buffalo grass. And then we waited a long time.
1: What if that horse starts back for our camp, Mr. Dillon?
0: Then we're in trouble, Chester.
1: Mm-hmm. Anyway, this beats stumbling around in the dark. I like to broke my neck a couple times last night.
0: And I was hoping we'd be lucky. If we'd found him asleep, we could have taken him without a fight.
1: Yeah, doggone him. He probably slept the whole night, all cozied up in a blanket, too.
0: Shh. Quiet, Chester.
1: Yeah. Well, that's him. He's whistling for his horse.
0: Well, he's wasting his breath. That horse isn't going to move.
1: How are we going to take him?
0: You stay on your belly. I'll stand up first. Quiet now.
2: The danged animal. How'd you get so far from camp? I'm going to tie you up next time. Hold still now. I get these hobbles off here.
0: Stay down now, Chester.
3: All right, throw.

0: Come up, Bostick.
1: Beer up.
2: Now, what you come chasing clear out here for, Marshal?
0: I'll take your gun, Bostick.

0: Doc will be down in a minute, Mr. Dillon. He's finishing up an autopsy.
1: An autopsy on who?
0: I don't know.
1: You don't, huh? Did you tell him about Bostic?
0: Yes, sir.
1: Well, what did he say?
0: Well, Mr. Dillon, I'd rather Doc told you himself.
1: What's the matter with you, Chester? You're not even looking at me.
2: Hello, Matt.
1: Hello, Doc.
2: Well, I've got a feeling Chester left it to me to tell you.
1: To tell me what?
2: Ken Scholes got killed, Matt.
1: Well, who's he?
2: He's the faro banker that was hired to take Earl Haney's place.
1: Oh.
2: He got killed and robbed the same way Haney did, Matt. Same time, everything.
1: Any idea who did it?
2: He didn't live as long as they tell me Haney did, but Sam got a few words out of him. He said the bandit came up behind him, so he never saw his face. But before he hit him, he started bragging about how he hadn't planned to push his luck again. But with you out of town, it was easy. He said he was riding off right away and never coming back.
1: Well, I guess there's no use asking you about Bostic, is there?
2: He was with me, Matt. Like he said.
1: All right, go get him, Chester.
0: Yes, sir.
2: Now, Matt.
1: It's okay, Doc. Hello, Doc. How are you?
2: I'm fine, Bostic. I'm fine.
3: Well, Marshal, did he tell you?
1: Yeah, he told me. There's your gun, Bostic.
3: Oh, thanks. You ain't sore at me, are you, Marshal?
1: A man's been killed because I lost my temper yesterday, Bostic. If I'd been thinking instead and stayed here, it wouldn't have happened.
3: That's bad. That's real bad.
1: Yeah.
3: Marshal, you ever get to Coldwater, I'd like to buy you a drink.
1: You would?
3: Anybody can make a mistake. But it's a rare man that don't try to weasel out of it when he does. Well, I'll be going now. So long, Marshal.

0: And now our star, William Conrad.
1: Thank you, George. Mild and plenty quick on the draw. That's L&M for you. And the pure white miracle tip on the business end of every L&M filters out everything but the taste of the world's finest tobaccos. All you have to do is pick up a carton of L&M's and you'll see what I mean. L&M stands out from all the rest.

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Featured in the cast were John Daner, Luke Brugman, and James Musser. Harley Bear is Chester, Howard McNear is Doc, and Georgia Ellis is Kitty.

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0: 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This evening's shows were entitled Bottle Man, Robin Hood, The Trial, and The Mistake. These shows aired back on the evenings of January 1st and 8th and March 12th and 19th, 1955, respectively. Tune in again next Wednesday evening, same time, same place, for another set of rootin' tootin' shootin' westerns here on Audio Theater. This is Cowboy Bob saying, thanks for listening. Till then, have a great one!
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0: Good evening, this is Keith. Welcome to Audio Theater for Friday, July 3rd, 2026. This evening on Audio Theater, I present an historical quadplay from the old-time radio series The Cavalcade of America. This evening's titles will be Edward McDowell, Pioneer in American Music, Transcontinental Journeys, Songs of Sentiment, and The Seeing Eye. These shows originally aired back on the evenings of November 4th, 11th, and 25th, and December 2nd, 1936, respectively. MacDonald Carey and the Cavalcade Players take us on this journey into America's past momentarily. Enjoy this evening's presentation.
1: The Cavalcade of America, presented by DuPont.

0: the story that will be told in music and drama this evening on the Cavalcade of America, presented by DuPont, is the story of a pioneer in American music, Edward McDowell. And we're privileged to have with us this evening Mrs. McDowell, widow of the composer-musician, who has given us much valuable assistance in the preparation of our story. Mrs. McDowell, won't you say a word to our audience?
1: Good evening, ladies and gentlemen. It gives me great pleasure to be here to see the dramatization of the life of my husband and my own unimportant life. And I know I'm going to watch it with a very great interest. Thank you all.
0: Thank you, Mrs. McDowell.

0: Even in the latter years of the 19th century, the standing of musicians in America was still very doubtful. It remained for a quiet, retiring man to help the American artist achieve proper recognition in his own country. His name was Edward McDowell, and he was born in New York City in 1861. We meet him first, a sensitive boy of 12, practicing on his piano. He is interrupted by his grandfather, a hard-fisted old-school Quaker, who in his gruff way is genuinely fond of the boy.
1: Edward?
2: Oh, hello, Grandfather. I've just finished practicing.
1: Well, that's good. It's time I had a talk with you. Edward, what do you intend to do when you grow up?
2: Well, I know what I'd like to be, if I'm ever good enough.
1: Well, what is it you'd like?
2: I want to be a musician.
1: Oh, my boy, that's not a life. You must do some useful work in the world.
2: Yes, Grandfather.
1: Musician. I was afraid of it when your mother let that woman, that Teresa Carreño, in here to teach you to play the piano. Oh, but you are young. You'll forget such nonsense.
2: But, Grandfather, why isn't it all right to be a musician?
1: Edward, you come of God-fearing people who work. People who do things with their hands. That's what made this a great country.
2: But, Grandfather...
1: No real man with red blood in his veins would spend his time doing parlor tricks at the piano or sawing on a fiddle in the park.
2: But, Grandfather, that isn't what I want. I want to write music. Music like Beethoven's or Brahms. Only the way an American would write it.
1: Well, I must speak to your mother.
2: Oh, you can't change my mind, Grandfather.
1: Why, it's scandalous.
2: Listen, Grandfather. There's an organ grinder outside. Do you suppose he made up the tune he's playing? Oh, look! The monkey's holding a cup in his hand.
1: There's your musician's life, Edward. A monkey's life.
2: But the man is happy. He's smiling.
1: Well, at least he works, grinding that organ to earn his living.

The boy Edward, bursting with talent, grows older, outstrips his teachers, and with the help of his mother, goes to Europe to study with the great masters. At 14, he wins a full scholarship to National Conservatory at Paris, the first American to be so honored. For 3 years, he undergoes the most intensive training. Later, he travels to Germany for more study. And there, Joachim Raff arranges a meeting for the young lad of 19 with Europe's greatest piano virtuoso, Franz Liszt, who agrees to listen to something quite unheard of, a concerto by an American.

0: Well, Meister, that's all.
1: Mein Junge, I do not know what to say.
0: You understand, sir, I'm ashamed to play on a piano with your fingers attached. My playing
1: is only... I like your playing. You have really studied the piano, but you play like a composer.
0: That is a fitting rebuke, sir.
1: Nein, nein, it is a compliment. McDowell, I am learning. I see first an American, shy, timid. Then my ears hear a talent that is like Chopin, Schumann. And it is a new talent. I do not quite understand. I hear strains of this that I know, or that. But is it American music?
0: No, not yet. Many of those strains are borrowed from the masters I admire most.
1: Honest young man. My boy, when you go home, I think you will write some very great music.

0: Franz Liszt used his influence to have Edward McDowell play his concerto in Zurich, and it achieved a great success. Now his path crosses that of another young American, Marion Nevins, a Connecticut girl come to Europe to study with Clara Schumann, wife of the great musician Robert Schumann. Madame Schumann accepted her as a pupil, but was suddenly taken ill. Joachim Raff, interested in the talented young girl, insisted upon her taking lessons from McDowell. He sends Marion to see the young pianist composer.
1: Oh, please sit down, Miss Nevins.
2: Thank you, Mr. McDowell.
1: Well, now tell me, why did you come to Europe to study music and end by asking lessons of an American?
2: Madame Schumann was taken ill, and Herr Raff sent me to you. He said you were young and that you spoke English, that you'd make a good teacher for me. In fact, he insisted that I study with you for a time.
1: Well, if Herr Raff insists, I suppose we must make the best of it, both of us.
2: I suppose so.
1: You understand, Miss Nevins, that I'm a very busy man. I have lately been appointed professor of the piano at the Darmstadt Conservatory.
2: Tell me, just what does that mean?
1: Well, it means most of my pupils are young girls. They are receiving a complete education, you see, so they take a piano lesson from me, and then they rush off to take a lesson in cooking.
2: Oh, I see.
1: And then to change my social standing, I have to go each week to teach some young counts and countesses, who usually go to sleep when I try to explain counterpoint.
2: Oh.
1: There's some sort of relations to Queen Victoria, just what, I don't know.
2: That must be fun.
1: Well, the best part of it is the fine dinner I always have there, but not with the family, of course.
2: I understand.
1: Perhaps you wonder why I'm here when there are plenty of good musicians at home under whom I might study. You see, there's something about Europe that draws many who hope to be artists.
2: I know. That's why I'm here, too. To study in these surroundings. To study with...
1: A poor, ignorant American. Yeah.
2: Oh, well...
1: But you know, Miss Nevins, I'm going back to America as soon as I think I've learned enough.
2: So?
1: I'm going back to make America see that there's a place for a serious musician, that musicians are neither fools nor idlers, that they have a high task, to make more people alive to beauty.
2: But what of your own talent?
1: Well, what there is will thrive by hard work. A musician mustn't be a monk. I will write better American music if I work and teach and know the people at home and write music when I can.
2: Yes, but there must be times free of people and worries for you to write your music.
1: Yes, but that would be a luxury.
2: Perhaps it will happen, too.
1: You think so?
2: Yes.
1: Really, Miss Nevins, I suppose it's time to begin your first lesson. Suppose first you play for me.

It was a strange combination of circumstances that when Marion Nevins first visited Edward McDowell, she did not want to study the piano with him, neither did he wish to teach her. He listened while she played. She thought she played very well, but McDowell said, "You have a fine talent, but you can't play the piano yet. Someday you will." And that was the beginning of their friendship. In 1884, when Edward McDowell went back to America, he and Miss Nevins were married at her old home near New London, Connecticut. Through the years, he carried out his ideal, giving concerts, teaching, composing, and as his position became more secure, pointing the way for all American artists to win the faith and respect of their country. Among his writings shortly after his return was a short piece called Scotch Poem, which Don Voorhees and our DuPont Cavalcade Orchestra will play now.

In 1896, the McDowells bought a deserted farmhouse situated on a 100-acre tract of land at Peterborough, New Hampshire. To help her husband with his composing, Mrs. McDowell had a small log cabin erected on the property at some distance from the main farmhouse in the woods. In it were a piano, a fireplace, a table, a chair. It was plain with nothing to distract his attention, a place for work. The building of this first cabin was to have far-reaching results, not only upon McDowell himself, but upon other Americans, in every line of art. In it, McDowell did much of his best work. His place of relaxation was the music room of the remodeled farmhouse, Hillcrest. Mrs. McDowell sits at the piano in this music room.

0: Albert, you startled me.
1: Sorry. I'm sorry I was late coming home. I was talking with two or three of the Peterborough men. Good golfers, all of them.
0: Yes, but aren't you teaching them to waste their time? They're all businessmen, you know.
1: Waste their time at golf?
0: Hmm.
1: Why do you think I gave that land to the town of Golf Links? So that a lot of people would get out in the open air and forget the daily drudgery of life.
0: Well, I hope you'll forgive one of those golfers for what he said last week about your music.
1: Well, what was that?
0: He said that when he heard music, he wanted to hear a tune. And that when he heard your music, he knew it was yours because it didn't have any tune.
1: I suppose that's true to some extent. And the things I'm really trying to do, there isn't always a dominant melody. But tell me, what were you playing when I came in?
0: This.
1: Not bad. Did you write it?
0: You did.
1: I did?
0: I found it on a crumpled piece of paper that you'd thrown into the fireplace. I was just about to light it with a match.
1: Marion, you know you're not supposed to rescue those scraps of paper from the fire.
0: But Edward...
1: My theory still holds that a man must keep up his technique of writing just as a musician must practice at his instrument.
0: I know. But I happened to glance at this one before I burned it. I liked the melody, so I kept it to show you.
1: Well, let me see it. It too. That's not bad at all.
0: Then am I forgiven for rescuing it?
1: I'm sorry if I sounded cross. You know what gave me the idea for this?
0: Something you saw as usual?
1: Uh-huh. The first thing I noticed this morning outside the door. A wild rose.
0: Yes. Yes. It sounds like a wild rose. Just as to a water lily sounds like those water lilies looked growing in that muddy pond.
1: Well, I wish others understood my inspiration as you do. The perfume of flowers, pictures like Ross Turner's Golden Galleon, the roar of the ocean. They all suggest music to me.
0: Edward, speaking of the ocean reminds me, have you had any word from the publishers about your sea pieces?
1: Oh, didn't I tell you? I had a letter this morning.
0: No.
1: I guess your rescuing that music took it right out of my head. Marion, they've accepted my sea pieces.
0: Oh, Edward.
1: Isn't that splendid?
0: Oh, I'm glad.
1: Oh, I'm really a very lucky man. And lucky to have a place like this to work in. Come over here to the door. Look at that forest of ours. I can't imagine a finer place to work.
0: What a pity that other artists haven't a place like this.
1: No, Marion, I've been thinking about that. There's plenty of room here for more cabins like the one that you had built for me. A place to... get away from the outside world and concentrate and work.
0: Now, you want to fill our woods more grumpy artists?
1: Many more. My pupils and the young, eager people following the arts. They should come here. They should feel the night and the dawn here. They should, from time to time, be free from strain. Live near the smell of pine trees growing in the soil of their own land. And then they'll compose and write and paint. And no one will dare laugh at them as artists and Americans.

Edward McDowell died in early middle age. But his wife carried out their dream, and the celebrated Peterborough Colony has been and is the haven of many artists in every line of artistic endeavor. Not only American music, but the sum of American art was enriched when the name of Edward McDowell was added to the leaders of the Cavalcade of America.

Research Chemistry is constantly at work exploring 1,000 fields in a tireless search for better products. This work involves many activities which at first glance might seem a far cry from the popular notion of what the chemist does. Take, for example, a major DuPont activity, pest control research. Chemists, entomologists, and pathologists all are engaged in the task of finding ways to control destructive insects, fungi, bacteria, weeds, and marine growths such as the barnacle. One phase of this DuPont research program, which has produced results all of us can see, is the recently developed treatment of lumber. Freshly cut lumber, as you know, is bright and clean. But stack this lumber in the yard, and soon it may begin to lose its beauty. Frequently, fungi or mold starts to work inside 36 hours. Before a week is over, you can see this growth in the form of blue streaks or blotches called sap stain or blue stain, which destroys the natural beauty of grain and color. This condition was of great concern to lumbermen everywhere. But chemistry went to work and found ways to solve this problem. DuPont perfected the chemical product now sold under the trademark Lignosan. Freshly cut boards are dipped in it, and the result is lumber protected from the discoloring ravages of fungi, lumber that retains its bright attractiveness, whether it be boards or large planks for building or the thin cuts used for strawberry boxes and crates. Another important contribution of the chemist to the life and usefulness of lumber is the development of a product called chromated zinc chloride. Wood impregnated under pressure with this chemical does not catch fire so easily. It resists decay and rot and offers considerable resistance to the destructive appetite of the termite. This wood treatment research is a good example of how the work of the chemist touches the daily lives of all of us, as he improves existing products and creates new ones, a constant effort to produce better things for better living through chemistry.

Transcontinental Journeys, a story comparing modern travel with the days of the covered wagon, will be heard next week at this same time when DuPont again presents The Cavalcade of America. This is the Columbia Broadcasting System.

Just as the stories in tonight's program are about two journeys across the nation, so the whole series of programs in the Cavalcade of America presented by DuPont takes our listeners through the pageant of American progress. Each generation has marked new achievements, including those in the science of chemistry. As you sit at your radio tonight amidst the comforts of modern life, think for a moment of the work of chemists who have made many of those comforts possible. The ideal of the research chemist is well expressed in the phrase which has come to be known as the DuPont Chemist Pledge: better things for better living through chemistry. As an overture, Don Voorhees and the Cavalcade Orchestra bring us a special setting of the old favorite Wagon Wheels.

0: The progress of transportation, like all other phases of American endeavor, has been swift and sure. The modern luxury liner, the streamlined train, and the swift transports of the skyways are a far cry from the days of the Yankee clippers, the stagecoach, or the covered wagon trains. And yet, the heyday of these sailing ships and horse-drawn vehicles lies within the memory of living men and women. Among their thinning ranks, there yet remain gallant survivors of frontier days, and we find one in the person of a courageous little haired lady. Her face is marked with 88 years of living, but her sharp little eyes are alive with excitement as she peers out the window of a giant transport roaring out of the Omaha airport westbound on a night flight. The hostess speaks to her.
1: Everything comfortable, Mrs. Dean?
2: Yes, indeedy. I'd like being home in my own rocking chair, only better. My rocking chair never takes me anywhere.
1: Well, it's too bad you couldn't wait and take the day plane. You could see the country.
2: Oh, it's better this way. See, at night, I can imagine it's just like it was in 56. Oh, instead of all civilized as it is now.
1: Oh, excuse me a minute, Mrs. Dean. The pilot's calling me.
2: Tell him not to spare the horsepower on my car.
1: I'll do that.
3: Well, how's the little old lady taking it, Betty?
1: Oh, she's grand. Just told me to tell you not to spare the horsepower.
3: I'll tell her we're doing 190, but I'll push her up to 220 if she's in a hurry.
4: Omaha calling flight 12. Omaha calling flight 12.
3: Go ahead, Omaha.
4: Cheyenne reports sleet, high winds, visibility 500, temperature 29. Watch for ice in your wings.
3: Okay, Omaha. Tell Cheyenne to put on the coffee pot. We'll soon be coming in.
1: Well, I hope for Mrs. Dean's sake we don't have to come down this side of Cheyenne.
3: Oh, don't worry about her. She'll stand this trip better than some of those modern girls back there.
1: Yes, yeah, she told me that she'd made this trip in 1856 in a covered wagon. It took them 3 months.
3: Now she's doing it in 3 hours. Uh-oh, somebody wants a cracker. See you later, Betty.
1: I'll bring you a cup of tea.
2: Constance!
1: Oh, yes, Kate?
2: I'm hungry. What is there to eat?
1: I have sandwiches. And would you care for tea or bouillon?
2: Sandwiches, tea, and bouillon. Well, is that all you have to offer?
1: Oh, I'm sorry. We don't serve meals on this run.
2: Well, of all the stupid things.
5: Now, don't be unreasonable, Diana. You had time to eat in Omaha.
2: I wasn't hungry then, Father. I don't see why we have to put up with so many inconveniences in this day and age. If you pardon an old lady butting in things that's none of her business, I say you don't know the meaning of inconveniences. I'd like to have had you along on the trip we made out of Omaha in 1856.
5: Do you mean to say you made a trip then? Why, that was in the days of the covered wagon.
2: Canastogas, we called them. Oh. I was 8 years old when I crossed with my father, Silas Perry.
1: It must have been terribly hard.
2: There were folks that thought so then, even then.
5: Won't you tell us about it?
2: Oh, sure. It's just an old lady's tale. Oh,
1: well. Please tell us about it. How long did it take?
2: Well, our wagon train was the first out of Omaha after the spring thaw of 56. As well as I recollect, there was 40 wagons in the train to start with, nigh on to 200 men and women folks and a whole passel of young ones, like a little town moving on wheels. The head scout, one night, was leading us across the Indian country to the Rocky Mountains, called the men folks together outside the wagons, what had been drawn into a close circle for protection against a surprise attack.
6: Yeah, them slinking coyotes sound like banshees are wailing the night.
7: Like as not, it's the scalp hunting Sioux, which is worse.
8: Just a minute, men. Don't go stirring up imaginary dangers. There's plenty of real ones. Cherokee Joe has called us all out here. Give you the benefit of his understanding of the ways of this wild country and its savage people. Will you speak to the men, Cherokee Joe? Yeah,
9: Joe, come on.
10: Well, I'm no hand with words, men. I've only this much to say. From this day forward, there'll never be an hour when danger does not wait the train behind every hillock, at every river ford, and in the tall, innocent-looking grass of the prairie itself.
11: That we'll do as you say, Joe.
10: Aye, but mind ye, there's dangers within the wagon train as well as without. I've contracted to see you safe to the Rockies. You have appointed a committee headed by Silas Perry. You'll mind them and me. They're the only law you'll have in a lawless land. And unless you stand together, your bones will bleach on the prairie like many afore you.
7: I saw smoke signals to the north just around sundown, Cherokee.
10: Yes, Mark, I've been expecting them.
9: Do you think the Redskins know we're here?
10: You couldn't hide a stew pan on the prairie without the Indians knowing it was there, Mr. Taggart.
8: Do you think they'll attack us soon?
10: Most likely outnumber them now, Mr. Perry. But in 3, maybe 4 nights from now, they'll have gathered their braves.
9: Well, what can we do?
10: There's nothing to do but push on. And beginning now, we double the sentries at night. And on the trail, every man that can carry a rifle will ride the flanks. Women folks will drive the team.
8: You can count on every man, woman, and child to do his part.
10: They must. Now back to the wagon circle with you, and mind you, keep a close mouth of the dangers ahead. There's no need to be alarming the women folks.
9: That's right.
10: They'll know of it soon enough.
8: Right on, Joe.
2: Good
8: evening to you, my Abigail. Still calling for your cow?
2: That pesky critter will be death of me before I reach California.
10: Don't go wandering off beyond the picket lines, Miss Abigail.
2: I ain't aiming to.
8: Well, I guess the Injuns have themselves a fine milk cow by now.
10: Yes, we're joined up with that buffalo herd we passed today.
7: A land you'd never think they was 1,000 miles from home.
10: Join your women folks in Minor. Not a word about what I've said.
7: All right.

0: while, but I recollect those nights of the singing around the campfire. We were happy, dreaming about our new homes beyond the mountains. My mother joined in the singing, not suspecting the terrible blow that was to strike us the next day. It was near sunset when we reached another ford of the river. Our wagon was near the end of the train. The river was swollen with melted snow and filled with ice.
1: Don't worry when the oxen go into the stream there. They'll swim. Just hold the reins.
2: Yes, Alice.
1: And Margaret, you keep close to your mother.
3: All right, Daddy.
4: Oh! Oh! You ready, Mr. Perry?
1: Aye.
4: Keep your oxen headed upstream. The river's deep and swift. We've lost one wagon already.
1: I'm riding my horse and the downside the lead on. I'll force them up the stream.
2: Be careful, Silas. Hold tight to your seat, Margaret.
3: I will, Mother. Be careful, Daddy.
1: Don't worry, my child. Come on, my dear. Here goes.
4: Yep. Here. Come on. Oh, here. Here. Here. Here.
3: The water's too deep, the oxen.
2: Oh, don't worry, dear. They'll swim and they'll come up so close.
5: Silas! Don't keep so close to the oxen!
4: Keep their heads upstream!
5: Silas! I take a bite!

0: They never found my father. But there's no turning back now, even if my mother had wanted to. But there were cheering moments. Folks lent each other a helping hand, and we even had a kind of school. All the kids would gather in one wagon, and there was a Miss Turner who taught us. When she wasn't talking with that young Culver boy from Virginia, I recall one day we was holding a spelling bee.
1: To learn to read and spell if you're cut out this way. Ephraim Clay, you started this.
2: That Yankee Jones kid stuck me with an arrow.
3: I didn't stick him hard, Miss Turner.
1: An arrow? Where did you get it?
3: My pappy found it in the grass yesterday. It's a real engine arrow. Here, look at it.
1: Put it away. And don't you dare stick any of the children again.
3: Yes, I won't.
1: Very well. Now, where were we? Oh, yes. Thomas Jones, how do you spell California?
3: California? C-A... L-E-S.
1: Jones. Ephraim Clay. Spell California.
2: I can't. But I can spell Kentucky. Is that where I come from?
4: I can start, Miss Turner. C-A-L, Cal, I-S-S, O-R, or N-I-A, California.
1: That's very good, Margaret. Ephraim, how is your little brother today?
2: He's looking bad with pains, Miss Turner. Pa says he's afraid I won't get well, ever.
1: Oh, we're all sorry to hear that, Ephraim. But I'm sure little Tommy will get well.
5: Oh,
4: look, Miss Turner. Here goes Mark Culver riding down the line of wagons.
1: No, never mind, Turner. We've left him to me.
3: Miss Turner's got a bow.
6: Miss Turner's got a bow. Miss Turner's got a bow.
7: Hi. I'd like your lady's school marm.
3: Oh, swell, Mr. Culver. She don't whoop us.
7: That's why they don't take those of your lady school moms as a general thing. Hello, Jesse.
1: Why aren't you out guarding us against the Indians?
7: Well, I'm on sentinel duty tonight. I thought I'd drop by and ask if you'd go for a walk with me tonight when the train comes.
1: Well, I'll think about it.
7: I'll come over by your wagon. Well, kids, what are you learning?
2: How to spell.
7: Well, here's one for teacher. How do you spell love, Miss Ernie?
8: Hey, Rita, he's rather sing. How about giving us a tune on that guitar of yours?
9: Sure thing.
8: Mr. Culver
9: carries
8: a
9: guitar
8: to scare the
9: Indians with.
8: I do.
9: Let's scare some now. Green grow the lilac, though, sparkling with you. And the lonely, my darling, stands parting with you.
2: That means you, Miss Turner.
9: And by our next meeting, I hope to prove true and change the green lilac for the red, white, and blue.
2: Oh, that was
0: there were happy hours, even in that wild land, but never for long. That same night, the ailing child of the Clay family passed away, and there was a task to be done that was mighty sad. In the darkness of the moonless night, those who were not on sentry post gathered on the treeless prairie to pay their last respects to the little one.
10: Earth, unto the earth returneth. O Heavenly Father, consecrate this ground. In the name of thy own beloved son. Amen.
11: Amen. Ephraim, take your mother back to the wagon.
2: Yes, Father.
11: Thank you, kindly all. Now, I'd like to be alone for a few moments.
10: What have you in your hand, Brother Clay?
11: It's only a little cross of wood with his name carved upon it.
10: It'll grieve you, I know, man. But you must not put it by the grave.
11: You're not telling me I must leave my son here in this wilderness of grass and sand with nothing to mark his resting place.
10: If you mark it, the Indians will find it. Ye would not want that.
11: No, I did not think of that. You're right. We must leave no sign, no mark upon this lonely plain.

0: In the days that followed, storms, prairie fires, and Indian attacks took their toll of our little band. But life went on just the same. Two children were born before we reached the mountain. And one evening, young Mark Oliver came up to Cherokee Joe's campfire, leading Jesse Turner by the hand.
1: Hi, Cherokee.
2: Hi, Mark. Good evening to you, Miss Turner.
3: Good evening to you, Joe.
2: It's a fine night.
4: Well, it's a fine night to be married. Jesse and I want to get married, Cherokee.
2: Well, now, glory be. Well, what do you think of that? But hey, wait a minute, you can't. There's no preacher with a wagon train.
4: Yeah, I know, Cherokee, but that don't matter out here. We got a Bible here, and if you'll read the service, that'll have to do till we get to a place where we can have it done right and proper.
2: Yeah, sounds mighty irregular. What do you think about it, Jesse?
3: Oh, we love each other, Joe. I don't think it'd be wrong.
2: Well, then I reckon...
4: Oh, I know you'd do it, Cherokee. Now, here's the Bible, and I'll go get some witness.
2: Hey, wait a bit. I'd do this for you gladly, but I can't read.
3: Oh, mercy.
4: Gosh, that's right, you can't.
2: No.
4: Let's see, who can we get?
2: Oh, look here. Folks is having a prayer meeting over by Hiram Taggart's. The wagon.
4: Yeah?
2: It ain't fitting and proper to keep such a joyous occasion to ourselves. Come on!
4: All right, come on, Jesse. We'll get Hiram Taggart to read the ceremony.
2: Yeah.
3: All right.
2: Reckon there ain't no harm breaking up a prayer meeting to perform a marriage ceremony.
4: Well, and they're going to be plenty surprised.
2: Not as surprised as you think, son.
4: What do you mean?
5: Welcome to our little meeting, Cherokee.
2: Yes. Thank you.
6: Sing Rock of Ages.
2: Just a minute, folks. Before you do any more singing, these young folks would like a marriage ceremony performed.
5: Yes, but we have no preacher, Cherokee.
2: Well, Mr. Taggart, you've presided over three christenings, and you've read the good book over graves of your departed ones.
5: I have that.
2: Well, I am not what you might call a religious man, but it seems to me that marrying ain't no more sacred than them occasions that mark the beginning and the end of this life.
4: We'd be awful grateful if you performed the ceremony, Mr. Taggart.
5: Well, all right, I'll do it. But you'd best have it done over again when you reach California. What two of you stand up with these young people?
2: Since you've no near kin of your own, Miss Turner, I'll give you away if you let me.
3: Oh, thank you, Joe. There's no one I'd rather have.
7: I'll stand as witness.
5: Fine. Oh. Now, if you two join your hands, your right hand.
2: Join hands, that's right.
8: Cherokee, quick! In the moonlight we saw them. A band of Sioux riding down from the north.
5: What?
8: Sioux?
5: A band of Sioux riding down from the north.
2: We'll keep the women singing, and the Indians will...

0: their lives. Our little wagon train knew all the joys and sorrows of a big town. Birth, death, marriages.
1: What happened when the Indians attacked, Mrs. Dean?
0: Our men beat off the Indians, and after many more weeks of hardships and suffering, our wagon trail rolled over the Great Divide and into California, the land of promise.
2: And to think that within your own lifetime, you're able to span the continent in a single day. Those were the days of real men and women.
0: No more than today. I'd have gone across prairies to those two young men that are piloting this airplane, and that young, nice young hostess who waits on us. She's brave.
1: I'm afraid I wouldn't have been much help to your covered wagon train, Mrs. Dean.
0: I wouldn't say that, child.
1: Oh, I'm an awful coward.
0: I wouldn't say you were. Here you are, thousands of feet in the clouds, flying like the wind and taking it as a matter of course.
1: Oh, well, that's different.
0: Oh, it is not so much. It's all what we're used to.
1: Excuse me, please. They're calling me. I wonder if we're nearly there.
2: Don't think so. Oh, but there goes the lights on. Fasten the seat belts.
1: Everybody's belt fastened?
2: What's that for? We're not due for 15 minutes, are we?
1: No, but we're going to make an emergency landing.
2: I see.
1: Let me help fasten your belt, Mrs. Dean.
0: What for? Ain't it going to jump out the window?
1: Oh, please, you must, Mrs. Dean. This is a forced landing. We may hit something. Yes, you buckle it this way.
0: My goodness and gracious, for a girl to think she's scared, you're acting cool as a cucumber.
1: But I'm not. I'm scared still. Don't worry, Mrs. Dean. Everything's all right.
0: I ain't worrying.
1: Give me a hand, Mrs. Dean.
0: I figured you'd come through here all right if you end time came, miss.
2: There's the ground.
1: Mrs. Dean, are you all right?
0: Of course I am.
1: Oh, thank goodness. Well, we won't be here long. We've radioed ahead, and the boys from the airport are sending cars right now.
0: My, my, that radio's simply amazing.
1: You're amazing, Mrs. Dean. I never saw anyone so calm.
0: Land's sake, Charles. You'd have been right to home in those covered wagon days yourself.
2: There's a world of wisdom in the words of the gallant old lady. She knew the rugged courage of covered wagon days, yet recognized in her pilots and fellow passengers that self-same courage. The people of America have blazed a trail from the past to present, a trail that leads onward into the future. The Cavalcade of America.

The tremendous strides made by transportation in recent years almost literally have made the nation a neighborhood, with the typical characteristics of each section familiar to nearly everyone. For example, we associate Pittsburgh with steel, Detroit with automobiles, Schenectady with electricity, and Wilmington, Delaware, with a chemical industry. Yet, curiously enough, though the DuPont Company has had its headquarters in Wilmington for 134 years and still maintains its main offices and principal research laboratories in that city, DuPont has no chemical manufacturing plants at all in Wilmington, and only two in Delaware. Chemistry has moved forward with complete disregard of geographical lines. Seven DuPont plants dot New England, where America's chemical industry began. But as the nation pushed west and south, chemistry marched with it. In all, DuPont maintains 76 factories located in every part of the country, producing chemical products to aid in the manufacture of steel, the mining of coal, the weaving of textiles, the fabrication of rubber, the refining of oil, and an almost endless list of other useful activities. Thus, the DuPont Company's chemical production is as national as the language. Also, it is as local as the city hall or the butcher and baker. In these many communities in 25 states, local men and women make possible the operation of the DuPont plants. They create trade at local stores. They buy local materials. They pay local taxes. It is a wonderful tribute to American ingenuity and American opportunity that from the test tube of the chemist, there has arisen an industry which employs more than 250,000 people and which through its purchases of raw materials and its services to more than 100 other industries gives work or income to hundreds of thousands of others. DuPont alone, as a representative chemical manufacturer, furnishes direct employment

to 50,000 Americans and distributes its earnings and dividends to an additional 66,000. Speaking of chemistry's service to other industries brings to mind that outstanding example of motor car. This week, the eyes of the nation are on the new models being displayed at the Automobile Show in New York. The modern car is really chemistry on wheels. For a chemical reaction, the combustion of gasoline provides its power, and chemistry contributes to the manufacture of practically every part. DuPont, for instance, produces chemicals that improve motor fuels and oils, plastics for safety glass and interior appointments, quick-drying durable finishes, chemicals for plating and hardening metals, products that make tires last longer, and many others. Yes, tremendous advances have been made in chemistry, yet the possibilities have scarcely been touched. America can look forward confidently to a far greater enrichment of its national life as chemical research continues to develop an infinite number of better things for better living through chemistry. The story of Charles Goodyear and his discovery of the process for vulcanizing rubber will be heard next week at this same time when DuPont presents The Cavalcade of America. This is the Columbia Broadcasting System.

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0: Songs of sentiment have long reflected true American characteristics. Love of home and family, of old familiar things, of memories and dreams. This evening, the Cavalcade of America, presented by DuPont, tells in drama and music the stories behind some of the good old tunes that have marched down through the years. Let us turn the pages back to the year 1830. It's a hot and sweltering day in old New York, and a printer named Samuel Woodworth makes his way along a waterfront street and enters the dark, cool tap room of Mallory's Tavern.
1: Ah, good afternoon, Sam.
2: Afternoon to you, Mallory.
1: A scorching day. Worst we've had the whole summer.
2: There's no day for setting up type in the print shop.
1: Aye. How is the printing business?
2: Oh, middling, just middling. It'll get better come cooler weather.
1: And how's the writing? Any new poems or songs or such like?
2: No. No better than the printing. Look here, man. You're a fine innkeeper to be plying a customer with questions on such a hot day without first quenching his thirst.
1: For sure. And what'll it be this time?
2: Same as always. There's no drink in all New York that comes up to your brandy with that wee dash of pure water to make it last.
1: That's fine. I'll grant you, Sam. Here you are. I wouldn't go so far as to say it's the finest for such a day as this.
2: No? What is?
1: You wouldn't say so yourself if you'd hearken back to the days when you and I was out on the farm. There was a drink there that, in the estimation of both of us, far surpassed anything here. Do you remember?
2: I do. You mean the well water on the farm. Yeah, it tasted good.
1: After a long, hard afternoon in a sultry field, there was nothing to touch a drink of the fresh water from that old oaken bucket hanging in the well.
2: Iron-bound, covered with moss. Cool and inviting. By Jove, Mallory, you've given me an idea.
1: Huh?
2: There's a rhythm in those words. The old oaken bucket.
1: Oh. An idea for one of them poems you're always turning out.
2: Oh, for more than just a poem, for a song. For the kind of song folks like to sing.
1: Song about well water? You're crazy, Sam.
2: No, no, not just about well water. About that old bucket hanging in the well. Kind of a symbol of boyhood memories. Got a piece of paper there.
1: Here's a pad.
2: I want to write it down before I lose the mood. How dear to my heart are the scenes of my childhood. There's a good start. And the tune, it's got to be a tune that's easy to sing, one that everybody can sing. How dear to my heart are the scenes of my childhood when fond records.

Sam Woodworth was right. His sentimental song, echoing his own fond memories of old familiar things, caught the fancy of his times. And even today, there's scarcely a man or a woman who does not know that old refrain.

0: And other years and other generations have brought forth their contributions to the album of songs that have endured. In the early 70s of the last century, there lived in Philadelphia a young man named Hart Pease Danks, who made a meager living singing in quartets and composing sacred songs. He seldom wrote the words to his own songs, but bought poems appearing in magazines and newspapers. One day he returns home to find his wife eagerly awaiting his arrival.
1: Darling.
2: Oh, yes, dear.
1: Has the letter from Reverend Rexford arrived?
2: It came in the midday post.
1: Oh, fine. I hope he sent me that poem. I have the tune all worked out for it, but I was afraid he would think $3 wasn't enough money for his words.
2: Well, $3 is a lot of money for just a few lines of poetry, especially to the editor of a country newspaper way out west. Oh, but here, let me take your coat, darling. I know you're anxious to get to work on that new song. I'll make you a cup of tea.
1: Oh, thanks, dear. Can't be much fun being the wife of an unknown singer and composer. Always having to worry and wonder where the next meal is coming from.
2: Now, don't you go feeling sorry for us. Because one of these days, you'll compose a song that everybody will want to sing. And then you'll be famous.
1: Oh, you are a dear. Always cheering me up when I begin to feel discouraged. I'll get right to work on the music for Dr. Rexford's poem right now, dear. Where's the letter?
2: It's right there on the table by the piano.
1: Oh, yes, I see it. Why? Good heavens, darling.
2: What?
1: It's more than a letter. It's almost a package.
2: Well, maybe he sent you a copy of the farm magazine he edits.
1: Maybe that's it. Why, no, it... Why, it's a whole batch of poems. Well, that's odd. I only sent him $3 for the one I saw in the magazine.
2: Well, there's a note there, dear. Maybe it'll explain why he sent so many.
1: Hmm. Well, listen to this.
2: What?
1: Your payment of $3 for my little poem was most welcome. And with the thought that you might be able to use others, I'm forwarding a few which I have written and published from time to time in the magazine of which I am editor. Respectfully yours, Eben Rexford.
2: Well, now, wasn't that nice of him?
1: There must be almost a dozen poems.
2: What are they like? Maybe you can find an even better one than the one you bought.
1: Yeah, maybe I can. Wait now. Listen to this one. Darling, I am growing old. Silver threads among the gold.
2: Go on.
1: Listen. But, my darling, you will be always young and fair to me.
2: Why, Hart, what a lovely thought.
1: Yes. It's the kind of poem I would write about us. About our life together. If only I had the gift of words.
2: But you have something just as wonderful, dear. You have the gift of music. You can set it to music. Music just as lovely as the words.
1: Oh, if I only could. If I only could.
2: You can. I know you can. Here, sit down here at the piano and try it. I'll leave you alone.
1: No, not alone, dear. Never alone.
2: My dear.
1: Always together. Darling, I've got an idea. Growing old together. Darling, I am growing old. Among

0: The Cavalcade of America, presented by DuPont, moves on. Each era has produced its songs of sentiment, and they're as varied as the tenor of the times themselves. The nostalgic ballads of the 70s and 80s gave place to songs of a lighter vein, although no less sentimental in their way than those of bygone years. One night, famous George Thatcher minstrels are playing at Denver Theater, and after the show, a young writer named Cy Warman makes his way to the dressing room of Raymond Moore, a popular singer of the gay 90s.
1: Yes, yes, who's that?
2: Could I see you a minute, Mr. Moore?
1: Yes, come in.
2: My name's Warman, Cy Warman. I'm sorry to break in on you like this, Mr. Moore.
1: Ah, it's quite all right, Mr. Warman. What can I do for you?
2: Well, I've heard that you sometimes take lyrics and set them to music.
1: Well, I have.
2: Well, I have a poem here called Sweet Marie. It's a sort of madrigal, and I hope... Well, it's written in honor of my wife. Her name's Marie, so I...
1: Yes, yes. Well, suppose you let me look at it.
2: Oh, here it is.
1: Thank you.
2: I've worked hard on it and rewritten it a lot of times, and I thought it'd make a good song. If I could only get someone to set it to the right kind of music.
1: Hmm. Sweet Marie. Well, that's not a bad title for a song. There's a secret in my heart, Sweet Marie. And it's one I would impart, love, to thee. Look here, Mr. Warman. It looks like you may have something good here.
2: Do you really think so?
1: Yes. Suppose you leave this with me overnight and see me tomorrow. If I still like it tomorrow, I'll get to work and set it to music myself.
2: Oh, say, Mr. Moore, I was hoping you'd say that. See, that's great. I'll see you tomorrow night after the show. Good night, sir.
0: Raymond Moore studied the lyrics of Cy Warman's madrigal and saw its possibilities and set the words to music. Sometime later, he joined the cast of Africa, a new musical comedy, and managed to get Warman's song inserted in one of the scenes. Moore sang Sweet Marie, but for some reason it didn't appeal to the audience. The management insisted that Moore drop the song, but he had faith in it and resigned. Charles Hopper, another famous singer of that day, was rushed from New York to replace Moore. And during a rehearsal, Hopper is going over his songs with the orchestra leader.
3: Well, Mr. Hopper, that's the routine.
4: Here, wait a minute. What's this number here? We haven't been over it.
3: Oh, that's the one Mr. Moore quit over.
4: Oh.
3: The boss threw it out after it didn't go in Cleveland, and Moore quit.
4: So that's why Moore quit, eh? I wondered. He must have thought it was a pretty good song.
3: Yeah, so do I. But somehow or other, it didn't get over in Cleveland.
4: Well, what was the matter?
3: Say, if I knew what made a song a hit or a failure, I could make $1 million a year picking it.
4: Well, how about running it over on the piano? I'd like to hear it.
3: Well, I don't know, Mr. Hopper. If the boss heard it, he might have my job. He's awfully sour on it.
4: Now, don't worry about that. I'll take the responsibility.
3: Well, if you say so.
4: The lyrics sound good. How's the tune?
3: It starts this way.
4: Wait a minute. Put it back in. I agree with Moore. This song has something.
3: Well, the boss will never stand for it.
4: He won't know about it until it's too late.
3: Well, if you take the responsibility...
4: I will. And I have a hunch we'll prove that Moore was right.
0: That night during the performance of Africa, the college scene is in progress while the manager and the stage manager watch from behind the scenes.
5: Hopper's doing all right.
1: Yes, and now we'll see how this second act goes without that Sweet Marie Moore was so crazy about.
5: Yeah, crazy enough about to quit. Well, let's go over there in the front entrance and see how the audience takes it.
1: Yeah.
6: I've a secret in my heart.
5: Hey, what's this? I thought I gave orders that song was out.
1: You did. But it seems it's in, and it's too late to do anything about it.
5: Well, somebody's going to get fired for this.

0: Golly, can you beat it? They're crazy about it.
1: Yeah. Looks like Moore was right after all, and we'd be crazy to take it out. Signal Hopper to take it on course.
2: Yes, sir.
1: And tell the chorus to take it out.
2: That's...

0: Free became a song hit of its day and a part of the spirit of the gay 90s. Another song, one of even more lasting fame, had its inspiration in a simple incident that occurred at a dance. One evening, Charles K. Harris, a songwriter, is leaving a ball in Chicago, acting as escort to a young lady, Miss Cora Lehrberg, whom he had met that night for the first time. They've danced together most of the evening, and just as they reach the door...
1: Oh, Charles, there's a couple I'd like you to meet.
2: Oh?
1: They're very good friends of mine, both of them.
2: Certainly, Cora. I'd like to meet any friends of yours.
1: Here they come, Charles.
2: Oh, wait, Cora. Something's happening. They're quarreling, I think.
3: Very well, Harry. If that's the way you feel about it, I never want to see you again.
4: The thought is mutual, Eloise. Good evening.
3: Good evening.
1: Why, Charles, he walked away and left her. And they're engaged.
2: Well, I doubt if they are now.
1: Oh, I must speak with her and try to cheer her up. There must be something. Charles, look.
2: What's the trouble now?
1: There's Harry, Eloise's fiancé, going home with another girl.
0: Oh, an engaged couple parted before the eyes of young Charlie Harris, the songwriter. He took Cora Lehrberg home, and the next day he returned to his home in Milwaukee. Charles went down to his office as usual, but somehow he didn't feel like working. His thought ran on one subject, Cora Lehrberg, the girl he had met the night before. Finally, he gave up the idea of working and lay down on the sofa in his office. There a friend, Sam Doctor by name, finds him a few minutes later. Sam bursts into the room.
5: Charlie, Charlie Harris.
6: Oh, come on, man, get up. I got a job for you.
2: Oh, so it's you, Sam Doctor.
6: Yeah, yes, it's me. And I want you to write a song. A song that'll make you famous if it's a good one.
2: Oh, go away, Sam. I'm tired. I danced all last night at a ball in Chicago.
6: But Charlie, this is important. Now listen, the Wheelman's Convention is coming here to Milwaukee. We'll have delegates from all over the country, and we're putting on a minstrel show.
2: Sam, please. I haven't an idea in my head.
6: Well, does a song have to have an idea?
2: Yes, Sam. If you had an ounce of brains, you'd know that songs ought to be built around definite situations. Sentimental situations, if possible.
6: Well, you went to a ball last night. Didn't anything sentimental happen there?
2: Yes, Sam. I met a marvelous girl. The girl I'm going to marry.
6: Uh-huh.
2: But I couldn't write a song about that. You see, it's hard to write an appealing song about happy things.
6: Well, didn't any unhappy things happen at the ball?
2: No, but something unhappy happened after the ball. You see, after the ball. After... Sam, get out of here. Get out, I say.
6: What's the matter, Charlie? Have you gone mad?
2: Get out. I've got it. I've got the idea for a song. Leave me alone.
6: Oh,
2: Sam, please.
6: All right. I'll leave you alone, but I'll be back.
2: After the ball.
6: I say I'll be back in a little while.
2: Many a heart is aching.
6: I say I'll be back.
2: Many the hopes that have vanished after the ball.
6: Oh, rats. I'll be back.
2: Let's see. After the ball is over. Oh, no. After ball is over. No, that's not right. After the ball is over. There we are. After the ball is over. After the break of morn. Da-dum, da-dum, da-dum. Gee, that's great.

After the ball made an immense hit, May Irwin took it up, and the melody swept the country during the World's Fair in Chicago in 1893. In the following years, the song gained the popularity it has never lost. Today, songs of sentiment still echo the deep-rooted feelings of people for home, for loved ones, for heartbreaks. Don Voorhees and his orchestra bring us back to the present with a modern song of sentiment, The Way You Look Tonight.

Songs of sentiment. They changed but little in the passing years of the Cavalcade of America. At this Thanksgiving time, as we view a busier, happier America, we realize that there is much to be thankful for. Even as the pioneers struggled through one difficulty after another, finally winning successes that helped to build this nation, so has American business held faith through dark days and against odds that would have discouraged any but a far-seeing, optimistic people. This is the true spirit of the Cavalcade of America. Americans are optimists by nature. Most people sincerely believe that the Depression would someday end and be followed by a time of larger opportunity for all. Those of us associated with long-established businesses had an even more solid reason for our faith. Old American businesses bear on their books the records of a series of major economic depressions. One may read in the 134 years of the DuPont Company's records, for example, 10 separate chapters of ups and downs, beginning with the Depression of 1819, followed by that of 1837, then the Panic of 1857, the six bleak years of the 70s, and so on down the long pages to the crash of 1929 and the depths of 1932. Having on 9 different occasions felt the iron grip of depression fasten about it, only to have that grip later relax as America burst into the sunlight of a new day, the DuPont Company never doubted that this 10th depression would be in all essentials like the other 9. Hence, straight through the trying times of the last 5 years, DuPont continued to draw on its resources as a demonstration of its faith in the future. Between 1930 and 1935, $31 million were invested in chemical research. In addition, new plants were built, and the capacity of old ones increased. Most of the money spent on new construction was for the manufacture of things that either did not exist or were in their industrial infancy 10 years ago. All of the money invested in research was spent to improve existing products and to create entirely new ones. During those 5 depression years, for example, DuPont introduced more than 300 new chemical products. As a result of such advances, DuPont today gives employment to 10,000 more Americans than in 1929, and at higher average wages. Coupling faith, born of its experience in previous depressions, with the momentum of continuous research, this one organization has been able to sustain 25% more households than in the so-called year of the boom. Truly, there is satisfaction in the knowledge that through good times and bad, research chemistry forges ahead towards the goal described in the DuPont Pledge, better things for better living through chemistry. The Seeing Eye, a dramatic story of the training of German shepherd dogs as guides for the blind, will be the subject of our next broadcast when next week at this same time, DuPont again presents The Cavalcade of America. This is the Columbia Broadcasting System.

presented by DuPont. 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DuPont makes this transparent wrapping material under the trademark cellophane. Many people find cellophane in its bright colors the ideal joyous wrapping for Christmas gifts. 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As an overture, Don Voorhees and the DuPont Cavalcade Orchestra will play a special setting of Jerome Kern's recent song success, A Fine Romance, from the picture Swing Time.

0: This evening, the Cavalcade of America brings you the story of the Seeing Eye, a school in Morristown, New Jersey, where German shepherd dogs are educated as guides for the blind, bringing new opportunities, independence, and faith in life to those who walk in darkness. Our scene is Highland Hospital. In a room on the second floor, Donald Dean, a college freshman, is recovering from the effects of an automobile accident. His mother meets the doctor just outside his door.
1: You should be feeling very grateful this morning, Mrs. Dean. The young man's life is no longer in danger.
2: Oh, that's wonderful news, Doctor. And his eyes. His eyes are all right, too.
1: Be as brave as you can about it, Mrs. Dean. I think it best to warn you. There is a possibility that the nerve is completely paralyzed.
2: Oh. And if it is?
1: He won't be able to see. I'm going in to take the bandages off right now. Be brave for his sake.
2: I'll try.
1: I know you will. Well, how are you today, young fellow?
3: Fine, thanks. I've been waiting for you, Doctor. Miss Wright says you're going to take the bandages off.
1: Mm-hmm.
3: Certainly glad. I'm so tired of not being able to see anything. Who's with you?
4: Hello, dear.
3: Oh, Mother. Hello, darling. You're just in time for the unveiling. Doc's going to take this veil of gauze off my eyes, and I'm going to stop impersonating justice and have a look at the world. How many bandages are there, Doctor?
1: Three. Hold steady now.
3: All right. When can I use my eyes again? A lot, I mean.
1: Why? What do you want to do?
3: I want to get back to college, of course.
1: Mm-hmm.
3: I missed a lot, but I'm going to try and make it up. Maybe I can go to summer school.
1: Well, I wouldn't count on it. There. First bandage is off.
3: Oh, that's a relief. Hurry up and get the rest of it off, won't you? It'll certainly be swell to get out in the light again. Where are you, Mom?
4: I'm here, dear.
3: Come over here and sit on the bed. So the first thing I'll see will be you smiling at me.
1: Here, hold still now.
3: All right. Playing blind man's buff like this isn't much fun. Sure glad it's over. What's the matter, Doctor? Mother?
4: Yes, Don.
3: Mother, is anything wrong? What is it? What's happened? Doctor, I want to see. Please take the last bandage off.
1: I have taken it off, Don.
0: Weeks have passed. Don is at home, strong again physically, but helpless. His mother is at work all day, and he's alone. Mrs. Dean, about to leave for the office, is telling him goodbye.
2: I've left your luncheon ready for you in the icebox, dear. Do you think you can manage?
3: Sure, I can manage. I'll try not to break the plate again. I should be able to get around the house by now, but I seem to get more awkward all the time.
2: Oh, Donnie, you don't. Why, you get about wonderfully.
3: Oh, don't kid me, Mom. I know. I haven't adjusted. What am I? Just a burden.
2: Donnie.
3: I was going to get out of college and do big things and take care of you. Now what can I do? Sit here while you work to support me. I can't stand it, I tell you. I'd rather be dead.
2: Don, don't talk that way. Why, nothing else matters as long as I have you. You know that.
3: Oh, of course I know it, Mother. I'm a rotter to talk this way. Nerves, I suppose. No exercise, just sitting here.
2: I know.
3: You hear that clock?
2: What clock?
3: The grandfather's clock. Well, you never notice it when someone's in the room. You should hear how loud it sounds when you're here all alone. Listen. You hear it? Sometimes I think I'll go crazy.
2: Well, I'll stop it right
3: now.
2: No,
3: don't. What's the use? I'll get used to it, all right. Is Sammy coming to take me for a walk today?
2: Yes, dear. He'll be over at 1 o'clock. Why don't you walk through the park, Don? That'll be a change for you.
3: Yes. Big event of the week. Shuffling through the park, holding on to the little neighbor boy. Better than sitting here, though. You sure he'll come, Mother?
2: He promised. Well, I must hurry now, dear. I'm a little late as it is. Goodbye, dear.
3: Bye.
2: Have you everything you need?
3: Sure. Everything's perfect. Go on, run along. Mother?
2: Yes, dear?
3: I'm sorry I was bad.
2: Why, you weren't bad. Be a good boy. Goodbye, dear.
3: Bye. Hello, Sammy. Where are you?
5: Here under the window. I came over to tell you I can't take you for a walk this afternoon. I'm going to the ball game with my father. I'm sorry.
3: That's all right, Sammy. Maybe some other time.
5: Sure. So long.
3: So long. That's right. Now you start. Every tick the second. When you do that 3,600 times, there's an hour gone. An hour. 1 hour out of a lifetime. I might live to be 80. I might sit here all that time, listening to you ticking, ticking away the years, the empty, empty. What am I going to do? What am I gonna do?

0: Months pass and Don sinks into despondency. He no longer makes any effort to help himself. It is evening and his mother and he are talking together.
1: Oh, Don, dear, I saw Miss Arnold from the Society for the Blind today. What do you think? Morris Frank from the Seeing Eye is in town. And he's coming up here to see you tonight.
2: What do you want to see me for?
1: I wanted him to, Don. Miss Arnold told you about the Seeing Eye last summer, don't you remember? That's the place where they train dogs to guide people who can't see. Miss Arnold says it's like a miracle the way they work.
2: What's the idea? Get me a dog and a tin cup? Or do I sell lead pencils?
1: Oh, darling.
2: Oh, Mother, I'm sorry, but what's the use? I'd never trust a dog to take me around. And I don't want to see Morris Frank, whoever he is. I'm sick of visitors who pity me.
1: I don't think he'll be that way. He's not much older than you are. He's blind, too, you know.
2: He is?
1: Yes. But he doesn't let it interfere with the things he wants to do. Oh, that's probably Mr. Frank now. I'll see you. Good evening. You're Morris Frank, I'm sure. I'm Mrs. Dean. Please come in.
3: Good evening, Mrs. Dean. I came up to meet your son, Don.
1: Please come in. May I help you?
3: No need. Buddy, forward.
1: Oh, what a beautiful dog.
3: Which way, ma'am?
1: Straight ahead. Don, this is Morris Frank of the Seeing Eye. My son, Donald Dean, Mr. Frank.
3: How do you do? How do you do? This is Buddy, my dog.
2: Oh. Who brought you over? Miss Arnold?
3: Why, no. Buddy did. She and I came over alone.
2: But how could Buddy find her way up here? Don't tell me she's that smart.
3: Well, she is in a way. Miss Arnold said go straight for three blocks, then two blocks to your right, and three to the left, second house from the corner. All I had to do was count. Buddy did the rest.
2: You must have a lot of faith in a dog to follow her around that way. How do you hold on to her?
3: She has a harness with a handle on it. Not too rigid, and you can feel every move she makes through it. So when she pulls, you go ahead. When she stops, you feel for a step or a curve.
2: How does she know where you want to go?
3: Well, I tell her. Forward, or right, or left. But if it isn't safe to go at that particular time, she won't move until it is.
2: Well, she must be a dog in a million.
3: Well, she is to me. But there are scores like her who do the same things for their masters. We're educating more every day at Morristown.
2: Where did the idea come from?
3: Well, the first time I ever heard of it was in 1928, when someone read me an article Mrs. Harrison Eustace had written for the Saturday Evening Post.
2: How'd she find out about them?
3: Well, she was at her home, Fortunate Fields in Switzerland, experimenting in breeding German shepherd dogs for intelligence. She and Elliot Humphrey had been to Potsdam to visit the school where these dog guides were trained. I was so excited over the article that I wrote and asked her how such a school could be established here. She invited me to come to Fortunate Fields and learn to work with Buddy.
2: And you did?
3: Did I? I spent 5 weeks learning to use Buddy. But I didn't realize all it was going to mean until one morning when she took me to the village. And I went to the barber shop alone.
1: The barber shop? But I don't...
3: You know what that did for me, Mrs. Dean?
4: Of course.
3: To me, it was the most wonderful thing that ever happened. Well, I went home and sat down and laughed out loud just from happiness. For years, I'd worn a smile on my face because I had to. At last, I could laugh because I wanted to.
2: You didn't need anyone to help?
3: I didn't need anyone but Buddy. The minute I realized that, I wanted every blind person in this country to have a dog. Mrs. Eustace and Mr. Humphrey were both enthusiastic about starting a school in America as soon as it could be proved practical. We decided I must try going everywhere with my dog, in all kinds of traffic and under all sorts of conditions. When I was perfectly satisfied with the results, I was to cable them and they'd begin plans for the school. So, Buddy and I came over to make the test.
2: You came from Europe alone?
3: Sure. I was shipped over, American Express. Blind baggage, I guess. But I came back on my own, with Buddy.
2: Well, weren't you afraid?
3: Well, it was pretty exciting. I'll never forget the morning we landed. We left the dock and started across West Street. Go, Buddy. A big chance. Don't let me down, will you, girl? We got to show him. Huh? What's this? The curb? Yeah. All right, I'm ready. From the sounds, I'd say if we could cross this street, we could cross anything. Well, let's find out. Buddy, forward. Does this bus go to 26th Street?
4: Yes, but you can't bring that dog on the bus.
3: But I must.
4: Yeah, but you mustn't. No dogs allowed.
3: Well, Buddy isn't a dog. She's a guide. I must have her to lead me.
4: Lead you?
3: Yes, you see, I'm blind. She takes me about.
4: Yeah, I thought you was leading her.
3: Is there a dino on this train?
5: Yes, car ahead, sir. Everything comfortable?
3: Splendid.
5: We got special orders about your dog. Gee, she's a beauty. Must be mighty intelligent.
6: Will you sit here, sir? May I help you?
3: My dog will take care of me, thank you. I want to send a cable.
1: Here's a blank, sir.
3: Oh, would you write it for me, please? Mrs. Harrison Eustace, Fortunate Fields, Switzerland. Just cable the one word, success, and sign it, Morris and Buddy. That, Mrs. Dean, was how the American school was started. At first, the dogs were trained in Europe and shipped over here. But now they're educated at the school in Morristown.
2: Well, you can go places all by yourself, can't you?
3: Any place in the world. Well, Buddy and I must run along now. Just thought you might be interested in knowing about this kind of a dog.
2: I am. How do you get one?
3: Write to the Seeing Eye at Morristown and apply for admission to a class. Of course, you have to go there to live for a month, you know.
2: What for?
3: To learn to use your dog properly.
2: I thought they were already trained.
3: They are. You're not. You have to know what to do as well as the dog.
2: Mother?
1: Yes, dear.
2: Mother, I want you to do something for me right away. I want you to write a letter to the Seeing Eye.
0: Eventually, Don goes to Morristown, spurred on by a new hope. He arrives on the same day with seven other men. Elliot S. Humphrey, director of training, known affectionately as Jack, greets them and talks to them about the purpose of the school.
7: So you see, men, it's pretty much up to you. You make progress in proportion as you throw your fears aside and try. Now, you may all go to your rooms, and someone will guide you over the house and show you where everything is. After that, you'll be expected to take care of yourself.
8: Gee, I can't do that.
9: Well, I couldn't find my way around at home.
7: You find you can do it and that you like it once you've tried.
10: I don't know. You're Don Deacon, aren't you?
2: Yes.
10: I'm a guide here. I'll show you to your room.
2: Oh, thanks.
10: Steps here. Be careful. Turn right.
2: All right.
10: Now, more steps. Your room is down this hall. Here it is. The bed's here, and the chair is over here. There's a bureau on this side, three drawers. Your suitcase is on the bed. You'll have time to unpack before lunch.
2: Unpack? Why, I can't unpack for myself. I haven't done a thing like that for a year.
10: Why not? There's nothing the matter with your arms, is there?
2: No, but haven't you any consideration for me? I can't see. I'm blind.
10: Why should I have? I'm blind, too.
2: Wow. That's telling me. Well, let's have a try.
7: Don?
2: Mr. Humphrey?
7: Yes. Here's your dog.
2: Oh.
7: His name is Lad. Let him know you like him. If you're to depend on him, he's got to love you, you know. He's your own dog from now on. He'll sleep here beside your bed and lie at your feet when you're at table.
2: Oh. Where is he?
7: Yeah, right over here by the door. I'm taking off his leash. All right, now. Call him.
2: Come here, lad. Here, boy. Boy, come closer. That's a good fella. Nice dog. There. Look, Mr. Humphrey. He's licking my hand. He likes me. Oh, lad, I've got you at last. Just touching you and knowing that what you can do for me makes the whole world seem different. You know what I'm going to do, Mr. Humphrey? I've been thinking about it for weeks. Now I've made up my mind. As soon as I learn to go about with Lad, I'm going back to college.

0: It's commencement day at Cromwell College more than 4 years later. The exercises are almost over, and members of the class of 1936 in historic Hathaway Chapel are about to receive their diplomas. Bob Norton, Don's roommate, standing next to him in the first row, speaks under his breath.
1: Are you nervous, Don?
2: Yeah, a little.
1: Well, relax. Say, lad's behaving better than you are.
2: Well, he should. He hasn't missed a lecture in 4 years.
1: No, nor a game, nor a dance. You've given him a busy life, all right.
2: Well, here comes the big moment.
3: Yeah. Be seated, gentlemen, please.
1: Dr. Holmes is going to begin.
2: Yeah.
3: This morning, I feel that I have a special privilege. We are graduating a young man who in his 4 years has not only made an enviable record for himself as a student and as president of this class, but in so doing has overcome one of the greatest of physical handicaps, total blindness. In the devotion of his magnificent dog guide, he has found a substitute for his own eyes and gone forward with unfaltering courage. Together, they have shown us here at Cromwell that while there can be no sight without eyes, vision is a thing of the spirit. Donald Dean, will you come forward?
2: Lad, he's calling us. Come on, boy. We've got to go up and get our diplomas.

Slowly and carefully, the seeing eye has developed the possibilities of giving freedom to the blind. An increasing number of sightless men and women are being restored to independence through the aid of the splendid shepherd dogs, whose faithfulness and intelligence earn them this tribute from the Cavalcade of America.

0: to express our gratitude to the public who have made it possible for us to educate these dogs and teach those without sight to use them. I also wish to express my appreciation of the work done on this and other radio programs to explain and dramatize what we are doing. For only when the public fully realizes the value of the dog as a substitute for human eyes can we be sure of wholehearted support. I thank you.
1: Many of our friends have suggested that since the Cavalcade of America presents significant episodes in this country's history, it would be appropriate briefly to outline in these stories of chemistry the history of such a national institution as the DuPont Company. For the progress of DuPont has closely paralleled the progress of the nation. Such an account takes us back 134 years, when America was still to be built. In 1802, a young Frenchman named E.I. DuPont de Nemours, encouraged by his friend, President Thomas Jefferson, established a small powder mill on the banks of Brandywine Creek near Wilmington, Delaware. Black powder was a vital necessity to the pioneers. They used it as gunpowder to obtain food and protect themselves. As frontiers were pushed back, they used it as a blasting agent for clearing fields, mining coal and metals, building roads, canals, railroads, and many other projects that make for progress. Later, black powder was replaced for many blasting purposes by dynamite and other improved commercial explosives. Old-fashioned gunpowder gave way to the smokeless variety, which primarily was made for sporting uses, but when the safety of the country demanded for aiding the national defense. At the turn of the century, the world entered a chemical era, and DuPont kept the pace. Utilizing its knowledge of cellulose chemistry, DuPont produced coated fabrics such as fabricoid, plastics such as pyrolin, finishes such as Duco, photographic film, rayon, and the transparent wrapping material for which DuPont's trademark is cellophane. From the company's experience in coal tar chemistry have come dye stuffs, perfume bases, ingredients for medicines to relieve sickness and pain, photographic chemicals and products to improve rubber, oil, and gasoline. These new offspring of chemical research so far overshadow the original DuPont products that powder now amounts to less than 1% of DuPont's annual business. So it can be seen that as the nation has moved forward, so has the DuPont Company, for it supplies products that serve basic human needs, thus providing better things for better living through chemistry.

Don't forget, if you would like a free copy of the illustrated folder called 33 Secrets of Christmas Gift Wrapping, just write to DuPont, Wilmington, Delaware. The story of Christmas seals will be the subject of the broadcast next week at this same time when DuPont again presents the Cavalcade of America.

You have just heard an historical quad play from the old-time radio series The Cavalcade of America here on Audio Theater. This evening's titles were Edward McDowell, Pioneer in American Music, Transcontinental Journeys, Songs of Sentiment, and The Seeing Eye. 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

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Thank you.

Good evening, this is your host, Evan. Welcome to Audio Theater for Wednesday, May 20th, 2026. This evening I present a quad play from the old-time radio series, The Clone Ranger. Tonight's titles is as follows. A Second Chance, Water for Cows and Sheep, Red Barber Helps the Lampsons, and Canyon of Danger. This set of shows aired on the evenings of October 3rd, 5, 7, and 10, 1938. Now, sit back and relax, as The Lone Ranger brings you tonight's feature. 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

A fiery horse with the speed of light, a cloud of dust, and a hearty, hi-oh, Silver, the Lone Ranger.

0: The masked rider of the plains fought crime and criminals through the length and breadth of 7 states. Outlaws could expect no quarter from him, but he never believed that one mistake should ruin a man's life. If a man deserved a second chance, he always received it. And that is why Hi-Oh Silver came to be the battle cry of justice on the frontier. And now return with us to those thrilling days when the West was young and adventure lay at the end of every trail. The Lone Ranger rides again.
1: Come on, Silver! We're heading for North Texas! Trouble's waiting in the trail ahead! Hi-Oh!

0: Jack Bates owned a small, well-kept ranch in northern Texas. He lived there with his wife, Mary. And at the time of our story, the young couple are just about ready to sit down for supper. Mary is standing at the stove while Jack washes in a tin basin.
1: Anything else happen while I was at the county seat?
2: Nothing of it, Jack. Let's see, I mentioned the hens, told you the cows were better.
1: Mm-hmm.
2: Oh, yes, there was a man come by asking about you.
1: A man? Well, who was it?
2: Didn't say. He was a stranger to me, Jack. There's the towel. Mm-hmm.
1: Well, what'd he want?
2: Oh, he just said his business was personal. He wouldn't leave a message.
1: Well, what'd he look like, Mary? How old was he?
2: Offhand, I'd say about middle age.
1: That might mean anything from 40 to 60.
2: I didn't like his looks. He had the most frightful scar alongside of his mouth.
1: What?
2: Why, Jack, what's the matter? Do you know him?
1: Tell me more about him. What'd he ask about me? What'd he say?
2: Jack, for the love of mercy, you've gone pale. But... let go my arm, honey. You're hurting me.
1: What'd that man with a scar say?
2: Why, he just asked if Jack Bates lived here, and I said yes. He said how long has he lived here, and I told him about 2 years.
1: Then what?
2: Why, I guess that's about all. I told him where you were, and he asked when you'd be back. I said this evening, and he said thanks and grinned at me and rode away. Who is he, Jack?
1: I don't know. It doesn't matter. Just forget about it, Mary.
2: Forget about it after the way you've acted? Jack, in the name of goodness, what's the matter with you? You act as if that man was going to kill you or something.
1: No. No, forget it. But sit down.
2: Oh, I'm worried, Jack. Did I do or say something I shouldn't have?
1: Don't say anything more about it. Maybe it's someone else. I won't worry.
2: But you are worried. I can tell.
1: Did he say anything about the law?
2: No. He did ask what you looked like and how long I'd known you, but that's all.
1: Oh, it's him, all right.
2: Jack.
1: Well?
2: Are you hiding from someone?
1: How'd you get that idea?
2: Tell me.
1: There's nothing to tell.
2: You act as if you were hiding from the law or something. Is that the case?
1: I said not to say anything more about it, Mary. I'll let it drop.
2: The first time.
1: Huh?
2: The first time since we've been married that you've used that tone of speaking to me.
1: I'm sorry, but...
2: oh, well, the door.
1: Stay there. I'll go see who it is.
2: I wonder if it's the same man.
3: Well, if it ain't Jack Bates.
1: You.
3: I suppose you remember me, don't you?
1: I guess you must have made a mistake, stranger. You're the second man that's been by here thinking I'm some other Jack Bates.
3: Huh? Why are you...
1: what do you want here?
3: Say, what sort of game are you trying to play telling me you ain't the man?
1: My wife. I didn't want her to know.
3: Oh, I savvy. So you ain't forgot Lem Halstead, then, eh?
1: I know you all right, Halstead. What do you want here?
3: How'd you know I wanted something?
1: You wouldn't come here otherwise.
3: Did your wife know that you was one time known as Morton?
1: No. Don't mention that name around here.
3: You ain't shot up anyone since you took your new name, have you?
1: No. Look here, Halstead.
3: Suppose you and me walk over past the hen house where we can talk without your wife overhearing.
1: What suits me. But there's nothing to talk about unless...
3: unless I got something to say. It just happens I have. You ain't acted glad to see me, Bates. See, I'm willing to use your new name. Maybe I'll turn out to be a blame good friend of yours. Come on.
1: You never was a friend of anyone. How'd you find me?
3: It took some time, you can bet on that.
1: What are you after?
3: Jake, I suppose you know there's a standing reward for you.
1: Well?
3: I could use that reward money. I'd hate to ride to the county seat and tell the sheriff what I know.
1: If you'd hate to, then you likely won't do it, huh?
3: That's why I come to you first. I suppose you know they still want you for murder in Kansas.
1: Well, I suppose so.
3: Being as I'm broke, I need that reward money. Of course, if we could talk the thing over so's I wouldn't stand to lose nothing by keeping what I know to myself, then I could get away from here. Likely never see you again.
1: Not till you needed more money. Then you'd come back.
3: Ain't likely.
1: Look here, Halstead. I don't have any cash. I couldn't pay you anything if I wanted to.
3: Got the farm, ain't you?
1: But it's not.
3: We can
1: so
3: make
1: that...
3: a deal without too much trouble. You went to jail, you'd lose the farm. Now sit down here at the edge of this arroyo, Jack, and I'll outline just what's on my mind.
1: Lem, you know the situation when I got into that scrape in Kansas. I wasn't more than a kid. I didn't know what I was getting into. I didn't mean to start trouble.
3: But you did.
1: You're the one who planned the whole thing. You roped me in on it, and you know it. I thought ever since then that you framed it so as I'd take the blame. Instead of that, you were caught and I got away.
3: I was caught, all right, and I served my term. A good many years. Now I'm a free man, savvy. But you ain't. And Sheriff Masters in Kansas don't forgive or forget. He wants you, Morton.
1: Stop it.
3: I should say Jack Bates. You see, I'm reformed now and going straight.
1: By blackmailing me.
3: They ain't blackmailing. All I want is a reward that's standing for you.
1: I've gone straight. I've changed my name and settled down.
3: Masters don't care about that. You see, I should get a sight more than a reward. Because of all the time I spent in the calaboose when you should have been there with me.
1: How much do you want?
3: How much you got? The reward's $1,000.
1: I can't raise that much cash.
3: No? Now ain't that too bad.
1: And my wife. If she knew...
3: She'll know, sure enough. The law comes and takes your more... I should say Bates. Funny how I keep forgetting your new name, ain't it? If you was to go back and spend the rest of your life in jail, you'd sure lose your farm. So if I was in your place, I'd sooner give up the farm if need be to keep out of jail.
1: Well, you ornery
3: lad. Now you just sit there and think it over. Yeah. I'll get back to my horse and pull on. Be back maybe tomorrow for your answer.
1: I'll think things over.
3: Yeah. You think them over, Jack.
1: Think things over.
4: Think things over. You could shoot him. You can shoot him and close his mouth. One shot and that would end it. He's known as a killer. He's done a term in jail. Go on. Draw your gun. Draw your gun, Jack. It means your home, your happiness, your wife. That's it. Now cock it. Hurry and fire. He's mounting his horse. Hurry and fire. Just one shot, that's all. One shot.
1: No, I can't. I can't. I won't. I won't do it.
5: Get up there.
1: Why? I couldn't do it.
5: I'm glad you didn't fire.
1: Why? Who are you?
5: Take it easy, Bates.
1: Masked. Where were... You must have been down in the Arroyo.
5: I was.
1: You heard...
5: Enough to understand the situation. I had my gun leveled on you. If you'd drawn back in the trigger, I'd have blasted your gun out of your hand.
1: Where'd you come from? Who are you? And that Injun?
6: Me. Tonto.
5: You see, if you try to silence that man, there'd have been two witnesses to another murder.
1: But I couldn't do it, I...
5: I understand, Bates.
1: You called me Bates. That's twice you called me Bates. You heard my real name.
5: Perhaps I called you Bates because I'm more or less on your side.
1: My side?
5: Lem Halstead served time in prison in Kansas.
1: Yeah.
5: In Sheriff Masters County.
1: Yeah.
5: That's where they're still looking for you. That affair was 10 years or more ago. You must have been pretty young.
1: Well, I was only 17.
5: I see.
1: But who are you? Where'd you come from?
5: We were watering our horses in the spring down below there. Here, Silver.
6: Hey, Scout.
1: Well, I suppose you'll try and beat Lem Halstead to that reward now.
5: Perhaps not.
1: Well, where are you going?
5: Right now, we're heading for Kansas.
7: Hail, Silver! Scout!
1: Hidden for Kansas. That means it won't be long before Sheriff Masters will be trying to get me out of this county so he can throw me in jail for murder.
0: The next day.
3: I told you yesterday I'd be back for your answer. What about it, Morton?
1: Not so loud. I don't want Mary to hear.
3: Well, I don't hanker to stay around these parts very long. Let me know, Pronto, if you aim to pay me or go to jail in Kansas.
1: I've got to have some time. Let me see what I can do, Lem.
3: How much time?
1: Well, a couple of days.
3: Well, make it for sure, then. I'll be back day after tomorrow. And you better have the cash. Get up there.
1: Jack? Oh, yeah, Mary.
2: Come inside, Jack. I want to talk to you.
1: Yes, Mary?
2: Isn't there something you want to tell me?
1: Like, I don't know.
2: I heard that man call you Morton.
1: Yes, he called me Morton.
2: You did a little talking in your sleep last night, too.
1: I suppose the only thing to do is to tell you everything.
2: But a lot sooner you would.
1: Mary, a man can't hide his past, especially if there's a big mistake in it. It always catches up to him sooner or later. I thought, being as I had gone straight all these years, I could marry you, settle down here in Texas, and be happy. But it's no use.
2: You were in on a killing, weren't you?
1: How'd you know?
2: You kept saying, Killer Morton, in your sleep.
1: Oh, did I?
2: And you was thinking about a son. Your son, growing up and being known as a killer son.
1: Mary, I'll tell you the whole story. Maybe you can decide what to do. It all started when Lem Halstead put a proposition up to me. I was just past 17. He was around 30 then. I didn't know he was planning a robbery, but that's what he was doing. We were seen, and there was one shot.
8: Run, we're seen. You shot him.
1: I got away, and Lem Halstead was caught. Well, that's the whole story, Mary. The law still wants me in Kansas.
2: I believe you, Jack. Even if you weren't really to blame, you'd have to pay for it.
1: 8 years, Mary. 8 years during which I tried to square myself with the world. I joined the army, fought Indians, took all kinds of chances. But I wasn't ever hurt, not even wounded. So I figured that the Lord had forgiven me. He sees things sometimes different than the law does.
2: Yes, Jack.
1: Now, do you still have any use for me?
2: I love you, Jack. What's a wife for if not to stick to her husband through all sorts of trouble?
1: Oh, Mary.
2: There's no use paying Lem Halstead. That wouldn't be the honest thing.
1: Well, if I do sell the place here and pay him, that masked man of the Redskin will likely report me anyhow.
2: The only thing to do was to ride to the sheriff and surrender yourself.
1: At least 10 years in jail. Maybe longer.
2: I'll be waiting, Jack. You know that.
1: And the little fellow that's coming. Mary, what of him?
2: He'll be waiting, too. Or she. At least you'll have squared yourself with everyone, and then you can face the world for the fine, honest man you are.
1: I wouldn't even see him in all that time. He wouldn't see me, his own paw, until he was half grown.
2: But he'd love you, Jack. I'd tell him all about you and how fine and good you were, and he'd be looking forward the same as me for the time when you'd come back home.
1: Then, if that's what you want...
2: It is, Jack.
1: I'll ride to the county seat tomorrow. I'll give myself up. Tell the sheriff to send me to Kansas and Sheriff Masters.
2: You're brave, Jack.
1: I haven't been.
2: I'm proud of you. And somehow I have a feeling you won't have to go to jail.
1: You don't know Sheriff Masters.
2: We'll see. Remember, Sheriff Masters doesn't know you.

0: When Lem Halstead threatened to turn Jack Bates over to Sheriff Masters, Jack decided to give himself up. Meanwhile, the Lone Ranger and Tonto rode to Kansas and investigated the 10-year-old crime for which Bates was wanted. Then they headed for a railroad station where a gleaming wire showed them that there was a telegraph.
1: Tonto, there's a station right ahead.
2: That's good.
1: We can use that telegraph and check on the report we've had of Jack Morton. We'll save a lot of time. Those reports are true. We may be able to help him more than he thinks.
2: Maybe feller not send message.
3: I think he'll send it all right.
2: We make him.
3: Steady there, Silver Old Boy.
4: Hi, stranger.
1: I want to speak to you.
4: Your man.
1: Yes.
4: Get away. This ain't no place for masked men.
1: Stay there with the horses, Tonto.
4: No,
1: not so fast. Don't try to slam that door.
5: Now, see here. There ain't nothing here that's worth robbing.
1: I don't want to rob you. All I want is for you to send a message.
5: I can't do it unless it's railroad business.
1: Yes, you can. It's government business.
5: Yeah?
1: Here's the message I want sent.
5: But, see here, mister, this ain't government business.
1: Yes, it is the business of the government to give men the right to life and liberty. That message means all of that to the men concerned.
5: Jack Morton. Say.
1: Well?
5: I was talking with the operator down Texas way this morning.
1: Talking to him?
5: On the telegraph, I mean. We sort of visit back and forth.
1: Well?
5: He told me about Jack Morton. He surrendered himself to the sheriff.
1: He did?
5: Yeah. They're sending word to Sheriff Masters up here to go and get him. He's wanted for a murder he done 10 years ago.
1: I know he is.
5: Fact is, he's on his way here right now. There's a couple of deputies bringing him.
1: Sheriff Masters is south of here, between here and the Texas border.
5: Just so.
1: I had to come a long way north to get to this office.
5: Yeah?
1: If Sheriff Masters is the kind of man I think, he'll waste no time with Jack Morton, or Bates, as he calls himself now.
5: Masters don't waste time with no one. He'll have Morton tried first thing in the morning, chances are. Then he'll be set to hang him afore night if they don't lynch him.
1: They won't hang him, will they?
5: Sure they will. He's been a fugitive too long to get anything else.
1: Send that message, and get me an answer as soon as you can.
5: Well, I'll do it, mister, even if it is against the rules.
1: My friend will stay around here 2 or more days if necessary. It may take that long before the answer comes. Tonto, I'm riding for Sheriff Masters County. You stay here. As soon as the message comes from Washington, bring it to me.
2: Why, you go.
1: To try and postpone a hanging.

0: The Lone Ranger headed south. Meanwhile, Jack Morton had been taken north from Texas to Sheriff Masters, who immediately called for a trial. While the masked rider urged his great horse Silver to its utmost speed, Jack was brought before the judge.
1: Yes, I did it all right. I came to surrender.
2: That's all we need to know, Judge. He's confessed to the crime, all right.
3: You plead guilty?
1: Yes.
3: Married, eh?
1: Well, this is my wife. She came with me, Your Honor.
3: Well, there's nothing for the jury to decide. Stand up close to the bar and hear your sentence.
1: Yes, sir.
3: If you'd been captured at the time, you would have had 10 years. As it is, you've been a fugitive from justice. You've cost the county no end of time, money, and trouble. You understand that?
1: Yes, sir.
3: For that, you'll get the maximum. I sentence you to hang by the neck till dead.
4: No!

0: Taken to prison, stunned by the grim penalty that had been meted out, Jack sat in his cell with his wife on the opposite side of the bars. There were only a few short hours before he was to hang.
1: Jack, I can't believe it. It can't be true.
2: Mary, I was willing to pay, but this...
1: I'm going to talk to the sheriff.
2: It won't do no good.
1: But it won't do any harm.

0: The Lone Ranger drew closer to his goal, but he realized how quickly a sentence of death would be carried out. Silver responded to his urging with even greater speed.
1: Come on, Silver! A man's life is at stake! A good man's life!

0: Sheriff. Sheriff, you can save him if you remind to. He's a good man.
1: Sorry, Mrs. Morton, but the law is the law.
0: Can't you understand? It's not just me. There's a little one coming.
1: That's too bad. But he killed a man.
0: That was 10 years ago. He wasn't more than a boy.
1: He should have thought of that before he married you.
0: Lem Holstead was only given 10 years. He wasn't killed.
1: Jury was weak-kneed, that's why. Now, there's nothing more to talk about. You can stay here in my office if you want till the hanging is over.
0: Oh, heaven help us.
1: Jake, you stay here with Mrs. Morton. I'll go with Pete and Lefty and the prisoner.
2: All right, Sheriff.
0: Sheriff, this is murder you're doing.
1: The law is the law.
0: But, Sheriff.
3: All set, Sheriff?
1: Come on, we'll get him out in the cell and take him to where the boys are waiting for him.
3: The rope's all set.
1: The sooner we get this done with, the better. I hate like sin to do it, but... Well, we got to show the rest of the folks that crime don't pay in Kansas.
3: That's right.
1: Got the keys?
3: Yeah. Sheriff?
1: Yeah?
3: My wife. Did she talk to you?
1: Yeah.
3: You're going to let me out?
1: Yeah.
3: Then you've changed your mind?
1: Changed my mind.
3: You're going to let me go?
1: Can't do it, Jack.
3: Well, then why?
1: Ain't for me to say. The law spoke. And all I can do is carry out the law.
3: You mean...
1: You're going now, Morton. I reckon it'll be best if you don't see your wife again. Come on.
3: No. No, you can't do it. Sheriff...
1: Now, don't make trouble. We got 2 men here to rope you if we have to do it. There just ain't no way to get around the law.
3: No, I reckon they ain't.
4: That's the way to take it, Morton.
3: And I thought... Ah, what a fool.
1: You thought what?
3: That I'd been forgiven.
1: There's the boys right ahead.
4: Hey, there's someone coming there.
5: Come on, Palmer!
3: Well, that's the masked man.
1: Who? He's riding hard.
4: Maybe he's got word for you, Sheriff. He's heading right this way.
3: Likely wants to share the reward.
5: Stand aside there!
1: Hey, what's his mean?
4: Look out there! Stop that! Look out, that horse!
5: Make way! Come on, Jack! Look out for me!
4: But you...
5: Stop that man!
4: Get your gun!
1: Snatched him right away from us.
4: Never got the chance to use a gun.
6: Knock me clean off my feet.
1: Where's his wife? I'll hold her. That's what I'll do. You boys round up a posse. Scour the country for them, too.

0: inside Morton when we get him.
1: What did you say?
0: He got away.
1: My husband, isn't he going to hang?
0: He'll hang, but not as planned. We got to get him back first.
2: I never seen nothing like the way that masked man rid up, lifted him to the white horse and high-tailed.
1: Oh, thank the Lord. Thank the Lord.
0: You're staying here till we get your husband back. Savvy that?
1: I'm glad to stay here forever, as long as Jack is alive.

0: Several days went by. The sheriff's posse was unable to find any sign of Jack or the masked man. And finally, the deputies returned to town. Sheriff Masters refused to give up.
1: What sort of men are you? Them two couldn't disappear into thin air.
2: We sure hunted high and low for them.
1: Then get out and hunt some more. I want both them men, dead or alive.
3: He's still alive.
1: Do you know where he's hiding?
3: No, Sheriff.
1: If I thought you did...
3: I wouldn't tell you if I did.
1: Huh. Now look here, Mrs. Morton. You can't stay in this here office from now on.
3: Then put me in the jail.
1: I can't do that neither. You ain't committed no crime.
3: No, and I don't think Jack did either.
1: Look, suppose I was to let you go back to Texas.
3: I wouldn't go, Sheriff.
1: Why not?
3: Because I wouldn't know whether Jack was alive or dead. I wouldn't know whether or not he'd been found and brought back.
1: That rat at all, you can't stay here. I can't lock you up. My missus can't go on a feeding you and letting you sleep in our place.
4: Sheriff, we got an Indian here.
1: Well, what about it?
5: Me, Tonto.
3: Tonto. Tonto. Jack spoke of...
1: What about it? What are you bringing him here for?
6: He rid into town and one of the boys recognized him as a friend of the masked man.
1: Yeah?
4: They seen him last night. He was building a fire on Dead Man's Hill. And this morning he was keeping that same fire going and heaping wet stuff on to make him smoke signal.
1: Oh. And who you signaling to?
5: Me send message.
1: To who?
5: A good friend.
1: The masked man?
3: What for?
5: Me tell him, come back.
1: Come back? You mean he'll come here on account of you sending a smoke signal?
5: That's right. Maybe him come heap soon.
4: He can't be close enough to see that signal. If he was, we'd have found him.
5: Him hide trail plenty good.
1: What? What's that?
7: Here they come.
8: Yeah, they got him.
7: The masked man and the other.
9: He surrendered, Sheriff. But he won't give up his guns or take his mask off.
10: Hold this little...
1: Open both.
10: You wait. He got guns.
1: You ain't on it too, huh?
10: You keep back.
11: Where's the message, Tonto?
10: Yeah. He got it here.
11: Give it to the sheriff.
1: What's this?
11: Sheriff, while you were arresting Morton, I sent a message to Washington, to the War Department. Jack Morton had a fine army record. Good enough to merit a lot of things.
1: Army record?
3: Oh, Jack, why don't you stay away? What'd you come back for?
6: We're trusting the masked man, Mary.
11: Tonto waited for the replies to come in, Sheriff. And I had to take Morton away so we wouldn't be dead when his pardon arrived.
1: Pardon?
11: The War Department sent word to the governor of Kansas. He's sending a pardon by a fast rider. Isn't that what the message says, Tonto?
5: That's right. That's why me send smoke signal.
1: This sure says them very things, stranger.
6: Sheriff, you're a hard man, but I reckon you're honest. You won't hang me till that pardon has a chance to get here, will you?
1: No, Dad Rabbit. Morton, I'm glad it's coming. I'm glad for the sake of your wife and... Well, for the sake of your whole doggone family.
12: Come on, Silver Old Boy! Maggie McGee needs

A fiery horse with the speed of light, a cloud of dust, and a hearty hi-oh, Silver, the Lone Ranger.

0: The rich grazing land of Texas brought wealth and prosperity to many of the early settlers in the western United States. But before the days of the open range passed, there were many bitter fights between the men who raised cattle and those who raised sheep. The masked rider of the plains did his best to settle the disputes without bloodshed. It was he, more than any other man, who brought law and order to the frontier, and the memory of his deeds will remain as long as the memory of the early West itself. And now return with us to those thrilling days of yesteryear. From out of the past come the thundering hoofbeats of the great horse Silver. The Lone Ranger rides again.
1: Come on, Silver! We're heading for Maggie McGee's ranch! Hi-oh, Silver! Away!

0: Maggie McGee, a young widow, was the leader of the sheep herders in the district surrounding Cripple Creek. The cattlemen resented her prosperity and had tried to drive her out of the territory without success. One day, Pete Dexter made a final effort to buy her out.
1: Well, I ain't going, so put that in your pipe and smoke it.
2: Oh, wait a minute, Maggie.
1: Wait, nothing. I don't like your face, your style, your way of doing business, or anything about you, Pete Dexter. I don't even like the way you comb your hair.
2: You don't have to like me, Dad, ratted Maggie. You like cash, though, don't you?
1: No.
2: What?
1: What good's cash? Can't eat it, smell it, or use it to keep a house warm. All cash is good for is to spend for things a body can use.
2: Well, all right, then.
1: I don't like cash, and I like the things that cash will buy.
2: For the love of Pete, Maggie, stop being such a cantankerous fire eater so a man can talk sense to you.
1: Tain't me, it's the company. Now make yourself scarce, Dexter. Go on back amongst your cattle-growing partners.
2: This country ain't big enough for the two of us.
1: No? You don't hear me complaining.
2: You shouldn't. Your pesky sheep can get grazing and water all right, but they spoil the country for cows. Cows won't even drink from the stream down below your place just because your sheep drinking in it.
1: It ain't none of my worry if your critters are so particular.
2: Look, Maggie, one of us has got to go.
1: Then go. I ain't gonna miss you none.
2: Me and the cowman don't aim to go. I've given you warnings before.
1: Mm-hmm. I've tried a plenty of underhanded schemes to get rid of me.
2: Now, listen,
1: but you got fooled every time.
2: Why, you...
1: Save your breath, Dexter. You've been making threats for as long as I can remember. I declare I'd think there was something wrong if I didn't hear you spouting threats every couple of weeks.
2: This is the last time, Maggie McGee. I'm telling you point blank here and now that you sail out to the cattlemen in Valmoose, or by thunder, we'll move you.
1: Mm-hmm. Sure thing.
2: You'd better heed what I said.
1: Oh, sure. Sure, Pete. Now, will you get before I stick the dog on you?
2: Well, you got to hear what price we'll pay for your land. If you sell out, the rest of the sheep will do the same.
1: Don't care what the price is. It ain't enough.
2: It's fair,
1: I ain't selling. Now, I reckon I've stood about all of your company I can stand. Come on, Brownie. Sick him.
2: Wait.
1: All right. Get down now. The kid is gone. Right down, fella. There. That's a good fella. I do declare Brownie Pete Dexter's the biggest fool I ever heard of. The nerve of him thinking I'd take his threat serious and sell out. Quiet, Brownie. That you again, Dexter?
3: It's me, Maggie. Lem.
1: Oh. Come on in, Lem.
3: Hi there, Brownie. What's the idea of you making so much noise?
1: Dexter was just here. I had to let the dog in to chase the pesky rat.
3: Dexter, huh? Ah, that's bad.
1: What's bad about it? I don't take him serious.
3: I know, Maggie. You never did before, but...
1: But what?
3: Well, them cowmen are sure up again it these days.
1: Why so?
3: Water.
1: That's their hard luck.
3: Springs have gone dry, and about the only water is what comes through the creek.
1: That's savvy. And the cows won't touch water after sheep have used it.
3: Just so.
1: He's raised his cows to be so fussy, that's his tough luck.
3: Oh, you know better than to say anything of that sort, Maggie. Ain't only Dexter. It's all the cattlemen downstream.
1: Mm-hmm. How's your own sheep, Lem?
3: Doing first rate, but I'm afeard of Dexter and his crowd.
1: I ain't.
3: Well, you would be if you got to town at all. There's a sinful lot of talking going on. There ain't no telling how far the cowmen will go to get us out in this country.
1: How'd the rest of the sheep herders feel?
3: They're downright worried. We all been working hard to fix a good strong fence between our section and the Dexter line.
1: It's the open range they're complaining about.
3: Yeah, but they figure on taking over all our ranches, taking our houses and barns and everything.
1: They wouldn't go that far, would they?
3: I'm afeard so. It's a case of them taking downright desperate measures or losing all their stock on account of water.
1: That's their own problem. The law says these places belong to us, and by Juniper Lem, we're hanging on to them.
3: Well, that ain't all, Maggie. Wait till you hear the rest.
1: Well?
3: The cowmen are bringing in professional gunslingers.
1: They are?
3: Yes, sir. And paying $5 a day, free cartridges, and a bounty on every sheep herder they get when the war starts.
1: They can't.
3: Well, they sure as thunder are.
1: Gosh, Lem, I can't believe it.
3: I know Pete's done a lot of talking in his day, but I'm afeard that this time he means business.
1: Bringing in gunslingers.
3: They ain't handing out $5 a day just to bluff, Maggie. One of these days, the whole bunch of them are going to come over the line and tell us to pack up and get, or stay and get buried.
1: But the law...
3: Maggie, the law gets sort of hard of seeing at times. Them cattlemen have the sheriff on their side, and like as not the U.S. Marshal as well.
1: Doggone it, Lem. There may be a real range war before this is done with.
3: Won't be much of a war, Maggie. You know how many sheepmen they are.
1: Doggone few.
3: The cowmen have 10 to our one to start with. And with the fighters they're bringing in.
1: Lem, you said there was talking in town.
3: Just so.
1: Well, that same talking has really got me worried. Stay here and get shot down or clear out. Gosh, there just ain't much to choose.

0: The Lone Ranger and his faithful Indian companion, Tonto, were riding toward Cripple Creek.
1: As long as we're near here, Tonto, let's stop off at Maggie McGee's place and see how she's made out since the last time we saw her.
2: Not good.
1: I wonder how permanent the peace we made a year ago has been.
2: Me not know yet.
1: The town's just ahead, and we haven't very much further beyond that to go.
2: We go see Dexter, Maggie woman.
1: We'll call on Maggie. I don't think Pete Dexter and the cattlemen would be very glad to see us.
2: Then not remember you.
1: Don't you think so, Tonto?
2: No. Them not see much last time.
1: I guess that's right. We acted the last time without showing ourselves to the Dexter men, except for a couple of minutes.
3: Hey there, partner.
1: Who? Who this?
2: Who's gone?
3: Glad to see you. Ain't you kind of foolish wearing your mask to come here?
1: Why are you glad to see me?
3: Shucks, the more the merrier. Reckon the news of Dexter's hind gunman has spread through the hull of the Badlands, ain't it?
1: Has it?
3: Gosh, I heard it, and I was sure deep in the Badlands. A team of oxen couldn't have dragged me out if I hadn't been told for sure that the sheriff sort of closing his eyes till the sheep and cow war settled.
1: I see.
2: You mean with Maggie, woman?
3: Yeah. Them dreaded sheep herders, they gotta be moved.
1: What have they ever done to you?
3: Me? Nothing.
1: Then why do you dislike them?
3: That's easy to tell. Dexter and the cowmen have paid me $5 a day to line up with them. For $5 and bullets, I can sure hate the other side a plenty.
1: Has the range war started yet?
3: Ah, but it'll start most any time now.
1: What are the plans?
3: Well, you see, Dexter's outfit has to live here for some time. That's why they'd as soon not be too active in the shooting. Maybe the U.S. Marshal might get the full notion of holding court for murder or something.
1: I see.
3: But if we uns from the Badlands do the shooting and get our pay and hightail back to where we come from, the law can just hunt us as long as it pleases. Whatever happens, Dexter can blame it on us.
1: And he's really serious about wiping out the sheepmen.
3: You're doggone right.
1: There should be plenty of grazing for both.
3: Ain't grazing, it's water. The sheep are upstream, you see.
1: Oh, yes.
3: Cows won't touch the water, and the springs have gone dry.
1: Where are we supposed to meet?
3: Dexter's place.
1: By the way?
3: Soon as you can get there. Soon as all the boys are ready, they'll move into the sheep section and order everyone out. Burn down the houses if they don't move out and start the shooting. Me, I hope they don't move. I'd sure as thunder like to unlimber my gun some.
1: How many men from the Badlands are on hand?
3: 10, 12 or so. Is that engine riding with you?
1: Yes.
3: Dexter figures to hire about a score of men. There'll be plenty.
1: At $5 a day and bullets.
3: Just so. Now, you just ride straight on. Then when you get to the Cripple Creek, follow it upstream and you'll see Dexter's. This is the first big ranch you come to.
1: Very well.
3: Further upstream is Maggie McGee's place. That's the headquarters of the sheep people. The rest of them are scattered around her place close by.
1: Very well. Come on, Tonto.
2: Get him up.

0: can't go on.
1: I tried to give her a warning, but she wouldn't take it. Sick the dog on me instead.
2: We'll fix her and the whole tribe, Dexter.
3: We sure will.
1: Now remember, boys, all my regular hands and them of Barton and Grant will ride along with you.
3: We'll sure have a sizable band of men.
1: There'll be about 50 all told.
3: The sheep men won't have a chance.
1: Our regular men could handle it, but I gotta have some professional gun toters to take the blame for the shootings. None of you gents can object to one or two more notches in the butt of your shooting iron.
2: How soon do we start?
1: Maybe tomorrow night.
3: The sooner the better.
2: You giving them folks another chance to sell out?
1: No.
3: Then why wait?
2: Sure, let's start tonight, Dexter. What's the sense of waiting?
1: I expect a couple more men to join up with us. I'll wait till tomorrow and give them the chance to get here.
3: Where's our bunk? On the grass or inside?
1: All you extra men can sleep in the stable if you don't like the sky for a roof. I don't expect the war will last long.
2: Sure, it's a long ways to come for a couple of days' pay.
1: I'll guarantee a week's pay anyhow. That's fair, ain't it?
3: Suits me.
2: I reckon so.
3: I come for the fun of it more than the money.
1: I'll go over everything once more, and then we'll break up till tomorrow sundown. We all leave here and ride to Maggie McGee's first. We tell her point blank it's a case of get out and take the sheep along, or stay and get shot up.
4: Hear that, Tonto? Tonto, hear
1: that. That daughter of hers starts yapping. Shoot the critter. Shoot the critter anyhow, just to show we ain't fooling.
4: Tonto, listen carefully while I tell you what to do.
5: Tonto, listen.
1: Just shoot right then and there and set the house afire. Then move on to the next place. Sammy?
4: And two gun lamps and Scar Jackson, Squid Olson, Dan Deckard.
5: Tonto, member, outlaw name.
4: Now come on back to our horses. You'll get that message through, won't you, Tonto?
5: Me do that.
4: I'm going to ride for Maggie McGee and have a talk with her tonight. You ride hard and tell the U.S. Marshal what I told you.
5: Tonto, do that. All right.
4: Ready then, Tonto?
5: Get him up, scout. Come on, go.
6: The curtain falls on the first act of our thrilling Lone Ranger drama. Before the next exciting scenes, please permit us to pause for just a few moments

0: Now to continue our story. After he learned that the cattlemen were hiring outlaws to fight the sheep herders, the Lone Ranger sent Tonto for the marshal and then rode to Maggie McGee's ranch.
1: The fact that you just happened along, mister, sure proves to me that there's real trouble afoot, just like Lem here told me.
2: I think Dexter and his men will go a lot further than they did the last time.
3: Just what I says, mister. Ain't that so, Maggie?
1: I hate to say so, Lem, but you was right.
3: Why, Dad, Radham, they're bringing in outlaws from all sides.
2: There'll be about 20 gunmen here.
1: More than enough to wipe us out.
2: And the regular waddies from the cowmen's ranches will be with them.
3: Close to 50 men, ain't it?
2: Yes.
3: That settles.
1: It don't settle nothing, Lem. This thing can't be settled till it's done in a fair and square way, and shooting us up won't do it.
3: Well, for me, Maggie, I don't hanker to stay here and be shot up.
1: Quitter.
3: A man can't be condemned as a quitter for thinking his own hide is worth more than a pack of sheep.
1: There's principle involved. Ain't that so, mister?
2: That's exactly it, Maggie. Property rights for citizens are being established these days. The things that are done now will be the foundation for the ways things will be done for the generations to come.
3: Yeah? Well, the generations to come can do what they want. I ain't anxious to get planted premature for Lem.
2: Perhaps you won't need to be Lem.
3: Huh?
2: You'll get the sheepmen together and follow a plan.
1: Shut your mouth, Lem. Ain't the masked man showed us a way out once before? Now let's listen to his scheme.
2: That's all I ask of you.
3: Well, I can't stand to lose nothing by listening. But that don't say I'll take to it.
1: You will, doggone your skinny neck, or I'll take care of you before them gunmen get around to doing it.
2: They plan to strike tomorrow night.
3: How do you know?
2: I was mistaken for one of the outlaws. Instead of going to the meeting, I listened outside and came here before going to Dexter.
3: You're going to Dexter?
2: For a while. Now, here's what you'll have to do tomorrow night.

0: The following day at sundown, the outlaws went to Dexter for their orders.
1: Now, boys, the best way to do will be to go out in sections.
2: Who's first?
3: Let me be sure to get in on it.
1: You'll all have the chance to get in on the fun, and don't get over anxious.
4: Remember, you're not to shoot or set any fires unless you have to.
1: No. You got to get that through your heads. I don't want murder unless there ain't no other way out. I got an idea that when Maggie sees she can't bluff us no longer, she'll give in.
4: If she does, she's to have the chance to leave this section.
1: Yeah.
3: Oh, what? This is going to be a no-good range war.
1: I ain't anxious to have murder. But there ain't no other way. That's what it'll have to be.
4: I'm glad you said that, Dexter.
1: You're glad?
4: Yes.
1: Say, just who are you anyhow? Take that mask off.
4: And let every one of you know that I was in on this affair? No, Dexter. If you want my guns, you take the mask, too.
2: We should have kept our names out in this, too.
4: Are we ready to start?
2: Sure.
1: Two men ride on ahead. Go through the strip, close to the creek, ride upstream, and wait outside of Maggie's place. Me and the others will follow along.
4: Wait.
1: Well?
4: Are you sure you're going to follow?
1: Ain't I said so?
4: We don't want to do all the dirty work and have you turn us over to the law instead of having to pay us.
2: He's a far-thinking critter, ain't he?
4: Remember, Dexter, if you don't come along, we'll come back. You've got to be in this as deep as we are, and we'll be sure you won't squeal on us.
1: We'll be along.
4: Well, come on then, men.

0: There come outlaw.
1: Good. Indian, you get plenty of rewards for this.
0: No, me not want reward.
1: Every one of those killers is wanted by the law. This will be the biggest roundup of crooks this section has ever known.
0: You not shoot mask, friend.
1: Oh, don't worry, Tonto. I savvy that he's with them only to make sure they come this way. Stand ready, boys.
2: Come on, Silver!
3: All right, close in. You're surrounded. Take them up.
4: It's the law.
5: The marshal.
6: Show, sir,

0: got every one of you by thunder. This is a night to go down in history.
1: You double-crossing,
2: Dolger. I've been waiting for you a long time, Lefty.
1: Our jail won't hold us.
0: It ain't gonna need to hold you long, Scar. Just long enough to find you guilty of enough to hang.
1: I'll get square with you.
3: I'll bet Dexter double-crossed us.
0: Come on. Herd the pack 'em to town, boys.
4: Hey, get that masked man, too. He's one of us.
5: Get him. You gotta take him, too.
0: Now, ain't that too bad? He got clean away. But the rest of you won't get away.
6: Boys, I'm afraid them blame fools start to shoot without giving them folks a chance.
7: Well, if they done that, Dexter, then I won't pay my share.
8: Me neither.
6: Well, there ain't but one thing we can do. That's to keep right on riding till we find out the truth.
8: I ain't seen no fire started up yet.
7: Maybe them outlaws are looting the buildings before firing them.
8: There was sure enough gunplay.
7: Well, it wasn't long, but it was sharp.
6: There's Maggie's place.
8: Yeah, light it up, too. Wonder where all the boys are at.
7: I don't see no horses around nowhere.
6: This is doggone mysterious. Right up here. This just ain't natural. Vance, you and a couple others come inside the house with me. While the rest of the boys look around outside.
7: Yeah, and while you're looking, Steve, you can't spot some dead sheep.
6: Come on, Grant.
7: Pete, maybe I've got the situation doped out.
6: Well?
7: It don't seem possible that they've all cleared out just as they were supposed to, but I'll bet that's what's been done.
6: Maggie, you in there?
7: Knock on the door again.
6: I'm going in.
7: Hey, Maggie! You here? Maggie McGee!
6: The house is sure enough empty.
7: Empty and lighted up.
8: Every lamp is going full blast.
6: I'm going to look around. Them killers must have got their orders mixed and driven them off before we got here.
7: Maybe she's dead in the next room.
6: I'll have a look. Gosh, I hope she ain't. I'm most afraid to open the door and find out.
8: Go on, Pete. Open it.
6: I done a heap of talking, but... gosh, I'd hate to see Maggie dead. She wasn't a bad sort.
7: Maybe we went too far, Pete.
8: Well, you can't back out now. Go on, look inside.
6: She ain't here. Her kit bag was always in that stand in the corner. That's gone.
7: And her dresser is cleaned right off, and what extra clothes she had are gone from them hooks.
8: Hey, there's a note propped up again in the picture.
6: Let me see that.
7: What's it say?
6: Grant! Grant, she's cleared out.
7: She has.
6: She's done just what we wanted her to do. Cleared out complete and took her clothes and personal things along with her. She says I can have this house and welcome to it.
7: Well, I'll be.
6: That I can have the land and use this part of the crippled creek for cows.
7: Oh, poor Maggie. Gosh, she must have felt mighty bad. But then we couldn't do nothing else, Pete.
6: I reckon not.
9: Hey, Pete, we looked around outside.
6: Well, find anything?
9: The rain's all cleared off. Ain't a sheep in sight.
6: What about the other houses?
9: They're all vacated. Every sheepman around is cleared out.
7: Pete, it's a victory. Why, gosh, all fishhooks. This thing has worked out even better than we dared to hope.
6: If anyone would have told me this would happen, I'd have said they was plumb loco.
10: Dexter.
6: Oh, there's one of the men. Where's all the rest?
10: The law has them.
7: The law?
8: Not the sheriff.
10: No. The United States Marshal found out that a lot of wanted men were here. He set a trap and captured them.
6: You the only one that got away?
10: Yes, I'm the only one.
6: Grant, this is the best evening I ever seen. Now we don't even have to pay them men.
10: So you're...
6: Oh, hold on. Hold on, mister. You get paid all right.
10: Maybe you sent the marshal to get them.
6: No, I swear I didn't.
10: Every one of those men think you did.
7: Well, then they'll think the same of me.
10: What else can they think? If any one of them ever gets out of jail, he'll come to square accounts.
6: By murder.
10: That's the only way those men know to square accounts.
7: Pete, there ain't but one thing
10: I'm
7: to do.
10: I'm not a killer. You needn't worry about me, Dexter. But you'd better make certain none of those other men get out of jail.
6: Well, that is...
10: The marshal will expect you and the sheriff to give him all the help you can to hang those killers.
7: But you? What about you?
10: I came here to tell you that this house and all the other houses are yours. Maggie and Lem and all the rest herded all the sheep today and moved them away from here.
6: Good. I'll pay you off then.
10: I don't want your money.
8: Hey, there's a buckboard coming.
7: Who's bringing that?
6: That's Maggie McGee's voice.
8: It's Maggie herself.
10: You men stay right where you are. She's a few things to say to you.
11: I got a plenty to say.

0: He just moved in.
1: Yeah, what?
2: Moved in? What about my wife and kids?
0: Your wife and kids are packing up. They told them they was moving.
1: You can't.
0: Victor, I've took your house. It's better than this one, but it should be. You got water here where you didn't have before. You better move your stock tomorrow or we'll move it for you.
2: You can't get away with this.
0: Why not? You can't live in two houses at the same time, can you?
3: It's a fair exchange, Dexter. You can straighten out the matter of deeds later on.
1: But you and us can't use the same creek.
3: Why?
4: We're going to, and you're living here. All your clothes and things are on that buckboard outside, Dexter. Fact is, you're moved.
3: Dexter, your cows wouldn't touch the Cripple Creek water after the sheep used it.
1: No.
3: But if your cows use it here, upstream from the sheep, both cows and sheep will get all the water they need.
2: Why, doggone it, Dexter. The masked man's right.
1: Why, by thunder, he is right.
0: It's as simple as that. The trouble is, Pete, when you get all head up, you get me mad. And then we're both too doggone hot-headed to sit down and talk sane and work things out round a meeting.
3: You can both live here from now on. And this should be a real end to the feud you've been having.
1: Maggie, as far as I'm concerned, the deal goes.
2: Me too.
5: And me.
0: It better. If I don't, there'll be a first-class jailbreak, and about a score or two gunmen will be hankering for your hide.
4: Gosh, Maggie, without range troubles to talk over, I won't have no reason to be calling at your house frequent. Your new house, I mean. I'll sure miss seeing you.
0: You can stay around as much as you please, Lem. Six alive. Without you around to laugh at, I'd get plumb lonesome. But you, Pete Dexter, and all your breed, stay out.

A fiery horse with the speed of light, a cloud of dust, and a hearty, hi-oh, Silver, the Lone Ranger.

0: Whenever men gathered around the campfire in the early days of the western United States, stories were told of the masked rider of the plains. Astride his great horse, Silver, he rode through the new territory in the cause of justice. No man was ever known to beat him to the draw, and no man could match his courage and resourcefulness. And now return with us to thrilling days when the West was young and adventure lay at the end of every trail. The Lone Ranger rides again.
1: Come along, Silver! We're heading for Roaring Gap! Red Barber's been seen there! Hi-oh, Silver! Away!

0: As our story opens, Sheriff Hawkins is tacking a notice on the wall of the cafe in Roaring Gap. The men of the town crowd around him.
1: What's it say? Is it a reward notice?
2: Wanted, dead or alive, Red Barber.
1: Red Barber, eh? $1,000 for him.
3: $1,000?
2: That's a big reward.
4: It's worth every dime of it to get Red Barber.
1: Who is he, Sheriff? What's he done?
4: Ask me what he ain't done, and I can tell you quicker. Horse stealing, murder, stage robbing, rustling, swindling, kidnapping. There ain't a crime in the book he ain't been accused of.
2: Land sakes!
4: He's a two-gun man and pison fast with either hand. He ain't afeard of man or beast, and he can lick his weight in wildcats.
1: Ain't he got no partner, Sheriff?
4: Nary a one. He plays a lone wolf game, that hombre does.
2: Where was he seen last, Sheriff?
4: Clem Purdy claims he's seen him over to Calabash. And Luke Sewell thinks he's the one that busted open the safe in the express office over to Big Bend.
1: Safe buster too, eh?
4: I told you there ain't nothing he won't turn his hand to. I can't figure what he does with all he steals.
2: Maybe he don't do nothing with it.
4: What do you mean?
2: Well, maybe he's one of these fellows that steals for the love of stealing and for being known as the worst hombre in the state.
4: Worst in the state? My eye. He's the worst in the whole doggone world, including Indians.
1: Here comes that old tightwad, Evan Lawler.
5: Sheriff! Sheriff!
4: What's on your mind, Ebenezer?
5: What's all this here I hear about Red Barber being around these parts?
4: Well, what'd you hear?
5: Ebby Wattsworth come into my store tonight just as I was closing shop. And she tells me about you making mention of Red Barber.
4: Well, we ain't sure he's around here. A reward notice about him just come in, that's all.
5: Ebby, she got the idea it was Red Barber himself come on the stage. There was some mysterious acting stranger on it.
4: Ebby Wadsworth never did get things straight.
5: But this here stranger...
4: I seen the stranger come into town myself. There was nothing mysterious about him, nothing at all. He talks like an Easterner, don't have much to say. And he ain't been seen around here afore. But that don't make him mysterious, it don't make him Red Barber, not by a darn sight.
5: I just hope Barber don't get the idea of robbing my store. If he'd heard about it, he might try and rob it.
4: It'd serve you right if he did, you stingy old weasel.
5: What do you mean, speaking to me like that?
4: Ebenezer Lawyer, you're the stingiest coyote I ever know.
5: I got a right to be, ain't I? I ain't kith nor kin in the world to take care of me after I'm old and feeble. And I gotta lay aside my money to keep me in my old age.
4: Well, you're doing that same right enough. Half-starving your clerk, Billy Lampson, to do it.
5: I pay Lampson for what he does.
4: How much?
5: That's my business and his.
4: Sure it is. And it's my business what I think of you. Now get out of here and leave us be.
5: All right. But if I'm robbed, Sheriff, I'll remember what you said.
4: Get.
1: Good for you, Sheriff.
2: Yeah, give the blame coyote just what he deserves.
3: He's had it coming to him right enough.
4: He sure did. Now, boys, here's the reward notice. And there's the description of Red Barber. Them of you can't read it and get someone else to read it for you. Fetch him in, dead or alive. And I'll see you get your share of the reward money.
6: May I have a look at that picture?
4: Oh, sure. Sure thing, stranger. Step right up.
6: Thank you.
4: Say, ain't you the fellow that arrived on the afternoon stage?
7: Yes, I am.
4: And you're the fellow Ebenezer was all head up about. Mysterious acting.
7: Do you see anything mysterious about me?
4: Shucks, no.
7: Red Barbara.
4: Yep. Ain't stay around town, stranger?
7: Perhaps for a time.
4: Well, you'll find this a downright congenial town, and one that's easy to get along in, till you bust the law. I don't mind no celebrations on Saturday. I don't mind if the boys sling guns in the air once in a while. But just don't you steal. Don't try to hurt no one. Don't cheat at cards, and don't be a four-flusher, and you'll get along all right.
7: Thank you, Sheriff. That's good advice.
1: Sheriff, you were speaking of Bill Lampson that works for Ebenezer Lawler.
4: Yeah.
2: Ain't Bill got an ailing wife?
4: That's what he has. Poor gal's downright sick and needing doctor in bed. Should get taken to the coast where she can get some real doctor.
2: Well, I was thinking maybe we ought to do something for Lampson. He's darn hard working and awful young.
1: Ain't more than 20 or thereabouts.
3: So blame starved, you don't look more than 18.
4: Ain't no wonder the way that ornery coyote Ebenezer keeps him working from sunup to late at night for hardly enough to buy victuals.
1: That's so.
4: Mark my words, boys. Billy's going to rebel some one of these days. That's what he's going to do.
3: How do you mean, Sheriff?
4: No man can stand seeing his wife ailing so and not having the cash to do nothing about it.
2: Well, I'd help him if I could. Look, Sheriff, maybe between us we could get the money scraped up.
4: No,
2: and then we could...
4: it wouldn't do.
1: Why not?
4: I know that, boy. Trouble with Lampson is he's too blame proud. He wouldn't take our help.
3: That's right. I try to make him borrow some cash for me. He wouldn't take a dime.
4: Only thing we can do is to try and make old Ebenezer pay him more. Now, if we could only shame the old polecat into doing it, why...
1: Fat chance of that.
4: Hey, where's that stranger? I wanted to talk to him.
2: He just went outside.
4: Oh, drat it, and I didn't even get his name.
5: Oh,

0: Well, though, I hope to learn more about Red Barber.
1: What you find out?
0: Nothing just yet. The reward notice is posted.
1: Notice got bullet hole?
0: Well, Tonto, there's other reward notices. He's shot full of holes, so he's not far from here, though.
1: That's right.
0: I learned something else in the cafe, Tonto.
1: What that?
0: It's about a man who needs help. Come on. We're going to a small cottage over yonder to see a fellow by the name of Lamson. His wife isn't well.
1: What matter?
0: He's struggling hard to support his wife. I want to see what he's like. We'll lead our horses. He doesn't live far.
1: What we do for him?
0: I don't know yet, Hunter. But if he's all I heard he is, I want to find a way to help him. We'll have a look inside his home.
2: There now, honey. Try to stop coughing.
3: Billy, it's all that's coughing.
2: Here, take a drink of water, Nancy. Drink it, honey. It might help you some.
3: I'm past that coughing spell now.
2: How was you today while I was working?
3: Well, I wasn't bad, Billy, honest. I didn't cough much. Oh, Billy, I wished I wasn't such a hindrance to you.
2: Don't say that, Nancy. You ain't no trouble to me, honey. You're all I got in the world.
3: You have to work so hard and do all the cooking and cleaning to boot and doctor me and I just lie here. I can't help a bit. Well, if only I could get well.
2: You'll get well soon, Nancy. You will.
3: Don't try to tell me that, Billy. I know better. Please don't try to lie to me that way. I know the truth now. I heard what the doctor told you.
2: Oh, Nancy.
3: He told you that I wouldn't live 6 months less than I got away from here. And he said you ought to send me to the coast to a good doctor he gave you the name of.
2: But, honey, that's what I'm going to do.
3: Oh, Billy.
2: I can't let you die. You know that. You're going to the coast, and what's more, you're going on the morning stage.
3: Oh, Billy, please, dear, don't say things like that. I know you can't do it. It's not possible. You don't have to lie to me.
2: But I got it arranged. It's all arranged, Nan, and I'm going with you. The stage comes through at daybreak, and you and me will be on it.
3: Oh, Billy, you're serious.
2: Of course I am.
3: But how can we do it?
2: If it's cash you're worrying about.
3: You know it is. You ain't been able to save a thing out in what Mr. Lawler pays you.
2: Maybe not, but I got the cash.
3: Oh, Billy.
2: I have. $500 cash money. I got it all.
3: But where'd you get it?
2: Now, don't you worry your head about that, honey. You just remember you ain't to worry about nothing at all. I got the money, and we're leaving in the morning for the coast.
3: No, we ain't, Billy.
2: What do you mean?
3: You got that money one of two ways, Billy. Either borrowed it or you stole it.
2: I borrowed it. But you ain't to mind that, honey. Just remember you're going to get well.
3: Billy, if you borrowed the money without no way of paying it back, it's the same as stealing.
2: But, honey...
3: It's mortgaging your life for mine, Billy, and I ain't going to let you do it.
2: But, Nancy...
3: I'd sooner lose my life than to have it saved by stolen money.
2: Nancy, honey, you got to think of me, too. You're everything in the world to me. As long as I have you, I got something to keep me going. But if I was to lose you, I reckon I'd die my own self.
3: Oh, Billy.
2: Honey, here. Here, drink this water. Oh, Lord, I wish there was something I could do for you.
1: You here?
0: Yes. Let's get away from the window. Tonto, we must find a way to help that young couple. Come on, Silver. Something that can be done to help her.
1: That girl plenty sick.
0: The doctor's right. She can't live long in this climate.
1: Tell her, say, him got money.
0: Yes, Tonto. I wonder...
1: You think maybe him robbed store?
0: I'm afraid so, Tonto. His love for his wife may have forced him to steal.
1: What we do now?
0: I want to think. There must be some way.
1: We look for Red Barber now?
0: No, Tonto. We'll abandon the hunt for him for a while and see if anything... Tonto!
1: Look, yonder.
0: A horseman. He was on the other side of the cottage.
1: What him there for?
0: Too dark to tell. He must have heard what we did. We'll follow him. He might turn Lamson over to the law. Come on, Tonto.
1: Get him up, Scott.
4: Kyle Silver, come on!

0: The Lone Ranger and Tonto followed the rider, but the night was dark, and when they lost his trail, it was impossible to pick it up again.
1: It's no use, Tonto. He's gotten away from us. We spent enough time hunting for him.
2: Him got plenty fast horse.
1: He must know the trails around here mighty well, too.
2: Maybe we find track when daylight comes.
1: It's our only chance of locating him, and that's a slim chance. This hard ground isn't likely to show tracks.
2: Wait. Hold, Silver. Hold. You hear?
1: A horse.
2: Maybe that him.
1: If it is, he's coming back. That horse is heading this way.
2: Not right. Wait.
1: What is it, Tonto?
2: That same horse. There it come. Now you see?
1: Yes, and the girl's in the saddle now. Come on, Silver.
3: Get up there. Get away from
1: me. Wait, I want to speak to you.
3: Let go of that saddle.
1: Hold that saddle.
3: Stop it,
1: Blaster. Leave me be. Just a minute, please. Hold that.
3: Don't
1: be afraid, young lady. I'm not going to rob you. Just let me ask you a couple of questions.
3: No, I can't. I can't talk to nobody. That was part of my bargain. I'll lose this horse if I talk to anyone.
1: We want to speak to you about the horse.
3: No, let me go. I can't talk to you. I can't talk to no one. I promised the fella that'd give me this horse. I can't speak to nobody.
2: Where that fella now?
3: I don't know.
1: Don't be afraid of my mask. I want to find the man who gave you that horse, and I want you to tell me why he gave it to you.
3: He just said he wouldn't be needing it no more after tonight.
1: That's strange.
2: It's plenty strange.
1: What's that paper in your hand?
3: Well, that's just...
1: It looks to me like one of the notices telling of the reward for the capture of Red Barber.
3: Yeah.
1: There's something written on the back of it.
3: Oh, please, stranger. The fellow that gave me this and told me to take it to the sheriff and keep this horse for my own, he said if I got to the sheriff before 10 o'clock, he'd make me sorry for it.
1: Do you know what this says?
3: No, mister. I can't read. That man just scrawled it on there with a hunk of pencil and told me to get it to the sheriff, but not before 10 o'clock.
1: Very well. You may take it to him. But first, we'll see what it says.

0: Now to continue our story. After he had read the strange message written by the man who had disappeared into the night, the Lone Ranger sent the girl to town, where she delivered the note to the sheriff at the cafe.
1: Hey, fellas. Listen here. Quiet down, won't you? I got some important information.
2: What you got, Sheriff?
3: What's in that there paper, Sheriff?
1: Listen, you mavericks. We've got to get some riding and action aplenty before this here night's over.
3: What's it all about?
4: Let us in on it, Sheriff.
5: My gun's unlimbered right now. When do we start?
4: Sure, mine too. I'm ready to
1: go. Calm down. Calm down. Boys, I learned us how Red Barber's right here in town.
5: Hey, Red Barber? Right here in town.
1: He's here. And I know where to capture that coyote.
4: Count me in on it.
3: No, I'm with you.
5: Let's straddle horses and get going.
4: Sure.
1: Now, first off, where's that girl gone?
6: Please, Mr. Sheriff, I didn't do nothing.
1: You didn't say you did. What was said to you when he was giving this here paper?
6: I was told to fetch it to you, but not afore 10 o'clock.
1: It ain't 10 yet.
6: It ain't.
1: It's only 9:30, girl. How come you showed up with it afore you were supposed to?
6: I can't tell time, Sheriff.
1: Boys, we can catch Red Barber as he robs Ebenezer Lawler's store. He's aiming to rob it, and we'll get him red-handed. Come on, let's get to moving.
5: All right, boys. Let's go. My horse is outside.
4: Who'll get the reward?
5: We'll all get some of it.
3: Can't take chances with Red Barber.
1: Shoot him on sight.
4: $1,000 reward.
1: Remember, boys, get him dead or alive.
4: We'll get him alive. Dead or alive. We'll get him.

0: The Lone Ranger and Tonto had already arrived at Lawler's store. They opened the door softly and found Red Barber crouching before the safe.
1: Take it easy, Barber. You're covered.
2: You.
1: Steady.
2: He got gun on you.
3: Who are you? How'd you know I was here?
1: We met the girl you gave that note to.
3: First time in my life I ever done anything worthwhile, and it's got to be spoiled.
1: Why did you send that message to the sheriff?
3: Tain't any of your business. You lawmen are...
1: We're not lawmen.
3: Just my luck. I suppose you come here to clean out the safe yourself, then.
1: We came here to see you.
3: You ain't lawmen, then?
1: No.
3: Now, look. There ain't nothing in this safe at all. You can come and see for yourself.
1: Where did you put the money?
3: That's for you or the law to find out, savvy?
1: Wasn't the safe already robbed when you came here?
3: Go on, you try to find out. I ain't got nothing to say.
1: You wanted the sheriff to come here and catch you, didn't you?
3: No, I don't hanker to swing by the neck.
1: That's what you'll do if you're caught.
3: Don't I know that?
1: You wanted the sheriff to come here, find that safe was empty, and blame you for the robbery.
3: All right, if you know so much, there ain't nothing for me to say.
1: Why did you do it, Red?
3: Can't a man do one decent thing before I get strung up? Look here, mister. You got my hands down, I admit that. You'll get the reward for capturing me, $1,000. That's a lot of money. But will you do me one favor?
1: What do you want me to do?
3: I'm done for, I can savvy that. But I want to be the one that's blamed for robbing this safe.
1: You heard what was said in Bill Lampson's home, didn't you?
3: How'd you know?
1: I heard it, too.
3: You did?
1: Yes.
3: All right, then. Look here, stranger. You talk like a good hombre. You know how bad Bill Lampson needs that cash. You know what it'll mean to him.
1: Yes, I do, Red.
3: You know Ebenezer Lawler don't need it. He's got more money now that he can never spend.
1: Perhaps he has.
3: Then help me fix it so Bill Lampson can have the cash. It'll mean his wife can be saved. I'm willing to take the blame for it. I'm willing to hang for it if need be, though I didn't figure on that.
2: Long them come.
3: They're coming now?
1: It isn't 10 o'clock yet.
3: They're coming too soon. Ah, but it don't matter. You got me anyhow. Ain't a chance for me to get away.
1: Tonto, bring up the horses.
3: What are you going to do?
1: You want to help Bill Lampson, Red?
3: I sure enough do.
1: We'll both help him. We'll see that he doesn't use stolen money to save his wife's life.
3: But there ain't no way.
1: There is a way.
2: Sheriff, men, plenty close.
3: What are you going to do?
1: Come on. You can ride my horse with me.
2: Where we go?
1: You stay with us. Yep. Come on, Barbara. Get aboard my horse.
3: I don't know who you are, stranger, but I'm trusting
2: you. Get him up. Take out.

0: Come on.
1: Get up there.
0: Come on.
1: Come on now.
0: There they are.
1: Come on. Open up on him.
0: Come on, fellas. We get him.
2: Where was you, Sheriff? Come on.
0: There they go, boys. Come on. Heading away from Ebenezer's place.
1: Drill him. Shoot him. Come on.
0: Don't let him get away.
3: One of the three is Red Barber.
0: Never mind wasting your bullets. Just keep him in sight.
3: They're traveling fast. They're getting further away all the time.
0: Keep after him. You can't hit him at this distance.
1: Come on.
0: Just keep him in sight as long as you can.
1: That white horse is easy to see. Get up there. Come on.

0: The Lone Ranger, Red Barber, and Tonto reach Lamson's house far ahead of the sheriff's posse.
1: Good Lord, what's
2: Where's the money you stole, Bill Lamson?
3: I don't know what...
4: Well, it's true, then. They catched you.
5: Speak up, you. Where is it?
1: It's right here.
4: Believe me, mister, he was going to take it back to the store. He seen you done wrong and taken it. He was just fixing to take it back when you came in.
1: It's the truth, mister. I was going to take it back.
4: You can't take him away.
1: No. No, Nancy, they catch me and I got to go. They won't believe what I say.
2: We believe you.
1: Mast, I didn't know...
5: Shut up. We ain't the time to waste and talk. You know me.
1: No, I don't.
5: I'm Red Barber, and I'll take that cash. And remember, I'm the one stole it. Listen, Bill, there's $1,000 reward money for me, and you're the one captured me.
1: I don't say it.
5: Go on, stranger. You get out in here. Get out while you can. And thanks for letting me leave this world with one good thing to my credit.
2: They're coming for you, Red.
5: Then you get out, pronto. There ain't no reason for you to get catched.
4: Billy, I don't savvy this at all. What's it all
5: Listen,
4: about?
5: Listen, kid. You need cash bad. Mighty bad.
6: Come on.
5: You're getting $1,000 reward for me. And it'll all be yours.
1: You mean trade your life for $1,000?
5: Yeah. And remember this, kid. You wouldn't have got the chance to do it if I hadn't stole and done most everything else a man can do that's bad.
4: Bill, he's...
1: But listen, mister, I can't...
5: Shut up and listen. There's one thing you can't do. You come mighty close to stealing. You see where it fetched me? Well, don't do it. Here, quick. Take this gun and hold it on me. I'll keep this one.
1: Yeah, but I don't...
5: Never mind trying to savvy anything. Keep back again the wall there.
6: We got you trapped in there, Barber. Come out with your hands up.
5: You won't get me alive.
6: Come out or we'll come after you.
5: Come on, then. Back out in the line of fire now.
4: But please, mister, we...
5: Quiet now. Come on, if you think you're man enough. But I warn you, Sheriff, you better come in shooting.
6: This is your last chance, Barber. You won't leave that house alive if you don't
5: surrender. Come on, try to get me. You can't get me. I'll show you. I still got one gun left. Good shooting, boys.
2: Sheriff, you don't...
5: Got me.
7: Yes, we got you at last, Red. Pick him up, boys. Tote him outside. Sorry, Lamson. For doing this in your place. We figured he'd hide out here, the coyote.
8: He was fixing to drill us if we hadn't.
1: Yeah, but you don't...
7: Boys, understand. Here's the money he sold right here on the floor.
8: Wait here, sure.
7: Get him outside, boys.
8: I got him.
9: Come on, Red.
7: Sorry, Lamson. We won't bother you no more. I'll be right glad to see you get that reward. What, you ornery killer?
5: I won't swing, Sheriff. Not me. I'm cashing in my checks fast. I want to talk.
7: Put him down, boys.
5: Sheriff, look at the gun I pointed at you.
7: Eh?
5: Take a look.
7: Why, there ain't no cartridges in it.
5: I didn't want to kill no more folks. But I wanted you to shoot me so as I couldn't swing.
7: How come you give up shooting so sudden?
5: Sheriff, is Lamson going to get the reward?
7: Yes, Red. Reckon he is.
5: Look, Sheriff, He needs it.
7: Ain't no doubt about that. It's a slick chance for us to force cash on him in spite of his pride.
10: It sure is. There's so many of us, it wouldn't be hardly nothing if it was divided between us.
11: You're right, sir.
5: Tell me, Sheriff, that you'll see Lamson get the reward.
7: All right. I will. I'll see that he gets it.
5: Sheriff, he don't know me. I don't reckon he'd ever seen me. Don't never tell him that his pa was a crook.
7: I get it. Barber, you lived by the gun, but you're dying like a man. Now answer me one thing.
5: Yeah?
7: Who was the fellas with you at that store? Answer me, Red. Who was he? What's he look like?
5: He was a short, fat feller.

Come on, Silver! We're heading for Long Arrow

A fiery horse for the speed of light, a cloud of dust, and hearty, hi-oh, Silver, the Lone Ranger.

0: The pioneers who first settled in the western United States had to fight Indians and outlaws. And though the odds were heavy against them, there was one man to whom they could turn for help. That was the masked rider of the plains. It was he who brought law and order to the frontier and made peace and security possible for the honest ranchers and their families. Now return with us to those thrilling days when the West was young. From out of the past come the thundering hoofbeats of the great horse Silver. The Lone Ranger rides again.
1: Come on, Silver! We're heading for the Barnes Ranch! Donald's waiting on the trail ahead! Hi-oh, Silver! Away!

0: As our story opens, Joe Barnes, who had been a guest at his brother's home for supper, picked up his hat and prepared to leave the ranch house for his cafe in town.
1: Pete, you're the luckiest feller I know of. You got a wife that can outcook anybody I ever heard tell of, and a young'un that's grown so fast he'll be a top hand before you know it.
2: I reckon it ain't everybody that's been as lucky as me. I ain't complaining, am I, Molly?
3: You just better not.
1: Well, I'll be running along now. Sorry I can't stay and spend the evening with you.
2: You're welcome anytime, Joe. We ain't seen much of you lately.
1: Shucks, I reckon you know how running a cafe keeps a fella busy.
2: Yep, I suppose.
1: Doggone horse. He's seen me, so he's anxious to get started for home and oats. Well, good night, all.
2: Good night, Joe.
4: Come soon again.
5: Good night, Uncle Joe.
1: Good night, Davy. Steady there, blast you. Maybe you folks can come to town and visit me sometime.
2: We'll see about it.
1: Get up there. Get up there. And then again, maybe it'll be fixed so they won't get to town. Come on there, blast you. Get on there. There's a grove of trees where I told the fellas to meet me. Just better be there. I'll have something to say to them that'll blister their hides. Get along there. This ought to be just about it. So blessed dark, I can't hardly see a thing. Oh, there. Red. Hey, Red. Are you here?
6: That you, Joe?
1: Who else do you think it'd be? Where are you?
6: Just a second. Come on, fellas. I was beginning to think you was going to stay there all night.
1: Oh, and get away as soon as I could.
6: How about the ranch? Everything set?
1: You won't have no trouble at all. Most of the hands are in town, and what's left you can take care of easy. Pete said they was in the bunkhouse.
6: Your brother don't suspect nothing, does he?
1: Him? That fool don't know enough to suspect anything. Well, ain't no use standing here talking. I'll get back to town so nobody will suspicion me and you'll get started.
6: Hold on a minute. I happen to know a few things, too. One of them is that Pete's got cash hid away somewheres.
1: What if he has?
6: You got any objections to our getting a hold of it for part of our pay?
1: You'll do no such thing. In the first place, you don't keep it hid in the house. If you go to looking for it, you waste too much time.
6: We could sort of persuade one of them to talk.
1: Nope. Forget about that cash. After you've finished them off, the ranch will come to me. Then you'll get every cent I promised you. And if that ain't enough to satisfy you, say so now.
6: Oh, we ain't kicking.
1: Then get on about your business. I'll stay in town long enough for an alibi and meet you over to the old cabin to hear how you come out. That understood?
6: That old line cabin, you mean?
1: The same.
6: We'll be there.
1: You better be. Well, I'm heading for town. Get up there. Come on. Get up.

0: Half an hour later, as the Lone Ranger and Tonto raced through the night, they saw a red glare in the sky to the west.
1: What matter?
2: Look, Tonto, in the distance.
1: Oh, there, fire. Can't be a signal fire. It's too big for that.
2: No wonder.
3: Maybe house burn.
2: It must be. That's just about where the buildings of the Barnes ranch should be. Come on, Tonto. We won't go to town yet. We'll cut across country and see if we can't help.
4: Hail, Silver!
2: Away!

0: The masked man and his faithful Indian companion urged their horses to their greatest speed. But swiftly as the two men rode, the fire had almost completed its work when they drew near the ranch house.
1: The place seems deserted, Tonto.
2: I don't understand why the people who live here wouldn't stay to keep the fire from spreading to the other buildings.
3: Not plenty strength.
2: No, hold this over. Hold it. Hold it. We'll take a look around, Tonto. I'm afraid we're too late to save anything from the ranch house.
3: You look.
2: What is this?
3: There, Mark, many horse.
2: Those hoofprints were made recently. Wonder why those riders left.
4: Mister!
3: There, boy!
2: Mother Correll. Maybe he can tell us what happened.
3: Then come.
4: Oh, please, mister. Get my mother back. She's... You're missed.
2: It's all right, son. Tonto and I are not outlaws. Here now. See if you can't tell us what's happened.
4: Even if you are, you ain't one of them that killed Paul.
2: Your father was killed? Come now, if you cry, you won't be able to tell us about it. If that happens, then we can't help you.
4: I'll try not to cry, mister. Paul used to say it was only woman folks crying.
2: What's your name?
4: Davy Barnes.
2: Pete Barnes, son? Tell him, it was Pete Barnes, the owner of this ranch, that was killed. Dave, who did it?
4: I never seen him before, mister. They just rode up to the house, run off the hands, and killed Paul without giving him a chance.
2: And what happened to your mother?
4: They tried to get her to tell where Paul is cash, but she wouldn't do it.
2: But where is she now?
4: They said they was going to make her talk. And then they heard you call into your house, and they rode off. They took her along. Oh, please, mister, get her back, won't you? You just got to.
2: We certainly will, Dave. Did they try to harm you?
4: Ma, she made me run and hide when the trouble started.
2: But why did they set fire to the house?
4: Ma tried to get away from him and bumped the table with the lamp.
2: I see. Hello, it must have been the footprints left by the outlaws we noticed. What's that?
3: Maybe it's posse.
2: The fire was probably seen in town. Perhaps one of Pete Barnes' men got there and reported what happened. If that's the case, they'll shoot first and ask questions afterward.
1: Here, Silver.
5: Here, Scout.
2: The child's safe. We haven't time to explain ourselves. Yep. Come on, Tonto. We're following those outlaws to the hills.
1: Be ready.
2: I'll save
1: them. Get
2: them
1: up.

0: The sheriff and the men who rode with him soon found that their mounts were no match for those of the masked man and Tonto, and finally they turned back to the ranch house. We see them as they draw their horses to a halt by the smoldering remains.
1: Oh, oh, oh, oh, oh. Lost you. Them cooks sure ruined your brother's face and no mistake. And I'll bet my saddle I know who done it.
2: Here, you do?
1: This looks like the work of Red Purvis and them pesky mavericks that travel with him. If I ever get them where I can... Joe, there's the young un, Davy.
2: Well, I'll be...
1: Davy, come here.
3: Sheriff, them fellas you saw leave here didn't do this.
1: Huh? Wasn't they one of Red Purvis's gang?
3: I don't know about that, Sheriff. But if it hadn't been for them, I'd have been killed too.
1: Tarnation. And we almost drilled the wrong fellas. Say, Joe, what's ailing you? You look as if you'd seen a ghost.
2: It's nothing, Sheriff. I reckon I was kind of surprised seeing the boy was still alive.
1: Yeah?
2: You know yourself, Sheriff, when Zeke rode into town telling about the raid, he said that it looked like them outlaws aimed to kill off everybody in the ranch house.
1: It's too bad Zeke and Clem were the only punchers here. Maybe this wouldn't have happened.
3: Sheriff!
1: Huh? What is it, Bub?
3: Those men took Ma away with them.
2: What's that? She's alive, too?
3: He tried to make her tell where Boss Cash was.
2: Why, the double-crossing...
1: What'd you say, Joe?
2: Why... I was just saying the dirty skunks ought to be hung for a trick like that.
1: I'm just wondering what we're going to do with Davy.
3: Don't take me away, Sheriff.
1: Shucks, you can't stay here the way things are.
2: Davy, you'll come home with me.
3: But
2: of course you will. I'm your uncle, ain't I?
3: But I don't want to go.
1: Now, Davy, I reckon Joe's got the right of it. Your pa being dead and your ma gone, it's your uncle's place to look after you.
3: Oh, all right.
2: Give me your hand, Davy. I'll help you into the saddle. Up with it. There you are. Well, Sheriff, what do you think we ought to do now?
1: Go back to town. That's all we can do. But by heaven, the cooks that did this is going to pay, and pay plenty. All right, men. Come on, get up there. Get up there. Come on.

0: In the meantime, Tonto and the Lone Ranger followed the outlaws. Their trail was an open book to the keen-eyed Indian.
1: Hurry, old fellow. Tonto, I don't think we can be more than 10 minutes behind them now.
2: The main thing is to rescue Dave's mother. When she's safe, we can try to capture the outlaws.
3: We get them.
1: Come on, Silver. What's the matter, Silver? Silver's wrong, Tonto. Silver wouldn't have stopped. Tonto, look.
3: They're heap big drop.
1: It's a break in the plateau. Silver saw it before we did. Come on, old boy. We'll get close and have a look at it. That's close enough, old fellow. Look below, Tonto. You can't see the bottom. That must be a drop of at least 1,000 feet.
3: Right, plenty deep.
1: We lost the outlaws' trail.
3: Them come this way.
1: But how could they have crossed? No horse could make that jump. Let's have a look, Kimasami. Stay there, Silver.
3: How them cross?
1: Do you see something?
3: Yeah. You look. There.
1: There was a small bridge here. Yes. You can see where the timber supported it on this side.
3: Huh?
1: They knew about this bridge, Tonto. They chose this trail for that reason. And when they crossed the bridge, they must have chopped the supports away on the other side. Yes, and with those supports chopped away, the timbers on this side were too weak to hold the bridge and it fell below.
3: Isn't that right?
1: Well, we've got to find some way to follow. A woman screaming.
3: Maybe them hurt her.
1: The outlaws are stopped in those woods. I believe they can't be followed further. Again, quick, get your rope.
3: Me get it. What do you do?
1: You see that stump across the way, directly opposite?
3: Me see it.
1: We'll rope that stump. Pull the rope tight and fasten it to the tree right here. And I'll cross the rope hand over hand.
3: Oh, that's plenty dangerous. You fall, you get killed.
1: We'll have to chance it. Do you hear that? Hurry, Tonto, hurry!

0: right, I'll ask you once more. Where did Pete hide his cash?
1: I won't tell you. I won't.
2: Am I just as well, ma'am? You ain't going to live long enough to spend any of it anyhow.
1: Oh, you'll kill me whether I tell you or not.
2: Reg, she's the stubbornest critter I ever seen. Maybe we ought to keep on going for a spell before we ask her again.
0: What for? There's nobody can get across the gap. We're safe enough. And before I'm through, she's going to talk and talk plenty. Now, look here. There's a chance, just a chance, mind you, that if you tell us what we aim to know, we'll let you go.
1: I don't care what you do. I've got nothing to say.
0: Boy, you are...
3: That wasn't one of our horses.
2: We've been followed.
0: Come on, let's see who it is.
2: Anyways, they can't...
3: There's a fella hanging by his hands from a rope.
0: He's coming to this side.
2: He's sure got nerves.
0: Get your knives. Cut that rope. Cut the rope and drop into those rocks down below.

0: Now to continue our story. The Lone Ranger, crossing the chasm hand over hand, was discovered by the outlaws on the other side. They rushed forward to cut the rope and send the masked man plunging to his death.
1: Hurry up and cut that rope.
2: I got my knife here. I'll cut it.
3: Look out!
1: There's another fellow on the other side.
2: He's shooting at us.
3: Run for cover.
1: Blast it. Cut that rope first.
2: I ain't going to get drilled. Get back to the tree.
1: Hey, yellow coyote.
3: If you aim to get drilled, cut it yourself.
1: I can't do nothing alone.
2: Then come on back with us. We'll drill him after he climbs up.
1: I'm coming.
3: No, no use for our risking ourselves out there in the open, boss. The other fellow would have got us for sure.
1: Blast him.
2: There he is. Climbing up.
1: Blast that partner of his. We should have finished him.
2: Now he's shooting.
3: Look. And the other fellow's starting to climb across the rope.
1: Come on. Get back where the trees are thicker. Even if they do get across, we get them holed up. They can't break through us.
2: That's right.
1: We take cover where we're safe. Then we can pick them off any time we get ready.
3: That's good sense.
1: Yeah, here. This is good enough.
3: The second hombre's almost across.
4: That's just fine. But when they're both on this side, I got a notion they'll wish they'd stayed where it was healthy.
2: I'll see if I can't hit one of them.
3: You missed.
2: That's his doggone light. If the moon would only stay out behind them clouds, I could aim better.
1: Now they're both across.
2: Look where they're going.
3: They're running for them rocks. Pick them off.
2: They made it.
1: It don't matter. We can wait them out.
5: Well, I'll be.
3: What's wrong, boss?
1: Look. Back by the horses there.
3: I don't see nothing.
1: That's just it, you fool. The woman. She cleared out. Didn't nobody have sense enough to watch her?
2: Where'd she get to?
1: I can tell you.
2: Huh?
1: She sneaked away and circled around. Right now, she's behind them rocks with the polecats that followed us.
3: Leaping lizard.
1: Well, anyway, we know where the three of them are. Now let them try and get out of that spot alive.

0: head below the level of the rocks, Mr. Barnes.
1: I will.
0: Tonto, we're in a bad place.
2: Plenty bad.
0: We have only these rocks to protect us. We can't retreat because of that chasm, and it'd be suicide to attempt to go ahead on foot. We're badly outnumbered, and our ammunition is limited. If they wish, they can wait until our bullets are gone, then rush us. Or simply sit back and starve us out.
2: That's right. You've got a plan?
0: If it wasn't for Mrs. Barnes, I'd suggest attacking and taking our chances.
1: Please don't think of me. Do what you think is best.
0: No, Mrs. Barnes. We'll all escape, or none of us will escape.
1: But...
2: Silver.
0: Look at him, Tonto. He knows we're in trouble, and he wants to help.
2: Him fine horse.
0: But there's nothing he can...
2: Him back up?
0: He's going to try to jump across. He'll never make it, Tonto.
3: No, Silver! Stay back! You hear me, Silver? Stay back!
2: Him come anyhow.
0: He's running.
1: No horse can make a jump like that. It just isn't
0: possible. Look! If he falls... Tonto, he made it! Good old fella. Here, Silver. Here, old boy.
2: Him keep fine horse.
1: I wasn't as hot as possible last night. I seen it with my own eyes.
0: Silver's the finest horse in the world, Mrs. Barnes. Aren't you, old fellow?
2: Now, what you do?
0: Silver's given us a chance, Kemosabe. But we'll have to act fast. You think you could ride Silver through those outlaws?
2: But you not stay here.
0: Yes, Tonto, I believe it's best. Silver could carry the three of us. But I don't want to have a woman run the risk of being shot.
1: But I told you...
0: Wait, Mrs. Barnes. I have a plan that'll work. Get mounted, Tonto.
2: Be ready.
0: As soon as the moon goes under a cloud again, we'll show those men something they don't expect.

0: Fellas, you can search from here to the Mississippi and never find another horse that can make a jump like that one just did.
1: Stand to one side, boss. I'll put a bullet in it.
0: Well, you put that gun down.
1: But, boss...
0: You drill that horse and I'll drill you. That's the finest horse flesh I ever seen. I'm saving it for myself.
1: Huh?
0: You heard me, didn't you?
2: You mean you're going to take that horse?
0: You just bet I am. When we finish them two fellas and a woman off, I'm going to have me a real horse.
1: Well, I can't blame you none for wanting it.
0: If you're set on shooting something, Lefty, try to draw a bead on them two-footed critters.
1: It's getting too dark again to see good, boss. The clouds are beginning to cover up the moon.
0: Well, we'll get them in the morning anyhow.
2: Uh-huh. And then we'll see
3: them.
1: They're making a break for us.
0: Drill them.
3: Go on, fellas.
4: He's coming right at me.
1: Watch out.
0: It's a redskin. He's alone.
4: He'll trample us.
1: Out of my way.
3: Get him up. Silver!
0: He got through.
4: I'll fix him.
1: You can't hit nothing going at that speed.
0: You blasted, doggone fools. You let my horse get away.
4: He was your horse.
0: Just as good as your
1: horse.
0: Huh?
1: Where's the other two? The first fella to climb across the rope and the woman. Why didn't they ride out?
0: That's funny.
2: Maybe they were shot and we never knew it.
1: My gosh, I bet they was. They wouldn't have stayed behind if they wasn't.
0: We'll go see. Come on, fellas. Keep your guns handy, and if you're fired at, take the cover.
1: You just bet we will.
0: And if you sight them first, shoot to kill.
2: Funny they don't do something.
0: Careful. Maybe it's just a trick.
1: They're gone.
0: No.
1: If you don't believe me, look for yourself.
0: Well, of all the... Now, what could have happened to them?
2: I got it.
0: Huh?
2: Look at where they was, boss. They could have crawled from here back to that rope without our seeing them.
0: Well, what about it?
2: Just look at the rope.
1: Broke through.
2: You see what happened, boss?
0: He tried to carry the woman back across, and the rope broke with a double weight.
2: Yes, so.
1: They probably figured the engine would draw our fire while they was getting away. But they never made it.
0: That means they're all smashed to pieces on them rocks below.
1: They must be.
0: Good enough. That's two of them accounted for. And the engine, he don't matter. Nobody around here would believe anything a redskin said anyhow.
2: It's the same. I wish he hadn't got away.
0: Well, it couldn't be helped. Let's get to our horses. We still got to meet Joe and tell him how we come out.
5: Oh.
0: Come on, boys.
5: Oh. Let's get back now.

0: Reb Purvis and his followers mounted and rode to the cabin where they agreed to meet Joe Barnes. When they arrived, they found Joe waiting for them.
1: You double-crossing polecats. Get in here. I've been waiting to say a few things to you fellas.
2: Now, look here. We've done the best we could, Joe.
1: Yeah? Well, first off, you let the young'un get away from you. I told you to clean out the whole family.
2: But I told you...
1: Shut up and listen. And on top of that, you figured on disobeying orders. When I told you to forget about the cash Pete had hid away, I meant it.
2: There weren't no harm in trying to make the woman talk, was there?
1: Where is she now?
3: Shucks, she's done for, Joe. Right now, she's smashed up on them rocks back in the hills.
1: You sure of that?
3: Well,
1: so he ain't, eh?
2: She must be, Joe. Anyhow, we'll make sure in the morning. I'll send Squint back to have a look.
1: Sure. And how about the kid? You know why I wanted them all killed. Pete had the richest spread around these parts. But as long as there's just one of his family living, I can't claim it.
4: The reason we didn't get him, Joe, some fellas was riding towards the ranch house. We had to run for it.
2: But we can still fix him somehow.
1: Never mind that. I'll take care of him.
2: Yeah?
1: He's at my house in town right now. I know what I'm going to do. But if everything works out all right, it won't be the fault of you, fellas. You made more mistakes tonight than I made in my whole life.

0: You've done good work, Tonto, but you've been in the saddle for hours. You've had to ride around the gap to get your horse, then back again to us. Time you returned to camp and rested.
1: No, Tonto not tired. Me here, outlaw scheme.
0: You did?
1: Me follow him to old cabin. Tonto tell you when we ride. Me want help get outlaw.
0: Yep. Very well, then, keep us happy. Yep, you come, Mrs. Barnes. All right.
2: Yes, sir.
0: Come on,
1: get him up, Scout.

0: You've got to believe me, Sheriff.
1: Gosh, I don't see no reason why you'd lie to me. But it still don't seem possible.
0: I'll prove everything I've said.
1: And Pete's wife is outside there?
0: She is.
1: Well...
0: Where's Joe Barnes?
1: Why, just about a half an hour ago, I seen him ride by going towards his place.
0: A half hour ago? And there's no time to waste, Sheriff. Dave's life is in danger this very minute.

0: Ain't you tired yet, Davy?
1: I don't want to sleep, Uncle Joe. I just can't sleep.
0: Sure, I savvy how you feel. But I got something here that'll make you rest. And tomorrow you can get up again and give us some help in finding your ma.
1: What's that drink, Dirk Dixon?
0: It's what I said would help you get to sleep. There. It's all ready and it won't harm your mind.
1: Do I have to drink it?
0: Shucks, I know what's best for you and what ain't. Now you drink this down and in no time at all you'll be dozing off. Yes, sir, you'll be ready for a good, long sleep.
1: Give me it, Uncle Joe.
0: Sure. Now, you... What the...
1: Why, it's the same match fella.
2: Come on in, Sheriff. I'm right with you, stranger.
0: What's the meaning of this?
2: Give me that.
0: Here, let go of that glass.
2: I got you covered, Joe. You do like the masked fella tells you.
0: Now, look
2: I'll
0: here.
2: Take it. Now, what's in this glass?
1: It's nothing, mister. Just something Uncle Joe was fixing so as I'd be able to go to bed and sleep.
2: Is that all it is, Joe?
0: Why, sure. What else would it be?
2: And I think you need it worse than Dave does. Let's see you drink it.
0: But I don't need it.
2: Drink it anyhow.
0: No, I won't. Sheriff, what's right he got to say that I got to do anything?
3: I told you once to do like he says, Joe, and I weren't fooling.
0: But wait, listen,
2: Tonto. Hold him, and we'll pour it down his throat.
0: No, you can't do that to me.
4: Drink.
0: Get away, let me alone.
2: Drink it.
0: Sheriff, stop him. They're trying to poison me. You can't let them do that.
3: Poison you, eh? Well, you got it coming. Go ahead, stranger.
0: No, please, let me go.
2: I think that's enough evidence, Sheriff. He's admitted that he was going to poison the boy.
1: Poison me?
2: Yes, Dave. There's nothing to worry about now.
0: How'd you know I...
2: Donna heard you telling your plans to your friends at the cabin, Joe.
0: He couldn't have.
2: Red didn't tell you about the Indian who escaped him. And he didn't know that when Tonto rode away,

0: Hey, for sure. I ain't one to make statements I got a tie to. But it wouldn't surprise me none if that's where you'd find her.
1: Come on, Silver, old fellow! We're heading for the Indian country in the hills!

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1: You have just heard a quad play from the old-time radio series, The Lone Ranger, here on Audio Theater. Tonight's titles were A Second Chance, Water for Cows and Sheep, Red Barber Helps the Lamsons, and Canyon of Danger. This set of shows aired on the evenings of October 3rd, 5, 7, and 10, 1938. Tune in next Wednesday evening, same time, same place, for another set of thrilling and awesome Western shows, here on Audio Theater. This is your host, Evan, saying thanks for listening. Until then, have a good one.

Good evening, this is Bruce. Welcome to Audio Theater for Thursday, August 6th, 2026. This evening, on Audio Theater, I present a thriller quadplay from the old-time radio series Escape. This evening's shows are entitled Price of the Head, Robert of Huntington, The Return, and The Lucaroo. These shows aired back on the evenings of October 19th and 26th, and November 9th and 16th, 1952, respectively. We escape for the next 90 minutes, give or take, from the four walls of today momentarily. Enjoy this evening's presentation.

no man can gain friendship except by virtue of some quality of happiness. And Kelly has none. How then explain the loving feelings lavished upon that country by the gentle nature? This was the mystery of the mystery. But the mystery, although Kelly himself became unendurable.

0: Somewhat warm.
1: Oh, my God, we got a headache. Talk to Rocky after a moment.

0: this mess cleared up.
1: Yes, Officer Hall.
0: Come in the office now, Mr. Mummery. More cozy there. Particularly so on your rump, Mr. Howell.
2: Oh, come now, Mr. Mummery. Can't I tell it? Seems to my daughter.
0: You profit from this, Mr. Howell. How many pearls did Rocky give you for all that out there?
2: Oh, just a couple. Gently say for the damage.
0: Karaki knows it's forbidden to die from the lagoon.
2: I just don't know when he does it.
0: And may have given an idea that Mr. Mummery suffered nothing.
2: There wouldn't have been any infection of this pearl diamond.
0: And all for the summit.
2: I just don't understand it.
0: Nobody does. Watchers over that drunken love like a mother hen guarding chicks. It's what mysterious is it?
2: In any case, tell us the disgrace. How can the rest of us spar dignity in the eyes of the natives with him rampaging about?
0: But now this is a company island, Mr. Mummery. The agent here is up to you to get rid of. Nothing I can do is what they say.
2: You, I'm a fair man, Mr. Howell, and I won't order you to stop telling fellas you're wrong if there's any other way to handle the matter.
0: Now, I'll be honest with you, sir. Make a small profit for a pearl. It's not an enormous one. And still I'd do without it. Just not to have selling about. Why, when I walk down the street, I must see that the natives are laughing at me just because I'm a white man.
2: By heaven, it's true. And something must be done.
0: At once, indeed it must.
2: Mr. Howell, I'll try talking to him like a gentleman. But I'll be verbal. Now, if you'll send Moy Jack with a message that I'd like to have him with me tomorrow.

0: many years since my throat's been with me. Good Scotch whiskey, Murray.
1: Yes, I'm sure.
0: Hey, you live well here. Fine house. Good looking, service.
1: I work hard, Mr. Phillips, and I stay sober.
0: You should have been a preacher, Murray. You missed your line in Cobra.
1: If you please, Mr. Phillips, you're not discussing my career.
0: No? Well, go on, Murray. As long as I'm drinking your whiskey, I'll listen to your chatter.
1: You make it difficult, Mr. Phillips.
0: You invited me here out of friendliness, Mummer.
1: You could have friends, Mr. Pellis, if you lived decently.
0: I live the way I want. I've got a friend. My God, I never thought of Karachi as a savage in those years.
1: Civilization lies lightly on these people, Mr. Pellis. At heart, Karachi is nothing but a heathen Bougainville.
0: Bougainville. Yeah, you know, Karachi likes it there. He's always talking about it. The way you most probably talk about your home.
1: The box, isn't it? Oh.
0: Now, Karaki's quite a serious little man. You just haven't got to know him. So.
1: We scarcely, if I must apologize here. Good heavens. Surely you haven't sunk so low as to have forgotten everything we stand for.
0: I've no use for any man except Karaki. He's the only friend of the rest, I trust.
1: How do you know what's going on in that kitchen? How can you?
0: I don't ask him. So far he's treated me right. That's enough.
1: But you have no respect. The rest of us here must maintain. You disgrace us in the eyes of every native on this island.
0: Well, I'm impressed. Didn't know I was that important to speak.
2: Awful torture to break Pellet's spirit, and then on the morning of the third, the man was

0: blast this ship.
1: Oh, then you'll leave it in?
0: Yes, yes, I agree to leave.
1: And on the next ship?
0: Yes, I'll go on the next ship.
1: No, the next ship's due within a week. You can have your lot now, but you'll be on that ship when she sails.
0: Hello?

0: really saw it happen.
1: At least
0: I'm a gentleman, Mr. Phillips, and I have enough respect for myself not to become a walking insult to me.
2: That's
0: and my
2: no summary than note. You can come to the house and preach at me there. I wouldn't mind it, Dan. Now, hurry, man. Will you?

0: day that followed, Keller became a plump lump of flesh preserved in alcohol. He did not smile nor dance, nor even continue the amiable eccentricities that sometimes recommend a drunken to a certain toleration. He was a brute, and he behaved like a brute. But all the time, waiting for the day the ship would arrive, karate remained true, and showered more devotion than ever upon his friend. He spent his evenings outside Michael Howell's bar, fixing the wings of Helen to get drunk enough to take them off home. Night after night, karate sings, while the white man stood roaring.
1: Reached the bar and found Boy Jack dozing

0: it into a stout outrigger canoe that belonged to Mr. Mummery. Finally, he fetched Kelly from the shack, and together they hurriedly launched the canoe in the lagoon. Karaki rigged the big mat sail and then paddled out into the weeds just beyond the harbor entrance.
1: Good morning, Karaki. Good morning.
2: Yes.
1: Where are we headed for anyway? What island we go, Karaki?
2: Look out here.
1: Look at this. You crazy? That's 800 miles from here.
2: On this thing, we go. My home.
1: 800 miles.
2: We go. All fine. All which one bring you along my home.
1: All right, Karaki. I don't know why you're doing this, Mommy. I'll see you through.
0: Beginning of a very pleasant voyage in which Christopher Pellet, the fear of being captured and hanged, was great enough, but added to it were the horrors brought on once more by the lack of alcohol. The first night he was too seasick for care, but by morning he was raging.
1: Rocky, I gotta have rum. Give me rum, you blessed
2: heathen. Oh, no more got him rum.
1: Are you a bloody fool? Why didn't you back into rum?
2: No more need of water. No need to rum. Got plenty of water.
1: Curse you, Karaki. I don't drink water.
2: More better. You drink water.
1: Well, I won't drink water. Karaki, turn back, please. I'll take hanging to this. Turn back, I say.
2: You're sure catching one big fellow in. Throw straight to both of you.
1: No. How could you find Bougainville anyway? No. Please. Please, going back.
2: Yes, sir. Yes.
1: No. What? No better. You rest.
0: Karaki easily tied the weakened white man hand and foot and continued to sail off into the open sea. Now and then he threw a dipperful of seawater over the white man and occasionally fed him a coconut milk. Karaki was an excellent nurse. He even combed Kelly's red hair and whiskers twice every day. By the time they reached the Santa Cruz region, Kelly's condition had improved as Karaki released him. They were now in an area peppered with tiny islands. Karaki decided to land on the lee of one in order to replenish their water supply. He dropped sail and was paddling slowly in when suddenly, from out of nowhere, a cutter carrying two white men appeared behind him. One of the men signaled for the canoe to stop and surrender, but Karaki had other ideas.
2: Go, Captain Karaki! You better! You better! Go away!
1: Put the gun down, Karaki. We're in enough trouble now.
0: Standing there with the rifle at his hip, and the axe.
3: Me like two. Rackham, you too, Karate. We big fellow friends.
4: Right.
3: He liked it too much. One fellow had belonged to you.
4: Huh? So, what do you mean? I don't understand.
3: Red hair. Fine Red Whitaker. Big surprise here. Smoke him head. Take him Karate. Big man on island.
4: you mean you're gonna buy head?
3: Fine head. Very fine head. Cut him off now.
0: That was the way of it. That was all the mystery. In Karagi's country, a white man's head well smoked was indeed a prize. But that is Mr. Christopher Kelly with his precious red whiskers, the thing to be desired above the love of women. And this nimble, patient, enduring Karate has served hard to win him. And did it really matter to Kelly how or why he died, since his own race would have hanged him for murder anyway?

0: Tired of the everyday grind? Ever dream of a life of romantic adventure? Want to get away from it all?
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0: You are hiding in the middle of a great forest, quiet as a shadow, while closing in on you, hunting you down like an animal, is a silent archer who will kill you with an arrow through the heart.
1: Listen now as Escape brings you Anthony Ellis's adaptation of the classic story, Robert of Huntingdon.

0: Hear ye, hear ye. Let it be known by all present that a sum of 100 pounds is placed upon the head of the outlaw, Robert of Huntingdon. And that an additional 50 pounds is to be the reward for whomsoever shall maim, kill, or capture the following. The felons Little John, Will Scarlet, Will Stutley, Nick Much, the friar known as Tuck, Gamble Gold, Ellen Adale, Arthur O'Bland, David Doncaster, Gilbert of the White Hand.
1: That proclamation was by order of his worship, the Sheriff of Nottingham, in whose house a meeting was taking place.
2: Robin Hood! I'm sick of the sound of that name. Something's got to be done. It's gone too far. That they shoot the king's deer in the king's forest. Why, they call it their forest. Nobody's safe anymore. Beggar, tinker, bishop, nobody. It's got to start. Now, I want Sir Martin of Matlock to say a few words. He's offered his services in the name of the king and myself, Sir Martin.
3: My lords, gentlemen, it seems quite obvious that your attempts to put a stop to this Robin Hood have been anything but successful. I've heard it said that more than once the sheriff himself has been tied backwards on an ass and sent trotting home.
2: Quiet. We know all about that, Sir Martin. Do you mind getting to the point?
3: All right. The point is that in Sherwood Forest, there's a band of about 140 who fancy themselves the savior of the poor and the scourge of the rich. Well, that's an old story, and one I'm sure we've come to know pretty well. Any excuse for outlawry? Well, I propose to stop them. To gather a force of men. 100 mounted, 100 archers, and 100 foot soldiers. Go into that forest and exterminate Robin Hood with the others once and for all.
2: Wait. We can't afford to give you such an army without some kind of plan. And besides, most of our best men lie buried there as it is. What you're proposing has been tried. It's nothing new. You don't know these outlaws as we do.
3: I have a plan, Your Worship.
2: Oh?
3: I'll go into the forest alone.
2: Alone?
3: These outlaws don't know me, and I think because of that, I'll be able to succeed.
2: How?
3: Let's say I pretend to be a wronged yeoman. They take me in to become one of the band. I find out their weakness, their sentry posts, everything I can to help us when the time comes for attack.
2: It's very dangerous, you know. We won't be able to help you if they don't believe your story.
3: Well, it's my life, Your Worship. I can do what I want with it. If I fail, you've lost nothing. If I succeed...
2: All right.
3: And the rest of you? Good. Give me a week. I'll get word to you when the time comes. My signal for the attack will be a blast on this horn. And now, my lords and gentlemen, I'll disguise myself as a poor but honest yeoman, foully wronged by His Worship, the Sheriff of Nottingham.
1: The sheriff had made an ally in Sir Martin of Matlock, and with him, the hope that his worst enemy, Robin Hood, would at last be brought to justice. In Sherwood Forest, two men dressed in Lincoln green sat lazily beside a brook. One tall, handsome, his cap set carelessly at an angle on his head, shading the eyes from the sun. The other man, a giant, at least 7 feet, and an ell or more around the waist, chewing and sucking at the marrow of an entire oxen thigh bone.
4: I'm going to have to speak to Nick Much about the quality of the sheriff's beef, Robin. I have a feeling he's letting them graze on sour grass.
5: It sounded good enough, little Little John. You know, I've been thinking.
4: Oh, sir.
5: When was the last time the sheriff of Nottingham came to Sherwood?
4: remember. It was when Nick Mutch and I brought him. Remember we tied him backwards?
5: Yes, yes, I remember. It's more than a year ago, wasn't it? Doesn't it seem strange to you?
4: Strange?
5: Yes.
4: Well, no, dull, maybe. Life isn't the same without that nasty little toad to worry.
6: Robin, we've got an idea. We go to Nottingham, huh? We could do it again. 20 men storm his house.
5: No. No, I wasn't thinking of that. But, I have a feeling that something is wrong. He's up to something. I can feel it. The forest has been too quiet, and we haven't been bothered for a long time.
6: I notice you're growing the beginning of a pot.
5: Don't talk to me about pots, you great cumbersome hog. Little John.
6: Yeah.
5: Wait a minute.
6: What?
5: Listen.
6: To what?
5: Someone's coming. Pick up your bow. Give me cover from the trees over there. I'll wait here. See who it is.
6: Be careful, Robin.
3: Morning, stranger.
5: Well, good morning to you, my friend.
3: I seem to have lost my way. Can you tell me where I am?
5: Certainly. This is Sherwood Forest. Where are you going?
3: Nowhere. Anywhere.
5: Where do you come from?
3: Nottingham.
5: Huh?
3: Yes, today, thanks to the sheriff, I lost my cottage, my cow, my land, everything.
5: Oh? I'm sorry to hear that. Well, I know the forest well enough. If you like, I'll guide you through it.
3: Thanks. But, I'm looking for a man here, a particular man.
5: No?
3: Robin Hood. Possibly you know him. He's called an outlaw by some, but there are others who swear by him.
5: Yes, I know. Do you mind if I ask you why you want to find him?
3: Well, they say he's always in need of good yeomen. Now that I'm a felon in the eyes of the king, I've nothing much to live for. Unless he takes me into his company.
5: Well, what is this nasty thing that you did?
3: It was one of the king's deer. I shot it when seen by a forester.
5: Yeah.
3: I escaped with my life, my longbow, and these arrows.
5: Uh-huh. Now, from the look of your eye, I'd say you have the making of an archer. Wait a minute. Little John!
4: Yes?
5: What's your name, my friend?
3: Martin Greenleaf.
5: Ah. This little fellow coming here is called Little John. Martin Greenleaf wants to join the band of Sherwood Forest.
4: I heard the talk.
3: What are you called?
5: Robin Hood.
3: Well, I wasn't sure.
5: Take him to David Doncaster, Little John. Have him measured for a suit of green. And then tell Nick Mutch to prepare some food for him. Welcome to Sherwood, Martin Greenleaf. I think you can see to it that you'll never have regrets for today.
1: So according to his plan, Sir Martin of Matlock was received with all the hospitality and kindness the outlaws could give. Only one looked on the newcomer with a jaundiced eye, Little John. Friar Tuck came upon the giant, sullenly whittling a shaving of wood.
7: And what's the matter with you, little man?
8: Face like that is enough to make a bee's nectar sour. Now why aren't you at table feasting with that newcomer, Martin?
6: Fat friar.
8: Huh?
6: Go away, I didn't ask for your company.
7: Oh, save us all, I don't like yours either. That's no answer to my question.
6: All right, then, I don't like him. This Martin Greenleaf.
7: Oh?
6: I don't know why. Robin's too easy. He's a mark for a sad story. This fellow's told one, that's all.
7: And if the story is true?
6: If. I'd rather have found that out before inviting him to join us.
7: You are a suspicious chap.
6: Yeah, well, go on back and stuff yourself. I didn't ask you.
7: Yeah, where are you going, chap?
6: To look for better company.
1: But Little John had another idea. He dressed himself in the disguise of a tailor, and carrying nothing but a stave and a dagger, he made his way to Nottingham, where he hoped to find out what he could about Martin Greenleaf. But luck wasn't with him, because he'd gone less than a mile beyond the forest when he was seen by six of the sheriff's henchmen, and because of his great height, they recognized him.
9: I tell you, it is. It's Little John. I've seen him before when we fought the outlaws in the forest. Take him!
4: Yeah! Yeah! I know you!
1: But the odds were too great, and finally Little John was taken prisoner into Nottingham, where he was locked in prison to await the sheriff's displeasure. It was Will Scarlet who heard the news from a friendly tinker and carried it to the outlaws.
2: Robin! Robin! Quiet, all of you, quiet!
6: Quiet! What's the matter, Will?
2: Little John. Little John.
6: Well, what about Little John?
1: The sheriff's men took him by surprise. They've got him now, in Nottingham.
6: Where? When? He was here a little while ago.
1: That's all I can tell you. On the Nottingham Road, the tinker swears it was Little John.
6: All right, we'll go to Nottingham then.
10: And I'll tell you for one, I'll pick out the sheriff's heart and throw it to the dogs when we come back.
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0: When Sir Martin of Matlock heard the news, he smiled. He hadn't expected things to work so well, so quickly. But also the suddenness of the event had taken him by surprise, and he had to find a way to warn the sheriff of Robin Hood's decision. Because every available man would be needed in the attempt to free Little John, Robin gave the spy a sword and arrows, and the men in Lincoln Green began the march through Sherwood to Nottingham. They stopped at the edge of the forest, and Robin called a council meeting.
1: We'll wait until it gets dark.
2: Oh, but every hour, Robin, every minute we wait, Little John has less of a chance.
3: Chance? What chance do you think we'd have if we attacked in daylight?
1: That's it, Will. That's why we've got to wait.
4: Well, I say curse the daylight and curse the sacrifice. While we're talking, Little John may be dying.
1: There's no other choice, Nick. Darkness is only about 2 hours away. With it, we'll have an element of surprise. Without that, we're finished. And so is Little John.
5: Can I say something, Robin?
1: What? Oh, Martin Greenleaf, of course.
5: Wouldn't I be the least likely to be recognized among you? I mean, supposing I went to the prison alone, say as a pasty maker, selling my wares to the guards.
1: You've got a lot of courage, Martin, but...
5: But what?
1: You know, it may be the thing. If you were to make yourself known to the guards, they might not suspect. When they're relieved of duty and replaced by others for the night, that might be our chance. While they're changing, if you could give us the signal to attack.
5: 3 blasts on my horn.
1: Yes, 3.
6: All right.
1: If you are suspected, though, you know what it will mean.
5: I'll take that chance. You took one with me, didn't you, Robin?
1: All right, Martin. Do we all agree on it?
6: Yes. All agree.
1: You better leave your sword and bow with us. We'll have them for you ready when the time comes. And good luck, Martin.
0: And in the prison, Little John, one of him was the sheriff of Nottingham and his guards. The sheriff was feeling very pleased with himself at that moment.
7: You naughty, naughty man. You're going to pay for all these years, you know. I've waited a long time for this. Perhaps you thought I'd forgotten your treatment of me the last time I was forced to go with you into the forest.
1: Tight, you are.
7: Silence! You'll pay. You're going to pay. Slowly. Slowly.
8: Having to listen to you is payment enough, you nasty little maggot.
1: Silence!
7: You wait. You won't be laughing long. First, there's a little matter of your master, Robin Hood. I've got a surprise for him, don't you worry. Couldn't be better. We won't have to bring him out of hiding. He'll come to us. I know if he'll try to do something heroic. Sir Martin. Sir Martin, poor, honest yeoman, come to join your band today?
8: Then I was right.
7: Oh, yes, you were right. Well, come. When they do, we'll be ready. 300 men, you ugly pig. Waiting for them now, inside the gates of the town. What have you got to say about that? My little John.
0: And at the edge of the forest, Robin and his men were also waiting. Each man silent with his own thoughts. And then the sun was gone from the sky. Robin stood a little apart, sharpening the blade of his dagger.
8: Hey, Robin.
1: Yes?
8: Oh, Friar Tuck. Robin, I've been thinking.
1: Yes?
8: There was something Little John spoke to me about before he left us.
1: Well, what was it?
8: This Martin Greenleaf.
1: No? Well, go on.
8: Well, now, John didn't seem to know why, but he said he didn't like the man, didn't trust him.
1: Now, that's strange for little John.
8: At first, I wondered about it. Then I forgot, and now I'm beginning to wonder again. And Martin's willingness to do what he's done. You know, it is possible that he is one of the sheriffs.
1: No, right? No, I can't believe that.
8: You've always been a good man, Robin. That's one of the reasons I joined you. I don't say I blame you if you thought his story was true. But at the same time, if it wasn't...
1: If he was lying...
8: Ah.
1: Then little John's capture is on my head. Yes. Why would he be so anxious to risk his life? He doesn't know little John. Why should he care that much?
8: Ah. I should have spoken of this before.
1: No, and before I might not have listened, which is even more foolishness. Call the men together, Friar. We've got to decide about this.
0: And they decided. There was no proof of Martin Greenleaf's wrongdoing, but the thought was planted and grew until the fears were shared by all of them. And then Robin made his plan. Meanwhile, at the sheriff's house, for there the lawmaker had gone to eat the evening meal, a servant entered, and close behind was Sir Martin of Matlock.
7: Sir Martin, you've got word.
5: Better than that. I've got their plan of attack.
7: You mean they're coming now?
5: At nightfall.
7: Better and better. We're ready. I never dreamed of such quick results.
5: When the guards are changed in the prison court tonight, that's the signal for attack. Uh-huh. I'm to blow three times on my horn.
7: Good. The archers will be posted on the prison walls.
5: Yes, and pikesmen inside the gates. And once the outlaws are in...
7: Those that haven't been killed by the arrows...
5: The horsemen can finish.
7: We've got him. We've got him.
0: But that wasn't the first time the sheriff had said these very same words, only to see his triumph melt away through his fingers. A little while later, as the last gleam of sunset was turning from gold to rust and clouds were tinged with purple, a ragged and forlorn figure was seen mingling with the soldiers inside the prison gates.
9: Stand aside. Arms, good men. May heaven bless you, kind gentlemen.
0: And slowly the beggar made his way closer and closer to the prison door. Then he was inside and sidling up to the guard who was watching the preparations in the court.
9: Arms.
10: Go on, get out of here. I haven't got anything for you. Get out.
9: Kind sir, all I ask is that you...
1: Don't make a sound or I'll cut your head off, and I mean it.
10: Back. Get away from the door.
1: All right, quickly. Take me to the dungeon where you're holding little John. And remember one sound and you're going to be a very dead man. Faster.
11: Yes.
1: The key. Little John.
12: That you, Robin?
1: Yes.
12: Time I was certain I'd be dancing at the end of a rope.
1: Not yet, little man. Guard the key to the chains. Hurry.
11: Yes.
1: We've got to get out before the prison gates are closed. There's only a minute. Pretty small odds. We've got to run like hares.
12: Oh, give me a second to exercise. Oh, this is the dog who hit me while I was chained. Here, one second, Robin. Tilt your head, Master Foul Fellow. Drop more. Now, Robin, I'm ready.
0: Robin and Little John made their way back to the great prison door and outside into the court where the light of day was almost gone. Two soldiers were approaching the gate to close it. And in the center of the square stood Sir Martin of Matlock, bugle in his hand. Astride away, looking pleased, the sheriff of Nottingham.
1: Walk as quickly as you can and as close to the walls as possible. Come on.
12: Oh, I give my lot for my sword, or even my stave now. But you shouldn't have come, Robin.
1: When I say the word, run.
12: Hey, look. I'm starting to change the guard at the gates. All I hope is when Martin Greenleaf gives the signal, he'll blow the brains right out of his head. Now, run!
13: A prisoner! Roger!
12: Shoot!
13: Shoot!
12: We
4: We'll try for the other side of town, run across the lee. Little John, you're hurt.
10: Oh, I'm all right. Hip prick in the shoulder. Where are the others?
4: You'll see.
0: And because of the confusion, Robin and Little John escaped from Nottingham. And as he'd planned, Robin led the way across the lee to a long hedgerow some 200 rods from the town walls. And there they stopped because behind the brush was Robin's entire force. And each man had an arrow ready in his bow.
10: Give me a sword, one of you, and a bow.
11: Here, Little John. I had not much hope of giving them to you, but I brought them along in prayerful faith.
10: Fat old devil, thanks.
1: Quiet. Quiet now, men. They'll be coming out of the town in a moment. Be ready at the signal.
0: And moments later, they saw the mounted soldiers ride out. And behind them had run the pikesmen and archers, fanning out in a solid line. The lights of Nottingham were behind them. And where the men of the forest were hidden in darkness, such was not the case with the sheriff's men. The sound of hooves fell upon the stillness, and behind the hedgerow, every string pulled taut, every long bow bent.

0: The slaughter was terrible. Almost every horseman had been unseated at the first volley, and the deadly cloud of arrows continued to fall steadily amongst the sheriff's army. And when finally in complete defeat the archers and pikesmen were falling back, the men in green with drawn swords charged and completed the rout. It was Robin who came upon Sir Martin of Matlock.
1: This, Sir Martin, is for your treachery. This is for Little John. And this is for me.
0: And with a tremendous stroke, Robin cut him down. The battle lasted only a few moments longer, and then on a signal from Robin, the men of Sherwood melted back into the darkness and the forest, leaving the field strewn with the sheriff's dead and hurt soldiers. Little John's wounded shoulder was attended to by Friar Tuck, as were the wounds of the others. And then a great merrymaking began, which lasted far into the night. As for the sheriff of Nottingham, at the first sound of battle, he ran into his house, and locking the door behind him, stood quivering in fear until the news of defeat was brought to him. And then his great courage returned, and he swore a mighty oath that someday he'd go again into Sherwood and by his own hand bring Robert of Huntingdon to justice.

0: Under the direction of Norman MacDonald, Escape has brought you Robert of Huntingdon, adapted by Anthony Ellis, starring William Conrad as Robin Hood. Featured in the cast were Lawrence Dobkin, Edgar Berrier, and Herb Ellis, with Jack Crucian, Vic Perrin, John Stevenson, Harry Bartell, and Peter Leeds. Editorial supervision is by John Meston, and the special music for Escape is composed and conducted by Leith Stevens. Next week.
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Every Saturday evening at the Star's Address, enjoy William Conrad as Marshal Matt Dillon in Gunsmoke. 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

0: freighter Menlo coursed slowly through the breakwater of the outer harbor. Most of the 12 passengers were on deck, looking north beyond the converging jetties to the modern city of Bizerta. The two of us, a man named Tuckett and myself. Bizerta was a destination. I didn't know what brought Tuckett here. I didn't really know what brought me here. I only knew that I'd looked for something all over the world without success. I'd looked everywhere except Bizerta. Ashore, I checked in at a small hotel, and a short time later, I was part of the early evening crowd on the streets of Bizerta.
1: Batsy! Batsy,
0: chimpanzee! Batsy! All right, there you go.
1: Marcella.
0: Hey, can you tell me how to get to the Arab? Oh. Sorry, I didn't notice about your eyes.
1: One does not need eyes to perceive truth, Effendi.
0: No, I suppose not. What's your name?
1: Meda. The Arab town is north, due north of here. And the truth is everywhere, for all to see, if they will but see.
0: Yeah, I hope you're right. Well, goodbye, Nega.
1: Meda, Effendi. Meda.
2: Reeser? It is Mr. Reeser, isn't it?
0: Hello, Tuckett.
2: I lost track of you when we came ashore. Thought I'd find you again at the hotel, but they tell me you're not registered.
0: Where are you staying?
2: Hotel North Africa. How about joining me there for dinner, if you don't have any plans?
0: I don't think I have any plans. And if I do, they can catch up with me there, don't you think?
2: Well, yes. Yes, I guess they can.

0: Above it, and I tell you, there's only one thing that's universal, the struggle.
1: Why, I suppose that's right. But it seems to me we're making a lot of progress in some directions. Now, medicine, for example.
0: Well, medicine's a good example. They licked pneumonia and found cancer waiting for them. They inoculate for smallpox, they find bubonic plague. For every achievement, there's a struggle waiting. I wonder if that's progress, Tucker.
1: Well, I don't know. I never thought of it this way.
0: Well, you take food, clothing, and shelter, the basic needs. Of course, in some parts of the world, people don't have them. But even when they do, there are bigger struggles to take their place. Fears, insecurities. Maybe you beat these things one at a time, but you've never got it made. While you're fighting against one struggle, another's being fed and made strong. And it never ends. Not until you die struggling to live.
1: Funny in a way. You've come to Bizerta hoping you'll find a place where there's no struggle. And I've come here, well, to get into the struggle, I guess. I'm opening an import-export business. It's small and, I'm sure, full of struggle, but I'm not cynical about it. Or disillusioned. Yet.
0: No, I don't feel cynical, Tucker. I'm just short on hope. I don't see any end in sight.
1: Reeser. What would you change if it were up to you?
0: The struggle. Show me the place where there's no struggle. That's where I want to be.
1: I wonder what it would be like.
0: Yeah. If you find it, let me know, will you? If I can, I will.

0: I promised I'd get in touch with Tuckett in a few days. But as I went back to the streets of Deserta walking through the fine rain that was falling now, I wondered if I'd ever see him again. My course took me north, along the canal, through the modern city, past the ancient citadel, to the entrance of the walled Arab town. I passed no one, yet I knew I was not alone. Someone was following behind me. Soon I heard his footsteps at my side.
1: We are almost there, Effendi.
0: Oh, my God. Walking without your cane to lead you.
1: I am come to lead you, Effendi.
0: Where?
1: Through the wall ahead. Your words have been heard, Effendi. You are ready?
0: Ready for what?
1: You have said. Show me the place where there is no struggle. I am come to lead you, Effendi.
0: Where? How do you know what I've said?
1: You have asked enough questions of life, Effendi. Come, we go through the wall.
0: Oh, you're out of your mind.
1: Look about you, Effendi. On all sides, there are walls. You have come too far to go back. There is no way back.
0: What are you talking about? I can't go back.
1: You have said the word. Show me the place. Through the wall ahead is the perfect place. I will lead you there.
0: This is crazy. You're crazy. You're blind. You can't lead me anywhere. Let go of me.
1: You yourself have said that struggle is you.
0: I said let go of me, filthy old...
1: Saida, Fendi. Saida.
0: I had swung at Nega with all the force in me, only to find myself flattened against the wall. Did I slip on the wet pavement or trip? I don't know. But it was no imaginary wall I'd hit. I felt the hard pain of it and the rain beating against my face. And then it was over. The room in which I awakened was large. Large and empty, with great windows at the far end and bright sunlight streaming through them. No room I'd ever seen before. My clothes were no longer damp, and there was no pain in me. I moved toward the sunlight.
2: You were a long time coming, Risa.
0: I don't see you.
2: Come out of the shadows toward the light. You will find me. Now you can see me, can you not?
0: Yes, now I...

0: see you. You seem to know me, but I've never seen you before.
1: I am called Zin. You are most welcome, Zin. Yours has been a tortuous trip, I know.
0: I don't understand it. That beggar, old fool, he said he was leading me to the perfect place.
1: The important thing is that you are here, Lisa. Come, look through the window.
0: Oh, that's beautiful. Mountains, the valley, lakes and fields. Never seen anything like it. It is
1: perfect. You are in the perfect place because you want to be here. You looked the world over. You witnessed the struggle. You wanted to be free of it.
0: Am I dead?
1: Do you feel dead?
0: No. No, I don't. I feel confused. So much I don't understand. I have questions.
1: You will begin to see the answers for yourself once the processing has begun.
0: Processing?
1: There are things you must give up for perfection, Lisa. In the processing, these things will leave you. One of them is written in your expression now, doubt. You cannot doubt perfection and have it, too. And after that, you must give up fear and greed. Will you miss them, Risa?
0: No, of course not.
1: There are other things, of course. Whenever you have questions, you will find me nearby to answer them. Do you have any more questions now?
0: No.
1: Then you are ready. Go on, my son. Go out and live in the perfect place. You hesitate. Why?
0: Well, I don't know. Surely there's nothing to fear from perfection.
1: You would not think so, would you, my son?
0: I went out the door and down the path, into the perfect place. Hesitation, the fear, grew less with each step. I turned a short distance away to wave back at Zin, but the door I had walked through was gone, and the building, the window, no sign of Zin. Somehow it seemed unimportant. I turned back to the path and walked ahead.
2: Hello, my love.
0: Hello?
2: I am Angela.
0: Hello, Angela.
2: You are Lisa, and my love. I knew you would be here when I wanted you most.
0: You were expecting me? You knew I would be here?
2: I wanted you. Take my hand. We will walk together, won't we?
0: I think we will, Angela.
2: Oh, my love, ours will be a lovely time together. Perfectly lovely.
0: Angela was all of beauty, all of woman, grace and strength and delicacy. And she was always at my side as we walked the broad valleys of the perfect place. She was my love, and it was a perfect love. This land was all beauty. The people were all smiles. Every need was satisfied. And there was love in abundance, peace and perfection at every hand. And there was no struggle. No struggle about anything. After a time when I felt the need of a friend, I found one. My friend was Lar, Angela's brother. He loved the sea. He had a fine schooner for fishing.
3: Angela tells me you enjoy fishing, Reeser. Huh? Name your fish, and I promise you boatloads of it.
0: Sounds wonderful.
3: I have no preference. Law, any fighting game fish is fine sport. Ah, the day is perfect. The perfect. Everything we need is aboard.
4: It's all very easy, isn't it?
3: It is as it should be. For fishing we need wind, sail, sea, and fish. So we have them.
4: Hard to believe.
3: Hard to bear to see.
4: And believe. Well, the wind is failing.
1: Wow. Then this must be the spot. The best waters.
4: The best?
1: We would not have stopped here if they were not the best.
4: Nice arrangement. Well, where's the gear?
1: The lines are out.
4: They're just right.
1: Go. See for yourself.
3: It's a strike, Lars.
4: A strike here on the starboard line.
3: Pull him in, Reese. He's all yours.
4: It's Albacorn, a giant.
1: Please stop fighting.
3: There's no fighting. Pull him in, Reese.
1: He's a perfect albacore. Perfect.
4: I never saw a fish get in so quickly. Practically jumped onto the deck. It kept down that way all day. Every fish that found our line fairly flopped into the schooner of its own volition. Laura had promised me a boatload of fish. We had them when Angela met us in port of evening. And there had been no struggle. No effort even in lifting the great fish off the lines. It was phenomenal. And rather frightening. Some days later, Angela suggested a deer hunt. And with Laura, we walked through the beautiful countryside, through fields toward the wooded hills.
2: Look ahead, my love. Set your sight.
4: Oh, yes.
5: The first shot is yours, Lisa.
4: All right.
2: You see, Lars? Directly ahead. Perfect deer.
4: Yes, I see. Perfect deer. 30 or 40 of them. Lined up like targets. Couldn't miss one if I tried.
5: Fire, Lisa.
4: I can't.
2: You wanted deer. Oh, there they are, darling.
4: No, Angela, listen to me. Don't you see? We haven't hunted for deer. Part of the thrill of hunting is the hunt itself. And then the finding of your game, matching your wits against his, and then if you win, you've won something. Do you understand?
2: But you said you wanted deer.
5: And when we fished, you said you wanted fish.
4: Now, look. If I'd said I wanted to hunt bear instead of deer, then all the bear I could shoot would be in the sights of my gun. And if I'd said quail or duck, the sky overhead would become black with them. Is that true?
2: Yes, my love. That is all true.
4: Yes, perfect. Like all things.
5: No, but that isn't perfect.
4: Can't I make you see? Oh. Look, Angela, look, just you and Laura, go on, would you? I want to be alone a while.
2: Of course, darling. That is perfectly all right with me.
4: Perfectly. Perfectly. Perfectly. I turned and walked, in no direction, toward no place. Inside, I was all fury and confusion and something more. I don't know why, but I was reacting to the constant smiles of Angela and Lar with something like terror. Then I stopped and lay on a spot of cool green grass to rest and think and not think.
1: What are your questions, Reason?
4: Zing.
1: I said I'd be nearby to answer when you needed me.
4: It's hard to question. I just find perfection difficult to understand.
1: Do you doubt it, the perfection?
4: No. No, I've seen and known many perfect things.
1: You wanted assurance that there was no struggle here in the perfect place. You have seen no struggle, have you, Reason?
4: No. None. But you... You must see everything. The fish, the deer, they have no fight in them. There's no sport, no challenge.
1: You wanted no struggle. You cannot have both struggle and no struggle. You once berated existence as a thing men struggled through and died struggling to live.
4: I know.
1: Your processing will go on, Lisa. Step by step, it will go on. There will be no struggle. And you will realize that you cannot improve on perfection.
4: when I turned to answer Zane, he was gone again. I knew he would be.
1: He was gone.
4: But that terror was still with me. There was goodness and kindness. There was plenty. Why did I fear it? What was his terror? My thoughts went to Angela. And soon we were together again, as if nothing other than perfection had passed between us. She took me into a village I hadn't seen before. The life there was simple, but perfect.
2: Is it not beautiful here, my love? Is not everything and everyone beautiful?
4: Angela, what do all the people of this village do?
2: Do?
4: How do they live? Do they work? Are there jobs to do?
2: Everyone does what he wants.
4: No. Who tills the fields and plants them? Who builds the homes?
2: So many questions always, my love. And questions about the simplest of things. The fields. One goes there when one wants something. And one finds it. The homes. Well, they're just here. What is to build a home?
4: Nothing to be achieved because all things have been achieved. There's no work because all the work has been done.
2: That sounds very well. Does it please you?
4: Yes, I guess it does.
2: Look, the men at the canvases across the way, they're painting. Is that doing something?
4: Well, let's have a look.
2: Lovely painting. Perfectly lovely, are they?
4: This one is quite a good landscape.
2: And this one here. Do look at this, Lisa. You see? Perfectly lovely.
4: Oh, but they're just the same. They're identical. Every flower, the tree, the hill. Just the same in color and size. Angela.
2: What is it, darling?
4: Three men painting pictures, and they're each exactly like the others?
2: Well, there is just one perfect landscape of this sort. How could it be otherwise? There is only one way to be, to do, to paint, and that is perfect.
4: And there's just one perfect book, because there's just one perfect way to set words down?
2: Of course, my love, the perfect way.
4: Oh, no.
2: I wish Laura were here.
4: Tell me, this perfection, is it conformity?
6: Angela, you wished me here.
2: Laura, he's full of questions.
4: Oh, just one question, Laura. Is perfection conformity? Must everyone think and do and act and write and paint in just one way?
6: There is just one perfect way.
4: Well, Zane didn't say I'd have to give up the things that make me me. That I couldn't work toward goals of achievement. That I must give up challenge in order to live in the perfect place.
6: You are so different, Reese.
4: Angela, What if I should leave you? What if I were no longer your love? Would that be all right with you?
2: If that is what you wish. Perfectly all right, darling.
6: Perfectly.
4: You're crazy. Tuckett ought to be here. She'd see what I've seen. He'd laugh his head off at me.
6: Tuckett?
4: Yeah, someone who has a chance to work and dream and set goals for himself. And make mistakes. Honest mistakes. Gambles to win or lose. He can take his chances.
6: I think this Tuckett must be a very strange man.
4: And I think this is something I've been wanting to do for a long time. Ooh.
2: Odd gesture. I've never seen one man strike another before.
4: All right, Laura, come on, get up. Let's make a good fight of it, huh? A perfect fight. Come on.
6: Your hand becomes a peculiar color.
4: Oh, you won't fight back. You won't fight back because there's no struggle here.
6: You mentioned this word struggle often. Is it a good word, struggle?
4: Yes. Yes, I think it is. They were smiling when I left. The whole village smiling broadly and waved at me happily. I ran and then walked and then ran again. The mountains surrounding the great valley were tall and steep, but I had to get through them or around them or over them somehow. I had to escape the perfect place.
1: Do you have further questions, Reese?
4: Just one, Zane. How do I get out of here?
1: Get out. You want to leave the perfect place?
4: Yeah, and I'm leaving, and you can't stop me.
1: I would not try to stop you. If you really want to go,
4: Here, let me show you the way. This is no trap.
1: Well, there is one thing.
4: Yes.
1: If you go, you can never return.
4: That's fine with me. In fact, that's perfect.
1: You'll be going back to the struggle.
4: This perfection, it's filthy, it's vicious, it's insidious somehow.
1: You prefer the struggle, then?
4: To this? Yes. The struggle is wrong. It shouldn't have to be. But we'll work on it. Every succeeding generation, at least there's work to be done. And the incentive is there to do it. Oh, brother, wait till I tell people about this perfect place.
1: Yes, Lisa. Tell them you found the perfect place. Tell them about the beauty, the perfection. About Angela and Lars and me. Tell them you were here. You saw it. That there's no struggle. Tell them you saw all this and ran. Will anyone believe?

0: My lips formed an answer, but no words came. And then suddenly there was no zine and no perfect place. Only the rain beating on my face as I lay at the foot of a high wall. And I felt the hard pain in my back. Then I remembered it all. The beggar, Berserker, the walled Arab town beyond. It couldn't have happened very long before. I couldn't have lain there long. And I remembered that Tuckett was staying at the Hotel North Africa. And I hurried there to him. Tuckett! Tuckett, open the door! Tuckett!
1: Good heavens, what's all the racket about?
0: I'm sorry. I was anxious to find you again. I got in a fight in the native quarter. It was a mistake. I've been lying wet and cold in some back alley for an hour or so, and I...
1: It's Reeser, isn't it?
0: What?
1: Reeser.
0: Well, of course. Look, don't you remember at dinner earlier this evening?
1: Reeser, of course. Of course, and I remember the dinner. I haven't seen you since, but after all, I should remember. It was only a year ago.

Under the direction of Norman MacDonald, Escape has brought you The Return by Kathleen Heights, starring Lawrence Dobkin. Featured in the cast were Edgar Berrier and Gene Bates, with Paul Dubov, Tom McKee, and Paul Frees. Editorial supervision is by John Meston, and the special music for Escape is composed and conducted by Leith Stephen. Next week. 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

0: gosse.
1: Monsieur Legrand.
0: Gonna be a hot day today.
1: Oui.
0: You shrimp nets, Phil?
1: Where is Marie?
0: Marie?
1: Where is your daughter, Marie?
0: Oh. He's delivering some medicine to Brother Coxey. He don't feel well today.
1: You mean he's drunk. I wish to talk to you about Marie.
0: Yes, Gus?
1: You have heard the village talk?
0: No.
1: I am worried for her.
0: Worried? Why?
1: Oh, she's been seen again on the levees with the stranger.
0: I didn't know.
1: There is bad talk about the stranger.
0: What do they say?
1: It is bad talk, Monsieur Legrand.
0: Tell me, Gus. Tell me.
1: They say the stranger has killed Pierre's baby.
0: Pierre? Gus.
1: I know the bayous, Monsieur. Strange things happen.
0: But this thing? This thing is it? No, I don't believe it.
1: It is not what you believe, but what the others believe.
0: Oui, that is true.
1: I have come to warn you.
0: About my Marie?
1: Oui, she is young and pretty and headstrong. I would not like to see her harmed. Now I have warned you, Monsieur Legrand. We cannot protect this stranger. But, Marie...
0: Oui, Gus, I will tell Marie.

0: We wait here. Gus comes soon.
1: Hey, what Gus want?
0: I do not know. He say it is important. To be a pilot, that is life.
1: No, not you, Taco. You smell too much like shrimp.
0: What is wrong with the shrimp?
1: Well, pilots smell like hand tonic. There's a big difference.
0: My cousin is pilot. He go on the boat to New Orleans every month.
1: Well, I've been to New Orleans.
0: Pilots, smart fellows, Willie. They make big money.
1: Yeah. I get that plenty of women, I bet.
0: Yeah, plenty of everything to be a pilot. That is a lot.
1: Yeah.
0: Oh, here come Gus.
2: Bonjour.
0: Hello, Gus.
1: Hi, Gus.
2: Where's the wine? Mosquitoes.
0: Here I have some wine.
2: Orange wine.
0: It is good orange wine. I make it myself.
2: Hey, will you drink this? I'm used to better.
1: Hey, Taco, give it to me. I ain't so tickled.
2: I just come from Pierre's house.
0: How is little Trapper?
2: Oh, angry. Very angry.
1: Well, what's the matter? Ain't he getting enough for his muskrat?
2: His baby is dead.
0: Eight?
2: Oui.
1: Oh, he got 11 more.
0: Oh, I'm sorry for Pierre. It was swamp fever.
2: Oh, do not be so sure.
0: What you mean, Gus?
2: There are other ways for babies to die.
1: What you getting at?
2: Taco.
0: Yes, Gus.
2: You have seen the stranger?
0: Tall one, quiet one.
2: Oui.
1: Hey, I seen him. Walking down Levita tonight with your gal, Marie.
2: I warn you.
0: Hey, I have seen him, Gus.
2: Pierre's baby took sick the night the stranger come.
1: Huh?
2: Oui, that is right.
0: That was the same night I lose my car, remember? We all looked.
2: I remember well.
0: The car just disappeared.
2: The night the stranger come. Hey, the night he come.
1: An animal disappear.
0: A baby get sick.
2: There is only one way this can happen.
1: Hey, I seen a ghost once in the swamp.
2: This stranger, he live in the swamp.
0: The animal disappear, baby die.
1: Hmm.
2: What evil creature can do this, Taco? Huh? What evil creature?
0: Look, Carol.
1: Werewolf.
2: Lugaru.
0: Gus, what will we do? We are in danger.
2: Well, we do one thing. We fix him before he fix us.

0: Yes.
1: Oh. Hello, Marie.
0: You come to see me, no?
1: I come to buy me some salt.
0: We have salt.
2: Marie, we have a customer.
3: Oh, you're here.
0: Oui, Papa. It's Deb.
1: Mm-hmm. Come to buy me some salt.
0: Papa, Zeb's from Mississippi. It's hot there, too. Isn't it, Zeb?
1: I don't mind it none.
3: You like the bayous, Mr. Zeb?
1: I reckon.
3: Bayou's got strange ways.
0: Zeb's going to be a big farmer someday, Papa. He's learning to grow things in the swamp.
3: In the swamps? Here's your salt, Mr. Zeb. Good day.
1: Don't you want me to pay you?
3: Just put your money on the counter.
1: Thank you.
0: Jim?
1: Yes, sir?
0: We walk again on the levee?
1: Well, I...
0: Can
1: I reckon.
3: Marie?
0: Yes, Papa?
3: I don't like this.
0: The what, Papa?
3: This Zeb. He's a stranger here. He don't understand the bayous.
0: Then I teach him.
3: There's talk.
0: What kind of talk?
3: Gus. He come to see me. Why don't you like Gus no more?
0: I like Zeb.
3: Gus is word for you. He says the villies don't like Zeb.
0: Gus jealous.
3: Well, there are others. They all say Zeb is evil.
0: I don't believe it.
3: Marie. Marie, honey, I know these people. I know the Delta. You gotta promise me you won't see this Zeb again.

0: My baby is dead.
1: I am sorry, Pierre.
0: And you saw him near your cabin the night the child took sick. Did you not, Pierre?
2: Oui, I saw him with the girl, Marie, with the daughter of the storekeeper, I'm sure.
3: He was with Marie. See, I thought that she was...
0: Never mind that. You saw the stranger, Pierre, huh?
2: Oui.
0: But there... What have I told you?
1: Gus is right.
3: Maybe we ought to ask Marie.
0: No, she is a child. She does not know about these things.
3: Yeah, but seems how you and her...
0: You shut up! Marie! Marie is nothing to me. It is the stranger we must think of.
1: Gus is right.
2: Stranger? He's killed my baby.
0: No, we waste no more time talking. Come. We get the others.

0: Is that you, Zabe?
1: Yeah.
0: I can't see like I used to. Getting dark out.
1: Yeah.
0: It's me, Brother Coxey. Now, ain't you going to ask me in?
1: Yeah, come on in.
0: Nice, cozy place you got here.
1: Thank you.
0: Got any liquor?
1: Reckon not.
0: Lucky I brought some. Want to pull?
1: No, thank you.
0: Excuse me, then. I come to talk to you, Zeb.
1: Yeah?
0: It's trouble, Zeb. Bad trouble. Been brewing a long time.
1: Why are you telling me?
0: Brother Cox is your friend. I come to warn you, son.
1: I don't need no warning.
0: Then you hear it?
1: Reckon I did.
0: What you gonna do?
1: Ain't gonna do nothing.
0: Yep. This ain't no ordinary trouble. Crops is bad. There ain't been no rain. The people are stirred up.
1: This is my land. I aim to stay on it.
0: He that is surety for a stranger shall smart for it. That's from the Bible, Old Testament, Proverbs.
1: I don't care what the Bible says. This is my cabin.
0: Zeb, they don't want your cabin.
1: And what do they want?
0: Son, you listen to Brother Coxey. I come here 47 years ago. I come to do good and preach the word of the Lord. And I come with nothing but the shirt on my back and the good book in my hand.
1: I can't read no book.
0: There's good people here. But they got their ways.
1: What kind of ways?
0: They got the notions. Zeb, you ever heard of the Fou Follet?
1: Ain't never.
0: Ain't nothing but swamp gas. Little pockets of gas that explode in the swamps. Folks down here figure that there's evil spirits. When they see them, they just naturally got to start running.
1: I seen them.
0: And it's the same way with the spirits. Ghosts. Zombies.
1: I never seen them.
0: Folks in the bayous have.
1: What's that got to do with me?
0: You ever hear tell of a loup-garou?
1: No.
0: Spirit that can change himself into an animal.
1: What kind of animal?
0: Any kind, feels like. Horse, dog, cow, anything.
1: Is there such a thing?
0: Folks here say there is. Loup-garou kills people.
1: Hope I don't ever see one.
0: Maybe you will, maybe you won't. You got to believe in them first.
1: I don't know.
0: Suppose you was one of them.
1: What? Me?
0: Just suppose.
1: I don't know.
0: That's why you got to leave this place.
1: You talk crazy, Brother Coxey. You drunk?
0: Maybe.
1: You better get.
0: Zeb, folks is saying that you're a loup-garou.
1: Brother Coxey, you better get.
0: Zeb, listen to me.
1: I ain't much for books. I'm just a farmer. I come here for a place of my own. I don't like crazy talk.
0: Son, this ain't crazy.
1: Get.
0: Wide is the gate and broad is the way that leadeth to destruction.
1: That's book talk again.
0: Matthew said.
1: Get.
0: Just this once, Zeb. Just this once, listen to me. You're in terrible trouble.
1: I can take care of myself. And I ain't moving off my land. Now you get.
2: We will return to Escape and tonight's story, The Loup-Garou, in just a moment. Tomorrow night, don't miss William Holden as a hero beneath the seas in Lux Radio Theater's stirring adaptation of the screenplay Submarine Command. And now, back to Escape.

0: I'm just closing the store.
1: Never mind, sir. Come at once.
0: Where?
1: The orange packing shed. There is big meeting tonight.
0: What meeting?
1: The village. All village. You must come.
0: Why?
1: The stranger. We get the stranger. He has killed Pierre's baby. We must save the village.
0: Now, go on without me.
1: It is better you come.
0: Hmm? Yeah. Maybe it is better I come.
1: Hurry, little.
2: Papa, what is it? What did Taco say?
0: Not for you.
2: It's about Zeb.
0: Yeah, Zeb.
2: The village is against him?
0: Yeah.
2: What's it done to them?
0: Well, he's a stranger. They're feared of him.
2: There's more. Papa, tell me.
0: Well, they all say he killed Pierre's baby.
2: Papa.
0: I don't believe him.
2: Papa, you will help him.
0: I'm only one voice.
2: Then you must go at once.
0: Oui. I'll try.
2: Papa.
0: Yes?
2: Do you believe Zeb the evil?
0: I don't know.
2: He's not, Papa. I swear.
0: You love Zeb?
2: Oui. I love him.
0: Then I trust what you say.
2: Stop him. You must stop him.
0: Yeah, I'll go. Now, there's danger here, Marie. You stay inside and lock the doors and windows.
2: I'll go to Zeb.
0: No, no, Marie. You must not go there.
2: I'll go to Zeb.
0: Marie. Marie. Come back. Come back.
3: Why we waste time with this dog? My baby last dead.
4: There must be justice.
3: Kill the Lugaroo, that's justice.
4: Oh, wait, no, stop. Stop, we hear all the evidence. Is there any other who wishes to speak?
5: I wish to speak, Monsieur Gus.
4: Monsieur Legrand.
5: Speak.
0: I have lived in the bayous many years. This is my home. I've seen things I can't explain. Strange little lights in the swamps, the animals who disappear without trace, the men who suddenly die without reason. These things I can't explain. And I've seen the stranger who calls himself Zeb. And I say to myself, is this man evil? Or do I fear this man because he's a stranger? And the answer is yes.
6: I'm not talking.
0: Well, the answer is yes. The answer is yes. I fear this man because I don't know him. And that's the only reason.
4: Enough. Enough. Enough. We have heard, Monsieur Legrand. There will be swamp justice. We do not kill. We tie the loup-garou to the stake. And let the mosquitoes and the tapanos be the executioners.
7: Justice for the...

0: Look not our for the wine when it is red, when it giveth this color in the cup. At the last it biteth like a serpent and stingeth like an adder. Proverb 23.
1: You're drunk, Brother Coxie.
0: Drunker than alligator in oyster bed.
1: You better leave.
0: Drunker than a drumfish in a shrimp net.
1: You better go home.
0: Ain't she ever going to get some sense, boy? Home is where the bottle is.
1: The bottle's empty.
0: So it is, so it is. 47 years in the bayous and the bottle is always empty. You try, son. You try your almightiest and they just don't listen. You try and you pray that the wrath of God will show them and they just don't listen. Well, they're here. Your company's here, then.
1: They can come.
0: And open that door, boy, and you sign your death warrant.
1: I can take care of myself.
2: Zeb!
1: What are you doing here?
2: Zeb, we must go at once.
1: I'm staying.
2: Zeb, they're coming to kill you.
1: I got a gun.
2: The whole village, Zeb.
0: In the multitude of counselors, there's safety.
1: You shut up.
2: Zeb, Gus is bringing the village to kill you. They say you're a Lugaroo.
1: I don't know no Lugaroo.
2: It's not true, Zeb. I know it's not true.
1: Maybe it is. You better get.
2: I'll not leave without you.
1: Maybe I'm what they say I am. I don't know.
2: You're not, Zeb. It's Gus. He's made him this way. He's made him angry.
1: You better get. I may hurt you like I hurt the others.
2: Brother, help me.
0: Love is the strongest death. Jealousy.
2: Zeb, I beg you. I plead with you. Leave before you kill. Leave for my sake.
1: What? For your sake?
2: For me, Zeb. For Marie. Zeb. Zeb.
0: Drink no longer water, but use a little wine for thy stomach's sake. Timothy 3.
1: All right. All right, I'll go.
2: In the swamp. They'll not see us in the darkness.
0: If the blind lead the blind bulls fall into the ditch, Matthew 14. I'm coming with you.
2: This way.
1: I'll lead the way.
0: I'm coming with you.
1: Oh, we'll wait for Brother Cox.
2: We can't wait, then.
1: Brother Cox.
0: Where did thou go? I will go. Well, I think I'll nap you a little bit.
2: Zeb, we can't wait.
1: All right. Follow me.
2: Zeb, I'm with you, Zeb.
1: Oh, it's no use.
2: Zeb, please.
1: Maybe they're right.
2: They're not right, Zeb. Hey, we're gaining.
1: Maybe I'll give up, huh?
2: I can't find it. You swamp, Zeb. Hurry. Marie.
1: Marie.
2: There's no man. You go without me.
1: What? You cut your leg.
2: Go without me, Zeb. It's your leg.
1: Oh, it's no use running now.
2: Zeb, have your match.
1: What? A match?
2: Quickly. Here, come here. It's our only chance.
1: Here.

0: gone.
1: Yeah. I can see you. Both of you. Where you think you're smart, huh? You make a big fool out of Gus. Hey, Marie. You make love to this stranger behind my back. And you think I don't know, huh? Gus knows. Now I come to get you, my pretty one. Both of you.
0: Let's come in, Sid.
2: I'm ready for him.
1: You do not make fool out of Gus.
0: Dad, he's got a knife.
1: I get the Lugaru.
3: No,
1: I ain't no Lugaru.
3: No.
1: I ain't no Lugaru.
3: No.
4: He's dead. I killed him.
1: Marie!
0: Here!
4: Marie! You're not hurt.
0: Papa. He's dead.
4: I killed him.
0: Gus came with a knife. He tried to kill them.
4: Oh, I see.
0: The others. They've gone?
4: Oui. They've gone.
0: Will they come looking for us?
4: No. They fear the evil swamp spirit.
0: Can we go back now, Papa?
4: Yes. Gus was the evil spirit. And the Lugaroo

0: Under the direction of Norman MacDonald, Escape has brought you The Lou Garou by William Frug, starring Bill Conrad, with John Daner, Georgia Ellis, and Forrest Lewis. Featured in the cast were Tom Tully, Lou Krugman, Jack Crucian, and Don Diamond. 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

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Welcome to Audio Theater for Monday, July 13th, 2026. 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This evening's shows are entitled A Two-Bit Fortune and A Magical Place. 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

0: Come in. Welcome. This is E.G. Marshall. In probably his greatest sonnet, the English poet William Wordsworth wrote, "The world is too much with us. Late and soon, getting and spending, we lay waste our powers. We have given away our hearts, a sordid boon." This story is confirmation of that thought and statement. Our mystery drama, A Two-Bit Fortune, was written especially for the Mystery Theater by Ian Martin and stars Paul Hecht. It is sponsored in part by Sinoff, the Sinus Medicines, and Buick Motor Division. I'll be back shortly with Act One.
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0: Who in the world has never dreamed that a millionaire, for some unimaginable reason, upon his death, would make us his sole heir to a fabulous fortune? A harmless enough daydream for anyone, and certainly one shared by Mike Wilson, the best mechanic Frank Calisi ever had at his gas station. An innocent fantasy that Mike is to regret bitterly as destiny deals him a fateful hand in a game that is too far out of his league to play.
6: Way to go, Mike. Way to go. Strike on out and we take all the money.
2: Come on, my baby. Just one more time. You can do it.
7: Hey, look, Penny, Frank, what do you want? Miracles?
6: Why not? You do them every day.
7: I mean, like that's four strikes in a row.
6: So you'll make it five.
2: Honey, you got the magic touch.
6: You got the old groove now. Now you got to strike out to go one pin up for the championship. Federated Oil over Syncon Gas. I'm counting on you. You think your win would hurt my franchise, huh?
2: It's a $200 bonus, honey. Buy us that drawing machine.
7: Okay. If it's for you, Penny, I gotta come through.
6: Here's your ball, champ. Now win this for old Frankie, huh? Right in the old groove.
7: You better hope. Okay, here goes.

0: Sally.
1: Oh, it'll give you a chance to check out on how the car is running.
0: Yeah, but I got a date with Penny.
1: So you'll be a little late. Come on, come on. Take a chance. The guy is loaded. Maybe he'll slip you a century for your trouble.
0: Oh, no. Penny was planning
1: to go... Come on, for old Frank Confederated Oil, huh? With a winner like you, who knows how good it might turn out.
2: Hey, what the devil?
3: Hey, buddy.
4: Hmm?
3: Hey, buddy, you all right?
4: Oh, I'm all right, son. Just a dizzy spell. Who are you?
3: Just a guy, Mike Wilson, a grease monkey. Hey, you know you're bleeding?
4: Yeah, I must have cut myself when I fell. You going into Arco Springs?
3: Yeah, sure, I work there.
4: Would you give me a lift in?
3: Yeah, I guess so. Maybe I better. You look like you're bleeding from the ear there.
4: Huh? Well, if I am, it's the only place they haven't tried to bleed me yet.
3: Here, come on, get up. Yeah, I'll take you to the hospital in town.
4: Just get me to town. Then I'll tell you where to take me.
3: How you holding up, Bindle?
4: I'm not a hobo.
3: Oh, pardon me.
4: You consider me a bum?
3: Well, I didn't figure you for, you know, billionaire. I mean, baggy old pants, beat-up hat, sneakers. Who are you, Prince Romanoff?
4: A man is not always what he seems.
3: No skin off my nose. Don't make no never mind to me.
4: You said you were a grease monkey?
3: Yeah.
4: Quite a fancy car you're driving.
3: This dreamboat? It ain't mine. It belongs to some big wheel, lives up on the ridge over the valley. A guy named McCann. I just drove him home. I'm taking this back for a checkup. She needs a good tune-up.
4: Number four cylinder's hanging up a little. Sounds like a lifting rod.
3: Hey, that's pretty good. You hear that right away?
4: I have had some interest in the combustion engine.
3: I'll say this for you. You ain't no ordinary bum.
4: And I'll say this for you. You're no ordinary grease monkey if you service a car like this.
3: Hey, I'm a good mechanic. For what it's worth.
4: Should be worth a great deal. What are your ambitions?
3: How big can they be for a guy like me? Marry my girl Penny, raise a family, maybe take over Fat Frank's gas station one day.
4: Nothing larger than that?
3: Oh, sure. I like to pick up the phone some morning and have this guy say, Hey, Mike Wilson works at the Federated Oil there on Wilcom Drive in Arco Springs. And I'll say, sure, what's it to you? And he'll say, it's what's it to you is more important. This rich guy you wouldn't even know is my client, and he picked your name out of the phone book, and guess what? You're his sole heir to $25 million.
4: You'd like that.
3: Huh? Come on.
4: What would it bring you more than you have now? Outside of money.
3: Oh, well, me and Penny could get married right away instead of waiting to save up. I could move out of Arco Springs, hit the big time, be a real mechanic, the best in the world. Maybe get into auto racing. Yeah, there'd be no stopping me.
4: You really think it would bring you happiness?
3: I know it.
4: Wealth would be that important. It would give you more than you have now.
3: Hey, what are you, some kind of philosopher or something?
4: No. So you believe in the American dream?
3: Sure. Hey, are you all right, mister? I mean, the head, it's all right?
4: Oh, I'm fine. I just like to talk sometimes, I suppose. When I have nothing to lose. And the other person has nothing to gain.
3: Look, we're coming into town now. I'll take you right to the hospital.
4: No. Drop me in back of the Hilshire Hotel, if you don't mind.
3: Oh, sure. That's easier for me, but I just...
4: You've helped out enough already. Now, what was your name again?
3: Mike Wilson.
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3: Mm-hmm, that's right. What's your name, pal?
4: Stanford Spruce.
3: Okay, pal. I guess life handed you a few knocks so you can have your little laughs, huh?
4: There have been very few in my life. Wealth is not what it seems, young fellow. It's a curse, not a blessing.
3: Yeah, sure.
4: You don't believe me about money?
3: You said it. Can you get out all right?
4: I'll manage. Oh, one further request.
3: That figures. How much you expect to hit me up for?
4: Just a quarter, if you can spare it.
3: Here. Hey, but listen, old

0: I mean, you need a little more of a stick, huh? What the hell? It's only money.
1: No, no. A quarter is all I need. Goodbye, Mr. Wilson.
0: Goodbye. Hey, you sure you're all right?
1: Thanks to you. Maybe someday I'll have a chance to pay you back.
0: I won't hold my breath waiting.
2: And he said he was Stanford Spruce?
0: Yeah, just like that.
3: But you said he looked like a bum.
0: Honey, the guy was dirty. He even smelled kind of high. He hadn't had a shave in at least a week. Yeah, he had dirty old baggy pants, a stained old windbreaker, and a pair of sneakers with holes on the outside.
2: Hey, did you check in with the hospital just in case?
0: Yeah, I thought of that. They never heard of anyone like him.
3: And you gave him money.
0: Come on, Penny. Only a lousy quarter. What am I, henpecked before I even get married?
2: Don't knock it, Pally. I've been through two wives. You got someone wants to hold on to what you got, count your blessings.
3: Honey, I didn't mean to sound cheap. It's just you're so... Well, you're so darn honest and kind. Mike, anyone can take advantage of you.
0: I don't want anyone. I just want you.
3: No, honey, I love you.
0: Hey, come on. I mean, we're Frank.
2: Hey, don't mind me. I'm all for it. All for everything coming up, Roses, eh? I mean, Mike, maybe your old bum really was Stanford Spruce, and one of these here days he will turn up.
0: Sure. And give me my two bits back. Yeah.
4: Hey, Mike, have you seen the paper?
0: What paper? What time is it?
4: Oh, I'm sorry, kid, your day off and all. It's just 7 o'clock, but I wanted to be the first to get to you, and I see I am.
0: First to get to me? What?
4: Just come out on the radio. Stanford Spruce. He just died.
0: Who?
4: Stanford Spruce, you know, Daddy Warbucks, the guy with all the dough. Nobody was sure wasn't dead already.
0: Hey, easy. Frank, you're leaving me way behind. What's this wing-ding all about?
4: Oh, brother, you're going to find out. Stanford Spruce died and left a will. Tell you the truth, I was surprised I even got through to you. Thought your phone would be all tied up.
0: Frank, would you like to cool off and make some sense?
4: Well, it ain't going to be easy. I'm so excited. I mean, he made you his heir.
0: He made me his what?
4: His heir, dummy, his heir.
0: What are you talking about? Stanford Spruce left me some money?
4: Yeah, that old bum we all left about, remember?
0: Yeah, the one I loaned a quarter.
4: And he promised to pay you back? Well, brother, did he ever earn in spades. I tell you, he made you his heir.
0: Yeah, I know. You told me. He left me some money. Gee, I'm sorry about the poor old guy.
4: Yeah, never mind about him. Think of yourself. Mike Wilson, baby, you're a millionaire.
0: A what? $1 million?
4: I didn't say million. I said billion. B, baby, like in bucks.
0: I'm going to hang up now, Frank, because I think I'm going to throw up. I still got to be asleep. I mean, this is a crazy scene. I mean, man, this is way far out.
1: You said it was what you wanted, Mike.
0: Who's that?
1: That old bum you picked up and befriended. I told you who I was, but you didn't believe me.
0: Well, I mean, who would have the way it happened?
1: I warned you that money can't buy happiness.
0: Hey, who are you kidding? You gotta be without any to know that's a bunch of bull.
1: Very well, Mike. Find out for yourself. But don't ever say I didn't tell you so.
5: So there it is, a simple proposition, as old as time, and as fresh as the obituary page in today's newspapers, particularly the ones of recent vintage. Let's see how it works out in Mike Wilson's case, as soon as I can return with Act Two.
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10: The death of a tycoon is front page news. But when it is the death of a nation's mystery man, a self-made recluse with a lifestyle beyond the average man's conception, not for its magnificence, but for its asceticism, it is a story which is not as old as yesterday's newspaper, because it occupies the headlines day after day. And when his heir is someone he scarcely knew, the enormous, voracious pressure of the hungry media, fed by the demands of its readers, its listeners, and its viewers, is something beyond belief until it has been experienced.
0: Hello. Yeah, no, look, I can't talk now. Oh, what's the use? No, look, I'm sorry, he doesn't live here anymore. Oh, you leave it off the hook, otherwise a guy could go nuts. I gotta call Frank.
11: Frank's service station.
0: Oh, Frank, it's Mike.
11: Oh, sure, we got a tow truck. Hey, what do you say, kid? How's it going?
0: Frank, I'm going out of my bird here. I had to take the phone off the hook. Look, I just wanted to say about coming into work.
11: Hey, don't show around here. This place is like Keen and Camera at one of the conventions. We're covered like a tent. Stay under wraps.
0: Look, Frank, I got two tune-ups, a head job, and a whole new carburetor chain I want to set in for Mr. Roberts. How can I do that without coming in?
11: Kid, don't you know where you're at? You don't have to get your hands dirty for the rest of your life. You got it made. Hey, how about a loan so I can buy out of this lousy franchise and own this station free and clear?
3: Gee, I want to keep talking to you, Mike, but this is on company time.
11: To hell with the company. I'll buy it so I can talk to you.
3: Honey, I shouldn't tie up the phone.
11: Why not? Don't you know I could buy out the phone company tomorrow if I felt like it?
3: Mike, have you been drinking?
11: No, but I oughta. All my friends oughta. Don't you know you're talking to a millionaire? I mean, haven't you read the papers?
0: Oh, no. Who needs it? Take a powder, Jack, whoever you are. Okay. Who is it?
12: Amos Keith. I have to talk to you.
0: Why?
12: I am an attorney. Mr. Spruce's attorney.
0: Stand in front of the peephole. Just let me make sure you're alone.
12: I am standing there already.
0: What do you want?
12: I don't want anything. I think you need me, a lawyer.
0: Okay. I guess you tabbed it. Hold it a moment. Come on in. Welcome to the crazy farm.
2: Thank you, and let's get the door closed fast.
0: Yeah, don't worry, brother.
2: I see your phone is off the hook.
0: Well, if it wasn't, I'd be off my trolley.
2: I can imagine. I've been trying to reach you by phone all morning.
0: So has the rest of the country. What's your problem, Mr.?
2: Keane, K-E-A-N-E. My immediate problem is you.
0: How come?
2: I am not a young man, Mr. Wilson. Would you mind if I sat down?
0: No, of course not. Be my guest.
2: Have you any conception of what it's like downstairs? Take a look out the window.
0: Yeah, I know. Holy Madrid, it's getting worse and worse.
2: Yes, and that's only the beginning. 3 TV networks and cameras, the press, photographers, interested bystanders, neighbors, deadbeats, and get-rich-quick operators who want to make you richer, police, to say nothing of the ladies, in all shapes, sizes, and total availability. The life that Stanford Spruce lived. How do you like the mantle he has laid on your shoulders?
0: I don't know. I never asked for any of it. I mean, not to say I wouldn't like to have a crack at being rich. Who wouldn't? But who needs this much?
2: How much is this much?
0: Well, I listen on the radio and they talk like it's over $1 billion. I can't even imagine anything like that.
2: You don't have to.
0: You mean there's something wrong with the will or like that?
2: No. Oh, it will possibly be contested, but we can take that up in good time. At first, let's get the whole picture. There is, technically, of course, that amount of money. But in practice, there isn't, of course.
0: What do you mean?
2: Over half the estate is in trust for various charity or humanitarian grants. A medical foundation, church donations, grants in education, etc., etc. But the residue of the estate, aside from a few personal bequests to servants and various items of personal property and so on, is left to you. Hmm. You will still be a very rich man.
0: How rich is rich?
2: Oh, after taxes, I would say in the neighborhood of $25 to $30 million.
0: Hey, that's a real nice neighborhood. I'd settle for that. Oh, but not for that.
2: One of the prices you have to pay.
0: Look, go away. I don't care who you are. Please, just go away.
13: Mike, it's Penny.
0: Penny? Are you alone?
13: Yes.
0: Okay. Half a sec. It's my girlfriend.
3: Oh, Mike. That's a crazy mob downstairs.
0: How did you get through?
3: I didn't. I mean, I ducked around to the alley and back, and then the super's wife let me in the back door.
0: Excuse me, Penny. This is Mr. Keene. He was Mr. Spruce's lawyer.
3: Oh.
2: How do you do, Miss...
3: Miller. How are you, Mr. Keene?
2: Well, that is a moot point. There are a lot of difficult days ahead for both myself and your fiancée.
0: What do you mean?
2: We have a lot of planning to do. The first thing to do is to get you a hideout. I have that arranged already.
0: Hey, wait a minute. What do you mean, a hideout?
2: I mean, we have to get you out of circulation for the next 6 months or so till all the legal ramifications are settled.
0: 6 months? Are you kidding? I got a job. I got people depending on me to keep their cars in
2: shape.
0: My
2: dear Mr. Wilson, you don't expect to go back to being a mechanic.
0: Why not?
3: Oh, Mike, honey. Things are all different now. I mean, don't you see? Oh, nothing's ever going to be the same again.
0: Of course it is. I'm not changed.
2: But your life has. You are now in the public eye. And you're going to have to fight very hard ever to have any kind of a private life again. Now, Miss Miller, you can help us.
3: Oh, how?
2: I have a car and some security men waiting around the corner. I want you to go downstairs and tell everyone outside that you are Mr. Wilson's fiancée.
0: Hey, no, hold it. I don't want to make any use of Penny. I can go down myself.
2: Not quite yet, Mr. Wilson. You're not ready to be interviewed. Take my word for it.
3: Oh, honey, I don't mind, really. Let me help.
2: Now, that's the spirit, eh? Now, you tell everyone that Mr. Wilson has agreed to come down and be interviewed with his lawyer, Mr. Amos Keene. That's me, of course. Just keep them occupied long enough for Mr. Wilson and myself to slip out by the back door and get away.
0: Away where?
2: to the secret hideout I have arranged for you?
0: Well, what about my clothes? My things? I'm not packed.
2: May I remind you again that you are a very rich man. Everything will be provided. You will want for nothing. Or would you rather go down and let that mob pull you apart?
3: Oh, listen to Mr. Keene, honey. Really, they're kind of crazy down there. It's a real big story, you know?
0: Yeah, so big deal. I got to face the whole thing sooner or later. So let's get it over with. Oh, and no dice on the hideout, Mr. Keene.
2: I had hoped you would have more sense. However, it has to be done one way or another.
3: What? That's a gun.
2: Indeed it is, and it contains very real bullets. And although I despise handling firearms, I am an expert. Now, listen to me carefully, both of you. We are going downstairs and out the back exit. And for Miss Miller's sake, let us hope there is no trouble. A simple matter of selection. But if there is, she would be the first to go.
14: Hiya, boss. Hey, what do you say this morning, huh?
0: I say one of these days, Barney, I'm going to try to take you out.
14: Now, don't try it, huh? I mean, you wouldn't stand a chance.
0: Anything would be better than being hung up in this plush-lined prison.
14: Ah, come on. It ain't so bad. I mean, look. Bloody Marys in a pitcher, them eggs Benny or whatever you call them and all like that. What more could a guy want?
0: Freedom.
14: We're only trying to protect you. Like we'd done the same for the guy before you.
0: This is the kind of life he lived?
14: Well, he didn't go for Bloody Marys.
0: Yeah, well, neither do I at 8 o'clock in the morning.
14: Okay. How about I pour some coffee, huh?
0: Okay. Go ahead. I could use a cup. Now, you guys kept Stanford Spruce locked up in solitary?
14: Oh, no. He was like a kind of nut, you know. Way he wanted it.
0: Yeah, but it isn't the way I want it. So what's the deal, huh?
14: You gotta go by the big wheel.
0: The wheel? You mean Spruce?
14: He calls the shots. Anything more I can do for you?
0: Yeah. Yeah, you can tell Amos I want to see him.
14: Well, that I could do, buddy, anytime. That I could do. I mean, you want to come down to cases. You are the man. I mean, you're the bottom line. You gotta foot the payroll.
2: I won't need you, Barney, but don't be far off.
14: Okay, Mr. Keene, whatever you say.
2: All right, Mike. You called this conference?
0: Conference? That's for laughs. I called you in, Amos, because I've had it. I want out of stir. I want to run my own life. I'm through having you do it for me.
2: I've only been trying to protect you.
0: You're lying. All the way. This is cards on the table time. The way I'm starting to figure is that what I most need protection from is you, not anyone else. Okay, so I'm going to offer you a new deal.
2: I am always ready to listen to any proposition.
0: Okay, then you ought to buy this one. I just want out. Okay, I want my girl, my identity, and my life back. So, I figured just how that could be done.
2: Did you now?
0: Yeah.
2: How?
0: I should have seen it right from the start. I didn't need to turn up anyone's ear. I was doing fine, just the way I wanted to, by myself. So, we make it nice and legal. I'm turning down the inheritance. Who needs it? I want to go back to what I was.
2: Oh, yes, I suppose I was afraid that it might come to this, but I'd hope not. The answer is no.
0: What do you mean, no?
2: My dear, naive young man, we are fiddling with an empire here, but unlike Nero, I have no intention of letting it go up in smoke. I am more than aware that other wills may turn up, that there may be litigation over this one that exists. But it is the one I am going to see through probate for two excellent reasons. First, because you were its best witness, because you could not conceivably have exercised any coercion. And second, aside from a matter of a few million dollars that are neither here nor there, it leaves me in total control of the estate. Oh, no, Mr. Wilson, you will do exactly as you are told, and you will cause no trouble about this will. You will accept your inheritance without question at a special press conference that I have arranged for you tomorrow.
0: Look, you can't dictate to me.
2: There's a lot more than money at stake here. Life is also part of the settlement.
0: You couldn't kill me.
2: Oh, I could, or have it done. But that wouldn't serve my purpose. Fortunately, I have a better lever to make you behave. Miss Penny Miller.
15: You wouldn't want anything to happen to her now, would you?
10: So Mike Wilson is now learning the very simple fact that money, far from not being able to buy happiness, it frequently buys just the opposite. I shall return shortly with Act Three.
16: Do you have a taste for things that are a little out of the ordinary?
17: Look, Doris, it has a clock in its stomach and it glows in the dark.
18: I think we should snap it up, Dick.
16: Do you like things that are fun but are also functional?
18: Look, Dick, this is fun.
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18: Oh, Dick and Doris, we were just talking about you.
16: Then the Opel Isuzu is your kind of car. 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
18: Did you hear what Dick and Doris bought?
16: The Opel Isuzu, a dandy new small car at your Buick Opel dealers. 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

0: Mike Wilson's life has become a plush-lined nightmare. He has only to crook a finger to have any of the luxuries of life, except the things he really wants. Friendship, love, freedom. Amos Keene can't afford to allow him those, or his own position as kingpin of the huge Spruce Empire would be threatened. Mike, in his sumptuous hideout, wherever it is, guarded night and day, is effectively cut off from all his past. And his dreams at night are tortured by the remembrance of the man who gave him a fortune.
1: I warned you, money can't buy happiness. You know what you said.
2: Sure, sure. I said it was a bunch of bull.
1: Still feel the same way?
2: You know I don't. The way it turned out, I don't want the money. I mean, how do I get rid of it?
1: You give it away.
2: Yeah, I tried that.
1: Would you believe it? So did I. For so many reasons, it isn't so easy as it seems.
2: But what am I going to do? You got me into this. Get me out.
1: I thought it would be nice, once I was dead, to sit and watch someone else turn slowly on the spit. But now I'm sorry. I'll try. That's the best I can say I'll do. I'll try.
2: Hey, Spruce. Spruce, look. Look, hold it a minute, huh? Look.
3: You having a bad dream or something, boss? Can I get you some drink, something to eat?
2: Well, what are you doing here, Barney?
3: Just my job. I gotta look after you.
2: Yeah, in more ways than one. Brother, if I ever get the chance...
3: Oh, you won't. I ain't got so much brains. But this, what I do, there's no one better.
2: Look, I mean, what's the point, Barney? You call me boss, but you take orders from Amos Keene.
3: He signs the payroll.
2: I want to talk to my boss.
3: Who's that, cousin?
2: Frankie Calisi. Best guy ever come down the pike. Fat Frankie.
3: Is that all?
2: No. I want to talk to my girl, too. Penny Miller.
3: Fat Frankie?
2: Yeah.
3: Penny.
2: Right.
3: I'll check it out with Mr. Keene.
2: Yeah, and Barney.
3: Yeah?
2: Just for laughs. Tell him if I don't get to talk with them, how's about the police?
3: Some things ain't funny. I'll do you a favor. I won't pass on that last crack.
4: Ah, what kind of a clown are you, Pete? Dud Davis' tune-up as a rollover in the engine could shake your teeth loose. Check it out, huh?
5: Hello, Frank.
4: Oh, hey, Penny, you looking for me?
5: Yeah, I've been trying to phone, but...
4: Yeah, I know. Phone's tied up something awful since Mike's been out. Everybody's got complaints.
5: Yeah, well, that's why I took my lunch hour to come over. Is there some place where we could talk?
4: Well, yeah. Give me 5 minutes to wash up and put on a jacket, and we'll cut out to the horse's neck down the street. If we're lucky, maybe we wouldn't have to fight the jukebox.
5: I just can't believe it of Mike, Frank.
4: No, I wouldn't have believed it neither, kid. I guess he just figures he's out of our class now.
5: Well, has he been in touch with you at all?
4: Well, first day after news and all, he called. Sounded like his old self, Dan. What about you?
5: Yeah, that day, you know, the same day, I saw him at the old apartment. He had this fancy-type lawyer.
4: Yeah.
5: And you know the crowd that was around here and at Mike's apartment and... Well, how they were badgering him and all. So this lawyer guy, he asked me to go down and say that Mike and he would be down to make a statement to the TV and radio and press guys.
4: Yeah, so, Ann?
5: Well, I went down because I knew I was just covering so they could slip out the back way. Well, I thought Mike was going to get in touch with me and let me know where he was going to be at.
4: But he didn't.
5: No. No, he just never called. Well, after that press conference, I mean, he called me one time, but he was like a stranger. I mean, Frank, we were going to be married.
4: Yeah, sure, I know. You don't have to tell me, kid. I loved a guy like a brother. I never told you, but you know what my wedding present was going to be?
5: No.
4: I was going to make him a full partner.
5: Oh, no, Frank.
4: Ah, listen, no big deal. The guy deserved it. He made the whole station. Know what I mean? Personality, the work he did. Oh, Penny, you couldn't find a finer mechanic this side of the Indiana pits. I mean, he was something special, like an artist, like...
5: Yeah. Yeah, I thought he was something pretty special, too. Well, I guess that's what Mr. Spruce saw in him. You know, why he left him in the... the money.
4: Sure, he left him a bundle I guess neither of us could handle. Like it's too big. I just hope...
5: What? You just hope what, Frank?
4: I hope it ain't too big for him to handle either. You wanted to see me, Mike?
2: Yeah, that's right. I think it's time for a showdown.
4: Oh, well, then, if we're going to talk business, will you join me in a cigar?
2: No. No, thanks. Only place I'm smoking is inside.
4: Oh, well, I'm sorry to hear that. Haven't you been made comfortable enough?
2: We're not talking about comfort, just about who runs this ship. I think it's about... Hey, what kind of a guy are you?
4: What is that?
2: Oh, watch out.
4: Oh, don't try anything stupid. You're covered by more than one gun right where you sit.
2: No. I was just trying to put out the match.
4: I am perfectly capable of handling
2: it. It was burning your hand. I mean, didn't you feel...
4: My dear boy, your concern is most affecting, but I think you can credit me with enough sense not to get my fingers burned. I've spent a lifetime making sure of that. Now, what is it you want?
2: Just out is all.
4: I've told you that is quite impossible for the moment.
2: Why?
4: Let us say we are a pyramid turned upside down. You are the apex. For the moment, we have to balance on you. Nothing must be allowed to upset that balance. Once the will has been accepted and I am firmly established as executor, then you will no longer be necessary.
2: Just what does that mean?
4: If you behave yourself, follow orders, cooperate, then your future may be quite secure.
2: As secure as Stanford Spruce's turn out to be?
4: That was a different situation. Accident interfered.
2: Yeah, you mean he died without your permission?
4: Something like that. When I first met Stanford Spruce, he was 22 years old. He was worth maybe $500,000 with a lousy little company his family had left him. Under my management, he built himself into a massive conglomerate worth $2 to $3 billion. I was Spruce Enterprises. I made the legend. And nobody is going to take that empire from me. Certainly not an accident like you. Barney, you can come in. Mr. Wilson is ready to leave. However, every effort will be made to make you comfortable in the interim. Oh, come. I don't want your stay here to be an unpleasant one. Please be sure that when the time comes, you will be well taken care of. May we shake hands on it?
2: We better not.
4: You insult me?
2: That wasn't the idea for the moment. It's just that's some blister you got where you burned your hand.
4: Huh? For heaven's sake, I did burn myself.
2: Yeah. Look, I still don't know what my future is.
4: Oh, well, as long as you bring that up. I think, as the saying goes, the natives are getting restless once more. We should have another press conference.
2: You mean I'm going to get out on a leash again?
4: If you're a good boy.
2: Good boy, my foot. Look, I want to see my girl, Penny. I want to see my friend, Frank.
4: If you want to see either of them again, ever, you will have to be a good boy.
5: Frank, you saw him on TV at that news conference. You heard what he said.
4: Yeah, Penny, I heard.
5: He's going away for 6 months till that will is all settled. But did you watch him? He doesn't... I don't know, he doesn't look like himself or sound like himself. It's like... Frank, do you think he could be in some kind of danger?
4: Well, like what?
5: Well, I don't know, maybe this is crazy, but... Frank, do you ever get a notion that ever since... You know, ever since that old guy left him all that money, that you were being followed?
4: Why?
5: Because I do. Because I'm sure of it.
4: Ah, you've seen too many movies, kid.
5: Frank, I am not kidding. I think something's going on. I think that Mike is in danger. And I'm ready to go to the police.
4: With what, Penny? What could you say to them?
5: I don't know. Just what I feel.
4: Do me a favor, kid, and yourself, don't.
5: So you're scared too, huh? They have been following you.
4: Oh, whoever they are, yeah, I think.
5: So you do think Mike's in danger. But from what?
4: Search me, baby. I just know it's way out of our league. We better keep our noses clean.
5: Well, I'm not just going
4: to
5: say
4: that. Penny, honey, listen to me. I'm telling you. You'd never make it to the cops.
5: Well, then what are we going to do?
1: Wake up, Mike.
2: Huh?
1: Wake up.
2: Who's asleep?
1: You are least half under. Otherwise, I couldn't talk to you.
2: What are you back for? To tell me money isn't everything? To say I told you so?
1: I am back to try to apologize.
2: That lot of good that does. It's too late.
1: Not quite. I have one last bequest, which was a hidden one in my will. It will make up to you, I hope, for what has happened, and give you back a chance at a freedom I never had the courage to take.
2: What do you mean?
1: Do you know what killed me finally, Mike?
2: No.
1: A disease called syringomyelia. It has many forms and many symptoms. It's eventually terminal. And if you are as unlucky as I was, it is swift and sure. The two main characteristics in my case were, first, loss of all feeling in my hands. I could burn myself and never notice.
2: Burn yourself without knowing it?
1: Yes. The second was a complete loss of pain in my upper torso, as though a protective shawl was wrapped around my shoulders. The result was some dizziness, a fall such as I had had when you found me, and very quickly, death.
2: Amos Keene. The other day, he burned his hand, and at the news conference, several times the news people tapped him on the shoulder, and he didn't even notice.
1: Quite correct. I will quote to you one paragraph of my will. All chairmanships, presidencies, or majority stockholdings will be administered by my lawyer, Amos Keene. To him I leave all furniture and any and all physical possessions of mine to be his in perpetuity.
2: Holy... You mean you left him the disease that killed you?
1: Amos Keene will be a dead man by the time the will is probated. He received the legacy he deserved. And you will be a free man.
2: I got no feelings to spare for that cold old fish. If he hadn't died suddenly when he did, by the time the will went through probate, I'd have been the one who got knocked off.
5: Mike.
4: Oh, so we're lucky it didn't happen.
2: Yeah.
4: Hey, what are you going to do with all that doing out, chum?
2: Well, first off, I'm buying out the franchise here so you and me can go half.
4: Wait a minute. That was going to be my wedding present.
2: You can give me a better one. A whole month off for Penny and me is honeymoon enough, huh?
5: Mike, listen, I can't marry you now.
2: What? Hey, listen, I already bought the house and all the furniture. Anyway, I got down payments if you decide you like everything. Well, what do you mean you can't marry me?
5: I don't know how to say it, Mike. I'm just not made for... Well, I mean, for money like that and that kind of life. I just wouldn't fit in. You'd be ashamed of me.
2: The day I'm ashamed of you won't ever come around. Can you see me made for silks and satins and top hats, all that jazz? Ah, forget it. All I'm taking from the old man is like what I mentioned already. The rest of it's going back to charities or to take care of making sure all the little people invested in his companies don't get hurt because he died off or because of that crook, Amos Keene. From now on, we're back just where we started. You, me, and good old Fat Frank.
4: Yeah, like them musketeers used to be on the TV.
2: Right, like plain, ordinary people. You got enough to eat, you keep a roof over your head, you have a few laughs, and a little put by for a rainy day, huh? Who needs money? The rest of life you can't buy. You gotta live it.
6: So, if unexpectedly your phone rings one day, or a letter arrives in the mail, and you learn that you are a surprise heir to a fortune, stop and think twice before you accept it. Not that I think you won't, for this was, after all, only a story. And how many billionaires are there to go around? I'll be back shortly.
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0: two thoughts at the closing. A quotation from Isaac Walton: look to your health, and if you have it, praise it next to a good conscience. For health is the second blessing that we mortals are capable of, a blessing money cannot buy. On the other hand, just to balance the scales, from the Bible: wine maketh merry, but money answereth all things. Take your choice. Our cast included Paul Hecht, Morgan Fairchild, Ian Martin, and Leon Janney. The entire production was under the direction of Hyman Brown. 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
3: Now that's news at 8 from the WR newsroom. This is Bruce Elliott. Next news as it happens. Next scheduled news at 9 o'clock. This reminder, Joe Franklin will be heard tonight at 9:05. Next now, Mystery Theater here on WOR New York.

0: Come in. Welcome. I'm E.G. Marshall. Everyone dreams of growing up
1: and falling in love.
0: Then, if all goes well, everyone dreams of marrying and being graced with a child, or two, or three. Somewhere along the evolution of these dreams comes the vision of owning a house. This house will be the repository of all the dreams that have gone before. Our mystery drama, A Magical Place, was written especially for the Mystery Theater by Elspeth Eric and stars Marion Seldes and William Redfield. 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I'll be back shortly with Act One.

0: There is a house 100 miles from any large city. It is set far back from the road. No transient would ever guess it was there. It is a modest house, small, compact, with no distinction in design or decoration. By its front door grows a lilac bush in flamboyant health, and in back of it flows an old, busy brook.
1: Where is it?
2: It's somewhere around here.
1: You sure?
2: I'm positive. Well, almost.
1: We haven't passed it, have we?
2: I don't think so.
1: No. I think it's up ahead.
2: I think so, too.
1: Are you excited?
2: Yes. Very.
1: Frightened?
2: Yes.
1: Me too.
2: Now, don't go too fast. You can't see it from the road.
1: I think it's the other side of that old bridge.
2: No, it isn't. It's before you get to the bridge. Tim, please slow down.
1: Oh. When are you going to stop doing that?
2: Doing what?
1: Doing the driving. If you want to take the wheel, that's all right with me.
2: I just don't want to miss the turn.
1: We won't miss it.
2: You have such superb confidence, don't you? About everything. Just once, I wish you'd admit you were wrong.
1: When have I been wrong? Think hard.
2: There's the turn right there. That big maple tree. That's the driveway. Turn, will you?
1: Okay. Is this it?
2: I remember that barn.
1: Chicken coop.
2: Whatever, I remember it. Now go slow.
1: All right. That suits you?
2: Look, there's a lilac bush.
1: Yeah.
2: I wasn't sure it would still be there.
1: Well, why shouldn't it be?
2: Well, it could have died.
1: Bushes don't die.
2: You know all about it, don't you?
1: Well, there's no reason why it should die.
2: Well, lots of things die.
1: You can say that again.
2: Oh, please don't say you can say that again.
1: Why not?
2: I don't know. Oh, forget it. We didn't come here to argue.
1: No, we can do that at home.
2: Come on. I want to see if the brook's still there.
1: What if somebody's living in the house?
2: Oh, they won't mind. If they do, we'll explain.
1: Easier said than done.
2: There's the brook.
1: Uh-huh. Well, looks healthy.
2: It's getting cold.
1: Yeah, comes down from the mountain.
2: Feel it.
1: Oh, Eleanor.
3: Can I help you?
1: Oh, I'm sorry. We didn't know anyone was home.
3: Well, what can I do for you?
2: Oh, we want to apologize for trespassing on your property.
3: It's not my property. The owners of... They're away.
2: Oh, we used to live here.
3: Did you really?
1: A long time ago.
2: Well, 25 years ago, actually.
1: We rented this house for one whole summer.
2: We just felt like seeing it again.
3: Are you interested in renting it? Or buying it?
2: You mean it's for sale? Really?
1: Oh, hold on now.
3: Or for rent.
1: You're sure? There's no sign-up or anything.
3: I'm the agent. This is Clyde Selby. I have an office in town. I'm just out here checking on the house.
1: Well, if we could rent for the summer months, maybe.
3: Well, the owners left it up to me.
2: Tim, couldn't we?
1: Well, Eleanor, I don't know.
2: Mrs. Selby, could we talk it over?
3: Sure. You want to go inside and look around?
2: Oh, may we?
3: Go ahead.
2: Oh, thank you.
3: I have to get back to my office.
1: All right. Eleanor, what is going through your head?
2: Couldn't we try it?
1: Well, it's ridiculous.
2: It would be worth it.
1: Things just don't happen that way.
2: But they might. They just might. It's possible.
1: All right. Go on in. Well, here it is. Here is your house. Mrs. Selby, this is Timothy Elkins. My wife and I met you today down by the brook, the little house, do you remember?
4: Oh, yes.
1: We'd like to rent the house for the summer. Maybe buy it if everything works out.
4: You like it, do you?
1: Well, we have very good memories of the place. Of course, it's changed, but not too much. Somebody's put in a bathroom since we lived here.
4: Yes, it used to be very rusty.
1: Yeah, and electricity. We used kerosene lamps, but on the whole, yes, we do like it.
4: Well, you've got it for the summer. If that's what you want.
1: Fine. We'll be in to see you.
4: I'm right on the main street. 2 doors from the post office.
1: Thank you, Mrs. Selby. We'll come in later in the day.
4: I'm open till 7.
1: Fine.
4: See you later. Goodbye.
1: Goodbye, Mrs. Selby. Well, that's that. I hope...
2: So do I.
1: It's a long shot,
2: but
1: Eleanor.
2: I have a feeling...
1: A feeling isn't much to go on.
2: It just might work.
1: So... Do we go see Mrs. Selby and sign on the dotted line? We haven't even asked the price.
2: It doesn't matter.
1: That's all very well for you to say.
2: Whatever it costs, it's worth it.
1: If it works.
2: It's got to.
1: All right. So, shall we be off to the village?
2: Oh, Tim,
5: Let's first take baths and change and get the country clothes on. I mean, I wear shorts the way I used to, and you can put on your white duck pants and a blue shirt. And then we'll go to the Village Inn to eat. We'll stop by Mrs. Selby's before dinner.
1: Okay. Who gets to take a bath first?
5: I don't care.
1: Okay. I will.
5: Tim, wait. Maybe this is crazy, but the whole thing's crazy anyway. Let's not take baths in the bathroom.
1: What?
5: Let's do what we used to do. Let's take baths in the brook.
1: In the brook?
5: Where it gets deeper. Where the big rocks are, remember? We'll take soap and towels. We'll scrub each other's back.
1: I don't know,
5: please,
1: Eleanor.
5: Please, please.
1: It's crazy, but... okay. For Pete's sake, Eleanor, it's cold.
5: Oh, isn't it?
1: Is this really the deep part?
5: This is where it used to be. There's the big rock.
1: Well, it's no more than a foot deep.
6: It's that.
5: No, but that's enough.
1: I like water you can lie down in. Ooh, warm water you can lie down in.
5: This is soap.
1: I don't think it'll lather in this water.
5: You always used to.
1: Well, that was then. This is now.
5: It's the same soap.
1: Maybe my skin's changed.
5: Let me have it.
1: Fine, take it.
7: Hold still.
5: Pickle.
7: You don't like it?
5: I love it. Too much. I love it too much.
1: Who? Who is that?
5: Neighbors.
1: Well, where are they?
5: Further down, I guess.
1: Well, must be summer people. Townies wouldn't take baths in a brook.
5: Or rinse me off. And then I'll do you.
1: They, sound like they do this all the time.
5: They seem to be enjoying themselves.
1: Don't they, though?
5: They're young.
1: We're not.
5: But if we could remember what it's like...
1: Oh, is it so small a thing to have enjoyed the sun? To have lived light in the spring? To have loved? To have thought? To have done?
5: Matthew Arnold.
1: We used to live light in the spring.
5: We used to love. We used to think, or we thought we did. Anyway, we tried to. Seems years since I've thought anything.
1: We used to do things.
5: If we could just remember how it felt.
1: I say, fear not. Life still leaves human effort scope. But since life teems with ill, nurse no extravagant hope.
5: Do you think this is an extravagant hope? To try and remember?
1: Eleanor, the last line of the poem is, because thou must not dream, thou needest not then... despair.
3: Come in. Well, hello. I was just about to close the office.
1: Oh, well, we're here to sign up, Mrs. Selby.
3: Well, I've got the lease made out from today until Labor Day.
5: We may want to buy the place.
3: Well, you can decide that at the end of the summer. No rush about it.
1: How much do the owners want for it?
3: I haven't discussed that with them. Not in any detail.
5: But you said it was for sale.
3: Well, nobody's actually inquired about it.
1: Oh, well, the owners are out of town, I think you said.
3: Yes.
5: Can you get in touch with them?
3: Well, they're sort of traveling around.
5: When will they be back?
3: That's hard to say.
1: Mrs. Selby, you give me the feeling you don't really want to sell the house.
3: Well, there's plenty of time for that.
1: Well, that's a very peculiar attitude for an agent to take.
3: You don't recognize me, do you?
1: Huh? Should we?
3: It's been a long time. 25 years.
5: Did we meet somewhere?
3: You met me here. I rented you that house. You were very young. You'd just been married. I thought, I'd never seen two people so happy. I wanted to be just like you. Be happy. The way you were.
5: I'm sorry. We didn't remember. We should have.
3: No, no. Not at all. It was a long time ago. We were all of us young. And that's hard to remember. Being young.

0: Don't you think the generation gap is really a lapse of memory? What grown person can truthfully say he remembers being 5 or 12 or 16 or 20? We know that way back there we were those ages. We passed through them and became older. But in doing so, we dropped all recollection of how we felt before. So caught up were we in attaining the new age. I think this is one reason for our children's hostility. They tell us, in actions, if not in words, that we do not understand them because we have forgotten how it feels and what it is to be young. And they are right. We'll return presently with Act Two.
1: Fletcher Whitney, Jr.
2: Karen Sue Butler.
1: Fletcher!
2: It's been a long time, Karen.
1: And look at you!
2: Look at me.
1: Look at you!
2: Look at me.
1: The car, the chauffeur, the clothes.
2: The private jet, the bill in Rome. I'm just Onesimo Allegro, as they say.
1: Oh, in school you used to be.
2: I know.
1: And now
2: look at
1: you.
2: Me.
1: Fletcher, what changed you?
2: Ever hear of Time Magazine, Karen?
1: You own Time Magazine?
2: No.
1: You're the editor?
2: No.
1: You saw?
2: No, I read Time Magazine, Karen.
1: What, Fletcher?
2: Every week, without fail. Every word from books to business, science to cinema. Now the world is my clan.
1: Time changed you?
2: See, I learned more than what's happening, Karen. I learned wit and charm. And soon I was the hit of the jet set. Then came the job offers, the stocks, the bonds, the phone calls from the White House. I was Mondo Buffo, as they say.
1: Well, Fletcher, you certainly have changed.
2: Yes. In fact, I'm surprised you recognize me, Karen.
1: You're still the only man I know who carries a teddy bear.
2: Oh, wave hi to Karen, Sparky.
3: Time makes everything more interesting, including you.

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1: Miss Grimble?
2: Yes.
1: Welcome to Martin Payne.
2: Thank you.
1: Since this is your first day,
2: yes,
1: I thought I'd help you get started.
2: Oh,

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1: Well, do the best you can.
0: 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It ain't just paint.

0: Eleanor and Timothy Elkin have returned to the cottage where they spent an enchanted summer many years before. The brook that rambled past still flows, and the lilac bush by the front door still flourishes. Captivated again by the little house, they have gone to the real estate agent to rent the place, perhaps to buy it.
1: Mrs. Selby, I think we ought to tell you why we want the house so much. We're trying to remember how it was when we were young.
2: You think you can?
1: But it's beginning to look that way.
3: We took baths in the brook.
1: Oh, Tim, don't...
3: Yes, the way we used to. It wasn't the same. My wife's almost 50 now, and I'm 55. It was a crazy idea. We took soap and towels and went to the place we used to think was deep. It was only a few inches of water, and the water was cold.
1: Cold beyond belief.
3: We hated it. We didn't think we could stand it. And then we heard voices, Mrs. Selby, very young voices. Two young people bathing in the brook. We thought they were neighbors who lived further down, but then...
1: The more we thought about it, the more we talked about it, the more we thought that they were voices out of the past.
3: Our voices.
1: Our voices, when we thought bathing in a mountain stream was the most wonderful, romantic thing in the world. That it was exciting that the water should be free running and cold.
3: Maybe it was just a memory trick.
1: But if it was, the trick was played on us both.
3: And both of us at the same time.
1: So, now you see why we want the house so much.
3: Yes, we need it.
1: We've got to have it.
3: Can you understand what we feel?
1: Do you understand what happened?
2: I understand what you feel. I can't say I understand what happened, because I don't. All I can tell you is that you're not the first. It's happened before.
1: You mean to other people?
2: To most of the people who lived in that house. Lived there when they were young and in love. They've always wanted to come back and live there again.
1: Now, the daybed was beneath these windows, Tim.
4: You're right. You are right.
1: Something's wrong with that table.
3: No. That's where it always stood. I remember, with the two benches between the back porch and the door to the bedroom. I remember it perfectly.
1: But something's wrong.
3: Yes, you're right. The color. It's the color. It's the wrong color, Eleanor. Remember? When we moved in, it was that awful lavender, and we painted it yellow. Now somebody's gone and painted it green.
1: Well, that's it. You're clever. You're really clever. On the curtains. We didn't have green curtains.
3: We had yellow.
1: Yellow and white check.
3: And there was a Franklin stove right over there.
1: You're right. Aren't you clever?
3: And there's something else. Something...
1: Oh, what a beautiful light.
5: Oh, darling. You look so beautiful in that light.
1: Do I? Really?
5: Really. Don't ever change.
1: Don't you?
5: Nothing must change.
1: Nothing will. Will it?
5: Everything will stay just the same. Nothing will change.
1: Sconces. Our mirrored sconces with the candles. And the candlelight reflected in the mirrors. That's what's missing. We had them on each side of the bedroom door. Remember?
3: What made you think of them?
1: Oh, something.
3: Did you hear the voices?
1: I heard something.
3: Our voices.
1: Oh, Tim. Tim, it's happening. It's happening. We're remembering. We're going back. Mrs. Selby.
2: Oh, good morning.
3: How are you?
2: I'm fine. How are things going?
1: Very well.
3: Very, very well.
2: Oh, I'm glad to hear it.
1: Mrs. Selby, we want to ask you something. Do you think, you know, the owners, would they mind if we just did a few things to the house?
3: Well, just made some alterations.
2: Alterations?
1: Oh, nothing drastic.

0: We wouldn't do that. Not unless we owned it. But just a few things inside.
1: You see, we want to put in a Franklin stove like the one it used to have.
0: And change the curtain.
1: And paint the table. It's a very old table. It must have been painted a dozen times.
0: All the furniture seems to be the same.
1: Same old chairs.
0: Same old bed.
2: You really want to do this?
0: Oh, yes.
1: Very, very much.
2: Well, I don't see why not.
1: Thank you. Thank you, Mrs. Selby. It's very important to us.
0: Oh, and one more thing. When Tim and I lived here, we bought some sconces in the village. Old ones. The house didn't have any electricity then. These were mirrored sconces, and when you put candles in them, the light was reflected in the little mirrors. It was so beautiful. Do you think there are any of those sconces left in the village?
1: Well, somebody must have some.
2: Well, actually, as a matter of fact, I believe I have some.
0: You mean it? Could we buy them? Could you bear to part with them?
1: We'll pay whatever you want.
2: I'll lend them to you. I'll go up in my attic tonight and dig them out. You can use them for as long as you stay in the house.
1: Ah, that may be for a very long time.
0: Could be forever.
2: Well, we'll just wait and see about that. All right? You go about your painting and whatever, and I think you'll find a Franklin stove in the village junk shop. And this evening, I'll walk over to the house and bring you the sconces.
1: Ah, there. Eleanor?
0: Curtains are finished.
1: Come here.
0: All done by hand.
1: Ah. Now, just look.
0: Oh, it's the stove, mm-hmm. The dear little iron stove.
1: And tomorrow I'll hook up the chimney and we'll have a fire.
0: Well, help me with these curtains.
1: Oh, they look great.
0: And the table. Oh, you did a wonderful job.
1: Do you think it's the right shade of yellow?
0: Buttercup yellow. It's perfect.
1: You know, the room is beginning to look right. It looks almost the same.
0: Do you remember picking out this material?
1: I wanted red.
0: I know you did.
1: But you were right. Yellow's the best.
0: Tim... do you think it's happening?
1: I don't know.
0: Something's happening.
1: Or are we kidding ourselves?
0: Oh, don't say that.
1: We're not young, Eleanor.
0: I feel young.
1: Famous last words of everybody facing old age.
0: Oh, Tim, I'm not trying to look young or act young or pretend that I am young. I just want the spirit, the attitude. You know what I mean. What we had before.
1: Before we took everything so seriously.
0: That's it. That's exactly it. Oh, you are so clever.
1: You always used to think so. Whatever happened to that?
0: See? See? We are going back. Yes? Come in.
2: I thought you'd be here.
0: Oh, Mrs. Selby, we've been working all day.
2: I brought you your sconces.
0: Oh, Mrs. Selby.
1: Oh, that's very nice of you.
2: And candles that fit into them.
0: Could we put them up right away?
1: Of course we could.
2: As far as I'm concerned, if you're not exhausted.
1: The nails are in the wall. The same nails. Each side of the door.
0: They couldn't be the same ones, could they?
2: Oh, I suppose they could.
1: Now, there. How does that look?
0: Let me light the candles. Oh, my hands are shaking. Imagine.
1: Oh, that is a beautiful light. That is what I call a beautiful light.
2: I have to be getting on home.
1: Oh, come back tomorrow night, Mrs. Selby. We'll light a fire on the Franklin stove.
0: Have supper with us.
2: Maybe.
0: Oh, please, do.
2: If it's possible. We'll see. I hope... I like you both so very much. I hope everything turns out well for you.
1: Now, what did she mean by that?
0: She means she likes us and wishes us well. Come on, let's go to bed.
1: Yeah, something about the way she said it.
0: I'm half dead, aren't you?
1: Three quarters.
0: I don't know when I've put in such a day's work.
1: Me too. I need a good long sleep.
0: The bed's turned down. Come on.
1: I'm not even going to brush my teeth.
0: Who cares about teeth?
1: Huh.
0: Oh. I remember how this bed used to creak.
1: Yes, terrible spring.
0: Terrible.
1: I think you'd think somebody would have fixed them.
0: No, I'm glad they didn't.
1: Oh, good old bed.
0: Let's go right to sleep. Wake up early. Take baths in the brook and pick some lilac.
1: No! What the heck?
0: A bed!
1: Darn thing fell apart. Now, what in the...
0: Tim, listen.
1: Now, just when I was getting ready
0: listen.
1: For a good night's...
0: Will you...
3: What a surprise.
0: Are you all right, sweetheart?
3: Well, what happened?
0: The bed fell down.
3: Oh, the bed. No fooling.
0: Should we put it back up again?
3: You think we should?
0: Later.
3: Much later. Maybe tomorrow.
0: Remember, Tim?
1: I remember.
0: That's what we said. The night the bed fell down. Mm. Wake up, love.
1: Oh, what? Is it morning?
0: It's time to get up.
1: Well, wait a minute. What time is it?
0: I have no idea, but it's time to get up.
1: Oh, okay.
0: I'm going to make us French toast for breakfast.
1: Swell.
0: Get up, because it's only going to take me about 10 minutes.
1: Hey, you got maple syrup? What? Eleanor, what's the matter? What is it? What's the matter?
2: Come here, Tim. Come here.
1: I'm coming. Eleanor, what's the trouble?
2: Look.
1: Holy cow.
2: I can't believe it.
1: Who did it?
2: My beautiful curtain. Ripped to shreds.
1: Isn't it? Look at the table. Look, somebody smeared the paint all over with a knife. It looks like it...
2: The stove, the Franklin stove.
1: Turned over. Smashed to smithereens.
2: A house. Who could have done it?
1: Who hated us enough to have done this?
4: There is a singular shock, a most unique sensation, upon first witnessing the mutilation of a place. Anyone who has ever come home to find it has been ransacked by thieves will tell you this. The loss of mere objects is as nothing compared with the outrage and humiliation suffered at the sight of familiar belongings disarranged by alien hands. Intrusion into the sanctuary of the home. Total disregard of the place once thought private. That is the unbearable insult. We'll return shortly with Act 3.

0: Eleanor and Timothy Elkin have found, rented, and moved into the house of their early marriage. It is an unpretentious place, but the mere surroundings have brought back memories of the way they were in those years of eager hope and confidence, as well as trust in each other. And from the very walls and the surrounding air have come voices. Voices from the past when everything seemed not only possible, but likely, even inevitable. In their enthusiasm, they have refurnished the house to look as it did in those sunshine days. Only to wake the next morning and find all their work undone.
1: My beautiful curtain ripped to pieces.
2: Look at the table. Somebody smeared the paint with a knife. It looks like...
1: The stove.
2: Turned over.
1: My sconces. Oh, look.
2: Smashed to smithereens.
1: Who could have done this?
2: Who hated us enough to have done this to our house?
3: About time.
4: I'll say.
3: Everything will be fine now.
4: Everything will be fine.
3: Perfect. I'm sorry, darling.
4: I'm sorry, too. Forgive me.
3: Do you forgive me? Say you do. Please say you do.
2: Eleanor, did you hear them?
5: Yes, I heard.
2: Were they our voices, or am I going mad?
5: If you are, I'm mad, too.
2: Of course, it's awfully hard to recognize your own voice. You hear your own voice from inside your own head. It sounds different to someone else.
5: I recognized your voice.
2: I recognized yours.
5: At least we both heard the same thing at the same time. That must mean something, mustn't it?
2: I think we should get out of here.
5: Something's telling us to leave.
2: Or someone.
5: You should phone Mrs. Selby. Tell her.
2: Yes, I suppose so. Lord knows what I'll say. Somebody wrecked the house. She'll say who did it. Then what do I say? Ghosts? People from the past? Dead people with our voices? What do I say?
5: You just have to say what happened.
2: But Eleanor, what did happen?
5: Vandals could have broken in while we were asleep.
2: There was no noise. We'd have waked up.
5: I know. I just said that because I couldn't think of anything else.
2: Oh. Mrs. Selby doesn't answer.
5: She's not in her office. It's after 9.
2: Well, she's not there.
5: Tim, I'm going to start packing.
2: We're leaving?
5: What else can we do? We can't stay here after this. It could happen again, couldn't it?
2: But we're being driven out by the voices.
5: No, not by the voices. We love the voices. It's this. This destruction. The wanton destruction, the cruelty of it. Her lovely curtains, the table. The beautiful sconces smashed to bits. It frightens me to think that anyone could have done it.
2: Who?
5: We don't know who. That's what makes it even worse. There's no way of stopping it.
2: You know, I've heard of people being able to move things without touching them. It's called psychokinesis.
5: But do you believe in that?
2: I never used to. The things that are moved are called apports. A good medium can make things materialize. Though some people say they were always there. The medium just made them visible.
5: Oh, Tim, stop that.
2: Things that can be mobilized into action by means which are not mechanical or even human.
5: I won't listen. Stop.
2: There are people called adepts, people especially skilled. The word used to be applied to alchemists who possessed the great secret of transmutation into gold. In the last couple of centuries, it's come to mean people with deep, deep psychic powers.
5: Tim, how do you know all this?
2: I don't know how I know it.
5: You must have read it somewhere.
2: Except now I feel it. Eleanor, I feel it so deeply. As though it were something I'd always known. You know the feeling when something you've only heard about in the vaguest way suddenly becomes real to you? When you possess it for your very own?
5: You're not trying to tell me you think you're an adept.
2: How do I know?
5: What are you trying to say?
2: If I have those powers, if I've had them all along and just discovered them last night, why then...
5: Then what?
2: Then, during the night, I could have done all this by the sheer power of my will.
5: But we were together all night in the same bed. I'd have known if you'd done...
2: I wouldn't have had to get up out of bed. I could have done it just lying there. Good Lord, suppose I've been fooling myself all along. Suppose I never wanted to come here. It was your idea, you know.
5: But you agreed.
2: Not at first. Not at first, you'll remember.
5: Yes, but later...
2: What if I agreed just to spare your feelings? What if I never wanted to save our marriage? What if I thought coming back here to this house was a silly, childish notion? And futile, besides.
5: Is that what you really thought?
2: I'm just trying to find an explanation for all of this. If I have the power of psychokinesis...
5: But that's just moving things.
2: By the power of the will.
5: But it's not smashing things, tearing things to shreds, smearing paint, overturning things.
2: Eleanor, wait. If you believe things can be moved around by an effort of will, then you must believe those things can be overturned, smashed, torn to ribbons, all by an effort of will. By superhuman willpower.
5: Darling, don't. Don't dwell on it now. It's not good for you. Really, I mean it. Look, call Mrs. Selby's office again. Do that, will you? For me?
2: If you want me to.
5: I very much want you to. Go on now and call her. I'll start to pack.
2: All right. Everything can't be sweetness and light, you know. Not everybody comes back from the grave saying how happy they are to be dead. They can't all be happy. Some of them must be furious. Not all dead people like being dead, you know? Eleanor, do you hear me?
5: I hear you. I'm packing the suitcases.
2: The ones who died unjustly. Those who died young. Those who were murdered. They must be full of hate and violence. Well, it's the same thing with psychokinesis. Not everything simply floats around in the air. Some things get broken.
5: Tim, I want you to stop this. I don't like the way you're talking.
2: Mrs. Selby doesn't answer.
5: Maybe she overslept.
2: Maybe. You think I should start cleaning up?
5: Oh, leave it till later if you want to, or I'll do it.
2: No. No, I'll do it.
5: All right, I'll fetch you a broom and a dustpan.
2: All those little squares of mirror. Eleanor?
5: Yes, darling, what is it?
2: I don't want to think I did it. I don't want that kind of power. I did want to come back to this house. I did want to remember those first years, those good years.
5: Of course you did, darling, just the way I did. Who could that be? I don't want anyone to see the house like this. What could I tell them? If we're quiet, they'll go away.
1: Anybody home?
5: It's Mrs. Selby.
2: Yes. Come in, Mrs. Selby.
1: Just thought I'd stop by. Well, what's happened here?
2: See for yourself.
1: Well, this is terrible. After all your work.
2: This is the way we found it when we got up this morning.
1: Well, the sconces broken.
5: We'll pay for them.
1: No. They're yours. You left them in the house when you gave it up years ago. I was saving them for when you came back.
5: You knew we'd come back?
1: Well, not for certain, but many people do. You see, this is a magical place.
2: You said magical?
1: Things happen here that don't happen elsewhere.
5: We heard voices.
1: Many people hear voices. Those who don't simply aren't listening hard enough.
2: We thought they were our voices, out of the past.
1: Oh, I've no doubt but what they were.
5: But then to wake up this morning and find this.
2: Everything we'd done to make the place look the way it used to, all undone.
1: I never thought they'd go this far. I swear to
2: what?
1: You.
2: What did you say?
5: You said I never thought they'd go this far.
2: Yes, what did you mean by that? Who's they?
1: Well, I'll have to tell you. There's no way out.
2: You most certainly have to tell us. If there's any explanation, we're entitled to hear it.
1: Well, I left town last night. I got word my son needed me. He was in a hospital in Denver. I took a plane. By the time I got there, he was almost well.
5: We tried to reach you this morning.
2: We tried twice.
1: Well, I flew back as soon as my son and my daughter-in-law told me what they wanted. It was hard.
5: What did they want?
1: They wanted their house back.
2: This house?
1: They spent their honeymoon in this house.
5: Just as we did.
1: The marriage became unsatisfactory after a couple of years, and they separated. She went her way, he went his. Then he fell ill in Denver, and she rejoined him.
5: Then they'd kept in touch.
1: Their spirits were never very far apart.
2: You mean they kept in touch by mental telepathy?
1: Is that so strange to you?
5: Well, it's something we've read about.
6: Could I have willed all the destruction that you see in this room? Is that conceivable?
7: Well, I think it more likely that all this damage was done to my son and daughter-in-law. They think that if they come back here to this magical place where they were so happy, that they can be happy again, just as before.
5: That's exactly what we thought.
7: And others before you. But you see, this place is a place of youth, and for youth. They're younger than you, so they will not be denied.
6: We'll be leaving, Mrs. Selby, going back to town.
7: I'm so sorry. I think this place would have worked for you.
5: Perhaps we waited too long. Do you think that's why the place didn't work for us, Tim? Because we waited too long?
6: You know what they say. You can't go home again.
5: But it almost worked, didn't it?
6: Perhaps.
5: Tim, Mrs. Selby said she flew to Denver to see her son. Do you believe that?
6: Why shouldn't I believe it?
5: It's 4 hours by plane to Denver, 4 hours back. Could she have done that between last night and early this morning?
6: It's possible.
5: And talked to her son?
6: Why not?
5: In a hospital in the middle of the night?
6: Oh. I see what you mean.
5: So if she never went to Denver, went physically, I mean, couldn't she be the one who broke into our house and destroyed everything we'd done? Perhaps her son phoned her, told her that they wanted the house back.
6: Eleanor, are you trying to rationalize this whole thing?
5: Well, why not? It's easier to live with than the other.
6: What have you got there?
5: Got where?
6: In your lap.
5: Oh, these, they're just little bits of mirror from the sconces.
6: I thought you threw them out.
5: No, I thought I'd like to try to glue them together again. It'll take time, but I think I can do it. They'll be a souvenir of that magical place.
6: Not a bad idea.
5: You approve? You really do?
6: It's worth a try. Definitely worth a try.
1: Darling, isn't it lovely? Our house?
8: It's beautiful. I picked you some lilacs.
1: Shall we go take baths in the brook?
8: In a minute. Right now I want to look at you. By candlelight. Just so. How lovely you look.
5: Tim.
6: Yes, my dear.
5: You heard?
6: I heard.
5: That's the way we used to talk to each other.
6: That's the way we'll talk again.
5: I don't know. We're very ordinary people, really. Very middle-aged, very middle-class.
6: But we can still hear voices. Voices from the past.
1: Beautiful. Wonderful. Lovely. Oh, darling.
8: Love. True love. Forever and ever. To the end of time.
5: Did you hear?
6: I heard.
5: We said all those things.
6: I know we did.
5: Did you notice? The voices are getting fainter. The further we get from that magical place, the fainter they become. And soon we won't be able to hear them at all. What then? Will we just grow old? Will that be all? With no voices to keep us young?
6: Is it so small a thing to have enjoyed the sun? To have lived light in the spring? To have loved? To have thought, to have done.
5: But that's all over. That time has passed. What can we hope for now?
6: Because thou must not dream. Thou needst not then despair.
5: I won't despair. Not if you'll stick with me. Will you?
6: Of course. Where would I go? Your voice answers mine. Mine answers yours. As much as two bodies. We're two voices. Meeting.
0: Timothy Elkin, who went to a great deal of trouble to recapture their youth, only to be driven away by those younger than themselves. Yet they carry away with them, as they return to the life they fled, certain souvenirs, little bits of mirrored glass that reflect the dancing light, and the sound of their own voices from out of the past. Voices full of wonder, happiness, and love. I'll be back shortly.
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2: TV newscaster Betty Rollin had a breast removed because of cancer and wrote a book about it.
3: We knew from seeing Betty Ford waving on the White House balcony that you can have a mastectomy and wind up fine. 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All of that is what I put in my book. As honestly as I could.
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0: Youth is the bubble we all chase. We look back on it only to commiserate with ourselves on how we wasted it. But if we try to remember, we can. Its voice, its clear, unheeding voice, its believing.
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0: Good evening, this is Adam. 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Now, the Rebel Alliance battles the forces of the Evil Empire, then the Mysterious Traveler takes us on another journey into the realm of the strange and terrifying, momentarily. 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
2: We're on it, Pelagia.
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2: Pelagia, this is Green Leader. We have acquired the target. Say goodbye. What? Impossible. Our fire doesn't penetrate those shields. Let's hope your shields are as good, Captain Tekba.
5: Take evasive action. Take evasive...
8: Excellent! Another Rebel troopship has returned to the void. The Rebel Alliance will know their day is over. Do you not agree, Zaganist?
9: My Emperor, your galaxy gun is the ultimate terror weapon. It has given you absolute control. It has only been fired 4 times, and yet planets all over the galaxy are capitulating to your rule.
8: Capitulating? Of course! But why should I accept their surrender? Perhaps I should destroy them all as easily as I destroyed them.
9: The Emperor is ill! Physician!
10: Here, my lord. Emperor Palpatine, I must advise you to control your emotions. Your clone body is aging far too fast. We need to take cell scrapings to test your lifespan.
8: Curse that Skywalker! He destroyed all my best clones. I was forced to take one that was genetically unstable.
9: Emperor, our spies within the Rebel Alliance have just reported the location of the Rebel Command base. The derelict Nespis 8 space city near the Kron Drift.
10: The Emperor must not be disturbed!
8: Silence, you fool! Sekernist, arm my galaxy weapon. Target the coordinates of the new Rebel base. There will be no more demonstrations. It is time to end this war. Now!
11: All right, lower that launch tube. Easy. That's it. Easy! Watch it! Watch! Oh, for crying out loud.
12: May I be of some assistance, Captain Solo?
11: Hello, Brian. Sure you can help if you can speed up the maintenance repairs to this scrap heap of a space station.
12: Vespas 8 does lack certain creature comforts, but at least we are currently safe from the Emperor's weapon.
11: I can't argue with that. And I'm finally getting the Falcon back into shape. Thanks for the use of the front end, Brand, but it's good to have her looking like herself again. And Chewie is sure happy to have his Arrakeet missiles back.
12: if you say so, Solo. But don't forget, my lightning gun got Boba Fett for you.
11: Yeah, let's hope we've seen the last of that scum. Hey, 3PO?
13: Yes, sir.
11: Keep an eye on R2, will ya? I'm gonna show Brand the Falcon's new hyperdrive motivator.
13: Of course, sir. Did you hear that, R2? After I don't know how many years worth of adventures, I'm right back where I started, keeping you out of trouble. What's that? You're supposed to be monitoring Chewbacca's rewiring, not checking the navicomputer. An Imperial homing beacon? Where? On the Millennium Falcon? But who would do such a thing? No one has come near the Falcon but us and that Alliance technician.
14: Hey, what did I hear you say, droid?
13: Nothing. My counterpart was just... Well, oh dear. I think I'd better speak to Master Han about something.
12: I must admit, Solo, it is an impressive ship, despite appearances.
11: Yeah, she's not much on looks, but she's got it where it counts.
14: I think you need a little rewiring, droid. Let's see if my blaster can reprogram you.
11: Hey, what's going on, Jenks?
13: Master Solo, this technician attached an Imperial homing beacon to the Falcon's navicomputer.
11: Jenks, I...
12: Solo, look out!
11: Hey!
13: Master Brand!
11: Good work, Chewie. Brand, are you...
12: I am well, Solo. One of the advantages of my prosthetic body is its backup system. I can still function.
11: More than I can say for that tech. Bring her here, Chewie. Okay, Jinx. How'd you get past the Alliance security screening?
14: I'll tell you nothing.
11: No? Maybe I should just turn you over to Chewie here. You ever seen what Wookiees do to traitors? Especially Imperial ones?
14: Doesn't matter what you do to me. The Emperor has learned the location of the space city. You're all doomed.
15: Alert, alert. Unidentified object approaching the station. Alert.
11: Chewie, lock this scum in the storage bay, then fire up the Falcon. I'm gonna get Leia and the kids. And hurry!
13: Sir, what about us?
11: You better save yourself a spot on the Falcon, 3PO. If that alarms what I think it is, we're gonna have a lot of people looking for a lift. I'll be back. Leia!
16: Han, over here.
11: Luke, where's Leia?
16: She went to your quarters to get the children.
17: I've given the evacuation order.
11: Mon Mothma, is it?
17: Yes. The Emperor has fired his galaxy gun at us. The projectile has just left hyperspace.
11: Then we've got about 3 minutes to evacuate. Let's go.
16: Get to the Falcon, Han. Cam is down with the perimeter gunners. I'm gonna stay here and help coordinate our defenses.
11: All right, Luke, but don't stay too long.
16: Cam, are you there?
18: Affirmative, Luke. I'm down in tactical. All our gunners are in place.
16: Can you see it yet?
18: Not yet. Wait. It just appeared on our targeting screens. Great skies. It's coming at 10 SLU.
19: Okay, boys. Fire up the new QAT V-200s. These ion cannons should crack any shield known to the Empire. This is impossible. Increase your power!
18: Cam, what's going on?
19: Luke, the missile shields are holding. We're not even slowing it down.
18: Keep firing. I'm sounding the collision alert.
17: Han, hurry!
11: Running as fast as I can. Chewie, power up!
17: That's the collision alert.
20: All stations, brace for impact. The missile is inbound and targeted for the hangar bay. Brace for impact!
17: The hangar bay?
11: That's us.
17: Come on, Han, move it!
11: It's too late. We're gonna be space dust. We're alive.
17: The children, are they...
11: They're fine, just scared. But then so am I.
17: What happened?
11: Ha ha! The missile crashed without exploding. It struck on the hull of that cruiser like a spear. Ha ha ha!
17: Do you think it's got a delayed firing mechanism?
11: I don't know. Let's get a tech crew down here on the double.
8: Fool! Imbecile! I will flay the skin from your pathetic bones!
16: Forgive me, my Emperor.
8: This was to be my moment of triumph. You are my chief engineer. Your incompetence has allowed the rebels to escape. If I did not need you to operate my galaxy gun, I would have you destroyed. I will have you destroyed!
16: I assure you, sire, others are at fault. Defective cron chips and the timing mechanisms from Bonadan, they should be punished.
8: The responsibility is yours! You have 3 days to put the galaxy weapon systems in order. When we resume firing, the gun will work perfectly. Or you will die!
10: Excellency, please calm yourself.
8: You have the results of your tests, physician?
10: Yes, sire. The cell tests indicate your present clone body is in accelerated decay. As you know, there are no other clones available. Sire, calmness can lengthen the lifespan of the clone. Anger will only hasten its destruction.
8: That is a fate I will not suffer. Yes. I will put aside thoughts of the Rebel Alliance for now. It is time to restore my line of clones, to ensure the future of my rule. Zakanist!
9: Yes, my master.
8: In order to create a clone strong enough to contain my power, I must have the genetic material of a Jedi.
9: Yes, my lord.
8: Take your men to the planet Ossus. My spies have informed me that Skywalker found savages on the planet who are descended from Jedi. Capture some specimens for me, and take them to Vader's old fortress on the planet Vijon. In the meantime, I will journey to my place of power to strengthen my flesh for the work ahead.
9: It will be done, Majesty. And what of the descendants of Vader?
8: All in good time, my servant. All in good time. Now, prepare my flagship.
0: Cruiser Republic, this is the freighter White Dwarf, requesting permission to join the fleet.
21: Affirmative, White Dwarf. Take up a position at coordinates 103 and await new coordinates.
11: Well, that's the last of the freighters. We've got about 95% of the Alliance fleet cruising the Galactic Rim and going nowhere fast.
17: We've been here before, General Solo.
11: Yeah, sure, Mon Mothma, but never with a galaxy gun waiting for a shot at us.
16: We're sitting Minox out here. We must find a planet where we can remain secure until the hyperspace weapon is destroyed.
19: What about Ossus, Luke? Even if we are discovered, the Emperor won't blow it up. He'll want to preserve its Jedi artifacts.
11: You're crazy, Cam. He tried to blow up Nespus without even thinking.
16: I agree with Cam. Palpatine may hope to learn Jedi secrets on Ossus. And I need to confer with Chief Akko to tell him about Jem.
17: Luke, I know how much she meant to you.
16: And still means to me, Leia. She's still here. In the Force. Then it's settled. Cam Salyasar, Brand, and I will leave for Ossus and search for a suitable base.
11: Hold on, Luke. What about us?
16: You and Leia should take your children to safe harbor, Han. The Emperor has already tried to kidnap them once. I'm sure he'll try again.
17: The Alliance needs us, Luke.
16: The future of the Alliance rests with your children, Leia. You've seen that as well as I. Take them somewhere safe.
11: There's gonna be a fight. I'll feel pretty small being the only soldier who's safe.
17: Each of us has a duty, General Solo. Yours is to protect your children. I agree with Commander Skywalker. I am ordering the fleet dispersed to every part of the galaxy. We can no longer make a single target for the Emperor's weapon.
11: All right. But we better maintain a central communications link with one star cruiser in deep space.
17: Very well. It's settled. And may the Force be with us all.
9: Hurry! Get those savages aboard!
6: Move it, you filth!
16: No! No, you have no right to do this! I will not let you! You must let me go!
6: I must let you go!
9: Fool! Oof! The savage was using a Jedi mind trick on you, but his powers are weak.
16: Oh!
9: He is no match for the dark side.
16: My friend Skywalker will deal with you.
9: Perhaps. But he will be too late to save your skin. Get him and the other Jedi on board the ship. We'll put them on ice and take them to Vijon.
12: So, this is the fabled planet Ossus.
19: Yes, Luke and I were here before.
16: We encountered a group of primitive humans who were Force-sensitive.
12: It seems so desolate.
16: Too desolate, Brand. Even for this place. Come on.
22: Hello!
1: Hello?
12: Hello? Luke, my senses indicate the presence of a woman.
16: I sense her in the forest, Bran. She's hiding in those rocks.
12: She is young.
19: What's wrong with her? Is she injured?
16: Excuse us. Are you all right?
3: Go away.
16: We are friends of the Isana. We are...
3: I know who you are, Jedi Skywalker. You are the curse of my people.
16: What happened? Why are you hiding? Where are the others?
3: Everyone is hiding. You bring sorrow to the Isana, Skywalker. Your first visit brought the Empire. Then you took Jem, the jewel of our tribe. And she is dead. And now...
16: What? What has happened here? Where is Akko?
3: The Empire returned. They took Akko and some of the others. They dragged them off into their ships and flew away.
12: This does not bode well.
16: Akko, was he alive?
3: I don't know. They have turned him into ice.
19: Carbonite.
16: An Imperial specialty.
12: I do not understand. Why would the Emperor want these people? And why go to the trouble of freezing them in carbonite?
16: Remember, Brand, they're force sensitive. Maybe the Emperor wants to experiment, or maybe... by the Force.
19: What?
16: Clones. He wants to make more clones of himself, and he's using them to do it.
12: It is possible. The technology exists to combine their cell structure with his own.
16: But where? Where would he take them? I destroyed all the cloning tanks on Biss, I'm sure of it. There's no equipment there. Where else could he go?
19: Cloning technology. Luke, I know a place. From my time as a Dark Jedi. It's called...
22: Bast Castle. I've waited a long time to own this.
23: Why, Zygonist? This planet's a wasteland.
22: But this fortress is a place of dark side power. My predecessor, Executor Sidrus, possessed it. And before him, it was the personal stronghold of Darth Vader himself. Behold his likeness!
23: That great statue was any indication. Vader was a terrifying figure indeed.
22: And now I stand in his place, at the right hand of the Emperor himself. Nothing can stop me. Eh? A ship? Could it have followed us?
23: No matter. Our troops will destroy it.
22: No. The Jedi Skywalker's on board that ship. I sense it. Order the gunners to demonstrate our firepower, but allow them to land. Then assemble 10 Dark Jedi and meet me back here. Go!
19: Shield's holding, Luke, but this fire is intense. I don't think this is such a good idea.
16: I owe it to Akko, Cam, and to Jem's memory. Brand, can you handle the weapon systems?
12: I believe I can plug directly into the targeting computer and...
19: Good shooting!
16: I'm taking us in.
19: They're lowering a blast wall.
16: Brand!
22: Skywalker.
19: Looks like we were expected, Luke.
22: Here, in the very shadow of your father's memory, I, Zekanist, will destroy you.
16: It's been tried before.
23: You are a mere machine, no match for the dark side.
12: Vader destroyed my body, Darksider, but he could never touch my spirit.
16: Brand, watch out, behind you.
19: Luke, there are too many of them.
22: My Dark Jedi will deal with that traitor Solusar, Skywalker. You are mine. The Emperor has promised me an entire star system if I bring him your dead body.
16: And what has he promised you when you lose?
22: I will not lose! Our lightsabers are locked, and your strength is no match for mine, Skywalker. I will break you!
16: You're too concerned with power, Nist. You don't understand the subtleties of the Force.
22: Woof!
16: Such as when to shut the power off.
19: Luke! Help!
16: Cam.
19: Luke, lend a guy a hand, will ya?
16: Cam, hold on!
19: Back off, Darkseid scum!
23: You cannot part us all, Solusar. Surrender!
19: Never!
23: Very well.
16: I'll never make it in time.
23: We have you, Solusar. At the very foot of Darth Vader's monument, you will die!
16: But maybe Darth Vader can do some good after all.
23: Destroy him! Hey! Look out! The statue!
19: Thanks, Luke.
16: Cam, see if Brand is...
12: I am damaged, but I am still alive.
19: Brand, you've got more lives than a bounty hunter.
12: Perhaps I am determined to see this battle to the end.
16: It's going to end soon, Brand, I promise. The two of you look for Akko and the others and unfreeze them. You, Zekar Nist, you're a prisoner of the New Republic.
22: You may imprison me, Skywalker, but the Emperor is one who cannot be defeated.
16: On the contrary, Nist. In the name of all the Jedi, I am the one who will defeat him.

0: Emperor, you move so slowly. Are you well?
1: I am well, Dark Side Adeptias. This is a place full of memories. It has been 10 years since I last stood on the Sith world of Korriban in the Valley of the Dark Lords. This place, these ancient temples, are still potent with power. It can halt the decay of my last clone body. Come, in there.
0: Excellency, the dark sign fills this place. These ancient coffins, the mummies, are they?
1: Yes, Tiaz. These great ancients are preserved by the power that made them outcasts. They are dark lords of ages past. Listen. Listen with the dark side, and you will hear them speak.
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4: Enter the world of darkness beyond all dying.
1: No, you are long dead, but I rule the galaxy forever. If you cannot heal this clone, then help me find the Jedi children. I must take over the body of the youngest Skywalker child, so that I may live.
2: Very well, Palpatine.
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4: You will find what you seek.
6: All right. Leia, we've laid in a course for the safe world. We'll be on the planet Onderon soon.
7: Onderon. I've wanted to visit that place. According to these old Jedi books, the Jedi fought a great battle there centuries ago.
6: Yeah, well, I know you need to learn more about the Force, Leia, but can you put away your Jedi homework and help me with the kids?
7: This book is important, Han. It teaches the ancient Jedi battle meditation techniques. 3PO is helping me translate it.
8: Oh, it's really nothing, Your Highness. A mere phoneme variant of the Subcratarian dialect. There are much more difficult languages, such as...
6: Yeah, that's great, but Chewie's about to kick down the sublights, and we need to secure the kids for our rough landing.
7: Right behind you, Han. Jason, Jaina, come on.
8: Oh, it would be so good to stay in a safe world. I wish R2 could have come. I just know he'll end up blown to pieces in another ridiculous battle.
7: Come here, Anakin. That's my boy. What was that?
6: What was what?
7: Don't you feel it? He is near. I feel his dark side power.
6: Yee-hoo, there aren't any ships around here.
8: Your Highness, the sensors aren't picking up anything.
7: The Emperor's here. He wants us. He wants our children.
6: Blast that scum. If I ever get him in my sights, he's rancor food.
7: I don't need a blaster. Not with what I've just learned about Jedi battle meditation.
1: Yes, yes. Excellent. She is strong to have sensed my presence, but still they are blind.
0: My lord, the Millennium Falcon is headed right for us. They seem unaware of our presence, just as you predicted.
1: Of course, Tiaz. Through the dark side, I am blinding their sensors. The daughter of Vader feels my presence, but she does not know. She cannot. Huh? What's this? Ah!
0: My lord.
1: Fierce Jedi. She's learned old Jedi tricks. Take her ship. Tractor beam on.
6: What?
8: What's going on?
6: A super Star Destroyer just appeared out of nowhere. It's the biggest ship I ever saw, and we're on a collision course. Vera,

0: right for us.
1: I warned you, Tiaz.
0: Shields up!
2: Han, the destroyer's raising her shield.
3: Not fast enough, Princess. Chewie, fire the Arakeet missiles.
2: You did it!
3: Direct hit! Tractor beams down.
2: What was that?
3: I don't know. I think we caught some shrapnel off the explosion.
2: Get us out of here and into hyperspace. Get us as far away from the Emperor as you can.
3: Nothing I'd like better, but no can do, Princess. That shrapnel punctured the hyperdrive motivator. Chewie, return to our original course. Let's hope that Super Star Destroyer is as slow as it is big.
0: My Emperor, they're escaping.
1: You've lost them, Tiaz. Did I not warn you? Must I do everything myself?
0: Forgive me, my lord.
1: It is of no consequence. I have foreseen their destination. That is where my new body awaits me. Set your course for the planet, Onderon.

0: Chewie, how long? I'm not nagging, but we've got a superstar destroyer on our tail. If we don't get off this planet soon, we may get buried here.
1: Han, I've found friends.
2: Greetings.
0: What?
3: Oh, I tried to caution her, Master Solo. These people look like a nasty, brutish lot.
1: Things aren't always what they seem, 3PO. This man has offered to hide us. He's Force-sensitive.
2: I am Modron Keela. My ancestors have fought beside the Jedi since the time of Freedom Mad, over 40 centuries ago.
0: Nice to know you. No offense, but how do I know we can trust you?
2: Perhaps this information will help. You are too late. The Emperor's ship has already achieved orbit around the planet. They are waiting for you to make your escape.
1: Han, if that's true...
0: We'll never get past their scanners, but maybe we can fake them out. Chewie can make a break for it in the Falcon, make the Emperor think that we've left the planet.
1: The Emperor can sense my presence and the presence of our children. He won't be fooled for long. But it might buy us some time.
2: While I take you to a place of safety.
0: Why are you helping us?
2: Centuries ago, Master Arca saved my people from the dark side. It is a debt that must be repaid. If by life or death I can save you, I will. Come.
4: 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It's the Millennium Falcon.
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5: 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Let it go.
4: But, sire...
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4: But, Excellency, that would be too dangerous. You must stay aboard the flagship. We'll go down and capture the Jedi.
5: Dangerous? I have nothing to fear. In the entire galaxy, there is nothing that I fear. It is they

0: My poor pulverized servos! I thought we were going someplace safe. Riding this monster is scrambling my circuits.
1: These bumblebeasts are the only creatures that can travel through these jungles.
0: No wonder. Ooh, I would much rather ride in a Jawa sandcrawler than on the back of this awful creature.
2: Yeah, but would you trade this creature for an imperial dungeon?
0: I see your point, sir.
3: The children don't seem to mind the trip. They're asleep already. How much farther, Modon Kira?
1: Not far. My fortress is just ahead. It is far away from any civilized territory.
0: Oh, that's certain.
1: And far from prying eyes. No one can track us here.
2: I hope that plan doesn't backfire on us. Our friends still need to find us.
3: Luke will know where to look.
2: As long as Chewie got through safely.
1: Come. My fortress is just ahead. Hiya!
0: Oh, my! I should have traded places with R2!
4: Good, R2, you're here. And there are Cam and Brand.
5: What's going on, Luke? We got your message to meet at the hangar deck.
6: Yes, Skywalker. What is going on?
4: Chewbacca just arrived in the Millennium Falcon. We've got to hurry.

0: What is it?
1: He brought incredible news. It could be a disaster, or our greatest opportunity. A chance to capture the Emperor.
2: Capture him?
1: Come on. We need to assemble as many assault ships as we can. I'll fill you in while we prep the Jedi Explorer. Of course you're coming along, R2. In fact, you're the key to my plan.
3: You, status report.
4: We are maintaining low orbit and continuing our scan of the planet.
3: Any sign of the Emperor?
4: We tracked his vital signs through the city, but we lost him when he entered the dense jungle.
3: Very well. Maintain... By the dark side, what was that?
4: We're under attack.
3: Ridiculous. Who would dare attack the Emperor's flagship?
4: I show 30 rebel ships, sir. One of them is the Millennium Falcon, and the other is the Jedi Explorer.
5: Yee-haw! We caught them by surprise, Luke. But our ships aren't doing much damage. That ship's the size of a planet.
6: We don't need to destroy them, Cam. Just distract them.
5: Is the Emperor on board?
6: No. But I sense that he's close. Cam, he's on the planet.
2: Then speed is of the essence.
5: Affirmative. We'll take care of things up here, Luke. You go get your sister.
4: Our shields are holding, Lord Diaz. But one ship has gotten through.
3: The Millennium Falcon. Track that ship.
4: It's on a collision course. It's headed right for the bridge. Look out!
3: It missed us.
4: Thank the dark side.
3: Track it! Track it! I want that ship.
4: It's gone, my lord.
3: It must have escaped in the confusion of battle. Continue firing at will at all rebel ships, but keep an eye out for the Millennium Falcon. I know it's close.
5: I never want to get this close to a Star Destroyer again. Shh. Too much noise and their sensors will pick it up. Okay, let's get to work. Not yet, R2. First we cut through the ship's hull, then we'll hook you up to her navicomputer. At least that's what's supposed to happen. Ready, Chewie?
7: Who disturbs the home of Modron Keela?
8: I do. A poor pilgrim on my way to the Shatoon Monastery, 10 kilometers away. I seek shelter for the night.
7: Begone! I have visitors already and cannot...
8: You cannot resist.
7: I cannot.
8: Visitors indeed. Take me to them.
7: I cannot resist.
9: All right, 3PO, continue.
10: But your highness, shouldn't we wait for Master Solo?
9: Somehow, I think he's had enough of my reading these Jedi books. Go ahead.
10: Very well. This section tells of a great Jedi knight named Nomi Sunrider who learned the art of battle meditation during the conflict on...
9: Modron Keela, you startled me.
7: Forgive me.
9: That's all right. It wasn't...
7: Forgive me. I could not resist.
9: What?
8: He could not resist me.
11: Your Highness!
9: No. No, not you already.
8: Oh, but yes, little Jedi. We meet again. I am so anxious to meet your children. Won't you introduce me?
9: 3PO, get the children. Get behind me.
8: No, little Jedi. There is no hope for you. This time, I will not be so gentle.
5: There! Okay, we're in. Chewbacca, can you squeeze through? Come on. Come on. Oh. Sorry about that. At least we're in. Don't worry, R2. You're the brains of this operation. We're not leaving you behind. Chewie, can you reach him? Okay. The navicomputer is right this way. So far, so good. I hope the others are doing as well.
11: Stop it! You're killing her!
12: Leia, what's wrong? You...
8: Stay back, fool! You are meddling in affairs beyond your knowledge.
0: All I know is I promised to blast you next time I had the chance.
8: I think not. Now, children, you are mine. But which to choose? Ah, of course, the smallest one. The child, Anakin. Your body will serve me well.
2: Not while the Jedi still live.
8: You are more machine than Jedi, but mostly, you are a fool.
1: Rand, are you all right?
2: No, I am damaged. I should have waited for you, Luke.
8: Ah, my good friend Skywalker. You come at the right moment. I am old and tired. Come, take the child if you dare. You can kill me easily.
1: I won't fall into your trap, Palpatine. Death is not the answer for you. You are my prisoner.
8: Prisoner? I think not. This child will inherit the rule of the galaxy.
9: No!
8: Still alive, little Jedi. I thought I had sent you to your father. No matter. Your child is still mine.
9: Over my dead body.
0: No, over his dead body.
8: The smuggler, too? It seems I underestimated even you.
0: That's the last mistake you'll ever make.
1: Han, no!
11: The baby!
9: I have him.
1: No, Han. Don't you know what you've done?
0: What's the matter, Luke? Don't you think the time for Jedi battle etiquette is over?
8: I feel it. I am done. The Corellian has killed me. Now my spirit can enter the child as I have foreseen it.
9: He's vanishing.
8: What will you do then, Han Solo? Kill your own child?
1: This is what I feared.
0: What is going on?
1: The Emperor is free of his physical body. He's trying to take control of Anakin.
2: Give me the boy.
9: Brand, I thought you were...
2: Quickly! I will shield him.
8: No! I will take the child. You are not strong enough to defy me.
2: I will find the strength.
0: He's gone.
9: What happened?
1: Brand, are you...
2: I help the Emperor. He is in me.
1: Can you hold him?
2: I think so. I am dying, Luke, and the Emperor will die with me. He will never... ever return! Farewell, Luke Skywalker!
9: Anakin! Oh, Anakin, it's all right.
0: Rand saved him.
9: Luke, is it finally over?
1: Almost.
4: Rebel assault continues, Lord Tiaz.
3: Prepare to launch the TIE fighters. We'll wipe those traitors out of existence. What was that?
4: My lord, the ship is beginning to accelerate. We've lost the helm.
3: Override the controls.
4: Nothing responds. The ship is preparing to jump to hyperspace.
3: The Rebels must be on board. They must have taken control of the ship. What's our heading?
4: We're heading... My lord, we're headed right for the galaxy gun!
1: I just need to reinsert that Kron chip. There. I've finished at last. The bonnet and timers have been replaced. The galaxy gun is ready to fire. From this moment forward, the Emperor truly has the power to control the galaxy. Now and forever. What's this? What's going on?

0: Now, children, behave yourselves. Keep your hands off the holo table. You'll smudge the screens. This is simply no way for young Jedi to behave.
1: Okay, gang. Chewie's got us on course. We should rendezvous with a fleet in less than an hour.
2: Good. I don't think 3PO can manage much longer than that.
3: 3PO's happiest when he's got something to worry about.
1: I'm just glad the kids are all he has to worry about, thanks to Cam and Chewie.
3: And you too, R2.
2: Hey, it was Luke's idea. We just aimed the Emperor's ship toward the galaxy gun and jumped out of there as soon as we could.
4: And it worked. The weapon has been obliterated. The planets of the New Republic are safe.
3: Is it really finished, Luke? After so many years, have we really won?
4: Yes, Leia, we did it. The Emperor is gone, and we have destroyed his dark empire forever.

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1: Another journey into the realm of the strange and terrifying. I hope you will enjoy the trip, that it will thrill you a little and chill you a little. So settle back, get a good grip on your nerves. Where are we going? You'll find out when we get there. I hope it's not making you nervous, being alone with me here in the dark. Darkness stirs strange terrors in some minds. For the things that happen at night are sometimes most upsetting. Things such as cats that vanish or die, as in the tale of The House of Death.
2: Living out in the country this way, Louise. We're so isolated from everyone.
3: Yes, Martha. It was much nicer when we lived in our own house in the village.
2: Even if Roger and Hester are our nephew and niece, we should never have let them persuade us to move out here with them. Mm. Oh, doesn't that wind ever stop blowing?
3: Oh, Martha, Roger and Hester are coming. I just saw the car turn into the drive.
2: I hope they've brought a maid. What's the matter with Toby and Queenie?
4: Oh, mother's little darling's hungry.
2: Even Toby and Queenie don't like living here.
3: Yes, they do seem unhappy. But Toby hasn't been eating well at all.
2: Oh, Louise, it's very foolish our living here with Roger and Hester. I think we should move back to our house in the village where we can really be happy.
3: Oh, Martha, could we?
2: I see no reason why we can't. So much nonsense about our being invalids and too old to live alone.
5: Hello, Aunt Martha. Aunt Louise.
3: Oh, Roger. Were you able to get a maid for it?
6: Oh, I'm sorry about that, Aunt Louise. I tried, but it's just impossible to get a maid these days.
2: But Roger, you know we need someone to push Louise around in her wheelchair. It's too much for me.
6: Well, I'm sure Hester will do anything you ask.
7: How are you, Aunt Louise? Aunt Martha? I brought you some good hot tea and some biscuits.
3: Thank you, dear.
2: Roger, Louise and I have been talking things over. Now, it is very kind of Hester and you to invite us to live with you, but we were much happier living in the village and would like to go back to our house.
6: What? But, Aunt Martha, it's much better for you here.
7: Why, of course. You're homesick, that's all.
6: Why, certainly. In time, you'll come to love this place as we do.
7: Now, we don't want to hear another word about your leaving. We couldn't be happy thinking of the two of you living alone in that house in the village. Come along, Roger. Let them drink their tea.
6: Yes, Hester. Well, see you both later.
3: They're really so good to us, Martha. But I do wish they'd let us return to our own house.
2: Tea tastes strange. Hmm? You tried it, Jeff Louise?
3: No. Well, yes, you're right. It does taste funny.
2: Probably the water they use. Nothing out here seems as good as it was home. You'd better not drink any more of it.
3: Oh, do you remember the little teas we used to give when we lived in the village? Mary Thompson came over every afternoon. It was so nice.
2: There's no reason why we can't move back to our house and have those teas again.
3: But you heard what Roger and Hester said. Our health isn't so good, and we need someone to look after us.
7: Well, what of it?
2: With all that money Father left us, we can afford a dozen servants. Yes, Louise, I think we'd better plan to return home.

0: The mail car in sight, Louise?
1: No, Martha, not yet.
0: You know, I've been thinking quite a bit these past 24 hours about returning home, and I think we'll leave here in a few days.
1: Oh, Martha, that would be wonderful. Oh, look, here comes George Gibson now with the mail.
0: And that time, too.
1: Yes.
0: How would fat Toby and beautiful Queenie like to go back to their own little home?
1: Oh, Martha, they understand perfectly what you're saying. Look how happy they are.
0: Good they do.
2: Hello, Aunt Martha. Aunt Louise. George Gibson just delivered the Sentinel.
1: Oh,
2: here you are.
1: Thank you, Roger. We've been waiting all day for
2: it. Oh, that's all right, Aunt Louise. Hester will soon bring you your supper.
0: Now, let's see.
1: Oh, Martha, let's look at the obituary notices first.
0: That's just what I was turning to, Louise. here we are.
1: Did anybody we know die?
0: Now, let me see.
1: Oh, yes.
0: You remember Amos Wilson, don't you?
1: Yes.
0: He died 2 days ago.
1: Poor Amos. He was about your age, wasn't he, Martha?
0: Certainly not. He was a good deal older.
1: Martha, look at this.
0: Hmm?
1: Why, it says that Mary Thompson is entering the home for the infirm.
0: The poor house? Oh, no, it can't be.
1: Oh, that dreadful place. I'd sooner be dead than in that home.
0: Poor Mary. Oh, I shudder every time I think of that horrible place. The poor house.
1: Martha, after we move back to the village, can't we have Mary come to live with us?
0: Yes, of course. Going to the poor house would be the death of her.
1: Oh.
0: Huh? Louise, what are you staring at in this paper?
1: No. No, it can't be.
0: What can't be?
1: Read what it says in the real estate column.
0: Huh?
1: The old Abbott mansion, owned by the Mrs. Martha and Louise Abbott, has been put up for sale by their nephew, Roger Abbott.
0: What? Why, must be a mistake. We never told Roger to sell our house. I wouldn't dream of it.
1: Why, Martha, it's been in the family for almost a century. How could Roger do such a thing?
0: I'll soon find out. Roger! Roger!
1: Now, Martha, you mustn't get excited.
0: But why should he want to sell our house?
2: Are you calling me, Aunt Martha?
0: Yes, Roger. What's this in the Sentinel about our house being for sale?
2: Oh, is it in the Sentinel? Oh, I'm sorry.
1: It is a mistake, isn't it, Roger?
2: No, Aunt Louise.
1: Oh.
2: You see, as co-trustee of Grandfather's estate, I thought it would be a good idea to sell the house. Prices are high these days, and the house is rather old.
0: But you have no right to put the house up for sale without telling me. I won't hear of the house being sold.
2: Now, you mustn't get excited, Aunt Martha. If you don't want the house sold, I'll remove it from the market.
0: Oh, please do. We couldn't live in the house if it was sold, could we, Louise?
2: All right, all right. I'll take care of everything. Everything's going to be all right now.
0: I don't like it, Louise. I don't like it at all. Why did he try to sell it without telling us?
1: It does seem strange.
0: Louise, we must get in touch with Judge Smith.
1: Yes.
0: He's the administrator of Father's estate, and he'll take care of everything for us in the way we want it. It isn't that I don't trust Roger, but you must recall the scrapes he was in when he attended college. His comrades after that. Then there was the matter of that bad check Roger gave. If it hadn't been for his dear father, he would...
1: Someone's coming, Martha.
3: I have your supper for you. Now, please eat them before they get cold.
1: Yes, Hester.
3: There you are. Just call me if there's anything else you want.
0: Does Mother's beautiful Queenie want something to eat?
1: I don't see Toby any place around.
0: Well, he's probably in the kitchen. Now, say pretty please, Queenie, and Mother give you this nice piece of meat. That's Mother's darling. Here you are. Oh, isn't she lovely, Louise?
1: Oh, yes. Queenie has such wonderful manners. We'd better eat our soup before it gets cold, Martha.
0: Yes. And as I was saying, Louise, I don't care for Roger's attitude at all. Ask me, he's been behaving very strangely.
1: Yes, Martha. Martha.
0: Hmm?
1: Martha, that piece of meat you gave Queenie doesn't seem to have agreed with her. She looks ill.
0: Oh, yes, you're right. Oh, Queenie, what's the matter with Mother's little darling?
1: Martha, she's in agony.
0: Yes, what can we do?
1: Roger, come quickly.
0: Oh, poor Queenie.
1: Roger.
0: She's suffering so.
2: Come on, Martha.
0: Oh, Roger, do something. We must help poor Queenie.
1: Oh, Roger, look.
2: I'm afraid it's too late, Aunt Martha. She's dead.
1: Dead?
0: But she can't be. She was all right just a few minutes ago.
3: Things like this will happen, Aunt Martha. She was old. She probably had cramps. Roger, you better take Queenie out of here.
2: All right, dear.
1: Poor Queenie. We've had her ever since she was a little kitten, 12 years now.
3: There, there, Aunt Louise, you mustn't cry. You still have Toby. Now, why don't you eat your supper? You'll feel much better if you do.
0: Yes, sir. How can you speak of food at a time like this? With poor Queenie's body not even cold.
3: I'm sorry, Aunt Martha. If you want me, just call.
1: Martha, it won't be the same without Queenie. I simply can't understand it. One minute Queenie was perfectly well. Then after you gave her the meat, she became ill.
0: Yes, she was perfectly well until she ate the meat. Louise, the meat, that's it.
1: Don't understand, Martha.
0: The meat, it was poisoned.
1: Poisoned?
0: Louise, that poisoned meat was meant for us.
1: Martha, you don't mean that Roger and Hester... Oh, no.
0: Yes,
1: no.
0: Louise, they're after our money.
1: Oh, what are we going to do? We can't get at the phone.
0: Have to get in touch with Judge Smith. Oh. Our lives depend upon it.
4: Two old ladies stared at each other, terror in their eyes. The minutes dragged into hours, and each hour was a nightmare as they waited for the time to come when they could make the one contact between themselves and the outside world.
1: Do you see George Gibson's car yet, Martha?
0: No, Louise, but he should be in sight any minute now.
1: Oh, what if Hester or Roger come home before he gets here? Then we won't be able to talk to him about our message to Judge Smith.
0: Now, Louise, you know Roger isn't due home from work for another hour.
1: Yes, yes, but what about Hester? She's over at the Miller's farm and she's liable to return any minute.
0: Louise, I see George Gibson's car. Oh. He's just turning into the
1: drive. Hurry, hurry, Martha, hurry.
0: All right, hurry. Louise, hurry. The window.
1: Martha, call to him quick before he gets away.
0: George Gibson.
5: Hello? Who's calling?
0: Look over this way, George. It's Martha Abbott. I want to see you.
5: Oh, it's you, Martha. Well, howdy. I'm coming.
0: He's coming, Louise. Do you hear? Now we'll be able to get in touch with Judge Smith.
4: But after George Gibson left the Abbott sisters, he met Hester a half mile up the road. The two conversed for a minute. Then George Gibson continued on his way. Hester stared after him as he drove away, her face tense and white. Then, as if suddenly understanding the implication of his words, she turned and ran towards her home, her heart pounding with fear.
1: Roger! Roger, I just met George Gibson. And he told me that when he delivered the mail here, Aunt Martha and Aunt Louise called him into the house.
2: Call him into the house?
1: Yes. They asked him to get Judge Smith for them at once.
2: I told you it wasn't safe to leave them alone, even with the phone locked in our room. All our plans may have been for nothing.
1: Oh, Roger. Do you think they suspect?
2: I don't know. But I do know it was a mistake letting them talk to George Gibson. After all our careful work, we can't let everything be spoiled now.
1: These past 24 hours have been endless. Where can George be?
0: He's probably delayed somewhere.
1: Oh, Martha, there. George is coming. He just turned into the drive.
0: I told you he wouldn't fail us.
1: Oh, but Roger and Hester are in the house now. What if they don't let George see it?
0: Nonsense. When George has a message to deliver, he delivers it. Roger's just gone out to get the mail, but... Louise.
1: What is it, Martha? What's wrong?
0: That isn't George Gibson driving the mail car.
1: What?
0: The man driving it's only a youngster... Now he's leaving.
1: Martha, what does it mean?
0: I don't know. I don't understand.
1: Perhaps George is ill and he couldn't come today.
2: Hello, I'm Martha Louise. This magazine just came in the mail. Thought you might like to see it.
1: Thank you, Roger.
0: Why didn't George Gibson deliver the mail?
2: Oh, so you noticed there was a new driver today?
0: Yes.
2: I'm sorry to tell you this, but poor George Gibson was killed last night.
0: Killed?
1: Oh, no.
2: He had an accident as he was returning to the village.
0: An accident?
2: Yes. I don't want to speak any more about it. It'll just upset you. Hester will bring you your supper soon.
1: Oh, poor George.
0: That means Judge Smith never got our message.
1: Oh, Martha.
0: Louise, don't you see? It wasn't an accident.
1: But Roger said it was.
0: George was deliberately killed to keep him from going to Judge Smith.
1: Martha, you don't mean that Roger and Hester...
0: Yes, Louise. They won't stop at anything to get our money.
1: Oh, Martha, I'm so frightened.
0: Oh, you must have courage or we're lost.
1: Oh, but if we can't get word to the outside and they're poisoning our food... Well, we haven't eaten a thing since poor Queenie died. We can't go on throwing food away or we'll starve.
0: There's only one thing to do, Louise, if we're not to starve. Toby, must sample our food before we eat it.
1: You mean to see if it's poisoned?
0: Yes.
1: Oh.
0: Oh, I know it's dreadful risking poor Toby's life like that, but it's the only thing to do. And meanwhile, we must get in touch with Joe.

0: was, Toby. A nice piece of meat for Mother, little darling.
1: Aunt Martha? Why are you feeding Toby?
2: He gets plenty to eat in the kitchen.
1: Of course.
0: I've always fed Toby from my own plate. He expects it.
2: But, Aunt Martha, if you feed that meat to the cat, there won't be enough for you.
1: Yes. If you're to get well, you need all that food. Now, I don't want you feeding Toby any more of it.
2: Here, Toby. Come along, boy. Come on out to the kitchen while Aunt Martha and Louise eat their supper.
3: How are you, Aunt Martha?
4: Louise, I've brought you your lunch. Doesn't it look good?
5: Yes, Hester, it's very nice.
0: Lunch, eh? Here, Toby. Here, kitty, kitty, kitty. Hester, have you seen Toby?
3: No, Aunt Martha, I haven't.
6: Oh, but where could he be? Toby's always on time for meals.
3: He's probably someplace around the house. Oh. Now eat your lunch before it gets cold.
6: Oh, Martha, where can he be?
0: Toby will be along in a few minutes. We won't touch a bit of this food until he's tried it first.
6: Oh, I do wish he were here. I'm so hungry.
0: Louise, don't touch a thing on that tray. It isn't safe.
6: Oh, here, Toby. Here, kitty, kitty, kitty.
0: Here, kitty, kitty.

0: Good evening, Aunt Martha. Louise,
1: how are you?
2: Good evening, Roger.
3: I have your supper here for you two.
4: Aunt Martha, neither of you ate your lunch. What's wrong?
5: We weren't hungry, Hester.
2: Have you found Toby yet?
4: No. I've looked everywhere for him, but he seems to have disappeared.
5: Oh, no.
1: Now, you mustn't worry. I'm sure he'll turn up.
4: Yes. Oh. Aunt Martha, you and Louise can't afford to miss meals in your state of health.
1: Why, certainly not. Now, we want you to eat everything that Hester has brought you.
4: Yes, you'll make us very unhappy if you don't. Now, eat it while it's hot. Come along, Roger. I'll get you your supper.
1: All right, dear.
2: Did you hear what she said about Toby, Louise?
5: Yes, he's vanished.
2: Nonsense, they've killed him. You saw how angry they were last night when we fed Toby from our plates. They've killed him so he won't spoil their plans.
5: Oh, Martha, what are we going to do? I'm so hungry.
2: Got to get word to Judge Smith before it's too late.
5: But how?
2: Tomorrow, I'm going to go out to the road and try to get to the village.
5: But, Martha, it's 2 miles to the village, and you know you can't walk more than a few yards. You're not strong enough.
2: Louise, with either starvation or poisoning staring us in the face, we haven't any choice. I must try to reach the village.
6: The next morning, after Roger had left for the village and Hester had gone to the Miller farm, Martha dressed as quickly as her shaking hands would permit. Louise watched nervously as her sister quietly opened the door and started on her long, painful way to the village.
3: Hello, Aunt Louise.
4: Oh. Why, where's Aunt Martha?
5: Aunt Martha? She's someplace around the house.
3: But I've just been through the house. Why, her closet is open. And her hat and coat are missing. Aunt Louise, did Martha leave this house?
5: Why, yes. She said she wanted to go for a walk.
3: Go for a walk? At her age and in weather like this? Well, it'll be the death of her. Did she start out toward the village? Answer me.
5: Yes, Hester.
3: I'll phone Roger at his office. She must be stopped.
6: Twenty minutes later, as Roger drove along the road leading to his home, he saw a small figure in the distance. It was Aunt Martha. There was a weary, painful look on her face as she hobbled towards the village. In spite of her determined resistance, he put her in his cart, was uppermost in his mind. He must make sure that this could never be repeated.
5: Oh, Martha, I'm so hungry.
2: Yes, Louise, I know. So am I.
5: We've gone 3 days now without eating. We left them our money and our wills. Why must they kill us?
2: They're nothing but common murderers.
5: Oh, if there was only some way to get word to the village.
2: Louise, I've got an idea.
5: What is it, Martha?
2: If we were to set fire to the house, they'd see it in the village.
5: Yes. And then the fire company would come out.
2: Then we'd be able to tell them we'd be saved.
5: Oh, but Martha, Hester and Roger would put out the fire before it could get big enough.
2: Louise, I know a way we can prevent them from putting out the fire.
5: You do?
2: Yes, and we can save ourselves, Louise. We can save ourselves.
7: Here, Toby. Here, kitty.
3: Aunt Martha, why are you looking down the cellar? You should be in your room.
1: Yes, it's drafty out here in the hall. Now, come on, close the cellar door and go back to your room.
2: But I heard Toby crying. He's down in the cellar, and I won't go to my room until I get
1: but
2: him.
1: But Aunt Martha,
3: Roger, just to put Aunt Martha's mind at ease, why don't you go down to the cellar and see if Toby is there?
1: Oh, all right. If you ask me, it's just a waste of time.
2: Oh, please help him look for Toby, Hester. You'd find him so much quicker if you both looked for him.
3: Oh, very well. But you go back to your room so you won't catch cold. Roger, do you see him?
8: He doesn't seem to be any place here in the cellar.
2: Now we'll see just how smart you are, trying to poison us. There, you won't stop us from escaping now. Oh, I must get Louise. Louise! Louise!
5: Yes, Martha.
2: Oh, Louise, it worked.
5: Martha, you mean you were able to lock them in the cellar?
2: Yes, and with the door locked, they can't get out.
5: Oh.
8: And Martha, unlock this door.
3: Let us go!
5: Oh, they found out they're locked in.
2: Don't you worry about it, Louise. I'll take care of everything.
5: Oh, Martha.
8: And Martha,
5: Martha, what are you doing with that kerosene lamp?
2: I'm pouring the kerosene around the room so that it'll burn better.
5: Oh.
2: You ready to leave, Louis?
5: Yes, Martha.
2: Then strike a match and start the fire.
5: Oh, how quickly it's starting to spread.
2: Yes, we better leave. I'll push your wheelchair, Louise, and you try to help by rolling the wheels.
5: Yes, Louise.
2: There. Yes, we're coming along nicely.
5: Oh, Martha, I hate to do this.
2: Louise, you mustn't waste any pity on them. Even if they are our niece and nephew, they're nothing but common murderers.
5: Yes, I suppose you're right.
2: Now I'll just open the front door and we'll be free. Roll the wheels a bit, Louise.
5: Yes, I am.
2: Just a few feet more and we'll be safe.
5: There.
2: We're far enough away from the house to be perfectly safe.
5: Oh, my. The whole house is on fire now.
2: Yes, lovely fire, isn't it? I don't feel cold at all.
5: Oh, do you think they can see it in the village by now, Martha?
2: I'm sure they do. Remember, Louise, when the fire company gets here, we don't know what happened to Roger and Hester. We just managed to get out ourselves.
5: Yes, Martha.
2: If we told them what we were forced to do to escape, we'd have to reveal that our own niece and nephew were poisonous murderers. We don't want to disgrace the family name, Louise.
5: Oh, no, Martha. Of course not. Oh, look, look, Martha, look. The roof is beginning to go.
6: A few minutes later, the fire company arrived to find Martha and Louise in the garden, staring at the roaring fire which had been their home. It was too late to save the other occupants of the house, so the men were forced to stand by helplessly and watch it burn.
0: Good morning, Judge Smith.
6: Good morning, Miss Martha, Miss Louise. I trust you're well after that terrible ordeal last night.
5: We're much better, thank you, Judge.
6: Well, now that your niece and nephew are gone, we must plan for your future.
0: Oh, you don't have to bother, Judge. All we want to do is move back to our old house, hire a few servants, and live as we used to. Oh, and I was wondering if you could arrange to have Mary Thompson come live with us. I won't hear of her going to that dreadful home for the infirm.
5: Oh, no, it would be the death of her.
6: Ladies, I'd hoped I'd never have to reveal the truth to you, but now it appears I must.
0: I don't understand, Judge.
6: Last month, the bonds in the trust fund your father left you became utterly worthless.
5: What?
6: Your nephew and niece were afraid the shock of learning you were penniless would kill you. So it was decided to keep the news from you. That's why the three of us persuaded you to move in with them. Your house here in the village had to be sold to meet debts of the estate.
5: But that can't be. Father left us so much.
6: It's all worthless now. Perhaps I should have told you this a month ago. But your niece and nephew wouldn't hear of it. In spite of the fact that they had only Roger's salary to live on, they were determined to prevent you from ever learning of your misfortune.
5: But the deaths of poor Queenie and Toby, of George Gibson.
6: George Gibson?
5: Yes.
6: I'm afraid I don't understand. Surely you heard he was killed a few days ago when a tire on his car blew out and it overturned.
0: You mean he wasn't murdered?
6: Certainly not. Oh. Are you feeling well? Has my news been too much for you?
0: No.
6: Well, now that you're niece and nephew are gone, and there's no one to support you, I'm afraid there's only one thing left.
0: One thing left? What's that?
6: I'm sorry to say, the home for the infirm, the poorhouse,

0: This is the mysterious traveler again. Have you enjoyed our little trip? Too bad about the Abbott sisters. Such nice old ladies. But then, how were they to know that poor Queenie died of cramps, not poison? After all, you can't be too careful, can you? Would you care for a sandwich? They're very delicious. I make them myself. Oh, you're getting off at the next stop. I'm sorry. Perhaps you'll join me again soon. I take this same train every week.
1: You've just heard Chapter 9 of The Mysterious Traveler, a series of dramas of the strange and unusual, brought to you each week by station WOR. 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The Mysterious Traveler, written by Robert Arthur and David Cogan, is directed by Jock McGregor. Original music was played by Doc Whipple. 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
0: The Man Who Knew Too Much.
1: Another tale of the Mysterious Traveler. 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

0: This is the mysterious traveler, inviting you to join him on another journey into the realm of the strange and terrifying. I hope you will enjoy the trip, that it will thrill you a little and chill you a little. So settle back, get a good grip on your nerves. I hope it's not making you nervous, being alone with me here in the dark. Darkness stirs strange terrors in some minds, particularly those of children. For children live in a world of their own, a world far removed from that of adults. Who among us knows the psychology of the child mind, with its devious thoughts and actions, as in the tale of The Good Die Young. Years ago, when I was practicing medicine, I brought a child into the world, a girl who was named Sandra. In the years that followed, she grew into an extremely beautiful and clever child. But my story begins the day that Martha, the housekeeper, was finishing her duties for the last time.
1: Sandra, come in here. I want to see you. Sandra!
2: Were you calling me, Martha?
1: Yes. I told you to come right home after school. Where have you been?
2: Oh, I'm sorry, Martha. I didn't hear you tell me to come home right after school. I'm sorry, truly I am.
1: Save your acting for your father, young lady. It hasn't fooled me for a long time. Sandra, since your mother died, you're becoming more and more of a problem every day. Well, at least after tonight, I won't have to put up with your lies and your thousand and one little tricks.
2: What do you mean, Martha?
1: Your father won't be needing a housekeeper anymore. I'm leaving tonight.
2: But why?
1: Well, I'm not supposed to tell you. But you may as well know now as later. Your father is bringing home a new mother for you tonight.
2: A new mother?
1: Yes. He's just married again.
2: But I don't want a new mother. Daddy and I don't need anyone else. We're happy the way we are.
1: Sandra, stop screaming.
2: I won't have it, do you hear? I won't have it.
1: Your new mother's a very fine woman. I met her last night.
2: I hate her. I hate her. Daddy's mine and no one else's. She hasn't any right to him.
1: If you don't stop that screaming, I'll tell your father when he comes home tonight.
2: Oh, no, no, no. Don't do that. I'll be good. But I hate her and I always will. I'll never stop hating her.
1: That's a fine way to talk. Perhaps I ought to warn the poor woman about Sandra. Well, then it's none of my business. Besides, she'll find out about her soon enough.
3: Stephen, it's ridiculous you're carrying me across the threshold.
4: All right, darling. It's tradition in my family to carry the bride over the threshold. There you are.
3: Oh, Stephen, what a lovely house. Mm-hmm.
4: Oh, you haven't seen the best part of it yet. Sandra.
3: Do you think she'll like me, Stephen? I do so want her to.
4: Of course she will.
3: Perhaps you should have told her about us instead of breaking it to her so unexpectedly like
4: oh,
3: this.
4: Oh, nonsense, Helen. I know my daughter. She's a wonderful child. And she'll fall madly in love with you at the first sight, just as her father did. Sandra, where are you? Daddy.
2: Daddy, you're home early. Oh, I'm so glad.
4: How are you, darling?
2: Oh, Daddy.
4: I have a surprise for you.
2: A surprise?
4: Mm-hmm. Sandra, this is Helen. Helen, I want you to meet my daughter, Sandra.
3: Hello, Sandra.
2: Hello.
4: Darling, the surprise I just mentioned is Helen. We were married this afternoon. That means that Helen is now your mother.
2: Oh, Daddy, that's wonderful. Now I'll have a mother just like all the other girls do. Oh, I'm so glad.
3: So am I, Sandra. And I'm sure we're all going to be very happy together.
4: Of course we are.
0: That night, after the family had said goodbye to Martha and seen her off, Sandra was sent to bed. She lay quietly in the darkness, thinking. Occasionally, she would speak softly to her doll, Barbara.
2: She hasn't any right being here, Barbara. Daddy and I were perfectly happy until she came along. Tonight, he didn't even notice me. just kept looking at her. Well, she shan't have him. He's always been mine, and he always will be.

0: the second time this afternoon I've asked you not to pound the keys that way. That's no way to play.
1: I'm sorry, Mother.
0: It's not only the piano, dear. There are many other little things. And you pay no attention when I speak to you about them.
1: I don't mean to do them, Mother. I just forget.
0: Well, please try to remember, dear. Now, I want you to play the piano as you did last night for Daddy. He was very pleased.
1: Yes, Mother.

0: yes, Mother?
1: Sandra, I thought I asked you to stop pounding the piano like that.
0: But, Mother, I was just composing a new piece for Daddy.
1: Well, that wasn't music, Sandra, but just noise. That'll be enough for today.

0: Hello, beautiful.
1: How are you, darling?
0: Well, why wasn't Sandra at the door to meet me? She's all right, isn't she?
1: Oh, of course, dear. Stephen?
0: Hmm?
1: I was a bit angry with Sandra this afternoon.
0: Angry with Sandra? Why, what'd she do?
1: Well, several times this afternoon I had to speak to her about pounding the piano, being loud and discordant.
0: Huh. Well, that isn't like Sandra. You know how well she plays.
1: Yes, of course. That wasn't the way she played today.
0: Well, I'll go up and see her.
1: All right. Supper will be ready soon.
0: All right, Ellen. Well, Sandra, what's this?
2: Oh, Daddy, Daddy.
0: Well, what's wrong? You never cry.
2: I was only trying to compose a new piece for your birthday next month.
0: A new piece for my birthday?
2: Yes, I wanted to surprise you.
0: Oh, there, there, dear. You mustn't cry. I'm sure Mother understands you didn't mean to be bad. Now, here, let me wipe your tears.
2: Oh, Daddy, I love you so. I just wanted to compose something wonderful for you.
0: I understand, darling.
2: Oh, Daddy, you always understand.

0: Your supper ready, dear?
1: Mm-hmm. Where's Sandra?
0: She'll be down in a minute. Helen.
1: Yes, Stephen?
0: She really didn't mean to pound on the piano and get on your nerves. It's just she was trying to compose a new piece for me.
1: But, Stephen, it wasn't music. It was just noise.
0: Well, you mustn't be harsh with her. You know what children are like and their enthusiasm. They forget what they're told.
1: But, Stephen, I don't know exactly what to say.
0: It's just a question of being patient with her, winning her love.
1: All right, Stephen. Perhaps I was a bit impatient with her. You know I want nothing more than for the three of us to be happy together.
0: I know that, darling. And the three of us will be happy together.
2: In the weeks that followed, Helen tried to overlook Sandra's slamming of doors, constant droppings of objects, and other nerve-wracking incidents. In time, she felt, Sandra would come to accept her love and guidance. It was just a matter of patience.
1: Sandra, is that you?
3: Yes, Mother.
1: Please sit down, dear. I want to talk to you.
3: All right, but do hurry. Daddy will be home soon.
1: Sandra, every day I've been giving you milk money for school. Why haven't you been buying milk with that money?
3: But I have been, Mother.
1: Now, please, Sandra, I won't punish you. I just want to know what you've been doing with that money.
3: I've been buying milk with it.
1: Please, Sandra. Mrs. Gordon, your teacher, told me you haven't bought milk for almost a month now.
3: But I have. She just doesn't
1: Sandra,
3: happen to...
1: I won't have you lying to me. Now, that's your father. We'll see what he has to say about this.
3: You don't understand. You just don't understand.
1: Stephen?
0: Hello, darling. Oh, Sandra, what are you crying about?
1: I'm sorry, Stephen, but Sandra's been misbehaving.
0: Hmm?
1: I think you'd better speak to her.
3: You just don't understand.
0: What's she done, Helen?
1: Mrs. Gordon, her teacher, told me today that for the past month, Sandra hasn't been buying milk with her milk money.
0: Is that true, Sandra?
1: What's worse, Stephen, when I asked Sandra about it, she lied and said that she had been buying milk at school.
0: Why, Sandra, it isn't like you to lie about things.
3: I didn't mean to lie about it. I just wanted to keep it a surprise.
0: What a surprise.
3: Your birthday present.
0: Oh?
3: I saved my milk money so that I could buy you a pipe. It's here in this box.
1: But Sandra, you know I'd have given you money to buy a birthday present for Daddy.
3: It isn't the same thing. I wanted to buy him a present with my own money.
1: I'm sorry, Sandra. Only you might have told me about it when I asked you.
3: And then it wouldn't have been a real surprise. I did want to surprise Daddy, so...
0: But you have, darling. This is a beautiful pipe.
3: No. The surprise is spoiled. Your birthday isn't till tomorrow.
0: Well, this is much better, darling. It means I'll be able to smoke this pipe tonight. Oh, now, please stop crying. You go upstairs and wash your face and hands, huh?
3: All right, Daddy.
1: I'm sorry, Stephen. But I had no idea what she'd done with the money. And she did lie when I asked her about it.
0: Well, if you'd only have a little more faith in her, Helen. I know it's difficult to understand her at times, but that's because as a child she looks at things differently.
1: I'm sorry, Stephen, if you think I've failed with her.
0: Oh, but you haven't, Helen. I'm sure that in time she'll come to love you as much as she loves me.
1: I don't know, Stephen. I often wonder about that.
2: As the weeks went by, Helen found herself coming no closer to winning Sandra's confidence. It wasn't that Sandra was unfriendly, but there was an air of reserve about her, which vanished only in her father's presence. Helen felt Stephen watching her anxiously when Sandra was about, and sought to reassure him. Her one thought was to preserve their happiness.
0: Hello, Helen.
1: Hello, dear.
0: Well, what happened to that vase, dear?
1: Sandra broke it.
0: Huh? Well, accidents will happen.
1: Stephen, this is the fourth piece she's broken in 2 weeks. And each of them were pieces I've treasured, had

0: Sandra, it's Daddy. Are you in your room? It's funny. She isn't here. Hello, what's this? A note addressed to me. Dear Daddy, I'm sorry about the broken vase. Tried my best to be a good girl, but everything I do seems wrong. I make Mother very unhappy, so I'm running away. I love you very much and always will. Your daughter, Sandra.
1: After searching vainly for an hour in the dark and cold, Stephen returned and notified the police. All through the long hours of the night, he and Helen sat up, not saying a word, each afraid to speak, for fear of what might be said. As the first rays of dawn showed, the doorbell rang. Stephen rushed to answer it.
2: Mr. Hammond?
0: Sandra.
3: Oh, Daddy, Daddy.
0: Darling, darling, everything's all right now.
2: I'm the police patron from the 55th Street Station, Mr. Hamilton. One of the officers on the force just found her.
0: Thank you. Thank you very much for bringing her home.
2: Oh, that's all right, Mr. Hamilton. It's our job. Goodbye.
0: Goodbye. There, there, there, dear. Don't cry.
3: Oh, Daddy, it was so dark out there. And I thought I'd never see you again.
0: What a thing to say.
4: How do you feel, Sandra? Do you want me to take her, Stephen, and put her to bed?
0: No, well, I'll do it, Helen.
4: All right, Stephen. Just as you say. Is she all right, Stephen?
0: Uh-huh. She just fell asleep. I hope her being out all night won't have any after effects.
4: Stephen, you feel I'm to blame for her running away, don't you?
0: Of course not, Helen. It's just that... Well, you don't seem to understand her.
4: But, Stephen, I've tried so hard. Oh, it's no use. She doesn't want me here, never has.
0: Helen, how can you talk like that? Why, she was delighted the day I brought you here as my wife.
4: Yes, I thought she was in the beginning. But now I know she was just pretending.
0: Pretending?
4: Yes, Stephen. From the first moment she saw me, she resented me. She feels I've come between you, taken her place in your affection.
0: Oh, Helen, how can you say such
4: a thing? It's true, I tell you. She sees me as a rival for your love.
0: You're just imagining all this.
4: I'm not, I tell you. Oh, it's no use, Stephen. We can't go on this way.
0: What do you mean?
4: Don't you see? We aren't happy anymore. Instead of things improving, they get worse. Perhaps it would be best if we were to separate.
0: Helen, Helen, I won't hear of it. I love you, darling. I wouldn't want to live without you. Whatever misunderstandings we may have about Sandra, I'm sure we can straighten them out.
4: I don't know, Stephen.
0: If you love me, Helen, you won't give up so easily. Please, say you won't leave.
4: All right, Stephen. I won't leave. Perhaps we will be able to work this out. I hope so.
0: Sandra? Sandra? You awake, darling?
3: Yes, Daddy.
0: Sandra, Mother and I were very upset when you ran away last night. Mother seems to think you ran away because you couldn't get along with her. She felt so badly about it, she wanted to go away.
3: She did?
0: Yes. But I told her how much we both loved and needed her. So she's promised to stay.
3: Oh, I see.
0: Sandra, you will try to be a good girl and do as Mother wants, won't you? It would make Daddy very happy.
3: Oh, Daddy, I'd do anything to make you happy, anything.
0: That's a good girl, darling. Now, you get up and get dressed, huh? I'll wait for you downstairs.
3: All right, Daddy. He just doesn't understand. He should have let her go, but she's still here. And she's going to stay. I won't have it. I won't have it. I hate her. I hate her.
1: A week passed. A week in which Sandra's behavior pleased Helen no end. At last, it seemed there

0: going to be the happy family she had always dreamed they would be.
1: Ellen?
2: Yes, dear?
1: Will you bring my coat with you when you come downstairs? Sandra and I are going for a walk.
2: All right, Stephen. I'll get it and be right down.
3: Daddy, can we walk down to the river?
1: Oh, we won't have enough time for that, Sandra.
2: Stephen?
1: Hmm?
2: I have your coat, but I can't find your scarf.
1: Oh, the scarf's down here, Ellen. Just bring the coat.
2: Oh, all right. Stephen, I hope...
1: Ellen! Ellen, are you all right? Ellen, speak to me.
3: Daddy, is she dead?
1: No, Sandra, don't talk like that. Quick, phone Dr. Smith at once.
0: I arrived at the Hamilton home to find Helen suffering from shock, but otherwise unhurt. I was somewhat disturbed, however, to find her very nervous and run down.
1: She'll be all right, won't she, Doctor?
0: Yes, of course. I'm going to leave you a prescription, Mrs. Hamilton. It's something that will help quiet your nerves. You ought to take it twice a day. Ah, here's the prescription, Mr. Hamilton.
1: Thank you, Doctor. I'll have it filled at once.
0: Well, Sandra, how are you? You've been so quiet, I hardly knew you were here.
3: I'm fine, thank you.
0: You're growing up to be quite a young lady. Are you still troubled by nightmares?
1: Yes, she still has them once in a while.
0: No, it's just her nerves. If she continues to have them, you might give her some of the medicine I've prescribed for your wife. Well, I must be leaving. Goodbye, Mrs. Hamilton, and stay in bed a few days.
4: I will, Doctor. Goodbye.
1: Goodbye. Doctor. Well, darling, you gave us quite a scare.
4: Yes, I slipped on something on the top step.
1: Hmm. You must have slipped on a marble, dear. I found 7 or 8 of them on the top step.
4: Marble? Sandra, were they your marbles?
3: No, Mother. They belonged to Margie. She must have left them on the stairs when we were playing here.
4: Oh, I see.
3: It wasn't my fault. Truly, it wasn't.
1: Of course it wasn't, Sandra. Our mother knows you wouldn't leave marbles lying around where she could slip on them. Isn't that so, Ellen?
4: Yes, Stephen. I'm sure Sandra wouldn't want anything to happen to me. Sandra, will you come into Mother's room a moment, please?
3: Yes, Mother.
4: The medicine that Dr. Smith prescribed for me is in the bathroom. Will you get it for me, please?
3: All right, Mother.
4: You'll find it in the medicine chest. It's in a blue bottle.
3: Yes, I know what it looks like. Oh, here it is.
4: That's fine, Sandra. Just bring it to me.
3: Here you are, Mother.
4: Thank you, dear. Oh, Sandra, this isn't the medicine that Dr. Smith prescribed for me. Didn't you read the label? This bottle has poison in it.
3: Poison?
4: Well, yes. It's right here in red letters on the label.
3: Oh, I'm sorry, but this bottle is blue, too. It looks just like the one with your medicine.
4: Yes, it does at that. Now, I'll put this bottle of poison back and get me my medicine.
3: Yes, Mother.
4: I'll have to get rid of that poison. It's too dangerous to keep in the medicine chest.
3: Would have been awful if you took the poison, wouldn't it, Mother? Or you might have died. No, go away. I hate to. Oh, I hate to. He's mine. You shan't have him. He's mine. We don't want
1: darling,
3: you. We
1: darling,
3: don't want
1: wake
3: you.
1: Up, wake up, wake up. You're having a nightmare.
3: Oh, Daddy. Daddy, don't leave me. Don't leave me.
1: Well, of course I won't, Sandra.
4: Stephen, she's so frightened.
1: Yes, these nightmares leave her nervous for hours. Darling, there's nothing to cry about now.
3: Oh, Daddy, I was so frightened.
4: Stephen, come here a moment, will you, please?
1: All right, Ellen.
3: Oh, Daddy, don't leave me.
1: No, no, Sandra, I'm not going to leave you. I'm just going to see what Mother wants. What is it, Ellen?
4: Stephen. Hmm? Dr. Smith said that if she had a nightmare, some of the medicine he prescribed for me would help her.
1: Well, Sandra doesn't like taking medicine.
4: But this medicine's very easy to take, and it'll have her asleep in no time.
1: If you think it's best.
4: Yes, I'm sure it is. Now, you go back to Sandra while I get the medicine and a glass.
1: All right, Ellen. Now, Sandra, you must stop your crying. Daddy's here.
3: Don't go away, Daddy. I want you to stay with me.
1: Of course I'll stay with you. What were you dreaming about, dear?
3: I don't know. Betty, will you always love me more than anybody else in the world?
1: Of course. Now, stop your crying.
4: All right, Stephen, I have it. Now, if you just have Sandra sit up.
1: Come on, darling. Sit up now. That's it.
3: What's Mother doing?
1: She's pouring you some medicine. It'll help you sleep, darling.
3: Medicine?
1: Yes. It's the same medicine Mother takes for her own nerves.
3: No! No, I don't want it!
4: Now, please, Sandra. It'll make you feel much better.
3: No, don't come near me. I don't want it.
1: Sandra, Mother takes it twice a day. There's nothing to it.
3: No, I won't take it. I won't.
1: Perhaps you'd better let it go, Helen.
4: Nonsense, Stephen. She'll have us up all night if she doesn't take it.
1: All right.
4: Now, Sandra, stop being a baby and take this medicine.
3: No, Daddy, don't let her make me take it. Don't let her.
4: Sandra, are you going to let me give you this quietly, or do I have to make you take it?
3: No, no, it'll kill me. I know it will.
4: Yeah, let me hold your head. That's it.
3: No.
4: Now, Sandra, stop clenching your teeth. Open your mouth. Do you hear?
3: Daddy, don't let her.
4: There, you've taken it. All this fuss over nothing.
1: Helen, she's talking.
3: Daddy, Daddy, it burns.
1: Sandra, what's wrong?
3: It's burning me, Daddy. Help me. Help me, I can't breathe.
1: Helen, quick. Call Dr. Smith. Tell him it's an emergency.
4: Stephen, here's Dr. Smith.
0: Let me see her.
1: She's been unconscious for 10 minutes now. Doctor, you must do something.
0: I'm afraid it's too late, Mr. Hamilton. She's dead.
4: Oh, no. No, she can't be.
0: I'm sorry.
1: But how can she be? We only gave her the medicine you prescribed for Helen.
4: Yes, here it is.
0: Let me see it. But this medicine wouldn't kill her. It's only a nerve tonic. You can see...
1: Doctor, what is it?
0: Why, this is the bottle, all right, but the medicine in it isn't the medicine I prescribed.
4: But it is. I took some of it last night.
0: I assure you, this isn't the medicine I prescribed.
1: Then what is in that bottle?
0: It smells like carbolic acid.
1: Carbolic acid?
4: But that's impossible. Look at the label. You can see it's my medicine.
0: Yes, the label's right, but someone poured out the medicine I prescribed and replaced it with carbolic acid.
4: Oh, no.
1: But why? Why should anyone want to do such a thing? Who could possibly want to kill Sandra? Everyone loved her. Ask Helen. She'll tell you that Sandra...
4: Stephen, why are you looking at me like that? Surely you don't believe I poisoned her. Stephen, no.

0: This is the mysterious traveler again. Have you enjoyed our little trip? By the way, do you have a child in your home? If so, I do trust it isn't angry with you. You can't be too careful with children. Why, I recall another child who, after being punished by his parents, took a razor and... Oh, you're getting off at the next stop. I'm sorry. Perhaps you'll join me again soon. I take this same train every week at the same time.
1: You've just heard Chapter 13 of The Mysterious Traveler, a series of dramas of the strange and unusual brought to you each week by station WOR. In tonight's program, The Good Die Young, Betty Jane Tyler played Sandra. 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
2: 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This is Adam saying, thanks for listening. Till then, have a great one.
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Good evening, this is Ava. Welcome to Audio Theater for Tuesday, June 9th, 2026. This evening, on Audio Theater, I present a detective quad play from the old-time radio series, The Shadow. This evening's titles will be The Mark of the Black Widow, The Creeper, Carnival of Death, and The House of Horror. These shows originally aired back on the evenings of October 27th and November 3rd, 10th, and 17th, 1940, respectively. Lamont Cranston, The Shadow, begins uprooting the weed of crime momentarily. Enjoy this evening's presentation.

0: shadow, mysterious character who aids the forces of law and order, is in reality Lamont Cranston, wealthy young man about town. As the shadow, Cranston is gifted with hypnotic power to cloud men's minds so that they cannot see him. Cranston's friend and companion, the lovely Margot Lane, is the only person who knows to whom the voice of the invisible shadow belongs. Today's story, The Mark of the Black Widow.
1: Suppose we have our coffee in here in the study, Margot.
2: Oh, I'd love to, Dr. Grant. In fact, I've been waiting for years for an excuse to see the inside of this room. Thank you, Lamont.
1: Yes. If I'd anticipated this opportunity, Dr. Grant, I'd have brought along my camera and notebook.
3: I see.
1: I think you have an exaggerated idea about the contents of this room.
2: Oh, but it's fascinating. Just look around this place, Lamont. Mummy cases, statues, and old stone carvings.
1: Yes. I presume that most of these pieces are Egyptian, aren't they, Dr. Grant?
3: Yes, that's right. I did a good deal of work in Egypt about 20 years ago. You know, excavations and that sort of thing.
2: I should imagine that there's a fascinating story that goes with every one of these relics.
1: Some of them have a legend, yes, Margot.
2: About a pharaoh's curse, perhaps? Or an evil spirit?
1: Margot's been reading too many horror stories, Doctor.
3: No, she hasn't, Lamont. I myself have seen too many examples of strange misfortunes that have befallen the defilers of certain tombs to treat that statement lightly.
2: Oh, really? Well, I'm done with kidding, you know, Doctor.
3: Well, I personally have been exposed to one of those ancient curses.
1: What say? I've got to hear more about this.
3: Well, it's very long and I'm quite sure a very dull story, so we'll save it for some other time, shall we? Besides, this is not a night for mystic yarns. See, the moon is too bright. The sky is full of...
1: What? But someone threw a rock through that window.
3: Yes.
1: I just missed your head, Doctor.
2: Look, someone's running across the lawn.
1: Well, it's too late to catch him, whoever it was. Say, it seems to be a note attached to the stone.
3: Well,
1: yes. Perhaps you better read it, Doctor.
3: Let me see. Listen to this. Remember Egypt, Pharaoh's tomb. He who was dead is returning. When the votes are cast, I remind you of our duty. The signature is a drawing of a spider.
2: What in the world is it all about?
3: Do you understand it, Doctor?
1: Perfectly.
3: He who was dead is returning.
1: Lamont, that story I said I'd tell you some other time.
3: Yes?
1: I'll tell it to you now because it confirms this note I just received. Do you mind?
3: Mind? I should say not. Well, about 20 years ago, three other scientists and myself, all of us young and ambitious, were working on the excavation of a tomb on the upper Egyptian Nile. One day we broke through a hidden wall and came upon a room that was almost crammed to the ceiling with rare and precious jewels. We stood in awe at the entrance to that room. Our eyes dazzled.
1: Taylor! Oh, do you see what I see?
2: Yes.
1: There can't be this many precious jewels in the world.
4: Fellas, what did you find?
1: Oh, you think that was worth digging for, Willoughby?
4: Worth digging for?
1: Worth digging for?
4: What a jewel. What a jewel. What a million.
1: Well, what do we do now?
4: What do you mean?
1: Do we notify the authorities and turn this over to them?
4: Why, yes.
1: Yes, I guess so, of course.
4: Why?
1: What?
4: I'm asking why. Why should we give up this fortune?
3: Yes, but Taylor, that's customary. It's a thing to do.
4: Who would ever have to know about it? Only we four have the knowledge of this hidden room. Now, do we tell the authorities?
1: Taylor, you're not serious about this? Why, if we were found out, we'd be disgraced, ruined in our profession.
4: Wouldn't a few $1 million compensate that ruin?
3: Taylor's right, Hollister.
4: Of course I'm right. All we have to do is keep quiet and we're millionaires. Millionaires! Why, we could buy the world!
3: So you see, Margot and Lamont, three of us did keep quiet. But Hollister talked. He told the authorities about our discovery. We were all resentful of what we thought was his disloyal treachery. We even made idle threats on his life. Yes, I was in accord with the others. My only excuse now is that, well, that I was very young. However, we soon forgot those threats as we lost ourselves in hard work. And then one day, when our job was almost done, the four of us were standing in the main excavation. Suddenly, we heard a shout of warning from the bank above.
1: Look out! Look out below! The wall is caving in! Frantically, we scrambled for the opposite embankment. Then from behind us, we heard a cry of distress.
4: Wait! I twisted my ankle! Help me!
1: It was Hollister. We turned, started back to him, and then...
3: We were too late. Hollister was buried beneath that avalanche.
2: Oh, how awful.
3: Leela has dug his body all that night and into the next day, but it wasn't found. And the next evening, he sailed for the States.
0: What a horrible death.
3: No, no, you're wrong. It's the Hollister didn't die.
0: What?
3: We learned later that he reached one of the tunnels before the landslide occurred and covered him. And 3 days later, he emerged from the tomb alive.
0: Well, that's remarkable. But say, that's part of the message, then. He who was dead is returning.
3: Exactly. Hollister came back to the States today. He's been in Egypt all these years. Done some remarkable work, too.
2: What does the rest of the message mean? About doing their duty when the votes are cast.
3: Well, you see, Hollister's name is up for membership in the American chapter of the Royal Order of Scientists. Perhaps he fears that we will blackball him because of our ancient grudge.
0: Is it quite an honor to belong to the society?
3: The greatest honor that can be bestowed on a scientist. Naturally, Hollister's anxious to get it.
2: Then you think this message is from Hollister?
3: I'm not sure. But he has nothing to fear. Neither Taylor, Willoughby, or myself have any ill feeling toward him.
0: How does he feel about all of you?
3: Oh, that's a different story. I've heard reports that he thinks that landslide was a deliberate attempt on his life, which, of course, is not true at all.
0: Well, that explains everything in the message but the signature.
3: You mean the drawing of the spider?
0: Yes.
3: Well, that drawing was on the wall of the room that was filled with jewels. The symbol of the spider is an ancient, never-failing Egyptian curse of death.
0: Next member will vote, please. Next, put the ball in the box. Your vote, if you please, gentlemen. Place ball in box. Cast your ballot. Ball in box. Your ballot. Ballot. Mr. Raymond Hollister.
5: Yes?
0: Will you stand, please? You have petitioned for membership in the Royal Order of Scientists.
5: I have.
0: I regret to inform you, sir, that one black ball having been dropped in the box, your application is rejected.
5: I knew it. I knew they'd do this to me.
0: Mr. Hollister, please.
5: This is their second attack on me. And believe me, this time it's a lot past an answer.
3: Lamont, I asked you to come here tonight to help Taylor Willoughby and me find Hollister.
0: I see, Dr. Grant.
4: Yes, we must find him. We've got to convince him that we were not responsible for his being rejected to our membership.
3: You say, Mr. Taylor, that Hollister disappeared the day after the voting took place?
4: Yes, that's right.
2: Well, isn't there any way of finding out who did blackball him, Dr. Grant?
3: No. No way in the world, Margo.
6: No, there isn't any. My, I'm warm. My dinner jacket seems to be a bit too much tonight. Grant, I think you should tell Mr. Cranston about Hollister's threat, too.
3: Oh, yes, that's right, Willoughby. It seems the secretary of the club told us later that Hollister vowed vengeance against all three of us.
6: Vengeance? Yes, that's right.
0: Well, if he seems to have vanished so completely, I wouldn't worry too much about that.
4: Well, frankly, I am worried about it, Mr. Cranston. Hollister's crazed brain is liable to seek complete revenge.
3: Oh, I'm not worried on that score, Taylor. Are you, Willoughby? I say, are you, Willoughby?
2: He's fallen asleep. Maybe it's the heat in that dinner jacket that did it.
4: Oh, I can't say that I blame him. Such a sultry night.
3: Willoughby, come on, old man. Wake up.
0: Wait, gentlemen. The side lights are poor. Put on that overhead light.
3: Why? Why, what's the trouble?
2: There you are.
0: Willoughby. Willoughby.
2: What's wrong with him, Lamont?
0: Willoughby is dead.
2: Where are we going tonight? Another explorer's get-together?
0: No, no.
2: Well, why all the mystery? Just who are we going to
0: visit? Mr. Willoughby.
2: Oh, I see. Well, that's it. Mr. Willoughby? He's dead, Lamont.
0: Yes, I know.
2: Well, did you plan to meet him at any special place?
0: Oh, yes.
2: Under an old tombstone, perhaps?
0: Oh, no. A much cheerier place than that.
2: Where?
0: The morgue.
2: Oh, well, the what?
0: I'm very curious to learn just why Mr. Willoughby died so suddenly.
2: Well, are you going to examine his body?
0: Well, not exactly, Margot. That's going to be a job for the Shadow.

0: think of all sleeping peacefully tonight, my pretty. I'd like to see that. It shows that we're all friends here. Yes, all friends, yes. This paper down, I must open it. Oh, you're rather standoffish, my pretty. Oh, no, no, you're not too pretty, are you? But you see, I like the lids open so that you all may become acquainted. You're all brothers now, you know. There's brothers in death. Will you be rich or poor? Hey?
1: Old man.
0: Hey, sir, what? What was that? Did someone speak?
1: I spoke.
0: Oh, who are you?
1: I am called the Shadow.
0: The Shadow? But I don't see you.
1: No, my hypnotic powers have clouded your mind, made me invisible to your eyes.
0: Oh. And that's very clever, yes. Very clever. Yes, you're a remarkable man, Mr. Shadow. Take it on the word of the mall keeper.
1: These bodies. All these bodies here. Are they in your care?
0: Oh, yes, yes. Yes, of course.
1: Among these bodies is there one named Willoughby. He came here last night, died very suddenly.
0: Oh, that one, yes. He's over there on that table. He was a heart case, you know.
1: Have you yourself noticed anything unusual about the body?
0: No, no different from the others.
1: If you don't mind, I'd like to examine him myself.
0: I don't mind if he doesn't.
1: Now, let me see. Head untouched. No marks on neck, chest. Say, this gelatin substance on the chest, covering a little red mark. Have you noticed this before?
0: No. I never paid much attention to those things in a routine case of death.
1: In the future, old man, you should. Then you'd learn, Doctor, I have, that this man's death was not routine. It was murder.

0: Professor Malamont.
1: The morgue?
2: No. Taylor and Dr. Grant.
0: Live people.
2: They may not be before we get them.
0: What do you mean, Lamont?
2: I just examined Willoughby's body in that undertaking parlor.
0: And?
2: Mr. Willoughby was murdered, Margo.
0: Lamont, how?
2: I don't know yet.
0: Then Hollister did carry out his threat.
2: How'd you go, Margo? Too early to accuse anyone right now.
0: Have you notified the police, Lamont?
2: No. I didn't think it advisable yet.
0: What makes you believe that Mr. Willoughby was murdered?
2: A red mark that I discovered on his chest. A red mark that was covered with a gelatin-like substance.
3: Lamont, come in. I left the door open. Oh, Miss Lane, I didn't realize that you'd come along. You must pardon my appearance.
0: Oh, it's all right, Doctor. I've seen men in a shirt sleeves before.
3: Come into the study. Taylor's here. I called him.
2: Come along, Mother.
4: Oh, good evening, Mr. Grantson. Oh, you too, Miss Lane.
3: I apologize once more for my appearance, Miss Lane. It was so warm.
0: Oh, think nothing of it, Doctor.
3: I have a dressing gown around here someplace.
4: Knowing the doctor as I do, Miss Lane, he won't feel easy until he's properly attired. Here's your dressing gown, Doctor.
3: Oh, thank you. Thank you, Taylor. There we are now. What is all this about, Lamont?
2: Well, Dr. Grant, first of all, I have just learned that your associate, Mr. Willoughby, was murdered.
4: Murdered? Hollister. Hollister's making good his threat.
2: It's too early to accuse anyone yet, Mr. Taylor. Our main concern now is to save both of you from meeting Willoughby's fate.
4: Well, is there really any danger?
2: Yes, I'm sure there is.
4: But, Lamont, how do you...
0: Dr. Grant!
4: Quick, catch him. He's falling.
2: Dr. Grant, Margo, get that chair over here. Dr. Grant! He's dead.
0: No.
4: Oh, this is too much. I'm the last one left. I'm going to the police.
2: Come back here, Taylor.
4: No. No, I'm going to protect myself.
2: Oh, that was a silly thing, but... Margo, come here.
0: Yes?
2: Look here. Do you see this red mark on the doctor's chest?
0: Yes.
2: The same gelatin substance, the same I found on Willoughby. But this time I recognize the mark.
0: What is it?
2: It's the bite of a poisonous insect. And unless I miss my guess, that insect is a spider. The ancient Egyptian symbol of death.
0: Mark, what on earth are you doing crawling around the room on your hands and knees?
2: I'm looking for a very important piece of evidence.
0: Well, you're also looking very silly.
2: Well, if Taylor really went for the police, I want to find this evidence before the good defenders of the law overrun the house.
0: But if you're trying
2: to... please stand right where you are.
0: Why?
2: Don't move. My evidence is on your shoe top.
0: Oh, what is it?
2: If I'm not mistaken, it's a deadly, poisonous black widow spider.
0: Hold it up.
2: Ready now? There. I've knocked him off your shoe top. Give me that ashtray, quick.
0: Here you are.
2: I want to catch it alive.
0: Oh, you got him. He's under that ashtray. Oh, it's huge, isn't it?
2: One of the biggest of the species. Margo, will you answer the phone, please?
0: Yes, sure. Hello?
5: Hello. Is Mr. Cranston there?
0: Yes. Who is it, please?
5: This is Mr. Taylor's valet. Would you ask Mr. Cranston if he could come to Mr. Taylor's home at once?
0: Yes. What's the trouble?
5: Mr. Taylor has just been shot.
6: Right this way, sir.
2: Have you called a doctor?
6: The doctor just left, sir.
2: Is the wound serious?
6: The doctor didn't tell me, sir. In this room here, sir.
2: Oh, thank you.
4: Is that you, Cranston?
2: Yes, Mr. Taylor. How are you feeling?
4: Oh, fair. Just fair. The bullet grazed my shoulder.
2: Well, tell me, what happened?
4: Well, I really don't know.
2: I thought that you left us to go to the police.
4: Yes, that was my intention. But when I left Dr. Grant's house, I saw someone lurking in a doorway across the street, and I became panicky and came right here to my study, intending to call the police from here.
2: I see. And then what happened?
4: Well, when I picked up the phone, something or someone was moving behind that curtain. I replaced the phone, and then the shot was fired. That's all I remember.
2: I see. You didn't actually see your assailant.
4: No, but it was Hollister. I know it was. Who else would make an attempt on my life?
2: And may I see the wound, please?
4: Oh, the doctor said I shouldn't be disturbed.
2: Oh, is this the coat you were wearing?
4: Yes. You can see yourself where the bullet penetrated.
2: The gun must have been fired at very close range, Mr. Taylor. The powder burns indicate that the gun was within a foot of your shoulder when it was fired.
4: Yes, it was close.
2: But I thought that you said that you were fired on from those curtains. They're all 15 feet from the phone.
4: Well, see here, Cranston, you're doubting my story.
2: No, not at all, Mr. Taylor. I'm just trying to get the facts straight.
4: Well, perhaps you'd better come back tomorrow morning. I can think more clearly then.
2: Yes, that'll give you more time.
4: What do you mean?
2: Oh, nothing, Mr. Taylor. Not a thing. Good night. Margot, I called to tell you that I'm sending that box containing the Black Widow spider over to you in the morning. I want you to take it to Mr. Taylor's house. You have to seek advice from him as to whether or not it's really poisonous and pay particular attention to his reaction. In the meantime, the Shadow has a call to me.
6: You say that you found this spider in Dr. Grant's study, Miss Lane?
0: Yes, that's right.
6: Well, why have you brought it to me?
0: Well, Mr. Cranston thought that you were an authority on such things and could tell us if the insect is really poisonous.
6: Oh, this was Mr. Cranston's idea, huh?
0: Yes.
6: Mm-hmm. Well, my laboratory is downstairs. Would you care to come down while I make the examination?
0: Why, yes, thank you.
6: This way, please. Would you mind opening that door, Miss Lane? My shoulder, you know.
0: Oh, yes. How is your shoulder? Is the vein here?
6: Oh, yes. Yes, very nicely. You first, Miss Lane.
0: All right. Is there a light?
6: Yes, right on the wall.
0: Oh. There we are. I realize that you must have many more important things to do, Mr. Taylor, than except a spider, but Mr. Cranston...
6: You needn't keep up the pretense any longer, Miss Lane. I know perfectly well why you're here, why Cranston sent you.
0: Mr. Taylor...
6: He knows that's a poisonous spider, and I believe that he has a pretty good idea what it was doing in Dr. Grant's study, doesn't he?
0: I don't know what you're talking about.
6: But he did make one mistake. He sent you here alone.
0: Wait a minute, I'm getting out of here.
6: How?
0: What do you mean?
6: That door that we entered has been locked and bolted. That's the only exit from this room. Oh, and incidentally, I might mention that the walls are soundproof. Quite immune to screams.
0: Well, I don't understand why you're doing this to me.
6: It's all very simple. You come to me with a curiosity about poisonous Black Widow spiders. Because of that interest, I am going to exhibit many of them for you by turning them loose in this room.
0: What was that?
6: I forgot. We have company. Very distinguished company. A gentleman that you have heard a great deal about.
0: Who do you mean?
6: Hollister. The missing Dr. Hollister.
0: Do you have an imprisoned here? Then it wasn't Dr. Hollister who committed the murder. It was you, Mr. Taylor.
6: This is Dr. Hollister.
0: Oh. In a cage. You had him in a cage like some wild beast.
6: That's an excellent simile, considering his appearance at this point.
0: Oh, look at him. It's glazed eyes and sunken cheeks.
6: Yes, yes. That's what comes of not eating for a week.
0: Why, you inhuman fiend. That man is on the verge of starvation, even death. You must release him at once.
6: That's what I intend to do. He shall keep you company down here while you both entertain my collection of Black Widow spiders. You'll be released soon. Oh, so very soon.
0: What are you doing?
6: These boxes contain the spiders. I'm going to release the catch. Then I can leave you both here in their company. They are hungry, too.
0: No.
6: Even more hungry than Dr. Hollister. All right, Miss Lane. Now, shall we get about it? What was that?
1: I wouldn't release those spiders if I were you, Mr. Taylor.
6: Who speaks? Where are you?
1: I'm right here in this room with you, Mr. Taylor.
6: Well, I see no one.
1: Perhaps when I tell you my name, you'll know why.
6: Who are you?
1: Men call me the Shadow.
6: The Shadow? No.
1: Oh, you've heard of me. Then you know why I'm here, Mr. Taylor.
6: No. No, you shan't spoil my revenge. I waited too long, too long.
1: Exactly, too long and too late, Mr. Taylor.
6: We'll see about that.
1: Don't open that box.
6: You can't stop me.
1: Yes, I can by taking it away from you.
6: Wait. What happened? Give me back that box.
1: So you can add to your list of victims. Sorry, Mr. Taylor.
6: What do you mean?
1: You've already killed Willoughby and Dr. Grant.
6: Oh, so you know that, do you? Well, what of it? What if I did kill them?
1: Why? Why did you do it?
6: Because I wanted to avenge the wrong that was done me by Hollister. He cheated me out of a fortune. He wouldn't keep quiet about those jewels we found. No, he had to be righteous. And because of that righteousness, I've been a poor, struggling scientist all my life. That's why I killed Willoughby and Grant, so that their murders would be blamed on him.
1: So, you admit the killing?
6: Certainly, why not? None of us are leaving here anyway.
1: Keep away from this box of spiders.
6: You think your power of invisibility can conquer me, don't you, Shadow? Well, I know a way to put us on even terms. By putting out these lights.
0: No, stop it.
7: too late. You're too late, Taylor. I have also had the spider. And when I open the box, they'll destroy you both.
1: Taylor, don't release those spiders, you fool.
7: A nice cut. Death in the dark.
1: They'll get you, too.
7: Now they won't. I shall wait in here with Dr. Hollister.
1: Mama, climb to the head of the stairs. You'll be safer there. I'll find that light switch.
7: They'll find her. No matter where she goes, they'll find her.
8: No, they won't, Taylor. You didn't pick a safe place after all.
7: Hollister, let's get me.
1: The lock didn't open, Margo. The spiders are still locked up. You can release Taylor now, Dr. Hollister.
8: I don't think that would be necessary.
1: Why not?
8: Taylor.
2: You see, Margot, when I explained the whole case to Commissioner Weston, he agreed that Taylor's death should be listed as accidental.
0: Then how is Dr. Hollister?
2: Oh, he'll be all right in a week or so.
0: Lamont, how did Taylor ever get the spider to bite Willoughby and Dr. Grant?
2: It was a rather ingenious device. Do you recall the gelatin-like substance that I found on the bodies of both men?
0: Yes.
2: The spider was encased in a specially prepared capsule, which in both cases Taylor slipped into the clothing of the murdered men. This capsule melted when exposed to heat. The heat of a human body.
0: Hmm. Our boy was very clever.
2: I first suspected Taylor when he chose to be shot rather than be bitten. Particularly when the shot was quite obviously self-inflicted.
0: Hmm. Our boy's pretty clever, too. You know, Lamont, that for the past 3 nights, I've dreamt that spiders were crawling all over me.
2: Well, that's understandable.
0: This experience has had one regrettable effect on my life, though.
2: And what's that?
0: I shall never again enjoy reading about Little Miss Muffet.

Shadow, mysterious character who aids the forces of law and order, is in reality Lamont Cranston, wealthy young man about town. As the Shadow, Cranston is gifted with hypnotic power to cloud men's minds so that they cannot see. Cranston's friend and companion, the lovely Margot Lane, is the only person who knows to whom the voice of the invisible Shadow belongs. Today's story, The Creeper.

0: Come on, come on. What's the lay on you fellas? That number three gang is Pelham 2301.
1: We'll catch him.
2: Hey, don't worry about us.
3: Gilbert Craig, they only work on little trees. No big fella like this.
0: Well, Pierre, I can't tell that to Mr. Morse. You know the boss. He'd fire me and get another foreman. So come on, let's get some more work done. Get that axe splitting, Gilbert.
3: Oh, what do you think I'm doing? A kindling? We gotta be careful, Monsieur McCraig. Too many accidents lately. We hurry, we get careless. We get careless. We hear laugh of creeper.
0: Do you believe that creeper legend too, Pierre?
3: Why not? Every time accident happens, somebody hear the creeper laugh, and then see him crawling away through the woods.
4: Yeah, that's right, Max. Every time somebody's been pinned under a fallen tree, the little twisted body of the creeper's been standing by watching it happen. And worst of all is that inhuman laugh of his.
0: Well, creeper or no creeper, we got work to do, and I see...
5: Look! Look up on the side of the hill, moving through the underbrush.
0: What is it?
5: Can't you see? That unshowable figure. It's the creeper.
0: Hey, look out, that tree's starting to fall.
2: Timber!
0: It's falling the wrong way. Number three guy is breaking his fire.
5: Look out, you fire, look out!
0: Glenn is right on them. Pinned across their back.
6: Circle him, Matt.
0: Quick. Quick. We must help them.
6: Right.
0: Run back to the camp and get them some more.
6: Right.
5: The creeper again. The creeper did it. Look. See him standing on the hill. Now do you believe in his evil spirit, Mr. McCraig?
0: Yes, I guess I do. This last accident was beyond coincidence.
7: I have no idea what a relief it is to get away even for these few hours from this crowd at the lodge.
4: I know what you mean, Margo. Oh, Squanto, would you keep the boat closer to shore, please? Too many floating logs in the middle of the river.
7: Oh, isn't he a lovely grunt?
4: Margo, he's an eel.
7: But he has. Every question that we've asked him since we left the lodge, he's just answered, like that.
4: He just says that to keep his franchise in the Indian Guide Union.
7: Well, come on, someone's calling to us from the shore.
4: Yeah. Pull over and see what he wants, Squanto.
7: Those particular grunts had a better quality than usual, don't you think?
4: Listen, Margo. If you keep on, Squanto will be eyeing your shell.
7: Oh, don't be silly. I'm sure he's been grunting right along for my special benefit. He thinks you're fascinating, don't you, Squanto, those... Now, there you see.
4: You win.
3: Pull right up there to the bank.
4: Yes, we'll do that.
7: Wonder what he wants, Lamont.
4: I don't know. Seems to be several men there standing around a fallen tree.
3: If you just pull up alongside, your guide can tie up.
4: Is there anything wrong here?
3: Yes, we've had an accident. Two men pinned under a falling tree. Here, let me help you on.
7: Oh, thank you.
3: I didn't mean you, miss. I think you ought to stay in the boat. It's not a very pleasant sight.
7: Well, I'd rather come ashore. I might be able to help.
3: All right, very well.
4: I'll give you a hand, Margo. Are the men badly hurt?
3: Well, one of them is dead.
7: Oh, no.
3: The other, I believe, has a broken hip. I thought if we could use your launch, we could get him downstream to a doctor.
4: Well, it might be best not to move him until the hip bone is set. I've had some experience with such things. I might be able to help him.
3: Good. By the way, my name is Bayard Morse. I'm the owner of this lumber company.
4: How do you do, Mr. Morse? This is Miss Lane, and I'm Lamont Cranston.
7: How do you do, Miss Cranston?
8: Mr. Cranston.
4: Yes, Quarto?
8: I help, too. I know.
4: Good. Come along.
3: How is he, Max?
8: There. Just there.
3: This is my foreman, Bill McCraig, Miss Lane, Miss Cranston.
7: How do you do?
4: Let's have a look at this fella. There's some water there. You can hold his head and bathe it while we try to set the bones.
7: All right.
8: I make flint.
4: Good, Quarter, good. Sorry, old man, but we have to move you. You hold his arm, Craig. Mr. Morris, you hold his other leg.
3: Right.
8: Okay.
4: All right, here we go. Now, just a bit more. There, that does it. Flint ready, Quarter?
8: Break one more stick. Flint, be ready.
4: Good. And we use that rope in the boat.
7: I'll get it, Lamont.
3: You can get the other men back to work, Max.
0: I don't think they'll do any more work today, Mr. Morse.
3: Why not?
0: Well, this is the fourth accident this week. The men don't like it. They're scared.
3: Well, there are always accidents at a lumber camp.
0: Not this kind of accident.
3: What do you mean?
0: I mean the creeper.
3: The creeper. Well, now that's a silly superstition, McCraig, and you know it.
0: Yes, yesterday I'd have agreed with you, Mr. Morse. But now I don't know. I'm beginning to think maybe he's an evil spirit. They put the jinx on the whole job.
3: Oh, nonsense.
4: What's the trouble, Mr. Morris?
3: Oh, the men are upset because he's had a series of accidents and deaths lately. They blame them all on a legendary character who's supposed to be seen when each mishap occurs. This mythical being is called the Creeper.
4: I see. And is he a mythical being?
3: Well, of course.
0: I hate to contradict you, Mr. Morse, but you're wrong. Today, just before this tree fell, I saw the creeper.
3: Oh, now listen, Mac. Have you fallen? Margo, what's wrong?
7: Oh, look on the other side of the river. That horrible twisted creature tearing out of the underbrush.
1: No,
0: that's
1: no.
0: That's the creeper, boss.
1: Oh, keep away. Keep the creeper
3: steady
1: away.
3: Steady, old man. Steady now. Yes, he is a weird-looking individual. All bent over. Say, what's that standing beside him?
0: It's hard to tell. It looks like a giant bear.
8: Mr. Dima. That's Mr. Dima.
3: What are you saying, Squanto?
8: One you call creeper is Indian forest spirit. Mr. Dima. Father of bears. He has come back. Mr. Dima has come back.
3: What is this Indian trying to say?
7: What do you mean Mr. Dima has come back, Squanto?
8: Mr. Dima, spirit of forest. You white man chopped down three. Three belong to Mr. Dima. He punished white men by death.
3: Well, Mr. Gima or the creeper or whatever he is not going to stop the work I'm doing here. I have my entire fortune tied up in this lumbering operation, and if the men won't sell the trees, I'll be ruined. Now, Matt, you've got to get them back here.
0: I'll try, Mr. Morse.
3: Miss Cranston, would you and Miss Lane care to help me bring this man back to camp?
0: Surely we'll be out.
7: The creeper's disappearing over the hill. Oh, that was weird in the morning.
3: Yes. Mr. Morse, I'll be delighted to return to camp with you. I am most curious to learn more about the legend of the creeper. Some more coffee, Miss Lane?
7: No, thank you, Mr. Morse.
3: You, Miss Cranston?
0: Yes, I will, please.
3: All right. Now, about the creeper again. You say that he's been seen at every accident that happened? I believe so. Is that right, Mac?
0: Yes, everyone, according to the men. And I myself saw him at the last death. You know, that bear of his would explain the cause of death of Jim Martin last week.
3: Tell me. Why hasn't he ever been apprehended?
0: Well, the men are scared of him for one thing. And for another, he's always far enough away for a quick getaway.
3: Well, I should say the first thing to do is to capture him. Yes, yes, then the men would feel better about walking.
0: That's easier said than done. I know that none of my gang would go within shouting distance of him, let alone organize a search.
3: Well, perhaps we wouldn't need your men for the search. I, for one, would be glad to volunteer to hunt for him. Oh, say, that's mighty nice of you. We've got to put a stop to this thing some way. If the men could quit now, I'd just go bust. That's all.
7: What was that?
0: The creeper again. That's his lot.
6: Come on.
3: Yes, what is it?
6: Yeah, the Canuckus fell into a covered pit and landed in a pile of charred steak.
7: Oh,
3: good heavens. Come on, McCraig.
6: You'd better stay here, Margo. It won't be a pleasant sight.
7: No, I'm coming along, Lamar.
6: It was the creeper, Mr. Morse. It was the creeper that done it to him.
3: Yes, I just heard his laugh. Where is he at?
6: Right over here, back in the house.
0: The men are uneasy, Mr. Morse.
3: Yes, so I see.
0: All right, clear path, men. Come on, boys, break it up.
3: Is this the pit?
6: Take a look, Mr. Morse. You'll see what's left of Pierre LeBlanc.
3: Oh, the creeper done it. It's the creeper's fault, I tell you.
6: We ain't none of us working anymore till that creeper is done away with.
0: Now, wait a minute, men. Mr. Morse here is going to organize a hunt for the creeper right away.
6: Yeah, well, he ain't taking me along.
0: All right. Nobody's asking you to join the search. We'll take care of that ourselves. And we'll catch the creeper and turn him over to the authorities.
8: Nobody catch Mr. Gima.
3: Squanto, keep out of this.
8: Mr. Gima, spirit of wood. If you try to catch him, everybody dies.
6: Hear that, fellow? The Indian know what he's talking about.
0: Shut up, all of you. Go back to your cabin. We'll tend to this thing ourselves.
6: All right, get going.
0: The creeper has nothing to do with his death, Mr. Morse. This hole Pierre LeBlanc stumbled into looks like an old Indian game pitfall.
3: I see. Well, let's get the body out.
6: I think I'll take Miss Lane away while you do that, Mr. Morse.
3: Yes, I
6: come on, Margo.
7: Oh, Lamont, what is all this about?
3: It's a horse. I'm not sure yet, Margo.
7: Do you think that the creeper is really responsible for all these accidents?
3: I can't answer that now. Mr. Morse has invited us to spend the night with him. So perhaps later on I'll have more to tell you.
7: Just a minute, Lamont. You sound so mysterious.
3: We're in a mysterious atmosphere, Margot. Everyone, even McCraig, the foreman, seems to be holding something back.
7: What do you mean?
3: He was much too glib in his explanation of the death of Pierre LeBlanc. McCraig has spent all his life in this country, and he knows its history. Yet he told us that was an Indian game pitfall, when he must have known that Indians never hunted here.
7: And where did you learn that?
3: From our friend Squanto.
7: Well, do you think that McCraig is involved with the creeper?
3: No, I don't. But there must be no delay in our discovering the key to this forest mystery.
7: But how, Lamont?
3: Perhaps, Margot, with the aid of the hypnotic powers possessed only by the shadow.
7: military Boy Scout train. I'd hate to be lost in these woods at this time of night.
9: This is a well-marked trail, Martha.
7: Well, maybe we should have brought along some torn paper to drop. Isn't that one of the approved methods?
9: I always used to use corn kernels.
7: Oh, Lamont, that dates you. Well, perhaps we could carve something in the trees, like two spies pass this way. Lamont Cranston patrol.
9: Margot, in case you don't realize that this is serious business.
7: I do realize it. I'm just doing a little verbal whistling in the dark to keep the courage up. I usually love the woods at night, but God, this is different.
9: Yes,
7: what was that?
9: It's just an owl.
7: An owl certainly sounds funny at night. You know, Lamont, I've had the feeling that someone or something has been watching us ever since we left the camp.
9: Well, we haven't far to go now. The Craig's cabin should be just ahead.
7: Do you think we'll learn anything from him?
9: I don't know whether we will or not.
6: Margot, the tree in front of us is falling.
7: Lamont!
6: Get back, Margot, quickly!
7: Lamont, it's coming right at

0: Mr. McCraig. Mr. McCraig.
1: Who's there?
0: It's Miss Lane, Mr. McCraig.
1: Just a minute.
0: Oh, her.
2: Good evening, Miss Lane.
0: Oh, Mr. McCraig, something awful's happened.
2: What is it?
0: A tree just fell on Mr. Cranston.
2: What?
0: Oh, he's hurt and badly hurt. Please come at once.
2: Yes, of course. When did this happen?
0: Just now.
2: Where?
0: Down this trail.
2: Oh, good Lord. But what were you folks doing out here at this hour of night?
0: Well, Mr. Cranston was looking for the creeper and...
2: Oh,
0: please come at once.
2: Sounds like he found the creeper. Come on, Dermot. I'll need your help. Give me that lantern.
3: Yeah, okay, boss. Here you are.
2: Oh, thanks. Is he badly hurt, Miss Lane?
0: Oh, I don't know. He was unconscious when I left. Well, do you really think it was the creeper again, Mr. McCraig?
2: Sounds like him. Hey, Dermot.
3: Of course it was the creeper.
0: There's the tree right over there.
2: So hold this lantern, Miss Lane. We'll run ahead.
0: I'll hold the lantern, but I'll stay with you.
2: All right. Do it yourself. Which part of the tree hit him?
0: Just down here near the bend.
2: Right down here, eh?
0: Yes. Right under that.

0: in you. Chief, I want you to sleep well tonight. The creeper has work to do tomorrow. I need your help. What would people say if they saw the creeper without his bear? Maybe the fools wouldn't believe that silly superstition about Mr. Gima, eh? That's it, now, eat it. No, wait. That mostly fine. Now, Jim, just because we share the same place, that doesn't mean that you should be greedy. No, you're as greedy as a bear. And that's because you are a bear, isn't it? What is that?
1: I hate to interrupt your dinner, Creeper.
0: Hey, who spoke?
1: I spoke, Creeper.
0: Who are you? Where are you?
1: I am called the Shadow. I stand right here beside you.
0: Beside me?
1: Yes, but don't bother to look for me. By my hypnotic power, I've made myself invisible to your eyes.
0: That's not right. You shouldn't do that, shouldn't you?
1: I have come here seeking information from you, Creeper.
0: Information? We have no information, have we, King?
1: Not even about the series of accidents that have happened lately at the lumber camp?
0: I don't know what you mean. Why don't you come out where I can see you?
1: I prefer to remain invisible.
0: You hear that, King? He prefers to remain invisible. Invisible to me, perhaps, but not to you, hey, King. You can see him, can't you? Another boy.
1: That'll do you no good.
0: Do you no good either?
2: Miss Lane, you don't expect us to believe that a man was pinned under a tree unconscious, maybe dead, and then he could get up and walk away in 1 minute flat, do you?
3: But Mr. McQuaid, the creeper must have come and taken him.
2: The creeper didn't come here. He's sound asleep in his shack up on the mountain.
3: How do you know?
2: What? Never mind. I know that the creeper didn't fell this tree, that's all.
4: Curly, it seems you put your nose in where it doesn't belong. But if you think the creeper has your boyfriend, let's all make a little visit to the creeper's shack and find out.
3: Take me to the creeper?
2: That's right.
3: Well, now, please,
2: and if your Mr. Cranston is not there, we'll leave you with the creeper to await his arrival. He and his wild bear should be excellent companions.

0: They deliberately crippled me. Me and a half a dozen others. The others died. They left me for dead, too. But King fooled them, didn't you, King? King saved my life.
1: This animal saved your life?
0: Yes. He pulled the tree off the body of what was left of Frank Martin and made him the creeper.
1: But why have McCraig and Dermot done these things? What can they gain by it?
0: They wanted to frighten the lumbermen away. Then they can buy up the timberland for almost nothing and work it with their own crew.
2: But why should I tell you what you already know?
1: What makes you think that McCraig sent me here?
0: Because I've kept my identity from him until now. He's called on me but failed to recognize my twisted body as his former employee, Martin. He thought that the creeper was a mad hermit of the woods who unwittingly has helped him to frighten people away.
1: Yes, I know that's true.
0: Yes, well, perhaps I am mad. Yes, perhaps I am. But I'm going to surprise McCraig and Dermot very soon with my real identity and surprise him in a very lasting way. But first, King and I had best dispose of you once and for all.
1: Creeper, if you do as I say, your revenge against McCraig will be complete.
0: I'm getting my revenge, don't worry.
1: Now listen to me, Creeper. You've got to give me this chance.
0: You didn't have a very good dinner tonight, did you, King? You're hungry now, aren't you? But suppose that you prepare yourself for a real meal.
1: Creeper, listen to me. Creeper, you've got to listen.
3: Well, here we are at the Creeper Shack.
4: Oh, you can't bring me in there. I won't go in.
3: Oh, yes, you
4: don't will. Let me go!
3: Creeper! Creeper! Open up!
0: Who's there?
3: Mind if we come in for a minute, Creeper? We brought along a playmate for you and the bear.
0: Oh, I see.
3: Bring her inside, Dermot.
5: Come on, girlie.
4: Oh, let's go. Ow!
3: This young lady has been so curious about you, Creeper. We thought it was high time you two met. Right, Dermot?
5: Yeah. In fact, she may decide to stay.
0: That's very nice. We like company here for a while.
3: Oh. Look, Creeper. Keep that bear at a distance, will you?
0: Oh, you need not fear, King. What was it you were saying?
3: Just that you know what to do with her if she becomes troublesome. What was that?
1: Not quite so fast, McCraig.
3: Huh? Who is that?
1: I spoke to you, McCraig.
0: I thought King took care of you.
1: Not yet, Creeper. Not yet.
5: Where's that voice coming from? What kind of a trick is this?
3: What's going on here, Creeper?
0: You should know, McCraig.
1: Don't turn to the Creeper for help. He's never seen me either. But allow me to introduce myself. I am called the Shadow.
3: The Shadow? I've heard of you. What are you doing here?
1: I've been awaiting your arrival, gentlemen. I have a number of questions to ask you about the murders in the lumber camp.
3: Listen, Shadow. We may not be able to see you, but you're not scaring us, understand?
1: I have no intention of scaring you. I'm going to leave that to my friend, the Creeper.
3: The Creeper? That harmless fool?
1: That harmless fool, McCraig, is the twisted remains of a man who was once known as Frank Bart.
3: Frank Bart? Now he's dead.
1: That's what you thought. But your murderous scheme didn't work in his case. Did it, Creeper?
0: No. Surprises you, doesn't it, McCraig?
3: My lord, you are Barton. Look, Barton, you're all wrong if you think you're...
0: Shut up! Oh, I've been waiting so long for this moment, McCraig. I've dreamed of meeting you in Dermot just like you.
3: Come on, Mac, let's get out of here.
0: Oh, you don't, King!
3: What are you doing?
0: Stand by the door, King. No one is leaving here now.
1: Wait, Creeper. Let me handle this.
0: Oh, no, thank you, Shadow. This is my party.
4: He's mad. The man is mad.
0: Sure, I'm mad. But not so mad that I don't recognize that my hour of triumph is at hand.
3: What do you mean? What's he going to do?
0: You'll see.
3: Have
0: you touched me, McCraig? That bear will tear you to pieces.
3: Get away from him, McCraig.
1: Listen, Creeper. You're turning these men over to me. I promise you that justice will be served.
0: Justice? I make my own justice. Go get them, King.
3: I know. Keep that bear away from me. Help me, McCraig.
1: Oh, no. Get out of here at once.
0: Get him, King.
3: Now, keep away. You killed the girl!
0: You're next, McCraig.
1: Margo, go, please.
0: That is it, King.
3: The girl went on the door. That's how old you
0: are. No, you don't, McCraig. Get him, King.
3: No, keep him away from me.
1: Look out. You're knocking over that lantern. You'll set the place on fire.
3: He's not trying to get me in.
0: Fire won't stop us, will it, King?

0: that's it, that's it. Now, King, there's one more. The Shadow.
1: You'd better get out of here, Creeper. You'll be burned to death.
0: Well, we'll die together then, Shadow. Now, get him, King. The Shadow!

0: Lamont. Oh, I wish it was still in that inferno. Oh, Lamont.
1: I tried to save the creeper, Margo, but it was no use. I finally had to leave through the window.
0: What about the others?
1: I'm afraid that the bear took care of them.
0: Oh, how awful.
1: Well, we better be getting back to the camp.
0: Yes, and I hope from the camp that we'll be getting back to the city.
1: Yes, we can leave right away.
0: There is one thing about taking these vacation trips with you, Lamont.
1: And what's that?
0: It's always so nice to get back to town for a rest.

0: celebrity LaFont Cranston, wealthy young man about town. Years before the Orient, Cranston learned a strange and mysterious secret. The hypnotic power to cloud men's minds when it comes to death. Cranston's friend and companion, the lovely Margot Lane, is the only person who knows to whom the voice of the invisible shadow belongs.
1: Today's story, Carnival of Death.
2: Gentlemen's feet, you're out of home, darling. You're on a subway train.
3: Last time I was down there, I spent a week saying, trying to win a 50-cent QB dog.
2: Yes, you and me both, Mike. Let's get up to the front of the car.
4: But why are all these people going to Joy Island?
5: It looks that way, Margo.
4: Is there going to be room for us?
5: There's always room, Margo. Joy Island is every man's paradise. Ferris wheels, roller coasters, juke to juke.
4: Oh, it sounds swell. But you know which stop we get off?
5: Well, we can ask the guard to make sure. Come on.
4: What?
5: Partner, please.
2: No, it'll be a pleasure.
6: Enough of this. Two seats there.
4: I got them for
2: you. Yeah, I'll have you, Margo.
4: We should have sold those seats, Lamont. Look at that rush for them.
5: Yeah. Oh, guard. Does this thing go to the amusement park?
7: Not direct, no. When you get to the island, you take a bus.
5: Oh, and somehow I thought there was a direct connection.
7: There used to be, but I guess you know what happened to that.
5: Well, no, I don't.
7: You never heard about that branch line that old John Norcross had built out of his own pocket?
4: No, we never even heard of John Norcross.
7: You don't say. Well, he owns the amusement park. About 10 years ago, he asked the Board of Transportation to build a branch line right out to the doors of the place. But they turned him down. They did tell him, though, if he wanted to build it himself, they'd furnish the cars and keep up the line.
5: So he went ahead and built it?
7: Yeah.
4: So why is it still in operation?
7: Well, I guess I can tell you that as well as anybody, lady. Because I was on the first run on that line. It was just about 10 years ago this month. Oh, there were speeches and everything. And finally, the first train pulled out.
2: To the park, Mike.
7: About 5 minutes.
2: See, this train really makes time.
7: Yes, sir.
2: Boy, feel us run.
7: Hey, I hope there's no curves in
2: it. Hey, what's happening?
7: Like we're off the track. That was the only run we ever made. Must have been 40 people killed in that race.
4: Oh,
5: do they use the branch line at all?
7: No, they cemented it up. No one even goes in there anymore.
5: Well, why not?
7: Well, there's been talk about seeing a ghost train running through there.
4: A ghost train?
7: Yeah. Well, next stop where you change to the bus. Hope you both have fun.
4: Yes, thank you. Put us right in the mood.
5: Well, Margo, I suppose this is rather tame after that roller coaster.
4: Oh, I love it, Lamont. Where else could you go from a roller coaster to the streets of Venice in 1 minute flat? Why, it's a... What was that?
5: I don't know. It's probably an attempted atmosphere. When you ride in the dark like this, those things are expected.
4: Oh, look out, Lamont. You're bumping into that boat ahead of us.
5: Oh, silly of me, wasn't it? I'm sorry.
2: Oh, that's okay.
5: See? He says it's okay.
4: Lamont, look. That boy and girl on the phone. They're naked.
5: Margo.
4: Well, they are.
5: Listen, you female peeping Tom. If you don't behave, I'll tip you right out of this phone.
4: No, you won't.
5: I'm sure.
2: All right, folks, get right up and try your shoes. 20 shots per quarter. Knock down the great fight and win a stupid dog. Try your luck, folks?
5: Yes, let me have one of those guns.
2: That'll be 25 cents, bud.
5: A quarter it is. Now, how do I win a prize?
2: How does he win a prize, a man asks? Why, it's easy, bud. Hit the clay pipe 5 times in a row and you get a stupid dog.
5: I see. Well, here goes.
4: Lamont! Hey, Lamont, that's wonderful.
5: How many dollars is that so far?
2: That's 2, bud. Take it easy, will you, bud?
5: I've got 10 shots left, haven't I?
2: Yeah, but do me a favor. Get careless.
5: Where'd you go, Margo?
4: Oh, I don't know. Let's see. Oh, look, Lamont, over there. The Wax Museum. Tableaus of Horror. That's for me.
5: Hey,
2: you passed that place by, lady.
4: Why?
2: Well, it's pretty gory stuff. Scenes of murders and famous crimes. And besides, that old guy sitting in the front of the place is enough to kill you out.
5: Who is he?
2: That's the watchman, old Pop Wright. He should be one of the wax exhibits himself.
5: Oh, what's wrong with it?
2: Well, he did. Forget I said anything. If you want to go in there, shoot yourself.
5: Well, we'll save him for later on. Come on, Margo.
4: Come on, what am I going to do with all these dolls?
5: You can start a collection. Who knows, you might...
6: Excuse me, sir. Wouldn't you like to take the lady inside and show her the beautiful lifelike statues? It's a very intriguing exhibit.
5: Well, no, I'm sorry.
4: Oh, Lamont, come on, let's go in.
6: You're passing up the best show on the island. You're very foolish not to go in.
4: Oh, Lamont, why are you taking her there?
5: Well, a lot of other things to see, Margot.
4: I know, but I would have enjoyed the museum. It sounds very impressive.
6: I think the little lady is right. She'd be very impressed.
5: It is. You're the most persistent Margot I've ever seen.
4: Oh, I
6: know, Margot. I'm just the watchman. Now, you come with me, and I myself will personally conduct you through the rooms, huh?
7: And the mayor. It is the finest
5: two
7: show
5: tickets,
7: on the
5: please.
7: Ground.
5: Chill,
7: what? Oh, two tickets? Yes, sir, right away. 40 cents, please.
5: Here you are.
7: Chill,
6: Fred. Now, if you'll just follow me. Right through this door. Now, here we are. Now, we'll start at this end of the room first. These wax tableaux represent famous death scenes in history. This one is Marat's bathtub murder scene. Excellent, isn't it?
4: No. Yes, it's excellent.
6: Now this scene... Wait, I'll pull back the curtain. This scene is the kidnapping of the twin crown princes of France. Note the lifelike appearance of the figures. Remarkable, isn't it?
5: Yes, it is.
4: When are these figures made, Lamont?
5: I don't know. Can you tell us, Mr. Margo? He's gone.
4: What? Why, yes. Where did he go?
5: I don't know. Let's have a quick look at this one exhibit and leave, huh?
4: Yeah, the faster the better. Say, what is this tableau supposed to be?
5: I believe it's the death of Marie Antoinette on the guillotine.
4: These figures look even more lifelike than the others, don't you think?
5: Yes.
4: Look, see how naturally the executioner's cloak draped around this. Come on, what happened?
5: The blade of the guillotine fell.
4: Come on, look. Blood. Blood trickling down.
5: Now let's have a closer look at this figure.
4: Oh, Lamont. It's that girl we saw on the boat in the streets of Venice.
5: So it is. Wait. I'll take the mask off this figure of the executioner. There.
4: Oh, it's the boy. The boy who was with her. He's dead, too.
5: Come on, Margo. We'll find old Pop Wright. See what he knows about this.
8: It's the one, the original wax museum of art.
5: Ladies and gentlemen, there are two people who've just been killed in one of your exhibits.
8: Wait a minute.
5: I'm telling you the truth. Go in and see for yourself.
8: That's what they all say when they see our show, brother. Sit right up, folks.
5: Where's that old man, the one they call Pop Wright?
8: I don't know who you mean, brother. Step up, folks.
5: Come on, Margo. I'll see what I can find out from the shooting gallery there.
4: He told us himself he'd stay there at night.
5: Of course. Look, who is that old man you pointed out to us, and why did you warn us against him?
6: What old man?
5: The one you call Pop Wright. Pop Wright.
4: Oh, Lamont, you're not going to get any satisfaction here.
2: Have you got any questions, Jack? There's John Norcross, the owner of this park. He'll answer them for you. Oh, Mr. Norcross.
9: Yes? What is it?
5: Mr. Norcross, I've just come from the wax museum. Two people have just been murdered in there.
9: What?
5: That's the truth. Come quickly, I'll show you.
9: Did you notify the man on the door?
5: Yes, and he paid no attention to me.
9: Where are the bodies?
5: In one of the tableaus.
2: Right, see the windows in the wax. Hey.
5: Now, right through here. Come on, Margo.
4: All right.
9: Now, which tableau was it?
5: This one over here. The death of Marie Antoinette. The dead people were substituted for the wax figures. There, you see.
4: Where's it gone? Come on, what happened?
9: Now, what is this?
5: Believe me, Mr. Norcross, we saw the dead bodies of a young man and woman in this tableau just a minute ago.
9: Well, where are they now?
5: I don't know.
9: I'm afraid you two have been wasting my time. I have other things to attend to. You'll excuse me.
5: Oh, wait. I tell you, Mr. Norcross, that we saw those two...
4: No, we wouldn't even listen to it.
5: We didn't see those bodies, huh? Well, Mr. Norcross, you're going to hear more of this. And you're going to explain your indifference to our discovery when you receive a visit from the Shadow.
9: Hello? Yes, this is Norcross.
0: thing I want you to remember. The men are to hold their jobs regardless of what happens. Yes. Right, goodbye. What was that? Who laughed?
10: It was I, John Norcross.
0: Well, who? Who are you? I don't see anyone.
10: I am called the Shadow.
0: Well, where are you? I hear you, but I can't see you.
10: That's because I've clouded your mind and made myself invisible to your eyes.
0: Well, what? What are you doing here?
10: I've come to ask you some questions, Mr. Norcross.
0: What about?
10: In your phone conversation, what did you mean by the men must hold their jobs regardless of what happens?
0: Why, I... That's none of your business.
10: Did it have anything to do with the death of that young man and woman in the Wax Museum today?
0: What are you talking about?
10: You do know of those deaths, don't you?
0: No, no. Nothing like that has happened here in the park. We have a clean record here.
10: Really? Aren't you forgetting the branch line of the subway that you built that caused so many deaths?
0: Well, that's different. That was an accident. An accident that happened many years ago. I'm doing my best to make amends for that.
10: How?
0: I'd rather not say.
10: Does your plan for making amends, John Norcross, include vengeance?
0: No. No.
10: Mr. Norcross, you'll hear from me again very soon. Meantime, I must warn you, every move you make will be closely watched.

0: Well, I'm mighty glad Commissioner Weston sent you along with us, Detective.
1: Well, now, think nothing of it. Now, this here is the place where you last saw them young folks alive. Is that right?
2: Yes, Miss Evans. I see. Their boat was floating in front of this replica of the Venetian Palace. Let's tie up here, all right?
0: Well, this is just about where we heard the moan, too.
2: Is it? What moan? Well, we heard a strange crying noise just before we bumped into the young couple's boat.
1: You mean there's ghosts mixed up in this, too?
2: I hardly think so.
1: Boy, am I the one for getting screwy assignments. Moan. Kids disappear. They turn up as corpses in a wax museum. And they disappear again.
0: Well, that's part of a detective's life, isn't it?
1: That's the theme he's hiding in. Me, I like details like special duty at the ballpark. Particular if there's a doubleheader on.
2: Well, he's got a little doubleheader of our own right here. Now, see if there's an opening in any of these phony palaces. Help me feel along these walls, would you, Evan?
1: Sure. Wait till I go home tonight and the missus says, what have you been doing all day, Evan? And I say, honey, I was riding through the Venetian tunnels of love. Boy, for this I joined the force.
2: Yes. Hello, what's this?
0: Find something, Lamont?
2: I believe these window shutters open. Yes. There seems to be a passageway here.
1: Say, maybe you found something.
2: Come on, let me help you out of the boat, Margo.
0: All right. Are you going to explore the passageway?
2: Yes. Have you your flashlight, Evan?
1: Yes, sir.
2: You take this one, Margo.
0: All right.
2: Let's go now.
0: Ooh, it's awfully dark in here. Wonder where this leads to.
2: There's a turn just ahead. We'll soon find out.
1: We'll probably come to the end of it and find a guy who'll collect a quarter for us leaving the boat.
2: Now look ahead there.
0: What? Well, it's a large tunnel.
2: Yes. If I'm not mistaken, we've stumbled on the old deserted subway spur.
0: Yes, look. There are tracks, subway tracks.
1: Let's see.
2: Hey, this is the old subway tunnel, is that?
0: Oh, it's so damp in here. Water dripping from the walls. Oh, it's a scary place, Lamont.
2: And that's only because it's been closed up so long.
0: You suppose we'll see that ghost train the guard told us about?
3: Now, look, lady, please. I'm a superstitious man. In a place like this, I would rather you didn't mention ghosts. And let's go about finding where this thing leads.
2: You go in that direction, Evan. We'll search down this way.
1: Okay. But if you find anything, yell. And loud.
2: Right. Come along, Margo.
0: Lamont, do you suppose the young couple found this passageway and were killed here?
2: I don't imagine they came in here voluntarily, but they could have been brought in here.
0: By whom?
2: I don't know.
4: Where are you going?
0: Oh.
4: Where are you going?
0: Lamont, did you hear that? Was that Evan?
2: I don't think so. I'll find out.
0: From
2: I can't figure it out.
1: Evan!
5: Evan!
1: Are you all right?
5: Yes, I'm all right.
1: Evan! What happened?
2: Come on, Margo.
1: Evan!
0: No, he doesn't answer. Come on, what's that?
2: Why, it sounds like Margo! Get me up the door, quickly! The subway train!
0: The ghost train, Lamont.
2: We'll follow the lights. See where it went.
0: Lamont, did you notice? The lights were on in that train and there were passengers at all the windows.
2: Yes, I saw them. Margo, the train had disappeared. There's no trace of it.
0: What do we do?
2: There's no point of looking for Evans. He may have gone back through the passageway. Come on, we'll go up above to the park. There's something I must learn at once.
6: It's bad business for me to answer questions around this place.
2: But you can tell me this much. You do know the old man who was the watchman at the Wax Museum, don't you?
6: Yeah, I know Pop Wright.
2: What connection has he with John Norcross?
6: Please, Bud. This joint has ears everywhere. If you want to ask questions, pick up one of the guns and start firing at the target. I'll tell you what I know. But you keep the gun going. And keep laughing like a joke, I'm telling you, see?
2: Yeah, sure. Let me have a gun.
6: Here you are. Let's see what kind of a marksman you are, Bud.
2: Okay.
6: Norcross don't like talking, so I gotta do it this way. You asked about the connection between him and old Pop Wright. Well, Norcross has given a life job to certain surviving members of the families who were killed in a subway wreck 10 years ago. Laugh it up, will you?
2: Hmm? Oh, yes.
6: try it again, Bud. That way, Norcross got out of making big cash settlements on his personal claims. Well, nice work, mister. Now let's just see you pick off them six flying geese in one volley.
1: Sure. I'll try those flying geese.
6: There's been a lot of funny things happening around here lately. Things I don't like. I'm trying to get out of this job, but no crook says I gotta stick it out.
1: Hey, take a crack at them clay pipes, bud.
6: Okay.
2: Look, I'd better wait till you can get away from here. You can finish telling me your story then.
1: Well, I guess I've about cleaned you out of dolls.
2: I said you've lost a bit of China whale, my friend.
0: Lamont, what's happened?
2: Well, I don't know. Here, let me see.
0: Why did he fall to the ground?
2: This man is dead, Marco. A bullet hole in his back. That means the shot came from the direction of the Wax Museum. Commissioner Weston and his men made a thorough search of the Wax Museum, Margo, and they found nothing. That's why I decided to come back here to the tunnel. This is where the murderer will be found. I know it.
0: Did they find any trace of Detective Evans?
2: No. He must still be down here someplace. Listen. You hear that, Margo?
0: Yes.
2: Let's follow the sound of that laugh.
0: This isn't my idea of good fun, Lamar.
2: That laugh is coming from this end of the tunnel. The section that was explored by Detective Evans.
0: Who the hell is Evans?
2: We'll soon find out. Oh, look. Over there by the wall. Evans' hat.
0: Hold on, something's happened to him.
2: Yes, obviously. I'll get the hat.
6: Margo!
0: What is it?
6: I've stepped into some kind of quicksand. I'm sinking in.
0: Oh, Lamont, wait a minute. I'll help you.
6: Keep away, Margo. Throw that bike over to me.
0: Oh. Here, Lamont. Catch hold of the other end of the...
6: Margo! Margo, it's wrong.
7: Entertain you in my private subway car.
0: No, no, I won't go in. Let go of me.
7: Now, now, you mustn't behave that way. The other passengers won't last.
0: Oh, Lamont. Lamont!
7: He won't hear you, my dear. By this time, he's been swallowed up by the quicksand. Just as your friend that detective was earlier this evening.
0: No, no, that isn't true. Nothing's happened to him. Tell me that nothing's happened to Lamont.
7: Oh, he'll be in good company. There are many others in there, too, you know. Now, step into the car.
0: No, I won't. No, take your hands off of me.
7: Oh, you don't enjoy upright hospitality, do you? Now, then I shall have to force you into it. There we are. Now, you must meet your fellow passengers.
0: Oh.
7: How horrible.
0: But it's dead.
7: Oh, some of them are. The rest are merely wax figures from the museum.
0: The missing boy and girl. They're dead, too.
7: They're my newest passengers. They seem to like it here, too. Sitting side by side.
0: Oh, it's terrible.
7: I must make room for you, my dear. I think that I shall give you these six. Yes. That old woman that's sitting there now, I'm a little tired of her. I'm afraid she must join your friend in the quicksand.
0: Oh, no. No, you're mad. You're mad.
7: Oh, I wish you wouldn't say those things in front of my friends. You see, Lewis, this wax figure here, he doesn't like it at all. Do you, Lewis? Give me your tie is crooked again, Lewis. I have to fix it.
0: Oh, I'm getting out of here.
7: Oh, no, no, please.
0: No, let go.
7: No, you're staying here for a long time. A very long time.
0: What are you going to do? What are you going to do to me? That knife. Put down that knife.
7: No, now it'll all be over in a short time. Just stand
0: no.
7: there.
0: No.
7: Just stand
0: no,
7: there.
0: No, keep away.
7: So soon you will.
8: Put down that knife upright.
0: Oh, the shadow.
7: What was that?
8: Don't touch that girl.
7: Oh, one of the spirits. One of the spirits has returned to speak to me.
8: Yes. Yes, that's true. I am one of the spirits. The spirit of the man you just killed in the shooting gallery.
7: Oh, it's you, Fred. I'm sorry I had to do that to you, but you'd learn too much about me and this rendezvous.
8: Why have you killed these people? Why have you brought them to this deserted tunnel?
7: I belong down here. You know that, Fred. I've been the motorman on this line since the first run. You remember that run, don't you?
8: Yes, yes.
7: Yes, you know, too, that my wife and child were killed on that first run. Killed on a train that I was driving.
8: Of course.
7: John John Norcross put me on a pension. He thought that would make up for the loss of my wife and child. He made me a watchman. Yeah. Thought he'd pay me off that way. But I fooled him. I fooled him.
8: Why have you killed these people?
7: I needed passengers. You can't run a train without passengers, can you? That's my job here, you know. John Norcross doesn't know it, but his subway line still operates. Yes.
8: How did you get these people here?
7: Oh, different ways, different ways. Some of them from the boat ride, some from the wax museum. They all take the nightly ride with me in the midnight express.
8: Those rides are all finished now, Pop Rat.
7: No. No, that is true.
8: I'll tell the police about them. They'll come and get you.
7: Oh, no, you wouldn't do that. No. No. No, who would run the line? You don't mean that, I'm sure.
8: I'm taking you to the police right now.
7: Oh, no. Oh, no.
0: He's getting out of the car.
8: Come back. Come back here.
0: Come and get me. Look, he's opening a door in the room.
8: That's where the quicksand is.

0: Oh, Lamont, thank heaven you escaped from that quicksand. But how in the world did you do it?
1: That plank you threw me did the job, Margo.
0: Well, believe me, that plank was in my political platform. What about Mr. Norcross?
1: Oh, he was cleared of all charges in the case, Margo. Pop Wright was working alone.
0: Yeah, he must have been insane since the day of the train wreck.
1: Yes. I suppose he was harmless at first. Then, as he brooded over his loss, he turned to murder.
0: Well, we certainly ran into something.
1: I should say.
0: You know, there's just one more thing I'd like to know.
1: What's that, Martha?
0: Why do they call that place an amusement park?
2: The weed of crime bears bitter fruit. Crime does not pay. The shadow knows.
3: There's only two of them in the whole zoo this time of night. They won't be around here for an hour.
4: Now, this is the screwiest job we ever done. Putting a snatch on a gorilla. Why does he want the gorilla? Is he going to terrorize the city or what?
3: I never ask no questions on a job. And this is a job, so let's get at it.
4: There's the cage over there. That's him. That's the gorilla.
3: Got that chloroform?
4: Yeah, right here.
3: Give me it. I'm going to pour some on this rag. Put the rag on a pole and flame it in the gorilla's snoot. Keep away till this stuff is dynamite.
4: Okay.
3: Now, take a whiff of this, big boy.
4: Like that'll do the job.
3: Sounds like he's passing out. All right, open the cage. I'm going in.
4: Hey, wait, Mac.
3: Open it up. This'll take about 1 minute. Hey, take it easy, big boy.
4: Hey, Mac, are you all right?
3: Shut up, you fool. All right, now come in here.
4: In the cage?
3: It's all right. He's passed out now. Come on. Help me move.
4: Okay, if you say so, but I don't like... Hey. He ain't exactly no baby.
3: No. All right. Here, let's try and haul him out. All right.
4: Let's go.
3: Heavy.
4: Anybody in here?
3: Someone's coming. See what you're yelling, did?
4: Yeah.
3: Stay where you are, bud. Get that flashlight out of my eyes.
4: Hey. What are you doing? The gorilla. You're taking the gorilla out of here.
3: You figured that one out in a hurry.
4: Well, you can't do that. I'll...
3: You'll call for nobody. Come on, Eddie. Let's get this gorilla in the van quick.
1: Then, Margo, according to the version I read, the men were seen hauling the gorilla to a truck. That's how they made the getaway.
0: Well, what about the keeper in the zoo that discovered them, Lamont?
1: Dead when they found him. Two bullet holes through the head.
0: Oh, no.
4: Excuse me, but could I protrude myself into the conversation? Could I, hey?
1: Why, certainly, Stevie. This is your cab. What's on your mind?
4: Well, about this here now case of the missing gorilla.
1: Yeah?
4: Well, just this morning I'm talking it over with my friend and acquaintance of whom you have heard me talk.
0: Big Charlie Hay. And what did your friend and acquaintance, Big Charlie Hay, have to say?
4: Well, he's no more than most of us about what could have happened on account of he knows the fellow who owns the money.
1: Oh, that's very interesting.
0: We're getting warm, Lamar.
4: Yes, that's what I was thinking.
1: Them dark pedestrians.
4: Well, where am I?
0: Well, Big Charlie is knowing a fellow who owned a monkey.
4: Correct. Now, according to Big Charlie, he says it's according to the fellow who owns the monkey. This here now gorilla, who was just an overgrown monkey after all, maybe he just broke out of the zoo by himself.
1: Oh, this is Big Charlie's theory?
4: Yes. He says the monkey fella says that all the makes is born wanderers. So Big Charlie figures that this here gorilla got sick of the zoo and off the cage and spent, hey?
1: Oh. You mean the gorilla drove the truck away, huh?
4: Well, he could have had a confederate.
0: Oh, Treaty, how does Big Charlie explain the keeper being shot and killed?
4: Well, to tell you the truth, Miss Lane, that stumps him. He never heard of a gorilla carrying no gun.
1: No, not without a permit.
4: Oh, not without a permit.
3: You kid me.
1: Well, Shreevy, I'm afraid that your friend Big Charlie's barking up the wrong tree this time.
4: Yeah, he's just a dreamer, I guess.
0: Oh, Shreevy, will you stop here, please?
4: Sure.
1: Hey,
0: breakfast.
1: The idea, Margo. I thought I was taking you to the country for lunch.
0: Well, you're taking me to lunch, Lamont, but not to the country.
1: Oh, now, wait a minute. Not this place.
0: Why not?
1: I hate tea rooms, Margo. Especially one that's called ye oldie and quainty gypsy tea room.
0: Oh, but Lamont, they tell wonderful fortunes in there.
1: I don't care, Margo. This is one time I'm going to be firm. I definitely and absolutely am not going into that...
0: More tea, Lamont.
1: Huh? Oh, no thanks.
0: Lamont, you're not paying any attention to what I'm saying.
1: Sorry, Margo. I've been doing some unconscious eavesdropping.
0: What do you mean?
1: There's a very interesting fortune being told in the next booth.
5: By the cards, but you have lost something. Is this not through me?
0: Yes, I have.
5: A piece of jewelry. Of course. It was in the form of...
0: It was a necklace.
5: The fair young lady has lost a necklace. The cards tell me where the necklace can be found.
0: Really? Where?
5: Wait. I must consult the crystal.

0: many animals. They are dead animals, soft to look alive.
1: Let them show.
0: Let them. Inside that shop, there are many more animals. One of these is a giant soft gorilla. In the mouth of that gorilla, in the mouth, your necklace will be found. Will you, please?
2: I will write down the address.
1: Thank you. You'll never know how grateful I am to you. The town is
2: quite all right.
1: Well, thank you so much. I'll go there. I'll go there at once. Thank you. Oh, you'll see.
2: This fair young lady is very generous. Don't forget, in the mouth of the gorilla, you find your neck.
1: Oh, I won't forget. Goodbye.
2: Arthur?
3: Oh, no. That taxidermist shop sounds very interesting.
1: You mean you like stuffed gorillas?
3: No, but considering the events of last night at the zoo, it is a coincidence to learn of someone who has such an interest in the beast.
1: Oh, this must be the shop. Stuffed animals in the window. Oh, yes, it must be.
4: I don't think the gorilla is very fond of you, madam. Did you tell him a bad fortune, perhaps?
5: I hate the beast. I'm afraid of him. I would be glad when the experiment is over and he has gone away.
4: You shan't have long to wait, Madame Santo. Within 24 hours, I shall be ready. Madame Santo.
5: Yes, Professor.
4: You know, you still haven't finished or fulfilled your entire bargain with me.
5: You mean the other girl?
4: Yes. I need two young women for this experiment, you know.
5: Believe me, Professor. When you are ready, the other one will be here.
4: Good. Excellent. Two women I need if I should succeed. Then my experiment with an ape will make all chicken cake.
5: When you perform this experiment, will it kill the girls?
4: You are prying into secrets, my dear. Prying into things you should not hear. Enough of my silly jingle. You see this machine, Madame Santo?
5: Yes.
4: Its delicate mechanism will assure my experiment success. Of course, the young woman will live. I have but to turn the switch, so, and the work will be done.
5: But will the young women be normal again?
4: To all appearances, yes. But appearances are deceiving, my dear. These women will be possessed of a superhuman strength and talent. At my bidding, they will rob, pillage, and even murder.
2: All in the guise of sweet, innocent womanhood.
5: And we'll be rich. With them working for us, we will have a fortune.
4: Not only a fortune, Madame Santo. If the experiment turns out as I believe it will, we'll perform many hundreds of human transformations. Who knows? Perhaps, I say, we might even rule the world.
6: X-ray, X-ray, somebody go missing. X-ray, get your...
3: Yes, sir.
6: Hey, Jonathan.
3: Thank you.
6: X-ray, X-ray.
1: Well, who is this missing socialite, Lamont?
6: Oh,
3: and probably some publicity seeking it. Margot, look.
1: What?
3: Look at this picture.
1: Salamon. It's the girl we saw on the TV.
3: Yes, listen to this. Doris Molnar missing since Monday afternoon. No clues to her appearance. Her disappearance, rather, found.
1: On Monday? That was the day we saw her.
3: Yes.
1: Say, that fortune teller. Do you suppose she would know anything about this case?
3: I have an idea she might. Yes. Yes, I think it would be very worthwhile paying a call on her as the shadow.
0: Or live in these dingy rooms above it. We can be rich without rich.
3: I'm sorry to interrupt your fortune telling, Madame Sondo.
1: Who's this?
3: I am called the Shadow.
5: Oh, Shadow.
1: Where are you, Shadow?
3: I'm standing right here beside you.
1: I don't see you.
3: By my hypnotic power, I have made myself invisible to your eyes.
1: Why are you here? What do you want of me?
3: I have come to seek information.
1: What about?
3: A young lady named Doris Molnar. She disappeared 3 days ago. She was last seen with you in your tea room.
1: I don't know her. I have never heard of the girl.
5: Oh, that's not her.
3: You do know her, Madame Sondo. In fact, you sent her to a taxidermist shop. Where is this shop located?
1: I don't know what you're talking about.
5: Professor Fielding.
3: Who is this Professor Fielding your strange bird mentions?
1: I don't know.
3: Does he have anything to do with the taxidermist shop?
1: Why, no. No, he doesn't.
5: Professor Fielding.
1: Now you won't talk anymore. You won't talk. Yes. No. Now see what you made me do. I have killed my sister.
3: But not before she revealed a very interesting clue. You'll be hearing from me again, Madame Sondo. Very soon. Now, Margot, you know what you're to do?
1: Yes. I'll tell the fortune teller that I've lost a ring. And then we'll see if she directs me to the taxidermist shop just as she did Doris Molnar.
3: Oh, that's it. And be sure to get the address. Oh, here she comes now. I better finish my tea and get ready to go.
0: Yes, Fortune told me.
1: What? Yes, I would like to have my fortune told.
0: Good. But the gentleman, you want him to meet him?
3: Well, I was just leaving. See you tomorrow, Margo.
1: Righto, call me, won't you?
3: Yes, I will.
0: Well, here we are. Yes. Here we are. This man. Your fiancé, Ferrari?
1: Oh, no. He's just an acquaintance.
0: Cut the cards, please. And make your wish.
1: Or, there you are. And do try to make the wish come true.
0: Young lady in love.
1: Oh, no. No, it's not that at all. It's something I've lost.
0: Then you shall not need the cards. The crystal is for him that I lost. Now, was it jewelry that is missing?
1: Yes, that's right. It's a ring.
0: I consult the crystal. Adu sabivas nona halaitai. I see a tree down by the riverfront. On that tree is a tiny shark. In the window of the shop are many animals. They are dead animals. Stop to look alive.
1: Yes, go on.
0: Inside that shop, there are many more animals. One of these is a giant stuffed gorilla.
1: Yes.
0: In the mouth of that gorilla, in the mouth, your ring will be found.
1: Oh, are you sure?
0: The crystal never lies. You will go to the shop?
1: Yes. Yes, of course.
0: The crystal shows that time is very precious.
2: If you want your ring, you must go for it right away. This very night.
7: Deserted here at night. We haven't passed a living soul since we left the car.
3: Oh, it's not exactly a pleasant neighborhood.
7: The foghorn doesn't help any either. God, I hope we don't pass by this shop. I can't see a thing.
3: I've been watching for you.
7: You know, everything considered, I'm certainly a smart kid.
3: Just what you mean.
7: It's a fine night to go out and put my hand in the gorilla's mouth. That is, just in case anyone should ask me.
3: No, what's the matter?
7: Oh, something's biting against my leg. Ooh, it's wet.
8: It's only a cat.
3: A black cat, I might add.
7: Oh. Well, it's a good thing I'm not superstitious. Did he cross in front of me?
3: Oh, not superstitious, eh?
7: Well, no. Just be careful.
3: Oh, wait. I believe this is the place. Yes. See the animals in the window?
7: Oh, yes. Do you suppose the shop is open this late?
3: I'm quite sure it is. Expressly for your benefit. We'll try the door. Yeah? Amado, if we hear anyone coming, I'll duck behind one of the animals.
7: All right. What's that noise?
3: Just the clock ticking off the minute.
7: You don't think it's a bomb?
3: No. No, I'm sure it isn't. I don't think, though, we should attempt to find the lights. Better that we remain in the darkness. Margot, you look on that side of the room, and I'll take this side.
7: All right. And if I find it, I'll shout, but loud.
3: All right.
7: Lamont?
3: Yes?
7: I found a stuffed goat. Will you settle for that?
3: I won't be the butt of that joke.
7: Well, no harm in trying.
3: It sounded like a live gorilla.
7: Oh, but why? The mouth.
3: Yes?
7: I found it. The stuffed gorilla. The mouth is closed.
3: Well, wait a minute. Let me help you.
7: Wait, I'll open it.

0: You must be quiet, young lady. The time is now at hand when we shall all travel to the promised land. So you're becoming impatient too, eh, big boy? Soon, oh so soon, you'll know the supreme joy. The machine is almost ready, but we must be steady. Yes, my dear.
1: Your other young lady has arrived.
0: Good. Bring her in, Madame Santo.
1: Yes, sir.
0: Now we are all set. The finest we are about to get. Yes, yes, I know, big fellow, I know. Your waiting has ended. Both the young women are ready and here. My hour of triumph is very near.
1: Get in here, you. Where am I? Still dazed from the fog through the trapdoor.
0: I see. She's an excellent specimen. Put her on the table next to the other young woman, Madame Santo.
2: Wait, take your hands off me.
0: Ah, she has a temper. That's very good, very good.
2: That girl on the table. Wait, the girl is Mona. The girl has disappeared.
0: You know her?
2: Well, I know who she is, yes. What are all these strange-looking machines? What do you intend to do?
0: Put her on the table, Madame Santo.
2: No, you won't.
0: Close the door quickly.
2: No, stop.
0: It is very foolish of you to try to escape.
2: Let me out. Gorilla.
0: That's right, young lady, a gorilla. Seems to like you. That's very good. Considering that you and he shall soon be one.
2: What do you mean?
0: I intend to combine your brain with portions of the brain of the gorilla.
2: No.
0: When it is finished, you and the other young lady shall retain your brain. But the strength of this beast.
2: Oh, no, you can't. You can't.
0: How would I can? Fasten the strap on her body, man.
2: No, let me go.
0: Now
2: no.
0: I'll put the machine in place here.
2: Let me off the table.
0: The electrodes. There we are.
2: Stop it, young
0: lady. Now we try out the machine. In a moment, the current will be passing through your body, young lady.
2: Don't let me off! Let me off!
0: Let's see. Huh? What happened? My machine, the current has failed. What was that?
3: Have I spoiled your plan, Professor Fielding?
0: Huh?
1: Shadow.
3: Yes, Madame Santo. I warn you that you'll hear from me again.
0: Who is this talking? I see no one.
1: It is the Shadow. He's invisible, Professor. You cannot see him.
0: Why is he here?
3: I have come to learn of your experiment, and it appears I arrived just in time.
0: Did you tell this voice where we were, Madame Santo?
1: No.
0: Then how did you know him?
1: He came to my quarters last night.
0: I trusted you. Now you prick me. Trying to ruin my experiment.
1: That is not true, I swear.
3: Now, Madame Santo, you know you told me to come here.
1: No.
3: Don't you remember that you promised that we would learn the secret and profit by it ourselves?
1: No, that is a lie. Don't you believe me, Professor, please.
0: So you are going to reap the harvest of my years of labor. Steal my secret and expose of me.
1: That is not so, Eli.
0: I have a way of dealing with those who betray my trust.
1: Professor, put down that knife.
0: This is to be the survival of the fittest. I am going to be the one who survives. I do not fear him. He's only a boy. You are flesh and blood. I can deal with you.
3: No. Leave her alone, Professor Fielding.
0: Keep out of this.
1: I will open the cage. If you don't keep away, I will open the cage and will free the gorilla.
0: You wouldn't dare. You are more afraid of him than you are of me.
1: I am warning you. Keep away or I will open it.
0: Don't open the cage, you fool.
1: I'll pull you out of the door. I'll kill you.
3: Look out for the thief, both of you.
1: He's coming after you.
0: Keep away.
3: Look out, Madame Santo!
1: Come on, you'll turn on us, miss.
3: Yes, fortunately, I'm prepared.
1: Oh, he's coming toward me.
3: Don't move, Varro. No, you don't, big boy.
4: Come on, I just spoke to Doris Mona on the phone. She's feeling much better. Fortunately, she doesn't remember any of the gory details of the gorilla killing Madame Santo and Professor Fielding. That drug that they'd given me saved her that unpleasant memory.
5: Good. Well, I went to the shop with the police this morning. You'll be happy to learn that Commissioner Weston ordered that infernal machine that Fielding has destroyed.
4: Oh, I hope they destroy the whole shop. I don't want to see any more animals for the next few weeks. In fact, right now, I'd even hesitate to look at a stuffed chicken.
6: 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This evening's titles were The Mark of the Black Widow, The Creeper, Carnival of Death, and The House of Horror. 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This is Ava saying, thanks for listening. Till then, have a great one.
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This is Zoe. Welcome to Audio Theater for Wednesday, March 11th, 2026. This evening, on Audio Theater, we present a Western quad play from the old-time radio series, The Lone Ranger. This evening's titles are Women of the Wagon Train, Blame the Lone Ranger, Guilty Knowledge, and For Day Ride. These shows originally aired back on the evenings of July 29th and August 1st, 3rd, and 5th, 1938, respectively. The Masked Man and his faithful sidekick, Tonto, begin taming the Old West, momentarily. Enjoy this evening's presentation.

fiery horse of the speed of light, a cloud of dust, and a hearty high-o, Silver, the Lone Ranger.

0: The end of the Civil War and the passage of more liberal homestead laws saw the tide of emigration to the western United States reach its greatest height. Land was to be had for the asking, but peace and security were not, and the West could not be won until law and order were established. It was then that the masked rider of the plains first rode in the cause of justice. Astride his great horse, Silver, he fought crime and criminals throughout the new territory, and no man did more to make the frontier safe for honest men. Now return with us to those thrilling days of yesteryear. From out of the past come the thundering hoofbeats of Silver. The Lone Ranger rides again.
1: Come on, Silver! We're heading north to the Oregon Trail! Double

As our story opens, the Lone Ranger and Tonto have made their camp for the night on a bluff overlooking the famous trail to the northwest. The light of several campfires can be seen on the plain below.

0: Here, Silver.
1: What you do?
2: The buffalo may stop before they reach the wagon train, but if they don't...
1: There'll be plenty of trouble.
2: Call white fella, Tonto.
1: Here, white fella.
2: We'll follow the herd and see if they do any damage.
1: That's a good idea.
2: Come on.
1: Get on, white fella.

0: The men and women of the wagon train were resting around their campfires, unaware of the danger that threatened. Grant Elder, the leader of the train, was speaking to one of the groups.
1: Well, folks, we covered a right good stretch of ground today. Tomorrow, we ought to do even better.
2: I don't see where we done so good.
1: Now, don't you go to complaining again.
2: Why shouldn't I complain? I'm darn sorry you ever came along. We should have stayed back east where we belong.
1: Yeah?
2: Trouble. Nothing but trouble is all we've had. First off, them contractors cheated us back in Eagle City. The grub they sold us was full of worms that ain't fit to eat.
1: It's a blame sight better than nothing.
2: We ain't had half water enough. Tom Billings' young'un died the other day. Most of the wagons have broke down a dozen times or more. Trouble? I'm so blame sick of it, I wish I'd never heard of this part of the country.
3: That's no way to talk, Paul. You shouldn't
2: Look
3: be...
2: Look here, Cora. Don't you be telling me what to think and what not to. You're getting just like your ma was. And what's more...
4: Hey, Grant.
1: What's the matter, Jim?
4: Do you hear what I hear?
3: What is it? Heavens above, what's a mighty strange thing?
2: It's a sort of rumbling.
1: Now, what in blazes
5: could... Hey, Grant.
1: Huh?
5: Get to the wagons. It's buffalo. They're pouring out of the valley like water.
2: I see them now.
4: They're heading right this way.
3: The camper, hurry, child. Run.
6: Oh, climb in the wagon. Drive out of here. Come on, get a move on and we'll all be down. Hurry up.

0: The buffalo swept down upon the unprepared camp. Few of the men had time to hitch their horses, and still fewer were able to drive clear of the stampede.
1: Come on, Kelly. Come on, your wagon's over there. Come on, your wagon's over there.
0: By a stroke of good fortune, the herd separated at the last moment, and the damage, though great, was not as heavy as it might have been. When the danger was over, Grant Elder tried desperately to reorganize the train.
2: Jim, Dan, round up the women folks. Take account of everybody and see if anyone's hurt.
3: All right, Billy.
4: Ain't nobody hurt that I can see.
5: Blast it. Take a look at my wagon.
6: It'd get busted up, Silas?
5: Busted up. There ain't enough left of it for kindling. My stuff's strung out every which way. I've had just about an all I'm going to stand for.
6: Shucks, Silas, you knew when we started out we'd have our troubles.
5: I can take my share, but I'd...
6: Silver! Who's that?
5: I don't know.
6: He called his horse Silver.
5: Well, he can call his horse what he blame pleases. But what I'm saying is I've seen all of the West I want to. And I ain't the only one that feels that way either.
7: Oh, Silver! Oh,
5: Silver!
6: Well, I'll be...
8: I'm not an outlaw.
6: What, that mask?
8: I have my own reasons for that. Came to see if we can help you.
6: Well, outlaw or not, we can use all the help that comes our way, I reckon.
8: We were afraid the buffalo might reach your camp. Did they do much damage?
5: Damage? Why, the blasted critter's just about wrecked us. Do you wonder if we don't find somebody's been killed?
6: Here comes Jim. Maybe he can tell if there is or not.
9: Well, I've had a good look around, Grant.
6: What'd you find out?
9: Well, there's about a third of the wagons pretty well smashed up. But I think maybe some of them can be fixed again.
6: Yeah?
5: Anybody hurt?
9: Not one, thank the Lord. We was mighty lucky that way.
6: Where'd Dan get to?
9: He's bringing the women folks along. There they are now.
10: Land's sakes alive. I never in my born days had such a scare.
5: You all right, Cora?
11: Just shook up a little, Paul.
5: Folks, it's about time we had a showdown.
6: Meaning just what, Silas?
5: That's like what I've been saying for the last week. The biggest mistake we ever made was to come out west. What I say is we ought to turn around come morning and head back for where we belong.
10: Sure, Silas. What got into you?
5: I'm just talking good sense.
6: You really believe that, Silas?
5: Well, look what's happened. If this was the first thing that'd gone wrong, maybe I wouldn't say nothing. But it's been one thing after another ever since we crossed the Mississippi.
6: And now you want to turn back?
5: Of course I do. Anybody with sense would feel the same.
6: What do the rest of you think?
12: I'm for keeping on.
13: Well, I don't know, Grant. Maybe Silas is right.
9: Well, like Silas says, we run into heat.

0: more trouble than we ever figured on.
1: Isn't the opportunity to make a new home worth the sacrifice?
0: Sure, but
2: you men. Grant and the masked man are the only ones with any gumption.
3: It ain't for women to judge.
2: We're good enough to nurse you when you're ailing and mend your clothes and do all the things you'd rather get out of. But when it comes to deciding anything, then it's only the men folks that have any say.
0: Now, honey, it ain't right for you to speak up so.
4: Why isn't it right? We do our share, don't we?
3: Cora.
4: I don't care, Paul. You ought to ask us women what we think once in a while.
2: Good for you, child.
3: That's enough of that. I don't want to hear anything like that.
1: Listen to me. When you people started out, it was to begin new lives in a new country. Don't give up now. Settlers are needed in the West. And whatever your hardships, you'll be repaid 100 times before you're through.
3: Just a second.
1: Yes?
3: I'm wondering just what your game is, anyhow. What are you so blamed anxious for us to keep on for? Looks mighty funny to me.
1: You'll have to believe I'm thinking of your good.
3: I don't have to believe nothing, and I don't...
2: Silence, I declare you're the most contrary man I ever seen.
5: Hold on, everybody. This is something we can decide later on. But right now, we got work to do, and it's time we did it.
2: That's good sense, anyhow. We'll straighten things out. Then maybe by tomorrow, Silas and the rest of you will get your gumption back.
5: Come on, you fellas, get them wagons free.

0: Under the direction of Grant Elder and the masked man, order was quickly restored. The wagons were repaired, and in the morning, at the suggestion of the Lone Ranger, Dan and Jim trailed the buffaloes to obtain fresh meat for the train. We see the two men as they come within range of the herd.
1: There they are up ahead, Jim.
2: Yeah.
1: We'll stop here. If we get too close, maybe they'll start running again.
2: Whoa, there.
1: Better get off your horse, Jim. It'll be easier shooting.
2: Reckon it will at that.
1: There's a good-sized rock. That'll make a rest for our rifles.
2: Come on.
1: You know, Jim, I was just thinking.
2: Thinking?
1: Well, here we are. This'll do fine. Yeah, I was thinking the masked fella might have the right of it after all.
2: I don't know.
1: Well, you don't hardly seem like we should have come all this way just to turn around again and traipse back home.
2: Well,
1: and
2: maybe
1: all the women folks seem mighty set on going ahead. If we turn around, they're liable to make things right uncomfortable for us.
2: It ain't for women to have the say.
1: Of course it ain't, but still,
2: yeah,
1: you know.
2: Yeah, I know what you mean.
1: Well, we can talk about it later. Right now, we ought to be getting fresh meat.
2: I got my sights on that critter over to the left.
1: Yeah? I'll take the one next to him. Ready?
2: Yeah.
1: Don't miss.
2: I got mine.
1: And so did I.
2: Come on, Will.
1: What's that?
2: Must be somebody else hunting.
1: Don't know who it could be.
2: Well, maybe it's someone that we...
1: Say, them shots was aimed our way.
2: Look.
1: Engines.
2: They're coming over that hill.
1: Back to the horses. Let the meat go.
2: How many are there?
1: I don't know. And I ain't waiting to find out.
2: Steady there, steady.
1: We're heading for camp as fast as we can make it. Get up there.
2: Get along with it. Get up there.

0: Dan and Jim raced across the prairie toward the wagon train. As they neared the camp, their shouts brought a group of people running to meet them.
1: Engine!
2: We seen rats hit!
1: Oh, boy, they're home. Engines fired at us.
2: They heard a shoot at them buffaloes.
3: You sure there were Indians?
1: We wouldn't mistake a thing like that.
4: Then that settles it.
3: That settles what?
4: We are heading back east. We can face stampedes and dust and sickness, but when it comes to murdering redskins, it's time we got out of here.
3: Indians wouldn't be likely to attack a wagon train as well guarded as yours.
4: They just shot at Jim and Dan, didn't they?
3: Because they saw them alone.
4: How do we know what they'll do? Gwent, I'm telling you, you can't make us go no further.
3: Do the rest of you fellas feel like that?
2: Well, I wasn't so sure before, but right now I says the same as Silas.
1: And so do I.
3: Well, then, I reckon that's what we'll have to do.
5: Land sakes alive. Growed men are scared of a few painted savages.
4: It's your own good we're considering as well as ours. It's the men that has to do the fighting. Let me tell you that.
3: Come, Sutter.
6: Let me come.
3: This is the first I've heard of Indians near here, Kemosabe.
7: What we do?
3: Steady, old fellow. You and I are going to investigate those Indians.
7: That good.
3: I want to know more about them.
8: Hey! Get him up, Mike!

0: Now to continue the story. A wagon train, led by Grant Elder, became disheartened after a series of misfortunes. First, a herd of buffalo swept through the camp, leaving destruction in its wake. Then hostile Indians were encountered. The men decided to return to the east, and when the Lone Ranger was unable to change their minds, he decided to investigate the Indians, which Jim and Dan had seen. As our second act opens, the masked man and his faithful companion are dismounting at the foot of a small hill.
1: I think the Indians must be camped just beyond this hill, Tonto.
2: Trail shown that.
1: We'll try and get a look at them without being seen. Stay here, Silver. Come, Tonto.
2: Not many Indian.
1: Only a few from the tracks we've seen.
2: They're bush.
1: I see it. If we can get that fire without being discovered, we can hide behind it. Careful now.
2: Here, bush.
1: This is far enough. Look down below.
2: There, Indian.
1: But fewer than I'd expected.
2: Tonto never see them before.
1: But I could give a close guess as to who they are.
2: Who you think?
1: You remember the Indians who raided the Overland Station? There were five of them. The soldiers have been hunting them for weeks.
2: You think them same fella.
1: And so do I. See? There are five in this group. If they were dodging the law, this is probably the direction they would have chosen.
2: That's right.
1: Come. We've seen enough. Tonto, did you notice the location of their camp?
2: Tonto, see.
1: Gave me an idea.
2: What?
1: I don't want the wagon train to turn back.
2: That'd be bad thing.
1: The men aren't cowards, but they've met an unusual number of hardships.
2: That's right.
1: Naturally, they're discouraged. They'll go on if we can prove to them that the dangers they fear are mostly imaginary.
2: What we do, huh?
1: Steady, Silver.
2: Yep.
1: Tonto, just as soon as it's dark, we're going back to where the wagon train is camped.
2: Not good.
1: And there, I believe, we'll get some willing help for our plan. Come on,
2: get him up, my fella.

0: That evening, indignant at the attitude of the men, the women of the wagon train gathered in a separate group after the evening meal. Maggie, Jim Barton's wife, Cora, Silas Digby's daughter, and Jean, Dan Hardy's sister, voiced their resentment at what they considered the men's lack of resolution.
1: I'd like to shake 'em good. The very idea of turning back when we're this far along.
2: They say they're going east in the morning.
1: And they won't listen to us.
3: It's mostly Pa's doing. If he hadn't kept so everlastingly at the others, maybe they wouldn't have agreed to going back so easy.
1: It's just like men folks, always looking for the easy way out.
2: Now, Maggie, I reckon they ain't no worse than the average.
1: I ain't never heard that the average man was any great shakes.
3: If there was only something we could do.
2: I've tried to talk to Dan, but when I say anything, he only grunts and says women don't understand things like men.
1: And a good thing they don't.
3: And I was sort of hoping that masked man could argue them out of it.
1: Wonder where he got to.
2: Dan says he's likely some kind of a crook.
1: A crook? I just wish we had a whole wagon train full of his kind of crooks.
3: There was something about him.
1: Mercy sakes, Jean, what the... the masked man.
3: The masked man again.
1: You give me such a start.
4: I'd like to talk to you.
1: I'll get Grant, if you'll just wait a minute.
4: I don't want to talk to Grant. Just answer this question. Do you women want to return to the East?
1: Of course we don't.
3: Why, we were saying that when you come up.
2: All of us women want to keep on.
4: Would you be willing to do something that might persuade the men to continue?
1: But what in the...
4: I think I have a plan.
2: Honest? If only you had.
4: I'll need your help.
1: Stranger, we women came out here so's we could have the kind of homes we always wanted. Maybe you don't know it, but when a woman's got her heart set on something, she'd wade through wildcats to get it.
4: Good.
1: Now what do you got in mind?
4: Listen to my plan. Wait until the men have gone to sleep tonight. And then... understand clearly what you're to do.
1: When I think of how the men folks will look.
3: There comes Paul.
4: I'll leave now. But don't forget your instructions.
2: We won't.
5: Say, who was that I just seen you talking to? You been up to something?
3: Oh, now, Paul,
6: will
3: you...
5: That masked man. Was it him?
1: And what if it was, Silas? My sister.
5: He's an outlaw, that's what. Women. Bah. You listen to every smooth-spoken crook that comes along. But when your own men folks try to tell you something for your own good, you don't hear no better than if he was deaf.

0: Sentries were posted at night to guard against a surprise attack by the Indians. The early watch was shared by Grant Elder and Jim Barton. We see them now as they sit together on the tongue of a wagon, rifles held loosely across their knees.
1: Seems like a shame, Jim.
2: Huh? What does?
1: Leaving this country, going back east again. You know, the more I see of the West, the better I like it.
2: It's mighty pretty country, but it's just as dangerous as it's good to look at.
1: Yeah, I reckon.
2: You got any idea what was bothering the women tonight?
1: Shucks. They was just mad because they couldn't have their own way.
2: Well, there's more to it than that.
1: What makes you think so?
2: Well, they was mad at first, all right. But later on, they was acting like maybe they had something up their sleeve.
1: You're just imagining things, Jim. Maggie was most likely trying to get you riled.
2: Maybe. What was that?
1: I didn't hear nothing.
2: Listen.
1: What's ailing you anyhow, Jim? You're as fidgety tonight as a girl at her wedding.
2: I'd have swore I heard something.
1: There weren't a thing. It's just the night being so black, the plains being so lonesome-like that's getting on your nerves.
2: You talk like I was a scary kid.
1: Well, you ain't a... Where?
2: Over by the end of that wagon. Did you see it?
1: See what?
2: It was like a shadow. Come out of that wagon, then was gone. Just all of a sudden.
1: By golly, you...
2: There's another. Grant... I'm going to have a look.
1: Oh, you blame fool.
2: Maybe I am. But how do you know there ain't Indians sneaking into camp?
1: You see anything?
2: Just a minute.
1: You better come back here and make yourself comfortable. If you're going to jump every time you see a shadow, you won't be fit to live with.
2: I don't know. Maybe my eyes are going back on me.
1: I told you there wasn't nothing, didn't I?
2: Yeah,
1: then sit down and forget about it. Now, like I was saying... Them women didn't have nothing up their sleeves at all. Why, right now, I'll bet they're dreaming in their sleep about going back east.

0: Everything was quiet in the camp during the remainder of the night. But shortly after sunrise, Silas Digby looked inside the covered wagon where his daughter Cora was supposed to be sleeping.
1: Leaping lizards!
2: What's the matter, Silas?
1: Cora, she's gone.
2: Ain't she there?
1: You heard me, didn't you?
2: But she's gotta be.
1: Well, she ain't. I just looked.
2: But Jean's with her.
1: Your sister?
2: The two of them was gonna stay together last night. Leastways, that's what Jean told me.
1: Now, where in thunder could they have got to? Grant! Hey, Grant!
3: You calling me, Silas?
1: Come here!
2: And hurry up!
3: Something wrong?
1: My girl Cora and Dan's sister Jean have disappeared.
4: What's that you said? Who's disappeared?
1: Jean and Cora.
4: But where's Maggie? She was with them, aren't she?
3: Maggie?
4: Why, she said she was staying with them.
1: Well, I'll be...
2: Hasn't anybody seen them?
4: Grant, you recollect last night?
3: Huh?
4: Them shadows and that noise I heard. You don't suppose...
3: That Injuns got them?
1: Oh, you're loco.
4: But I...
2: What'd you say about Injuns, Jim?
4: It was while me and Grant was keeping guard. I thought I heard a noise and seen some shadows by the wagons, but I couldn't find nothing.
1: Didn't you look to see if the women folks were safe?
4: Well,
3: we never figured anything was really wrong.
1: They've been took by them redskins as sure as blazes. Come on!
2: Where you going?
1: To get our horses. If them Injuns have got...
4: Look at that! Us,
2: what in thunder?
3: It's a masked man again.
1: And look, the women are with him.
4: What? And that ain't all.
3: Huh?
4: They're holding guns on Injuns.
1: Injuns?
4: Can't you see them?
2: Jean! Hey, Jean!
5: Hold oh, Silver! Oh, oh, oh, oh, oh, oh, oh,
6: oh. What do you want, Dan?
2: What's the idea? Them redskins. You're gone, loco.
6: We've been doing your work for you. With the help of the masked man.
3: You've been what?
6: Oh, land sakes alive. Can't you understand plain English?
4: Now look here, Maggie.
6: Oh, I won't look here. It's you men that are going to do the looking and listening. Here's the Injuns you were so scared of.
7: The masked men helped us capture them.
3: You women done that?
8: There was no real danger, Grant. There were just five Indians. The women remained hidden with only the rifles they carried showing. Tonto and I told the Indians they were surrounded, and they gave up.
1: Well, I'll be hornswoggled.
8: Tonto and I found their camp and thought of the plan. The women joined us during the night. At daylight, when the Indians could see the guns aiming at them from over the hill, we called on them to give up.
6: And they did, too. They knew blamed well we meant business.
8: And these are the Indians who frightened you men, made you decide to turn back.
1: Well,
4: it seems sort of funny.
7: The only thing funny about it is that you men were scared of something that us women fixed.
6: Never mind them, Cora. I suppose they still figure the West is too hard on them. They'll be heading east again before the day is out.
3: What do you say, fellas?
1: I'll tell you what I say, Grant. We can't stand for women folks showing us up like this.
2: If we turn back now, we'll be the laughing stock of everybody, from here to Topeka.
4: We gotta go on.
6: You mean that, Jim? Yes.
4: And we're going on right now.
1: Yes, sir.
8: Men, you'll find all kinds of hardships on the trail ahead. Perhaps some of them will be worse than those you've already met. But this should prove that none are as bad as your imagination makes them.
9: Stranger, you've proved that aplenty.
1: And it was me that said he was an outlaw.
6: Outlaw? Why, land sakes, this is the man we've been hearing about ever since we left home. He's the Lone Ranger.

When the western United States was first opened to settlers, outlaws and cattle thieves robbed and plundered the honest miners and ranchers. It was many years before law and order was established on the frontier, and from the stories handed down to us by those early pioneers, we know that the masked rider of the plains led the fight for justice. Let us return once more to those thrilling days when the West was young and adventure lay at the end of every trail. The Lone Ranger rides again.

0: gold had been discovered near Danville, and the region boasted more than a dozen rich mines. But though the yellow metal brought prosperity, it also brought trouble. The stage carrying the gold to Mill City was held up several times, and the robberies continued in the face of every effort to stop them. As our story opens, we see a group of outlaws taking shelter in a ravine beside the stage trail. They are mounted, and the leader, Matt Klein, is speaking to his right-hand man, Squint Porter.
1: You got your mask ready, Squint?
2: Yeah. I'll slip it on before the stage gets in sight, Matt.
1: The next time that mask hombre riding a white horse runs into the law, he's going to have a heap of explaining to do.
2: He sure will.
1: Of course, that white horse you're riding ain't so big as his and not near so fast. But no stage driver looking into the business end of a six-shooter is going to pay any mind to details like that.
2: I'll bet my saddle he won't.
1: It'd be better yet if we had a redskin working with us like he's got. But this'll do good enough.
2: Wonder where that masked hombre is now.
1: That's for him to worry about, not us. I'm just thankful we seen him the other day and got the idea to put the blame on him.
2: Yeah.
3: Hey, Matt. What's that dust over the hill? Ain't that the stage?
1: Most likely. Keep back till it starts coming down this side. Get that mask on, Squint.
2: That's what I'm doing.
1: When we stop the stage, you act like you're the boss of this gang. That'll make it worse than ever for that mask hombre.
2: I savvy.
1: There it is on top of the hill now.
2: Yeah.
1: Quiet, fellas. Come on. Get up there.
4: Hold up there. You're covered.
1: The car's going first gun.
4: I got him right in the shoulder.
2: Hold up before you get hurt, too.
1: Oh, there. Try anything, we'll blow you to blazes.
2: We want the gold you're carrying.
5: A mask filler.
2: Never mind that. Where's the gold?
5: How did you fellas know we was carrying gold this trip?
1: That's our business.
5: Every time the stage carries gold, you doggone polecats knows about it. It don't matter none how secret it is, you always...
2: Shut your mouth and get busy.
1: Or it'll be the worse for you.
5: Yeah, just a second. Don't get hasty. The gold's right here in these boxes.
2: Hand them down.
5: Yeah. James the first one.
4: I'll take it.
5: But you're gonna pay for stealing this gold and killing the guard.
2: He ain't killed. He just passed out.
1: Come on with the other box.
2: There. Now take leather to them horses and get along.
5: I'm getting, Blaster. But I'll be remembering that mask you're wearing, that white horse you're riding.
2: Now ain't that too bad.
1: Move along.
5: Get up there. Get up. That masking horse is going to hang the whole bunch of
1: them. Like I said, just wait till that other mask hombre meets up with the law. Yeah.

0: Jake Faust was not only the agent for the stage company in Mill City, he edited the town's weekly paper and raised fine horses on a ranch not far from town. We see him now, shortly after the holdup, in the office of Bill Abbott, the sheriff. With them are Ray Davis, a special investigator for the Wells Fargo Company, and Andy Symes, the sheriff's deputy. The sheriff is speaking.
1: Fellas, if something ain't done right soon about these holdups, we're all going to lose our jobs.
2: I'm just hoping nothing happens to that shipment due in today.
3: It's a funny thing you ain't been able to do nothing since Wells Fargo sent you out here, Ray.
2: Yeah?
3: You've been here close on to a month. You ain't found out yet how them crooks operate.
2: Look here, I ain't the only one that's been stumped.
1: Now, take it easy, fellas.
4: Sounds like somebody just rode up outside, Sheriff.
1: Well, if it's anybody on business, he can wait. We're here to figure out them holdups, and it's got to be done no matter what else happens.
3: Now, this is the way I look at it, Sheriff.
1: Who?
5: Stay where you are.
4: A masked man.
2: What the...
4: Another outlaw.
5: Careful.
4: Don't shoot.
5: No one will be hurt unless you try to draw.
1: What do you want?
5: I'm here for information.
1: Put down them guns. We ain't giving information to no mask hombre.
5: I'm not an outlaw.
1: Then what are you wearing?
5: I want to help you.
3: You're loco. We ain't fools enough to listen to any story like that.
5: Wait. Sheriff, you've been trying for months to find the outlaws who've been robbing the stages. This man here was sent out by Wells Fargo, and he's failed. The stage line manager here has failed. There's more gold being stolen now than there was at first.
3: And for all we know, you're the fellow that stole it.
2: I'll bet Jake's right.
5: You're Ray Davis?
2: Well, what if I am?
5: I've heard about these holdups. The outlaws never touch a stage that doesn't carry gold, but they never miss a stage that does.
2: But what is that?
5: One moment. How do those outlaws get their information?
2: You think if we knew that, we wouldn't have done something about it?
1: The fellas down at Danville that ships the gold have tried every way they know how to keep them shipments secret. But it just don't do no good.
5: Sheriff, do you know when gold is being shipped?
1: Jake here's the only one of us that knows that. And even he wouldn't if he didn't have to make arrangements for it to be shipped on east from here.
5: Then perhaps the outlaws get their information from Jake.
1: That won't
2: get you nowhere, stranger. The Wells Fargo folks thought of that right off.
5: Yes?
2: That's why they sent me out here to look into things.
5: And you learned nothing?
2: Not a blasted thing. Jake, you never knew it, but I trailed you for 3 weeks steady. There was 2 stages held up in that time. But if it was you who told them crooks what stages carried gold, you must have done it by magic.
3: Running the stage office, the paper here in town, and my horse range gives me plenty to do without stealing no gold.
1: You'll never pin nothing on Jake, stranger.
5: And somebody at Danville is responsible.
2: Shucks, there ain't a fella here or there. We ain't watched close in a hawk.
3: You're asking a heap of questions for a fella that claims to be straight, mister.
5: I'm as anxious as any man here to stop these holdups.
3: That sounds likely, don't it? Coming from an hombre that's scared to show his face.
1: You better clear out of here, stranger.
4: There's the stage, Sheriff.
1: Now, why in Tunkin' is it stopping here instead of the station?
2: Maybe there's been more trouble, Sheriff.
1: By golly. Jake just told us there was gold coming today.
2: Well, come on.
1: Drop them guns, mister. We gotta go outside.
5: Don't any of you move until I'm gone. But I'll see all of you again.
1: I'd give a heap to have a look at that feller's face.
2: Just the same, I ain't so sure as I was at first that he is an outlaw. He didn't talk like one.
5: Come on, Silver.
2: He's gone, Sheriff. Let's see what's wrong with the stage.
1: Yeah.
4: Look, what's ailing the guard?
6: Sheriff, there he goes. Get after him.
1: What's the matter, driver?
6: Get after that masked fella, I tell you. He's the one that done it.
2: Done what?
6: He shot Jed here, stole the gold, and rode off with his gang.
1: That masked fella?
2: How could he have done all that and got here ahead of you, driver?
6: He must have cut across country.
1: You sure it was the same fella?
6: Sure. With that mask and that white horse, I'd take my oath on it.
1: Then that's enough. Andy, bring our horses around. We're going after that thieving crook and jailing him.
2: Come on, let's go.

0: sheriff and his posse attempted to pursue the Lone Ranger, but the great horse Silver soon carried his master to safety. At his hidden camp, he waited for his faithful Indian companion, Tonto, who joined him finally with news of the latest holdup. Together, they determined to visit the scene of the robbery and learn what they could. But now let us flash ahead to the camp of the outlaws. Their leader, Matt Klein, is speaking.
1: You got the gold counted yet, Squint?
2: Every darn penny of it.
1: Yeah? How much was it?
2: Over 5,000, boss. And that's not counting the share I put aside.
1: Careful of name, Squint.
2: Sorry, I was forgetting.
1: Ain't nobody around these parts to hear us, but it's just a good idea to get used to not saying that name. One of us might make a slip sometime. And if that happened, we wouldn't have nobody to tell us when the gold is going to be shipped.
2: Yeah.
1: Did you send Mort to town?
2: Uh-huh. He ought to be along soon.
1: Maybe that's him.
2: Yeah, there he is. He's got the paper in his hand.
1: Come here with that paper, Mort.
3: Whoa, whoa, there. Whoa.
1: Any news?
3: Plenty, Matt.
1: Yeah, let me see that paper myself.
3: Yeah.
1: Yeah, let's see. There ain't nothing about the holdup in it.
3: Shucks. They wouldn't have had time to print nothing about that.
1: Yeah, I guess that's so. Yeah, let me see now. Here we are. Well, now, here's some right interesting news.
2: What's that, Matt?
1: Why, it says that Jake Faust is selling off 5 of his horses out to his ranch a week from next Tuesday.
2: Yeah?
1: I'll just tear this out for keeping. Maybe we'll want to go to that sale, huh, boys?
2: Yeah.
1: Oh, boy. I'll tear it out so's we won't forget.
2: Yeah, maybe we'd better burn the rest of the paper, man.
1: Yeah. Mort, take this and put it on the fire. There's a couple more papers around here that ain't been burned either. Find them and burn them all.
2: All right, boss. That sale's a week from next Tuesday, huh?
1: Yeah, and I...
4: Somebody's finding it.
1: Look, it's a Redskin.
4: Why, blast him.
1: We'll take after him. Hey, fellas, get your horses. Hurry.
4: Where'd he come from?
1: Looks like the engine we see with the mask, hombre.
4: All gone if it don't.
1: Yeah, here we are. Steady there.
4: The Redskin's aiming this way again.
1: Come on, we'll get him.
4: Yeah.
1: He's leaving. Ready, fellas?
5: We're all set.
1: Then come on. We'll get that engine to find out just what he's doing around here. Get up there.
5: Get up there.

0: Now to continue our story. In spite of every effort to keep secret the date when gold was to be shipped from Danville to Mill City, the outlaws held up the stage whenever a shipment was on board. Matt Klein, leader of the gang, had one of his men wear a mask and ride a white horse, hoping to place the blame on the Lone Ranger. Later, the outlaws were fired upon by Tonto, and they pursued the Indian without success. We see them now as they return to their camp.
1: By golly, that Indian was sure riding a fast horse.
2: Yeah, too fast for us anyhow.
1: What I can't figure is what he was doing around here and why he fired at us.
2: Maybe him and his mask part found out about us making a stage driver think it was a masked man held up the stage.
1: Well, I don't like it.
2: There's no harm done, I reckon.
1: He might have heard something.
2: Yeah, what was there for him to hear? We didn't mention no names, did we?
1: Anyhow, we better make camp somewhere else. We don't want him bringing anybody back.
2: Yeah.
1: Besides, he's like... Hey, where's them papers?
2: Huh?
1: I don't see no sign of them papers you told Mort to burn.
2: Well, I'll be... Hey, Mort.
3: What you want, boss?
2: You put those papers on the fire like I told you to?
3: Well, I think I did.
2: You think you did? What do you mean by that?
3: I don't just recollect. I had them, and then that Injun fired at us, and I don't recollect what I did then.
2: You don't remember putting them on the fire?
3: No, but I don't recollect not putting them on the fire, neither.
2: Well, of all the...
1: You needn't get upset, Matt. Mort must have burned them.
2: Yeah?
1: They're gone, ain't they?
2: Sure, but they could have been...
1: They're gone? It's because he was burned up. The engine couldn't have gotten them. If he did, why, it wouldn't matter none.
2: Well, maybe you're right, Squint. But I don't know.
1: Gosh, Matt, who'd figure anything out from a few newspapers?
2: Yeah, that's so. Well, come on, fellas. Get your things together. We're going to get out of here and make camp where we won't be so easy found next time.

0: It was the night of that same day that Jake Faust, stage line manager, newspaper editor and rancher, worked alone in the office of the Mill City Bugle, editing the news for the next edition.
1: More than 6,000 in gold was took from the Danville stage early today when a group of outlaws led by a masked man struck again in the latest series of daring robberies. It is still a mystery from what source these outlaws... That you, Sheriff? Who's there?
2: Don't move, Jake.
1: Who are you? It's too dark to see over by the door.
2: We've met before, Jake.
1: A masked man.
2: Right.
1: What you doing here? What do you want?
2: You see these papers?
1: Yes, but
2: you see where each paper has had a story torn from it?
1: Yeah, but...
2: I think I know why that was done.
1: I don't know what you're talking about.
2: These are the papers for the last 3 weeks. I want copies of those same papers to compare the
1: No,
2: notes.
1: I...
2: There's a file by your desk. Quick.
1: Don't aim that gun at me.
2: Hurry.
1: I'll get them. Just a second.
2: Hand them here.
1: I don't see what you want them for.
2: You will soon enough.
1: But I...
2: Wait. This is the same paper as the first one I have here. We'll find out what story was torn out.
1: You must have gone crazy.
2: Today is Friday, and it says here that you were selling 6 horses from your ranch today.
1: I did. My foreman sold them.
2: Now look at the next paper. You advertised 10 horses for sale a week ago Saturday.
1: And I sold them. I can prove it.
2: There's one more paper. 3 weeks ago, Jake, you advertised 8 horses for sale.
1: I can sell horses if I want to, can't I? I'm in the business, ain't I?
2: Don't those dates mean anything else to you?
1: What do you mean?
2: I think you know what I mean as well as I do. This week's paper, the paper that was published today, says you're selling 5 horses a week from Tuesday.
1: Oh, I am.
2: No, you're not.
1: But I tell
2: Pick
1: you...
2: Pick up your pen.
1: What?
2: Did you hear me? Pick up your pen.
1: I got it.
2: Now write this. Say that your sale will be held Monday instead of Tuesday.
1: I won't. I don't have to.
2: You won't?
1: I did. Sure, I will. I didn't mean nothing. Don't point that gun at me like that.
2: Write what I told you.
1: Yeah. Sale be held Monday instead of Tuesday. There it is. Now get out of here and leave me be.
2: You're not through yet, Jake. Take another piece of paper.
1: I will.
2: Good. I'll leave a note for your printer, telling him you're called out of town suddenly.
1: I can't do that.
2: Now, he's to print this correction you've just written.
1: I guess I got to.
2: You do. And when you finish that, you're coming with me.
1: There, I wrote just what you said.
2: So I see. Now get up.
1: Whoa, what you going to do?
2: I'm taking you along.
1: Let go of my arm.
2: Come on.
1: For this?
2: Perhaps.
1: I'll fix you. The sheriff will get you.
2: Open your mouth to yell and I'll shoot.
1: You ain't...
2: Get in that saddle. Steady, Silver.
1: I'll be hung for this.
2: I doubt it, Jake.

0: The disappearance of Jake Faust from Mill City remained a mystery, despite the note he had left behind. The sheriff asked questions of everyone, but learned nothing. We see him now more than a week later with his deputy, Andy, and the Wells Fargo investigator, Ray Davis.
1: It's the blamedest thing I ever heard tell of.
2: Jake just writes that note and leaves town without a word to nobody.
1: I don't know what to think. Maybe it's all right.
3: I was talking to the printer. He says the note was in Jake's handwriting, sure enough.
1: He told me the same, Ray. But that wasn't no way for Jake to leave.
3: Stage line is liable to fire him for it.
2: I can't help thinking that masked fella we seen might have had something to do with it.
1: What makes you say that?
2: Well, Jake was mighty free accusing him of being the stage robber.
1: Shucks, the driver said the same, but the masked fella never done nothing to him.
2: Yeah, but you're forgetting the driver didn't say it where that mask hombre could hear him.
3: Andy, I figure you're plumb mistaken.
2: Yeah?
3: The masked fella is the leader of them crooks, all right, but what in blazes would he want Jake for?
2: Well,
3: and even if the masked fella did have some reason, he wouldn't...
1: There's the masked fella now.
2: He's just outside.
3: I'll be...
1: Come on.
2: Let's get him.
1: Hold on there.
4: You're under arrest. Get on your horses. He's riding off again.
1: He won't get away from us this time. He ain't got the head start he had before.
2: He's heading down the trail for Danville.
1: Then it's the last trail he'll be riding for a spell. Get up there.
4: Get up there.
1: Get up there. Get up there.

0: The sheriff and his two companions raced in pursuit of the masked man once more. But although the great white horse failed to outdistance them, they also failed again.
1: We're keeping him in sight.
2: Get up there, boy. Get up.
3: Wonder why I don't leave the trail and cut off across country.
1: I don't know, but he's going to wish he had.
4: Come on.
1: Get up there.
4: Come on.
1: Get up there.
4: Come on.
1: Get up there.

0: Almost half the distance to Danville had been covered when the sheriff and his companion saw two horsemen ride out from the side of the trail and join the Lone Ranger.
1: Who are them two fellas?
2: One's an Injun and...
3: By golly, the other's Jake.
1: Jake?
3: You can see where his hands are tied to a saddle horn.
2: Then it was the masked fella took him, just like I said.
1: But we'll get him back.
3: And when we do, the masked fella will be sitting in jail for the rest of his life. Get up there. Come on, boy.

0: In the meantime, ahead of both the masked man and the sheriff, the outlaws, led by Matt Klein, had leveled their guns at the approaching Danville stagecoach. This time, the driver did not defy them, but immediately reined his six horses to a halt.
1: Whoa, I said, whoa, blast you!
2: Reach for the sky.
3: I'm a reaching.
2: Where you want to go?
4: Where is it?
3: This is the time you blame poor cats got food. There ain't no gold.
2: You're lying.
3: Yeah, take a look for yourself.
2: We know darn well there is. You most likely got it hid someplace.
3: Yeah, mask of yours ain't scaring me none. If you figure there's gold on this stage, try and find it.
2: That's what we aim to do. Mort.
5: Yeah?
2: Look inside the coach. If the gold ain't there, we'll make this maverick tell us where it's at.
5: I'll have a look, Squint.
3: Look all you darn please.
2: And while he's looking, suppose you look at these here shooting irons. If you don't want to get drilled by him, you'll talk when we tell you to.
3: Yeah?
4: You'll either talk now or you won't never be able to talk again.
6: Come on, Silver!
4: Hey.
2: It's the masked man and the engine again.
4: Shoot him down.
2: I'll get him. Ow, my hand.
6: Oh, Silver, Silver.
4: Oh, last year you won't shoot my gun out of my hand. I should...
6: Oh! You smashed my hand.
4: Stay where you are.
3: By golly, that was some shooting, stranger.
2: Let us go. There comes the sheriff.
6: Here's your prisoner, sheriff.
4: These are the men that have been holding up the stages.
7: You don't have to tell us, stranger. We seen you get them.
4: And they were caught holding up an empty stage.
7: Empty?
4: You could break up the stage and you still wouldn't find gold in it.
7: But the paper said...
2: Keep still, Matt.
7: Just a second. How come you know these fellas, Jake?
4: Why, Matt, the information in the paper was wrong.
3: Jake, you double-crossed us.
2: Keep your mouth shut, blast you. You must have sold us out. We'll talk plenty.
7: Hold on, all of you. Now, stranger, what's this all about? What's Jake got to do with the holdups?
4: Jake was manager of the stage line at Mill City. He knew when gold was being shipped.
7: Yeah, we savvy that, all right.
4: But Jake also edited the paper and owned a horse ranch. Every time he got word of a gold shipment, he advertised a sale of horses for the same day. The number of horses offered for sale told how many thousands of dollars would be sent.
8: And that's why I couldn't catch Jake passing all the information.
4: Right. Sheriff, if you'll check back, you'll find a stage robbery every time Jake had a sale.
7: Right off, I can think a couple of times. And that ain't all.
8: What's that, Sheriff?
7: Jake bought that there ranch just before the holdup started. He done it on purpose.
9: Sheriff, let me explain.
7: Jake, you needn't bother. All the explaining that's needed, the masked fella done already.
8: Stranger's one thing I'd like to know about.
4: Yes?
8: How'd you get onto that trick of Jake's?
4: Tonto, my Indian friend, followed the outlaws' trail to their camp. We heard enough to know the newspaper had something to do with their scheme. Then while Tonto drew them away from their camp, I took the papers they had. And everyone had the notice of a sale torn out.
7: Shucks, if you trailed them outlaws, you'd have let us know.
4: But you believed I was an outlaw. And this man here in the mask was the reason.
7: Yeah, we figured you to be an outlaw, all right, stranger. But I reckon you proved that two fellers, both wearing masks and riding white horses, can still be as different as they make them. Hey, wait! Hey, let him go, Ray! He done what he set out to do, and if he don't want to wait to be thanked, why, I reckon that's his business. All right, you coyotes! You're going to jail, and you're going pronto.

A fiery horse with speed of light, a cloud of dust, and a hearty hi-oh, Silver, the Lone Ranger.

When the early pioneers settled in the western United States, outlaws and hostile Indians made it impossible for them to maintain law and order. Cattle were stolen, banks were looted, and no one's life or property was safe. It was then that the masked rider of the plains first rode in the cause of justice. No man did more in the fight against crime and criminals, and the memory of his deeds will remain as long as the memory of the early West itself. Let us return now to those thrilling days of yesteryear. From out of the past come the thundering hoofbeats of the great horse Silver. The Lone Ranger rides again.

0: The Texas sun blazed down on the range country, not far from the small town of Meigs Crossing. A trail wound across the prairie, a trail overlooked on one side by a cluster of rocks. And behind these rocks, a young man crouched. His face was lean and hard. His eyes were intent on the sights of his rifle, pointed toward the trail. A rider approached. The young man's fingers slowly tightened on the trigger.
1: There. That'll hold him. Here, boy. Come on, fella. We gotta hightail it out of here. Steady there, boy. You're right over there to make sure, fella. But I don't reckon there's much need. I was aiming dead center. Get up there. Come on, get up.

0: Two men were attracted by the shot. One was Al Cook, the United States Marshal for the district. The second was the Lone Ranger, who was camped in the territory with his faithful Indian companion, Tonto. The masked man, urging his great horse Silver forward, saw the marshal standing beside a figure on the trail.
1: Come on, Silver! Hurry, old fellow!
2: Hi there!
1: What's happened?
2: There's plenty happened.
1: Oh, oh, Silver! Oh, fellow! Oh, boy! Oh.
3: Is he dead, Marshal?
2: He sure is. Just one shot, but he got him plumb through the heart.
3: Wait. Isn't that Eric Wagner?
2: It's Eric, right enough. And I'd sure like to get my hands on the dirty sneaking coyote that shot him.
3: He was killed.

0: And again anywhere.
1: Oh, it ain't proof, though, blast it.
0: No. Could have been possible for these prints to have been made before the killing. And I doubt it.
1: Doubting won't help none.
0: You're well acquainted here, aren't you?
1: I ought to be. I was raised in these parts.
0: Did Eric have any enemies?
1: That's what's got me buffaloed. There weren't a better liked fellow than Eric anywhere.
0: Huh.
1: He owned the biggest spread around here. But he was always willing to help out anybody that needed help. And he was a doggone good neighbor.
0: He didn't have a family, did he?
1: The only kin Eric had was a niece up Arizona way.
0: A niece?
1: His brother's girl. Helen, I think her name was. Eric paid her a visit about a year ago. She's an orphan now.
0: Seems strange he didn't bring her to live with him.
1: He tried to hard enough, but she wanted to stay and make a go of her pa's ranch. But from what I hear, she ain't had much luck.
0: I see.
1: She'll get Eric's spread, though. Eric always said he was leaving it to her.
0: There's one thing, Marshal.
1: Yeah?
0: I've been wondering why you didn't mention my mask.
1: I heard you call that horse of yours Silver.
0: Other horses might be called the same.
1: Mm-hmm, but not horses like that one. I reckon I ain't fool enough to mistake you for an outlaw.
0: Thanks.
1: Well, I don't see much use staying here any longer. I better be getting back to town reporting this killing.
0: Wait.
1: But I...
0: Don't report it, Marshal.
1: But I've got to.
0: You and I and the killer are the only ones that know of Eric's death. If we keep it a secret, we'll have a better chance to learn who did this.
1: But I gotta let his niece know anyhow.
0: She's a long way from here.
1: Yeah, and she's blamed hard up. She'll be feeling mighty bad about this, but at least she'll know she ain't in danger of starving no longer.
0: Then I'll make a bargain with you.
1: Yeah?
0: If you'll keep this a secret here until I get back, I'll ride to Arizona.
1: To see Eric's niece?
0: Yes.
1: But what did you want to make a trip like that for?
0: You say Eric had no enemies here. His niece inherits his fortune. Probably she had nothing to do with his death, but I'd like to judge for myself.
1: Oh, shucks. She wouldn't have had nothing to do with a thing like this.
0: Is it a bargain?
1: Well, if there's anybody but you that asked me,
0: yes?
1: I'll do it.
0: Good. Here, Silver.
1: Say, where are you going?
0: To Arizona.
1: Right now?
0: Right now. I'm depending upon you to keep your word with me.
2: Hi-yo, Silver!
1: Well,

0: ranch owned by Helen Wagner was barely making expenses. A disastrous winter had reduced the herd to almost nothing. And only young Tom Forbes, out of what had once been a large crew, remained loyal to his worried employer. We see Helen and Tom as they return to the ranch house after a ride across the range.
1: I'm afraid I can't hold on much longer, Tom.
2: You ain't figuring on selling out, are you, Helen?
1: I've been thinking of it. We're scarcely clear enough this year for Texas.
2: All we need is to stock the range again.
1: And that takes money.
2: I got some cash saved.
1: Please, Tom.
2: Shucks, I know you told me not to mention it again. And that cash is only sitting in the bank. There ain't nothing I'd rather do than give you the lend of it.
1: I couldn't take money from you, Tom.
2: There's one way you could.
1: Yes?
2: If I was married to you, I'd...
1: Tom, I think a lot of you, but...
2: But you're still thinking of that no-good Drake Spencer. That's so, ain't it?
1: We won't talk about that. Here's the house. I think I'll go right in. You'll unsaddle the horses, won't you?
2: Sure.
1: Whoa, there.
2: Whoa.
1: It's time to start dinner.
3: Howdy, Helen.
1: Greg.
3: Ain't you glad to see me?
1: Oh, but we quarreled.
3: Oh, shucks. I got to thinking it over, and I seen where I was wrong. I reckon I was just jealous of Tom.
2: Now, oh, hold on. You aren't jealous of me. The only reason you picked that fight with Helen was to get out of marrying her after she lost most of her cattle.
4: Why,
1: Tom,
4: you...
1: Greg, stop it.
3: He can't talk to me like that.
2: You don't blame well. I ain't told you nothing but the truth.
1: Tom, you never were fair to Greg.
2: And you ain't ever been nothing but blind where he was concerned.
3: Honey, how are things on the ranch now?
1: Pretty bad.
3: Then I'm asking you to forget that fight we had and marry me. I reckon that'll prove I ain't after cash.
2: There's something mighty funny about you getting so almighty big-hearted this sudden.
3: I ain't talking to you. Honey, what do you say?
1: I don't know what to say. You've been gone so long.
3: I've been prospecting. I was hoping I'd strike it rich so as I could give you all the things I'd like to.
1: Oh, great.
2: Prospecting. That takes hard work. And if you ever done something like that, it'd be the first time.
3: That's what I've been doing.
2: Anybody see you at it?
3: I ain't seen anybody for months. I was way back in the hills.
2: Yeah.
1: Tom, you shouldn't...
3: Don't pay no mind to him, Helen. You say.
1: If you really mean it this time...
2: By golly, I won't stand for it.
1: Tom!
3: You keep your nose out of it.
2: I won't. I ain't gonna stand here and see Helen took in by a rat like you. If I can't stop her no other way, I'll gun whip you.
3: You what?
2: You heard me, and I meant it.
1: Stop it!
2: In fact, I don't need no gun for your kind.
3: That's just about enough.
2: And take this!
1: Oh, you're not Drake

0: down.
1: And when he gets up, I'll knock him down again.
0: You brute.
1: I ain't no sneak like him.
0: Greg, honey, are you hurt?
2: Not too much to fix him.
0: Greg, don't shoot.
3: That rope.
1: A masked man.
4: Hold him, Tonto.
0: The engine rope, Greg.
1: Let me go. Let me loose.
4: You're not getting loose until we leave. Come on, Tom.
1: You want me?
4: We're riding.
1: But what?
4: Are you coming willingly, or do we have to rope you, too?
1: You've got the drop on me.
4: Get mounted.
0: What are you doing? Who are you?
4: You may learn that later. Hurry, Tom.
1: If you didn't have the drop
4: but
1: on
4: I
1: me, you...
4: have.
3: You're meddling crook. Let me alone.
4: Tonto will let you go when we start. Here, Silver.
0: Please, don't hurt Tom.
4: He'll be back.
0: But please.
4: Get started.
1: Get up there. Get up.
4: Come on, Silver.

0: guarded by the Lone Ranger and Tonto, young Tom Forbes was taken to the small camp near Helen Wagner's ranch. There, at a signal from the masked man, they reined in their horses.
1: Get down, Tom.
2: What's the idea then?
1: You and I are going to talk.
2: But why did you...
1: I haven't been here long. But Tonto and I have asked questions. From what we've learned, you can be trusted.
2: That sounds good, coming from a masked comrade.
1: I'm not an outlaw.
2: Then why can't you show your face?
1: That's something I won't explain. But I think I can prove I'm your friend.
2: Yeah?
1: You think a lot of Helen Wagner, don't you?
2: Enough to give my life for her, if it'll do any good.
1: I've heard as much. What do you know about Greg Spencer?
2: Him? He's the biggest crook ever came out of these parts.
1: You can prove that?
2: No, but I'd bet on it. Say, what are you so interested in him for?
1: Tonto and I arrived here from Meg's Crossing in Texas yesterday.
2: What are you aiming to do?
1: Helen had an uncle there.
2: Uh-huh. Old Eric Wagner. He was here last summer.
1: You met him?
2: No, I was away driving a trail herd to market when he was here. I remember the letter he wrote saying he was coming.
1: Eric was murdered.
2: Huh?
1: And near his body, we found the prints of a horse with a broken shoe.
2: Well, I'll be...
1: And that print was identical with a print made by Greg Spencer's horse.
2: How'd you know that?
1: I was waiting to speak to Helen when Greg rode up. I stayed out of sight, but I saw the trail he made.
2: Well, he said he'd been prospecting in the hills.
1: You didn't believe that story yourself. It would serve as a good excuse for his absence all this time. It would take quite a while to ride to Meg's Crossing from here and back.
2: Then that explains it.
1: Yes?
2: If Greg shot Eric, he knowed darn well she'd come into what Eric owned.
1: And that's true.
2: Greg made up a fight with Helen when she lost most of her own critters. And then most likely he got the idea of shooting Eric so as Helen would get his ranch.
1: It sounds probable.
2: The dirty skunk. Pretending to want to marry her when she's broke and knowing all the time she's the owner of one of the biggest spreads in Texas.
1: Will you help me trap him?
2: Help you? We'll go back there right now and pick him up.
1: No.
2: Well, why not?
1: The prints in his absence aren't evidence. We turned him over to the law now. He'd be tried and freed. And a man can't be tried a second time for the same killing.
2: But we got to do something.
1: And we will.
2: But if you ain't got no more evidence than that...
1: I haven't, Tom. But something you said suggested a plan.
2: Yeah?
1: Listen to me. There are some things I want to know. And if you can give me the answers I hope for, I think Greg will go to jail for Eric's murder.
3: The curtain falls on the first act of our thrilling Lone Ranger drama. Before the next exciting scenes, please permit us to pause for just a few moments.

0: Now to continue our story. Eric Wagner, a wealthy Texas rancher, was shot from ambush, and his body was discovered by the United States Marshal and the Lone Ranger. The Marshal promised to keep Eric's death a secret, and the masked man rode to Arizona to inform Helen Wagner of her uncle's death. On his arrival, he found that the hoof prints of Greg Spencer's horse corresponded to prints found near the scene of the murder. The ranger took Tom Forbes to his camp in order to question him. And now, as our second act opens, we see Tom back at the ranch house once more, talking to Helen.
1: And the masked man didn't try to rob you, Tom?
2: He ain't no outlaw, Helen.
1: But what did he want?
2: Well, that's something he made me promise not to tell right now. But I reckon you'll know all about it in time.
1: No, I'm curious.
2: Well, I give my word.
1: Tom, there's something...
2: Yeah?
1: The last couple of days, there's been things missing. I don't know who could have taken them.
2: You mean somebody stealing things?
1: I had some rings in my room. They're gone. And some gold spurs that were given to Paul once.
2: Oh, God. Who could have taken them things?
1: I can't think.
2: Say, I'll bet it was that sneaking...
1: Don't. I know what you're going to say, and I won't listen to you.
2: Well, maybe you'll learn better someday.
1: I forgave you for the fight you had with Greg the other day, but you can't say things about him to me.
2: I don't think you know...
1: Oh, there's Greg now.
2: Don't he ever stay away from here.
1: Don't you fight with him again.
2: Fight with him. I'll do more than that before I'm through. They're outside talking. I'd better see what's in that desk while I still got the chance. Here it is. Hope it ain't locked. It ain't, by golly. Now, let me see. I gotta find it. No, that ain't it. Oh, where in tarnation? My gosh, this is it. I'll just...
3: Honey, I just had to see you.
1: Tom, what on earth are you doing?
3: He just now took something out of that desk. I seen him slip it into his pocket.
1: Tom, is that true?
2: Well, I...
3: Look at him. He can't even say anything.
1: What did you take?
2: Now, Helen, I didn't take anything you'd want.
1: What is it?
2: I can't tell you.
3: You blasted thief. You're the fellow that took them things Helen was telling me about.
2: That ain't so.
3: Then what are you doing taking things from that desk like that? We caught you and you can't lie out of it.
1: Oh, Tom, I never would have believed you a thief.
3: I always said he weren't no good.
2: Maybe I can explain later, but I can't tell you nothing now. I just can't.
1: You could explain if you were innocent.
2: You gotta trust me.
3: We ain't trusting nobody. Give back what you took.
2: Out by a dern sight.
1: Do as Greg says, and perhaps we can forget about the other things that have been stolen. Oh, I couldn't bear to let folks know you were dishonest.
2: Folks can think what they want, but I ain't putting nothing back.
3: You just think you ain't.
2: I'll be going now. Feeling the way you do, Helen, I reckon you won't want me around here anymore.
3: Hold on.
2: Yeah?
3: Come back here.
2: I'm going.
4: No, you ain't.
2: Go on me, will you?
3: You missed.
1: Greg, let him go. Don't go after him.
2: I'll get that sneak thief.
1: Please, let him go.
3: I'll drill him. Blasted, Helen. You shoved my arm.
1: I did it on purpose. I don't care what Tom's done, but I don't want him shot.
3: Yeah? Well, I'm getting the sheriff. And when the law catches up with him, he'll be sitting in jail where he belongs.

0: Greg Spencer mounted and rode to town for the sheriff, in spite of Helen's pleas. Then he accompanied the sheriff and his deputies on the search for Tom, but the young man seemed to have disappeared completely. When the sheriff and Greg were finally convinced that the manhunt was a failure, they returned to the ranch house.
1: I sure never figured Tom Forbes to be a thief.
2: Well, he is. We seen him taking something from the desk ourselves.
1: Did you find out what it was?
2: No, but...
1: Well, maybe Miss Helen has gone through the desk and found out what's missing by this time.
2: And if you ever find that polecat, you throw him in jail.
1: I reckon I know my duty without being told.
2: Here we are.
1: Oh, there.
3: Did you find him?
2: No, but he ain't going to be able to hide out forever.
3: Oh, I'm glad you didn't.
1: I thought it was you he stole from, Miss Helen.
3: Yes.
2: You ain't feeling sorry for that hombre, are you?
3: You know I'm not. He's always been a good friend to me, until now.
2: Then forget about him.
1: What was missing?
3: I don't know.
1: Huh?
3: I went through the desk carefully, and I had some money there, but that isn't gone.
2: That's most likely what he was after, but we come too soon.
1: But you told me he took something.
2: He did. He must have.
3: Of course, there's a lot of papers that keep in the desk, too. Some of those could be gone, but well, I can't think of anything of value.
2: Well, anyhow, he must have taken that other stuff.
3: Oh, I don't know what to think.
1: Well, I'll be getting back to town. I'll keep an eye out for Tom, and if I find him, I'll hold him in jail till you bring charges against him. Steady there.
2: You ought to find him before he skips out of this part of the country, Sheriff.
1: Uh-huh, maybe. Well, good day to you, Miss Helen.
3: Goodbye, Sheriff.
1: Get up there. Come on. Get up there, boy. Get up there.
3: I wish you hadn't told the sheriff about this, Greg.
2: I reckon it's about time you and me got hitched, Helen. You're too darn soft-hearted. What you need is a man to look after things for you.
3: Yes. You still want to marry me?
2: Of course I do.
3: Well, perhaps...
2: And the sooner the better.
3: Not too soon, Greg. We ought to have more time to think it over.
2: I don't need to think it over. I care a heap for you, and I reckon you know it.
3: Do you really?
2: You're blame right. How about getting hitched right now?
3: But...
2: I can get the parson, and he can do the job tomorrow.
3: Not tomorrow.
2: And why not? Well,
3: I couldn't get married that soon.
2: Well, I want a day set for sure.
3: Give me 2 weeks.
2: And then you'll marry me?
3: Yes.
2: Then 2 weeks it is. And then, honey, we'll have the biggest wedding that was ever seen around these parts.

0: 2 weeks passed while preparations for the wedding were being made. Everyone for miles around was invited to the ceremony, and nothing was spared to make the occasion festive. Meanwhile, in the Lone Ranger's camp, young Tom Forbes was close to despair.
1: Honest, friend, every time I think of Helen getting hitched to that skunk, I see red.
2: You'll have to be patient, Tom.
1: Patient? What I'd like to do is go gunning for Greg and shoot it out with him until one of us drops.
2: That would solve nothing.
1: Maybe not, but it'd make me feel a heap better.
2: Do you think Helen loves Greg?
1: No, I don't. She might have once, but I figure she got over it without knowing it herself. Only she's so darn straight she'd feel guilty about changing her mind.
2: Yes, I can understand that.
1: But the wedding's set for tomorrow.
2: A lot can happen between now and then.
1: But why can't we go through with our scheme now?
2: We've got to wait for Tata to return.
1: I sure wish he'd get here.
2: Long journey to Meg's Crossing and back.
1: But he ought to have been here by now.
2: I expect him today.
1: Well, if anything goes wrong tomorrow...
2: It won't, Tom. There's one thing you can depend upon. That a man coward enough to shoot without giving warning will still be a coward when it comes to the test.
1: Yeah, I reckon.
2: But I'm hoping the wedding will go through anyhow.
1: Huh?
2: Perhaps you'll understand what I mean later.
1: You want Helen to marry that skunk? Well, look here.
2: Our waiting is almost ended, Tom.
1: There's Tonto.
2: And he's brought the man we want. Now, Tom, we have only to wait until tomorrow and see what happens.

The next day, guests for the wedding arrived at the Wagner Ranch. Some came in the saddle, others by buckboard or wagon. Great stores of food had been cooked, and inside the ranch house, there was singing and gaiety.

0: Blessings I owe you, Lord, eh? Fare thee well, fare thee well, fare thee well, my...
1: Helen, of all the crowd, seemed unable to smile. Her lips were set, and her eyes betrayed the evidence of recent tears. She tried to face the crowd and hide her true feelings.
2: Well, honey, what's ailing you anyhow?
3: It's nothing.
2: Well, I always heard that girls take to crying before they got hitched. And I guess you ain't no different from the rest that way.
3: Yes.
4: Howdy, Miss Helen. You don't mind if I introduce a friend of mine, do you?
3: Of course not.
4: Step up here, Al. Miss Helen, this is Al Cook.
5: He's a lawman, too.
6: Pleased to make your acquaintance, Miss Wagner.
3: How do you do?
2: You're a lawman?
4: Sure he is. He's a U.S. Marshal down Texas way. This is Greg Spencer, Al.
6: Uh-huh. I think I've seen him somewheres before.
2: You couldn't have. I've never been to Texas.
6: Yeah?
2: What's going on over there?
3: Why, that same messman.
2: And Tom's with him. Arrest him, Sheriff.
7: Miss Helen.
3: What do you want with me? What's Tom doing here?
7: We came to ask you to put off the wedding for a short while.
2: What are you butting in for?
7: Don't you think Helen should wait for her uncle to get here for the marriage?
2: But I don't...
3: I wrote him, but he didn't answer.
7: He did write you a letter.
4: You're wearing a mask. You're an outlaw.
7: Ask the marshal.
4: You know this fella, Al?
6: I do. And you can take my word for it that he ain't a crook, Sheriff.
2: Then what's he lying for?
7: Lying?
2: Helen's uncle never wrote her.
7: Suppose you look at this.
2: Well, give it here.
3: What's the matter? Why, that's...
2: Quiet, Helen.
3: But I...
2: Don't you say nothing. You leave the mask till I handle this.
7: Well?
2: Helen's uncle couldn't have written this.
7: He says he's on his way here, doesn't he?
2: But he's dead.
3: Oh.
2: Sheriff, arrest the masked fella, too. He must have wrote this letter himself.
7: Helen, is this your uncle's handwriting?
3: Well, of course,
2: I tell you to hush up?
7: I think that proves it isn't a forgery.
2: But it's got to be. Helen's uncle was shot and killed.
3: Greg, you never told me that.
2: Well, I just heard it the other day.
6: That's right, Miss Wagner. I'm sorry you had to learn it this way, but it's so.
3: Uncle, dead.
6: And I'm arresting Greg here for being the killer.
2: No, no.
6: How do you know when Eric Wagner had been killed?
2: Well, a fellow from Texas, well, he rode through here and told me.
6: That's a lie. Only two people besides the murderer knew of his death, the masked man and myself.
2: But I tell you...
6: And when you said he was dead, that proved you must have been the killer.
3: Greg, a murderer.
8: Helen, can't you see what he did? He left you when you lost your cattle. And he'd kill off your uncle and come back here to marry you, knowing you'd get your uncle's ranch.
2: That ain't so, I tell you.
6: What's more, you said you'd never been in Texas. But I seen you there.
2: I was prospecting when Helen's uncle was killed.
6: That was your alibi. I've looked at the prints left by your horse, and they're just the same as some fella left where Eric was shot.
2: You won't never get me.
3: Watch out!
2: The first man lays a hand on me gets drilled.
4: My hand!
2: The last man shot him.
7: I only hit his gun.
6: This is your territory, Sheriff. Arrest Greg.
4: That's what I'm doing.
6: And I'll take him back to Texas with me.
2: Blast you when I get out.
6: You won't. We hang folks for murder.
4: Come on, Greg.
3: Come on. This letter was what you took from my desk.
8: Sure it was, Helen. That's the letter your uncle wrote last year when he was coming here. But I couldn't have let you know what I took or it would have spoiled it all.
6: It was the masked man's scheme. He knew the sight of that letter tricked Greg into admitting he knew of Eric's death.
8: Now, I'll bet we'll find it was Greg himself that stole them things from Helen.
3: Oh, Tom.
8: Look here, Helen.
3: Yes?
8: You've got everything here set for a wedding. What's the use of wasting it?
3: What do you mean?
8: I got a ring here I'd sure like to put on your finger. And I didn't steal it either.
3: Do you think we should?
8: You're blame right we should. The masked fellow planned it, and anything he wants, he's going to have.
3: Then I say yes.

fiery horse with the speed of light, a cloud of dust, and a hearty hi-yo, Silver, the Lone Ranger.

0: When the western United States was first opened to settlers, the masked rider of the plains led the fight for law and order. Indian and white man alike turned to him for help, and "Hi-O, Silver" came to be the battle cry of justice. Now return with us once more to those thrilling days when the West was young and adventure lay at the end of every trail. The Lone Ranger rides again.
1: Come on, Silver!

0: Chief Thundercloud had summoned the most influential members of his tribe to confer with him. The threat of war was in the air, and as the braves debated, Tonto, the faithful Indian companion of the Lone Ranger, sat at Thundercloud's right hand. The masked man waited outside the chief's lodge while the meeting was in progress, and two other white men waited with him. One was Bart Daly, bearded and powerful, and the other his partner, Shorty Crane, a small man with shifty eyes. As our story opens, Bart is trying to mount a splendid brown and white horse tethered near the lodge.
1: Blast the critter, he almost got me that time.
2: Better give up, Bart. You can't ride.
1: I'll fix him. Give me your quirt.
2: What do you aim to do?
1: I'm going to whip the temper right out of him.
2: Here you are.
1: Now then, take that.
2: You
1: watch. Here's another fast. Hey, leave me be.
3: Fight that horse again, and I'll take that quirt and use it on you.
2: What are you buttoning for, stranger?
3: That's my business.
1: Out!
3: Careful!
1: Yeah,
2: look at that draw.
3: I'll use these guns if you don't do as I say.
1: I was only having some fun.
3: Whose horse is this?
2: He belongs to old Thundercloud. Red Crow was telling us that nobody but the chief could ride him, so we thought as how we'd find out for ourselves.
1: I'll ride the critter yet.
3: Not unless Chief Thundercloud tells you you can.
2: Come on, Bart. Forget about the horse for now. Let's see how things are coming along in the lodge.
1: Stranger, I'll lay you 10-1, your redskin pa. Don't argue them Injuns out of going on the warpath.
3: Yes?
1: Red Crow aims to make war. And old Thundercloud don't dare go against him.
3: I'd like to know just why you two are so anxious for Thundercloud to declare war on Grey Wolf.
1: I'll just bet you would.
3: I have an idea. Red Crow would like to be chief in place of Thundercloud.
2: He's the best man, ain't he?
3: Red Crow is younger and stronger, but he hasn't the wisdom to be a leader.
1: Yeah?
3: He wants to take the braves on the warpath to gain more influence with the tribe. If he leads them successfully, he may be chosen chief instead of Thundercloud.
2: It's a good scheme if it works.
3: And it was you two who gave Red Crow an excuse for going on the warpath.
2: We just told what we seen.
1: He was right close by when Grey Wolf's braves killed Standing Bear.
3: Then why didn't you help him?
2: And lose our scalps? Not by our blame, sir.
1: Yeah, we ain't taking no chances like that.
3: No, I didn't think you would.
2: Hey, just what do you mean by
1: if
2: that?
1: If you're hit, that's...
2: What's that?
1: It sounds like them Injuns are having it hot and heavy.
2: Listen.
4: Hey, Ike, no leader, Suta. Kane, Kamine, Tello, Manicta.
1: That was Red Crow. He's a real convincing talker.
2: He'll argue them into going on the war path.
3: And if he does, hundreds of braves from both Thunderclouds and Grey Wolf's tribes will die.
1: That ain't none of our lookout.
2: Josh, who cares about a pack of Injuns?
4: What we... Opata, Tiki.
1: Who's that?
3: Tonto speaking.
4: Okayo, Niata.
1: Stranger, they don't sound so enthusiastic for whatever your pod was saying.
3: Tonto is Thundercloud's friend. He doesn't want the tribe to go on the warpath.
2: And he's due for a disappointment.
4: Abela, Kimotake.
1: That's old Thundercloud now.
4: Amon, Rodank, Lita, Manto, Lapne.
2: The meeting's over, and they're coming out.
3: Tonto.
4: What white men want?
3: What happened? Will they go on the warpath?
5: Chief Thundercloud first send message to Grey Wolf.
1: A message?
5: Thundercloud say if Grey Wolf give up bad brave that kill him Standing Bear, there be peace. Him not give up bad brave, there be war.
2: Grey Wolf won't give up them braves for Thundercloud to punish. This means war for sure.
5: Me not know.
3: Red Crow's responsible for this. Thundercloud doesn't want war.
5: Not right.
3: Tonto, do many of the tribe agree with Red Crow?
5: There, plenty.
3: Who is Thundercloud sending with the message?
5: Him not say.
1: Here comes Thundercloud and Red Crow now.
3: Chief Thundercloud.
6: Oh.
3: I've heard what you decided. Isn't there some other way to settle this?
6: Me not want trouble. Other Indians want them. Maybe Grey Wolf send braves kill Standing Bear. Then we have peace.
3: Grey Wolf has a lot of pride, Thundercloud. I'm afraid he'll never do it.
7: Then, Red Crow, go on warpath. Kill him, Grey Wolf.
3: Has the message been sent yet?
6: Thundercloud want him Tonto go.
7: Tonto do that.
6: Tell him, Grey Wolf, when sun go down 2 weeks from now, tribe go on warpath.
7: Me tell him.
3: Thundercloud, you mean that if Tonto doesn't return with Standing Bear's killers by sundown 2 weeks from today, Red Crow will be sent on the warpath?
6: That's right.
3: But Grey Wolf's village is far off. Tonto should be given more time.
6: Red Crow plenty angry. him not wait him longer.
7: Hey, Silver!
5: What you'll do?
3: I'm going with you. Perhaps together we can persuade Grey Wolf to give in.
5: Not right. Here, white fella.
6: Thundercloud, plenty glad you go.
3: We'll do the best we can, Chief Thundercloud.
1: That doggone horse of yours come near to biting me, Thundercloud.
6: You stay away.
3: That's a fine horse you have, Thundercloud.
6: Him plenty good horse.
3: They say no one but you can ride him.
6: Tonto ride him. Him like Tonto.
3: Yes? Okay. We'll have to get started, Tonto. Huh?
5: Not right,
3: Thundercloud. We have your promise to wait the full 2 weeks before you do anything.
6: 2 weeks. When sun go down, braves go on warpath.
3: Come, Tonto.
5: Get him up, white fellow.

0: Both Bart and Shorty knew that Red Crow's ambition would never be satisfied until he became chief. And they used this knowledge to further their own ends. We see Red Crow, Bart, and Shorty as they ride slowly toward Thundercloud's village after a hunting trip among the surrounding hills.
1: Red Crow, if I was you, I'd make darn sure that Thundercloud don't get the chance to crawl out of going to war.
2: He'll do it if he can.
1: And you won't never be chief if you don't lead the braves on the warpath. You've got to prove you're a real warrior.
3: Red Crow, plenty brave warrior. Me take 'em plenty scalp.
1: You will if you go after Grey Wolf.
2: But you won't if the masked fella comes back here with the Injuns that done the killing.
3: Grey Wolf not send 'em brave.
1: Well, you can't be sure. If the masked fella's a friend of Grey Wolf's, he might be able to argue him into it.
2: And there's something else to consider. What if Grey Wolf should decide it'd be easy to send a couple of braves here for punishment than to go to war himself?
3: Me not think that.
2: Well, we thought of it.
1: We're friends of yours, Red Crow. That's why we want to help you out. Well,
2: there's plenty of Indians in your tribe that'd like to see you chief instead of Thundercloud.
3: What you want 'em Red Crow do?
1: Well, we got a scheme we was talking over last night.
2: It'll work, only we need your help.
3: Huh?
1: It's like this. If the masked fella ain't here by sundown on the day set, Thundercloud will have to let you go on the warpath. He gave you his promise.
3: Him not break 'em promise.
1: But what you want to do is to make sure the masked fella don't get back.
3: You got 'em planned?
1: How many Injuns are there will do what you say?
3: There are plenty.
1: Then you should fix it so the masked fella meets up with an accident on his way back.
2: A real serious accident.
1: You could have one of your Injun parts keep watch from the top of Lookout Hill.
2: You can see for miles from there.
1: And then when you get word the masked fella's been sighted, send some of your friends to stop him.
3: That heap good plan.
2: And you'll know blame well the tribe will go on the warpath. And after you've made yourself a reputation, you can come back and kick old Thundercloud out. You'll have everybody eating out of your hands.
1: Beat Grey Wolf and the whole tribe will be for you.
3: Red Crow, to him.
2: That's the way to talk.
1: If everything works out the way we figure, that's just one favor I aim to ask you, Red Crow.
3: What's that?
1: Give me that paint horse that belongs to Thundercloud. Outside of that white horse the masked fella rides, that paint's the swellest piece of horse flesh I ever seen.
3: Him not let him, you ride him.
1: Red Crow, you give me that horse, and I'll ride the critter if I have to break every bone in his carcass to do it.

0: Well, the Lone Ranger and Tonto raced toward Gray Wolf's village. Hour after hour, day after day, they urged the great horses forward. But the distance was farther than they'd expected. More than a week had passed before they reached the end of the trail. Only 4 days remained for them to get back when they finally stood before Gray Wolf and delivered their message.
1: And so, Gray Wolf, there will be war unless you send Thundercloud the braves who killed Standing Bear.
2: Me not kill?
1: Two white men said they saw your braves do the shooting.
2: Them bad white men.
1: Yes, they look like outlaws, but Red Crow and Thundercloud believe their story.
2: Them shoot 'em Standing Bear.
3: What, that?
2: Me tell truth.
1: You mean Bart and Shorty did it?
2: That's right.
1: I wonder. And that must be why they encouraged Red Crow to go on the warpath. They must have been afraid you knew the truth. But if war broke out, the truth would be covered up. If only there was some way to prove what you've told us.
2: Me prove them?
1: You can?
2: Come.
1: Where are you going?
2: Go to teepee.
1: That one over there?
2: Me show you.
1: Come along, Tonto.
3: Me come.
1: Your proof is in that teepee, Gray Wolf?
2: That's right.
1: But what is it?
2: You know him, Standing Bear?
1: Tonto's seen him, but I haven't. I only know that he was one of the best warriors in Thundercloud's tribe.
3: Tonto know Standing Bear. Him good friend, Tonto.
2: Here, teepee. You look inside.
3: That Standing Bear.
4: How, Tago?
3: How? Tonto plenty glad see you.
4: Me glad see him you.
1: Then Bart and Shorty lied. You weren't killed, Standing Bear.
4: Bad white man shoot him, but me not die.
2: Me find Standing Bear wounded bad. Bring him Standing Bear to village. Make him well.
1: But why did Bart and Shorty try to kill you, Standing Bear?
4: Them make him big mistake.
2: Then come here. Steal him gold. Run fast. Then bad white men see Standing Bear. Think of him from my tribe. Shoot him.
1: And now Standing Bear can prove that no one from your tribe was guilty, Gray Wolf. Yeah. Are you well enough to ride now, Standing Bear?
4: Me ride?
1: We've got to get back to Thundercloud's village before Red Crow can take the braves on the warpath.
2: That long way off. They're not time.
1: Almost 10 days are gone. Only a little more than 4 remain.
2: That too little.
1: We might make it if we cut across the mountains on the way back.
2: You no do that. Even Indian not ride that way.
1: I know it's dangerous.
2: They're bad river. Deep canyon. Plenty loose stones.
1: But we have no choice.
2: Maybe you'll get killed.
1: We'll have to try it. Come. If we follow the regular trail, we'll be too late. Standing Bear, are you willing to go that way?
4: Me too.
1: Where's your horse?
4: There, horse.
1: Here, Silver.
3: You white fella.
2: You do plenty brave things.
1: We don't want warfare just to satisfy Red Crow's ambition. Steady, old fellow.
4: Me tell him, Thundercloud, you good friend, Gray Wolf.
2: Me want your tribe. My tribe friend always.
1: Let's go.
3: Get him up, white fella.

0: Now to continue our story. White outlaws accused Gray Wolf of being responsible for the death of Standing Bear. Red Crow, ambitious to become chief, wanted to go on the warpath immediately. But Thundercloud insisted that Gray Wolf be given 2 weeks in which to surrender the braves responsible for the killing. The Lone Ranger, however, carrying this message to Gray Wolf, discovered that the outlaws themselves had shot Standing Bear, but that he was not dead. He had been rescued by Gray Wolf. And now the start of a dangerous race against time, as we see the masked man, Tonto, and Standing Bear heading away from Gray Wolf's village.
1: 4 days to get back, Tonto, and one of the most dangerous trails in the West to follow. It's plenty bad. At least a dozen men have been killed attempting it, but it's our only chance. Come on!
2: Get him up, Tonto! Get him up!

0: All that day, the three men rode and far into the night, pausing only to refresh their weary horses. At the first sight of dawn, they were in the saddle again. Soon, they met their first obstacle, the White Rapids River, swollen with melting snow and tumbling down from the mountains at express train speed.
1: Oh, Silver! Oh, oh, oh, oh, oh, oh, oh, oh. We've got to cross the river, Tonto. Can your horse make it standing back?
2: Him try.
1: Then come on. All right, old fellow. It's up to you now.
0: The three horses plunged into the swirling waters while the current fought to drag them under. Silver, his powerful legs working like pistons, took the lead, responding valiantly to the masked man's shouts of encouragement.
1: Come on, Silver. You can make it, old fellow. The bank isn't far now.
0: Almost exhausted, the Lone Ranger, Tonto, and Standing Bear reached the farther bank at last. On the bank of the river, they rested until their trembling horses had regained their strength. Then, at the command of the masked man, they resumed their race against time.
1: Yep. Now for the mountains, Tonto.
3: Get him up, white color.
0: The farther they penetrated into the mountains, the more rugged and dangerous became the trail. They skirted precipices where a misstep would have plunged them to certain death. Again, they found their way blocked where landslides had piled great mounds of shale and loose boulders.
1: Careful, Silver. It's a 1,000-foot drop below us. Good boy. Come on, Tonto. Standing Bear, we've got to hurry.
0: Once, when Standing Bear's horse lost his footing, his master's life was saved only by the quick action of Whitefellow, whose powerful shoulders pushed the wiry little Indian pony back to safety.
2: Get him up, Whitefellow! Get him up!
0: Another time, a threatening rumble sounded far above them. A landslide tore a jagged furrow down the face of the mountain. As though sensing the danger, the three horses plunged forward, necks outstretched, hoofs striking a frantic tattoo against the uncertain footing. For a moment, as long as eternity, it seemed that they must be buried under tons of hurtling rocks and earth. But with a final burst of speed, the faithful animals carried their riders to safety, while behind them the trail was torn from its granite foundation and ground to dust.

0: the third day found them face to face with their greatest hazard. A canyon split the trail in two, a canyon so deep that the sun penetrated its depths for less than an hour each day, a canyon whose sides were so steep that the masked man and his companions were forced to dismount and lead their horses down the perilous descent.
1: Easy does it, Silver. Not too fast, old boy.
0: At times, the path fell away so abruptly, they were unable to keep their balance and went slipping and sliding downward. The men grasping at the stunted vegetation to check their speed. The horses digging their hoofs into the crumbling earth. When finally they reached the bottom, then began the task of scaling the farther side. They forced their way up, slowly, foot by foot, their bodies scarred and bruised, their breath coming in tortured gasps.
1: Give me your hand, Tonto. This is a bad place here.
2: Plenty bad.
1: How is the white fellow making it?
2: Him will come.
1: There you are. We'll keep on. I think the worst of it's over.
0: At the top, after hours of climbing, when every step seemed the last they could possibly achieve, they threw themselves panting on the cool grass. Their horses stood beside them with bent heads, completely exhausted.